That's five of the top 16 that all suffered a defeat on one Saturday, and each one of them lost for a very specific reason. You can watch it. You can point to it. I went back and watched all the games, and it was pretty clear. As you guys know how Sunday works for us, we've already done our recaps. That was our morning show. Now we're going to do the reasons. Here's why these things happen. Here's what they mean going forward. We do 10 of them every single week. It's one of our favorite shows, and we're glad that you're here with us today. Go ahead and subscribe to the podcast wherever you get the podcast. Doesn't matter where. You can also go and check us out on the ESPN College Football YouTube page. All right, let's buckle up and dive in with takeaway number one. Oklahoma just delivered the ultimate team win. 27-24 over their arch rivals, the number one ranked Texas Longhorns. Tate Sandell from 47 yards, clock down to zero, right through the middle. The first time Oklahoma has ever beaten a number one ranked Texas team, and it's Oklahoma's eighth win over an AP number one. That's the fourth most of any program. And the amazing thing is that the Sooners did it with just 238 yards of total offense against a Texas team that put up 382. I mean, for a team to win the yardage battle by 144 yards and to lose the game kind of tells you exactly which game Oklahoma came to Dallas to play. So let's start with the problem with Oklahoma. Everyone's been talking about the offense, right? And Ben Arbuckle and the challenges that they've had putting forth a competitive group. And honestly, in this game in particular, especially early on, the problem was Colin Simmons for Texas. I mean, third play of the game, he goes right around, strip sacks John Mateer. Oklahoma recovers the ball, but it was pretty clear. All right, this is going to be a problem for the offensive line, right? It was going to be an issue. And from that point forward, you saw a lot of quick game. You saw some throws at or behind the line of scrimmage, trying to get the ball out before Simmons could really get home and take over the game. So that was an offense that was built to avoid the big mistake. It was an offense that was built the way that you need to kind of stay out of the way. And it didn't help them a ton, right? They went three and out on their first five possessions. They gained 15 yards on five of those drives. They had one rushing yard at halftime. Their 69 first half yards, the fewest in any half in head coach Brent Venables' 5 years. But it worked anyways. Here's why. Because Mateer and the Oklahoma offense, they never gave Texas the football. They never gave them the short field. Zero picks, zero lost fumbles from a quarterback that had turned it over six times in the previous three games. And I think Venable summed it up beautifully by saying, hey, it was complimentary football. Not trying to go out and do too much in the first quarter. And complimentary means, hey, we got to have all three phases. It's all hands on deck to try to knock off the Horns. So it was the special teams that got things started. Overloaded the right side of Texas's punt protection. Danny Okoye takes advantage of a really bad shield. Came free. He blocks it. Dakota Fields falls on it in the end zone. And then Peyton Bowen, he also picked off Arch Manning, takes it 42 yards the other way. So you get a touchdown on offense, a touchdown on defense, and a touchdown on special teams. Oklahoma had not done all three in the same game since they played against Kansas back in 2016. And everybody had to contribute here. Everybody needed to step up when a play was there to be made. And if you look at Texas, their first five drives of the second half, they had 15 plays for 40 yards, four punts, and a pick six. And if you look at kind of the numbers and really the Texas mistakes, you had a block punt. That's now twice in the last two games where Texas's punt unit has surrendered a touchdown. It was a return against Tennessee, and then it was a punt block in this game against Oklahoma. They also had two interceptions and a pair of drive-extending penalties. Those mistakes accounted for 24 of Oklahoma's 27 points. That was the big key. So it looked like Texas, even in spite of all the mistakes, they're going to be in a pretty good spot, right? They're going to be in a spot where they might be able to go and steal it because the game's tied at 24. Texas has 4th and 2 at the Oklahoma 35, about 1:55 left in the game. Head coach Steve Sarkisian decides to go out and kick it because they had a couple 3rd and shorts earlier in the game. They didn't convert, so they had enough confidence. I think it was the right call to send the kicker out. People have kind of looked back and said, well, it doesn't work. That wasn't right. Well, yeah, hindsight's 20/20, but given the fact that the offense has already come up empty on a couple of 3rd and shorts, I think it makes sense to

0: his two best throws of the day. You got 3rd and 13, left sideline to Isaiah Cetania, and then boom, back shoulder throw down the right sideline to Cetania for 20 more. Two toe taps, two replay reviews, two catches that stood. And then Mateer kneels it down, left center of the field, and Sandell, who had missed from 53 in the first half, buries the 47-yarder. So what does it mean for Oklahoma? This was enormous. It was a season-saving victory. They're now 3-2, still on thin ice, still a lot to clean up, still a lot of room to grow. But it was amazing the difference between the first half and second half with their offense's performance, particularly running the football. Now, they're alive. Nothing's fixed just yet. They still only had 238 yards of offense. They still went just 2 of 13 on third down. They had 7 3-and-outs. So this is a formula that you're going to need the other team to make some mistakes. And look, Saturday night, Norman, Kentucky comes to town. They just played an entire overtime game against LSU with 0 turnovers and 2 penalties. So if Oklahoma plays the same game against Kentucky, it's probably not going to be enough. You got to have the offense show up for a little more than just 19 seconds in a got-to-have situation. But, hey, great win. All hands on deck win. Season-saving win to at least keep them afloat. On the other side for Texas, what does it mean? I think they can probably look in the mirror and say, hey, we beat ourselves. I mean, that I think is probably the – if I were a Texas Longhorn, that's how I feel. Because they're sitting there. They're up 17-7 at halftime. They're up 17-10 going into the fourth quarter. They had won 38 straight games when entering the fourth quarter with the lead. That was the second longest active streak in the FBS. And Arch Manning, he threw two very costly fourth quarter interceptions. The first was the first pick six of his career. He's the only SEC quarterback with two different games of two fourth quarter interceptions at the start of last season. The last one was against Florida in last year's loss. It's only had one loss since that loss. So it's been a bit. So, and it wasn't only on the quarterback. They didn't, I think, give the ball enough to Hollywood Smothers. He had just 6 carries for 41 yards in the first half. And then in the second half, he gets 2. No Texas back got more than 12 carries all night. So they got to do better collectively. And here's probably what makes it very maddening about the whole situation is that every single number says that Oklahoma's offense is in tough shape. But if you look at Texas's defense, I mean, they allowed 13 points. The offense and the special teams, they're the ones that allowed the other 14. So I think when you look at everything with coordinators, I still think Sarkisian calls a great game. Yes, the special teams needs to be cleaned up for sure. But at the end of the day, Texas is still a playoff team in all the national projections. And I think even though it could end up with a couple more losses down the road, they're in a pretty good spot. And you look at the next 5 opponents, you got Florida, Ole Miss, Mississippi State, Mizzou, and LSU. All came into the weekend ranked. So this is a stretch right now where they have to absolutely do everything in their control not to beat themselves, because they have a great playoff caliber, championship caliber defense. They have a playoff roster, but they got to get things fixed. And to do so against 5 ranked teams will be incredibly difficult.
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7: Hey, it's Evan Cullen. Coming up Wednesday, we'll react to Game 2 of the American League Championship Series. 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

0: Let's go to takeaway number two. Georgia just showed y'all what a number one team's depth chart looks like. They win the game 20-17 in Tuscaloosa over the Alabama Crimson Tide. It's Georgia's first win at Bryant-Denny since 2007. And that was Kirby Smart's first regular season win over Alabama. Now, Kirby Smart is now 3-7 against the Tide. And before Saturday, both those wins came with the trophy on the line, right? It came in the SEC championship last year and the national championship a few years back. But here's what the depth chart looks like. And Georgia has prided themselves. Maybe they don't have the star power they once had, but guess what they do have? Outrageous depth. They played this game without their top two running backs. And Nate Frazier was out with a rib injury. Chauncey Bowen's out with a lower leg injury. And Smart didn't even know if Frazier could go until shortly before kickoff. So they decided to hand the football to Dwight Phillips, whose career high coming into the night was 8 carries. He got 17. He goes for 120. Bo Walker added 69 on 10 more yards. So Georgia goes for 206 against an Alabama defense that had come in as one of the top teams in the country against the run. Most teams, you lose your top two running backs, that completely changes the game plan. Well, Georgia loses their top two, didn't affect their rushing production whatsoever. And Dwight Phillips was terrific. I mean, he was terrific in the game. But he was overshadowed by the performance of Gunnar Stockton, who was 18 of 22, 249. On third down in particular, he was outrageous. 9 of 10 for 104 on third down. 9 of 10 in Bryant-Denny. And if you look at the windows he was having to throw it into, guys, it was well defended most of the time. I mean, he was throwing it in places where only his receiver could catch the ball. And the Alabama defenders, I don't even know what you do. You kind of just shrug and tip your cap because of just how good some of those throws were. And you look at it too. I mean, if you're looking at field position and things like that, I mean, Alabama played the game they wanted to play. I mean, Alabama's punter, Alex Asparuha, he punted 5 of his punts inside the 20. And Georgia's go-ahead drive, it started at its own 11. After a muffed punt that Georgia nearly coughed up, and then boom, it was Phillips for 9. Boom, it was Phillips for 22. Boom, it was Walker for 37. 10 plays, 84 yards, capped off by Peyton Woodring's 23-yard field goal with 5 minutes and 25 seconds left. Now, that was the drive that ended the game. It started on Georgia's own 7-yard line. And on 3rd and 7 from the 10, offensive coordinator Mike Bobo, he calls a pass, gets aggressive, finds Elias Williams, and Stockton hits him for 17 yards. I mean, that call on 3rd down backed up. I mean, that won the game. And that was an incredibly impressive throw, incredibly impressive execution. You also look at Georgia's defense. They held Alabama just 3 points after half. Their 17 points were their fewest in a home game since 2011. Now, here's what everyone's arguing about right now. With 3 minutes and 28 seconds left, Alabama had 2nd and 10 at the Georgia 34, down 3. And Georgia's defensive back, K.J. Bolden, he goes and hits Rico Scott in the end zone before the ball did. No flag came. To be honest with you, it was pass interference. It was. The rules analyst, Matt Austin, agreed with that. I think it was pass interference. But if you look at what Georgia did in the game, and look, everybody has an opinion on penalties, what should have been called, what shouldn't have been called, what was called in the past, what wasn't called in the past. Guys, it never comes down to one singular play. It doesn't. Because Georgia, they made the plays. They made the plays to win the game. And if you look at kind of how things went, there were a couple big plays wiped out by Georgia with holding penalties. And so the flags didn't necessarily go just in one direction. It's just the one at the worst possible moment happened to go against the Crimson Tide. On the next snap, after the no-call PI, Glenn Schumann sends a blitz, Bolden gets home, and Keelan Russell all of a sudden takes a 9-yard loss. Now you're out of field goal range. Alabama has to punt, and Dijon Lee, he has a personal foul after the whistle on 2nd and 3. That hands Georgia the first down. That allows Stockton to kneel it out. And I look, Kalen DeBoer, I think, has handled this really well. He said, quote unquote, "We cannot put this game in that situation where the officials come into play." He also referenced Lee's performance in the game, referencing emotional maturity. And he showed a lot of fire. And I think Alabama fans have responded very positively to that because Lee had a tough day. He also had a big pass interference on the third and long that gave Georgia a fresh set of downs as well. So all things considered, Georgia made the plays they needed to make. There were a couple bounces that went their way, but when you're a great team, you capitalize on those bounces. Georgia did that. They're now 6-0, 4-0 in the SEC, the projected number one across all national projections. I think they are the best team in the country, not just because it wasn't the prettiest win in Tuscaloosa, because it won in Tuscaloosa without being at 100%. So very, very impressive performance from Georgia. Moving over to the other side for Alabama. Let's start with what they did right. I mean, they were down 10-0 there in the second quarter. They found a way to lead the game at halftime 14-10. And the second touchdown, a two-minute drive by Russell. He also had a three-play, 83-yard drive earlier. But the two-minute drive, 12 plays, 80 yards, started his own 20 with a minute 32 left. That drive got to the one with 6 seconds left. And I love that Kalen DeBoer decided to pass on the tying field goal a couple times before Alabama decides to hand it off. I mean, as a head coach who came into the game trying to win, and you got to take advantage of those situations. And the offense, they made it happen. You look at where things are in kind of the fringe area and kind of how they handled stuff. There were some moments where Alabama showed some youth. There were some moments where Alabama showed some mistakes. And there were some times where Bama just flat out got a little unlucky. Sometimes you don't get the breaks in the game. And there were four Georgia fumbles that were recovered by Georgia players. And when the ball's on the ground a couple times, I mean, you got to go and take advantage of those plays. You give Georgia credit for taking advantage. You got to acknowledge that Alabama didn't take advantage of those situations. When you look at Keelan Russell, I think he grew in this game a lot. He learned a lot in this game. It was moving really fast early. He settled in. Then it was moving really fast late. But when you look at things, look, I also appreciated very much his approach. He didn't talk about the penalties. He didn't talk about what was missed. He took ownership, said, we got to be better. I love that. That is the right mindset for Alabama long term. You never leave it up to the official. If you do, you run the risk of being on the wrong side. Winners take ownership. And I think that's a really important thing for Alabama moving forward. Now, there are a couple things to monitor for the Tide, too. You have a center that got injured, Ryan Coleman-Williams, a little bit banged up as well. But they lose by 3 at home to arguably the best team in the country. On possibly a pass interference call that never came. They're still going to be very much in the mix for the college football playoff. Now, they go to Tennessee next week. This is a really massive rivalry and a really massive game. So it'll be important for Alabama not to sulk or be disappointed with the performance last week. You got to flip the script. You can't look in the rearview mirror. You got to move forward, and you got to bring your A game next week to what will be one of the most hostile environments in the country. Takeaway number 3, Kentucky won the same game twice. That is not luck. Kentucky 35, LSU 34 in overtime. 1 week after Kentucky beat South Carolina, 35-34 in overtime on a walk-off two-point conversion both times. Kentucky's the first team in FBS history to win back-to-back games by 1 point in overtime. You look at the box score, you would have sworn that LSU won the game. LSU outgained Kentucky 410-401. They won first downs 26-19. They converted 7-13 on third down to Kentucky's 5-14, and they held time of possession. But when you look at the columns that actually determine the result in a one-point game, turnovers. LSU had 2. Penalties. Kentucky had 2 for 20. LSU had 7 for 50. So yeah, well, LSU might have won a couple areas of the stat sheet. Kentucky won the parts of the game that really made a significant impact. And if you look at it, man, they beat you by making sure you make the mistakes, they're sound, and they execute. And on the first snap, they showed some explosiveness with CJ Baxter, 77 yards right up the middle, touchdown on the very next play, very simple duo scheme. And they were able to move what was at the time one of the best defenses in the country off the spot. In the second quarter, you return a punt to the house by Brock Kaufman. Then defensive coordinator Jay Bateman's group, playing a little bit short on all three levels, they held LSU to 94 yards rushing at 2.5 a carry. So they were down some linebackers, and they were down a couple defensive linemen. They lost a couple secondary guys, and they really battled on defense. Now, to be fair to LSU, Kentucky kind of spent the fourth quarter trying to hand it back because they had five red zone trips after halftime that produced a combined 6 points. Adam Zuagi, he missed from 42 with 4:57 left. Then, right after Jamarian Harkless strip-sacked Sam Levitt and Kentucky recovered at the LSU 13, they missed from 26. Then head coach Lane Kiffin, in a decision that has been heavily scrutinized, on 4th and 1 from his own 43, up 3 with a minute 46 left, he decided to punt it away. I think he thought about going for it on 4th and 1, and to be honest with you, I would have gone for it. I would have gone for it. Hindsight's 20/20. There were some great plays made by Kentucky in the 2 minute drive. I would have gone for it though, try to win it with my own offense as opposed to putting my defense back out there that had had some challenges throughout the game.
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1: I'm Ed Bengen. Game 2 of the American League Championship Series has moved to the top of the second inning on ESPN Radio. There is no score between the Guardians and the Rays, though Cleveland has a runner on second with one out of the top of the second. Guardians trying to go back home with a 2-0 series lead. Rays trying to even things up. No score, top of the second. The National League Championship Series resumes tomorrow in L.A. with the defending champion Dodgers down 2-0 and questions about the health of Shohei Ohtani. Manager Dave Roberts said he spoke to a slugger and says he's ready to go tomorrow.
2: I did talk to Shohei, had a great conversation. He's adamant. He feels good enough to be in there. He's close to finding something with his swing, and I feel great about it. And he wants to be in there and help us win a ball game and win a championship. So great conversation, and I'm excited about having him in there.
1: All postseason games can be heard on ESPN Radio. Now to football. We're recording the NFL Network seeing Rappaport and Mike Garofalo. Rams have cut kicker Harrison Mevis this after he had a field goal blocked in overtime last night and his team's lost to the Bills. There was an altercation afterwards, and Rams offensive lineman Alaric Jackson has been suspended for 2 games for punching Bills pass rusher Bradley Chubb. The league has also suspended Bears defensive end Montez Sweat for 2 games for violating the league's policy on performance-enhancing substances. First to tell ESPN Patriots tackle Will Campbell has an MCL sprain and will miss time. The Patriots play the Jets on Sunday. In hockey, the Frozen Friends are on ESPN. Right now, the Devils and Red Wings heading to overtime, tied at 4.
3: Hey, it's Evan Cohen. Coming up Wednesday, we'll react to Game 2 of the American League Championship Series. 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
4: You went all in on this, Michael Douglas, because there's a lot of your personal life in this.
5: I did. And then I started thinking, well, look, what about my films? I'm kind of got this image of sort of that gray area. You know, a lot of my movies always are struggling with the moral dilemmas of doing the right thing, but there's always that bad side of us, and will the guy make the right decision and all of that. And so I decided I got to go all in. If I'm going to write a biography and my life, yes, your work is your sort of major, but you have to also deal with the pain and the good side, the bad side. And so I started about 18 months ago and working hard with Shane. Mostly I was living in Spain, and time change. We do 2-3 hours a day back and forth. And then I got really scared, because as opposed to a movie where you're playing a character, an actor, you know, your book, you're just laying out your whole story in your life. And so I'm just been shocked and surprised, and here we are. I'm going number one with a lot of bad stories. And
4: let's call them interesting.
5: All right.
4: You know, and so it started 18 months ago. So it's not true that you said, I'm not writing a book until the Knicks win a championship again.
5: The Knicks win was my motivation to finish, you know.
4: That's how great was that?
5: I was just old fashioned, brought me back to Earl of Pearl Monroe and the Knicks of the old days. Walter Frazier, just total guts.
4: Yeah. And the fact that Walt Frazier was at some of these games too, right? And Brunson's doing this stuff for Ewing in a way, and for, you know, Frazier. Why I get goosebumps.
5: This completed the generation and pulled it together.
4: Yeah.
5: Why can't the Jets do that? I mean,
4: well, we're out of time. We don't have enough time to get into that. But yeah, I know, because you're a Jet fan from the Namath days, or something?
5: No, I was a Giants fan. I was Y.A. Tittle,
4: right.
5: Frank Gifford, and everything. And then Broadway Joe came on, you know, and that fur coat and that announcement on Super Bowl III, we're going to win.
4: Yeah.
5: And they did it. And I love these guys. They were fantastic.
4: Right.
5: And that was it.
4: That was it. to this, to the current day.
5: Yeah.
4: I'm with you. All right. So your book, again, One Hell of a Ride, where all books are acquired right now. The number one nonfiction selling book on planet Earth. We have a game called, there it is up on the screen right there. One Hell of a Ride. So we play a game called Celebrity True or False.
5: Okay.
4: Where, you know, we're wondering what's true and what's not about what's been written about your work. But you've written about your work. So instead of playing Celebrity True or False, we're going to play, is this really true?
5: Okay.
4: Okay. And then we, you know, it's a little high register. Where we're like, I gotta believe it. But still, we still have the production value, which we appreciate you as a producer, an Academy Award-winning producer. Here we go. Celebrity True or False with Michael Douglas. Please hit it.
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7: You can't handle the truth.
4: I'm sure you recognize that voice. Yes. You recognize that voice of Jack Nicholson?
5: Jack Nicholson, sure.
4: And that's the way we start here. Is it true, really true, that you attempted to convince Deborah Winger to take on the role of Joan Wilder in Romancing the Stone over dinner with Danny DeVito, Jack Nicholson, and the director, Robert Zemeckis? That happened.
5: No, but okay. there's you want an explanation
4: please,
5: for it?
4: Yes.
5: Okay.
4: Yeah, yeah, yeah.
5: So the studio wanted Deborah Winger for the role.
4: Okay.
5: And I had an initial lunch. It started as a lunch with her at Lucy's Al Adobe down here in Los Angeles. Yes. And all I can tell you is lunch ended at about 6 o'clock at night, and I don't know how many margaritas later, and I was staggering out of there, and I didn't have a yes answer from her yet. Wasn't sure. Then Bob Zemeckis and I went down to Mexico to scout, to do the scouting for the movie.
4: For the movie, yeah.
5: For Romancing the Stone.
4: Yes.
5: And it's sort of like that movie that you read in the script, you know, Rome Burns, two words which could mean 2 months. And Romancing the Stone, which we loved the script, but then when we got into the realities of mudslides, and this is before Greens, we saw it was going to be a really, really tough picture and very hard. And for Joan Wilder, the character. So, she was making terms of endearment in Texas. So Bob Zemeckis and I come up to Texas to meet with Deborah. And, you know, we're kind of scared because we've just been seeing, and we have starting another one of those dinners. But she's not making a decision. And we're walking home after dinner. We're all walking home and feeling good. And you know how somebody go, oh, you, and it hits you in the arm? Well, Deborah goes, oh, you, and she leans over and bites me. It bites me in the arm. Oh, it bites me in the arm. We laugh about it. We laugh, and I go back to the hotel room. I got, jeez, it's bleeding. And so I'm going, I don't know, man. I said, I don't know about the jungle, you know. And so I go back to the studio. And they want to get the update on how our location sound go and everything. And Deborah Winger, and I said, well, how is it? I started crying. I said, I can't do it. I can't go to the desert with Deborah. You know,
4: she bit you in the arm just walking the streets of Texas?
5: Yeah. Well, I mean, it was, she did it in a fun way.
4: Okay.
5: You know, I mean, it was nothing bad about it. But we realized, so the studio executive had a neighbor next door. Said, well, this actress came over for get a sugar the other day. Her name was Kathleen Turner. She just did a movie called Body Heat.
4: Oh, yes.
5: And she might be really, really, really good. And so that was how Deborah could not make a decision or she wanted to. And so Kathleen said yes, and that's how that came about. But no Danny, no Jack Nicholson, just...
4: No Jack, huh?
5: No Jack.
4: Okay. So were you obviously knew Jack from Cuckoo's Nest, right? Is that where you first met Jack Nicholson?
5: Yeah.
4: When he was on the set of...
5: Well, maybe before that, but yeah, that was where we first met him.
4: Good Jack story. I know it's open-ended. What's a good Jack Nicholson story that you have, Michael Douglas?
5: A good Jack Nicholson story. Where do we start? Well, I guess the first really one we got was that he was late for rehearsal. We had 2 weeks of rehearsal up at the Oregon State Mental Hospital where we were shooting. And our cast, which was a mix of New York and L.A. actors,
4: yes,
5: were really into it. We had all the cooperation of the mental hospital from Dr. Brooks, who played the actual doctor in the movie, and he had arranged for actors to be in group therapy sessions, mm-hmm, with characters that would match what their disease might be.
4: Mm-hmm.
5: We had actors sleeping the nights in their beds at the hospital. And I just remember, and Jack arrived the second week for the rehearsal,
4: mm-hmm,
5: didn't recognize any of these guys. I'm watching him the first morning, and he's, you know, then we break for lunch, and he's looking all around. And finally, he throws his tray, and he walks outside. And I'm producer, I'm worried, oh my God, what's happening?
4: Yeah.
5: I go outside, it's Jack, you all right? Who are these guys? Who are these people? He was sure they all were nuts. You know, they don't even break character at lunch. Nothing, they ever break. But he's just Jack's magic is that he is more open,
4: mm-hmm,
5: in front of a camera than he is outside in real life.
4: No kidding.
5: He uses the camera as an excuse to be totally vulnerable. I think that's why he's such a wonderful actor.
4: Celebrity True or False here with Michael Douglas. True or False, the ending of Fatal Attraction was rewritten twice during the course of the movie being greenlit and made.
5: False.
4: Okay.
5: It was the end of the movie was changed once.
4: Once.
5: And that was when we saw the cut, the final cut, the picture worked like gangbusters.
4: Mm-hmm.
5: And without telling them the whole plot, remember this movie and everything else about this woman taking over. But in the movie, there was a fight that I have with Glenn Close with a knife, and she comes at me with a knife in the picture, and I grab the knife and I'm going to take it. And then the end of the picture was her, Madame Butterfly, was playing the opera,
4: mm-hmm,
5: and the camera moved in, and she was sort of in a lotus position, and she took the knife, and she slit her throat and killed herself, but you knew that my fingerprints were on the knife.
4: Mm-hmm.
5: And so she won. She set me up.
4: Oh.
5: So the audience, what happened was, she had done such a brilliant performance and was so strong.
4: Mm-hmm.
5: The audience went, no, you gotta kill her. Somebody's gotta kill her. You can't let her get away with this.
4: Mm-hmm.
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6: Hey, it's Matt Jones coming up Wednesday. 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
1: 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Number 6, Alabama, at 14th-ranked Tennessee. 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
15: 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Bang!
13: We don't just live it, we love it. Because the NBA is a world of its own. 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

0: Now, Kurt Cignetti, they kind of played the first half to kind of survive it. They weren't really getting anything done. The clock was running down. So just survive it, stop the bleeding and punt. And it worked because Nebraska's 16 play drive at the end of half ended in a missed 40-yard field goal. And Indiana went to the locker room down just 10-3, even though it felt like a bigger margin than that. It felt like an insurmountable lead given the way Nebraska played in the start. Now, Anthony Calandria, he ran 39 yards for a touchdown, made it 17-6 with 12:01 to go. 10 seconds of game clock later, it was 17-13. First snap after the kickoff, you get an RPO. Nebraska's free safety stepped up on the run fake. Marsh catches it near the sticks, sheds two tacklers, and boom, he was gone. So think about what that safety did in trying to come up and stop the RPO. Indiana had just 12 rushing yards in the first half. So is it a run fake? I don't know. Then the game winner on 4th-and-1, that was at the Nebraska 44, Indiana subbed in Jumbo. I mean, they were big. Extra offensive linemen lined up tight. And Nebraska answered with their own goal line personnel. Marsh and Becker then both slipped out uncovered. Hoover hits Marsh for the 44-yard touchdown. I think if Matt Rhule could have it back, probably should have called timeout when they had goal line personnel on the field. Defense coordinator Brian Haynes for Indiana, he did the rest. Sent some extra rushers after halftime, too. Indiana finishes with 5 sacks. 4 of those came in the second half. Nebraska's last 4 possessions produced 0 points. And Marsh, what an arrival. He had 6 catches, 187, and 2 touchdowns. Indiana is now 7-0 in one-score games under Kurt Cignetti. That's the most wins without a loss by any FBS coach since 2024. So what does it mean for them? Ohio State comes to Bloomington Saturday with a rematch of last year's Big Ten title game. We know Indiana won that game 13-10. But they're going to need to play much better. They are. They do. Because the biggest play in Lincoln worked because a safety made a bad decision in RPO. And they got a really favorable substitution from Nebraska. Against Ohio State, you're going to have to be more balanced. You're going to have to find something in the run game. Now, on the other side for Nebraska, gut-wrenching. That's now 31 straight losses against ranked teams. And in this one, Nebraska played well enough to win for 3 quarters. 3 quarters and change. So there's not this massive talent gap anymore. I mean, Rhule kind of named it himself. They didn't capitalize enough. They allowed Indiana to hang around, whether it was missing the field goal or not finishing in the red zone. They obviously gave up some explosive plays, but they got to be able to be better in the red zone. That's enormous. And then there's a couple things that they might like to have back. I mean, they're down 20-17 with about 4 minutes and 40 seconds left. Nebraska decides to go for it on 4th-and-9 from its own 44. They ended up throwing it incomplete. Now, at that point, they had 2 timeouts. A punter was averaging 57 yards a kick, and a defense had held the defending national champs to just 1 of 10 on 3rd down. So in that scenario, yeah, hindsight 2020, punt that thing away and then let your defense go. I mean, the defense forced a 3-and-out anyways. So look, Rhule to his credit, he didn't hide from it. He said he's angry, he's upset, and he wants to make it very clear that he's not embarrassed by the guys. He shouldn't be. He shouldn't be embarrassed. Those guys played hard. They just got to learn how to finish now. They got to learn how to make the pivotal plays in the fourth quarter when these games are decided. Because 31 straight doesn't end by being the better team for 3-plus quarters. It ends by being the better team for the last 5 minutes. Now, they can get it all back. They go to Oregon on Saturday. Ohio State and Iowa are still on the schedule to close out the regular season. So for Nebraska, the next chance to make it comes in Eugene against a desperate Oregon team that is needing to kind of find themselves as well. Takeaway number 6. Look, Saturday, that was for the blowouts, right? Next Saturday, that's for the bracket. All right, we will start in South Bend, Indiana, where the 3rd-ranked Notre Dame Fighting Irish, 58, Stanford 7. On Stanford's first snap, Boubacar Traore comes off the edge unblocked, takes the ball right out of Davis Warren's hands. 4 plays later, it was 7-0. That was it. This game lasted 15 seconds, it felt like. And you look at it, look, Traore added an interception in the second quarter. And Notre Dame, they say he's the first Irish player since at least 1998 with a strip sack and an interception in the same game. At halftime, it was 37-0. The final yardage mark was nearly 3-1 at 598 to 202. Now, here's why the margin keeps getting bigger after the game is decided, because Notre Dame, they ran for 361 yards. And the back who did it is a true freshman. And we've been talking about Jonas Walton for a bit. Ran 13 times, 181. That's the most ever by our Notre Dame true freshman. 97-yarder on the first play of the second quarter. That was his first career touchdown. It was the third longest play in Notre Dame history. So, Notre Dame stadium history, that is. And that's a long history, by the way. And I think you look at this, six different Notre Dame players scored touchdowns. Three of them had never scored a touchdown in college. Five of the touchdowns went for 30 yards or more. So that's kind of the engine, right? But the defense, they end the game early and then hand it to the young guys and allow them to continue to play at a really high level. That's 16 straight wins. Every single one of those wins by the Irish dating back to September 20th of last year has come by double digits. In the AP poll era, only Army with 21 straight wins by double digits in the 1940s and Miami with 17 straight wins from 2000 to 2001 have strung together a longer streak than that. One more ties Miami. And Ohio State and Ole Miss, they ran their own versions of it as well. Ohio State beats Maryland 45-16, held Maryland to 146 yards. Julian Sand threw four touchdown passes. Two went to Jeremiah Smith. That's three straight games with multiple touchdowns for Smith. That's 38 for his career. Michigan's Braylon Edwards, he holds the Big Ten record with 39 career touchdowns. So the next one Smith scores, he'll tie it. DraftKings had him at minus 220 to win the Heisman on Saturday night. That's the shortest odds after week six since Lamar Jackson in 2016. Now, here's the catch. Of the last 14 Heisman favorites after week six, only one won the award. Kind of crazy, right? So minus 220 in October isn't necessarily a coronation. It's certainly a nomination, that's for sure. Moving on to Nashville in the rain, you had number 9 Ole Miss, who felt like we hadn't seen them play football in a year. They win 52-17. They're up 42-3 at half. 43 seconds left in the half. Ole Miss had led 28-3. Vanderbilt had the ball. Well, Blake Purchase sacks Jared Curtis, knocks it loose. Santarin Perkins scoops it up. He scores. Then on the kickoff, Mark Trigg forces a fumble. Israel Solomon recovers. 13 seconds later, Trinidad Chambliss hits Michael Smith from 4 yards out. That's 14 points in 20 seconds of game clock. And the Ole Miss offense was on the field for just 13 of those 20 seconds. Ole Miss scored 24 points off 4 Vanderbilt turnovers and ended Vanderbilt's 10-game home winning streak. Chambliss missed his first two throws, completed his next 11, and accounted for 4 touchdowns, including a 2-yard pass to defensive tackle Jamarius Brown. So add it all up. You got Notre Dame, Ohio State, Ole Miss. They won by a combined 115 points. But next week, they all step up in class. Ohio State goes to Bloomington. Ole Miss gets Missouri. And Notre Dame heads to Provo to take on an undefeated BYU team. So what does it mean for Notre Dame? Look, BYU beat Iowa State 24-10 on Friday night to get to 5-0. They're doing so right now without their star running back, L.J. Martin. And Barrett Bachmeier just threw for 329, added 109 on the ground himself. BYU's defense held Iowa State to 200 yards. That's the fewest that they've had in a game since 2018. And they had just 6 offensive yards in the second quarter. Now, College Game Day will go to Provo for the first time since 2009. And Notre Dame will be the highest ranked team to visit since USC went to Provo back in 2004. That USC team was number 1. The early line has Notre Dame by exactly 10. So that's not necessarily a point spread, right? That's a referendum on the streak, potentially, right? Double-digit wins, 16 in a row. Here's the call. I do think BYU's defense is good enough to make sure that 37 zip at halftime is off the table. That's for sure. I think Barrett Bachmeier is good enough to potentially keep it inside of 10. So Notre Dame, I think they might handle business in Provo. But I don't know if that streak's going to continue. It'll be fascinating to watch, and we will preview it on Tuesday's show. Takeaway number 7, Missouri just wore down Texas A&M. It's built to wear down everybody, by the way. 27-6, Jamal Roberts, their running back, 34 carries, 222, a couple touchdowns, his second straight 200-yard game. Now, he is the third SEC running back with back-to-back 200-yard games against FBS opponents. He's the third one. You know who the other two were? I'm going to give you just a half second. I'm going to treat it like the Aflac trivia question. Just a half second. Think about it. Okay, Alabama's Derrick Henry and LSU's Leonard Fournette.
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1: I'm Ed Mankin. We start with Game 2 of the American League Championship Series on ESPN Radio. They move to the bottom of the third in Tampa. Plenty of hits, but no runs yet. Rays and Guardians are scoreless. Tampa out, hitting Cleveland 4-2. Just had first and second did the Rays with nobody out, but the Guardians getting a double play now, getting out of the inning. Third inning complete. The Rays and the Guardians remain scoreless. Tomorrow, it's Game 2 of the NLCS. Dodgers and Brewers. Milwaukee have 2-0. All postseason games can be heard on ESPN Radio. Football, recorded the NFL Network scene Rappaport. Mike Garafolo, the Rams have cut kicker Harrison Mevis. He had a field goal blocked in overtime last night. Also, Rams lineman Alaric Jackson has been suspended for 2 games for punching Bills pass rusher Bradley Chubb. This after last night's game. The league has suspended Bears defensive end Montez Sweat for 2 games for violating the league's policy on performance-enhancing steroids. League sources have told ESPN's Jeremy Fowler and the NFL Network's Ian Rappaport that Jaguars tackle Anton Harrison will have arthroscopic surgery on his right knee. The team has placed Harrison on injured reserve. Two hockey in the frozen frenzy with all 32 teams playing tonight, including the Devils, who picked up an overtime win on ESPN earlier tonight in Detroit.
2: Looks to angle one left. Oh, and the pass is behind Arvidsson. The Devils race out. Pass up ahead for Jack. It's a breakaway, Jack, and he scores!
1: That call the Devils Radio Network as New Jersey wins it 5-4. Philadelphia is still winless on the season. And the Flyers trail the Kraken 2-0 as they are through 2 periods. Rangers on top of the Lightning 3-1. Sabres and Canadiens tied at 3.
3: Hey, it's Evan Cohen. Coming up Wednesday, we'll react to Game 2 of the American League Championship Series. Plus, as they head home down 0-2, will the real Dodgers finally show up? 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

0: and welcome to the Hoop Collective Podcast. We talk about the NBA, which today is the Pacific Division. Joining us from one of the hubs of the Pacific Division in Sacramento is Anthony Slater.
1: It's kind of a bleak time for California basketball. We're about to unveil that, but if you really think about it, I don't know a bleaker collective time for the four teams since I've been around them.
0: Along those lines, joining us from Dallas, Texas, Ben, actually, you're in Los Angeles right now.
2: I'm in another one of the hubs.
0: Yeah, that's right. We're all in the Pacific Division lay of the land right now. As I ask this to you, Ben McMahon, can you tell me who the current Pacific Division champion is?
2: Howdy, partners. You keep on trying to get me with this. I'm going to say it's the Los Angeles Lakers.
0: And you are correct.
1: Proud. Didn't they win like 52 games or something?
2: I think it was 53, sure was it not? Yeah.
0: Despite Luka's late injury, mid-season injury and then another late injury, they were able to overcome and claim the Pacific Division. 53 wins.
1: I believe I heard that was the most regular season wins for a Luka Doncic team ever, which is kind of crazy considering he's made the finals.
0: Great stat.
1: It's also, you know, I would say, credit to J.J. Redick. He has seemed to like squeeze out regular season wins.
2: I mean, well, he's got a playoff win without Luka in uniform, a playoff series win.
0: J.J.'s done well. I think J.J. has acquitted himself very well. I think I'll tell you one thing. Whether it's in Los Angeles, I think J.J. Redick's going to coach in the league for a long time. A long time. If he wants to.
2: I was going
0: to
2: say, unless he just drives himself so crazy. This is, well, that broadcasting gig wasn't bad.
0: I know. Will the winner of this year's Pacific Division title win 53 games or, in fact, 50 games, Slater?
1: I would take the under 53. I would take the defending champion Lakers to probably be the champs again. But what's their, I mean, y'all probably done some Vegas over-unders at this point.
2: Their over-under was in the mid-40s.
0: Yeah, I'm just saying, last year, all these Western teams got to, or at least most of them, got to play Utah four times. All those East teams that were tanking,
2: Memphis was tanking hard. There were some, they weren't alone.
0: Memphis was tanking so hard.
2: Yeah.
0: Well, I don't know if Memphis is going to win that many more games this year, but they're not going to be trying to lose.
2: Right.
0: Okay. So let's start with the Lakers, Slater. Very different roster. They won 53 games and turned over a big chunk of their roster. I have a basic question here. Walker Kessler, we know, fits with Luka. It was premium choice. Obviously, they paid a premium to get him two swaps, $130 million. They re-signed Austin Reeves. The other acquisitions that they made, Quentin Grimes, Colin Sexton, Mamu.
1: Mamusvili.
0: Do those guys fit with Luka?
2: He asked you, Slater.
0: Well, go ahead. You're the Luka expert.
1: Mamu.
0: I should have asked
1: shoot.
0: You. I should have asked you, McMahon. My bad.
1: Yeah, McMahon could maybe relate it to some of those Dallas teams that Luka kind of dragged their talent further than we would have predicted. I think in a vacuum, you could say each player has his own skill set that could help Luka. Right, Mamu, because he's a bigger player who can shoot it. That's helpful. Quentin Grimes, I think, is a nice little 3-and-D piece. I think he's going to be a little higher on their pecking order than he probably should be. Played with Luka, right? So there's a little bit of history.
2: Very briefly, half a seat.
1: Yeah, Colin Sexton, he's a final like bench scorer at his price tag, but at the same time, did this team need to use that price tag for another like go get it score when they have, the team's built around Luka and Austin Reeves? So the collective doesn't necessarily fit, even though I think almost every player you can make an argument, decent value contracts, I guess, ish.
2: Quentin Grimes is certainly a three. The D, he's got a reputation for being a good defender. The Dallas coaches did not share that opinion. Yeah, I'll just be real honest with you. They felt like he was pretty overrated defensively. He needs to prove that wrong in the Lakers, or with the Lakers. And the things you need to surround Luka with, are another legitimate playmaker. Boom. They've got Austin Reeves. They've got great chemistry. Check.
0: Yeah, he was already there, just for the record.
2: Right. A rim-protecting, rim-running big man. That's why they went out and got Walker Kessler. I'll give that a check. I will also say Kessler needs to be a much better screener than he had been in Utah. Like, he needs to focus on that aspect of the job. That's going to be awfully important. And I still think he needs to improve defensively. He's a great shot blocker. Can you be a great defensive anchor? There's a difference. He needs to be a great defensive anchor. Length, athleticism, and shooting. You can argue they got the shooting part. This is not a team that has length and athleticism on the wings. And how they're going to get it at this point, I don't know. Who's their best on-ball defender?
1: I mean, Matisse Thybulle could, you know, theoretically.
2: You're right. They got but he's
1: Zaire
2: he's,
1: Williams.
0: They're hoping for these minimum signings to help. How does hoping for minimum signings to help work? I mean, you know, it's sometimes.
2: I think that was a good swing for them because he is a really good defender. The problem is the problems that he solves on the defensive end, is he creating more problems on the offensive end? Because let's be honest, you're playing 4-on-5 offensively, and teams don't guard him.
1: Yeah, I mean, at the risk of triggering the Brian Windhorst job,

0: if I'm being honest.
1: I understand. Honestly, you know, he had talked to the Bulls. The Bulls didn't have the money to offer him. Didn't have the money to offer him the $6 million that he got in Minnesota. They would have had to pay him less, I'm pretty sure. People keep talking about the Lakers and Wolves, but from what I understand, the Bulls were right there. Like, he could have gone to the Bulls.
0: Portland came in late too.
1: Portland, that's right.
0: Yeah.
1: Yeah. Mm-hmm. Anyway,
0: but we can talk about him on another conversation.
2: More Kuminga content coming soon.
1: Subscribe, like, subscribe.
0: You know who feels more on the clock than anybody in Lakerland right now, to me, is Pelinka. You know, obviously you have the ownership situation that continues to shift and evolve. So you just wonder, you know, who new ownership will want, you know, long-term leading the team. But also he threw out a bunch of what you would seem like desperation type contracts this summer. I'm looking at him. Kessler Edwards, 4-129 player option. Mamos Vanley,
2: Kessler Edwards, Walker Kessler.
1: Boy, if
2: Walker
1: he had Kessler. Signed Kessler Edwards to that contract, she would have been fired. No offense to Kessler Edwards. No offense.
0: Mamos Vanley, 452 player option. Quentin Grimes, 460 player option. Sexton, 219 player option. Reeves, 4-184 player option. That is just monstrous long-term money.
1: Maybe it's just because he's a former agent, but the player option, somebody's going to stop giving out player options. The team that stops handing out player options on every contract is going to benefit. Somebody at some point will remember that, but I'll move on.
2: And the role players getting four-year deals is really interesting because that absolutely bucks the trend. Like, you're not seeing a lot of guys that are not star caliber players getting four-year deals.
1: Four-year deals with player options.
2: Yeah. And again, the Sexton thing, I just didn't get that one, to be honest with you. And I see Sexton, I think there's teams where he would fit. The Lakers did need more, you know, creation.
1: All the role players on their whole roster, okay? If they all had 1 year less on their contracts, you would look at them completely differently. I know that's a big if, but like if Jared Vanderbilt didn't have the player option and he was just an expiring $12 million contract, that's something you could do something with. If Colin Sexton just had the 1 year $9 million deal, he's hugely incentivized to play well this year. And Vanderbilt and Sexton together are $21 million. You know, if Grimes is on a 3 year deal instead of four, if Mamu's on a 3 year deal instead of, now look, they got to win, you know, they're in some cases negotiating against other teams that, you know, they got to try to win. But I'm just saying, like, it's like every guy on their contract, every guy that they signed this year, and Vanderbilt was signed a couple years ago, but still signed by Pelinka. Every contract is a year too long. The only guy whose contract I wish was a year longer is Lucas.
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0: It's Evan Cohen. Coming up Wednesday, we'll react to Game 2 of the American League Championship Series. Plus, as they head home down 0-2, will the real Dodgers finally show up? It's on Sportsmanlike, 6 a.m. Eastern, right here on ESPN Radio, ESPN 2, and ESPNU.
1: You have cancer. 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

0: And Luka is, you know, Luka's a fascinating case. He looks like he's in the best shape that he's been in since his rookie year. Like, he's as lean as he's been since he came in the league. I don't think there's any question that the guy is going to, like, I expect he'll defend his scoring title. I expect he's going to average something like 34-9-9, which is production that we've seen from him before. He is at the caliber of star and at the age now in his career where we'll turn 28 this year, where it's like a player who is that good, who is yet to win a championship. There starts to be a weight that comes along with that. And he's about at that point in his career.
1: Remind me, so one of the things that you have, as especially seeing Luka in this kind of shape, you're going to be watching is the Luka dunks. So just as a reminder, let's establish this right now. Last year, Luka had 4 dunks. The year before, he had 0. The year before, he had 1. The year before, he had 1. Actually, I take that back.
0: He had 2 and 2 a couple years before that.
1: The 1 year he got traded. He has not had more than 4 dunks since 22-23. And his career high is 25 as a rookie. What are you seeing this Luka? Looking at him. What do you are watching the dunks. What do you think?
0: We set an over-under on this, and I took over at 7.5. Yes, we did.
1: Jackson,
0: I forgot which pot it was, but we did this.
1: What did we do it? What was the number?
0: Oh, 7.5.
2: Yes, it was set at 7.5 on our August 28th episode.
1: God, it was just like a month ago, and I made the bet.
0: You bet.
2: Yes, you're both involved.
1: What did I bet?
3: Who has the under?
0: Wendy has you bet dinner, and Wendy took the under. Now, what's interesting is
1: not because I don't think he can do it. I just think that it's not something, you know, I don't think he's looking for dunks.
0: Interestingly, I just think that he's leaner. He's going to be, and just the dunks are, he'll be a little bit more explosive. He'll be a little bit quicker. I just think you're going to have the most athletic version of Luka that you've had since he was a rookie. And the dunks aren't even that important of a stat. It's just a measure of kind of like, okay, he's a little bit more athletic. What's interesting is despite the fact that Luka has barely dunked, he's been one of the best finishers in the league in the restricted area year over year over year. And that's a combination of just the finesse and the touch and the craft that he has in his game. And
1: how about 6'8", 200 whatever pounds? Like, that's...
0: Yeah, like skinny Luka's 240, okay? And just the fact that he bullies people just to get in position to finish. But again, we talked about this last month with relatively low expectations for the Lakers. Who, Jackson, what was their over under again? I think it was 46.5, 45.5.
1: You got it right here. By the way, I've got the restricted area. So restricted area is 3 feet. Okay, inside 3 feet. You see what his restricted area shooting percentage was last year?
0: It's like in the high 60s.
1: Oh, no. I mean, basketball reference. Now, 2 years ago, he shot 72. That's really good.
0: That's elite. What did he shoot last year?
1: It's 83%.
0: I mean, it's insane. That's like what you would expect from a lob threat.
3: That's what you get from the centers that he plays with. He also gives them about 83%.
0: Right. And that, that for a guy who the vast majority of those are off the dribble layups, and like that's just an insane number. Like the guy, offensive skill wise, it's a real short list of dudes we've seen that are at his level.
1: Luka, you were at 83% in the restricted area last year. He would say. Getting fouled?
0: Yeah. No way. It was 100%.
1: No way. It was 83. It was 100.
3: Luka, if you dunk 8 times, you get McMahon a dinner, and he'll keep it to 7. It'll be like the technical ground where you get right up into it.
1: Yes.
0: No question about it.
1: He'll have his 7th dunk, like, you know, March 2nd, and then that's it. All lays it in.
3: Yeah, he's shooting fast break layups. It don't matter.
0: The other thing with Luka being as lean as he is now is, you know, you're talking about it's a conditioning thing. And why has he been as abysmal defensively as he's been at times? A lot of it's been fatigue or a lack of effort because he's tired or is just not quick enough to move his feet. This should be as good of a defensive season as Luka's had. And like, look, there are things Luka does very well defensively. People don't want to hear it, but the Mavericks, you know, the year they went to the finals, the final quarter of that year, they were the number one defense in the league. The year they went to the West Finals, they were seventh in the league in defense. Like Luka, as an off-ball defender, when he's locked in, can be very good because he's strong, because he rebounds.
1: His defensive performance his last full year in Dallas was excellent. And unfortunately, that has set the standard for what you expect from him, and he has not equaled that.
0: Well, and although the Lakers have overachieved what you thought they'd be defensively, he's got really good hands. He's got really good instincts.
1: Hey, we talk about crediting J.J. Redick. The Lakers improved, maybe not exactly, but the Lakers improved month by month defensively. One of the big reasons why they got to 53 wins was that they got better and better and better as the season went along. And J.J. built in some zones that created some things. Like, the Lakers were a competent defensive team by the end of the season.
3: True, but part of that issue was you had Marcus. That issue now is no more Marcus Smart, no more Rui Hachimura, no more LeBron. You know, so many.
0: I'm not sure LeBron was helping too much on the defensive end last year.
3: I think by the time he was playing, remember he when he throttled back some of the offense, he was still having bursts of defense, I think. And the brains are always there.
1: When you talk to scouts, they say if LeBron plays the role in Philly that he played with the Lakers last year, that Philly will thrive with him playing that role, if that's the role he's willing to keep playing in Philly.
3: I would just say the last thing I wanted to say on the Lakers was Doncic and Reeves played. This is the case for them to be at least a really good regular season team. They played 41 games together last year, 30-11 in those 41 games, 118.5 offensive rating in their 1,092 minutes when they're on the floor together.
1: I absolutely think the Lakers are going to get a lot of regular season wins. I think there will be, I think Reeves and Doncic will be, that's a powerhouse duo, at least in the regular
0: season. If it's 50 something, then I think Luka will have a legitimate MVP case.
1: Agree, absolutely. If he stays healthy, the numbers he's going to put up and the games that I think the Lakers are going to win, I think he will be a strong MVP candidate. And by the way, he should be at this point. Last year the injury derailed him. Are the Warriors good enough to finish second in the Pacific Division this year?
0: Can you damn the Warriors with some faint praise?
3: I was going to say, by process of elimination.
1: Well, I mean, you're talking about the Clippers, Suns, and Kings.
3: Should we build out the best case, worst case Warriors? I mean, I think we know the worst case. Old guys are hurt, blah, blah, blah. But best case is Kristaps Porzingis plays, 50, 60 games? He really does a lot for them that they haven't had. The 7-footer who can rim protect and can shoot the three, spread the floor the way they need the floor spread from the five position, particularly with Draymond out there. So you just get a healthier than expected Kristaps Porzingis season. Jimmy Butler, we'll see where he's at in his rehab. He's going to be just doing individual stuff when camp opens. But, you're talking maybe January, February. Can you get 35-ish Jimmy Butler games down the stretch? We can get into their trade, possibilities, where they could jolt their team at some point in the middle of the season. I think, I'm already hearing very good reports about Yaxel behind the scenes on some of these pickup games and some of the stuff. 24-year-old, he's turning 24 this month. He should be mid-prime ready. But everything about him,
1: why wouldn't the oldest team in the league draft the oldest rookie? Come on.
3: So if he's 32 minutes of high production, 6'9" wing, it's man, that's really something that they needed.
0: Yaxel is significantly older than Jalen Duren, who one of the big stories of the summer has been Jalen Duren in an all out brawl with the Pistons on his second contract.
3: Yeah, look, he's older than Kuminga. He's older than Pajemski. He's older than a lot of these guys we've known for the Warriors forever. But to the point of, if we're building out the best case, like, boom, there's like an injection of 32 minutes per night, should play a lot of games.
0: And by the way, like, we've focused so much on these top four guys in the rookie of the year discussion. Yaxel might be a sleeper.
3: Opportunity is there. Steve Kerr openly is talking about, like, you know, he's used the start word, which surprised me. And Yaxel has used it himself, because as you can see, he certainly believes he's going to step in.
1: Yes, I was going to say, yes. Yaxel, what I know about him, he's not afraid to call
3: some of his quotes this summer. I believe he says at minimum he should average 14-5-3. Somebody asked him about Dylan Brooks, and he says, I believe the quote is, I'm giving him belt.
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11: 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Coming up on Wednesday, Hall of Famer Kurt Warner joins us in the latest in the NFL. 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

0: Center.
1: I'm Ed Bank, and the American League Championship Series second game has moved to the top of the fifth inning and finally runs on the board as the Rays play three in the bottom of the fourth with the help of an error by Jose Ramirez to open the floodgates. 3-0 Tampa on ESPN Radio. The Guardians now batting in the top of the fifth. Tampa trying to even that series at one apiece. The National League Championship Series resumes tomorrow in L.A. with the defending champion Dodgers down 2-0. As far as the Brewers, Milwaukee manager Pat Murphy was asked how his team is handling having a 2-0 series lead and being halfway to the pennant against the team that swept them last year.
2: When you're climbing a mountain, the way I look at it, you're climbing a mountain and you're getting really close to the top. And when you are, usually that path narrows a little bit. You know what I mean? It's not as wide. When you start the mountain, it seems like this wide. And then as you get closer and closer, most mountains are like that.
1: Meanwhile, the Dodgers have confirmed that Shohei Ohtani will be in the lineup for Game 3. The football, according to the NFL Network, seen Rappaport of Mike Garofalo, the Rams have cut kicker Harrison Meavis. He had a field goal blocked in overtime last night against the Bills. Also, Rams lineman Alaric Jackson has been suspended for 2 games for punching Bills pass rusher Bradley Chubb after last night's game ended. The league has suspended Bears defensive end Montez Sweat 2 games for violating the league's policy on performance-enhancing substances. League sources have told ESPN's Jeremy Fowler and the NFL Network's Ian Rappaport that Jaguars tackle Anton Harrison will have arthroscopic surgery on his right knee. The team has placed him on injured reserve, and he will not play over the next 4 weeks.
3: Hey, it's your resident Super Bowl champ, Chris Cannon, coming up Wednesday, heading into week 6. I'll tell you which divisions I'm ready to say are already over. It's Unsportsmanlike, weekday mornings at 6, right here on ESPN Radio, ESPN2, and ESPNU.

0: People could go look it up, but yeah, he's gonna come in, he's gonna make sound bites, and he's gonna be get to McMahon's point, he's gonna be given a long
1: run. Have you ever said
0: on a
1: pickup
0: team.
1: Run, McMahon, I'm gonna give you belt?
2: I don't think that's in my vernacular, but he's old and I'm more than twice his age.
1: Oh, yes. I'm so sorry. I'm exactly twice his age. I'm not thrilled about it.
2: Let me ask this. You mentioned the possibility of a jolt with a mid-season trade. Where are you on the possibility of Jimmy Butler's expiring deal being a trade chip?
0: It doesn't even necessarily have to be a trade chip. It can just be an expiring $52 million contract, which has a lot of value in itself. Again, I think we mentioned it last time we talked about the Warriors, but think about what the Lakers did with LeBron. I know we just questioned some of the deals they signed, but the fact that they could sign all those deals were because LeBron James took all his money and walked away. So you could let Jimmy somewhat walk away. The other thing is, like, you know, they Jimmy and the Warriors really are fond of each other, and we'll see what he looks like when he does come back, and we'll see what, you know, obviously Jimmy's going to want every dollar he can get, but there's a chance Jimmy and Draymond could take pay cuts next season, right? They might have, you know, market might demand that they do. So Jimmy fits really well with Steph Curry. Like, we've seen that. Draymond is another player that, you know, you're going to hear a lot of noise in the first week of camp from the Warriors about, like, shifting Draymond's role, and some of the numbers last year where Draymond and Steph Curry on the floor together, it was still plus 105 last year, still good offensive rating, 117.7. But the moment Steph's been was off the floor, and last year he was off the floor a lot, their offense cratered when Draymond was on the floor, and was actually okay when it was no Draymond, no Steph. I've had these conversations with Steve, and again, I think you're going to hear it a lot publicly in their messaging, is they're going to adapt the offense at times away from Draymond. They're going to try to make him more of a spot up shooter at times instead of giving him the ball. They're trying to limit his turnovers.
1: I saw Draymond said that on his podcast. How do you feel about the idea of Draymond the spot up shooter?
0: Part of their point is, like, you know, the points per possession. Look, if you look, he didn't shoot a horrible percentage last year. Now he's wide open on them, and they are backbreaking when he hits them, because he then turns to the bench and just, like, roars in the bench's face for about 5 minutes. The other thing is, I just think they want to take the ball out of his hands a little bit, which, you know, it's a touchy subject with him, but, like, they just felt like he was very turnover prone at times last year.
2: Well, and that was what the whole beef, like the whole blow up between him and Steve Kerr was on the bench, was it was about Draymond's turnovers, was it not?
0: Well, that's the funny part. Draymond thought Steve called a timeout to rip him about a turnover and preemptively freaked out about it, and so yes, it stemmed from that, although in the moment it wasn't necessarily that. But look, like, I think Draymond's offensive role will evolve to a degree, and also, like, I think you could see him on the bench a lot when Steph's on the bench. I think they're going to really tie him and Steph at the hip, because they still love that two-man game, but I think they're trying to figure out what they are without the two-man game. And that bigger picture, Yaxel is an important person, part of this conversation, because he's kind of the next, you know, in line in that position. And Draymond, you know, the Warriors could have signed him to 3 for $60 this summer, something like that. Like, Draymond would have been very interested in a multi-year deal at a little bit lower number, but they're like, nah, it's good. We'll just give you back 127. We want our future flexibility. And I think that says a little something about, like, the unknown of Draymond Green's future with the
2: Warriors. Well, and that's interesting, because, look, whatever you want to say about Draymond Green, he's a first ballot Hall of Famer who was an essential part of delivering 4 championships to that franchise. But while it's a complete non-starter to consider Steph Curry in any other uniform, that doesn't extend to Draymond, just like it didn't extend to Klay Thompson.
0: If Klay wanted to, but that's another story. But yeah, Draymond Green thought about himself in a Milwaukee Bucks uniform during the last trade deadline, to the point that he told the Warriors, you know, try to find a third team if that's the case. Which, you know, he's openly said. He said he didn't want to play on the Bucks to them, but correct. Clearly, like, the Warriors continue to tell me that, like, they are not actively looking to trade Draymond. In their ideal world, Draymond Green walks away in, as a one uniform player, just like Steph, but clearly, he is more vulnerable. There is no question about that.
1: You know what this reminds me of? I'm going to totally date myself, and so many of our listeners are, you know, younger, and they're going to... I'm totally dating myself. Back in, like, the 90s, when I was, like, going into high school, NBC had Johnny Carson. And they had Jay Leno and David Letterman. And they were like, someday Johnny's not going to be here. And who's going to get it? And like for years, they had to like sort of talk out of the side of their mouth, David, it's going to be you. Jay, it's going to be you. And like it ended up blowing up in their face because Letterman left. Anyway, that's what it's kind of like with, and it's, you know, this would be something that that Jimmy Butler and Draymond, you know, would remember because they're old like me.
2: You know what? You kind of remind me of Johnny Carson.
1: Well, Johnny Carson's from Nebraska.
2: I remind myself of Ed McMahon, Uncle Ed.
1: Yeah.
2: Here's hey, listen, Wendy.
1: Listen, Ed got paid a lot of money. Ed did very well. You know, they like,
2: I don't relate.
1: Like on the one side, you know, they're like, oh yeah, we're going to try to look at big trades, you know, to teach up, you know, we've got all these first round picks. And then Draymond's like, well, are you going to trade me? No, no, no, no, Draymond. We're not after looking to trade you. Jimmy, no, no, no, no, no. We're not, you know, like they're telling both of them, don't worry. You are not being traded. You're not being traded. But like at the same time, they're involved in these trade negotiations. You know, at some point, NBC was going to have to choose between Leno and Letterman. They had to choose at some time.
0: They told Draymond at the deadline, it was awkward because Dunleavy gave the press conference afterwards like, oh, you know, don't pin me into a corner of which one it would have been. But if you were behind the scenes, I mean, Draymond did a podcast about having conversations with Mike Dunleavy about being in those trade talks.
2: Well, and Dunleavy tried to deny that Draymond was in trade talks. And you're just like, dude, everybody can do math. Like,
0: well, it was also like, I remember being in the press conference. People were like, should we pull up Draymond, the Draymond Green clip today where he said you had a phone call with him? That was
1: Mike
0: that was
1: handled everything really well. That was not his best moment. Jackson, do you have any idea who Jay Leno is?
3: Yes. I'm not that young.
1: All right, good. All right, good. I was just trying to see whether we should edit that out. Okay, you can leave it in. All right. Also in the Pacific Division, the Phoenix Suns, who have taken some off-season injuries here.
2: Yeah, the Mark Williams one, you know, unfortunately, the problem with injury-prone players is they get hurt a lot, but he's hurt again. And he's going to miss most of the season. The shoulder deal he had, it's the same surgery, I believe, that Walker Kessler had that ended his season last year when he had it in the first couple of weeks. So he's like a miss most of the season. Their lottery pick that they got in the KD trade, Kalamon Maluok, like they need him. They need him to produce. Right now, he's a project, but like they need him to produce right now. And the Suns had a feel good overachieving season last year. The reason it was feel good is because they were such an epic disappointment in the previous years when they had all that star power. I'm curious to see how they try to find a path to being better than an 8 seed that got bounced in the first round.
1: So change of scenery here for Miles Bridges. That was a significant mid-season or midsummer pickup. Going out and getting him. Nobody loves to trade with the Suns more than the Hornets. Those two teams love to make trades with each other.
2: And listen, man, that Suns pick, there's teams that were like, damn, wish we'd have been able to get in on that one.
1: Miles Bridges, I'm not going to say he's a difference maker, but he will change what they can do offensively. And in theory, help Devin Booker out. And they also got Luke Kennard. I liked a number of their signings. I like. Like the Colin Gillespie contract was excellent value, I thought.
2: Yeah, I like that contract.
1: The Jordan Goodwin contract that they did was excellent value. I like, you know, Luke Kennard He's one of the most elite shooters. He's going to space the floor. He's you know, a one-way player, but he's going to space the floor. I think that helps Devin Booker. And I think a guy like Miles Bridges, an athlete or a floor-running athlete, I think that helps Devin Booker. And if Dylan Brooks is going to score, if that's the new Dylan Brooks, the offensive force that he was last year, because, you know, the thing about the Suns is that Devin Booker, I mean, he's being paid like he's a top 10 player, and he hasn't been a top 10 player the last couple years.
2: You know what else Devin Booker isn't? A point guard. So can you not start Jalen Green alongside him? Can you let Colin Shepard, not all white point guards are like, can you let Colin Gillespie be the starting point guard so Devin Booker doesn't have to handle those responsibilities and can do what he does best?
1: Well, that would help Devin Booker too.
0: Yeah, I mean, Jalen Green, then you're talking about minimizing him, which I'm
2: talking
0: about
2: bringing him off the bench. I'm talking about put him in a sixth man role.
1: He's their second highest paid player, and he can opt out of his contract at the end of the year. Did you think he's going to be happy about?
0: $36.2 million this year, $36 million next year.
1: But it's a player option.
0: He's interesting because I've been at two incredible playoff games by him in the last, 15 months, which was, McMahon, you might have been at least one of them, but game two, Rockets, Warriors on that, remember that seven-game war of a first-round series? He had, 38. But I will also say the rest of the series, he basically shot sub 30%, and the Warriors were happy at times when he was on the floor.
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7: The SEC has reestablished themselves as the best conference in college football. 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
10: 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Stroud and the Texans look to take down Trevor Lawrence and the Jaguars. 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

0: But then you go to the play-in last year. Jalen Green barely played last year. I think he only played 32 regular season games. Remember, he had like some really bad recurring hamstring issues.
1: Yeah, hamstrings.
0: Yeah, but play-in game, 35 against Phoenix in the first play-in game. And then I was there the night that they, you know, this is the night that Steve Kerr, Draymond Green, and Steph Curry basically looked like they were having their goodbye moment over there on the sidelines.
1: Yeah, I didn't know
0: that was delivered by Jalen Green in that game. 36 points, 8 of 14 from 3, 14 of 20 in that game. They could not guard him. So there's still something there, and I feel like we just, like, he wasn't around much last year. But then, McMahon, I know you covered the first round series where they played the Thunder, and it was, you know, what were his shooting splits in that series?
2: I mean, he averaged 22, but the shooting splits were 386, 206. And listen, he's played in two playoff series in his career. He's a 38% from the floor guy and a 25.6% from three-point range guy in the playoffs. And Jalen Green is a flash player. Like, there's talent there, and he can have a 35-point game any given night, but he's not proven to be consistent. I do think, like, his future in the league long-term is going to be as a microwave type of gunner off the bench. And if he doesn't like the role and it makes him opt out of his contract, so be it.
0: He might be the tradable. If Phoenix, you know, you mentioned like this lack of like upside or like the ceiling above them right now, where you can't really see growth beyond a play-in team. Maybe his contract, although I don't know, do they even have a pick to attach now that they use the one in the Bridges, right?
2: They're really good at swapping swaps of swaps and swaps.
0: And people are interested in their swaps at this point, so.
2: The problem is they're swapping somebody else's. I mean, they're like,
0: yeah, that's true.
2: You know, it's like swap to the fourth degree with him at this point.
1: They turn one first round pick into three and then swap them and all kinds of stuff with that.
2: They are creative. And listen, they do a good job on the margins. Like, you know, we're talking about Gillespie, they got as a two way guy and developed him. Jordan Goodwin he's kind of, you know, been a journeyman hanging on to the bottom of rosters. Oso Igudora, who's going to have to start at center for them, probably, is a really nice player who was a second round pick. Like, they've done some really good things around the margins. It's just, it's tough to make big leaps when you've mortgaged so much of your future in terms of the draft capital and you're a super expensive team because of the big swings that you took.
1: If they make the play-in, they'll have done well. Agree?
2: Sure.
0: Yeah.
1: All right.
0: Sounds like that's the slogan for the Pacific Division, by the way.
2: Speaking of a team that's mortgaged their future.
1: Well, has it been mortgaged or has it been stripped?
2: Foreclosed.
1: Yeah. So, look, I don't know. We're not going to get answers this year, but the guys picked 5 through 8 in the draft. It was 4 guards. They're not all exactly the same, but 4 guards were taken in a row. Keaton Wagler taken 5th by the Clippers with the Pacers pick. Mykel Brown to Brooklyn. Darius Acuff to Sacramento. Kingston Flemings to Atlanta. Those 4 guys who go 5 through 8, that will be, you know, and the decisions that the teams have made, specifically the Clippers, who made the decision with Wagler, that is going to be legislated for years into the future. So, and frankly, with where the Clippers are, having not having a lot of flexibility with their picks, they have their Toronto picks now. How he looks this year is going to be important. Now, I don't think he's going to be a rookie of the year candidate. I think the Clippers see him as a guy who may blossom a little bit later. Like, I don't think you're going to see, you know, out of those guys, Acuff may be the guy who puts up the most points as a rookie. But mission number one for this year for the Clippers, Garland and Wagler, how do they look together? Because after this season, they have to make a decision on Garland, whether to extend him or not. And the Clippers are in position to have cap space next summer. And so, I have argued, McMahon, people disagree with me because they keep calling the penalty a death penalty. I don't think it's a death penalty. I think the Clippers are definitely badly wounded, but I think that they can survive. And a big thing that will determine that is, how does Wagler look with a top 5 pick? And what do they do with this cap space that they've got coming to them? But, one of the big things for that. And by the way, like, there's also Brandon Ingram. Now, I don't know when this, when Jackson's going to roll this podcast out. I don't think Brandon Ingram is going to be 100% to start the season coming off of this heel surgery. Now, on media day, when that, whenever that happens, I think we'll get an update from the Clippers. I'm not sure you're going to see Brandon Ingram 100%. However, at some point this year, I expect him to be fully back. And he's a factor, but it's the guards and the cap space for me. And that's where the Clippers' short-term future is.
2: It's not a pretty future, man. I mean, it would be much bleaker if they didn't get good lottery luck, you know, with the pick from the Pacers. You know, if this pick was a future pick and not the fifth overall pick who's going to be showing up for training camp and is on your roster. But, you know, this is kind of like where the Nets were after the KG and Pierce trade, where they just had so many picks out the door, and there's no benefit to being bad. There's no benefit to bottoming out. Forget the new lottery rules, but there's no, like, they don't have control of their own pick for a long time. I don't, like, when's the next year they have it? I might be retired by then. Yeah, they're going to have to be able to kind of build from, they hope, the middle of the pack. But, you know, we will see on the value of cap space as a team that's resides in sunny Southern California and has a lot of very generous team sponsors.
0: I don't know how generous they're going to be in the near future.
1: Less now.
2: But mainly they've got to have Keaton Wagner emerge as a foundation player. Any hope for the near to relatively long-term future of the franchise starts with him being a bona fide, if not franchise guy, at least foundation guy.
0: Yeah. I mean, you know, they're going to have to make a lot of, like, philosophical, existential type, you know, questions in the next couple of years of how they attack this, you know, death penalty period. And I'm not sure we know who's going to be in charge of all that, right? I mean, are we considering what Trent Redden is, like, the interim right now? Is he, you know, Brian, you may know the, you know, how the evolving structure is, but I don't think they necessarily fully know what it's going to look like.
1: Well, Lawrence Frank is out for 6 months. He's not out for, like, 5 years. So Lawrence Frank will be back in charge before the end of the season. The question is, do they want Lawrence Frank in charge long term?
0: Seems like there's some dynamics at play there.
1: That's true. And look, right now, Trent Redden is in charge. And, you know, whether or not the Clippers do anything during the season before the trade deadline, like, I'm not sure if that's something Trent's going to do. But right now, it's Trent Redden. Yes.
0: So, yeah, it's, you know, they got some deadline guys. Like, if they wanted to sell off at the deadline and try to, like, kind of reaccumulate some of their, you know, draft capital, like Max Strus at $16 million. Rui signed a 2-year 28, but the second year is a team option. Like, that's a maneuverable contract. He's been good. Derek Jones Jr. is on the last year of a $10.4 million deal. Like, you know, they could kind of, again, I think that they have to be smart and strategic about how they attack the next several years. But, you know, there's ways to make them, you know, profitable years, even while you're kind of under this umbrella.
1: I don't know how profitable they're going to be. I don't know how many fans are getting at those games.
2: Productive years.
1: Ah,
0: productive. Good. There you go.
1: Sorry. Yeah. I was taking you too literally.
2: It'll be profitable for Ballmer as long as Microsoft stock does. All right. It'll be fine.
1: Yeah. I'm not worried about Ballmer's pockets.
0: I'm not worried about Kawhi's pockets either. After that latest extension.
1: Yes. Kawhi's post career, he should teach players. All right. Thank you so much, Slater. Thank you to all of our producers. Tucker and Jackson are with us here. And thank you to McMahon. Thank you for listening and watching the Hoop Collective. We'll be back soon with another divisional preview.
2: Light the beam and adios, amigos.
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1: Matt Hill, Stories from the Summits of Sport, a collection of this man's ESPN work, is available on Tuesday, September 22nd. So 3 weeks from today, wherever you get your books is where you can get Seth Wickersham's newest book, Beyond That Hill. And so you're saying this is just a collection of stories from your quarter century of work with ESPN that have not made it in any of your pieces or works, or and this, you're sort of hoovering up all the good stuff and putting it in a book.
2: It's an essentials. And so, you know, and I think that, like, what you try to do with something like that is, you know, you're not only trying to give the readers, you know, your best stories, but you know, you're trying to reflect, you know, how sports and maybe even the country has changed so that the book has a point. Right. And so, you know, there's stories that I've done on people like Kobe Bryant or Tom Brady. There's stories that Don Van Natta and I did in there that, you know, especially our Goodell Jerry Jones story from 2017. I think of all the ones we've done, that one is the one that, you know, I'm proudest of. There's just a ton of great backstory to that one. And
1: like what?
2: Well, remember, so that was the fall of 17, and it was a tough year for the league. Remember, President Trump in his first term was coming after the kneelers. They were scrambling. You know, Don and I had that piece of reporting from Bob McNair, you can't have the inmates running the prison. I mean, it was a tough fall. And in the middle of it, Jerry Jones was threatening to sue the NFL to block Rodgers' contract extension. And it was a cold war between two of the most powerful people in sports. And, you know, we felt like we could tell a really insidery story about that one. And we just have a ton of colorful reporting in that story. But I'll never forget, the story was about to go to print. And I was driving from New York to Connecticut. And I got a call from Don. And he said he had just gotten off the phone with an impeccable source who said, at the beginning of the year, there was this phone call with Roger Goodell, Jerry Jones, and Jeff Pasch, who was the league's general counsel.
1: Right.
2: And it was about Zeke Elliott, when they were going to tell Jerry that Zeke was suspended, which Jerry was surprised about, to put it mildly.
1: Oh, he was pissed.
2: He was so upset.
1: Right.
2: And the source said, we're not at liberty to say what happened, but there was some colorful language, and you guys should try to figure out what was said. And so we're both working the phones, and we end up learning that, you know, Roger and Jeff tell Jerry about Zeke's suspension. Jerry, you know, got very upset, and he says, you know, you think Bob Kraft came after you hard. Bob Kraft is blank compared to what I'm going to do to you. And, you know, the process of gathering that reporting and getting it into print and showing readers a deeper look at the sport that, you know, look, I think people love football most and know about it the least. That was our goal with that story and all of our stories, and that was a particularly fun one.
1: So out of the names of the folks that you have in here, my goodness, Mahomes, Brady, Prime, Kobe, just the name four, who was the most fierce competitor that you've come across? Whether it was gleaning something from the interview with him or her, or stories that were told by others about this subject.
2: That's a great, I mean, there, once you get to a certain level of the uber competitors, obviously Brady, I think, you know, I first met Tom, you know, so I was hired in 2000. He graduated from Michigan in 2000. Fall of 2001, I'm getting my first kind of shot to go write big feature stories for ESPN. They send me to Foxborough to write about this young guy who's coming on well and playing well in relief of Bledsoe, and then we'll probably go back to the bench. And so I meet with Brady. This is like October of 01. He's wearing like a gray sweatsuit and a backpack. He looks like a junior at Michigan. Mm-hmm. And I'll never forget, he said, you know, football's always come really easy to me. And, you know, at the time, we were both young men kind of getting our career breaks at the same time, and I didn't have the perspective to understand what he was saying then. But I think that, like, anytime he says something like that, he means it to the bottom of his soul. And I think that, like, the intensity that he, the fire within him compared to other people, I think is pretty unique. And I mean, that's not like a groundbreaking statement. There's
1: well,
2: a lot
1: I mean,
2: of
1: when
2: examples
1: you're comparing to someone like yeah. Kobe, though, right? I mean,
2: yeah, Kobe was motivated, but Kobe was different, obviously, because he had the spotlight on him being a first round pick from the beginning, and so he had something to kind of live up to, whereas Brady was under the radar for a bit.
1: And also at Michigan, had a share time with Drew Henson, mm-hmm. and he showed up after Greasy won the national championship, mm-hmm. so he had those big shoes to fill. And I guess Kobe was a massive prep star in Philadelphia.
2: He was,
1: you know,
2: I think Brady just, you know, the little things he said over the years that you look back on and you think those were the clues. You know, football's always come easy to me. It doesn't mean that he never had to work at it, because he obviously worked his tail off. But I think that, like, those are the things where he had, like, an innate sense of the game, and he kind of took to it in a special way that, in retrospect, you kind of see those little moments as lore or little clues. And another one happened, like, about a decade later. I was in his living room, and he says, you know, my first 10 years in the league have prepared me for my last 10. And I was like, what? Like, this dude is just saying he's going to play 20 years? And, you know, I didn't take it, you know, I took him at his word, but I didn't think he would do it. I thought that was an admirable goal. I think he did okay on that.
1: Well, and then also you could make the case his last 10 were better than his first 10.
2: Huge case.
1: Or at least his last 10 will be better than anybody's 10.
2: He was,
1: mostly.
2: Yeah.
1: But the way that he finished mm-hmm. as a 40-year-old,
2: mm-hmm.
1: his stats, I mean, you're seeing Rodgers attempt it now. I mean, Breeze barely cracked his 40s before, mm-hmm. you know, he retired. You know, you're looking at the league right now, and the only comparison you could make is to somebody who is in your book, Beyond That Hill, and Mahomes.
2: Yeah.
1: Because Mahomes has, in his 20s, surpassed Brady in his 20s. Now comes the hard part.
2: Yep.
1: To try and stay with Brady, right?
2: And there's so many things that have to go right. You know, when Brady was in his mid-30s, Belichick, and this is in the book, Belichick presented a study to Kraft that showed how quarterbacks tail off mm-hmm. after their mid-30s. And he kind of used it as justification as why we're going to draft Jimmy Garoppolo and we're going to start this transition plan. And obviously, Brady outlasted Garoppolo. And the story that's in the book is about the last days of the Patriot way, when Belichick and Kraft finally parted ways. But one of the things that Kraft told a confidant, because Belichick had obviously opened the door for Brady to leave after the 19th season, and Brady walked right out and goes and wins a Super Bowl. And Kraft says, you know, Bill told me he couldn't play anymore. And then he goes out and wins an effing Super Bowl. I mean, can you imagine, like, you know, Kraft and Belichick have been through a lot together, but can you imagine, you know, saying that to your boss and your boss having to watch Tom Brady win a Super Bowl as a Tampa Bay Buck?
1: That's tough, but in retrospect, if you really want to, let's be real about it, wouldn't you say Brady had a better chance to win a Super Bowl in Tampa in that one season than mm-hmm. staying put with the roster that the Patriots had around him at that point in time? Chris, you're also an expert on this subject.
3: 100%, yeah.
1: Right?
3: Yeah.
1: You know what I mean? So
3: that 2019 Patriots team was not equipped to win.
1: Even with Brady playing at the top of his game,
3: I mean, they lost at home in the wild card.
2: They did.
1: Yeah, I didn't see it, but Belichick commissioned a report, or it landed on his desk?
2: No, he kind of did it internally and saying, you know, this is why we're going to make this pick. We're looking at a quarterback, and we'll look to, you know, set up a transition.
1: Uh-huh.
2: Obviously, that all came to a head during the 2017 season, and, you know, Jimmy was surprised everybody with that trade when he was moved to San Francisco. But again, you know, Brady's a fascinating guy because, unlike almost any unique athlete, his body outlasted his will for football, which is almost every time it's the other way around.
1: No doubt about it. No doubt about it. But he's also, you know, living through it, living it on still mm-hmm. as a broadcaster, mm-hmm. going to the stadium. You can hear he gets better every week. I think he's a much better broadcaster now than he was when he first started. And he works at it. You could tell, like, he truly does work at it.

0: Peter Schrager was talking about it on Good Morning Football, I want to say like 2 weeks after the fact.
1: Right.
0: I think the most interesting thing about Mahomes is how different he is from Brady in a couple essential ways. Obviously, they have an incredible innate drive where they're running for a finish line that doesn't really exist. I mean, they're competing only against themselves. But Mahomes was under the radar in Texas as a quarterback, and it seems staggeringly ridiculous to think about right now, but it's true. And you know, they have the Elite 11 regionals, which are like the high school showcase. And then if you do well enough, you go down the road and you're in the Elite 11 nationals. And he didn't qualify for the regional. Patrick Mahomes, with that skill set, didn't qualify in Texas. And I asked him about it, wondering if like that was the cliched chip on his shoulder. You hear it with Tom all the time, talking about how UCLA pulled their scholarship and USC, you know, ended up not wanting him and, you know, dropping to the sixth round. And he was so level-headed about it. He goes, no, you know, East Texas isn't really known for quarterbacks, and I was kind of lost. I was more known for baseball, and that was that. And I thought that was interesting because where his greatness comes from, and really, you know, the subtext of the book is like where greatness comes from and what the price of it is, I thought was so much different than Tom's. I mean, they overlap. The Venn diagrams overlap. But the thing that I think Jordan kind of brought to the culture of finding slights and nurturing them and inventing them at times, that was never the case with him. I think that he's someone who's always been running his own race, and, you know, it's worked out well for him.
1: Well, I mean, this year, you want to continue the Brady analogy in terms of a career. In the middle of his two dynastic runs, Brady blew out his knee and had to come back from that.
0: Mm-hmm.
1: And I will see if Mahomes has another dynastic run in him, but he's coming back from a knee injury. And, you know, you're hearing how, you know, and Jeremy Fowler's, you know, I guess top tens. Mahomes isn't number one on that list. Everyone's overlooking the Chiefs potentially, maybe for good reason.
0: Mm-hmm.
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1: 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Coming up on Wednesday, Hall of Famer Kurt Warner joins us in the latest in the NFL. 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
13: Sunday morning football's on NFL Network. A division rivalry abroad is on in the London game as C.J. Stroud and the Texans look to take down Trevor Lawrence and the Jaguars. Then, Monday night football's on ESPN. Jaden Daniels and the resilient Commanders face Brock Purdy and the relentless 49ers. 2 days from Wembley to the Bay.

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1: Hey, it's Evan Cohen. Coming up Wednesday, we'll react to Game 2 of the American League Championship Series. Plus, as they head home down 0-2, will the real Dodgers finally show up? 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
1: Our radio audience has returned. Will Forte is here. We just saw a clip of Coyote versus Acme in theaters nationwide this Friday, August 28th. John Cena was already on in support of this a few weeks ago. And it's the live action, the animation, and just everything. It looks amazing. It looks so great to see this on the screen. And, of course, so many folks of, you know, our generation will remember Roger Rabbit and things like that. And it kind of has a similar feel to that.
2: Obviously. Big shoes to fill, obviously, like that. You know, that's the top of the heap when it comes to the mixture of live action and animation, and so that, you know, we were just trying to do something that that lived up to these wonderful Looney Tunes characters that we grew up loving, and you know, the whole thing was just made with such love and respect for Looney Tunes, so we're really excited by how it turned out.
1: Okay, yeah, and Cena's just a great human.
2: He's so good, and he is, it's really fun to watch him work. He just is. He's got these really long chunks of dialogue, and I've never seen him chunk anything. He's so prepared, and then he's also a really gifted improviser. So he can slip in some incredibly funny dialogue seamlessly into this written word and get right back into the next thing he's supposed to say, and I don't have that talent. Like, I can maybe every once in a while think of something funny to say, but then I'll chunk it when I'm trying to get right back into the prepared dialogue.
1: Man, he's veering into your lane, and you say he has skill set that you're...
2: Oh, he's amazing. I actually learned a lot from him.
1: What about wrestling? Can you get in his lane?
2: He knows that, that I'm very, very strong and powerful.
1: You can
2: that. Yeah.
1: You can.
2: Wily moves, pun intended.
1: Look at you, man. Yeah, obviously.
2: Thank God we're in a different weight class, right?
1: Yes. Otherwise, you'd have to teach him a lesson.
2: Exactly.
1: Understood. And just acting with how did you do this? Like, we just saw you holding up an Acme rocket in your hands.
2: Yeah.
1: And an evidence box that looked real, that was put on the table by, you know, Wile E. Coyote. How did you pull this sort of stuff off?
2: A lot of that stuff is pretty easy. Like the rocket skates, you're just holding a pair of blades or something, right?
1: Okay.
2: So they can just animate over it. But there are some very intricate things. Like there's a scene in here where an animated piano falls onto a car, an actual car, and smashes the car. So you just seeing how they implode the car, and you have to do so many different takes, and then they composite the shots, and you can actually see there on the day how it's going to work. And it was so fun. But like, actually, when we're talking to a character, it's a different story, because like there's a traditional thing where you just hold a tennis ball on the end of a stick so you know where the character's eyes are.
1: Yes.
2: Well, Dave Green, the director, had this really smart thing. He took this guy, this iconic puppeteer, Dave Barclay, who like did Jabba the Hutt and Yoda and all the Fraggle Rock characters, just a ton of stuff.
1: Uh-huh.
2: And he had a Wile E. Coyote puppet. So during rehearsals, we would move around with that puppet, and he would be able to be as expressive as Wile E. is. And it, you know, by the time we got to shooting the scene with the tennis ball, you really kind of knew what Wile E. was going to do.
1: So someone else is holding the stick with the tennis ball, obviously, while you're acting.
2: Yes. Yeah. Thanks. Or sometimes it's just like a little pole with a tennis ball on it.
1: Dude. Just when you thought, it's cool. So high tech and all that stuff. It's just a tennis ball.
2: Oh, yeah.
1: At the end of the day. Sometimes it's simple as that.
2: Yeah.
1: Coyote versus Acme, available in theaters nationwide this Friday, August 28th. It's been a while since you've been here. Are you still a fan of the Raiders? Are we still in on this?
2: I am. I mean, I'll be honest. I was a little upset by them moving to Las Vegas.
1: Right.
2: I was born in Oakland. You know, my A's have done it too. So it's tough to take, but they're still my team.
1: Yes.
2: I haven't like moved off of them, but it's just a little different not having them be in Oakland.
1: Yeah.
2: And that's how I felt when they went to Los Angeles too, back in the day, back in the 80s. It just felt so right when they came back home. So
1: you spent time in the black hole in your life.
2: Oh, yeah. I got to go hang out with Phil Villapiano in the black hole. I got to hang out with him and Franco Harris together.
1: Dude.
2: Like, pretty, you know,
1: right
2: before Franco passed away. I think it was like within that next year.
1: Yeah.
2: He had come because it was some anniversary of the Immaculate Reception.
1: Uh-huh. Yeah.
2: And And so it was really fun to be down there because you're with like all these people dressed up in Raiders stuff, and they just had such respect for Franco Harris. It was really fun to see how they embraced him.
1: Yes.
2: And, Phil Villapiano is just an amazing guy.
1: They didn't drop a...
2: Meet Dave Casper through him, and just, it was, you know, it's like royalty.
1: They didn't drop a Phil Villapiano on a car, right?
2: No, they did not. Okay. This is a regular piano. Thank you for the clarification.
1: There would have to be a stunt Villapiano for something like that. Understood. All right, I've got a list of celebrity true or false aspects about your career. I want to know what's true and what's not.
2: Okay.
1: Okay, and we have, as always, great production value to kick it off. Please hit it.
3: Celebrity true or false?
4: You can't handle the truth.
1: All right, that's all. That's also a harbinger. Jack Nicholson's voice right there.
2: True.
1: Celebrity true or false with Will Forte. True or false, first up, you roomed with Val Kilmer, and the two of you actually considered competing on the Amazing Race together.
2: That's true.
1: All right.
5: What?
1: All right. Let's start from the beginning. You and Val Kilmer are
2: So we were in MacGruber together.
1: Okay.
2: He had a place in New Mexico that he had to sell, and he was living in a rented place in Malibu, and he was going to find a new place in Malibu. So he asked me, would it be okay if he stayed with me for what I thought was a couple of days while he was locking down a new place in Malibu? Mm-hmm. It ended up being like 2.5-3 months, and it was a blast. So I would watch Amazing Race every week, and he would come in and say, this stuff is going to rot your mind. What are you doing watching this reality crap? And I said, it's pretty good. You should watch it.
1: It's a reality competition. It's a reality competition.
2: I loved it. So he sat down, and by the end of the first time watching it, he's like, oh, this is pretty good. So every Sunday, it was Sunday, right?
1: Yeah.
2: We would watch it together.
1: Yeah.
2: And at a certain point, a couple weeks in, we just looked at each other. We're like, we got to do the Amazing Race. And we called our reps the next day.
1: Yeah.
2: And they were like, no way. No. What are you doing? And we kind of just let it go. And then when he just sadly passed away recently, I called them all up and I reminded them like, oh, remember we wanted to do the Amazing Race? And they're like, oh man, you should have done that. Like, you were the people who told us not to.
1: Damn it.
2: Yeah.
1: What was he like as a roommate? Messy?
2: It was the coolest experience. There was a time, we were both kind of Oscars in a way, and both kind of Felixes also in a way.
1: Yeah.
2: But I just will always remember there was this one time when we were both doing something at the kitchen table, and a Doors song came on, and we just started singing a Doors song together. It just made me remember back when the Doors movie was coming out.
1: Yeah.
2: Never in a million years would have thought that I'd even get a chance to shake Val Kilmer's hand.
1: Yes.
2: And now he's my roommate that I want to move out of my house because I'm it was so fun.
1: That's so great. I love that.
2: He was a magical dude.
1: Second one for you here. Speaking of MacGruber, true or false, you owned the Mazda Miata that he drove in the film?
2: I did.
1: So that was your car?
2: I didn't own it.
1: You owned it.
2: We used it.
1: Uh-huh.
2: And then I just asked, as production was ending, oh, what are you doing with the car? And they said, oh, we're just going to sell it. And I said, how much? And they said, $1,000. So me and John and Yorma, who made the movie together, we said, let's do it. It was a great deal for them because they didn't put in any of the money. I bought it, but the three of us owned it. And it was just like sitting in my garage for, I don't know, 15 to 13 years. So finally I sold it for charity.
1: Okay.
2: This wonderful guy, Mike, bought it for like $55,000.
1: Whoa.
2: He let us sell it again the next year for charity, the same charity.
1: Uh-huh.
2: Again, bought it to keep it for $55,000 again. And then we sold it a third time. And now somebody else has it up in Canada somewhere.
1: So is it any point in time here? Was it here in Southern California that you
2: oh, yeah.
1: It? Okay. So you could be, did you drive around? Like somebody could like be at a red light and turn and there's Will Forte and the Mazda Miata from From MacGruber?
2: I didn't drive it because we had to go straight from the set in Albuquerque, where we shot MacGruber, to the whole season in SNL. So by the time I got back and the car was in my garage, the battery was dead and the tires were flat. And so it wasn't till we made the MacGruber TV series in 2021 that they came and loaded it onto a flatbed, and we used it for the TV series too.
1: Love it.
2: Yeah.
1: Next up, true or
2: but
1: false?
2: But I did, then when I was getting it ready to be auctioned off, I did drive it down to the place I had to try to get it smogged and stuff like that. And I did.
1: Smog testing the Miata from MacGruber.
2: Well, because it's not just this Miata. Yeah. It's also like in the TV series, we drew a bunch of like nasty sayings on the car. So like I'm driving around with pictures of, I think there's a picture of a penis on it, and, you know, stuff like that.
1: Safe for driving, but not safe for work.
2: Yeah.
1: Got it. Will Forte right here on The Rich Eisen Show. Back to wrap it in a sec.
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1: This is a good one.
2: Yes, this is a good one. Our radio audience has returned. Mark Wahlberg is here. We just on the TV side just saw a trailer for By Any Means, an outstanding cast, Yahya Abdul-Mateen, and also Mark Wahlberg right at the top of the flow chart. Great to see you, Matt.
1: Thank you, buddy. Good to see you.
2: That's this movie, brother.
1: Yeah, this one is intense. I've been in a lot of movies. I've played some pretty memorable characters, but this one definitely is right at the top of the list.
2: What drew you to playing Greg Scarpa?
1: The material, the unlikely partnership, and the partnership and the bond that was created between these two guys. You know, this is based on a true story. And when I knew a lot about Greg Scarpa, a.k.a. the Grim Reaper, who's probably had more, you know, recorded murders in the history of the mob than any other mob figure. And when I found out that he was involved in cracking the Mississippi Burning case and this other case in 66 with a voting activist, I was just blown away. And, you know, it wasn't like he was the typical, you know, FBI informant. This guy thought he was James Bond. Mm-hmm. And he was out there doing things that nobody expected. And, you know, when people couldn't get answers and information, he had a very specific method of getting lots of information quickly. Mm-hmm. And he was trying to encourage his partner that this is the way things need to be done. And it was just such a great script. You know, Elegance Bratton, who I was a fan of seeing his first film, he was directing the movie. It was one of the blacklist scripts, so one of the best unproduced screenplays in Hollywood. And, you know, I had flirted with the idea of playing Scarpa in the past with Antoine Fuqua in a film that he had based on Greg's life in and around the Colombo Wars. Mm. And so this was an opportunity for me to go and play that part and to play a supporting role, which has a lot of bite to it.
2: No doubt, man. And you could see there's you got something.
1: Yeah, we got a little bit of prosthetics, put on a lot of weight, spent the entire time with Greg Jr.
2: Yeah.
1: Who was also, you know, he actually rose further in the ranks than his dad in the mob. And he was new to being home. And he worked on the movie with me the entire time.
2: No kidding.
1: And I think the thing for me that really humanized Scarpa, which kind of set it off for me, when I was finally in costume, you know, I had, that was my real hair. People think I was wearing a wig. I was like the departed hair. It was just like, I have to have this crazy comb over. That's all my real hair.
2: Nice.
1: And I was like, I got ready, came out, was in wardrobe, makeup, and Greg and Linda were sitting together, and he was like, oh my God, that's Daddy. And I was like, it just put it in perspective. It just humanized him for me in a way. Wow. It was like, okay, here's a guy who just lived in this world, mm-hmm. which a lot of us don't really understand, and what he had to do to survive. You know, I felt like, okay, I got a connection to this guy, and you know, just, you know, this guy, he makes up his own rules.
2: And the FBI, to this date, has never acknowledged
1: yes.
2: that Scarpa was part of helping the federal government
1: yeah.
2: in this crucial period
1: yeah.
2: of our.
1: And oddly enough, he never helped the government convict anybody who was in the mafia. You know, he utilized all of his relationships, connections to help his guys get away with things. So, yeah, it's a crazy story.
2: Fascinating. Wow. And this is in theaters near you tomorrow. And what a cast, too.
1: Yeah.
2: Giancarlo Esposito, not pictured in the trailer. He's
1: yep.
2: in it.
1: Yeah. David Strathairn.
2: Yeah. Yep. Josh Lucas as well.
1: Yep.
2: And,
1: yeah.
2: And Yahya Abdul-Mateen, who's been
1: phenomenal.
2: Yeah,
1: he's amazing.
2: He's red hot right now.
1: Amazing. Yeah, yeah. He's been doing a lot. I said, yeah, yeah, but I was saying yes, yes.
2: Nice. Yes, you're right.
1: Yes, yes. He's been doing a lot of amazing work. And, you know, it was just so cool to be in there with this, like, a younger kind of serious actor, you know, obviously classically trained. But it was amazing to see him play this part and carry this movie. I think awesome. People are going to be blown away.
2: All right. Again, it by any means available in theaters nationwide tomorrow, September 4th. Mark Wahlberg here on the program. You excited for your Patriots season? What do we got here?
1: I am. We had a pretty good year last year.
2: I should say a little bit
1: above what the expectations were.
2: I should say so.
1: And look, obviously we got a tougher schedule this year, according to everybody else. But I think I think Mike's got those guys really believing in themselves. Drake May is definitely the truth, and I think they've added some nice pieces. It's exciting to see what's going on now. The Red Sox are playing good. I was just trying to figure out who was going to beat the Yankees for me. I was rooting for the Dodgers, and then I was like, well, wait, we might actually be able to do this ourselves because the Blue Jays are now kind of at the bottom of the barrel. Tampa looks good. But it's fun. It's nice to see those guys playing and young kids playing together and sweeping the Dodgers.
2: Doing it without Roman Anthony.
1: Yeah.
2: Without
1: incredible.
2: Without Crochet. They're coming on.
1: It's incredible.
2: But I guess so. When did you go to the old the old Foxborough when you were like on those medals, those metal?
1: I did. I was at Foxborough quite a few times.
2: Steve Grogan, Tony Eason, what are we talking
1: about? Grogan, Eason. And I also, in 1990, opened for the New Kids at Gillette. I opened for them there.
2: How about that?
1: Yeah, 2 days there, 2 days at Dodger Stadium. It's craziness.
2: So you're in Foxborough, opening what,
1: Foxborough, yeah. Yeah.
2: Okay.
1: Yeah. 60,000, whatever the number
2: was.
1: Got
2: that going for you.
1: Craziness. But always being such a diehard fan and seeing them do so well for such a long time, obviously, what Brady and those guys did and Bill Belichick.
2: Well, yeah.
1: There's some rumors and some talk. I haven't read the script yet, but there was supposed to be a Bill Belichick biopic script coming my way.
2: Oh,
1: we'll see. And we've been working on Pete Rose for quite some time.
2: All right.
1: We're hoping to be into production sometime in early 27.
2: Mm. But the Belichick biopic.
1: That'd be crazy.
2: Who plays Belichick?
1: Hopefully me.
3: Oh, yeah.
2: Okay.
1: They asked. They said, would I be interested? I said, why wouldn't I be?
3: Wow.
1: Of course I would be. I haven't read the script. A friend of mine, actually, I think, who actually produced and financed this film, has the rights. And according to them, I haven't heard this or anything from Bill, that he is interested and involved. So that makes it a lot easier.
2: Interested and involved.
1: Yes.
2: About a biopic on himself.
1: Yes.
2: And you would play Bill.
1: I would be very interested to explore that the possibility. That's for sure.
2: Okay. And so, do you already do a Belichick or
1: no? But I got listen. I don't want to put it out there like that. The same thing with Pete. Like this would be endless amount of time and preparation. Same thing like with Scarper. This would be months, if not a years, of work to prepare.
2: So would you play Pete? Would you play Pete Rose?
1: Yes. Yeah, but this is Pete. That's Pete when he's about to break the record, when he's managing,
2: right?
1: And then dealing with Giamatti and all that stuff. And so we've had a script, and we've been working on various. There's been various versions of the script, but we're getting very close.
3: Mm-hmm. Wow!
2: So it would be the Pete Rose era of when he got popped. Is what you're saying?
1: Yeah. But starting with him, kind of chasing, breaking the record, managing the Reds,
2: right?
1: Player manager. And then, all the other stuff that was going on. Very colorful life.
2: I always thought if he came out and did like an Oprah Winfrey tour.
1: Yeah.
2: Saying, don't be like me. Gambling can break up families. Gambling just destroys. I don't want to gamble anymore.
1: Yeah.
2: And just be like. He'd be in the Hall of Fame. I really swear.
1: Yeah, I think there was many things that he could have done, but I don't, maybe he was just so far down that path that it was like now to come clean, where maybe he just thought it would be embarrassing for him or whatever. But I think now, posthumously, he'll walk right in, I think, first.
2: Well, I mean, now that he's first year, but, unfortunately no longer with us.
1: It's very unfortunate.
2: You know what I mean?
1: But for me, he was such an amazing player. And look, we have all had seen many, many great people fall from grace.
2: Mm-hmm.
1: But I think he really learned his lesson. And I think how he came out on the other side, I think, is the thing that matters. And there is a cautionary tale there, but there's also a kind of raging bull, Wolf of Wall Street, kind of amazing, wildly entertaining, fun ride. And, I just adore him. I think he was one of the greatest, obviously, ever.
2: That's in 27?
1: Yeah. Yeah, hopefully. Yeah, we've been working on it. It's like The Fighter and, a couple of other movies that we've done the good ones take time, and to develop them, to get them right, they take time. I just hope I'm still, believable in playing him at that age, which is, kind of toward the end of his career.
2: I think you'll pull it off. Yeah. I've got a bunch of questions for you about so many things that you've been awesome in so many, some pop culture, iconic pop culture moments that you've been involved in. I got questions for you. We have a segment called Celebrity True or False, where we run down your list of stuff that you've done to see what's true or not, or what we've read. And we've got some great production value, including somebody you were in The Departed with. Hit it.
4: Celebrity True or False.
5: You can't handle the truth.
2: I think that voice sounds familiar to you right there, right? Pretty much.
1: My guy.
2: Okay, great. We'll get to that in a second. First up, true or false, Mark Wahlberg, the first Boogie Nights prosthetic was way too long and had to be shortened, and you've kept the second one at home, and you still own it.
1: Correct? I think the only one that I actually tried, fitted, wore, there was one that just kind of came up and hit me in the head, and that was not the kind of, you know, have the one.
2: The one.
1: Yes.
2: So it, but I guess.
1: The one that I wore in the film.
2: The one you wore in the film, yeah. Which was not the original one, is what you're saying.
1: Alan, ask Howard. These gentlemen were actually putting it on me.
2: Okay. Is that right?
1: Brave man.
2: I had no idea. Howard. Oh, royalty was here. My goodness. Wow. I imagine, Alan, is that what you said?
1: Yeah.
2: Oh, I imagine Alan's got a very deft touch.
1: We're working with Roger Corman Day. So.
2: Okay. Wow. I had no idea. But I guess, if you will, this was a two-part question, but you still have the other one.
1: I do.
2: Do you ever bring it out at all?
1: I don't. I moved it once when I moved it. It was like, you know, it's like a Homie the Clown thing. You just start bob him over the head with it. You wanted to get crazy, but I think those days are past us.
6: Don't play that.
2: What a movie, man. I got a second one for you from this film. True or false? We had Thomas Jane on. He was kind of talking about this, so now we can follow up here.
1: Love Thomas.
2: Paul Thomas Anderson told the kid in the firecracker scene to light them whenever he wanted, so you and the rest of the actors didn't know when they would explode.
1: Yeah, he was just randomly lighting them off for 4 days.
2: Four days?
1: We were in that scene. I think it was up to 4 days.
2: With Alfred Molina and you and Thomas Jane?
1: Yeah.
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7: Hey, it's Evan Cohen. 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
1: Ladies and gentlemen, our radio audience has returned here on the program. The only way, I guess, now that we have our full audience, I could introduce you is, ladies and gentlemen, Sam Marilla's live, Nixon 5.
2: Yes. I feel like I started Nixon 5, by the way.
1: Oh, you started Nixon 5?
2: I feel like I did, because during the Hawks series, when it was 1-1, you can look it up. There's footage of me behind C.J. McCollum giving his post-game interview after he beat us, and I'm behind him, and I go Nixon 5.
3: Wow.
2: And I gave a thumbs up. I was thinking about giving a middle finger, but I knew I was on camera.
3: Oh.
2: So I was like, if I give a finger, they're going to pull it off me. So I was like, let me troll Nixon 5. We lost the next game to the Hawks, too. We went down 2-1.
1: And then how many did...
2: Nixon 6.
1: Nixon 6.
2: Yeah.
1: Well, that'll be this year's tryout with the Philadelphia 76ers.
2: It was the most stressful, non-stressful run. Because every game, like that first game against the Cavs, it felt like so many of these games we came back from, it felt like, you ever watch like Shawshank the first time? Yeah. And you're like, this is miserable. And then the last like 3 minutes, you're like, all right, that was fun.
1: Against the Cavs?
2: Oh, my God. We were down like how much?
1: Oh,
2: we down?
1: I remember that.
2: Yeah.
4: Something.
2: Oh, that's, yeah.
1: I remember that.
2: Stav and Judd Apatow. That was right after we won. Yeah.
1: That Stavi baby?
2: That Stavi baby and
1: Judd Apatow.
2: Yeah, we had fun, man. That was pretty epic. You know what's fun about that? So that outfit that I'm wearing with Stavi before the last pick, and Stav's outfit is the exact same outfit we wore when we beat the Celtics in game 6 the previous year, because we were at that game together,
1: right?
2: And we're superstitious, so we didn't even coordinate that. We just showed up that way.
1: Listen, this run was just as magical as it gets, and you know, it's amazing that again that they started dominating, though. I know the Hawks series looked like every other series that the Knicks have been playing in the playoffs.
2: Yeah.
1: To only serve to leave us all disappointed forever, pretty much forever. It had the hallmarks, C.J. McCollum starring as Trey Young or Halliburton or Reggie. Like, it's just, okay, here it goes again. And then a switch hit, only to have Cleveland, as you point out in game one, come in and just rain points on them until they just watch the Knicks come back on them. And then just... 120 points here, 130 points here, 140 points there. And it's just like, what the hell is going on?
2: It was crazy. And I didn't expect to really dislike Wembanyama, because I was like, he seems like kind of fun, you know? And then I was like, I really don't like him. Like, I started just spiraling. I was like doing research. I'm like, his dad's 6'7", his mom is 6'3". It feels like they did this on purpose, you know? Like, it feels like eugenics. It feels like Hitler would have liked it. And,
1: that's a take.
2: That's my take.
1: Okay.
2: Hitler would have liked Wemby. Maybe not. He didn't like black people, so that's a reach, I guess.
1: Yeah, French.
2: And the French. Okay. Yeah, he didn't like any. No, I took a reach.
1: Probably didn't like basketball either.
2: Probably not.
1: Throw it out there.
2: Yeah.
1: Certainly not New York. But, Wemby pointing to his head.
2: Oh, you're the clear villain.
1: That's it right there. When he told, because like Mitchell Robinson, you know, committed the offensive foul.
2: Yeah.
1: Points like, I'm in your head. And then it devolved from there. Only to have OG pop one in on him, you know?
2: OG, if Brunson doesn't have that game 5, OG is the finals MVP. I mean, he was dominant, man. He was so good and fearless, dude. Throwing down dunks. And I mean, that tip-in was...
1: Were you there for that one?
2: I wasn't at that one.
1: All right, which ones did you go to?
2: I went to game 1 in San Antonio.
1: What was that like?
2: Epic. It was amazing. I flew down with my friend, one of my childhood friends, Chase. We fly down to Austin. You couldn't get a ticket into San Antonio. It was all booked. I get a text from Shane Gillis, a comedian, who was like, are you going to the game? I said, yeah, I just landed in Austin. He goes, come over. I'm going. So we had like a drunk bus with all these other comics.
1: No,
2: Matt McCusker, Tommy Pope, all these comedians.
1: Yeah.
2: And we were pounding drinks. We go there. We end up in a Knicks row, thankfully. I'm next to a bunch of Knicks fans.
1: Yeah.
2: We made friends. I didn't realize this till after the game, because I guess I was behind Chris Tucker. I was like, man, that guy looks like a fat Chris Tucker. And then after the thing, they were like, this is Chris Tucker. And I was like, holy, I love Chris Tucker, you know? And he clearly a Spurs fan. He's a Texas guy.
1: Right.
2: And then... And then, you know, Knicks are down. It's one of those things where I'm like, oh, man, we're going to lose. And I will say, the San Antonio fans, there's like a few crazy ones, but for the most part, they were pretty cool. They're pretty friendly. They were like, And they were talking trash, but I was like, guys, you've won five in my lifetime. Like, just.
1: Well, including the last time the Knicks made the finals.
2: I know. They've taken five. And it's like, it's not like you're not going to win one with Wemby. You're going to win probably a few with this young core of Wemby and Dylan Harper and Castle. They're unbelievable players.
1: Harper's so good.
2: He's unbelievable.
1: I thought he was going to get the Knicks, that he was going to be the one to get him. That it wasn't going to be Wemby.
2: Castle's tough, too. He's physical.
1: And he also doesn't...
2: And Champagne?
1: Well, and the thing with Castle is he's a UConn guy, so yeah. You know he's not spooked by Madison Square Garden.
2: Champagne's a St. John's guy.
1: Right, I know that. So you know those kids know what it's like to play in Madison Square Garden, right? So, but they just didn't know how to finish.
2: They didn't know how to finish.
1: And the Knicks did. And the Knicks, would pull one rabbit out of a hat after another. I know they lost to the Cavs in the analytics department, right?
2: We heard that a lot. Right? That was embarrassing.
1: And the Spurs said the same thing, essentially, in a way. But
2: that is the epitome Brunson, of loser talk.
1: I love going down this road here because it's also previewing what we're going to be talking about for much of the season that's upcoming. That Brunson has flipped the script for all of us. Mm. And he has now entered New York lore forever by being the Michael Jordan of the equation. The Knicks were supposed to lose all of these games because somebody else was raising their level to a point in crunch time that the Knicks could not overcome. And now the Knicks have one of those guys.
2: Oh, totally.
1: Themselves and the numbers support it. His ability, his 45 points in the closer was the most in a closer since Jordan did it on the Jazz.
2: 45.
1: If I'm not mistaken.
3: Yeah, Giannis had a 50 piece. Yeah.
2: Not in a closer, did he?
1: Not in a closer.
3: Yeah, it was in. Yeah, he did.
1: Oh, he did?
2: Oh, really?
1: Well,
2: whatever. He's great. 7 feet.
1: But then, exactly. But put up the photograph. This one actually made me
2: beautiful.
1: Feel
2: yeah, same.
1: That Ewing feels that he's got a championship now.
2: Imagine if Ewing had a guy like Brunson on his team.
1: Well, he had Bernard King in his rookie season.
2: Bernard was
1: at the end of
2: it. But they never hurt. Really...
1: Right. They never... Like, it was never peak Bernard. But the fact that Brunson's like, all right, I'll hold the MVP trophy, but Pat, you take the Larry O.B.
2: Yeah.
1: His photograph. And the look on Brunson's face is just like, yeah, I did this. And I'm happy to share this with Patrick. Like, there's so many emotions when I see this.
2: A lot of emotions. The shot of Ewing in the Newsies cap, when he's just kind of nodding like a proud dad is beautiful. And Brunson, the way Brunson carried himself this whole run, like, just there's that shot of him walking out looking like Batman, just so, stoic, stone-faced.
1: Right.
2: And you see Wemby, when they went to the finals, I know he's younger, but he's like crying, he's emotional. And I'm like, dude, you're 7'5". Like, this guy's 6 feet tall.
1: Right.
2: And he's carrying himself like business isn't over yet.
1: And he refused to be in a room with the trophy or have a photograph of it or even a rendering of it on a backdrop. Like whenever he was being interviewed by ESPN or ABC, it was like a dark backdrop. It didn't have like the trophy. He didn't want anything.
2: It's
1: like
2: psycho
1: that.
2: Stuff.
1: But
2: in a good way,
1: he's our psycho, right?
2: Oh, dude.
1: Like as opposed to somebody else's. Like you need that. Like this is going to be. It's. Now about this, let's go here. Their follow-up, all right? They're putting LeBron in the building and his first night as a Sixer. Mm-hmm. And everybody's going to be sitting here thinking, Knicks can be had, that this is just a one-off. Because it's been, when was the last time we had repeat champions? Was the Warriors.
3: Warriors. Yeah, it's been a while.
1: And so the Knicks are just going to be that other one. What if the Knicks go ahead and do it again?
2: Why
1: shouldn't they be able to, right? Let's go.
2: Yeah, the Sixers are going to be tough, no question. I mean, losing Paul George is a good move for them. Gaining Jaylen Brown is a good move. Gaining LeBron, you look at the Warriors, you're like, how did you not trade for Jaylen Brown? Because then you get LeBron with Steph Curry. The Warriors front office talk about letting down Steph Curry in these last few years, I think. When that guy does that, what he's done in the Olympics, he's got a little left in the tank. So, the Sixers look tough for sure. Edgecombe's really good. Maxey is incredible. But yeah, why can't the Knicks do it again? Why not? Who's the biggest competition? Can the Pistons figure it out?
1: Go ahead, Chris. I'm sure you want to chime in here, although you're the team that acquired Paul George for Jaylen Brown.
3: I still think Boston's going to be right there too. Yeah.
2: Really?
3: Yeah.
2: Maybe. I mean, I don't. You never know, right? I mean, maybe. Just it's weird to have guys as good as Tatum and Brown, and it just doesn't work. I mean, they won one, but it's weird that it's like you can't just coexist.
1: Right.
2: I also, for the Celtics, I always kind of resented that they were like, it's Tatum's team. I'm like, why can't you just be like, we're co-pilots? I didn't get, to me, that was just weird. It's like, you're just trying to create the stuff.
1: There was something going on.
3: Feels like there's something going on. Also, just cap purposes. You're paying two guys more than 50% of the salary. That's just not sustainable in the way the NBA is kind of set up right now.
1: Who'd you run into or meet in the Knicks playoff run that you'd never met before? You know, down there on the old Celebrity Row. Or...
2: I mean, I've met most of them before. I ran to Bernard King. I chatted with him for a while. I had a show on MSG for a brief minute, and I interviewed him, and he always remembered me from it, which is just so strange.
1: He's the best.
2: He's the nicest guy, and got to say what up to Walt a couple times. He's just the legend.
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1: He's outrageous and usually off base, I might add, but I love him anyways. 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
1: Matt Hill, Stories from the Summits of Sport, a collection of this man's ESPN work, is available on Tuesday, September 22nd. So 3 weeks from today, wherever you get your books is where you can get Seth Wickersham's newest book, Beyond That Hill. And so you're saying this is just a collection of stories from your quarter century of work with ESPN that have not made it in any of your pieces or works, or and this, you're sort of hoovering up all the good stuff and putting it in a book.
2: It's an essentials. And so, you know, and I think that, like, what you try to do with something like that is, you know, you're not only trying to give the readers, you know, your best stories, but you know, you're trying to reflect, you know, how sports and maybe even the country has changed so that the book has a point. Right. And so, you know, there's stories that I've done on people like Kobe Bryant or Tom Brady. There's stories that Don Van Natta and I did in there that, you know, especially our Goodell Jerry Jones story from 2017. I think of all the ones we've done, that one is the one that, you know, I'm proudest of. There's just a ton of great backstory to that one. And
1: like what?
2: Well, remember, so that was the fall of 17, and it was a tough year for the league. Remember, President Trump in his first term was coming after the Kneelers. They were scrambling. You know, Don and I had that piece of reporting from Bob McNair, you can't have the inmates running the prison. I mean, it was a tough fall. And in the middle of it, Jerry Jones was threatening to sue the NFL to block Rodgers' contract extension. And it was a cold war between two of the most powerful people in sports. And, you know, we felt like we could tell a really insidery story about that one. And we just have a ton of colorful reporting in that story. But I'll never forget, the story was about to go to print. And I was driving from New York to Connecticut. And I got a call from Don, and he said he had just gotten off the phone with an impeccable source who said at the beginning of the year, there was this phone call with Roger Goodell, Jerry Jones, and Jeff Pasch, who was the league's general counsel.
1: Right.
2: And it was about Zeke Elliott when they were going to tell Jerry that Zeke was suspended, which Jerry was surprised about, to put it mildly.
1: Oh, he was pissed.
2: He was
1: upset.
2: Right.
1: And
2: the source said, we're not at liberty to say what happened, but there's some colorful language, and you guys should try to figure out what was said. And so we're both working the phones, and we end up learning that, you know, Roger and Jeff tell Jerry about Zeke's suspension. Jerry, you know, got very upset, and he says, you know, you think Bob Kraft came after you hard. Bob Kraft is blank compared to what I'm going to do to you. And, you know, the process of gathering that reporting and getting it into print and showing readers a deeper look at the sport that, you know, look, I think people love football most and know about it the least. That was our goal with that story and all of our stories, and that was a particularly fun one.
1: So out of the names of the folks that you have in here, my goodness, Mahomes, Brady, Prime, Kobe, just the name four, who was the most fierce competitor that you've come across? Whether it was gleaning something from the interview with him or her, or stories that were told by others about this subject.
2: That's a great, I mean, there, once you get to a certain level of the uber competitors, obviously Brady, I think, you know, I first met Tom, you know, so I was hired in 2000. He graduated from Michigan in 2000. Fall of 2001, I'm getting my first kind of shot to go write big feature stories for ESPN. They send me to Foxborough to write about this young guy who's coming on well and playing well in relief of Bledsoe, and then we'll probably go back to the bench. And so I meet with Brady. This is like October of 01. He's wearing like a gray sweatsuit and a backpack. He looks like a junior at Michigan. Mm-hmm. And I'll never forget, he said, you know, football's always come really easy to me. And, you know, at the time, we were both young men kind of getting our career breaks at the same time, and I didn't have the perspective to understand what he was saying then. But I think that, like, anytime he says something like that, he means it to the bottom of his soul. And I think that, like, the intensity that the fire within him compared to other people, I think is pretty unique. And I mean, that's not like a groundbreaking statement. There's
1: when you're comparing it to somebody like yeah. Kobe, though, right? I mean,
2: yeah, Kobe was motivated, but Kobe was different, obviously, because he had the spotlight on him being a first round pick from the beginning, and so he had something to kind of live up to. Whereas Brady was under the radar for a bit,
1: and also at Michigan had to share time with Drew Henson, mm-hmm. and he showed up after Greasy won the national championship, mm-hmm. so he had those big shoes to fill. And I guess Kobe was a massive prep star in Philadelphia.
2: He was,
1: you know,
2: I think Brady just, you know, the little things he said over the years that you look back on and you think those were the clues. You know, football's always come easy to me. It doesn't mean that he never had to work at it, because he obviously worked his tail off. But I think that, like, those are the things where he had, like, an innate sense of the game, and he kind of took to it in a special way that, in retrospect, you kind of see those little moments as lore or little clues. And another one happened, like, about a decade later. I was in his living room, and he says, you know, my first 10 years in the league have prepared me for my last 10. And I was like, what? Like, this dude is just saying he's going to play 20 years? And, you know, I didn't take it, you know, I took him at his word, but I didn't think he would do it. I thought that was an admirable goal. I think he did okay on that.
1: Well, and then also you could make the case his last 10 were better than his first 10.
2: Huge case.
1: Or at least his last 10 will be better than anybody's 10.
2: He was,
1: mostly.
2: Yeah.
1: But the way that he finished mm-hmm. as a 40-year-old,
2: mm-hmm.
1: his stats, I mean, you're seeing Rodgers attempt it now. I mean, Breeze barely cracked his 40s before, mm-hmm. you know, he retired. You know, you're looking at the league right now, and the only comparison you could make is to somebody who is in your book, Beyond That Hill, and Mahomes.
2: Yeah.
1: Because Mahomes has, in his 20s, surpassed Brady in his 20s. Now comes the hard part.
2: Yep.
1: To try and stay with Brady, right?
2: And there's so many things that have to go right. You know, when Brady was in his mid-30s, Belichick, and this is in the book, Belichick presented a study to Kraft that showed how quarterbacks tail off mm-hmm. after their mid-30s. And he kind of used it as justification as why we're going to draft Jimmy Garoppolo and we're going to start this transition plan. And obviously, Brady outlasted Garoppolo. And the story that's in the book is about the last days of the Patriot way, when Belichick and Kraft finally parted ways. But one of the things that Kraft told a confidant, because Belichick had obviously opened the door for Brady to leave after the 19th season, and Brady walked right out and goes and wins a Super Bowl. And Kraft says, you know, Bill told me he couldn't play anymore. And then he goes out and wins an effing Super Bowl. I mean, can you imagine, like, you know, Kraft and Belichick have been through a lot together, but can you imagine, you know, saying that to your boss and your boss having that, having to watch Tom Brady win a Super Bowl as a Tampa Bay Buck?
1: That's tough, but in retrospect, if you really want to, let's be real about it, wouldn't you say Brady had a better chance to win a Super Bowl in Tampa in that one season than mm-hmm. staying put with the roster that the Patriots had around him at that point in time? Chris, you're also an expert on this subject.
3: 100%, yeah.
1: Right?
3: Yeah.
1: You know what I mean? So
3: that 2019 Patriots team was not equipped to win.
1: Even with Brady playing at the top of his game, I don't.
3: I mean, they lost at home in the wild card.
2: They did.
1: Yeah, I didn't see it, but Belichick commissioned a report, or it landed on his desk?
2: No, he kind of did it internally and saying, you know, this is why we're going to make this pick. We're looking at a quarterback, and we'll look to, you know, set up a transition.
1: Uh-huh.
2: Obviously, that all came to a head during the 2017 season, and, you know, Jimmy was surprised everybody with that trade when he was moved to San Francisco. But again, you know, Brady's a fascinating guy because, unlike almost any unique athlete, his body outlasted his will for football, which is almost every time it's the other way around.
1: No doubt about it. No doubt about it. But he's also, you know, living through it, living it on still mm-hmm. as a broadcaster mm-hmm. going to the stadium. You can hear he gets better every week. I think he's a much better broadcaster now than he was when he first started. And he works at it. You could tell, like, he truly does work at it, which no surprise based on the work ethic you're describing. What's your favorite Mahomes story that you've grabbed then? Because, well, I mean, again, he is set up if he can continue on and create another dynastic run
2: totally
1: in Kansas City to try and catch Brady. And
2: yeah, the story
1: nuts, but
2: the story about Mahomes that's in there. I mean, it's a long story about you know, how he came to be. And I had like three sentences in there about how he liked to put ketchup on steak, and that took off. Like, that became the buzzworthy thing for, like, I want to say our guy.

0: Holmes with that skill set didn't qualify in Texas. And I asked him about it, wondering if like that was the cliche chip on his shoulder. You hear it with Tom all the time talking about how UCLA pulled their scholarship and USC, you know, ended up not wanting him and, you know, dropping to the sixth round. And he was so level-headed about it. He goes, no, you know, East Texas isn't really known for quarterbacks. And I was kind of lost. I was more known for baseball, and that was that. And I thought that was interesting because where his greatness comes from, and really, you know, the subtext of the book is like where greatness comes from and what the price of it is. I thought was so much different than Tom's. I mean, they overlap, the Venn diagrams overlap, but the thing that I think Jordan kind of brought to the culture of finding slights and nurturing them and inventing them at times, that was never the case with him. I think that he's someone who's always been running his own race, and you know, it's worked out well for him.
1: Well, I mean, this year, you want to continue the Brady analogy in terms of a career. In the middle of his two dynastic runs, Brady blew out his knee and had to come back from that.
0: Mm-hmm.
1: And we'll see if Mahomes has another dynastic run in him, but he's coming back from a knee injury. And, you know, you're hearing how, you know, and Jeremy Fowler's, you know, I guess top tens. Mahomes isn't number one on that list. Everyone's overlooking the Chiefs potentially, maybe for good reason.
0: Mm-hmm.
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1: Our radio audience has returned. Will Forte is here. We just saw a clip of Coyote versus Acme in theaters nationwide this Friday, August 28th. John Cena was already on in support of this a few weeks ago. And it's the live action, the animation, and just everything. It looks amazing. It looks so great to see this on the screen. And, of course, so many folks of, you know, our generation will remember Roger Rabbit and things like that. And it kind of has a similar feel to that.
2: Yeah, obviously. Big shoes to fill, obviously, like that. You know, that's the top of the heap when it comes to the mixture of live action and animation, and so that, you know, we were just trying to do something that lived up to these wonderful Looney Tunes characters that we grew up loving, and you know, the whole thing was just made with such love and respect for Looney Tunes, so we're really excited by how it turned out.
1: Okay, yeah, and Cena's just a great human.
2: He's so good, right? And it's really fun to watch him work. He just is. He's got these really long chunks of dialogue, and I've never seen him chunk anything. He's so prepared, and then he's also a really gifted improviser. So he can slip in some incredibly funny dialogue seamlessly into this written word and get right back into the next thing he's supposed to say, and I don't have that talent. Like, I can maybe every once in a while think of something funny to say, but then I'll chunk it when I'm trying to get right back into the prepared dialogue.

0: 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Here we go.
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2: The pitch. Ground ball up the middle. Wells, the shortstop there behind the bag. Throws to first, and the ball game is over. Brian Baker remains perfect. Closing games for the Rays here in the postseason. And Tampa Bay wins it 3-1. This best of seven ALCS heads to Cleveland, Ohio, tied one game apiece.
3: Final call, Mike Cousins right there. ESPN Radio, the Rays get the dub over the Cleveland Guardians 3-1. And now the series, ALCS, is knotted up at 1. 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He's Emmett Golden. I'm Q Myers. And Emmett, for the Guardians, they pick up the victory in game number one. They dropped this one. We knew Tampa Bay would make some adjustments. Tampa Bay hadn't played in a handful of days. The Guardians were coming fresh off a series. They're a little bit more into the rhythm. Seems like the Tampa Bay Rays got their sea legs under them in game number two.
4: Yeah, and the Guardians didn't play guards ball, right? Because they're really good defensively, and the three runs came on essentially an error. You know, at least two of them did anyway. And that changed the game. That was the difference right there. And it was an error from Jose Ramirez, who never, you know, kind of does that, especially in big moments and big games. So this was a game that it could be in extras right now, 1-1. You know, if that doesn't happen because the Guardians go on attacking on one in the seventh, we could be an extra right now. But, hey, que sera, sera, right? This is, kind of what it is. But a great game overall, and Tampa evens the series.
3: Well, and the thing about that is, you know, when we talked about it, with Mike Cousins last night after game number one, he said Tampa Bay, you know, didn't play for a while. Cleveland seems like they don't need any rest. It feels like that with the errors that they made, the way that they didn't really quite play Guardians ball, it almost feels like the lack of rest started to catch up to them, like a little concentration mistake here or there. And that's what happens when you're riding this high and you've got to come back and win three in a row, and then you got to start another series, and then you're on that high because you just won. At some point, that juice and that adrenaline, you start to lose it, and it felt like they had just a little bit of their juice they had lost in this game.
4: Yeah, no question. Because they were playing just about every day, and you know, the bullpen was super fatigued. They only used three pitchers out of the pen tonight. I mean, same thing for the Rays. So both pitchers staffs with the day off tomorrow as they travel back to Cleveland should be reset almost. You know, I know Gavin Williams will go for the Guardians, so you got to feel really good, if you're Cleveland and you're going to be at home. I knew it was going to be a close series, to be honest with you.
3: Yeah, it should be.
4: Yeah, Guardians were big-time underdogs, probably still are, but they go back to Cleveland 1-1. And even Tampa, I think they feel great because you cannot drop the first two games at home. So now things are evened out, and I got a feeling this is going six, if not seven.
3: Yeah, it feels like it. And look, that's how it should be. It's the ALCS, right? They should, you should leave it all out there on the diamond. There's no doubt about that. The Guardians did what they were supposed to do. They were on the road. They picked up one, right? Now, if they picked up two, great. Right? For them, that'd have been fantastic. Obviously, Tampa Bay did not want to have the same situation that the Dodgers are in right now, where they're down 0-2, right? They're down two games already at the Milwaukee Brewers. Like, whoa, what's going on? So they even the series back up at one and headed to Cleveland. So again, no harm, no foul. And this looks like it's going to be a really good series. Liam Hicks, Tampa Bay Rays catcher, he was 2-for-3 on the night, had two RBI. Clearly, that's all that Tampa Bay needed as they win the game 3-1. And after the game, he caught up with our Buster Olney.
5: Freddie Peralta's velocity was up tonight. What did you think of his stuff?
6: Unbelievable. I mean, yeah, they call him Fastball Freddy for a reason, and it was working today. Just so happy for him. I mean, he works his butt off. To see how good he is right now, this is unbelievable.
5: First pitch strikes is 17 to 24 batters he faced. How important was that and what he was doing tonight?
6: I think that establishes everything. You know, no one likes hitting in a 0-1 count, and it makes it so much tougher. So credit to him for being able to land all kinds of pitches in the zone. That was great.
5: So you had a good view of the ground ball hit to Jose Ramirez. What was your reaction as you see it go through his legs?
6: I mean, you got to take advantage of those moments when that happens. So, when I was coming up to the plate, I thought about that. And, you don't really see that happen with him. He's such a good player. But luckily, we were able to capitalize.
5: And you get the two-run single. How did that feel?
6: Oh, unbelievable. I mean, yeah, I've been pressing a little bit here, trying to get some hits, trying to help the team win as much as I can. So that felt great.
5: How are you feeling about the series 1-1?
6: Yeah, I mean, it's a dogfight. This is a good team we're up against. So every game comes right down to the wire. So it's been a ton of fun, but hopefully we can keep it going.
5: William, thanks.
4: Yeah, great stuff there, too. That was Liam Hicks, catcher for the Tampa Bay Rays, about Peralta.
3: Man.
4: Peralta was amazing. You know,
3: the game was flying by the way that he was pitching.
4: Yeah,
3: I mean, at first I thought, I was like, man, this game's going to be over fast. And then it slowed down towards the end, but it was going quick, fast, in a hurry. And that's because Fastball Freddy was dealing.
4: Yeah, and it was a combination of him throwing strikes and the Guardians being aggressive, you know, swinging early and popping everything up.
3: Yeah.
4: I mean, how many pop-ups did you see tonight?
3: There were probably, another one just happened right now. Hold on.
4: Right, yeah. It probably was six, seven pop-ups.
3: Right.
4: And Freddie was the guy on the mound every time that they happened. So you got to tip your cap to him because he was awesome. And I understand the, you know, the way of approaching things at the plate. Hey, he's going to pound the zone, so let's be let's be aggressive early, but you got to make solid contact. Guardians couldn't do it tonight.
3: 99 pitches he threw. 68 were strikes.
4: Yeah, there it
3: right?
4: is.
3: I mean, and a lot of those were first pitch strikes, right? I mean, again, just like you heard Liam talk about, no one likes to hit when they're down 0-1. He had them in that situation quite a bit, 0-1. And like you said, the Guardians helped out by being really aggressive. Peralta goes six innings pitched, four hits, giving up no runs, no earned runs, obviously, only two walks and striking out six. So he was in his bag. He was doing his thing. And it really made the game, especially early on, go by really quickly.
4: And gave him six innings. I think that's super, super important. When you can get, if you can get a starter to get to the at least the fifth, and they go any further than that, then you're playing with house money because you know how important the bullpen is in the playoffs and how much is used. It's used a lot. Like, it's not weird to see the bull, you know, a manager go to the bullpen in the third inning,
3: right?
4: You know, in the playoffs, let alone the fifth or sixth. So he gave them some innings and you know, really didn't give up a run.
3: And Messick wasn't bad for the Guardians. Like, make no mistake about it, he wasn't bad. The runs he gave up weren't earned runs.
4: They were all unearned. Yeah.
3: Right, exactly. He went five innings that you, like you mentioned, you know, six hits he gave up, three runs, but again, unearned, two walks and three strikeouts. I mean, he threw 82 pitches and had 47 strikes, so he wasn't Freddy Peralta.
4: No.
3: But he wasn't bad. He gave him an opportunity.
4: He pitched good enough to win.
3: Exactly. That's what he gave them an opportunity, and that's the biggest key, is just giving the team that opportunity. And they've got to go out there, and they've got to get it done at the plate. They've also got to do it in the field. And in the field is where they weren't able to get it done. And, you know, Ramirez isn't going to make mistakes too often.
4: Yeah.
3: I mean, that's just
4: that ain't happening again.
3: No, that's you what know. You can feel confident about.
4: Yeah, seeing this guy, this team for 162, they don't make a ton of errors. So, hey, the Rays made the most of it, and we got a great series.
3: Yeah, 3-1, Tampa Bay wins. Series is now knotted up at 1. Coming up next, which undefeated team in the NFL do we have the most confidence in? That's next on ESPN Radio.
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14: I got the 49ers and Chiefs in my room of trust. What other teams should be there, and will Harry Douglas agree? Plus, it's getting late early for the Hollywood swingers known as the Dodgers. All that and so much more on the Wednesday groove known as Freddie and Harry. 5 p.m. Eastern Time, the mighty ESPN Radio and the ESPN app.

0: Center. In the NFL, Rams left tackle Alaric Jackson has been suspended 2 games without pay for punching Bills linebacker Bradley Chubb following Monday night's game. Jackson was disciplined for violating the league's sportsmanship rules after the Rams' 37-34 overtime loss to Buffalo. Rams coach Sean McVay said Jackson needs to make better decisions. The Rams are also making a change at kicker. They have released Harrison Meavis, and they are signing Blake Groupie off of the Jets practice squad. Meavis missed a 50-yard field goal in the first quarter and had a 48-yard attempt blocked in overtime that would have won the game. In Major League Baseball, Dodgers manager Dave Roberts says Shohei Ohtani is convinced he is close to breaking out of his slump and will remain in the lineup for Game 3 of the NLCS. Ohtani went 0-for-4 with 2 strikeouts in Monday's loss to Milwaukee, which put the Dodgers in a 2-games-to-none hole. Ohtani is expected to play Wednesday night as long as he feels healthy enough. Tonight, the Tampa Bay Rays beat the Cleveland Guardians 3-1 to even the series at 1 game apiece in the ALCS. Freddie Peralta gets the win for the Tampa Bay Rays. Coming up, more game night with Q Myers and myself, Emmett Golden.
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2: Alongside Emmett Golden, I'm Q Myers. It is game night here on ESPN Radio. The all-new ESPN app, SiriusXM Channel 80, and TuneIn were presented by Progressive Insurance. Emmett, 5 weeks is in the books when it comes to the National Football League, and out of 32, 3 remain undefeated. You've got the Vikings, you've got the 49ers, and you've got the Kansas City Chiefs. Those are the last of the undefeated crew there in the league after 5 weeks. Not the Rams, not the team that everyone said there's a good chance they're going to go 17-0. Nope. Not the Rams. They're 2-3. They've got the same record as the Jets right now, which, you know, take that for what it's worth. No shade to the Jets. Yeah, just saying. Baby. Hey, no shade to the Jets. Just saying. I heard everybody say that the Rams, they had a good shot at going 17-0. I don't think anyone on this fine program we call Game Night believed that at all, but there you go.
3: Yes, sir.
2: So those are the three teams right now that remain undefeated. So I'll ask you, which team do you have most confidence in? Or multiple teams, if you feel multiple teams are worthy.
3: Have the most confidence in. I got to go with the 49ers. Yeah, I mean, the way they're playing right now, Brock Purdy is doing his thing, and Kyle Shanahan, easily the best play caller in the NFL, in my humble opinion. I know there's some other good ones out there in the National Football League, but he is the cream of the crop, in my humble opinion. So, yeah, man, I know the 49ers got to deal with that substation and everything that's going on and guys getting hurt, but they've been able to overcome it. To me, they're the best team in the NFL right now.
2: Well, I'll tell you, man, I don't know how they overcome injury year after year after year after year, but they do. So I give them a ton of credit for that. I give Kyle Shanahan and company a ton of credit. I give John Lynch a lot of credit for that as well. I feel like a lot of the guys that they bring in, they have what they believe is a 49er and what they need that 49er to do. So when they have a guy that goes down and someone has to come in and fill that void, or they lose someone in free agency and someone has to come in and fill that void, they feel comfortable with letting that guy go just because they have someone behind him that they feel he might not be that guy, but he's close because that's what we go and draft. So I give them a ton of credit. That victory over the Seahawks on Sunday was a heck of a game, very entertaining. I'm going to go with the team that didn't have a game this week, the Kansas City Chiefs. They're 4-0. I just think, you know, Kenneth Walker, that addition, that free agent acquisition, not always do free agents work out. A lot of times you say guys are free agents for a reason. And a lot of times you overpay for someone that the other team didn't necessarily want to hold on to. Well, at this stage of the game, I bet you the Seahawks wish they still had Kenneth Walker. And what he's been able to do for Kansas City and making them a team that can not only throw the ball, but obviously run the rock and not make Patrick Mahomes have to be Superman game in and game out, that just has made that team that much more dangerous. And I know that they've only played 4 games. I know they had an early bye, so they got a lot of tough sledding that they still got to do. But that addition to Kenneth Walker has been so big. I think if you're looking at potential MVP right now of the league, mm-hmm. you're looking at Kenneth Walker, you're looking at Brock Purdy, and you're probably looking at Trevor Lawrence.
3: And Josh Allen? I think Josh Allen might be there.
2: Yeah, you could put him in that conversation. I mean, if you're going four deep, five deep, maybe Bijan Robinson as well, even though he got bottled up the other night. But that's it. It's a small crew.
3: Oh, it definitely is. Yeah.
2: And again, Kenneth Walker and Brock Purdy are my two leaders in the clubhouse right now. So when you say you think the 49ers are the one team that you believe in the most, and I say the Chiefs, no surprise, they're led by two players that we look at and say those could be MVPs right now in the National Football League.
3: Yeah, and at least as it goes with the Kansas City Chiefs, they have so much equity, right? At least with me, knowing who Andy
2: I wish they'd take
3: is.
2: That equity somewhere else, man. Could I interest you in the NFC South? Can I interest you in a different division?
3: Put him in the NFC West, right? You know, so
2: I mean,
3: you'll
2: anywhere
3: take
2: else.
3: The Cardinals,
2: yeah.
3: Right? As Q covers the Raiders right. in the same
2: I'm
3: division.
2: I'm just saying,
3: so.
2: Like, hey, man, Sharon is caring, man. You know, pass the division crown around a little bit. Denver took it last year, and they didn't get comfortable with it. They decided, you know what? We don't like this that much. Here, y'all take it back.
3: That's what the Chiefs did. They said, we gave y'all an opportunity last year.
2: Exactly.
3: The Raiders weren't ready last year. You know what I'm saying?
2: Raiders ain't ready this year, brother. They're playing better, but they ain't ready this year yet.
3: They're better. I will say this. Raiders, Jets, and Browns all took, like, steps. They're not
2: for sure.
3: They're not there yet
2: not
3: at all.
2: Right.
3: Yeah, but they're not where they were last year. Last year, you're talking about three horrible teams.
2: Yeah.
3: And now they all, you know, with good draft class, they've all raised their ceilings, and they're hoping to get to where the Chiefs are, the 49ers are. And how about the Vikings? You talk about a surprise. The MVP? Brian Flores, how about that? Listen, because I think a lot of that has to do with how well they're playing defense.
2: Well, yeah, I mean, their defense is incredible. I just don't know how long they can sustain that without their offense doing some heavy lifting.
3: Mm-hmm.
2: Right? That's the problem I have with the Vikings. I like the Vikings. Love what Brian Flores is doing with that defense. You show me a defense that's giving up 12 or 13 points a game, you're going to win a lot of games.
3: Right.
2: But there's going to be those games where it's just – you're not going to be able to stop them. It's just those things happen. It's the National Football League. Sometimes, I mean, it's not 85 when the Bears are just going through everybody. It's not the Baltimore Ravens of the early 2000s when, you know what I mean? Like, you just knew you weren't scoring. And at some point, the dam is going to break, and they're going to give up some points. Is their offense going to be able to, you know, stay pace? And is it going to be in a game that's going to be a critical one, like potentially a playoff game or a game that you got to win the division championship on, and then all of a sudden you take a L because that's the one game that your defense isn't on their A game?
3: I'll even flip it and say there you can lose games when the defense is on their A game. If you give up 10 points to a good football team, but your squad only scores 7 or only gets a field goal, then it's I saw
2: well,
3: it
2: thanks
3: last
2: for
3: year.
2: That math class.
3: Right.
2: Thank you. that, ladies and gentlemen, was our teacher. His name is Emmett Golden. He
3: simple
2: just
3: math
2: taught us
3: by Mr.
2: basic
3: Golden.
2: Math 101.
3: Yeah, simple
2: I took
3: math
2: that
3: by
2: for
3: Emmett
2: 4 years in high school. Thank you.
3: Yeah, and I'm still taking it. But I saw it last year. Browns had a great defense. You know, I'm covering them, and there were times when they just didn't score, and it didn't matter what the defense did. So offensively, I think they're still working on some things, but I think they got the best defense in the NFL right now, and they have carried them to a 5-0 record.
2: Well, what is about our resident Super Bowl champ, Chris Canty, from Unsportsmanlike here on ESPN Radio? He was talking about the team that you think is the one you believe in the most, the 49ers. What are his thoughts?
4: Brock Purdy leads the NFL in QBR. He's got 14 total touchdowns to only 2 picks. He has been otherworldly. And, of course, their defense is top 3 when it comes to opponent scoring. This is a phenomenal, phenomenal football team. I was concerned a little bit about the offensive line, but Colton McKibbitz has kind of come into his own opposite of Trent Williams, that left tackle spot. I love what they're doing. And here's the scary part about the 49ers. They don't have Nick Bosa, and we haven't seen the best version of Christian McCaffrey yet this season.
3: And that's the story of them every year.
2: Yeah.
3: You know, they are always injured and always pretty good, too. You know, typically in it, you might see an off year here or there, but you always have to deal with the 49ers, and you're going to have to deal with them this year for sure. I know everybody looked at the NFC West and was like, man, it's going to be the best division in football. currently at the moment, I would say is not, but it's top heavy because the Seahawks are really good. They're 3-2, and then you got the undefeated 49ers. And I also believe the Rams, that at some point they'll get it together when they get a little healthier, and you're going to see them go on a little bit of a run because they can score.
2: They can score. They definitely can. I do have questions about that team, though, right? Mm-hmm. Because, again, when you form a super team in the NFL, it doesn't always work out, right? More times than not, that super team works out in the NBA. That super team works out in other sports that's not named the NFL. It's just hard to get that, get the super team on both sides of the ball. You know what I mean? It's not that easy.
3: There's no superstars on special teams. Right. You know what I'm saying? And that's an important phase of the game, right? You need guys that aren't household names to make huge impacts. So, and I don't leave it just to special teams. My point is, in the NFL, you need more than just 5, 6, 7 superstars. It helps. Mm-hmm. It helps. I'm not saying it doesn't.
2: Right.
3: But if you don't have depth behind them, then all it takes is a turned ankle, a knee scope, and next thing you know, you're under 500.
2: Well, and that's the thing about it, man. You mentioned it before, is that the injury rate in the NFL is 100%.
3: Yep.
2: You know, there's inevitably going to be an injury. There's going to be multiple injuries. And how do you deal with it? How does that impact you? Who do you have behind that player if they're going to miss some time? And, you know, the Rams didn't expect Myles Garrett to, play one game, then have knee surgery.
3: Right. At all.
2: Nobody expected that. When they acquired Myles Garrett, we're like, oh, my goodness.
3: Uh-huh.
2: Now it's like, okay.
3: Yeah. They didn't expect that he'd be on the shelf for 6 weeks when they gave up Jared Verse, first round, second, all the picks that they gave up. But as somebody who has seen Myles Garrett throughout his entire career, he'll be all right. You know, when he does get healthy and he gets on the field.
2: I mean, we assume.
3: Hey, he'll be all right. He'll be all right. As long as I'm saying if he's healthy. If Myles Garrett is healthy.
2: Well, that's the thing. Do we know when he's going to be healthy? I know that, the 6 weeks was the way that they broke it down. Okay, 6 weeks, he should be ready. So does that mean he's going to start practicing this week and be ready next week? Does that mean maybe he gets a handful of reps in? How healthy is he? Is he starting to decline? Like, the NFL, man, I mean, we talk about Father Time. Yeah. Father Time is a real animal, man. And when Father Time comes and taps you on your shoulder, you can't really run away from him. So. Yeah. Is Myles Garrett is are we starting to see him start to have a few breakdowns here and there? Is that going to be something more consistent? Is that why Cleveland was willing to move on from him?
3: The fact that I feel like this is the first time he's had surgery, to be honest, with you, unless I'm forgetting something. So maybe, but when Myles Garrett steps on the field and he's healthy, and maybe he won't be healthy until next year. He is a force to reckon. You remember last year he broke the record for the most sacks in the.
2: Oh no, I know who he is when he's on the
3: team that was always trailing.
2: Again, totally understand that. My question is: there's a reason why the Browns were willing to move on from him. What was that reason?
3: It was Jared Verse and it was the picks. I think that's exactly what it was. I think it was Jared Verse and it was the picks, and it was also where the Browns are in their development. And it wasn't no secret. He told everybody he didn't want to be here. So I think it had a lot, all of those things kind of combined. But to your point, did they pull a Bill Belichick and get rid of a guy right before he starts
2: early? That's what I'm saying. Yeah, get rid of him a year early instead of holding on to him a year late.
3: Maybe. All I'm saying is I'll be shocked if Myles Garrett falls completely off.
2: Yeah.
3: You know what I'm saying?
2: No, I don't expect that either. I'm looking at him kind of like Chandler Jones. When the Patriots moved on from him, and he had some good years with the Cardinals after that, but it still seemed like the Patriots knew, okay, it's time to shed this guy and his salary and bring in someone new because he's going to start to decline. And that's just kind of what good teams do. They would rather move on from a guy a year early than hold on to him a year late. I'm not saying it happened with Myles Garrett, but we also have only seen him for one game so far this year. That is what I'm saying. He's Emmett Golden. I'm Q Myers. It's game night here on ESPN Radio. The Cowboys. Did they just admit a mistake? Not the Cowboys. It's ESPN Radio, the ESPN app, SiriusXM, Channel 80.
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5: 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Number 6 Alabama at 14th-ranked Tennessee. 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

0: The Golden, I'm Q Myers. Every once in a while, we just got to peel back the curtain.
1: Yeah.
0: And I apologize. Right now, I have to pull back the curtain. Because everyone can't see us. Because we're, you know, Emmett's in Cleveland. I'm in Las Vegas. But we're on video chat. So we can see each other almost like we're in the studio together. So right before we come back, all of a sudden I make a comment about the Silver Knights, the Henderson Silver Knights, which are related to the Golden Knights, the Vegas Golden Knights. The Golden Knights are the NHL team here in Las Vegas, and the minor league team is the Silver Knights. All I said was I saw the Silver Knights play the other day, and Emmett got this look on his face like he was so lost, and then his camera froze. So not only did he have this look on his face of being confused, it was frozen in time. Oh, so all hilarious. I'm doing is staring at Emmett like, huh?
1: Right, I'm like Silver Knights. Come on, I know you know it's the Golden Knights. It's a VGK, right?
0: Yeah. Yes, yes.
1: So they're VSK.
0: They are just the they're the Henderson. HSK. No, actually, you know what's funny? I'm glad you said that. I'm glad you said that because look, they're the Henderson Silver Knights. And when we went to the game, and we went there, and I just went as a fan, me, the wife, my pops is in town, so we all went there and we're checking it out, right? Mm-hmm. And we were sitting at these really cool seats, but there was a dude that was so adamant, two seats ahead of us, because people in the audience were saying, "Go Knights, go!
1: Right.
0: Go Knights, go!" And he got so mad, he said, "This is Henderson! This is Henderson!" Like, he was so adamant, "Go Knights, go is the Vegas Golden Knights. We are the Silver Knights." He was so, drew his line in the sand. Emmett, on the Jumbotron, it says, "Go Knights, go." He's all, "Let's go, Henderson." Like, he was coming up with any catchphrase he could come up with that was not "Go Knights, go," because he didn't want anything to do with VGK, who's Vegas, and he's saying, "This is Henderson. We're the Henderson Silver Knights." It was comical. And for once in my life, I didn't have to say a word, and I was entertained.
1: Man, I love people who really love their minor league team, right? Because that's what that is there, right?
0: Yes.
1: Like, look, I know it, Akron Rubber Ducks, right? They're the double-A team for the Guardians. There are some people that love, like, "Why don't y'all talk more Rubber Ducks?"
0: Right.
1: It's like we were not going to talk a lot of Rubber Ducks.
0: No, you talk about the Rubber Duck, man. You're talking about a bathtub. You're talking about, you know what I mean? Like, you're talking about a childhood poem or something or some kind. You know what I mean?
1: But
0: like, what
1: people that love their minor league squad, love their minor league squad.
0: This dude was, and he was kind of a big dude, bald headed dude. Like he looked like he could tell you a thing or two.
1: I already knew.
0: You know
1: I knew exactly how he looked. As soon as you started describing it, I was like, "I know exactly how this dude looked."
0: My man was fired up, and I was dying laughing, because every time, and I'm telling you, man, it could be kids, it didn't matter who it was, they were across the thing, and "Go Knights, go," and he's like, "Let's go Henderson," like he just immediately, he
1: by
0: let
1: himself,
0: it
1: too.
0: Rip, yeah, he wasn't playing, so.
1: Oh, that's hilarious.
0: So there
1: oh,
0: you go. So when you come to town, because I know you do, and you come frequent town,
1: yes,
0: I want you to make sure you know, there's a difference.
1: Okay.
0: According to my man, there's a difference.
1: Yes.
0: It's the Vegas Golden Knights, and then it's the Henderson Silver Knights. Let's not intermingle the two that are actually related, but let's not intermingle them.
1: No.
0: Because that would not be right, according to my guy. I'm just throwing it out there.
1: All right, cool. Well, I want that gentleman to know that when I do touch down, I'm touching down in Vegas, and I'm getting the VGK gear. I'm getting not a Silver Knights gear. I'm getting VGK gear. Got some love for them.
0: I know. That's right. It is game night here on ESPN Radio and the ESPN app. SiriusXM Channel 80 and tune in. We are presented by Progressive Insurance. And the Dallas Cowboys, they're trying to get it right, especially when it comes to their defense. They still have a problem there. They can't stop the run. You know, they've actually given up more yardage in the running game than they did when they had Micah Parsons. And remember, that's the reason why they traded Micah Parsons, was to get all the assets and get all the guys in there that can stop the run. We got to stop the run, E. That's what Jerry says.
1: Yes.
0: They ain't stopped the run, not one bit, since Micah Parsons.
1: They stopped the run, the pass, nothing. They went and got Caleb Downs.
0: Yes.
1: Caleb Downs in the draft.
0: Yes.
1: And he's an amazing player. You know, I'm not saying he's not playing well, but as a unit, man, that defense is still struggling.
0: Well, now they've brought in Mike Pettine as a senior defensive assistant. And I don't know what that means, besides the obvious. It's just another guy that's a defense of mine. I don't know how he improves the defense. I don't know what that means for Christian Parker, who is the guy that was, you know, handpicked to be the savior of the Cowboys defense. He was the guy that Vic Fangio handpicked. You know, that's what that's what all the people smarter than me said. Look, I'll take Vic Fangio for 1,000, please, Alex. I'm not, you know what I mean? Give me the guy that is the guy, not the guy that the guy picked. I want the guy who actually is the guy, because what they're doing right now in Big D is not it.
1: Well, when you all in, you know, early on in the season, you bring in a new coach, a defensive assistant, you're basically telling everybody our defensive coordinator is not good enough.
0: Right.
1: And it's kind of like what was happening with Sean Payton and Webb in Denver.
0: Yep.
1: Right. You take play calling away. You're basically saying you're not good at calling plays.
0: Right.
1: So I don't know why they kind of tiptoe around these things. If the Cowboys don't believe that their defensive coordinator is good enough, fire him and hire Mike Pettine.
0: Right.
1: You know, because right now you're bringing Mike in, and I'm sure it's uncomfortable. They won't say it is. They'll be like, oh, no, we're all collaborative and we're working, and Mike's going to be a great addition. And look, Mike Pettine is a good football coach. He is. He's a good defensive mind. But you don't bring in Mike Pettine if everything's all right. If you believe in your coordinator, if you believe in your staff, you don't bring in Mike Pettine.
0: No, you don't need him if you believe in your coordinator and your staff. Clearly they don't. And so now he's going to assist Christian Parker. He's going to be the senior defensive assistant. So it's basically saying, hey, we're not going to move on from you. We still want you to be our DC, but you just need a lot of help. So we're going to bring in a veteran, a guy who's been there, done that for many, many moons, and he's hopefully going to assist you. But at some point, Emmett, you could have too many cooks in the kitchen. How do I know that Mike Pettine does things the way Christian Parker wants to do? He's still the DC. How do I know that, hey, this guy's really going to assist me, or is this guy going to point me and tell me what to do?
1: Yeah, or is that guy going to go to the coach after something doesn't work out and go, I mean, I would have did, you know, there's something else. Da, da, da. Like,
0: so he's Doc Rivers.
1: Maybe. You know what I'm saying? Maybe. It's a Band-Aid. And, you know, if you clip an artery, a Band-Aid ain't going to do much.
0: No, it does not at all. So we'll see how that plays out. Coming up next, the ALCS is tied up at 1. Who has the upper hand going to Cleveland? It's ESPN Radio, the ESPN app, SiriusXM Channel 80, and tune in.
2: 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Arch Manning leads the Longhorns into a pivotal showdown with the Florida Gators. 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

0: Center.
1: In the NFL, the Rams left tackle Alaric Jackson has been suspended for 2 games without pay for punching Bills linebacker Bradley Chubb following Monday night's game. Jackson was disciplined for violating the league's sportsmanship rule after the Rams' 37-34 overtime loss to Buffalo. Rams head coach Sean McVay says Jackson needs to make better decisions. The Rams decided on getting a new kicker. They've released Harrison Mavis and they are signing Blake Groupie off of the Jets practice squad. Mavis missed a 50-yard field goal in the first quarter and had a 48-yard attempt blocked in overtime that would have won the game. In Major League Baseball, Dodgers manager Dave Roberts says Shohei Ohtani is convinced he's close to breaking out of his slump and will remain in the lineup for Game 3 of the NLCS. Ohtani went 0-for-4 with 2 strikeouts in Monday's loss to Milwaukee, which put the Dodgers in a 2-games-to-none hole against the Brewers. Ohtani is expected to play Wednesday night as long as he feels healthy enough. Earlier tonight in the ALCS, the Rays even things up against the Guardians with a 3-1 win. Freddie Peralta, 6 innings pitched, 4 hits, no earned runs, 6 strikeouts, and 2 walks as he got the win for Tampa Bay. Coming up, more game night with Q Myers and myself, Emmett Golden.
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5: The pitch. Ground ball up the middle. Wells, the shortstop there behind the bag. Throws to first, and the ball game is over. Brian Baker remains perfect. Closing games for the Rays here in the postseason. And Tampa Bay wins it 3-1. 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
6: 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He's Emmett Golden. I'm Q Myers. 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The man that was on that final call and does all the play-by-play for us here on ESPN Radio is Mike Cousins. And Mike, thanks so much for your time. Appreciate you. And I got to start with fastball Freddie Peralta, and he had everything going this evening. 6 innings pitched, only 4 hits given up, no earned runs, struck out 6. What did, besides everything, it seemed like, did Freddie Peralta have going for him this evening?
7: Well, it was the fastball. You know, what's been so interesting about Freddie Peralta this year, for those who don't know, he really came to prominence with the Brewers, went to the Mets this year, didn't have a great start to the season. He gets traded to the Rays. They say, what do you like to do best? He says, I like to throw my changeup. So he throws the changeup way more than he ever has before. Tonight, though, he flips the script and really throws everybody off balance. He threw his fastball 72% of the time tonight. That's the most he's thrown that pitch in any start, including the playoffs, since June of 2019. He was able to locate it, especially up in the zone against Cleveland. And so by doing that, he really limited his own arsenal in doing that, but proved to be the most effective. He threw it at a higher velocity than he's ever thrown it throughout the course of his career. You got to have some surprises in the postseason. That was a good one for Freddie Peralta. He carried the way and turns it over to the bullpen, which has been great here in the postseason, save for yesterday, of course. But it was really impressive from Freddie Peralta, who, since they've gotten him, has been one of, if not the best pitchers in baseball.
1: Mike, it felt like last night the Guardians lineup, even when they weren't scoring runs, were still going deep in the counts and really making the Rays pitching staff work. Tonight it felt like the Guardians were super aggressive and they kept popping everything up. Did you see a switch in approach from the Guardians at the plate tonight?
7: Yes and no. Yes, in that I think they were more aggressive than they usually are, and no, in that they didn't really back off of that strategy against Peralta. He got off to a really quick start. He threw just 7 pitches in the first inning, and then they really made him work as the game went along. As you go into the second inning, he threw 25 pitches. The third inning, he threw 20 pitches. He didn't have a 1-2-3 inning. There wasn't a 1-2-3 inning until the sixth inning. So I should say he had one, which was his last inning, which was coincided with his 6 strikeout, 99 pitches. And we talked about it on the broadcast, too. Should they leave him in because of how effective he is? Or, as Eduardo Perez, who called the game with me, said, with that type of adrenaline, add 10 pitches to his pitch count. So it would have been at 109. They had guys ready to go in the bullpen. So I think Kevin Cash really managed a good game tonight, and Freddie Peralta really rose to the occasion.
6: 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They had a lot of energy. Did it seem like maybe the high of that game last night, they didn't quite come in with the energy and they had a few issues in the field? We saw Jose Ramirez have an uncharacteristic error at third base.
7: Well, I think when I was talking about that last night, it was more about the energy that they had coming out of their bullpen, especially using Cade Smith, their closer, for the 6th time in 6 games, which is basically unprecedented to do that, especially when they were in a non-save situation last night. So today the game turned in the 4th inning, 2 outs, runners on base, and there's a ground ball to Jose Ramirez, who I think is pretty universally believed to be a future Hall of Famer, and he boots the ball. It gets by, and it leads to 3 runs scoring in the inning. All of them were unearned, and so the final score, 3-1, you can say, yeah, that's a definitive play in this game. Ramirez has been great at the plate. He wasn't stellar tonight, necessarily. He chased some pitches early in at-bats, too, if it seemed like part of that team strategy. And for as good as he is, for as much as he's given to the franchise, nobody's going to be perfect. And unfortunately for Jose Ramirez, that spotlight was on him tonight. It's going to hang over him tomorrow when that team flies back to Cleveland. And no doubt he'll come out looking for a redemption arc on Thursday with that first pitch at Progressive Field.
1: Which team do you think is feeling better, you know, as they are on the plane back to Cleveland tied at 1 game apiece?
7: Well, I think it's going to be Cleveland because they're going back home. And the last time that they played there was when they were able to clinch the division series against the White Sox. What they didn't do early in that series was win the first 2 games at home. I don't know if they've announced who their starter is going to be in game 3. If they want it to work out this way, it'll line up to have Gavin Williams, who's one of their best pitchers, to be able to go in game 3. He'd be on 4 days rest, which is what you normally have in a 5-man rotation. So I think they're going to feel good about being back at home. But, you know, it's anybody's series right now with 1-1. That's the beauty of it. Teams that win game 3, though, all time in a best of 7, go on to take the series 70% of the time. So I don't want to go with the sports cliche that this is a must-win game, but it's certainly very important if past is prologue for the way this series could play out.
6: Well, with that being said, how much do you think this is going to help both of these teams have this travel day and have a day off? I know the Guardians have played more games in the last handful of days than Tampa Bay, but still, just to kind of have that reset, knowing the series is knotted up at 1.
7: I think it's huge. It's better for us as fans, too, that you know that when the bullpen gets a day of rest. We saw Brian Baker, the Rays closer today. Talk about great pitching. He's 4-for-4 in save opportunities in the postseason. He's closed every single one of their wins. He hasn't allowed a hit, so he's basically been untouchable. The Rays are 89-0 this year when they're leading after 8 innings. It's really just remarkable the way that they have shut down games in the back end of the bullpen. But I think it's better for all of us as fans to say, okay, these teams are going to have all of their best arms available. You're not going into the 8th inning or the 9th inning with guys who aren't usually pitching in high leverage situations. So I'm happy to see that. And I know the managers will be too, that they can go in with their cabinets fully stocked, so to speak, for their bullpen and have everybody on a little bit more rest than what we saw at the beginning of this series.
1: He's Mike Cousins, ESPN Radio play-by-play. I'm Emmett Golden alongside Q Myers. It's game night on ESPN Radio. What have you thought of the way both managers have handled the first 2 games of this series?
7: I think they've made really smart moves. I'm just looking at my scorecard from today's game, and the Guardians had the most platoon advantages in baseball this year, meaning that their batter at the plate was of the opposite hand of the pitcher on the mound. So a righty on the mound, left-handed batter at the plate. They've got switch hitters in their starting lineup with Jose Ramirez and Brian Rocchio. And the last couple of games, Steven Vogt has taken out Petey Halpin to put in Angel Martinez. And that was a big change, too, going into game five of the last round, because Martinez was 0 for 15 with 8 strikeouts. He struck out tonight, but did reach base last night. They made a change for Patrick Bailey and Austin Hedges because Bailey's been swinging the bat well. And then the Rays made the change at second base today to take out Ben Williamson and put in Richie Palacios. So they've been very strategic with their moves of finding the small tweaks to be able to get upgrades. And I think they've been really smart about it. These are two teams that I said at the beginning of game one yesterday, these teams are not identical twins, but I think they're fraternal twins. They're related from the same parents and very closely related to each other. They don't hit a ton of home runs. They put the ball in play. They pitch well. They play great defense. I think the Rays overall this year have been the better team. But what do we know? Because we're tied at one going into game three.
6: Well, we'll close out with this, and we do appreciate you. Again, Mike Cousins is with us here on Game Night on ESPN Radio and the ESPN app. Liam Hicks, he drove in two runs. I know they were unearned, but he drove in two runs after the game, talked to Buster Olney, and said he, you know, felt like he was in a slump and really needed that to kind of get out of that slump. How much do you think that two-run drive-in that he had, how much that helped him move?

0: job to do. So you got to imagine that the guy who is their regular backstop, to have him feeling well and also playing defense well, no doubt will be a boost for the Rays going forward.
1: And Mike, one last thing for you. You said you looked at your scorecard. How often do you make a mistake on your scorecard? I try to keep score every game I go to, and it's inevitable. At some point, I'm going to go down the sixth inning instead of the fifth inning. I always mess up. How often do you make mistakes on your scorecard?
0: Well, you know, I avoid that, Emmett, because I count on my fingers to go know when the next inning is. So I can only count to 10. So extra innings can't go past 11 for me. But I've been calling baseball in some form or fashion since 2008. So it's kind of like breathing air for me, is basically whenever anything happens in the game, I'm immediately writing it down. I am a little riskier than others in that I score the game in 10. Ooh. So I do keep whiteout with me at all times. And that does burn me a few times a game, but I don't feel like I can see the pencil as well on the paper, and I want to be able to look down and know exactly what's going on. And I've got terrible handwriting, so if anything, it's my handwriting that hurts me more than actually what I'm writing down on the piece of paper. That's a great question, though. I've never been asked that before.
2: Well, Mike, Emmett makes a lot of mistakes, so you know.
1: But I ask good questions.
2: He does ask good questions. He does host a good radio show, but he makes a lot of mistakes, and that's why we work so well together.
1: Yeah.
0: It takes two to make a thing go right. I know what
1: you're
0: saying.
1: Yes, it does.
2: There you go. Shout out to Rob Bass. I like that. Mike, fantastic stuff. Great job on the call, as always. Have a safe travel. Continue the great job on the call, and we appreciate you, and I know we'll talk soon.
0: All right, Q. Emmett, thanks. Appreciate it.
2: Appreciate you. Great stuff. Mike Cousins right there, ESPN Radio play-by-play voice with us here on Game Night on ESPN Radio and the ESPN app. All I can always go back to, Emmett, is that your wife thought you couldn't read. So it's not like it's not like I'm talking trash. I mean, these are facts.
1: But listen, keep a score. You don't write words. You know what I'm saying?
2: But you got to write something.
1: You just, you know, write 4-3. You know what I'm saying?
2: But you got to write 4-3 in the right inning, in the right numbers.
1: That's what burns me, is let's say the fifth hitter in the third inning makes the last out. Instead of going over to the fourth inning, I stay right in that lane, and I go, oh, man, I messed it up, and I got to throw my scorecard.
2: So what I just learned is if we ever go bowling, you're not keeping score, golf or anything like that.
1: No.
2: Not that I can golf.
3: Emma, you got to use a pencil, bro. Easy to erase.
1: I don't use pencils ever,
3: but yeah. I'm just a suggestion.
1: Pencils are for suckers.
2: Look, what we learned here, fine gentlemen and ladies, don't let Emmett keep score of anything. Emmett keep score, because it's bound to go wrong.
4: Unless it's 2K.
1: There you go.
2: No,
1: thank you.
2: No,
1: yeah,
2: no.
1: Yeah.
2: Ring the bell.
3: And not
2: what?
3: The Silver Knights.
2: He's Emmett Golden. I'm Q Myers. I'm done with all y'all. Be your own people. Coming up next, are the hands-down Super Bowl favorites in trouble? They're starting at 2-3. It's ESPN Radio, the ESPN app, SiriusXM, Channel 80.
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0: weeks are in the books. 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He's Emmett Golden. I'm Q Myers. Emmett, how much trouble are the Rams in at 2-3 through 5 weeks?
1: They're not in any trouble at all. You okay. know, they're not.
0: Speak they, on it.
1: So, first, let me start off by saying it's hard to win games in the NFL. We'll just start there.
0: Okay.
1: But let's look at the, you know, who they got coming up.
0: Mm-hmm.
1: The Cardinals at home,
0: okay.
1: on the road against the Raiders, the Chargers at home, the Commanders on the road, the Cardinals on the road, then the Packers. I got a feeling they're going to win at least half of those games.
0: Yeah,
1: right?
0: Probably, you know, the majority of those games.
1: Right, right. So, look, I get it. They're not hitting on all cylinders. They're not what we projected them to be. They're still a good football team. Like, they lost last night in overtime from a missed kick against a really good football team. You know, when that happens, when you have two teams playing at a high level, somebody's going to lose. And I don't look at it as necessarily a big problem for either team, whoever were to lose the game.
0: Yeah, but they also gave up 37 points. And in their three losses, what has mm-hmm. been the common denominator? 37, 30, 27.
1: Right.
0: Right? They've given yeah. up a lot of points. So their defense, which was their Achilles heel, which is what they went out and tried to address in the offseason to make sure that they were a lot better, going out and getting corners, acquiring them from mm-hmm. the Chiefs, going and acquiring Myles Garrett, making sure that they Aaron Donald, bringing him out of retirement. Like,
1: yeah.
0: what they did is they specifically made sure they loaded up defensively so they didn't have the same problem that they had a year ago. We know they can score. Can
1: right.
0: they stop somebody? That's the question. And so when they play, and I'm not talking about when they play the Cardinals or the Raiders or the Chargers, even the Commanders. I'm talking about when they play the Niners, when they play
1: the
0: Bills, when
1: yeah.
0: they play the Chiefs, when they play, you know, teams in
1: yeah,
0: the Seahawks.
1: Yeah.
0: Are you going to be able to stop them? Because that's what the challenge is. And now, I'm not saying they're in trouble, but they are sitting in third place in the NFC West. And that
1: yeah.
0: might be hard to hurdle the teams in front of them.
1: Yeah, it may be. You know, they are third, but you look, how many games are they behind? Was it? So they're probably three games behind the top team.
0: Yeah.
1: It's a long season.
0: For
1: it's
0: sure.
1: It's a lot of time left. And, you know, Myles Garrett, even if it takes him, let's say he's not back 100% until week 10. You got a strong 7-8 games or whatever, you know, is left in your season at that point that I think he could make an impact on. So, it ain't as easy as we thought it would be, but I'm not worried about them, man. They're a game behind the Seahawks right now for second in that division. And, you know, who knows? We've seen teams start off hot. You know, last year I think of the Bucks, right? Tampa Bay.
0: Yeah.
1: They start off 9-2, 7-2, something like that, and then they fell off a cliff. So I don't think the 49ers will fall off a cliff, but they got to play each other a few times, at least one more time, because they lost in the opening game of the year, which was a weird first week of the season. Everything's crazy. They were playing in Australia, and somebody had the really smart idea of flying out there the day before.
0: Yeah, them.
1: Yeah, right.
0: them. Yeah, so
1: yeah,
0: that was
1: Sean
0: on them.
1: McVay. Yeah,
0: that's the thing, though. That's what I'm talking about. Like, you're looking at some of these teams, and the last quarter, I always like to break up the season into four quarters, even though I know there's 17 games. But
1: right.
0: the last quarter, Niners, Cowboys, Seahawks, Buccaneers, Seahawks. So two out of the last 3 weeks of the season, you want to talk about what might come down to the wire.
1: Right.
0: Those last 3 weeks right there where they play Seattle two out of the last three games of the year, that's going to be something right there. And that's the thing is, I'm not saying that they're in trouble, but you want to have a little bit of wiggle room. You
1: right.
0: want to have a little bit of, if you slip up here and there, then you're okay. Well, they've had their slip-ups. So now mm-hmm. they're going to be looking at a situation, since they're sitting there in third place in the NFC West, that they want to be just about perfect. And again, you rattled off a bunch of those games that they should win.
1: Right.
0: But don't
1: right.
0: slip up and not win one.
1: Oh,
0: you know what I mean?
1: Then it'll be a problem.
0: Yeah, exactly.
1: Then it'll be a problem. You know, I kind of dismiss week one for every team, whether they won or lost.
0: Yeah, but that was, but unfortunately, that was
1: a
0: divisional
1: game.
0: That's the problem. That's why I don't 100%. Like division games in the first week.
1: Yeah.
0: Actually, I don't like division games in the first month for that
1: yeah.
0: exact reason.
1: Because nobody knows who they are in the first month of the season. You lose a close game on the road against Denver. Like, no shame in that to me. You lose a close game at home to the Bills, and again, in overtime, no shame in that. Now, they got six games here. All six are very winnable. Yep. And if they win four out of those six, I think they're right back in it. But to your point, if they split them, or God forbid, they only win two of those, then their season is over. And, you know, as a guy that covers the Browns, there's no way at the beginning of this I thought the Rams pick would be lower than the Browns pick, you know, at the end of the season, because they traded a first rounder for Myles Garrett. So obviously we keep our eye on that out here. I don't think they're in trouble, though. I'm not there yet. They can score. And if you can score in the NFL, you're going to have, because look, you know what, like the Cardinals, can the Cardinals score with the Rams? No, they can't.
0: No.
1: The Raiders can score a little bit, but can they score with the Rams? I don't know.
0: Yeah, I don't know either.
1: Yeah, Chargers, nah. Commanders, nah. Cardinals again, nah. So they should win, and they have to win these games. Not necessarily go undefeated in that six-game stretch, but they better be 5-1, 4-2.
0: That's what I'm saying. So there's a lot of pressure that they have on them now. I mean, and there's a lot of pressure that was put on them before the season even started. Because, again, everybody who's way smarter than me said this team had a chance of going 17-0. This team is just going to...
1: That said that is smarter than you.
0: I understand, but they have titles that are smarter than mine. Let's just put it like that.
1: Okay.
0: And all of us here on game night kept thinking, like, yeah, I don't know about that. And I remember you said, the minute Aaron Donald came out of retirement, you're like, yeah, I'm out.
1: Said, nope. Yeah, the moment I was like, nah, this is too much. You know what I'm saying? Because you need some worker bees. I know that sounds weird, but you really do.
0: Yeah, you're right.
1: Yeah, on a football team, on a football team, you are as good as your role players, as your special teams group. That is where you really shine. Yeah, you got to have a quarterback, but if you got a quarterback and you have no depth, then it almost doesn't even matter. So, I didn't think that they were winning the Super Bowl once they really went all after the super team. But I'm not ready to say like they'll miss the playoffs.
0: No, I don't think they're going to miss the playoffs at all. I think that their overall record is going to be better than the Browns when it's all said and done. I'm sure it's going to be better than the Raiders when it's all said and done. But the problem is they're not playing in the Browns or the Raiders division. They're playing in the NFC West. Right? That's the problem. So those are some really good teams at the top when you're looking at the 49ers who haven't lost a game and the Seahawks who just took the 49ers to the brinks. Like, Seattle still has a really good defense. We're not even giving them that much props. They're the defending champs. So that division is so loaded outside of the Cardinals. That's why it's going to be difficult, in my opinion. You mentioned the Chargers. Could they be looking for a new franchise quarterback? Say it ain't so. It's next on ESPN Radio, the all-new ESPN app, SiriusXM, Channel 80, and tune in.
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6: Hey, it's Gola coming up Wednesday. 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

0: Center. The NFL suspending people up in here. That's right. The Rams left tackle Alaric Jackson just got suspended for 2 games without pay for punching Bills linebacker Bradley Chubb following Monday night's game. Jackson was disciplined for violating the league's sportsmanship rule in the Rams 37-34 overtime loss to Buffalo. Rams coach Sean McVay says Jackson needs to make better decisions. The Rams are also making a decision at kicker. They have released Harrison Meavis and they're signing Blake Groupie off of the Jets practice squad. Meavis missed a 50-yard field goal in the first quarter and had a 48-yard attempt blocked in overtime that would have won the game. In Major League Baseball, Dodgers manager Dave Roberts says Shohei Ohtani is convinced that he's close to breaking out of his slump. He will be in the lineup for Game 3 of the NLCS. Ohtani went 0-for-4 with 2 strikeouts in Monday's loss against Milwaukee. Let's take a look at the ALCS. The Guardians fall to Tampa Bay 3-1, and there was a wonderful night from Freddie Peralta, who had 6 innings, 4 hits, no earned runs, 6 strikeouts, and 2 walks. Things even at 1 as it heads back to Cleveland. More game night in DMX with Q Myers and myself, Emmett Golden, here on ESPN Radio.
1: Coming up on the Wednesday edition of Unsportsmanlike with Evan Cohen, Chris Canty, and me, Michelle Smallman. 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
2: 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Emmett, I just have to give you so much props. I don't know how you managed to get through a sports update knowing that I was on the other end laughing.
3: Oh, you were dying laughing.
2: I could not help. I was laughing so hard.
3: I couldn't look at you. 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Oh, man, that was great. That was my favorite sports center I've ever done.
4: I've never seen Q laugh that hard.
2: This dude said the NFL is suspended, folks, up in here. Now I want to hear you do a sports update with DMX party up in the background. That's what I want to hear.
3: Or even just different references, you know what I'm saying, of rap music throughout the update. That was, that was awesome.
2: Like, the next time you do a sports update, can we do, like, Snoop Dogg Ain't No Fun?
3: Yeah.
2: Right?
3: Ain't no fun if the kickers can't have none.
2: Apparently, if you're watching social media, apparently there's a little bit with the kicker and the homie's getting some as well. So that's another subject. But I was in full tear mode. Like I was dying laughing. Renee was in my ear. I was up here rolling. I was glad you couldn't
3: Renee
2: hear me.
3: Gets in my ear as I'm doing the Sports Center update too, talking about how hard you're laughing.
2: Oh, that's hilarious. Yeah. I don't know how you muscled through that and handled it, but hats off to you. Yes. Well done, because I would have been done. I'd have been like just gone to the next thing.
3: I've only seen you laugh harder once, and it is when I messed up Bo Nix's name. I didn't say Nix. I said something else. And, I mean, we came off the rails.
2: Yeah.
3: All right? We came off the rails when that happened.
4: I mean, we really got to peel back the onion, though.
3: Yeah.
4: Because this is all on Justin.
5: The common denominator for both of those instances was, in fact, me.
3: Really?
5: Okay. I was there for that one, too.
2: See?
3: Right. Okay.
5: Obviously, I was the one to press party up instead of the
3: Sports Center band.
5: Right.
2: As we both looked at each other like, well, all right.
3: I was like, I'm off the hook. You know?
2: I didn't know where we were going with that.
4: He's sitting here like, oh.
2: Oh, that was too funny.
3: Live radio. Ain't nothing like it.
2: Yeah, that was, like I said, well done by you. And in L.A. with the Chargers, there's not a party going on right now. They're 0-for-5 on the season. We talked about, are the Rams in trouble? What about their roommates, right? What about the guys that pay rent there at SoFi Stadium, the Chargers? They're 0-5. And to the point now, Emmett, you know it's bad when now they're talking about could the Chargers move on from their quarterback?
3: Yeah,
2: wait, what?
3: It makes no sense at all. Listen, I am not a huge Justin Herbert fan, and not that I have anything against him. I just think people believe he's better than I believe that
2: Agreed.
3: He is. Agreed. And I don't think he's bad. I just don't believe he's with Pat Mahomes, no. Josh Allen, Lamar Jackson, Brock Purdy, those guys.
2: Right.
3: I think he, you know, you could do a lot worse.
2: I think he's a good quarterback.
3: Exactly.
2: And
3: he's
2: that's okay.
3: Baker Mayfield.
2: Yeah, that's
3: Baker
2: fair.
3: And that's no disrespect to anybody. Baker Mayfield's a good quarterback. Justin Herbert's a good quarterback. There's just another level above those guys. But I wouldn't trade him.
2: I don't see them doing that either. But the fact that the conversation is something, like, you don't hear conversations about quarterbacks that are really good being traded. And I know Lamar was a different situation. That was a money type thing. And obviously no team stepped up to the party to do that. Deshaun Watson, when he got traded to Cleveland, where you're at right now, he
3: right.
2: wasn't good. He was going through legal issues. He had all kind of stuff going on at the time when they made that trade. Baker Mayfield, they moved on from him because they traded for Deshaun Watson.
3: Right.
2: Like, that's when quarterbacks get moved, when they're either at the end of their career and there's a young guy behind them that they're ready to, you know, pass the keys and hand the keys to the car over to that guy, or they're just not that good anymore. Justin Herbert doesn't fit in any one of those categories because, oh, by the way, the Chargers don't have someone that's waiting in the wings to take over.
3: No.
2: So I think that that's a silly conversation. But Adam Schefter, ESPN senior NFL insider, was asked about teams looking to trade for Justin Herbert this morning on Unsportsmanlike. Check it out.
6: There was a team I was talking to last week that was like, you know, it would be interesting that if the Chargers were to consider trading Justin Herbert, they're like, maybe you could get 3 first-round draft picks for him. This team was saying, you know what? The Chargers should think about that because they would get 3 ones. They'd have their own one. You start over. They've had Justin Herbert for 7 years. They haven't won a playoff game with him there. They're winless this year. Why not start it over? And I reached out to somebody with the Chargers, and I shared what somebody said, and they were very clear. We never once have brought up the idea nor thought about whether we should trade Justin Herbert. That is a sentence that has never been uttered in their building, nor would they consider it. Now, maybe they could change their mind in the next month. Maybe something would change it. That was not the sense I got last week at all.
3: Yeah, and I'm not surprised by that at all. What could they get for him? They could obviously get 3 ones or whatever.
2: Why
3: but,
2: would you – let me ask
3: right.
2: you this. Let me stop you here. Why would you give up 3 ones for Justin Herbert, who's played for the Chargers for 7 years and doesn't have 1 playoff win? And, oh, by the way, he comes with a $52.5 million salary.
3: Because people are desperate for quarterbacks in the NFL. I mean, in simplest terms, look, it just is what it is. That's why they don't let guys go, you know, because it's so hard to find a quarterback. Like, again, the Browns obviously messed it up, but they had Baker Mayfield and thought, oh, we could get a guy that's even better. He was not, you know, and I think that was a cautionary tale for a lot of people. Also, Jim Harbaugh has went way too deep in his love for Justin Herbert for them to even to do that, because he's essentially throughout the first 4 or 5 weeks of the season said, we got to do more for Justin. We're letting Justin down. Teammates need to step up. Have really just been like, Justin's awesome. It's everybody else's fault to a certain extent. Maybe I'm embellishing a little bit, but they're in too deep with Justin Herbert. And to your point, if you don't have anything, they'll trade Justin Herbert when they're tearing it down to the studs and rebuilding, and Harbaugh won't be there when they do it.
2: Right, and when they have someone that could replace Justin Herbert.
3: Mm-hmm.
2: Right. It's like a job. Don't leave the job until you have the replacement. You know what I mean? Like, it doesn't make any sense. It is too hard to get a quarterback. That's the hardest position to find. You getting a franchise quarterback in the NFL. I don't care how many picks you have. That don't guarantee that you're going to get your franchise quarterback. It'll give you ammunition to go get your guy,
3: yeah.
2: But you don't know until you have that guy. Look, I cover a team that made the decision to sit down their franchise quarterback in Derek Carr. They moved on from him, and then they went through a carousel of quarterbacks from that time till now when they have Fernando Mendoza. And look what it took for them to go and get Fernando Mendoza. Mm-hmm. It literally took them winning 3 games last year to
3: right.
2: be in position to go get Fernando Mendoza. But they went through Jimmy G. They went through Brian Hoyer. They went through Aiden O'Connell, who's still on the team. Desmond Ridder. Mm-hmm. They went through Geno Smith. I mean, you know what I mean? Like, they went
3: oh,
2: through
3: yeah.
2: all, All Kirk Cousins is here now. I mean, you know what I mean? Like, they've gone through all these quarterbacks in the time when they had one quarterback who might not have been the greatest quarterback, but at least you consistently knew who you had.
0: Yeah, same.
2: Look at the Browns.
0: I'll say same situation where I'm at. You did say what you want to about Baker Mayfield. He's been better than Deshaun Watson over the past 5 years.
2: Yeah.
0: You know, that's for sure.
2: He won a playoff game.
0: And we had P.J. Walker. All right, Bailey Zappi, you know, and a partridge in a pear tree. It's been a whole bunch of Joe Flacco, a whole bunch of quarterbacks. So I'm with you. The only way I see them moving on from Justin Herbert is years down the line when they go, we're tearing it down.
2: Right.
0: It's a full rebuild. Let's go ahead and get as many picks as we can, and let's try to start this thing over. And they're nowhere close to that, because you don't bring in Jim Harbaugh and have him as your head coach if you're going to start over.
2: No, they have problems. They're 0-5, but right now their number one problem is not their quarterback. He's not playing well.
0: Yeah.
2: Nobody on that team is playing well.
0: No.
2: I would say their OC is probably highly overrated.
0: Mm-hmm.
2: Their head coach at this time might be a little overrated as well, just because he hasn't got this thing figured out. Their defense, their running game, their offensive line is in struggles, and they're injured again. Like, they've got a lot of things that are going wrong. Justin Herbert isn't their number one issue and shouldn't be the guy that they're talking about, you know, potentially moving on from it. And I'm with you. When they do that, he'll be because, one, he's much older. Jim Harbaugh's long gone. Like the Rams, when they move on from Matt Stafford at some point, guess what? They've got a young fella waiting in the wings that they just drafted in the first round.
0: Yep. And that's why they picked him this year, because they don't expect to be picking high.
2: Exactly.
0: You know, and they traded away their first-round pick next year, too, because they said, let's go ahead and get our guy now. Let's raise him in this system so there won't be, at least they don't believe that there'll be a tremendous drop-off. Obviously, there's going to be some type of drop-off because Stafford is awesome. But we'll see, you know, what happens. So, no, you got to get – you better have the guy before you get rid of a quarterback. If he leaves, he leaves, but usually don't let quarterbacks leave.
2: Big facts. Big facts. Real quick. If you could hit us up on socials, you can at eGoldie80, at ESPN Radio, at your boy Q254. Rashard said, since we're quoting DMX, what these coaches want from a kicker. Somebody let me know.
0: Yeah. I was about to mix in some other songs, but I was like, I'm not going to force it.
2: Right.
0: I'm not going to force it.
2: Well, that one guy has a suggestion for you. He said, next update, use LL. Mama said knock you out because that's what Freddie Peralta did to the Gardos.
0: Hey, wow. Man, come on.
2: Wow. That's
0: cool, man. Thank you for
2: Wait, why are we ringing the bell? He did knock him out.
0: That was wrong.
2: No, he didn't knock him out.
0: It's 1-1.
2: I know, but he knocked him out of this game.
4: Yeah, but why are you egging it on?
2: Because if we get to... No, hold on.
4: Let's be on people, man.
2: No. We got to keep it a buck.
0: What?
2: This is not Cleveland Guardians Radio Network.
0: It's not.
2: ESPN Radio. So if we could play Gardos all the time, and then Freddie Peralta goes out there and balls out, we got to give him props. Mama said knock you out. Freddie Peralta said gotcha.
0: We can give him props. We don't thank you for the good thing.
2: Now that's foul.
0: You see the shirt? We standing on ground.
2: You don't even know how to say it right.
0: I don't, but that's all right, because it's Gardos all the time. That's all I know. Listen, hat tip, Freddie Peralta and all that, and Justin Herbert ain't getting traded. Back to you, Q.
2: Yeah, that one guy said, so the Jets have multiple first-rounders for the next draft. Do they pull the trigger for Herbert? No.
0: Yeah. They want to get a guy that's theirs.
2: Yeah, you know, get their guy, get him on a rookie contract, and go from there.
0: Yep.
2: They don't need to try to fast track it with a guy that has not won any playoff games in 7 years.
0: Right. No, they don't want to do it.
2: Zero. None. Nada. Settle. It don't matter what language you say it in.
0: You said,
4: hey, great job, man.
2: Hey, look, every once in a while I hit that Espanol. You know what I'm saying?
0: Hey, right.
4: Así me gusta, así me gusta.
2: Hey, me gusta. Hey, you know what I'm saying? Señor Q. I'm just saying.
0: Okay.
2: He's Emmett Golden. I am Señor Q. It's game night here on ESPN Radio. Coming up next, should the Dodgers lose their mind and sit Shohei Ohtani for game number 3? It's coming up next on ESPN Radio, the ESPN app, and SiriusXM Channel 80.
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20: Hey, it's Golden coming up Wednesday. 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

0: 3-2 again. Swing and a miss. Strike three. Change up for Freddy Peralta. He pumps his fist, pounds it against his chest as he walks off with very likely his last pitch of the night.
1: Hey, man, Freddy Peralta was not allowing the homies to get none, not on this evening, as he pitched six innings strong, six strikeouts, and, of course, the Guardians, they took the L. Tampa Bay, they win 3-1. I don't know why it had to be of course, but I just dropped it in there anyway because that's kind of what I do at times.
2: Yeah, that's how you get down.
1: I know. That highlight coming in is courtesy of ESPN Radio. It is game night on ESPN Radio, the all-new ESPN app, SiriusXM Channel 80, and tune in. 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He's Emmett Golden. I'm Q Myers. And, I mean, it was the Freddy Peralta show. There's no doubt about it. I mean, just six innings long, six innings strong, and just dominant pitching. Fastball was rolling. They don't call him Fastball Freddy for no reason. And, I mean, he was getting it done early. You know, even, the first inning, he threw seven pitches. I mean, at first it looked like that game was just going to – I was going to snap and the game was going to be over. And, I mean, it started to slow down towards the end. But, man, it was rolling early, and it's because Freddy Peralta and the way he was pitching.
2: Yeah, Peralta was dealing. Messick for the Guardians was it was rolling. Even as great as Peralta was, Messick didn't give up any earned runs.
1: Right.
2: You know, everything that came through kind of came off of an error that happened. So, you know, it was a well pitched game. And look, Peralta, when I felt good as somebody who is a Guardians fan and covers them in Cleveland, because I tell myself the Guardians hit the fastball really well. They couldn't tell. He was elevating it, you know. And then second time through the line, the lineup, he started switching up, you know, throwing stuff off of the fastball and really had the Guardians tied up in knots. So, you know, not a ton of hits in the game for either team. It was a well-pitched game tonight.
1: Yeah, it really was. And so the Rays did what they had to do after the Guardians took game one on their home field. They had to make sure they knotted it up. They did not want to go back to Cleveland down 0-2, but they didn't. It's 1-1. Here's Kevin Cash, the Rays manager, on the way that Peralta came up big pitching tonight.
3: He's been pretty confident, and a lot of reason why, just given the month that he put together in September and the previous start against the Yankees. I think the velocity really stood out today. I don't know for a fact, but it felt like that might have been his highest velocity we've seen. He had to have been, you know, averaging or carrying 97+. There were some 98s, 99s in there. But, you know, when you have that arsenal, no reason not to be confident.
2: Yeah, he was on, and you know, we'll see how long this thing goes. They might need him again. You know, they might need him for game seven, you know, or game six. We'll see how it goes. But tied up at one apiece, and I think if you're the Rays, you're like, man, it'd been great to be up 2-0 right now. But ultimately, when you look and go, we could have been down 0-2, I think the Rays feel good, and I think the Guardians feel great about going home knowing this thing is tied at a game apiece.
1: Absolutely. I mean, again, they did what they had to do. They went there and they won one. That's all that you got to ask for. Matter of fact, Stephen Vogt, their manager, here he is on going back home, tied up at one.
4: Yeah, we feel great. Obviously, we'd have loved to have taken tonight. That would have been really big. And we had our position and our opportunities to do that. But going home 1-1 to go have three games in front of our fans and in Cleveland, we feel really good about that. And we're excited to get it going.
2: Yeah, it's the best of five, and you got three at home. The first three.
1: Yeah.
2: You know, so you should feel really, really good about that. And I know that they do. And Progressive Field will be rocking. I know I was looking. It wasn't completely sold out there in Tampa Bay. You know, the crowd was loud. Crowd was into it.
1: Oh, so now he's throwing shade at the fans?
2: There was some empty seats. It was some empty seats in there, which I was surprised to see.
1: Yeah, man. It's a tough crowd, man.
2: I'm not judging. I'm just saying there were some empty seats. There will not be empty seats.
1: Now, next thing you're going to know, next thing we're going to hear is that Tampa Bay is not a baseball city. Oh, man, watch out. Now that we're going to hear.
2: No, I'm not. I have a belief, Q. You never give highly motivated professional athletes more motivation. So I'm not going to get on here and take shots at the Tampa Bay Rays. They're the best team in the American League. They've been that way all year long. It's going to be difficult for the Guardians to beat them.
1: Now, that's the cleanup right there. I hear you. I see you. I'm picking up what you're laying down right there. Emmett Golden with the ultimate cleanup job. And look, there is pressure on Tampa Bay now. Their job is they have to go to Cleveland and win one.
2: Yep, they got to get it back.
1: They've got. They have to get back to Tampa Bay and not on a one-way flight. You know what I mean? They have to be on one where they're not the only team flying, I guess I should say. Right? They've got to make sure that when they head back to Tampa Bay, there's a team on their flight headed back with them. They have to force it back to Tampa Bay. That's the pressure that the Guardians have put on them.
2: No doubt. No doubt. And, you know, I think it's a tall task to beat the Rays three games in a row.
1: For sure.
2: But if you're the Guardians, you got to take two or three. You take two or three, you feel really good, you know, heading back to Tampa, but you got two games to win one.
1: Absolutely. Look, you feel a lot better than the Dodgers feel right now as they're down.
2: That's the truth.
1: Yeah, they're down 2-0 right now to the Milwaukee Brewers, and now there's questions about Shohei Ohtani. Should he not be in the lineup? Should they sit him down? Should they bench him? Heaven forbid you use the word bench and Shohei Ohtani at the same time. That's almost like dog cussing someone.
2: Sacrilege.
1: But that conversation is out there right now. So here's Dave Roberts, the Dodgers manager, on, you know, if Shohei should be in the starting lineup in game three.
5: I did talk to Sho, had a great conversation. He's adamant. He feels good enough to be in there. He's close to finding something with his swing, and I feel great about it. And so, yeah, he wants to be in there and help us win a ball game and win a championship. So great conversation, and I'm excited about having him in there.
2: Yeah, you man, listen, you just win or lose with Shohei.
1: You got to, right?
2: Yeah.
1: You have to.
2: Yeah, you just if Shohei doesn't show up, okay, so what?
1: Right.
2: You only won back-to-back World Series,
1: right,
2: you know, with him, and who knows how many more you'll win with him. You don't bench a guy like Shohei.
1: No.
2: I don't care how he's playing.
1: No, if I'm going down, I'm going down with my best in there.
2: Yep.
1: It's that simple. I can move him around the lineup. That's fine.
2: Mm-hmm.
1: You know, we can shuffle the lineup a little bit. We can put him in a position where we think, okay, maybe he'll benefit here.
2: Yeah.
1: But there ain't no way I'm talking about benching Shohei Ohtani. Not a chance. Not even thinking about it.
2: You're talking about arguably the best player in baseball. You don't bench that guy. I don't care how much he struggles. If they want an example, all they got to do is look at Jose Ramirez with the Guardians. Jose had a bad season. And since the playoffs have started, he's really picked it up. So you don't punt on Shohei.
1: And the only way I see them sitting him down is if he's just too injured to go. If he just can't go.
2: Yeah, if you can't.
1: Yeah, if you can't, you can't. But if you have a slight chance that you can, you're going. And Shohei, he's going. There's no doubt about that. He's Emmett Golden. I'm Q Myers. Sports Center All Night with Jay Reynolds is coming up next on ESPN Radio and the all-new ESPN app.
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0: on SportsCenter all night. We have game two of the ALCS between the Guardians and Rays.
1: Biggest at bat of the night after an error on Ramirez. Left on left. He drives into the gap right center field. That's a base hit. And Liam Hicks with a two-out, two-run single. Now it's 3-0 Tampa Bay.
0: We have the latest with Shohei Ohtani and the Dodgers as they get ready for game three down 0-2.
2: To be clear, it was never a benching. It was more of, hey, man, if you're not feeling good enough that you can feel like you can perform up to your ability, then we'll pivot. We'll give you a couple days. And so he'll be in there.
0: All 32 NHL teams are in action for the Frozen Frenzy.
3: It's in the Devils race out. Pass up ahead for Jack. It's a breakaway, Jack, and he scores! Breakaway overtime. Game-winning goal for Jack Hughes.
0: Plus, the football world reacts to a classic between the Bills and the Rams.
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5: 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Will baseball's best player be playing baseball this week? That's straight ahead. NLCS resumes on Wednesday. Tuesday, the ALCS in the spotlight. Guardians taking the series opener on the road in St. Petersburg. As for game two at the Trop, it was scoreless to the fourth.
1: Count is 2-1. Here it comes. Swinging a grounder, third base. Ramirez, and it gets by Jose Ramirez into left field. The Rays are on the board as Mesa scores. Simpson goes to third, and Williamson is into second base. It's the Rays 1, the Guardians nothing in the bottom of the fourth as the ball got by the Cleveland cornerstone at third, Jose Ramirez.
5: Rays breaking through, taking advantage of that error. And Tampa Bay was not done.
1: Second and third with two out for Liam Hicks. Biggest at bat of the night after an error on Ramirez. Left on left. He drives into the gap right center field. That's a base hit. Simpson scores. Williamson touches home coming in from second. And Liam Hicks with a two out, two run single in the last of the fourth. We were tied 0-0, and now it's 3-0 Tampa Bay.
5: Rays out in front by three. Unearned runs, all of them. Then the Rays starter does his job.
1: 3-2 again. Swing and a miss, strike three. Change up for Freddy Peralta. He pumps his fist, pounds it against his chest as he walks off with very likely his last pitch of the night.
5: Cleveland would get on the scoreboard with an RBI double in the seventh. But that's as close as the Guardians would get.
1: The pitch. Ground ball up the middle. Wells, the shortstop there behind the bag. Throws to first, and the ball game is over. Brian Baker remains perfect. Closing games for the Rays here in the postseason. And Tampa Bay wins it 3-1. This best of seven ALCS heads to Cleveland, Ohio, tied one game apiece.
5: Mike Cousins calling it here on ESPN Radio. 3-1 the final. First two are split at the Trop. The Rays even the series. They are 4-0 in franchise history when trailing 1-0 in a best of seven. They're the only unbeaten franchise. They get 300 runs in the fourth en route to the win. Tampa Bay manager Kevin Cash.
6: Yeah, big knock by Liam Hicks there after the one run came in through the air, but put some pressure on the defense. I mean, Jose Ramirez is as good as any third baseman there is in the game. And, you know, we were fortunate to maybe catch a break there. But once you catch the break, it's kind of what you do with it. And Liam picked us up in a big way. He had a lot of good at-bats against Messick tonight, who's obviously very tough.
5: Liam Hicks goes 2-for-3 with the 2 RBI, and after the win, chatted with our Buster Olney.
7: Freddy Peralta's velocity was up tonight. What did you think of his stuff?
8: Unbelievable. I mean, yeah, they call him Fastball Freddy for a reason, and it was working today. Just so happy for him. I mean, he works his butt off. To see how good he is right now, this is unbelievable.
7: First pitch strikes is 17 to 24 batters he faced. How important was that and what he was doing tonight?
8: I think that establishes everything. You know, no one likes hitting in a 0-1 count, and it makes it so much tougher. So credit to him for being able to land all kinds of pitches in the zone. That was great.
7: You had a good view of the ground ball hit to Jose Ramirez. What was your reaction as you see it go through his legs?
8: I mean, you got to take advantage of those moments when that happens. So, when I was coming up to the plate, I thought about that. And, you don't really see that happen with him. He's such a good player. But luckily, we were able to capitalize.
7: And you get the two-run single. How did that feel?
8: Oh, unbelievable. I mean, yeah, I've been pressing a little bit here, trying to get some hits, trying to help the team win as much as I can. So that felt great.
7: How are you feeling about the series 1-1?
8: Yeah, I mean, it's a dogfight. This is a good team we're up against. So every game comes right down to the wire. So it's been a ton of fun, but hopefully we can keep it going.
7: Liam, thanks.
5: Liam Hicks, 2-for-3. He had been 1-for-12 with one RBI this postseason. He was dropped to 8th in the order, drove in 2 runs en route to the win for the Rays, 3-1 over the Guardians in Game 2. Cleveland's loss, snapping a 4-game win streak. They are headed home, though, with the series tied at 1. Cleveland manager Stephen Vogt.
9: Yeah, we feel great. Obviously, we would have loved to have taken tonight. That would have been really big. And we had our position and our opportunities to do that. But going home 1-1 to go have 3 games in front of our fans and in Cleveland, we feel really good about that. And we're excited to get it going.
5: He did see, though, Jose Ramirez with that fourth inning error that led to 3 unearned runs.
9: Yeah, I haven't seen a replay from straight on yet, but what it looked like is took that first hop, Jose kind of got stuck. It looked like he just didn't move his feet. And I don't know if it hit the lip or not on the second hop, but looked like he sat back a little bit with his feet set instead of moving his feet. So tough break right there, and obviously they capitalized.
5: At the plate, Jose Ramirez 1-for-4 with his 49th career postseason hit, but Cleveland comes up short. They lose Game 2, 3-1, series even at a game apiece. Game 3 Thursday from Cleveland, 6 o'clock Eastern. Wednesday, Game 3 of the NLCS. Dodgers heading home after dropping the first 2 in Milwaukee, and L.A. will likely have Shohei Ohtani in the lineup. Manager Dave Roberts saying Ohtani was convicted and adamant that he's close to recovering, so he will be in the lineup for Game 3. He went 0-for-4 with a pair of strikeouts in the 7-4 loss to the Brewers in Game 2 on Monday. Dave Roberts said he would be checking with Ohtani to gauge whether he would continue playing.
10: I did talk to Sho, had a great conversation. He's adamant. He feels good enough to be in there. He's close to finding something with his swing, and I feel great about it. And he wants to be in there and help us win a ball game and win a championship. So great conversation, and I'm excited about having him in there. It's everything. It's the upper body. It's the knee, and he's just not perfect. He's not. But in his words, he's ready to go.
5: Ohtani hasn't homered since August 18th. He's driven in 1 run since then. 11-for-70 with 29 strikeouts to finish the regular season. ESPN insider Tim Kirkchen.
11: Well, I understand it, 3-for-20. He also finished the season in a 13-for-70. And the 24 straight games without a homer ties his longest such streak in his major league career. However, I spoke to 2 major league managers today and asked them point blank, what would you do with Ohtani? And they said, if he's healthy, he has to play. The presence in the order, for one, and it would be embarrassing to take him out of the lineup if he is healthy enough to play. You can't tell me there are 9 better hitters on the Dodgers. So the only way you take him out of the lineup, if he says, my body is killing me, the knee is not responding, and I shouldn't be in there, now they have an excuse to take him out. But as long as he says, I can do this, you have to put him out there because he's the best player most people have ever seen. You can't sit him down in almost a must-win situation.
12: Right. And this, by the way, is not to make any excuses for Shohei Ohtani, but it's not just Shohei Ohtani. L.A. is 2-for-26 with runners in scoring position.
11: Right, and Andy Páez is 2-for-3. The rest of the team is 0-for-23 with runners in scoring position. So, again, Ohtani is swinging the bat right now as badly as I've ever seen. He chased a pitch I've never seen him go after. He looked that bad on it. But this is going to come around. Every time we question this guy, he then seems to follow up and do something really impressive. I'm not suggesting that's going to happen here, but he needs to be in the lineup unless he's too injured to do so.
5: Dodgers trail the best of seven, two games to love. Game three Wednesday, it's here on ESPN Radio. Our coverage starts at 7:30 Eastern time. Every pitch of baseball's postseason is here on ESPN Radio. Right now, SportsCenter all night. Speaking of postseasons, the WNBA Finals getting underway this week. Valkyries hosting the first two. The Dream, they've been busy trying to find a spot to host in Atlanta since their home court holds about 3,500. Tuesday, we learned games three and four will be at State Farm Arena, home of the Hawks. ESPN's Alexa Philippou.
13: I just got off the phone with Hawks CEO Steve Kunin, and he told me that, look, this is a very complicated situation because you have multiple teams involved, including multiple NBA teams, because the Hawks season opener was involved there. You have different ownership groups for those teams between the W and the NBA. Then you also have multiple TV partners. You have multiple leagues involved. But this was a situation where everyone was kind of rowing in the same direction, and there was a shared commitment to make this work for the Dream fans and the WNBA as a whole. And so it is a little complicated because you have the league and the networks agreeing to then, as you said, move up game three a day early. Then game four, we have this sort of doubleheader situation, and it sounds like what they're actually going to do is they're going to do a whole kind of flipping their arena situation in between this WNBA Finals game and the Hawks season opener. I asked that it takes 3+ hours to actually change out the court. They're going to go from the Dream's court to the Hawks court. They have to then get the seats all set up again. They have to even change the broadcast camera. So it sounds like maybe it would be an easy fix if, you know, like for us looking from the outside in, but there's a lot of moving parts here to make it work. But there was a shared commitment that even if this is a sort of messy situation, even if it's not perfect, that they wanted to make sure they got it right.
5: WNBA Finals begins Saturday with the best of seven between the Valkyries.

0: lack of clock management in the end, the game ending without the Commanders able to stop the clock or getting the kicking team on the field. Packers defensive end Micah Parsons on his podcast saying what Jalen Daniels did at the end of the game probably cost Quinn his job. Dan Quinn was the defensive coordinator in Dallas a few years ago when Parsons was there.
1: Jalen Daniels probably cost my man Dan Quinn his job, to be honest with you.
2: That's tough.
1: To be honest with you. And I'm a big Jalen Daniels fan. But the reality is, like, he probably cost a lot of people their jobs this past weekend.
2: So you put none of that on the coaches here?
1: Hey, bro. And all respectfully, we get coached so much on these situations that, like, I'm a defensive player, and it's programmed in me. I know what to do in those situations.
2: 100%.
1: There's no way I'm taking a sack with 14 seconds of no timeouts. Like, and then, like, this is just, and mind you, it would be different if Jaden Daniels was a rookie. This is your third year. You've been to the NFC Championship game. You've been in big moments before. And to me, like, even after sack, you're casually getting up.
0: Micah Parsons on the edge with Micah Parsons. Then there was the Rams and Bills on Monday Night Football, and specifically special teams. Buffalo kicker Tyler Bass, 3-for-3 on field goal attempts. Rams kicker Harrison Mevis missed both of his tries, including one that was blocked in overtime.
3: I thought offensively and defensively we battled, thought some of the coverage units, we did some really good stuff. And in the kicking game, especially, with our PAT field goal, not even close to good enough, it cost us the game tonight.
0: Rams coach Sean McVay, who moved on from his kicker on Tuesday. Ian Rappaport from the NFL Network.
4: Harrison Mevis is out with the Los Angeles Rams. Obviously, you had the block last night. You had the missed field goal earlier. It has been a struggle all season with that unit. They're bringing in Blake Groupie. He was with the Jets practice squad, actually. He spent some time with the Rams himself. They know him well. It's a significant change. And we saw the Sean McVay press conference. That is as real as it gets. You talk about accountability with your team, with players. The media is hearing. Players are hearing that as well. They heard him stand up there and go, I needed to be better, and today he made a major change.
0: Rams falling to 2-3 with the loss on Monday Night Football. Earlier on Unsportsmanlike, our Michelle Smallman.
5: You're probably feeling the pressure of all the expectations that everyone had for you at the beginning of this season. You were favored to win every game. You're favored to win the Super Bowl. And now the 49ers are undefeated. The Seahawks just lost a close game to them. They're sitting above you in the standings. And you've got injuries. You have to wonder what the vibes are like in the building with the Rams right now based on the results given the expectations this group had before the season. They have to be frustrated.
6: Feeling the pressure to get this group to the postseason and to have them contend for a championship. They came close last year. They lost in the NFC Championship game. This year, they added Myles Garrett, somebody that hasn't had any success once you get to the postseason football. You're talking about Devontae Adams, who's never won a championship. There are guys on this roster that are decorated, that have Hall of Fame resumes, that don't have a Super Bowl ring on their finger. And so I think Sean McVay feels that. Remember, Aaron Donald came back this season for the chance to play with Myles Garrett in hopes of contending for a championship. I got to imagine that Sean McVay feels all of that. And the question then becomes, if the pressure is on him, does that have a trickle-down effect to the rest of his locker room? Are the Rams the best version of themselves, or are they feeling the pressure of the expectations that everybody placed on them coming into this season?
0: That's our Chris Candy. Rams releasing their kicker after that showing on Monday Night Football. As for the Bills, running back James Cook essentially got a strongly worded email. Coach Joe Brady saying there would have to be consequences if his fumbling issues continue. Cook had two fumbles Monday, including one in overtime. That's now 4 on the season and 11 since the start of last season. Making your mark in your debut. That's next. SportsCenter All Night continues. It's ESPN Radio.
7: 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Arch Manning leads the Longhorns into a pivotal showdown with the Florida Gators. 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
2: You're somewhere in there. Is it
3: clear? Here we go. We got a fight.
4: And it's Peterson that's going to drop the gloves in his NHL debut. He gets a taker to go, and it's Jorian Donovan, whose dad at one point played for the Senators. Peterson, 3, 4, 5, rights. Dan Donovan comes back with a couple. He lands a few on Peterson. Peterson shakes it off, lands another couple rights, and they switch to their lefts. Peterson with an uppercut. Then a haymaker over the top, follows back with another uppercut. Donovan returning a cue, and some more uppercuts from Peterson. A fantastic tilt between two rookies in the National Hockey League. Welcome to the NHL, young man. Blues fans are going to love you.
5: There's mom and dad. Look at mom. She's so disappointed. She needs to take a breath. Get a beer, mom.
1: Go ahead, mom. Order one up. 101 ESPN. Memorable debut there, and it comes in a blowout win.
4: Now there's 12-11 to go here in the third. Suter to the front of the net. He scores! A slapper to the goal. Beats Erson. And the Blues have gone on top, 4-1. 12:06 to go. Suter with two in the game.
1: 4-1 there. They go on to a 7-2 win. Three different players scoring two goals for the Blues in the same game for the first time since 2022. Blues, the 7-2 win over the Senators. St. Louis, not the only team putting up seven on Tuesday.
6: Off a face-off, puck picked up here, and failure to clear from Soucy in front of chance, and they score. Matthew Tkachuk to Brady Tkachuk, and this game is tied. Brady Tkachuk has his first goal as a Panther, and this game is tied at one with 17:33 to go in the second. Seth Jones across Brady Tkachuk. Seth Jones straight on Matthew in the circle. A shot from Reinhart wide off the end boards, bounces, and they score, and it's Brady Tkachuk completing the hat trick. 3-1 Panthers, a power play goal. Brady Tkachuk, three consecutive goals here in the second period, and the Panthers lead by a pair, and Brady Tkachuk, a hat trick.
1: Natural hat trick for Brady Tkachuk, also picked up an assist in the 7-3 win over the Blue Jackets. Brady Tkachuk, first player in NHL history with a natural hat trick, where his brother assisted on all three. Matthew Tkachuk tying a franchise record with five assists in a game. Panthers beat the Blue Jackets 7-3, 104.3 WQAM with the call. Mammoth and Maple Leafs.
7: Penalty coming up, and it's going to be against Toronto. Here's a 2-on-1 shorthanded. This is Hayden and Stenlin. Hayden shoots, canceled out by Blankenberg. They score! Sergachev shorthanded, and it's 3-0.
1: 3-0 there. Mammoth go on to a 5-4 win over the Maple Leafs. Mammoth 41-0 when scoring at least five goals in a game in their franchise history. KSL Sports Zone with the call. Mammoth a 5-4 win. Five different goal scorers tying their most in a game this season. Maple Leafs scoring two goals after trailing 5-2. Still never been a three-goal comeback win on Frozen Frenzy night. Golden Knights and Predators.
8: Hanifin threw it across the top of the crease, but wide. Out the back door, Coghlan chips it on from distance, and a save by Saros. Hanifin centers, they score! Trevor Connolly, a one-time shot. Vegas leads 4-2 on Trevor Connolly's third goal of the season.
1: Fox Sports 98.9, Golden Knights a 5-2 win over the Predators. Jack Eichel scores for the fourth time this season. He has 13 points on the season, tied with Sebastian Aho for the for third in the NHL behind Connor McDavid and Evan Bouchard. Golden Knights' fifth win in their last six games. They score five in the win over the Predators. Jets score five. They beat the Wild 5-2. Jets four wins in their first six games for the third consecutive season. They won the President's Trophy in the 24-25 season, missed the playoffs last year. Blackhawks also scoring five. They get past the Penguins 5-3. Patrick Kane reaches 894 career assists. Connor Bedard, first point of the season. Blackhawks get the win, scoring five. The team that would score in overtime gets a fifth goal between the Devils and the Red Wings.
8: Looks to angle one left. Oh, and the pass is behind Arvidsson. The Devils race out. Pass up ahead for Jack. It's a breakaway. Jack, and he scores! Breakaway overtime. Game-winning goal for Jack Hughes as the Devils defeat the Detroit Red Wings 5-4.
1: Devils Hockey Network. Jack Hughes, 11th career overtime game winner. Second most in Devils franchise history. Patrick Eliash with 16. Jack Hughes now has 11. Islanders get past the Canucks 3-2. Matthew Schaefer gets 2 assists. 14th career multi-point game.
2: We went up by 2 goals and then they, you know, fought back. So I think we just had to, you know, stick back to our game in that third. Get pucks deep. We can't force plays, but we just got to work them low, get pucks to the net. And, you know, I think we had one good shift there in Palms buried that one to go up. So then we got a, you know, power play at the end of the game. And I think we just had to end it there, play hard D-zone, and, you know, just play our Islanders hockey.
1: Islanders with a 3-2 win over the Canucks. Heading home, all evened up. That's next. It's ESPN Radio.
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12: Oh my, this is El Clasico.
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15: Hey, it's Matt Jones. 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

0: season, and Tampa Bay wins it 3-1. This best of seven ALCS heads to Cleveland, Ohio, tied one game apiece.
1: Rays even the series. They are 4-0 in franchise history when they dropped the opener of a best of seven series. You heard game two here on ESPN Radio. Mike Cousins had the call. Back to the Trop. Mike?
0: Thank you, Jay. Jose Ramirez is at the center of everything that has to do with Cleveland baseball over the last 15 years. On Tuesday night, though, it was on the wrong side of things for the Cleveland Guardians. A two-out error in the fourth that led to three unearned runs by the Tampa Bay Rays. Final score was the Rays 3, the Guardians 1, and that ties the series one game apiece.
2: Yeah, and it was a hard chopper by Williamson that when ball hits dirt, and you're taught this when you're young, when you're playing professional baseball, you charge automatically. You go in and you straddle that one. Jose Ramirez hesitated. And when he was going to make a play that he makes usually with his eyes closed, that hesitation cost him. He stayed flat-footed, came up early, and did not have the ball in hand. And that just opened the floodgates for the Tampa Bay Rays as they took advantage of not one, but two more runs and put a three spot in that fourth inning.
0: Rays starter Freddy Peralta was not perfect, but he was excellent. Six innings scoreless, four hits, two walks, six strikeouts. There weren't clean innings for Freddy Peralta. In fact, the Guardians stranded nine throughout the course of the game. But as Freddy Peralta, once known as Fastball Freddy with the Brewers, became Changeup Freddy this year with the Rays, he reverted to his old successful ways, throwing that pitch almost three quarters of the time tonight.
2: And he had control of it. He pitched upstairs with it. The extension was fabulous, but most importantly, the velocity was there, and he was able to sustain that velocity. A lot of foul balls against Freddy Peralta, but he did not bend at all. And usually you see guys bend and not break. This guy didn't bend. One hitter, Nathaniel Lowe, had a 2-0 count on Freddy Peralta. That was the only 2-0 count. And oh, by the way, when he got the 2-0, he said, okay, ya basta, enough. He ended up striking out Lowe as well.
0: The only Guardians run came in the seventh. Chase DeLauder with an RBI double. He remains fabulous. His first postseason strikeout tonight. But other than that, the RBI double, two walks. So he got the job done. The rest of the offense did not come through. And on the capping end of things, Brian Baker, the closer for the Rays, he's 4-for-4 in save opportunities and has yet to allow a hit in the postseason.
2: It's an uncomfortable at-bat versus both righties and lefties. And he was economical as well, being able to get outs, quick, easy, day off tomorrow. Now Kevin Cash can have him possibly for two of the three games in Cleveland, but it's not going to be easy for the Tampa Bay Rays in Cleveland. They have a lot of confidence there. They play well, and Jose Ramirez is going to play with a chip on his shoulder.
0: On Tuesday night at Tropicana Field, the Rays win 3-1 over the Guardians, tying the best of seven series at one game apiece. The winner of game three, historically speaking, in a best of seven, goes on to take the series 70% of the time. And game three is on ESPN Radio Thursday night. For Eduardo Perez, I'm Mike Cousins, right here on your home for every pitch of the postseason. Major League Baseball on ESPN Radio and the ESPN app. Now let's go back to Jay Reynolds in the studio.
1: All right, Mike, well done. At the Trop, the series is tied at a game apiece. The Guardians lost, snapping a four-game win streak, was tied for their second longest in playoff history. The three runs they allowed, all unearned. They're the seventh team to allow at least three runs in a postseason game, all unearned. It's the first since the Brewers did it in 2008 in the division series against the Phillies. Speaking of the Brewers, NLCS returns on Wednesday. Brewers taking the first two at home against the Dodgers. Game three in L.A., and we will see Shohei Ohtani. Manager Dave Roberts saying Ohtani was convicted and adamant that he's close to recovering from his slump, so he will be in the lineup for game three.
3: To be clear, it was never a benching. It was more of giving him, it's kind of what we did with Freddie in 2024. In 2024, he was ailing, wasn't feeling great. Give him a couple days, potentially, to then reset. He ends up winning the MVP in the World Series. So it's more of, hey, man, if you're not feeling good enough that you can feel like you can perform up to your ability, then we'll pivot. We'll give you a couple days. And talking to him, he feels like he's close to finding something and was close yesterday and finding something mechanically. With that, I'm excited. So I'm all about it, and so he'll be in there.
1: Ohtani 0-for-4 with a couple of strikeouts in the Game 2 loss on Monday. He's been in the slump since his last home run, August 18th. 3-for-20 in the postseason, but will be in the Game 3 lineup for the Dodgers. As for how Brewers manager Pat Murphy sees it,
4: I mean, we remember vividly at this time last year that he, maybe had the best baseball game ever played the day he pitched against us and, you know, hit a home run every time up, it seemed like. You know, it's like, well, you can't forget that, his capabilities, whatever. But still, all that being said, you know how tough it is to execute what he did? You still have to go at him. You have to go at everybody.
1: Speaking of those feelings from a year ago, the series between these two teams, did the feeling that the Brewers had when they left L.A. last year stay with them?
4: 2 years ago in 24, we gave up the home run to Alonso when we had the series one and whatever inning that was, ninth inning, Alonso hits the homer and puts them ahead and we were shell-shocked. And I announced at that time, look, guys, somehow, I don't know how, but somehow this is going to help us. The awareness of that and what can happen. Somehow this is going to help us. The next year, we came here and offered an incredibly emotional division series and didn't have to play that wild card series. So we took a step in the right direction and then won that whatever divisional series. And I said at the end, hey, guys, remember this. It hurts. Remember it. I think they remembered so far. It seems like they remembered, and they're not going to roll over. You know, they're going to put up a fight.
1: And as for what he's told the team about being two wins away this year from the World Series?
4: When you're climbing a mountain, the way I look at it, you're climbing a mountain, and you're getting really close to the top. And when you are, usually that path narrows a little bit. You know what I mean? It's not as wide. When you start the mountain, it seems like this wide. And then as you get closer and closer, most mountains are like that. And I think as you get closer, you just got to keep your footing, keep your head down, make sure you keep your footing, and you can't look too far ahead. When you look up for the prize, oh, where's the top? You might step in a crack or a pothole, right? You got to just keep your head down and go forward. You know, adversity's coming, you know, all that kind of stuff could possibly come whenever. Just keep responding, keep your head down, and keep going. The belief had to be there at some point. You know, like they didn't just wake up yesterday morning or this morning and say, you know, we could do this thing. You know, I think their belief has been there. You know, Yelich has spoke openly about it. I think the guys followed the lead. Contreras has spoke openly about it. This is what we're doing. But you got to keep your head down and take each step.
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5: Bass lines it up. Snap by Ferguson. Hold by Domann. Kick on the way. And it is good! And the Bills have won it in overtime! Tyler Bass from 45 yards out lifts the Bills to a dramatic 37-34 overtime victory.
1: We saw it on Monday Night Football. 97 Rock with the call. Bills escape with the win after blocking what would have been a game-winning field goal from the Rams. Rams fall to 2-3 with the loss. ESPN analyst Mina Kimes.
6: I'm not worried. Obviously, they're not going to go undefeated. But I think this offense is fine. And I think the defense, honestly, given the fact they're still missing their best player, Myles Garrett, they've been quite good over the course of the season. And I do think they're going to get better and better as the season goes on, especially if Garrett returns healthy and looks anything like he has in recent years. But this special teams problem in Los Angeles, it's concerning because it's not just a problem this season. This has been now the fatal flaw of this team for multiple seasons, even thinking back to the championship game, you know, in the playoffs. They've just had these issues crop up over and over. It's not just blocked field goals. It's returns. It's punts. It's all of it. And they've tried to make changes. They hired a new special teams coordinator this year, but it seems like it's not getting better anytime soon. And as you know, in these important games, in these big games, especially when it goes to overtime in the postseason, all three phases matter, and if they can't fix special teams, that is a serious area of concern.
1: Rams make a change on special teams, releasing kicker Harrison Mevis on Tuesday. ESPN's Dan Graziano.
7: They're 2-3. They're lucky they're not 1-4. They should have lost the Eagles last week. But it, they

0: I mean, that was my only point all summer with the Rams. Not that I think they're going to be bad, but I think just like every other team in the league, they're actually going to have to earn it, and that's what we're seeing.
1: And Dan, touching on that other fallout from the Monday night matchup, that little dust-up in midfield as players were milling around post-game, exchanging jerseys, Bills linebacker Bradley Chubb, Rams tackle Alaric Jackson exchanging words, and then Jackson took a swing. And it is costing him 2 games without pay, suspended by the NFL on Tuesday. ESPN analyst Jeff Saturday.
2: Can't do it, man. After the game, jerseys are off. We're all done. Why are you hanging around? Go to the locker room. Yeah. Like, these kind of things are such a waste. I don't know how many games. You know he's going to get suspended. Sure. I mean, we just saw a guy who gets caught up in a ruckus on the sideline. There's 30 dudes around grabbing him, and he headbutts, and he's getting kicked out for a game. You know throwing a punch after a game, you're going to get games. It just... it's such a waste. He's such a valuable asset to that team. Tony Dungy used to say it best, Jim Moore, Jim Caldwell, all my coaches, you say, there is not a player on their sideline that's as important as you are for our team. Jackson, that's exactly, nobody on their team is nearly as important as what you are to that Rams organization. You can't make decisions like that. You can't go swing. And now ultimately we all pay the price because you lost your head in that moment. Just can't have it. Can't do it.
1: And as a result, Jackson gets the suspension. He's eligible to appeal under the CBA. The team says they understand Jackson will do so. SportsCenter All Night, ESPN Radio. College football with some big matchups this weekend. UCLA, though, going to be shorthanded. Looks like for the rest of the season, ESPN's Pete Thamel.
3: Nico Ibaileava is dealing with a knee injury. The expectation is that he will miss the rest of the season. That has not been made official. Bob Chesney was waiting, he said yesterday, for UCLA's doctors to take a look at Nico. But obviously, he took that awkward fall, and they wanted to get retested before they said anything officially. But it looks like it's going to be Ty Diefenbach's show going forward. Now, look, Bob Chesney made clear that Madden Ibaileava, Nico's younger brother, is in the mix to get reps. And if Ty Diefenbach struggles, Madden Ibaileava could end up getting snaps for UCLA. But for now, the expectation is no more Nico the rest of the year, and it'll be Ty Diefenbach to keep the undefeated Bruins on the unlikely playoff hunt.
1: And this weekend, giving us a handful of impressive matchups, Notre Dame, BYU, one of them. What do the Irish need to prove? ESPN's Booger McFarland.
4: Competition hasn't been very good so far, so I want to see CJ Carr. I want to see him against a tight defense, especially playing man coverage. I want to see if Notre Dame can run the football. You lose Jeremiah Love, you lose Jadarian Price. Can you run the football against big-time competition? And their Achilles heel on defense last year was rushing the passer. Can Boubacar Traore and the rest of his defensive line mates, can they get after the quarterback? Everything that we thought we knew about Notre Dame, we still need to see it against big-time competition. And like it or not, this will be their first big test of the season. No disrespect to Wisconsin. I think BYU will provide the biggest test until they take on Miami. So, quite frankly, I got to see everything because this is their first test.
1: Notre Dame and BYU in a top 10 matchup, 7:30 Eastern on ABC. Aforementioned Wisconsin, they play at UCLA this weekend. We'll also see the big matchup between Florida and Texas and Ohio State, Indiana. That one from Bloomington to kick off things on Saturday afternoon. Does LA have 5? That's next. SportsCenter All Night continues. It's ESPN Radio.
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1: 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NBA preseason is continuing this week. Lakers-Warriors meeting on Tuesday. Walker Kessler, 11 points in his L.A. debut. ESPN's Dave McMenamin.
2: Obviously, the Lakers are used to having momentum from their big man in the middle, right? You go back to Kareem Abdul-Jabbar, Wilt Chamberlain, George Mikan, Shaquille O'Neal, Pau Gasol, Anthony Davis, on and on and on. And they're hoping that the 7'2" Kessler can be the defensive anchor for a team that was 19th in defensive rating last year. Certainly, he already, you know, hurt that pinky blocking a shot by hitting his pinky against the backboard. They hope he can block shots and just try to stay a little healthier when the game starts to count.
3: J.J. Redick hasn't shared who will round out the starting five. How's Redick figuring that out?
2: It's been a little disjointed, in J.J. Redick's words, about as he's tried to evaluate these pieces because of some cascading injuries, knick-knack injuries, but still he hasn't had the luxury of having all his guys available at one time. He hopes that he can really mix and match some of these players and see what will fit best. Like, obviously, next to Austin Reeves and Luka Doncic, you're going to want to have a 3-and-D threat. So that's why they've been looking at guys like Zaire Williams, Matisse Thybulle. Jake LaRavia was a longtime starter last year. He's shooting 6-for-11 from three in preseason thus far. That was kind of one of the knocks on his game last year, that he was very durable, played all 82 games, but didn't consistently hit the outside shot. And there's also second-year forward Adu Thiro, who's been very intriguing, had a very good summer. He's maybe the best athlete on this Lakers roster. And, you know, there's an outside chance that they want to have him in there because he can not only be a staunch defensive player, but also be a lob threat above the rim for Luka Doncic.
1: NBA regular season right around the corner. 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Back to the ice. Flames double up the Ducks, 4-2. Calgary getting its first win this season, snapping a five-game losing streak to start the season. Bruins on the road, double up the Sharks, 6-3 in San Jose. Avs edge the Stars, 3-2. Colorado with 29 goals scored this season, tied for the third most through their first six games of a season in franchise history, and their most since relocating to Colorado in 1995. Canadiens get past the Sabres in a shootout. Rangers, a 4-1 win over the Lightning. Tampa Bay's second loss this season. Both of them coming against the Rangers on the road. They've allowed more goals to the Rangers than the other four teams they've played combined. The night, not all bad for Tampa Bay, though.
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4: How good is that? Are you ready to take?
0: Number five.
1: The ALCS is now a best of five. Guardians and Rays wind up splitting the first two with the Trump.
5: Biggest at bat of the night after an error on Ramirez. Left on left. He drives into the gap right center field. That's a base hit. Simpson scores. Williamson touches home, coming in from second. And Liam Hicks with a two-out, two-run single in the last of the fourth. We were tied 0-0, and now it's 3-0 Tampa Bay.
0: Number four.
1: For Tampa Bay area fans, Rays were playing at home. Lightning were not. They lose in New York to the Rangers. Part of Tuesday's full slate of hockey, the Frozen Frenzy in Detroit on the Devils Hockey Network. There was a 4-4 game in overtime.
6: Looks to angle one. Left hole, and the pass is behind Arvidsson. The Devils race out. Pass up ahead for Jack. It's a breakaway. Jack, and he scores! Breakaway overtime. Game-winning goal for Jack Hughes as the Devils defeat the Detroit Red Wings 5-4.
0: Number three.
1: In Raleigh, Hurricanes rally in the third against Washington. 99-9 the fan.
7: Is Carolina going to work out in front? Svechnikov, he scores! It's a power play goal! What a backhand! And that is how you cash in! It's 3-2 Carolina.
0: Number two.
1: In Philly, Kraken come away with a win over the Flyers in a shootout. A game that also featured a milestone moment in the second. 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
8: Down for Samoskevich to the high slot. Ottavainen shoots. Scores! Ville Ottavainen!
9: National Hockey League has given the Kraken a 2-0 lead with 11:06 to play in the second period.
0: Number one.
1: Otto Vainen had one for the Kraken in Philly there, while in Columbus, one guy would score the first three for the Panthers. 4-3 WQAM.
8: Seth Jones straight on Matthew in the circle. A shot from Reinhart wide off the inboards. Bounces and they score. And it's Brady Tkachuk completing the hat trick. 3-1 Panthers, a power play goal. Brady Tkachuk, three consecutive goals here in the second period. And the Panthers lead by a pair. And Brady Tkachuk, a hat trick.
1: With his brother Matthew assisting on all three of those goals. In fact, Matthew Tkachuk tying a franchise record with five assists in the Panthers' win over the Blue Jackets. Baseball, Rays, Guardians tied up at a game apiece. Brewers up 2-0 on the Dodgers. L.A. says they will have Shohei Ohtani in the lineup for Game 3 tonight. But it's been a up-and-down season. A lot of downs for Ohtani. Steve Mason from ESPN 710 L.A.
10: Now, I think that what we're seeing from Shohei is the byproduct of trying to do both, trying to pitch and trying to hit. I think that was a mistake this year. Maybe his days of doing that are over, or at least they should be very, very limited. Shohei should not be starting at the beginning of the season. You work him in starting in August, so he's usable, but too many innings, and I think this is the byproduct of trying to do both.
1: Hasn't homered since mid-August. Mistakes have been costly. We learned that in Game 2 at the Trop. We'll have more on that next. The SportsCenter All Night continues. It's ESPN Radio.
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17: Hey, it's Gola coming up Wednesday. 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
18: 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A division rivalry abroad is on in the London game as C.J. Stroud and the Texans look to take down Trevor Lawrence and the Jaguars. 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
20: Hey, it's Evan Cohen. 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

0: on SportsCenter all night. We have game two of the ALCS between the Guardians and Rays.
1: Biggest at bat of the night after an error on Ramirez. Left on left. He drops into the gap right center field. That's a base hit. And Liam Hicks with a two-out, two-run single. Now it's 3-0 Tampa Bay.
0: We have the latest with Shohei Ohtani and the Dodgers as they get ready for game three down 0-2.
2: To be clear, it was never a benching. It was more of, hey, man, if you're not feeling good enough that you can feel like you can perform up to your ability, then we'll pivot. We'll give you a couple days. And so he'll be in there.
0: All 32 NHL teams are in action for the Frozen Frenzy.
3: It's in the Devils race out. Pass up ahead for Jack. It's a breakaway, Jack, and he scores! Breakaway overtime. Game-winning goal for Jack Hughes.
0: Plus, the football world reacts to a classic between the Bills and the Rams.
4: Every team has issues to solve. The Rams were not exempt from that just because they had a monster offseason, and that's what we're seeing. But I think just like every other team in the league, they're actually going to have to earn it, and that's what we're seeing.
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5: 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Will baseball's best player be playing baseball this week? That's straight ahead. NLCS resumes on Wednesday. Tuesday, the ALCS in the spotlight. Guardians taking the series opener on the road in St. Petersburg. As for game two at the Trop, it was scoreless to the fourth.
1: Count is 2-1. Here it comes. Swinging a grounder, third base. Ramirez, and it gets by Jose Ramirez into left field. The Rays are on the board as Mesa scores. Simpson goes to third, and Williamson is into second base. It's the Rays 1, the Guardians nothing in the bottom of the fourth as the ball got by the Cleveland cornerstone at third, Jose Ramirez.
5: Rays breaking through, taking advantage of that error. And Tampa Bay was not done.
1: Second and third with two out for Liam Hicks. Biggest at bat of the night after an error on Ramirez. Left on left. He drives into the gap right center field. That's a base hit. Simpson scores. Williamson touches home coming in from second. And Liam Hicks with a two out, two run single in the last of the fourth. We were tied 0-0, and now it's 3-0 Tampa Bay.
5: Rays out in front by three. Unearned runs, all of them. Then the Rays starter does his job.
1: 3-2 again. Swing and a miss, strike three. Change up for Freddy Peralta. He pumps his fist, pounds it against his chest as he walks off with very likely his last pitch of the night.
5: Cleveland would get on the scoreboard with an RBI double in the seventh. But that's as close as the Guardians would get.
1: The pitch. Ground ball up the middle. Wells, the shortstop there behind the bag. Throws to first, and the ball game is over. Brian Baker remains perfect. Closing games for the Rays here in the postseason. And Tampa Bay wins it 3-1. This best of seven ALCS heads to Cleveland, Ohio, tied one game apiece.
5: Mike Cousins calling it here on ESPN Radio. 3-1 the final. First two are split at the Trop. The Rays even the series. They are 4-0 in franchise history when trailing 1-0 in a best of seven. They're the only unbeaten franchise. They get 300 runs in the fourth en route to the win. Tampa Bay manager Kevin Cash.
6: Yeah, big knock by Liam Hicks there after the one run came in through the air, but put some pressure on the defense. I mean, Jose Ramirez is as good as any third baseman there is in the game. And, you know, we were fortunate to maybe catch a break there. But once you catch a break, it's kind of what you do with it. And Liam picked us up in a big way. He had a lot of good at-bats against Messick tonight, who's obviously very tough.
5: Liam Hicks goes 2-for-3 with the two RBI, and after the win, chatted with our Buster Olney.
7: Freddy Peralta's velocity was up tonight. What did you think of his stuff?
8: Unbelievable. I mean, yeah, they call him Fastball Freddy for a reason, and it was working today. Just so happy for him. I mean, he works his butt off. To see how good he is right now, this is unbelievable.
7: First pitch strikes is 17 to 24 batters he faced. How important was that and what he was doing tonight?
8: I think that establishes everything. You know, no one likes hitting in a 0-1 count, and it makes it so much tougher. So credit to him for being able to land all kinds of pitches in the zone. That was great.
7: So you had a good view of the ground ball hit to Jose Ramirez. What was your reaction as you see it go through his legs?
8: I mean, you got to take advantage of those moments when that happens. So, yeah, when I was coming up to the plate, I thought about that. And, I mean, yeah, you don't really see that happen with him. He's such a good player. But luckily, we were able to capitalize.
7: And you get the two-run single. How did that feel?
8: Oh, unbelievable. I mean, yeah, I've been pressing a little bit here, trying to get some hits, trying to help the team win as much as I can. So that felt great.
7: How you feeling about the series 1-1?
8: Yeah, I mean, it's a dogfight. This is a good team we're up against. So every game comes right down to the wire. So it's been a ton of fun, but hopefully we can keep it going.
7: William, thanks.
5: William Hicks, 2-for-3. He had been 1-for-12 with one RBI this postseason. He was dropped to 8th in the order, drove in 2 runs en route to the win for the Rays, 3-1 over the Guardians in Game 2. Cleveland's loss, snapping a 4-game win streak. They are headed home, though, with the series tied at 1. Cleveland manager Stephen Vogt.
9: Yeah, we feel great. Obviously, we would have loved to have taken tonight. That would have been really big. And we had our position and our opportunities to do that. But going home 1-1 to go have 3 games in front of our fans and in Cleveland, we feel really good about that. And we're excited to get it going.
5: He did see, though, Jose Ramirez with that fourth inning error that led to 3 unearned runs.
9: Yeah, I haven't seen a replay from straight on yet, but what it looked like is took that first hop, Jose kind of got stuck. It looked like he just didn't move his feet. And I don't know if it hit the lip or not on the second hop, but looked like he sat back a little bit with his feet set instead of moving his feet. So tough break right there, and obviously they capitalized.
5: At the plate, Jose Ramirez 1-for-4 with his 49th career postseason hit, but Cleveland comes up short. They lose game 2, 3-1, series even at a game apiece. Game 3 Thursday from Cleveland, 6 o'clock Eastern. Wednesday, game 3 of the NLCS, Dodgers heading home after dropping the first 2 in Milwaukee, and L.A. will likely have Shohei Ohtani in the lineup. Manager Dave Roberts saying Ohtani was convicted and adamant that he's close to recovering, so he will be in the lineup for Game 3. He went 0-for-4 with a pair of strikeouts in the 7-4 loss to the Brewers in Game 2 on Monday. Dave Roberts said he would be checking with Ohtani to gauge whether he would continue playing.
10: I did talk to Sho, had a great conversation. He's adamant. He feels good enough to be in there. He's close to finding something with his swing, and I feel great about it. And he wants to be in there and help us win a ball game and win a championship. So great conversation, and I'm excited about having him in there. It's everything. It's the upper body, it's the knee, and he's just not perfect. He's not. But in his words, he's ready to go.
5: Ohtani hasn't homered since August 18th. He's driven in 1 run since then. 11-for-70 with 29 strikeouts to finish the regular season. ESPN insider Tim Kirkchen.
11: Well, I understand it, 3-for-20. He also finished the season in a 13-for-70. And the 24 straight games without a homer ties his longest such streak in his major league career. However, I spoke to 2 major league managers today and asked them point blank, what would you do with Ohtani? And they said, if he's healthy, he has to play. The presence in the order for 1, and it would be embarrassing to take him out of the lineup if he is healthy enough to play. You can't tell me there are 9 better hitters on the Dodgers. So the only way you take him out of the lineup, if he says, my body is killing me, the knee is not responding, and I shouldn't be in there, now they have an excuse to take him out. But as long as he says, I can do this, you have to put him out there because he's the best player most people have ever seen. You can't sit him down in almost a must-win situation.
12: Right. And this, by the way, is not to make any excuses for Shohei Ohtani, but it's not just Shohei Ohtani. L.A. is 2-for-26 with runners in scoring position.
11: Right, and Andy Páez is 2-for-3. The rest of the team is 0-for-23 with runners in scoring position. So, again, Ohtani is swinging the bat right now as badly as I've ever seen. He chased a pitch I've never seen him go after. He looked that bad on it. But this is going to come around. Every time we question this guy, he then seems to follow up and do something really impressive. I'm not suggesting that's going to happen here, but he needs to be in the lineup. unless he's too injured to do so.
5: Dodgers trail the best of seven, two games to Love. Game three Wednesday. It's here on ESPN Radio. Our coverage starts at 7:30 Eastern time. Every pitch of baseball's postseason is here on ESPN Radio. Right now, SportsCenter all night. Speaking of postseasons, the WNBA Finals getting underway this week. Valkyries hosting the first two. The Dream, they've been busy trying to find a spot to host in Atlanta since their home court holds about 3,500. Tuesday, we learned games three and four will be at State Farm Arena, home of the Hawks. ESPN's Alexa Philippou.
13: I just got off the phone with Hawks CEO Steve Kunin, and he told me that, look, this is a very complicated situation because you have multiple teams involved, including multiple NBA teams, because the Hawks season opener was involved there. You have different ownership groups for those teams between the W and the NBA. Then you also have multiple TV partners. You have multiple leagues involved. But this was a situation where everyone was kind of rowing in the same direction, and there was a shared commitment to make this work for the Dream fans and the WNBA as a whole. And so it is a little complicated because you have the league and the networks agreeing to then, as you said, move up game three a day early. Then game four, we have this sort of doubleheader situation, and it sounds like what they're actually going to do is they're going to do a whole kind of flipping their arena situation in between this WNBA Finals game and the Hawks season opener. I asked that it takes 3+ hours to actually change out the court. They're going to go from the Dream's court to the Hawks court. They have to then get the seats all set up again. They have to even change the broadcast camera. So it sounds like maybe it would be an easy fix if, you know, like us looking from the outside in, but there's a lot of moving parts here to make it work. But there was a sure commitment that even if this is a sort of messy situation, even if it's not perfect, that they wanted to make sure they got it right.
5: WNBA Finals begin Saturday with the best of seven between the Valkyries and the Dream. SportsCenter all night, ESPN Radio.
3: There's only 7 seconds on the clock. There are no timeouts. This is going to end up in a tie if they don't spike it. Wow. It ends up in a tie.
14: Trying to gain more for the kick. Right call is honestly late. We can go clock it early.
15: I'm happy it wasn't a loss, and I'm sad it wasn't a win. That's how I feel.
5: Dallas played a winless team using an undrafted rookie quarterback. Eagles kicked a go-ahead field goal with 8 seconds left in the game. Giants, Commanders played each other. They were each inside the other's 25 in overtime. Yet none of those four teams in the division won in week five. In Washington, the seat's been warm under Coach Dan Quinn. Sunday's tie there didn't help. Lack of

0: so much on these situations that, like, I'm a defensive player, and it's programmed in me. I know what to do in those situations.
1: 100%.
0: There's no way I'm taking a sack with 14 seconds of no timeouts. Like, and then, like, this is just, and mind you, it'll be different if Jaden Daniels was a rookie. This is your third year. This is your third year. You've been to the NFC Championship game. You've been in big moments before. And to me, like, even after sack, you're casually getting up.
2: Micah Parsons on the edge with Micah Parsons. Then there was the Rams and Bills on Monday Night Football, and specifically special teams. Buffalo kicker Tyler Bass, 3-for-3 on field goal attempts. Rams kicker Harrison Mevis missed both of his tries, including one that was blocked in overtime.
3: I thought offensively and defensively we battled, thought some of the coverage units, we did some really good stuff. And in the kicking game, especially, with our PAT field goal, not even close to good enough, it cost us the game tonight.
2: Rams coach Sean McVay, who moved on from his kicker on Tuesday. Ian Rappaport from the NFL Network.
4: Harrison Mevis is out with the Los Angeles Rams. Obviously, you had the block last night. You had the missed field goal earlier. It has been a struggle all season with that unit. They're bringing in Blake Groupie. He was with the Jets practice squad, actually. He spent some time with the Rams himself. They know him well. It's a significant change. And we saw the Sean McVay press conference. That is as real as it gets. You talk about accountability with your team, with players. The media is hearing. Players are hearing that as well. They heard him stand up there and go, I needed to be better, and today he made a major change.
2: Rams falling to 2-3 with the loss on Monday Night Football. Earlier on Unsportsmanlike, our Michelle Smallman.
5: You're probably feeling the pressure of all the expectations that everyone had for you at the beginning of this season. You were favored to win every game. You're favored to win the Super Bowl. And now the 49ers are undefeated. The Seahawks just lost a close game to them. They're sitting above you in the standings. And you've got injuries. You have to wonder what the vibes are like in the building with the Rams right now based on the results given the expectations this group had before the season. They have to be frustrated.
6: Feeling the pressure to get this group to the postseason and to have them contend for a championship. They came close last year. They lost in the NFC Championship game. This year, they added Myles Garrett, somebody that hasn't had any success once you get to the postseason football. You're talking about Davante Adams, who's never won a championship. There are guys on this roster that are decorated, that have Hall of Fame resumes, that don't have a Super Bowl ring on their finger. And so I think Sean McVay feels that. Remember, Aaron Donald came back this season for the chance to play with Myles Garrett in hopes of contending for a championship. I got to imagine that Sean McVay feels all of that. And the question then becomes, if the pressure is on him, does that have a trickle-down effect to the rest of his locker room? Are the Rams the best version of themselves, or are they feeling the pressure of the expectations that everybody placed on them coming into this season?
2: That's our Chris Candy. Rams releasing their kicker after that showing on Monday Night Football. As for the Bills, running back James Cook essentially got a strongly worded email. Coach Joe Brady saying there would have to be consequences if his fumbling issues continue. Cook had two fumbles Monday, including one in overtime. That's now 4 on the season and 11 since the start of last season. Making your mark in your debut. That's next. SportsCenter All Night continues. It's ESPN Radio.
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7: Hey, it's Golic coming up Wednesday. 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
2: You're somewhere in there. Is it?
3: Here we go. We got a fight.
4: And it's Peterson that's going to drop the gloves in his NHL debut. He gets a taker to go, and it's Jorian Donovan, whose dad at one point played for the Senators. Peterson, 3, 4, 5, rights. Dan Donovan comes back with a couple. He lands a few on Peterson. Peterson shakes it off, lands another couple rights, and they switch to their lefts. Peterson with an uppercut, then a haymaker over the top, follows back with another uppercut. Donovan returning a few, and some more uppercuts from Peterson. A fantastic tilt between two rookies in the National Hockey League. Welcome to the NHL, young man. Blues fans are going to love you.
5: There's mom and dad. Look at mom. She's so disappointed. She needs to take a breath. Get a beer, mom.
1: Go ahead, mom. Order one up. 101 ESPN. Memorable debut there, and it comes in a blowout win.
4: Now there's 12-11 to go here in the third. Suter to the front of the net. He scores! A slapper to the goal. Beats Erson. And the Blues have gone on top, 4-1, 12:06 to go. Suter with two in the game.
1: 4-1 there. They go on to a 7-2 win. Three different players scoring two goals for the Blues in the same game for the first time since 2022. Blues, the 7-2 win over the Senators. St. Louis, not the only team putting up seven on Tuesday.
6: Off a face-off, puck picked up here, and failure to clear from Soucy in front of chance, and they score. Matthew Tkachuk to Brady Tkachuk, and this game is tied. Brady Tkachuk has his first goal as a Panther, and this game is tied at one with 17:33 to go in the second. Seth Jones across Brady Tkachuk. Seth Jones straight on Matthew in the circle. A shot from Reinhart wide off the end boards, bounces, and they score, and it's Brady Tkachuk completing the hat trick. 3-1 Panthers, a power play goal. Brady Tkachuk, three consecutive goals here in the second period, and the Panthers lead by a pair, and Brady Tkachuk, a hat trick.
1: Natural hat trick for Brady Tkachuk, also picked up an assist in the 7-3 win over the Blue Jackets. Brady Tkachuk, first player in NHL history with a natural hat trick, where his brother assisted on all three. Matthew Tkachuk tying a franchise record with five assists in a game. Panthers beat the Blue Jackets 7-3, 104.3 WQAM with the call. Mammoth and Maple Leafs.
7: Penalty coming up, and it's going to be against Toronto. Here's a 2-on-1 shorthanded. This is Hayden and Stenlund. Hayden shoots, canceled out by Blankenberg. They score! Sergachev shorthanded, and it's 3-0.
1: 3-0 there. Mammoth go on to a 5-4 win over the Maple Leafs. Mammoth 41-0 when scoring at least five goals in a game in their franchise history. KSL Sports Zone with the call. Mammoth a 5-4 win. Five different goal scorers tying their most in a game this season. Maple Leafs scoring two goals after trailing 5-2. Still never been a three-goal comeback win on Frozen Frenzy night. Golden Knights and Predators.
8: Hanifin threw it across the top of the crease, but wide. Out the back door, Coghlan chips it on from distance, and a save by Saros. Hanifin centers, they score! Trevor Connolly, a one-time shot. Vegas leads 4-2 on Trevor Connolly's third goal of the season.
1: Fox Sports 98.9, Golden Knights a 5-2 win over the Predators. Jack Eichel scores for the fourth time this season. He has 13 points on the season, tied with Sebastian Aho for the for third in the NHL behind Connor McDavid and Evan Bouchard. Golden Knights fifth win in their last six games. They score five in the win over the Predators. Jets score five. They beat the Wild 5-2. Jets four wins in their first six games for the third consecutive season. They won the President's Trophy in the 24-25 season. Missed the playoffs last year. Blackhawks also scoring five. They get past the Penguins 5-3. Patrick Kane reaches 894 career assists. Connor Bedard, first point of the season. Blackhawks get the win, scoring five. The team that would score in overtime gets a fifth goal between the Devils and the Red Wings.
2: Looks to angle one left. Oh, and the pass is behind Arvidsson. The Devils race out. Pass up ahead for Jack. It's a breakaway. Jack, and he scores! Breakaway overtime. Game-winning goal for Jack Hughes as the Devils defeat the Detroit Red Wings 5-4.
1: Devils Hockey Network, Jack Hughes, 11th career overtime game winner. Second most in Devils franchise history. Patrick Eliash with 16. Jack Hughes now has 11. Islanders get past the Canucks 3-2. Matthew Schaefer gets 2 assists. 14th career multi-point game.
3: We went up by 2 goals and then they, you know, fought back. So I think we just had to, you know, stick back to our game in that third. Get pucks deep. We can't force plays, but we just got to work them low, get pucks to the net. And, you know, I think we had one good shift there in Palms buried that one to go up. So then we got a, you know, power play at the end of the game. And I think we just had to end it there, play hard D-zone, and, you know, just play our Islanders hockey.
1: Islanders with a 3-2 win over the Canucks. Heading home, all evened up. That's next. It's ESPN Radio.
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11: Hey, it's Evan Cohen. Coming up Wednesday, we'll react to Game 2 of the American League Championship Series. 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
1: Where does the NLCS head from here, even with a two-game lead for the Brewers? 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
1: Rams make a roster change, releasing their kicker as part of the fallout from the Monday Night Football loss. Shohei Ohtani will be in the lineup for Game 3 of the NLCS. ALCS moves to Ohio after a split in Florida.
2: The pitch. Ground ball up the middle. Wells, the shortstop there behind the bag. Throws to first, and the ball game is over. Brian Baker remains perfect. Closing games for the Rays here in the postseason. And Tampa Bay wins it 3-1. This best-of-seven ALCS heads to Cleveland, Ohio, tied one game apiece.
1: Rays even the series. They are 4-0 in franchise history when they dropped the opener of a best-of-seven series. You heard Game 2 here on ESPN Radio. Mike Cousins had the call. Back to the Trop. Mike?
3: Thank you, Jay. Jose Ramirez is at the center of everything that has to do with Cleveland baseball over the last 15 years. On Tuesday night, though, it was on the wrong side of things for the Cleveland Guardians. A two-out error in the fourth that led to three unearned runs by the Tampa Bay Rays. Final score was the Rays 3, the Guardians 1, and that ties the series one game apiece.
4: Yeah, and it was a hard chopper by Williamson that when ball hits dirt, and you're taught this when you're young, when you're playing professional baseball, you charge automatically. You go in and you straddle that one. Jose Ramirez hesitated. And when he was going to make a play that he makes usually with his eyes closed, that hesitation cost him. He stayed flat-footed, came up early, and did not have the ball in hand. And that just opened the floodgates for the Tampa Bay Rays as they took advantage of not one, but two more runs and put a three spot in that fourth inning.
3: Rays starter Freddy Peralta was not perfect, but he was excellent. Six innings scoreless, four hits, two walks, six strikeouts. There weren't clean innings for Freddy Peralta. In fact, the Guardians stranded nine throughout the course of the game. But as Freddy Peralta, once known as Fastball Freddy with the Brewers, became Changeup Freddy this year with the Rays, he reverted to his old successful ways, throwing that pitch almost three quarters of the time tonight.
4: And he had control of it. He pitched upstairs with it. The extension was fabulous. But most importantly, the velocity was there, and he was able to sustain that velocity. A lot of foul balls against Freddy Peralta, but he did not bend at all. And usually you see guys bend and not break. This guy didn't bend. One hitter, Nathaniel Lowe, had a 2-0 count on Freddy Peralta. That was the only 2-0 count. And oh, by the way, when he got the 2-0, he said, okay, ya basta, enough. He ended up striking out Lowe as well.
3: The only Guardians run came in the seventh. Chase DeLauder with an RBI double. He remains fabulous. His first postseason strikeout tonight. But other than that, the RBI double, two walks. So he got the job done. The rest of the offense did not come through. And on the capping end of things, Brian Baker, the closer for the Rays, he's 4-for-4 in save opportunities and has yet to allow a hit in the postseason.
4: It's an uncomfortable at-bat versus both righties and lefties. And he was economical as well, being able to get outs, quick, easy, day off tomorrow. Now Kevin Cash can have him possibly for two of the three games in Cleveland, but it's not going to be easy for the Tampa Bay Rays in Cleveland. They have a lot of confidence there. They play well, and Jose Ramirez is going to play with a chip on his shoulder.
3: On Tuesday night at Tropicana Field, the Rays win 3-1 over the Guardians, tying the best-of-seven series at one game apiece. The winner of Game 3, historically speaking, in a best-of-seven, goes on to take the series 70% of the time, and Game 3 is on ESPN Radio Thursday night. For Eduardo Perez, I'm Mike Cousins, right here on your home for every pitch of the postseason. 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
1: All right, Mike, well done. At the Trop, the series is tied at a game apiece. The Guardians lost, snapping a four-game win streak, was tied for their second longest in playoff history. The three runs they allowed, all unearned. They're the seventh team to allow at least three runs in a postseason game, all unearned. It's the first since the Brewers did it in 2008 in the division series against the Phillies. Speaking of the Brewers, NLCS returns on Wednesday. Brewers taking the first two at home against the Dodgers. Game 3 in L.A., and we will see Shohei Ohtani. Manager Dave Roberts saying Ohtani was convicted and adamant that he's close to recovering from his slump, so he will be in the lineup for Game 3.
5: To be clear, it was never a benching. It was more of giving him, it's kind of what we did with Freddie in 2024. In 2024, he was ailing, wasn't feeling great. Give him a couple of days, potentially, to then reset. He ends up winning the MVP in the World Series. So it's more of, hey, man, if you're not feeling good enough that you can feel like you can perform up to your ability, then we'll pivot. We'll give you a couple of days. And talking to him, he feels like he's close to finding something and was close yesterday and finding something mechanically. With that, I'm excited. So I'm all about it, and so he'll be in there.
1: Ohtani 0 for 4 with a couple of strikeouts in the Game 2 loss on Monday. He's been in the slump since his last home run, August 18th. 3 for 20 in the postseason, but will be in the Game 3 lineup for the Dodgers. As for how Brewers manager Pat Murphy sees it,
6: I mean, we remember vividly at this time last year that he, maybe had the best baseball game ever played the day he pitched against us and, you know, hit a home run every time up, it seemed like. You know, it's like you can't forget that, his capabilities, whatever. But still, all that being said, you know how tough it is to execute what he did? You still have to go at him. You have to go at everybody.
1: Speaking of those feelings from a year ago, the series between these two teams, did the feeling that the Brewers had when they left L.A. last year stay with them?
6: 2 years ago in 24, we gave up the home run to Alonso when we had the series one and whatever inning that was, ninth inning, Alonso hits the homer and puts them ahead and we were shell-shocked. And I announced at that time, look, guys, somehow, I don't know how, but somehow this is going to help us. The awareness of that and what can happen. Somehow this is going to help us. The next year, we came here and offered an incredibly emotional division series and didn't have to play that wild card series. So we took a step in the right direction and then won that whatever divisional series. And I said at the end, hey guys, remember this. It hurts. Remember it. I think they remembered so far. It seems like they remembered and they're not going to roll over. You know, they're going to put up a fight.
1: And as for what he's told the team about being two wins away this year from the World Series.
6: When you're climbing a mountain, the way I look at it, you're climbing a mountain and you're getting really close to the top. And when you are, usually that path narrows a little bit. You know what I mean? It's not as wide. When you start the mountain, it seems like this wide. And then as you get closer and closer, most mountains are like that. And I think as you get closer, you just got to keep your footing, keep your head down, make sure you keep your footing. And you can't look too far ahead. When you look up for the prize, oh, where's the top? You might step in a crack or a pothole, right? You got to just keep your head down and go forward. You know, adversity's coming, you know, all that kind of stuff could possibly come whenever. Just keep responding, keep your head down and keep going. The belief had to be there at some point, you know, like they didn't just wake up yesterday morning or this morning and say, oh, you know, we could do this thing. You know, I think their belief has been there. You know, Yelich just spoke openly about it. I think the guys followed the lead. Contreras has spoke openly about it. This is what we're doing. But you got to keep your head down and take each step.
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7: Bass lines it up. Snap by Ferguson. Hold by Domann. Kick on the way. And it is good. And the Bills have won it in overtime. Tyler Bass. 45 yards out, lifts the Bills to a dramatic 37-34 overtime victory.
1: We saw it on Monday Night Football, 97 Rock with the call. Bills escape with the win after blocking what would have been a game-winning field goal from the Rams. Rams fall to 2-3 with the loss. ESPN analyst Mina Kimes.
8: I'm not worried. Obviously, they're not going to go undefeated. But I think this offense is fine. And I think the defense, honestly, given the fact they're still missing their best player, Myles Garrett, they've been quite good over the course of the season. And I do think they're going to get him better and better as the season goes on, especially if Garrett returns healthy and looks anything like he has in recent years. But this special teams problem in Los Angeles, it's concerning because it's not just a problem this season. This has been now the fatal flaw of this team for multiple seasons, even thinking back to the championship game, you know, in the playoffs. They just had these issues crop up over and over. It's not just blocked field goals. It's returns. It's punts. It's all of it. And they've tried to make changes. They hired a new special teams coordinator this year, but it seems like it's not getting better anytime soon. And as you know, in these important games, in these big games, especially when it goes to overtime in the postseason, all three phases matter, and if they can't fix special teams, that is a serious area of concern.
1: Rams make a change on special teams, releasing kicker Harrison Mevis on Tuesday. ESPN's Dan Graziano.
9: They're 2-3. They're lucky they're not 1-4. They should have lost the Eagles last week. This is what I'm saying, the real issues. Every team has issues to solve. The Rams were not exempt from that just because they had a monster offseason, and that's what we are seeing. I'm watching Greg Rousseau block a kick in overtime, and I'm thinking to myself, pretty cool if your best pass rusher plays.
10: Right.
9: And the Rams guy is out for we don't know how long, and they haven't really had him all season. Aaron Donald made an impact last night, but he's played in three of their five games, and frankly, at times, he's looked like a guy that didn't play the last 2 years. Their left tackle threw a punch after this game. It's probably,
11: that was crazy.
9: I doubt he'll be playing next week when they face the Cardinals, who they should beat, but it's a division game. Look, the Rams, I think, ultimately will be a good team, but they are an older team. They are a little bit of a top-heavy, thinner kind of roster, and that stuff shows up when you start getting into these games. That was my only point all summer with the Rams. Not that I think they're going to be bad, but I think just like every other team in the league, they're actually going to have to earn it, and that's what we're seeing.
1: And Dan, touching on that other fallout from the Monday night matchup, that little dust-up in midfield as players were milling around post-game, exchanging jerseys, Bills linebacker Bradley Chubb, Rams tackle Alaric Jackson exchanging words, and then Jackson took a swing. And it is costing him 2 games without pay, suspended by the NFL on Tuesday. ESPN analyst Jeff Saturday.
12: Can't do it, man. After the game, jerseys are off. We're all done. Why are you hanging around? Go to the locker room. Yeah. Like, these kind of things are such a waste. I don't know how many games you know he's going to get suspended.
13: Sure.
12: I mean, we just saw a guy who gets caught up in a ruckus on the sideline. There's 30 dudes around grabbing him, and he headbutts, and he's getting kicked out for a game. You know throwing a punch after a game, you're going to get games. It just, it's such a waste. He's such a valuable asset to that team. Tony Dungy used to say it best, Jim Moore, Jim Caldwell, all my coaches, you say the same. There is not a player on their sideline that's as important as you are for our team. Jackson, that's exactly, nobody on their team is nearly as important as what you are to that Rams organization. You can't make decisions like that. You can't go swing. And now ultimately we all pay the price because you lost your head in that moment. Just can't have it. Can't do it.
1: And as a result, Jackson gets the suspension. He's eligible to appeal under the CBA. The team says they understand Jackson will do so. SportsCenter All Night, ESPN Radio. College football with some big matchups this weekend. UCLA, though, going to be shorthanded. Looks like for the rest of the season, ESPN's Pete Thamel.
14: Nico Ibaleava is dealing with a knee injury. The expectation is that he will miss the rest of the season. That has not been made official. Bob Chesney was waiting, he said yesterday, for UCLA's doctors to take a look at Nico. But obviously, he took that awkward fall, and they wanted to get retested before they said anything officially. But it looks like it's going to be Ty Diefenbach's show going forward. Now, look, Bob Chesney made clear that Madden Ibaleava, Nico's younger brother, is in the mix to get reps. And if Ty Diefenbach struggles, Madden Ibaleava could end up getting snaps for UCLA. But for now, the expectation is no more Nico the rest of the year, and it'll be Ty Diefenbach to keep the undefeated Bruins on the unlikely playoff hunt.
1: And this weekend, giving us a handful of impressive matchups, Notre Dame, BYU, one of them. What do the Irish need to prove? ESPN's Booger McFarland.
15: Competition hasn't been very good so far, so I want to see C.J. Carr. I want to see him against a tight defense, especially playing man coverage. I want to see if Notre Dame can run the football. You lose Jeremiah Love, you lose Jadarian Price. Can you run the football against big-time competition? And their Achilles heel on defense last year was rushing the passer. Can Boubacar Traore and the rest of his defensive line mates, can they get after the quarterback? Everything that we thought we knew about Notre Dame, we still need to see it against big-time competition. And like it or not, this will be their first big test of the season. No disrespect to Wisconsin. I think BYU will provide the biggest test until they take on Miami. So, quite frankly, I got to see everything because this is their first test.
1: Notre Dame and BYU in a top 10 matchup, 7:30 Eastern on ABC. Aforementioned Wisconsin, they play at UCLA this weekend. We'll also see the big matchup between Florida and Texas and Ohio State, Indiana. That one from Bloomington to kick off things on Saturday afternoon. Does LA have five? That's next. SportsCenter All Night continues. It's ESPN Radio.
10: Hey, this is Rich Eisen. Coming up on Wednesday, Kurt Warner, fresh back from London, but he's watching tape. Why is Drake May playing so well? What's going on with Justin Herbert? Kurt joins us on all of that. Josh Pate on the latest in college football. The Miz will join us as well on a Power Rankings Wednesday edition of the Rich Eisen Show on Disney Plus, the ESPN app, and ESPN Radio.
0: 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For the first time this season, Alabama is coming off a loss. Now the 6th-ranked Crimson Tide head to Knoxville, where 101,000 fans and the 14th-ranked Volunteers await in a massive SEC showdown. Number 6 Alabama at 14th-ranked Tennessee. 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
1: 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NBA preseason is continuing this week. Lakers-Warriors meeting on Tuesday. Walker Kessler, 11 points in his L.A. debut. ESPN's Dave McMenamin.
2: Obviously, the Lakers are used to having momentum from their big man in the middle, right? You go back to Kareem Abdul-Jabbar, Wilt Chamberlain, George Mikan, Shaquille O'Neal, Pau Gasol, Anthony Davis, on and on and on. And they're hoping that the 7'2" Kessler can be the defensive anchor for a team that was 19th in defensive rating last year. Certainly, he already, you know, hurt that pinky blocking a shot by hitting his pinky against the backboard. They hope he can block shots and just try to stay a little healthier when the games start to count.
3: J.J. Redick hasn't shared who will round out the starting five. How's Redick figuring that out?
2: It's been a little disjointed, in J.J. Redick's words, about as he's tried to evaluate these pieces because of some cascading injuries, knick-knack injuries, but still he hasn't had the luxury of having all his guys available at one time. He hopes that he can really mix and match some of these players and see what will fit best. Like, obviously, next to Austin Reeves and Luka Doncic, you're going to want to have a 3-and-D threat. So that's why they've been looking at guys like Zaire Williams, Matisse Thybul. Jake LaRavia was a longtime starter last year. He's shooting 6-for-11 from three in preseason thus far. That was kind of one of the knocks on his game last year, that he was very durable, played all 82 games, but didn't consistently hit the outside shot. And there's also second-year forward Adu Thiro, who's been very intriguing, had a very good summer. He's maybe the best athlete on this Lakers roster. And, you know, there's an outside chance that they want to have him in there because he can not only be a staunch defensive player, but also be a lob threat above the rim for Luka Doncic.
1: NBA regular season right around the corner. 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Back to the ice. Flames double up the Ducks 4-2. Calgary getting its first win this season, snapping a five-game losing streak to start the season. Bruins on the road double up the Sharks 6-3 in San Jose. Avs edge the Stars 3-2. Colorado with 29 goals scored this season, tied for the third most through their first six games of a season in franchise history, and their most since relocating to Colorado in 1995. Canadiens get past the Sabres in a shootout. Rangers a 4-1 win over the Lightning. Tampa Bay's second loss this season. Both of them coming against the Rangers on the road. They've allowed more goals to the Rangers than the other four teams they've played combined. The night, not all bad for Tampa Bay, though.
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4: How good is that? Are you not entertained?
0: Number five.
1: The ALCS is now a best of five. Guardians and Rays wind up splitting the first two with the Toronto.
5: Biggest at bat of the night after an error on Ramirez. Left on left. He drives into the gap right center field. That's a base hit. Simpson scores. Williamson touches home, coming in from second. And Liam Hicks with a two-out, two-run single in the last of the fourth. We were tied 0-0, and now it's 3-0 Tampa Bay.
0: Number four.
1: For Tampa Bay area fans, Rays were playing at home. Lightning were not. They lose in New York to the Rangers, part of Tuesday's full slate of hockey, the Frozen Frenzy in Detroit on the Devils Hockey Network. There was a 4-4 game in overtime.
6: Looks to angle one. Left, oh, and the pass is behind Arvidsson. The Devils race out. Pass up ahead for Jack. It's a breakaway. Jack, and he scores! Breakaway overtime. Game-winning goal for Jack Hughes as the Devils defeat the Detroit Red Wings 5-4.
0: Number three.
1: In Raleigh, Hurricanes rally in the third against Washington. 99-9 the Fan.
7: It's Carolina going to work out in front. Svechnikov, he scores! It's a power play goal! What a backhand! And that is how you cash in! It's 3-2 Carolina.
0: Number two.
1: In Philly, Kraken come away with a win over the Flyers in a shootout. A game that also featured a milestone moment in the second. 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
8: Down for Samoskevich to the high slot. Autovainen shoots! Scores! Ville
9: His first goal in the National Hockey League has given the Kraken a 2-0 lead with 11:06 to play in the second period.
10: Number one.
1: Ottavainen had one for the Kraken in Philly there, while in Columbus, one guy would score the first three for the Panthers. 4-3 WQAM.
11: Seth Jones straight on Matthew in the circle. A shot from Reinhart wide off the end boards. Bounces and they score. And it's Brady Tkachuk completing the hat trick. 3-1 Panthers, a power play goal. Brady Tkachuk, three consecutive goals here in the second period. And the Panthers lead by a pair. And Brady Tkachuk, a hat trick.
1: With his brother Matthew assisting on all three of those goals. In fact, Matthew Tkachuk tying a franchise record with five assists in the Panthers' win over the Blue Jackets. Baseball, Rays, Guardians tied up at a game apiece. Brewers up 2-0 on the Dodgers. L.A. says they will have Shohei Ohtani in the lineup for Game 3 tonight. But it's been a up-and-down season. A lot of downs for Ohtani. Steve Mason from ESPN 710 L.A.
12: Now, I think that what we're seeing from Shohei is the byproduct of trying to do both, trying to pitch and trying to hit. I think that was a mistake this year. Maybe his days of doing that are over, or at least they should be very, very limited. Shohei should not be starting at the beginning of the season. You work him in starting in August, so he's usable, but too many innings, and I think this is the byproduct of trying to do both.
1: Hasn't homered since mid-August. Mistakes have been costly. We learned that in Game 2 at the Trop. We'll have more on that next. The SportsCenter All Night continues. It's ESPN Radio.
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0: SportsCenter all night. We have game two of the ALCS between the Guardians and Rays.
1: Biggest at bat of the night after an error on Ramirez. Left on left. He drives into the gap right center field. That's a base hit. And Liam Hicks with a two-out, two-run single. Now it's 3-0 Tampa Bay.
0: We have the latest with Shohei Ohtani and the Dodgers as they get ready for game three down 0-2.
2: To be clear, it was never a benching. It was more of, hey, man, if you're not feeling good enough that you can feel like you can perform up to your ability, then we'll pivot. We'll give you a couple days. And so he'll be in there.
0: All 32 NHL teams are in action for the Frozen Frenzy.
1: It's in the Devils race out. Pass up ahead for Jack. It's a breakaway, Jack, and he scores! Breakaway overtime game-winning goal for Jack Hughes.
0: Plus, the football world reacts to a classic between the Bills and the Rams.
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4: 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Will baseball's best player be playing baseball this week? That's straight ahead. NLCS resumes on Wednesday. Tuesday, the ALCS in the spotlight. Guardians taking the series opener on the road in St. Petersburg. As for game two at the Trop, it was scoreless to the fourth.
1: Count is 2-1. Here it comes. Swinging a grounder, third base. Ramirez, and it gets by Jose Ramirez into left field. The Rays are on the board as Mesa scores. Simpson goes to third, and Williamson is into second base. It's the Rays 1, the Guardians nothing in the bottom of the fourth as the ball got by the Cleveland cornerstone at third, Jose Ramirez.
4: Rays breaking through, taking advantage of that error. And Tampa Bay was not done.
1: Second and third with two out for Liam Hicks. Biggest at bat of the night after an error on Ramirez. Left on left. He drives into the gap right center field. It's a base hit. Simpson scores. Williamson touches home coming in from second. And Liam Hicks with a two out, two run single in the last of the fourth. We were tied 0-0 and now it's 3-0 Tampa Bay.
4: Rays out in front by three. Unearned runs, all of them. Then the Rays starter does his job.
1: The 3-2 again. Swing and a miss, strike three. Change up for Freddy Peralta. He pumps his fist, pounds it against his chest as he walks off with very likely his last pitch of the night.
4: Cleveland would get on the scoreboard with an RBI double in the seventh, but that's as close as the Guardians would get.
1: The pitch. Ground ball up the middle. Wells, the shortstop there behind the bag. Throws to first, and the ball game is over. Brian Baker remains perfect. Closing games for the Rays here in the postseason. And Tampa Bay wins it 3-1. This best of seven ALCS heads to Cleveland, Ohio, tied one game apiece.
4: Mike Cousins calling it here on ESPN Radio. 3-1 the final. First two are split at the Trop. The Rays even the series. They are 4-0 in franchise history when trailing 1-0 in a best of seven. They're the only unbeaten franchise. They get 300 runs in the fourth en route to the win. Tampa Bay manager Kevin Cash.
5: Yeah, big knock by Liam Hicks there after the one run came in through the air, but put some pressure on the defense. I mean, Jose Ramirez is as good as any third baseman there is in the game. And, you know, we were fortunate to maybe catch a break there. But once you catch the break, it's kind of what you do with it. And Liam picked us up in a big way. He had a lot of good at-bats against Messick tonight, who's obviously very tough.
4: Liam Hicks goes 2-for-3 with the two RBI, and after the win, chatted with our Buster Olney.
6: Freddy Peralta's velocity was up tonight. What'd you think of his stuff?
7: Unbelievable. I mean, yeah, they call him Fastball Freddy for a reason, and it was working today. Just so happy for him. I mean, he works his butt off to see how good he is right now. This is unbelievable.
6: First pitch strikes is 17 to 24 batters he faced. How important was that and what he was doing tonight?
7: I think that establishes everything. You know, no one likes hitting in a 0-1 count, and it makes it so much tougher. So credit to him for being able to land all kinds of pitches in the zone. That was great.
6: So you had a good view of the ground ball hit to Jose Ramirez. What was your reaction as you see it go through his legs?
7: I mean, you got to take advantage of those moments when that happens. So, yeah, when I was coming up to the plate, I thought about that. And, I mean, yeah, you don't really see that happen with him. He's such a good player. But luckily, we were able to capitalize.
6: And you get the two-run single. How did that feel?
7: Oh, unbelievable. I mean, yeah, I've been pressing a little bit here, trying to get some hits, trying to help the team win as much as I can. So that felt great.
6: How you feeling about the series 1-1?
7: Yeah, I mean, it's a dogfight. This is a good team we're up against. So every game comes right down to the wire. So it's been a ton of fun, but hopefully we can keep it going.
6: Liam, thanks.
4: Liam Hicks, 2-for-3. He had been 1-for-12 with one RBI this postseason. He was dropped to 8th in the order, drove in 2 runs en route to the win for the Rays, 3-1 over the Guardians in Game 2. Cleveland's loss, snapping a 4-game win streak. They are headed home, though, with the series tied at 1. Cleveland manager Stephen Vogt.
8: Yeah, we feel great. Obviously, we would have loved to have taken tonight. That would have been really big. And we had our position and our opportunities to do that. But going home 1-1 to go have 3 games in front of our fans and in Cleveland, we feel really good about that. And we're excited to get it going.
4: He did see, though, Jose Ramirez with that fourth inning error that led to 3 unearned runs.
8: Yeah, I haven't seen a replay from straight on yet, but what it looked like is took that first hop. Jose kind of got stuck. It looked like he just didn't move his feet. And I don't know if it hit the lip or not on the second hop, but looked like he sat back a little bit with his feet set instead of moving his feet. So tough break right there, and obviously they capitalized.
4: At the plate, Jose Ramirez 1-for-4 with his 49th career postseason hit, but Cleveland comes up short. They lose Game 2, 3-1, series even at a game apiece. Game 3 Thursday from Cleveland, 6 o'clock Eastern. Wednesday, Game 3 of the NLCS. Dodgers heading home after dropping the first 2 in Milwaukee, and L.A. will likely have Shohei Ohtani in the lineup. Manager Dave Roberts saying Ohtani was convicted and adamant that he's close to recovering, so he will be in the lineup for Game 3. He went 0-for-4 with a pair of strikeouts in the 7-4 loss to the Brewers in Game 2 on Monday. Dave Roberts said he would be checking with Ohtani to gauge whether he would continue playing.
9: I did talk to Sho, had a great conversation. He's adamant. He feels good enough to be in there. He's close to finding something with his swing, and I feel great about it. And he wants to be in there and help us win a ball game and win a championship. So great conversation, and I'm excited about having him in there. It's everything. It's the upper body. It's the knee, and he's just not perfect. He's not. But in his words, he's ready to go.
4: Ohtani hasn't homered since August 18th. He's driven in 1 run since then. 11-for-70 with 29 strikeouts to finish the regular season. ESPN insider Tim Kirkchen.
10: Well, I understand it, 3-for-20. He also finished the season in a 13-for-70. And the 24 straight games without a homer ties his longest such streak in his major league career. However, I spoke to 2 major league managers today and asked them point blank, what would you do with Ohtani? And they said, if he's healthy, he has to play. The presence in the order for one, and it would be embarrassing to take him out of the lineup if he is healthy enough to play. You can't tell me there are 9 better hitters on the Dodgers. So the only way you take him out of the lineup, if he says, my body is killing me, the knee is not responding, and I shouldn't be in there, now they have an excuse to take him out. But as long as he says, I can do this, you have to put him out there because he's the best player most people have ever seen. You can't sit him down in almost a must-win situation.
11: Right. And this, by the way, is not to make any excuses for Shohei Ohtani, but it's not just Shohei Ohtani. L.A. is 2-for-26 with runners in scoring position.
10: Right, and Andy Páez is 2-for-3. The rest of the team is 0-for-23 with runners in scoring position. So, again, Ohtani is swinging the bat right now as badly as I've ever seen. He chased a pitch that I've never seen him go after. He looked that bad on it. But this is going to come around. Every time we question this guy, he then seems to follow up and do something really impressive. I'm not suggesting it's going to happen here, but he needs to be in the lineup unless he's too injured to do so.
4: Dodgers trail the best of seven, 2-0. Game three Wednesday. It's here on ESPN Radio. Our coverage starts at 7:30 Eastern time. Every pitch of baseball's postseason is here on ESPN Radio. Right now, SportsCenter all night. Speaking of postseasons, the WNBA Finals getting underway this week. Valkyries hosting the first two. The Dream, they've been busy trying to find a spot to host in Atlanta since their home court holds about 3,500. Tuesday, we learned games 3 and 4 will be at State Farm Arena, home of the Hawks. ESPN's Alexa Philippou.
12: I just got off the phone with Hawks CEO Steve Kunin, and he told me that this is a very complicated situation because you have multiple teams involved, including multiple NBA teams, because the Hawks season opener was involved there. You have different ownership groups for those teams between the W and the NBA. Then you also have multiple TV partners. You have multiple leagues involved. But this was a situation where everyone was kind of rowing in the same direction, and there was a shared commitment to make this work for the Dream fans and the WNBA as a whole. And so it is a little complicated because you have the league and the networks agreeing to then, as you said, move up game 3 a day early. Then game 4, we have this sort of doubleheader situation, and it sounds like what they're actually going to do is they're going to do a whole kind of flipping their arena situation in between this WNBA Finals game and the Hawks season opener. I asked that it takes 3+ hours to actually change out the court. They're going to go from the Dream's court to the Hawks court. They have to then get the seats all set up again. They have to even change the broadcast camera. So it sounds like maybe it would be an easy fix if, you know, like us looking from the outside in, but there's a lot of moving parts here to make it work. But there is a shared commitment that even if this is a sort of messy situation, even if it's not perfect, that they wanted to make sure they got it right.
4: WNBA Finals begin Saturday with the best of seven between the Valkyries and the Dream. SportsCenter all night, ESPN Radio.
13: There's only 7 seconds on the clock. There are no timeouts. This is going to end up in a tie if they don't spike it. Wow. It ends up in a tie.
14: Trying to gain more for the kick. Right call is honestly that we can go clock it early.
15: I'm happy it wasn't a loss, and I'm sad it wasn't a win. That's how I feel.
4: Dallas played a winless team using an undrafted rookie quarterback. Eagles kicked a go-ahead field goal with 8 seconds left in the game. Giants, Commanders played each other. They were each inside the other's 25 in overtime. Yet none of those four teams in the division won in week 5. In Washington, the seat's been warm under coach Dan Quinn. Sunday's tie there didn't help. Lack of clock management in the end. The game ending without the Commanders able to stop the clock or getting the kicking team on the field. Packers defensive end Micah Parsons on his podcast saying what Jalen Daniels did at the end of the game probably cost Quinn his job. Dan Quinn was the defensive coordinator in Dallas a few years ago when Parsons was there.
16: Jalen Daniels probably cost my man Dan Quinn his job, to be honest with you.
17: That's tough.
16: To be honest with you. And I'm a big Jalen Daniels fan. But the reality is, like, he probably cost a lot of people their jobs this past weekend.
17: So you put none of that on the coaches here?
16: Hey, bro, and all respectfully,

0: teams. Buffalo kicker Tyler Bass, 3 for 3 on field goal attempts. Rams kicker Harrison Mevis missed both of his tries, including one that was blocked in overtime.
1: I thought offensively and defensively we battled, thought some of the coverage units, we did some really good stuff. And in the kicking game, especially, with our PAT field goal, not even close to good enough, it cost us the game tonight.
0: Rams coach Sean McVay, who moved on from his kicker on Tuesday. Ian Rappaport from the NFL Network.
2: Harrison Mevis is out with the Los Angeles Rams. Obviously, you had the block last night. You had the missed field goal earlier. It has been a struggle all season with that unit. They're bringing in Blake Groupie. He was with the Jets practice squad, actually. He spent some time with the Rams himself. They know him well. It's a significant change. And we saw the Sean McVay press conference. That is as real as it gets. You talk about accountability with your team, with players. The media is hearing. Players are hearing that as well. They heard him stand up there and go, I needed to be better, and today he made a major change.
0: Rams falling to 2-3 with the loss on Monday Night Football. Earlier on Unsportsmanlike, our Michelle Smallman.
3: You're probably feeling the pressure of all the expectations that everyone had for you at the beginning of this season. You were favored to win every game. You're favored to win the Super Bowl. And now the 49ers are undefeated. The Seahawks just lost a close game to them. They're sitting above you in the standings. And you've got injuries. You have to wonder what the vibes are like in the building with the Rams right now based on the results given the expectations this group had before the season. They have to be frustrated.
4: Feeling the pressure to get this group to the postseason and to have them contend for a championship. They came close last year. They lost in the NFC Championship game. This year, they added Myles Garrett, somebody that hasn't had any success once you get to the postseason football. You're talking about Davante Adams, who's never won a championship. There are guys on this roster that are decorated, that have Hall of Fame resumes, that don't have a Super Bowl ring on their finger. And so I think Sean McVay feels that. Remember, Aaron Donald came back this season for the chance to play with Myles Garrett in hopes of contending for a championship. I got to imagine that Sean McVay feels all of that. And the question then becomes, if the pressure is on him, does that have a trickle-down effect to the rest of his locker room? Are the Rams the best version of themselves, or are they feeling the pressure of the expectations that everybody placed on them coming into this season?
0: That's our Chris Canty. Rams releasing their kicker after that showing on Monday Night Football. As for the Bills, running back James Cook essentially got a strongly worded email. Coach Joe Brady saying there would have to be consequences if his fumbling issues continue. Cook had 2 fumbles Monday, including 1 in overtime. That's now 4 on the season and 11 since the start of last season. Making your mark in your debut. That's next. SportsCenter All Night continues. It's ESPN Radio.
5: 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Arch Manning leads the Longhorns into a pivotal showdown with the Florida Gators. 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
11: Hey, it's Evan Cullen. 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
8: Hey, it's Gola coming up Wednesday. The Rays beat my Guardians to even up the ALCS, but we're not worried. 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
9: He's outrageous and usually off base, I might add, but I love him anyways. 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
2: You're somewhere in there. Is it clear?
3: Here we go. We got a fight. And it's Peterson that's going to drop the gloves in his NHL debut. He gets a taker to go, and it's Jorian Donovan, whose dad at one point played for the Senators. Peterson, 3, 4, 5, rights. Dan Donovan comes back with a couple. He lands a few on Peterson. Peterson shakes it off, lands another couple rights, and they switch to their lefts. Peterson with an uppercut and a haymaker over the top, follows back with another uppercut. Donovan returning a few and some more uppercuts from Peterson. A fantastic tilt between two rookies in the National Hockey League. Welcome to the NHL, young man. Blues fans are going to love you.
4: There's mom and dad. Look at mom. She's so disappointed. She needs to take a breath. Get a beer, mom.
1: Go ahead, mom. 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Memorable debut there, and it comes in a blowout win.
3: Now there's 12-11 to go here in the third. Suter to the front of the net. He scores! A slapper to the goal. Beats Erson. And the Blues have gone on top, 4-1, 12:06 to go. Suter with two in the game.
1: 4-1 there. They go on to a 7-2 win. Three different players scoring two goals for the Blues in the same game for the first time since 2022. Blues, the 7-2 win over the Senators. St. Louis, not the only team putting up seven on Tuesday.
5: Off a face-off, puck picked up here, and failure to clear from Soucy in front of chance, and they score. Matthew Tkachuk to Brady Tkachuk, and this game is tied. Brady Tkachuk has his first goal as a Panther, and this game is tied at one with 17:33 to go in the second. Seth Jones across Brady Tkachuk. Seth Jones straight on Matthew in the circle. A shot from Reinhart wide off the end boards, bounces, and they score, and it's Brady Tkachuk completing the hat trick. 3-1 Panthers, a power play goal. Brady Tkachuk, three consecutive goals here in the second period, and the Panthers lead by a pair, and Brady Tkachuk, a hat trick.
1: Natural hat trick for Brady Tkachuk, also picked up an assist in the 7-3 win over the Blue Jackets. Brady Tkachuk, first player in NHL history with a natural hat trick, where his brother assisted on all three. Matthew Tkachuk tying a franchise record with five assists in a game. Panthers beat the Blue Jackets 7-3, 104.3 WQAM with the call. Mammoth and Maple Leafs.
6: Penalty coming up, and it's going to be against Toronto. Here's a 2-on-1 shorthanded. This is Hayden and Stenlund. Hayden shoots, canceled out by Blankenberg. They score! Sergachev shorthanded, and it's 3-0.
1: 3-0 there. Mammoth go on to a 5-4 win over the Maple Leafs. Mammoth 41-0 when scoring at least five goals in a game in their franchise history. KSL Sports Zone with the call. Mammoth a 5-4 win. Five different goal scorers tying their most in a game this season. Maple Leafs scoring two goals after trailing 5-2. Still never been a three-goal comeback win on Frozen Frenzy night. Golden Knights and Predators.
7: Hanifin threw it across the top of the crease, but wide. Out the back door, Coghlan chips it on from distance, and a save by Saros. Hanifin centers, they score! Trevor Connolly, a one-time shot. Vegas leads 4-2 on Trevor Connolly's third goal of the season.
1: Fox Sports 98.9, Golden Knights a 5-2 win over the Predators. Jack Eichel scores for the fourth time this season. He has 13 points on the season, tied with Sebastian Aho for the for third in the NHL behind Connor McDavid and Evan Bouchard. Golden Knights' fifth win in their last six games. They score five in the win over the Predators. Jets score five. They beat the Wild 5-2. Jets four wins in their first six games for the third consecutive season. They won the President's Trophy in the 24-25 season, missed the playoffs last year. Blackhawks also scoring five. They get past the Penguins 5-3. Patrick Kane reaches 894 career assists. Connor Bedard, first point of the season. Blackhawks get the win, scoring five. The team that would score in overtime gets a fifth goal between the Devils and the Red Wings.
2: Looks to angle one left. Oh, and the pass is behind Arvidsson. The Devils race out. Pass up ahead for Jack. It's a breakaway. Jack, and he scores! Breakaway overtime. Game-winning goal for Jack Hughes as the Devils defeat the Detroit Red Wings 5-4.
1: Devils Hockey Network, Jack Hughes, 11th career overtime game winner, second most in Devils franchise history. Patrick Elias with 16. Jack Hughes now has 11. Islanders get past the Canucks 3-2. Matthew Schaefer gets 2 assists, 14th career multi-point game.
8: We went up by 2 goals, and then they, you know, fought back. So I think we just had to, you know, stick back to our game in that third, get pucks deep. We can't force plays, but we just got to work them low, get pucks to the net. And, you know, I think we had one good shift there, and Palms buried that one to go up. So then we got a, you know, power play at the end of the game, and I think we just had to end it there, play hard D-zone, and, you know, just play our Islanders hockey.
1: Islanders with a 3-2 win over the Canucks. Heading home, all evened up. That's next. It's ESPN Radio.
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1: Where does the NLCS head from here, even with a two-game lead for the Brewers? 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
1: Rams make a roster change, releasing their kicker as part of the fallout from the Monday Night Football loss. Shohei Ohtani will be in the lineup for Game 3 of the NLCS. ALCS moves to Ohio after a split in Florida.
2: The pitch. Ground ball up the middle. Wells, the shortstop there behind the bag. Throws to first, and the ball game is over. Brian Baker remains perfect. Closing games for the Rays here in the postseason. And Tampa Bay wins it 3-1. This best of seven ALCS heads to Cleveland, Ohio, tied one game apiece.
1: Rays even the series. They are 4-0 in franchise history when they dropped the opener of a best-of-seven series. You heard Game 2 here on ESPN Radio. Mike Cousins had the call. Back to the Trop. Mike?
2: Thank you, Jay. Jose Ramirez is at the center of everything that has to do with Cleveland baseball over the last 15 years. On Tuesday night, though, it was on the wrong side of things for the Cleveland Guardians. A two-out error in the fourth that led to three unearned runs by the Tampa Bay Rays. Final score was the Rays 3, the Guardians 1, and that ties the series one game apiece.
3: Yeah, and it was a hard chopper by Williamson that one ball hits dirt, and you're taught this when you're young, when you're playing professional baseball. You charge automatically. You go in and you straddle that one. Jose Ramirez hesitated. And when he was going to make a play that he makes usually with his eyes closed, that hesitation cost him. He stayed flat-footed, came up early, and did not have the ball in hand. And that just opened the floodgates for the Tampa Bay Rays as they took advantage of not one, but two more runs and put a three spot in that fourth inning.
2: Rays starter Freddie Peralta was not perfect, but he was excellent. Six innings scoreless, four hits, two walks, six strikeouts. There weren't clean innings for Freddie Peralta. In fact, the Guardians stranded nine throughout the course of the game. But as Freddie Peralta, once known as Fastball Freddie with the Brewers, became Changeup Freddie this year with the Rays, he reverted to his old successful ways, throwing that pitch almost three-quarters of the time tonight.
3: And he had control of it. He pitched upstairs with it. The extension was fabulous. But most importantly, the velocity was there, and he was able to sustain that velocity. A lot of foul balls against Freddie Peralta, but he did not bend at all. And usually you see guys bend and not break. This guy didn't bend. One hitter, Nathaniel Lowe, had a 2-0 count on Freddie Peralta. That was the only 2-0 count. And oh, by the way, when he got the 2-0, he said, okay, ya basta, enough. He ended up striking out Lowe as well.
2: The only Guardians run came in the seventh. Chase DeLauder with an RBI double. He remains fabulous. His first postseason strikeout tonight. But other than that, the RBI double, two walks. So he got the job done. The rest of the offense did not come through. And on the capping end of things, Brian Baker, the closer for the Rays, he's 4-for-4 in save opportunities and has yet to allow a hit in the postseason.
3: It's an uncomfortable at-bat versus both righties and lefties. And he was economical as well, being able to get outs, quick, easy, day off tomorrow. Now Kevin Cash can have him possibly for two of the three games in Cleveland, but it's not going to be easy for the Tampa Bay Rays in Cleveland. They have a lot of confidence there. They play well, and Jose Ramirez is going to play with a chip on his shoulder.
2: On Tuesday night at Tropicana Field, the Rays win 3-1 over the Guardians, tying the best-of-seven series at one game apiece. The winner of Game 3, historically speaking, in a best-of-seven, goes on to take the series 70% of the time. And Game 3 is on ESPN Radio Thursday night. For Eduardo Perez, I'm Mike Cousins, right here on your home for every pitch of the postseason. 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
1: All right, Mike, well done. At the Trop, the series is tied at a game apiece. The Guardians lost, snapping a four-game win streak, was tied for their second longest in playoff history. The three runs they allowed, all unearned. They're the seventh team to allow at least three runs in a postseason game, all unearned. It's the first since the Brewers did it in 2008 in the division series against the Phillies. Speaking of the Brewers, NLCS returns on Wednesday. Brewers taking the first two at home against the Dodgers. Game 3 in L.A., and we will see Shohei Ohtani. Manager Dave Roberts saying Ohtani was convicted and adamant that he's close to recovering from his slump. So he will be in the lineup for game three.
4: To be clear, it was never a benching. It was more of giving him, it's kind of what we did with Freddie in 2024. In 2024, he was ailing, wasn't feeling great. Give him a couple days potentially to then reset. He ends up winning the MVP in the World Series. So it's more of, hey, man, if you're not feeling good enough that you can feel like you can perform up to your ability, then we'll pivot. We'll give you a couple days. And talking to him, he feels like he's close to finding something and was close yesterday and finding something mechanically. With that, I'm excited. So I'm all about it, and so he'll be in there.
1: Ohtani 0 for 4 with a couple of strikeouts in the game 2 loss on Monday. He's been in the slump since his last home run, August 18th. 3 for 20 in the postseason, but will be in the game 3 lineup for the Dodgers. As for how Brewers manager Pat Murphy sees it,
5: I mean, we remember vividly at this time last year that he, maybe had the best baseball game ever played the day he pitched against us and, you know, hit a home run every time up, it seemed like. You know, it's like you can't forget that, his capabilities, whatever. But still, all that being said, you know how tough it is to execute what he did? You still have to go at him. You have to go at everybody.
1: Speaking of those feelings from a year ago, the series between these two teams, did the feeling that the Brewers had when they left L.A. last year stay with them?
5: 2 years ago in 24, we gave up the home run to Alonso. We had the series won and whatever inning that was, ninth inning, Alonso hits the homer and puts them ahead and we were shell-shocked. And I announced at that time, look, guys, somehow, I don't know how, but somehow this is going to help us. The awareness of that and what can happen. Somehow this is going to help us. The next year, we came here and offered an incredibly emotional division series and didn't have to play that wild card series. So we took a step in the right direction and then won that whatever divisional series. And I said at the end, hey guys, remember this. It hurts. Remember it. I think they remembered so far. It seems like they remembered and they're not going to roll over. You know, they're going to put up a fight.
1: And as for what he's told the team about being 2 wins away this year from the World Series.
5: When you're climbing a mountain, the way I look at it, you're climbing a mountain and you're getting really close to the top. And when you are, usually that path narrows a little bit. You know what I mean? It's not as wide. When you start the mountain, it seems like this wide. And then as you get closer and closer, most mountains are like that. And I think as you get closer, you just got to keep your footing, keep your head down, make sure you keep your footing. And you can't look too far ahead. When you look up for the prize, oh, where's the top? You might step in a crack or a pothole, right? You got to just keep your head down and go forward. You know, adversity's coming, you know, all that kind of stuff could possibly come whenever. Just keep responding, keep your head down and keep going. The belief had to be there at some point, you know, like they didn't just wake up yesterday morning or this morning and say, you know, we could do this thing. You know, I think their belief has been there. You know, Yelich has spoke openly about it. I think the guys followed the lead. Contreras has spoke openly about it. This is what we're doing. But you got to keep your head down and take each step.
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6: Bass lines it up. Snap by Ferguson. Hold by Domann. Kick on the way. And it is good. And the Bills have won it in overtime. Tyler Bass from 45 yards out lifts the Bills to a dramatic 37-34 overtime victory.
1: We saw it on Monday Night Football. 97 Rock with the call. Bills escape with the win after blocking what would have been a game-winning field goal from the Rams. Rams fall to 2-3 with the loss. ESPN analyst Mina Kimes.
7: I'm not worried. Obviously, they're not going to go undefeated. But I think this offense is fine. And I think the defense, honestly, given the fact that they're still missing their best player, Myles Garrett, they've been quite good over the course of the season. And I do think they're going to get him better and better as the season goes on, especially if Garrett returns healthy and looks anything like he has in recent years. But this special teams problem in Los Angeles, it's concerning because it's not just a problem this season. This has been now the fatal flaw of this team for multiple seasons, even thinking back to the championship game, you know, in the playoffs. They just had these issues crop up over and over. It's not just blocked field goals. It's returns. It's punts. It's all of it. And they've tried to make changes. They hired a new special teams coordinator this year, but it seems like it's not getting better anytime soon. And as you know, in these important games, in these big games, especially when it goes to overtime in the postseason, all three phases matter, and if they can't fix special teams, that is a serious area of concern.
1: Rams make a change on special teams, releasing kicker Harrison Mevis on Tuesday. ESPN's Dan Graziano.
8: They're 2-3. They're lucky they're not 1-4. They should have lost the Eagles last week. This is what I'm saying, the real issues. Every team has issues to solve. The Rams are not exempt from that just because they had a monster offseason, and that's what we are seeing. I'm watching Greg Rousseau block a kick in overtime, and I'm thinking to myself, pretty cool if your best pass rusher plays.
9: Right.
8: And the Rams guy is out for we don't know how long, and they haven't really had him all season. Aaron Donald made an impact last night, but he's played in three of their five games, and frankly, at times, he's looked like a guy that didn't play the last 2 years. Their left tackle threw a punch after this game.
10: That was crazy.
8: I doubt he'll be playing next week when they face the Cardinals, who they should beat, but it's a division game. Look, the Rams, I think, ultimately will be a good team, but they are an older team. They are a little bit of a top-heavy, thinner kind of roster, and that stuff shows up when you start getting into these games. That was my only point all summer with the Rams. Not that I think they're going to be bad, but I think just like every other team in the league, they're actually going to have to earn it, and that's what we're seeing.
1: And Dan, touching on that other fallout from the Monday night matchup, that little dust-up in midfield as players were milling around post-game, exchanging jerseys. Bills linebacker Bradley Chubb, Rams tackle Alaric Jackson exchanging words, and then Jackson took a swing. And it is costing him 2 games without pay, suspended by the NFL on Tuesday. ESPN analyst Jeff Saturday.
11: Can't do it, man. After the game, jerseys are off. We're all done. Why are you hanging around? Go to the locker room. Yeah. Like, these kind of things are such a waste. I don't know how many games you know he's going to get suspended.
12: Sure.
11: I mean, we just saw a guy who gets caught up in a ruckus on the sideline. There's 30 dudes around grabbing him, and he headbutts, and he's getting kicked out for a game. You know, throwing a punch after a game, you're going to get games. It's such a waste. He's such a valuable asset to that team. Tony Dungy used to say it best. Jim Moore, Jim Caldwell, all my coaches, used to say, there is not a player on their sideline that's as important as you are for our team. Jackson, that's exactly, nobody on their team is nearly as important as what you are to that Rams organization. You can't make decisions like that. You can't go swing. And now ultimately we all pay the price because you lost your head in that moment. Just can't have it. Can't do it.
1: And as a result, Jackson gets the suspension. He's eligible to appeal under the CBA. The team says they understand Jackson will do so. SportsCenter All Night, ESPN Radio. College football with some big matchups this weekend. UCLA, though, going to be shorthanded. Looks like for the rest of the season, ESPN's Pete Thamel.
13: Nico Iamaleava is dealing with a knee injury. The expectation is that he will miss the rest of the season. That has not been made official. Bob Chesney was waiting, he said yesterday, for UCLA's doctors to take a look at Nico. But obviously, he took that awkward fall, and they wanted to get retested before they said anything officially, but it looks like it's going to be Ty Diefenbach's show going forward. Now, look, Bob Chesney made clear that Madden Iamaleava, Nico's younger brother, is in the mix to get reps, and if Ty Diefenbach struggles, Madden Iamaleava could end up getting snaps for UCLA. But for now, the expectation is no more Nico the rest of the year, and it'll be Ty Diefenbach to keep the undefeated Bruins on the unlikely playoff hunt.
1: And this weekend, giving us a handful of impressive matchups, Notre Dame, BYU, one of them. What do the Irish need to prove? ESPN's Booger McFarland.
14: Competition hasn't been very good so far, so I want to see C.J. Carr. I want to see him against a tight defense, especially playing man coverage. I want to see if Notre Dame can run the football. You lose Jeremiah Love, you lose Jadarian Price. Can you run the football against big-time competition? And their Achilles heel on defense last year was rushing the passer. Can Boubacar Traore and the rest of his defensive line mates, can they get after the quarterback? Everything that we thought we knew about Notre Dame, we still need to see it against big-time competition. And like it or not, this will be their first big test of the season. No disrespect to Wisconsin. I think BYU will provide the biggest test until they take on Miami. So, quite frankly, I got to see everything because this is their first test.
1: Notre Dame and BYU in a top 10 matchup, 7:30 Eastern on ABC. Aforementioned Wisconsin, they play at UCLA this weekend. We'll also see the big matchup between Florida and Texas and Ohio State, Indiana. That one from Bloomington to kick off things on Saturday afternoon. Does LA have five? That's next. SportsCenter All Night continues. It's ESPN Radio.
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1: 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NBA preseason is continuing this week. Lakers-Warriors meeting on Tuesday. Walker Kessler, 11 points in his L.A. debut. ESPN's Dave McMenamin.
2: Obviously, the Lakers are used to having momentum from their big man in the middle, right? You go back to Kareem Abdul-Jabbar, Wilt Chamberlain, George Mikan, Shaquille O'Neal, Pau Gasol, Anthony Davis, on and on and on. And they're hoping that the 7'2" Kessler can be the defensive anchor for a team that was 19th in defensive rating last year. Certainly, he already, you know, hurt that pinky blocking a shot by hitting his pinky against the backboard. They hope he can block shots and just try to stay a little healthier when the game starts to count.
3: J.J. Redick hasn't shared who will round out the starting five. How's Redick figuring that out?
2: It's been a little disjointed, in J.J. Redick's words, about as he's tried to evaluate these pieces because of some cascading injuries, knick-knack injuries, but still he hasn't had the luxury of having all his guys available at one time. He hopes that he can really mix and match some of these players and see what will fit best. Like, obviously, next to Austin Reeves and Luka Doncic, you're going to want to have a 3-and-D threat. So that's why they've been looking at guys like Zaire Williams, Matisse Thybulle. Jake LaRavia was a longtime starter last year. He's shooting 6-for-11 from 3 in preseason thus far. That was kind of one of the knocks on his game last year, that he was very durable, played all 82 games, but didn't consistently hit the outside shot. And there's also second-year forward Adu Thiro, who's been very intriguing, had a very good summer. He's maybe the best athlete on this Lakers roster. And, you know, there's an outside chance that they want to have him in there because he can not only be a staunch defensive player, but also be a lob threat above the rim for Luka Doncic.
1: NBA regular season right around the corner. 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Back to the ice. Flames double up the Ducks 4-2. Calgary getting its first win this season, snapping a 5-game losing streak to start the season. Bruins on the road double up the Sharks 6-3 in San Jose. Avs edge the Stars 3-2. Colorado with 29 goals scored this season, tied for the third most through their first 6 games of a season in franchise history, and their most since relocating to Colorado in 1995. Canadiens get past the Sabres in a shootout. Rangers a 4-1 win over the Lightning. Tampa Bay's second loss this season. Both of them coming against the Rangers on the road. They've allowed more goals to the Rangers than the other 4 teams they've played combined. The night, not all bad for Tampa Bay, though.
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0: Number 5.
1: The ALCS is now a best of 5. Guardians and Rays wind up splitting the first 2 with the Toronto.
5: Biggest at bat of the night after an error on Ramirez. Left on left. He drives into the gap right center field. That's a base hit. Simpson scores. Williamson touches home, coming in from second. And Liam Hicks with a 2-out, 2-run single in the last of the 4th. We were tied 0-0, and now it's 3-0 Tampa Bay.
0: Number 4.
1: For Tampa Bay area fans, Rays were playing at home. Lightning were not. They lose in New York to the Rangers, part of Tuesday's full slate of hockey, the Frozen Frenzy in Detroit on the Devils Hockey Network. There was a 4-4 game in overtime.
6: Looks to angle one left. Oh, and the pass is behind Arvidsson. The Devils race out. Pass up ahead for Jack. It's a breakaway. Jack, and he scores! Breakaway overtime. Game-winning goal for Jack Hughes as the Devils defeat the Detroit Red Wings 5-4.
0: Number 3.
1: In Raleigh, Hurricanes rally in the 3rd against Washington. 99-9 the Fan.
7: Is Carolina going to work out in front? Svechnikov, he scores! It's a power play goal! What a backhand! And that is how you cash in! It's 3-2 Carolina.
0: Number 2.
1: In Philly, Kraken come away with a win over the Flyers in a shootout. A game that also featured a milestone moment in the 2nd. 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
8: Down for Samoskevich to the high slot. Otto Biden shoots. Scores! Philly on a
9: His first goal in the National Hockey League has given the Kraken a 2-0 lead with 11:06 to play in the second period.
10: Number one.
1: Ottavainen had one for the Kraken in Philly there, while in Columbus, one guy would score the first three for the Panthers. 4-3 WQAM.
11: Seth Jones straight on Matthew in the circle. A shot from Reinhart wide off the end boards. Bounces and they score. And it's Brady Tkachuk completing the hat trick. 3-1 Panthers, a power play goal. Brady Tkachuk, three consecutive goals here in the second period. And the Panthers lead by a pair. And Brady Tkachuk, a hat trick.
1: With his brother Matthew assisting on all three of those goals. In fact, Matthew Tkachuk tying a franchise record with five assists in the Panthers' win over the Blue Jackets. Baseball, Rays, Guardians tied up at a game apiece. Brewers up 2-0 on the Dodgers. L.A. says they will have Shohei Ohtani in the lineup for Game 3 tonight. But it's been a up-and-down season. A lot of downs for Ohtani. Steve Mason from ESPN 710 L.A.
12: Now, I think that what we're seeing from Shohei is the byproduct of trying to do both, trying to pitch and trying to hit. I think that was a mistake this year. Maybe his days of doing that are over, or at least they should be very, very limited. Shohei should not be starting at the beginning of the season. You work him in starting in August, so he's usable, but too many innings, and I think this is the byproduct of trying to do both.
1: Hasn't homered since mid-August. Mistakes have been costly. We learned that in Game 2 at the Trop. We'll have more on that next. The SportsCenter All Night continues. It's ESPN Radio.
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10: 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We have game two of the ALCS between the Guardians and Rays.
5: Biggest at bat of the night after an error on Ramirez. Left on left. He drives into the gap right center field. It's a base hit. And Liam Hicks with a two-out, 2-run single. Now it's 3-0 Tampa Bay.
10: We have the latest with Shohei Ohtani and the Dodgers as they get ready for game three, down 0-2.
24: 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And so he'll be in there.
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6: 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It's a breakaway, Jack, and he scores! Breakaway overtime. Game-winning goal for Jack Hughes.
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1: 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Will baseball's best player be playing baseball this week? That's straight ahead. NLCS resumes on Wednesday. Tuesday, the ALCS in the spotlight. Guardians taking the series opener on the road in St. Petersburg. As for game two at the Trop, it was scoreless to the fourth.
5: Count is 2-1. Here it comes. Swinging a grounder, third base. Ramirez, and it gets by Jose Ramirez into left field. The Rays are on the board as Mesa scores. Simpson goes to third, and Williamson is into second base. It's the Rays 1, the Guardians nothing in the bottom of the fourth as the ball got by the Cleveland cornerstone at third, Jose Ramirez.
1: Rays breaking through, taking advantage of that error. And Tampa Bay was not done.
5: Second and third with two out for Liam Hicks. Biggest at bat of the night after an error on Ramirez. Left on left. He drives into the gap right center field. It's a base hit. Simpson scores. Williamson touches home coming in from second. And Liam Hicks with a two out, 2-run single in the last of the fourth. We were tied 0-0, and now it's 3-0 Tampa Bay.
1: Rays out in front by 3. Unearned runs, all of them. Then the Rays starter does his job.
5: 3-2 again. Swing and a miss, strike 3. Change up for Freddy Peralta. He pumps his fist, pounds it against his chest as he walks off with very likely his last pitch of the night.
1: Cleveland would get on the scoreboard with an RBI double in the seventh, but that's as close as the Guardians would get.
5: The pitch. Ground ball up the middle. Wells, the shortstop there behind the bag. Throws to first, and the ball game is over. Brian Baker remains perfect. Closing games for the Rays here in the postseason. And Tampa Bay wins it 3-1. This best of seven ALCS heads to Cleveland, Ohio, tied one game apiece.
1: Mike Cousins calling it here on ESPN Radio. 3-1 the final. First two are split at the Trop. The Rays even the series. They are 4-0 in franchise history when trailing 1-0 in a best of seven. They're the only unbeaten franchise. They get 300 runs in the fourth en route to the win. Tampa Bay manager Kevin Cash.
26: Yeah, big knock by Liam Hicks there after the one run came in through the error, but put some pressure on the defense. I mean, Jose Ramirez is as good as any third baseman there is in the game. And, you know, we were fortunate to maybe catch a break there. But once you catch the break, it's kind of what you do with it. And Liam picked us up in a big way. He had a lot of good at-bats against Messick tonight, who's obviously very tough.
1: Liam Hicks goes 2 for 3 with the 2 RBI, and after the win, chatted with our Buster Olney.
0: Freddie Peralta's velocity was up tonight. What'd you think of his stuff?
4: Unbelievable. I mean, yeah, they call him Fastball Freddy for a reason, and it was working today. Just so happy for him. I mean, he works his butt off. To see how good he is right now, this is unbelievable.
0: First pitch strikes is 17 to 24 batters he faced. How important was that, what he was doing tonight?
4: I think that establishes everything. You know, no one likes hitting in a 0-1 count, and it makes it so much tougher. So credit to him for being able to land all kinds of pitches in the zone. That was great.
0: You get a good view of the ground ball hit to Jose Ramirez. What was your reaction as you see it go through his legs?
4: I mean, you got to take advantage of those moments when that happens. So, yeah, when I was coming up to the plate, I thought about that. And, I mean, yeah, you don't really see that happen with him. He's such a good player. But luckily, we were able to capitalize.
0: And you get the 2-run single. How did that feel?
4: Oh, unbelievable. I mean, yeah, I've been pressing a little bit here, trying to get some hits, trying to help the team win as much as I can. So that felt great.
0: How you feeling about the series 1-1?
4: Yeah, I mean, it's a dogfight. This is a good team we're up against. So every game comes right down to the wire. So it's been a ton of fun, but hopefully we can keep it going.
0: Liam, thanks.
1: Liam Hicks, 2 for 3. He had been 1 for 12 with 1 RBI this postseason. He was dropped to 8th in the order, drove in 2 runs en route to the win for the Rays, 3-1 over the Guardians in Game 2. Cleveland's loss, snapping a 4-game win streak. They are headed home, though, with the series tied at 1. Cleveland manager Stephen Vogt.
7: Yeah, we feel great. Obviously, we would have loved to have taken tonight. That would have been really big. And we had our position and our opportunities to do that. But going home 1-1 to go have 3 games in front of our fans and in Cleveland, we feel really good about that. And we're excited to get it going.
1: He did see, though, Jose Ramirez with that 4th-inning error that led to 3 unearned runs.
7: Yeah, I haven't seen a replay from straight on yet, but what it looked like is took that first hop. Jose kind of got stuck. It looked like he just didn't move his feet. And I don't know if it hit the lip or not on the second hop, but looked like he sat back a little bit with his feet set instead of moving his feet. So tough break right there, and obviously they capitalized.
1: At the plate, Jose Ramirez 1 for 4 with his 49th career postseason hit, but Cleveland comes up short. They lose game 2, 3-1, series even at a game apiece. Game 3 Thursday from Cleveland, 6 o'clock Eastern. Wednesday, game 3 of the NLCS. Dodgers heading home after dropping the first 2 in Milwaukee, and L.A. will likely have Shohei Ohtani in the lineup. Manager Dave Roberts saying Ohtani was convicted and adamant that he's close to recovering, so he will be in the lineup for Game 3. He went 0-for-4 with a pair of strikeouts in the 7-4 loss to the Brewers in Game 2 on Monday. Dave Roberts said he would be checking with Ohtani to gauge whether he would continue playing.
8: I did talk to Sho, had a great conversation. He's adamant. He feels good enough to be in there. He's close to finding something with his swing, and I feel great about it. And so, yeah, he wants to be in there and help us win a ball game and win a championship. So great conversation, and I'm excited about having him in there. It's everything. It's the upper body. It's the knee, and he's just not perfect. He's not. But in his words, he's ready to go.
1: Ohtani hasn't homered since August 18th. He's driven in 1 run since then. 11 for 70 with 29 strikeouts to finish the regular season. ESPN insider Tim Kirkchen.
9: Well, I understand it, 3 for 20. He also finished the season in a 13 for 70. And the 24 straight games without a homer ties his longest such streak in his major league career. However, I spoke to 2 major league managers today and asked them point blank, what would you do with Ohtani? And they said, if he's healthy, he has to play. The presence in the order, for one, and it would be embarrassing to take him out of the lineup if he is healthy enough to play. You can't tell me there are 9 better hitters on the Dodgers. So the only way you take him out of the lineup, if he says, my body is killing me, the knee is not responding, and I shouldn't be in there, now they have an excuse to take him out. But as long as he says, I can do this, you have to put him out there because he's the best player most people have ever seen. You can't sit him down in almost a must-win situation.
11: Right. And this, by the way, is not to make any excuses for Shohei Ohtani, but it's not just Shohei Ohtani. L.A. is 2-for-26 with runners in scoring position.
9: Right, and Andy Páez is 2-for-3. The rest of the team is 0-for-23 with runners in scoring position. So, again, Ohtani is swinging the bat right now as badly as I've ever seen. He chased a pitch that I've never seen him go after. He looked that bad on it. But this is going to come around. Every time we question this guy, he then seems to follow up and do something really impressive. I'm not suggesting that's going to happen here, but he needs to be in the lineup unless he's too injured to do so.
1: 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Game 3 Wednesday. 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Every pitch of baseball's postseason is here on ESPN Radio. Right now, SportsCenter all night. Speaking of postseasons, the WNBA Finals getting underway this week. Valkyries hosting the first two. The Dream, they'd been busy trying to find a spot to host in Atlanta since their home court holds about 3,500. Tuesday, we learned games 3 and 4 will be at State Farm Arena, home of the Hawks. ESPN's Alexa Philippou.
12: I just got off the phone with Hawks CEO Steve Kunin, and he told me that, look, this is a very complicated situation because you have multiple teams involved, including multiple NBA teams, because the Hawks season opener was involved there. You have different ownership groups for those teams between the W and the NBA. Then you also have multiple TV partners. You have multiple leagues involved. But this was a situation where everyone was kind of rowing in the same direction, and there was a shared commitment to make this work for the Dream fans and the WNBA as a whole. And so it is a little complicated because you have the league and the networks agreeing to then, as you said, move up game 3 a day early. Then game 4, we have this sort of doubleheader situation, and it sounds like what they're actually going to do is they're going to do a whole kind of flipping their arena situation in between this WNBA finals game and the Hawks season opener. I asked that it takes 3+ hours to actually change out the court. They're going to go from the Dream's court to the Hawks court. They have to then get the seats all set up again. They have to even change the broadcast camera. So it sounds like maybe it would be an easy fix if, you know, like us looking from the outside in, but there's a lot of moving parts here to make it work. But there was a sure commitment that even if this is a sort of messy situation, even if it's not perfect, that they wanted to make sure they got it right.
1: WNBA Finals begins Saturday with the best of seven between the Valkyries and the Dream. SportsCenter all night, ESPN Radio.
13: There's only 7 seconds on the clock. There are no timeouts. This is going to end up in a tie if they don't spike it. Wow. It ends up in a tie.
14: Trying to gain more for the kick. The right call is honestly that we can go clock it early.
15: I'm happy it wasn't a loss, and I'm sad it wasn't a win. That's how I feel.
1: Dallas played a winless team using an undrafted rookie quarterback. Eagles kicked a go-ahead field goal with 8 seconds left in the game. Giants, Commanders played each other. They were each inside the other's 25 in overtime. Yet none of those four teams in the division won in week 5. In Washington, the seat's been warm under coach Dan Quinn. Sunday's tie there didn't help. Lack of clock management in the end. The game ending without the Commanders able to stop the clock or getting the kicking team on the field. Packers defensive end Micah Parsons on his podcast saying what Jalen Daniels did at the end of the game probably cost Quinn his job. Dan Quinn was the defensive coordinator in Dallas a few years ago when Parsons was there.
16: Jalen Daniels probably cost my man Dan Quinn his job, to be honest with you.
17: That's tough.
16: To be honest with you. And I'm a big Jalen Daniels fan. But the reality is, like, he probably cost a lot of people their jobs this past weekend.
17: So you put none of that on the coaches here?
16: Hey, bro, and all respectfully, we get coached so much on these situations that, like, I'm a defensive player, and it's programmed in me. I know what to do in those situations.
17: 100%.
16: There's no way I'm taking a sack with 14 seconds of no timeouts. Like, and then, like, this is just, and mind you, it would be different if Jaden Daniels was a rookie. This is your third year. This is your third year. You've been to the NFC Championship game. You've been in big moments before. And to me, like, even after sack, you're casually getting up.
1: Micah Parsons on the edge with Micah Parsons. Then there was the Rams and Bills on Monday Night Football, and specifically special teams.

0: with the Rams himself. They know him well. It's a significant change. And we saw the Sean McVay press conference. That is as real as it gets. Talk about accountability with your team, with players. The media is hearing, players are hearing that as well. They heard him stand up there and go, I needed to be better. And today he made a major change.
1: Rams falling to 2-3 with the loss on Monday Night Football. 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
2: You're probably feeling the pressure of all the expectations that everyone had for you at the beginning of this season. You were favored to win every game. You're favored to win the Super Bowl. And now the 49ers are undefeated. The Seahawks just lost a close game to them. They're sitting above you in the standings. And you've got injuries. You have to wonder what the vibes are like in the building with the Rams right now based on the results given the expectations this group had before the season. They have
3: he
2: to be frustrated.
3: Feeling the pressure to get this group to the postseason and to have them contend for a championship. They came close last year. They lost in the NFC Championship game. This year, they added Myles Garrett, somebody that hasn't had any success once you get to the postseason football. You're talking about Devontae Adams, who's never won a championship. There are guys on this roster that are decorated, that have Hall of Fame resumes, that don't have a Super Bowl ring on their finger. And so I think Sean McVay feels that. Remember, Aaron Donald came back this season for the chance to play with Myles Garrett in hopes of contending for a championship. I got to imagine that Sean McVay feels all of that. And the question then becomes, if the pressure is on him, does that have a trickle-down effect to the rest of his locker room? Are the Rams the best version of themselves, or are they feeling the pressure of the expectations that everybody placed on them coming into this season?
1: That's our Chris Candy. Rams releasing their kicker after that showing on Monday Night Football. As for the Bills, running back James Cook essentially got a strongly worded email. Coach Joe Brady saying there would have to be consequences if his fumbling issues continue. Cook had two fumbles Monday, including one in overtime. That's now 4 on the season and 11 since the start of last season. Making your mark in your debut. That's next. SportsCenter All Night continues. It's ESPN Radio.
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0: Alabama is coming off a loss. 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Number 6 Alabama at 14th-ranked Tennessee. 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
2: You're somewhere in there. Is it
3: clear? Here we go. We got a fight.
4: And it's Peterson that's going to drop the gloves in his NHL debut. He gets a taker to go, and it's Jorian Donovan, whose dad at one point played for the Senators. Peterson, 3, 4, 5, right. Dan Donovan comes back with a couple. He lands a few on Peterson. Peterson shakes it off, lands another couple rights, and they switch to their lefts. Peterson with an uppercut, then a haymaker over the top, follows back with another uppercut. Donovan returning a cue, and some more uppercuts from Peterson. A fantastic tilt between two rookies in the National Hockey League. Welcome to the NHL, young man. Blues fans are going to love you.
5: There's mom and dad. Look at mom. She's so disappointed. She needs to take a breath. Get a beer, mom.
1: Go ahead, mom. Order one up. 101 ESPN. Memorable debut there, and it comes in a blowout win.
4: Now there's 12-11 to go here in the third. Suter to the front of the net. He scores! A slapper to the goal. Beats Erson. And the Blues have gone on top, 4-1, 12:06 to go. Suter with two in the game.
1: 4-1 there. They go on to a 7-2 win. Three different players scoring two goals for the Blues in the same game for the first time since 2022. Blues, the 7-2 win over the Senators. St. Louis, not the only team putting up seven on Tuesday.
6: Off a face-off, puck picked up here, and failure to clear from Soucy in front of chance, and they score. Matthew Tkachuk to Brady Tkachuk, and this game is tied. Brady Tkachuk has his first goal as a Panther, and this game is tied at one with 17:33 to go in the second. Seth Jones across Brady Tkachuk. Seth Jones straight on Matthew in the circle. A shot from Reinhart wide off the inboards, bounces, and they score, and it's Brady Tkachuk completing the hat trick. 3-1 Panthers, a power play goal. Brady Tkachuk, three consecutive goals here in the second period, and the Panthers lead by a pair, and Brady Tkachuk, a hat trick.
1: Natural hat trick for Brady Tkachuk, also picked up an assist in the 7-3 win over the Blue Jackets. Brady Tkachuk, first player in NHL history with a natural hat trick, where his brother assisted on all three. Matthew Tkachuk tying a franchise record with five assists in a game. Panthers beat the Blue Jackets 7-3, 104.3 WQAM with the call. Mammoth and Maple Leafs.
7: Penalty coming up, and it's going to be against Toronto. Here's a 2-on-1 shorthanded. This is Hayden and Stenlund. Hayden shoots, canceled out by Blankenberg. They score! Sergachev shorthanded, and it's 3-0.
1: 3-0 there. Mammoth go on to a 5-4 win over the Maple Leafs. Mammoth 41-0 when scoring at least five goals in a game in their franchise history. KSL Sports Zone with the call. Mammoth a 5-4 win. Five different goal scorers tying their most in a game this season. Maple Leafs scoring two goals after trailing 5-2. Still never been a three-goal comeback win on Frozen Frenzy night. Golden Knights and Predators.
8: Hannafin threw it across the top of the crease, but wide. Out the back door, Coghlan chips it on from distance, and a save by Saros. Hannafin centers, they score! Trevor Connolly, a one-time shot. Vegas leads 4-2 on Trevor Connolly's third goal of the season.
1: Fox Sports 98.9, Golden Knights a 5-2 win over the Predators. Jack Eichel scores for the fourth time this season. He has 13 points on the season, tied with Sebastian Aho for third in the NHL behind Connor McDavid and Evan Bouchard. Golden Knights' fifth win in their last six games. They score five in the win over the Predators. Jets score five. They beat the Wild 5-2. Jets four wins in their first six games for the third consecutive season. They won the President's Trophy in the 24-25 season, missed the playoffs last year. Blackhawks also scoring five. They get past the Penguins 5-3. Patrick Kane reaches 894 career assists. Connor Bedard, first point of the season. Blackhawks get the win, scoring five. The team that would score in overtime gets a fifth goal between the Devils and the Red Wings.
2: Looks to angle one left. Oh, and the pass is behind Arvidsson. The Devils race out. Pass up ahead for Jack. It's a breakaway. Jack, and he scores! Breakaway overtime. Game-winning goal for Jack Hughes as the Devils defeat the Detroit Red Wings 5-4.
1: Devils Hockey Network. Jack Hughes, 11th career overtime game winner. Second most in Devils franchise history. Patrick Eliash with 16. Jack Hughes now has 11. Islanders get past the Canucks 3-2. Matthew Schaefer gets 2 assists. 14th career multi-point game.
3: We went up by 2 goals and then they, you know, fought back. So I think we just had to, you know, stick back to our game in that third. Get pucks deep. We can't force plays, but we just got to work them low, get pucks to the net. And, you know, I think we had one good shift there and Palms buried that one to go up. So then we got a, you know, power play at the end of the game. And I think we just had to end it there, play hard D-zone and, you know, just play our Islanders hockey.
1: Islanders with a 3-2 win over the Canucks. Heading home, all evened up. That's next. It's ESPN Radio.
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1: Where does the NLCS head from here, even with a two-game lead for the Brewers? That's coming up on Unsportsmanlike. 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
1: Rams make a roster change, releasing their kicker as part of the fallout from the Monday Night Football loss. Shohei Ohtani will be in the lineup for Game 3 of the NLCS. ALCS moves to Ohio after a split in Florida.
9: The pitch. Ground ball up the middle. Wells, the shortstop there behind the bag. Throws to first, and the ball game is over. Brian Baker remains perfect. Closing games for the Rays here in the postseason. And Tampa Bay wins it 3-1. This best of seven ALCS heads to Cleveland, Ohio, tied one game apiece.
1: Rays even the series. They are 4-0 in franchise history when they dropped the opener of a best-of-seven series. You heard Game 2 here on ESPN Radio. Mike Cousins had the call. Back to the Trop. Mike?
16: Thank you, Jay. Jose Ramirez is at the center of everything that has to do with Cleveland baseball over the last 15 years. On Tuesday night, though, it was on the wrong side of things for the Cleveland Guardians. A two-out error in the fourth that led to three unearned runs by the Tampa Bay Rays. Final score was the Rays 3, the Guardians 1, and that ties the series one game apiece.
18: Yeah, and it was a hard chopper by Williamson that when ball hits dirt, and you're taught this when you're young, when you're playing professional baseball, you charge automatically. You go in and you straddle that one. Jose Ramirez hesitated. And when he was going to make a play that he makes usually with his eyes closed, that hesitation cost him. He stayed flat-footed, came up early, and did not have the ball in hand. And that just opened the floodgates for the Tampa Bay Rays as they took advantage of not one, but two more runs and put a three spot in that fourth inning.
16: Rays starter Freddie Peralta was not perfect, but he was excellent. Six innings scoreless, four hits, two walks, six strikeouts. There weren't clean innings for Freddie Peralta. In fact, the Guardians stranded nine throughout the course of the game. But as Freddie Peralta, once known as Fastball Freddie with the Brewers, became Changeup Freddie this year with the Rays, he reverted to his old successful ways, throwing that pitch almost three-quarters of the time tonight.
18: And he had control of it. He pitched upstairs with it. The extension was fabulous, but most importantly, the velocity was there, and he was able to sustain that velocity. A lot of foul balls against Freddie Peralta, but he did not bend at all. And usually you see guys bend and not break. This guy didn't bend. One hitter, Nathaniel Lowe, had a 2-0 count on Freddie Peralta. That was the only 2-0 count. And oh, by the way, when he got the 2-0, he said, okay, ya basta, enough. He ended up striking out Lowe as well.
16: The only Guardians run came in the seventh. Chase DeLauder with an RBI double. He remains fabulous. His first postseason strikeout tonight. But other than that, the RBI double, two walks. So he got the job done. The rest of the offense did not come through. And on the capping end of things, Brian Baker, the closer for the Rays, he's 4-for-4 in save opportunities and has yet to allow a hit in the postseason.
18: It's an uncomfortable at-bat versus both righties and lefties. And he was economical as well, being able to get outs, quick, easy, day off tomorrow. Now Kevin Cash can have him possibly for two of the three games in Cleveland, but it's not going to be easy for the Tampa Bay Rays in Cleveland. They have a lot of confidence there. They play well, and Jose Ramirez is going to play with a chip on his shoulder.
16: On Tuesday night at Tropicana Field, the Rays win 3-1 over the Guardians, tying the best-of-seven series at one game apiece. The winner of Game 3, historically speaking, in a best-of-seven, goes on to take the series 70% of the time. And Game 3 is on ESPN Radio Thursday night. For Eduardo Perez, I'm Mike Cousins, right here on your home for every pitch of the postseason. 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
1: All right, Mike, well done. At the Trop, the series is tied at a game apiece. The Guardians lost, snapping a four-game win streak, was tied for their second longest in playoff history. The three runs they allowed, all unearned. They're the seventh team to allow at least three runs in a postseason game, all unearned. It's the first since the Brewers did it in 2008 in the division series against the Phillies. Speaking of the Brewers, NLCS returns on Wednesday. Brewers taking the first two at home against the Dodgers. Game 3 in L.A., and we will see Shohei Ohtani. Manager Dave Roberts saying Ohtani was convicted and adamant that he's close to recovering from his slump, so he will be in the lineup for Game 3.
19: To be clear, it was never a benching. It was more of giving him, it's kind of what we did with Freddie in 2024. In 2024, he was ailing, wasn't feeling great. Give him a couple of days, potentially, to then reset. He ends up winning the MVP in the World Series. So it's more of, hey, man, if you're not feeling good enough that you can feel like you can perform up to your ability, then we'll pivot. We'll give you a couple of days. And talking to him, he feels like he's close to finding something and was close yesterday and finding something mechanically. With that, I'm excited. So I'm all about it, and so he'll be in there.
1: Ohtani 0 for 4 with a couple of strikeouts in the game 2 loss on Monday. He's been in the slump since his last home run, August 18th, 3 for 20 in the postseason, but will be in the game 3 lineup for the Dodgers. As for how Brewers manager Pat Murphy sees it,
20: I mean, we remember vividly at this time last year that he, maybe had the best baseball game ever played the day he pitched against us and, you know, hit a home run every time up, it seemed like. You know, it's like, well, you can't forget that, his capabilities, whatever. But still, all that being said, you know how tough it is to execute what he did? You still have to go at him. You have to go at everybody.
1: Speaking of those feelings from a year ago, the series between these two teams, did the feeling that the Brewers had when they left L.A. last year stay with them?
20: 2 years ago in 24, we gave up the home run to Alonso when we had the series won and whatever inning that was, ninth inning, Alonso hits the homer and puts them ahead and we were shell-shocked. And I announced at that time, look, guys, somehow, I don't know how, but somehow this is going to help us. The awareness of that and what can happen. Somehow this is going to help us. The next year, we came here and offered an incredibly emotional division series and didn't have to play that wild card series. So we took a step in the right direction and then won that whatever divisional series. And I said at the end, hey, guys, remember this. It hurts. Remember it. I think they remembered so far. It seems like they remembered, and they're not going to roll over. You know, they're going to put up a fight.
1: And as for what he's told the team about being 2 wins away this year from the World Series?
20: When you're climbing a mountain, the way I look at it, you're climbing a mountain, and you're getting really close to the top. And when you are, usually that path narrows a little bit. You know what I mean? It's not as wide. When you start the mountain, it seems like this wide. And then as you get closer and closer, most mountains are like that. And I think as you get closer, you just got to keep your footing, keep your head down, make sure you keep your footing. And you can't look too far ahead. When you look up for the prize, oh, where's the top? You might step in a crack or a pothole, right? You got to just keep your head down and go forward. You know, adversity's coming, you know, all that kind of stuff could possibly come whenever. Just keep responding, keep your head down and keep going. The belief had to be there at some point, you know, like they didn't just wake up yesterday morning or this morning and say, oh, you know, we could do this thing. You know, I think their belief has been there. You know, Yelich has spoke openly about it. I think the guys followed the lead. Contreras has spoke openly about it. This is what we're doing. But you got to keep your head down and take each step.
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21: Bass lines it up. Snap by Ferguson. Hold by Domann. Kick on the way. And it is good. And the Bills have won it in overtime. Tyler Bass from 45 yards out lifts the Bills to a dramatic 37-34 overtime victory.
1: We saw it on Monday Night Football. 97 Rock with the call. Bills escape with the win after blocking what would have been a game-winning field goal from the Rams. Rams fall to 2-3 with the loss. ESPN analyst Mina Kimes.
22: I'm not worried. Obviously, they're not going to go undefeated. But I think this offense is fine. And I think the defense, honestly, given the fact that they're still missing their best player, Myles Garrett, they've been quite good over the course of the season. And I do think they're going to get him better and better as the season goes on, especially if Garrett returns healthy and looks anything like he has in recent years. But this special teams problem in Los Angeles It's concerning because it's not just a problem this season. This has been now the fatal flaw of this team for multiple seasons, even thinking back to the championship game, you know, in the playoffs. They've just had these issues crop up over and over. It's not just blocked field goals. It's returns. It's punts. It's all of it. And they've tried to make changes. They hired a new special teams coordinator this year, but it seems like it's not getting better anytime soon. And as you know, in these important games, in these big games, especially when it goes to overtime in the postseason, all three phases matter, and if they can't fix special teams, that is a serious area of concern.
1: Rams make a change on special teams, releasing kicker Harrison Mevis on Tuesday. ESPN's Dan Graziano.
4: They're 2-3. They're lucky they're not 1-4. They should have lost the Eagles last week. This is what I'm saying, the real issues. Every team has issues to solve. The Rams were not exempt from that just because they had a monster offseason, and that's what we are seeing. I'm watching Greg Rousseau block a kick in overtime, and I'm thinking to myself, pretty cool if your best pass rusher plays.
5: Right.
4: And the Rams guy is out for we don't know how long, and they haven't really had him all season. Aaron Donald made an impact last night, but he's played in three of their five games, and frankly, at times, he's looked like a guy that didn't play the last 2 years. Their left tackle threw a punch after this game.
6: That was crazy.
4: I doubt he'll be playing next week when they face the Cardinals, who they should beat, but it's a division game. Look, the Rams, I think, ultimately will be a good team, but they are an older team. They are a little bit of a top-heavy, thinner kind of roster, and that stuff shows up when you start getting into these games. That was my only point all summer with the Rams. Not that I think they're going to be bad, but I think just like every other team in the league, they're actually going to have to earn it, and that's what we're seeing.
1: And Dan, touching on that other fallout from the Monday night matchup, that little dust-up at midfield as players were milling around post-game, exchanging jerseys, Bills linebacker Bradley Chubb, Rams tackle Alaric Jackson exchanging words, and then Jackson took a swing. And it is costing him 2 games without pay, suspended by the NFL on Tuesday. ESPN analyst Jeff Saturday.
23: Can't do it, man. After the game, jerseys are off. We're all done. Why are you hanging around? Go to the locker room. Yeah. Like, these kind of things are such a waste. I don't know how many games. You know he's going to get suspended.
24: Sure.
23: I mean, we just saw a guy who gets caught up in a ruckus on the sideline. There's 30 dudes around grabbing him, and he headbutts, and he's getting kicked out for a game. You know throwing a punch after a game, you're going to get games. It's such a waste. He's such a valuable asset to that team. Tony Dungy used to say it best. Jim Moore, Jim Caldwell, all my coaches, saying, there is not a player on their sideline that's as important as you are for our team. Jackson, that's exactly, nobody on their team is nearly as important as what you are to that Rams organization. You can't make decisions like that. You can't go swing. And now ultimately we all pay the price because you lost your head in that moment. Just can't have it. Can't do it.
1: And as a result, Jackson gets the suspension. He's eligible to appeal under the CBA. The team says they understand Jackson will do so. SportsCenter All Night, ESPN Radio. College football with some big matchups this weekend. UCLA, though, going to be shorthanded. Looks like for the rest of the season, ESPN's Pete Thamel.
25: Nico Imaleava is dealing with a knee injury. The expectation is that he will miss the rest of the season. That has not been made official. Bob Chesney was waiting, he said yesterday, for UCLA's doctors to take a look at Nico. But obviously, he took that awkward fall, and they wanted to get retested before they said anything officially. But it looks like it's going to be Ty Diefenbach's show going forward. Now, look, Bob Chesney made clear that Madden Imaleava, Nico's younger brother, is in the mix to get reps, and if Ty Diefenbach struggles, Madden Imaleava could end up getting snaps for UCLA. But for now, the expectation is no more Nico the rest of the year, and it'll be Ty Diefenbach to keep the undefeated Bruins on the unlikely playoff hunt.
1: And this weekend, giving us a handful of impressive matchups, Notre Dame, BYU, one of them. What do the Irish need to prove? ESPN's Booger McFarland.
26: Competition hasn't been very good so far, so I want to see CJ Carr. I want to see him against a tight defense, especially playing man coverage. I want to see if Notre Dame can run the football. You lose Jeremiah Love, you lose Jadarian Price. Can you run the football against big-time competition? And their Achilles heel on defense last year was rushing the passer. Can Boubacar Traore and the rest of his defensive line mates, can they get after the quarterback? Everything that we thought we knew about Notre Dame, we still need to see it against big-time competition. And like it or not, this will be their first big test of the season. No disrespect to Wisconsin. I think BYU will provide the biggest test until they take on Miami. So, quite frankly, I got to see everything because this is their first test.
1: Notre Dame and BYU in a top 10 matchup, 7:30 Eastern on ABC. Aforementioned Wisconsin, they play at UCLA this weekend. We'll also see the Big matchup between Florida and Texas and Ohio State, Indiana. That one from Bloomington to kick off things on Saturday afternoon. Does LA have five? That's next. SportsCenter All Night continues. It's ESPN Radio.
2: Hey, this is Rich Eisen. Coming up on Wednesday, Kurt Warner, fresh back from London, but he's watching tape. Why is Drake May playing so well? What's going on with Justin Herbert? Kurt joins us on all of that. Josh Pate on the latest in college football. The Miz will join us as well on a Power Rankings Wednesday edition of the Rich Eisen Show on Disney Plus, the ESPN app, and ESPN Radio.
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11: And it's way out of here. 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
0: Up two games to none, the Milwaukee Brewers head to Los Angeles looking to move one step closer to the World Series. 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
1: 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NBA preseason is continuing this week. Lakers Warriors meeting on Tuesday. Walker Kessler, 11 points in his LA debut. ESPN's Dave McMenamin.
28: Obviously, the Lakers are used to having momentum from their big man in the middle, right? You go back to Kareem Abdul-Jabbar, Wilt Chamberlain, George Mikan, Shaquille O'Neal, Pau Gasol.
3: Anthony Davis on and on and on, and they're hoping that the 7'2" Kessler can be the defensive anchor for a team that was 19th in defensive rating last year. Certainly, he already, you know, hurt that pinky blocking a shot by hitting his pinky against the backboard. They hope he can block shots and just try to stay a little healthier when the game starts to count.
9: J.J. Redick hasn't shared who will round out the starting five. How's Redick figuring that out?
3: It's been a little disjointed, in J.J. Redick's words, about as he's tried to evaluate these pieces because of some cascading injuries, knick-knack injuries, but still he hasn't had the luxury of having all his guys available at one time. He hopes that he can really mix and match some of these players and see what will fit best. Like, obviously, next to Austin Reeves and Luka Doncic, you're going to want to have a 3-and-D threat, so that's why they've been looking at guys like Zaire Williams, Matisse Thybulle. Jake LaRavia was a longtime starter last year. He's shooting 6-for-11 from three in preseason thus far. That was kind of one of the knocks on his game last year, that he was very durable, played all 82 games, but didn't consistently hit the outside shot. And there's also second-year forward Adu Thiro, who's been very intriguing, had a very good summer. He's maybe the best athlete on this Lakers roster. And, you know, there's an outside chance that they want to have him in there because he can not only be a staunch defensive player, but also be a lob threat above the rim for Luka Doncic.
1: NBA regular season right around the corner. 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Back to the ice. Flames double up the Ducks 4-2. Calgary getting its first win this season, snapping a five-game losing streak to start the season. Bruins on the road, double up the Sharks, 6-3 in San Jose. Avs edge the Stars, 3-2. Colorado with 29 goals scored this season, tied for the third most through their first six games of a season in franchise history, and their most since relocating to Colorado in 1995. Canadiens get past the Sabres in a shootout. Rangers, a 4-1 win over the Lightning. Tampa Bay's second loss this season. Both of them coming against the Rangers on the road. They've allowed more goals to the Rangers than the other four teams they've played combined. The night, not all bad for Tampa Bay, though.
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10: How good is that? Are you ready to take?
0: Number five.
1: The ALCS is now a best of five. Guardians and Rays wind up splitting the first two with the Toronto.
12: Biggest at bat of the night after an error on Ramirez. Left on left. He drives into the gap right center field. That's a base hit. Simpson scores. Williamson touches home, coming in from second. And Liam Hicks with a two-out, two-run single in the last of the fourth. We were tied 0-0, and now it's 3-0 Tampa Bay.
0: Number four.
1: For Tampa Bay area fans, Rays were playing at home. Lightning were not. They lose in New York to the Rangers, part of Tuesday's full slate of hockey, the Frozen Frenzy in Detroit on the Devils Hockey Network. There was a 4-4 game in overtime.
13: Looks to angle one left. Oh, and the pass is behind Arvidsson. The Devils race out. Pass up ahead for Jack. It's a breakaway, Jack, and he scores! Breakaway overtime. Game-winning goal. Jack Hughes as the Devils defeat the Detroit Red Wings 5-4.
0: Number three.
1: In Raleigh, Hurricanes rally in the third against Washington. 99-9 the Fan.
14: It's Carolina going to work out in front. Svechnikov, he scores! It's a power play goal! What a backhand! And that is how you cash in. It's 3-2 Carolina.
0: Number two.
1: In Philly, Kraken come away with a win over the Flyers in a shootout. A game that also featured a milestone moment in the second. 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
16: Down for Samoskevic to the high slot. Otavainen shoots. Scores! Ville Otavainen, his first goal in the National Hockey League, has given the Kraken a 2-0 lead with 11:06 to play in the second period.
0: Number one.
1: Otavainen had one for the Kraken in Philly there, while in Columbus, one guy would score the first three for the Panthers. 4-3 WQAM.
13: Seth Jones straight on Matthew in the circle. A shot from Reinhart wide off the end boards. Bounces and they score. And it's Brady Tkachuk completing the hat trick. 3-1 Panthers, a power play goal. Brady Tkachuk, three consecutive goals here in the second period. And the Panthers lead by a pair. And Brady Tkachuk, a hat trick.
1: with his brother Matthew assisting on all three of those goals. In fact, Matthew Tkachuk tying a franchise record with 5 assists in the Panthers' win over the Blue Jackets. Baseball, Rays, Guardians tied up at a game apiece. Brewers up 2-0 on the Dodgers. L.A. says they will have Shohei Ohtani in the lineup for Game 3 tonight. But it's been a up-and-down season. A lot of downs for Ohtani. Steve Mason from ESPN 710 L.A.
4: Now, I think that what we're seeing from Shohei is the byproduct of trying to do both, trying to pitch and trying to hit. I think that was a mistake this year. Maybe his days of doing that are over, or at least they should be very, very limited. Shohei should not be starting at the beginning of the season. You work him in starting in August, so he's usable, but too many innings, and I think this is the byproduct of trying to do both.
1: Hasn't homered since mid-August. Mistakes have been costly. We learned that in Game 2 at the Trop. We'll have more on that next. The SportsCenter All Night continues. It's ESPN Radio.
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11: And it's way out of here. 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
0: Two games to none, the Milwaukee Brewers head to Los Angeles looking to move one step closer to the World Series. Standing in their way is a desperate Dodgers team facing a critical Game 3.
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12: 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Left on left. He drops into the gap right center field. It's a base hit. And Liam Hicks with a two-out, two-run single. Now it's 3-0 Tampa Bay.
2: We have the latest with Shohei Ohtani and the Dodgers as they get ready for game three down 0-2.
5: To be clear, it was never a benching. 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
13: 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It's a breakaway, Jack, and he scores! Breakaway overtime game-winning goal for Jack Hughes.
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1: 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Will baseball's best player be playing baseball this week? That's straight ahead. NLCS resumes on Wednesday. Tuesday, the ALCS in the spotlight. Guardians taking the series opener on the road in St. Petersburg. As for game two at the Trop, it was scoreless to the fourth.
12: Count is 2-1. Here it comes. Swinging a grounder, third base. Ramirez, and it gets by Jose Ramirez into left field. The Rays are on the board as Mesa scores. Simpson goes to third, and Williamson is into second base. It's the Rays 1, the Guardians nothing in the bottom of the fourth as the ball got by the Cleveland cornerstone at third, Jose Ramirez.
1: Rays breaking through, taking advantage of that error. And Tampa Bay was not done.
12: Second and third with two out for Liam Hicks. Biggest at bat of the night after an error on Ramirez. Left on left. He drives into the gap right center field. It's a base hit. Simpson scores. Williamson touches home coming in from second. And Liam Hicks with a two out, two run single in the last of the fourth. We were tied 0-0, and now it's 3-0 Tampa Bay.
1: Rays out in front by three. Unearned runs, all of them. Then the Rays starter does his job.
12: The 3-2 again. Swing and a miss, strike three. Change up for Freddie Peralta. He pumps his fist, pounds it against his chest as he walks off with very likely his last pitch of the night.
1: Cleveland would get on the scoreboard with an RBI double in the seventh. But that's as close as the Guardians would get.
12: The pitch. Ground ball up the middle. Wells, the shortstop there behind the bag. Throws to first, and the ball game is over. Brian Baker remains perfect. Closing games for the Rays here in the postseason. And Tampa Bay wins it 3-1. This best of seven ALCS heads to Cleveland, Ohio, tied one game apiece.
1: Mike Cousins calling it here on ESPN Radio. 3-1 the final. First two are split at the Trop. The Rays even the series. They are 4-0 in franchise history when trailing 1-0 in a best of seven. They're the only unbeaten franchise. They get 300 runs in the fourth en route to the win. Tampa Bay manager Kevin Cash.
7: Yeah, big knock by Liam Hicks there after the one run came in through the air, but put some pressure on the defense. I mean, Jose Ramirez is as good as any third baseman there is in the game. And, you know, we were fortunate to maybe catch a break there. But once you catch the break, it's kind of what you do with it. And Liam picked us up in a big way. He had a lot of good at-bats against Messick tonight, who's obviously very tough.
1: Liam Hicks goes 2-for-3 with the two RBI, and after the win, chatted with our Buster Olney.
8: Freddie Peralta's velocity was up tonight. What'd you think of his stuff?
15: Unbelievable. I mean, yeah, they call him Fastball Freddie for a reason, and it was working today. Just so happy for him. I mean, he works his butt off to see how good he is right now. This is unbelievable.
8: First pitch strikes is 17 to 24 batters he faced. How important was that and what he was doing tonight?
15: I think that establishes everything. You know, no one likes hitting in a 0-1 count, and it makes it so much tougher. So credit to him for being able to land all kinds of pitches in the zone. That was great.
8: So you had a good view of the ground ball hit to Jose Ramirez. What was your reaction as you see it go through his legs?
15: I mean, you got to take advantage of those moments when that happens. So, yeah, when I was coming up to the plate, I thought about that. And, I mean, yeah, you don't really see that happen with him. He's such a good player. But luckily, we were able to capitalize.
8: And you get the two-run single. How did that feel?
15: Oh, unbelievable. I mean, yeah, I've been pressing a little bit here, trying to get some hits, trying to help the team win as much as I can. So that felt great.
8: How you feeling about the series 1-1?
15: Yeah, I mean, it's a dogfight. This is a good team we're up against. So every game comes right down to the wire. So it's been a ton of fun, but hopefully we can keep it going.
8: Liam, thanks.
1: Liam Hicks, 2-for-3. He had been 1-for-12 with one RBI this postseason. He was dropped to 8th in the order, drove in 2 runs en route to the win for the Rays, 3-1 over the Guardians in Game 2. Cleveland's loss, snapping a 4-game win streak. They are headed home, though, with the series tied at 1. Cleveland manager Stephen Vogt.
3: Yeah, we feel great. Obviously, we would have loved to have taken tonight. That would have been really big. And we had our position and our opportunities to do that. But going home 1-1 to go have 3 games in front of our fans and in Cleveland, we feel really good about that. And we're excited to get it going.
1: He did see, though, Jose Ramirez with that fourth inning error that led to 3 unearned runs.
3: Yeah, I haven't seen a replay from straight on yet, but what it looked like is took that first hop. Jose kind of got stuck. It looked like he just didn't move his feet. And I don't know if it hit the lip or not on the second hop, but looked like he sat back a little bit with his feet set instead of moving his feet. So tough break right there, and obviously they capitalized.
1: At the plate, Jose Ramirez 1-for-4 with his 49th career postseason hit, but Cleveland comes up short. They lose game 2, 3-1, series even at a game apiece. Game 3 Thursday from Cleveland, 6 o'clock Eastern. Wednesday, game 3 of the NLCS. Dodgers heading home after dropping the first 2 in Milwaukee, and L.A. will likely have Shohei Ohtani in the lineup. Manager Dave Roberts saying Ohtani was convicted and adamant that he's close to recovering, so he will be in the lineup for Game 3. He went 0-for-4 with a pair of strikeouts in the 7-4 loss to the Brewers in Game 2 on Monday. Dave Roberts said he would be checking with Ohtani to gauge whether he would continue playing.
9: I did talk to Sho, had a great conversation. He's adamant. He feels good enough to be in there. He's close to finding something with his swing, and I feel great about it. And he wants to be in there and help us win a ball game and win a championship. So great conversation, and I'm excited about having him in there. It's everything. It's the upper body, it's the knee, and he's just not perfect. He's not. But in his words, he's ready to go.
1: Ohtani hasn't homered since August 18th. He's driven in 1 run since then. 11-for-70 with 29 strikeouts to finish the regular season. ESPN insider Tim Kirkchen.
10: I understand it, 3-for-20. He also finished the season in a 13-for-70. And the 24 straight games without a homer ties his longest such streak in his major league career. However, I spoke to 2 major league managers today and asked them point blank, what would you do with Ohtani? And they said, if he's healthy, he has to play. The presence in the order, for one, and it would be embarrassing to take him out of the lineup if he is healthy enough to play. You can't tell me there are 9 better hitters on the Dodgers. So the only way you take him out of the lineup, if he says, my body is killing me, the knee is not responding, and I shouldn't be in there, now they have an excuse to take him out. But as long as he says, I can do this, you have to put him out there because he's the best player most people have ever seen. You can't sit him down in almost a must-win situation.
14: Right. And this, by the way, is not to make any excuses for Shohei Ohtani, but it's not just Shohei Ohtani. L.A. is 2-for-26 with runners in scoring position.
10: Right, and Andy Páez is 2-for-3. The rest of the team is 0-for-23 with runners in scoring position. So, again, Ohtani is swinging the bat right now as badly as I've ever seen. He chased a pitch I've never seen him go after. He looked that bad on it. But this is going to come around. Every time we question this guy, he then seems to follow up and do something really impressive. I'm not suggesting that's going to happen here, but he needs to be in the lineup unless he's too injured to do so.
1: Dodgers trail the best of seven, 2-0. Game three Wednesday. It's here on ESPN Radio. Our coverage starts at 7:30 Eastern time. Every pitch of baseball's postseason is here on ESPN Radio. Right now, SportsCenter all night. Speaking of postseasons, the WNBA Finals getting underway this week. Valkyries hosting the first two. The Dream, they'd been busy trying to find a spot to host in Atlanta since their home court holds about 3,500. Tuesday, we learned games three and four will be at State Farm Arena, home of the Hawks. ESPN's Alexa Philippou.
4: I just got off the phone with Hawks CEO Steve Kunin, and he told me that, look, this is a very complicated situation because you have multiple teams involved, including multiple NBA teams, because the Hawks season opener was involved there. You have different ownership groups for those teams between the W and the NBA. Then you also have multiple TV partners. You have multiple leagues involved. But this was a situation where everyone was kind of rowing in the same direction, and there was a shared commitment to make this work for the Dream fans and the WNBA as a whole. And so it is a little complicated because you have the league and the networks agreeing to then, as you said, move up game three a day early. Then game four, we have this sort of doubleheader situation. And it sounds like what they're actually going to do is they're going to do a whole kind of flipping their arena situation in between this WNBA finals game and the Hawks season opener. I asked that it takes 3+ hours to actually change out the court. They're going to go from the Dream's court to the Hawks court. They have to then get the seats all set up again. They have to even change the broadcast camera. So it sounds like maybe it would be an easy fix if, you know, like us looking from the outside in, but there's a lot of moving parts here to make it work. But there was a sure commitment that even if this is a sort of messy situation, even if it's not perfect, that they wanted to make sure they got it right.
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16: There's only 7 seconds on the clock. There are no timeouts. This is going to end up in a tie if they don't spike it. Wow. It ends up in a tie.
17: Trying to gain more for the kick. The right call is honestly, we can go clock it early.
18: I'm happy it wasn't a loss, and I'm sad it wasn't a win. That's how I feel.
1: Dallas played a winless team using an undrafted rookie quarterback. Eagles kicked a go-ahead field goal with 8 seconds left in the game. Giants, Commanders played each other. They were each inside the other's 25 in overtime. Yet none of those four teams in the division won in week five. In Washington, the seat's been warm under coach Dan Quinn. Sunday's tie there didn't help. Lack of clock management in the end. The game ending without the Commanders able to stop the clock or getting the kicking team on the field. Packers defensive end Micah Parsons on his podcast saying what Jalen Daniels did at the end of the game probably cost Quinn his job. Dan Quinn was the defensive coordinator in Dallas a few years ago when Parsons was there.
19: Jalen Daniels probably cost my man Dan Quinn his job, to be honest with you.
24: That's tough.
19: To be honest with you. And I'm a big Jalen Daniels fan. But the reality is, like, he probably cost a lot of people their jobs this past weekend.
24: So you put none of that on the coaches here?
19: Hey, bro, and all respectfully, we get coached so much on these situations that, like, I'm a defensive player, and it's programmed in me. I know what to do in those situations.
24: 100%.
19: There's no way I'm taking a sack with 14 seconds of no timeouts. Like, and then, like, this is just, and mind you, it would be different if Jaden Daniels was a rookie. This is your third year. This is your third year. You've been to the NFC Championship game. You've been in big moments before. And to me, like, even after sack, you're casually getting up.
1: Micah Parsons on the edge with Micah Parsons. Then there was the Rams and Bills on Monday Night Football, and specifically special teams. Buffalo kicker Tyler Bass, 3-for-3 on field goal attempts. Rams kicker Harrison Mevis missed both of his tries, including one that was blocked in overtime.
26: I thought offensively and defensively we battled, thought some of the coverage units, we did some really good stuff. And in the kicking game, especially, with our PAT field goal, not even close to good enough, it cost us the game tonight.
1: Rams coach Sean McVay, who moved on from his kicker on Tuesday, Ian Rappaport from the NFL Network.
27: Harrison Mevis is out with the Los Angeles Rams. Obviously, you had the block last night. You had the missed field goal earlier. It has been a struggle all season with that unit. They're bringing in Blake Groupie. He was with the Jets practice squad, actually. He spent some time

0: Super Bowl. And now the 49ers are undefeated. The Seahawks just lost a close game to them. They're sitting above you in the standings, and you've got injuries. You have to wonder what the vibes are like in the building with the Rams right now based on the results, given the expectations this group had before the season. They have to be frustrated.
1: Feeling the pressure to get this group to the postseason and to have them contend for a championship. They came close last year. They lost in the NFC Championship game. This year, they added Myles Garrett, somebody that hasn't had any success once you get to the postseason football. You're talking about Devontae Adams, who's never won a championship. There are guys on this roster that are decorated, that have Hall of Fame resumes, that don't have a Super Bowl ring on their finger. And so I think Sean McVay feels that. Remember, Aaron Donald came back this season for the chance to play with Myles Garrett in hopes of contending for a championship. I got to imagine that Sean McVay feels all of that. And the question then becomes, if the pressure is on him, does that have a trickle-down effect to the rest of his locker room? Are the Rams the best version of themselves, or are they feeling the pressure of the expectations that everybody placed on them coming into this season?
2: That's our Chris Candy. Rams releasing their kicker after that showing on Monday Night Football. As for the Bills, running back James Cook essentially got a strongly worded email. Coach Joe Brady saying there would have to be consequences if his fumbling issues continue. Cook had two fumbles Monday, including one in overtime. That's now four on the season and 11 since the start of last season. Making your mark in your debut. That's next. SportsCenter All Night continues. It's ESPN Radio.
3: 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Arch Manning leads the Longhorns into a pivotal showdown with the Florida Gators. 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
1: Hey, it's Matt Jones. 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
5: You're somewhere in there. Is it clear?
6: Here we go. We got a fight.
7: And it's Peterson that's going to drop the gloves in his NHL debut. He gets a taker to go, and it's Jorian Donovan, whose dad at one point played for the Senators. Peterson, 3, 4, 5, right. Dan Donovan comes back with a couple. He lands a few on Peterson. Peterson shakes it off, lands another couple rights, and they switch to their lefts. Peterson with an uppercut, and a haymaker over the top, follows back with another uppercut. Donovan returning a few, and some more uppercuts from Peterson. A fantastic tilt between two rookies in the National Hockey League. Welcome to the NHL, young man. Blues fans are going to love you.
6: There's mom and dad. Look at mom. She's so disappointed. She needs to take a breath. Get a beer, mom.
4: Go ahead, mom. Order one up. 101 ESPN. Memorable debut there, and it comes in a blowout win.
7: Now there's 12-11 to go here in the third. Suter to the front of the net. He scores! A slapper to the goal. Beats Erson. And the Blues have gone on top, 4-1. 12:06 to go. Suter with two in the game.
4: 4-1 there. They go on to a 7-2 win. Three different players scoring two goals for the Blues in the same game for the first time since 2022. Blues, the 7-2 win over the Senators. St. Louis, not the only team putting up seven on Tuesday.
8: Off a face-off, puck picked up here, and failure to clear from Soucy in front of chance, and they score. Matthew Tkachuk to Brady Tkachuk, and this game is tied. Brady Tkachuk has his first goal as a Panther, and this game is tied at one with 17:33 to go in the second. Seth Jones across, Brady Tkachuk, Seth Jones straight on Matthew in the circle, a shot from Reinhart wide off the end boards, bounces, and they score, and it's Brady Tkachuk completing the hat trick. 3-1 Panthers, a power play goal. Brady Tkachuk, three consecutive goals here in the second period, and the Panthers lead by a pair, and Brady Tkachuk, a hat trick.
4: Natural hat trick for Brady Tkachuk, also picked up an assist in the 7-3 win over the Blue Jackets. Brady Tkachuk, first player in NHL history with a natural hat trick, where his brother assisted on all three. Matthew Tkachuk tying a franchise record with 5 assists in a game. Panthers beat the Blue Jackets 7-3, 104.3 WQAM with the call. Mammoth and Maple Leafs.
9: Penalty coming up, and it's going to be against Toronto. Here's a 2-on-1 shorthanded. This is Hayden and Stenlin. Hayden shoots, canceled out by Blankenberg. They score! Sergachev shorthanded, and it's 3-0.
4: 3-0 there. Mammoth go on to a 5-4 win over the Maple Leafs. Mammoth 41-0 when scoring at least 5 goals in a game in their franchise history. KSL Sports Zone with the call. Mammoth a 5-4 win, 5 different goal scorers tying their most in a game this season. Maple Leafs scoring 2 goals after trailing 5-2. Still never been a 3-goal comeback win on Frozen Frenzy Night. Golden Knights and Predators.
10: Hanifin threw it across the top of the crease, but wide. Out the back door, Coghlan chips it on from distance, and a save by Saros. Hanifin centers, they score! Trevor Connolly, a one-time shot. Vegas leads 4-2 on Trevor Connolly's third goal of the season.
4: Fox Sports 98.9, Golden Knights a 5-2 win over the Predators. Jack Eichel scores for the fourth time this season. He has 13 points on the season, tied with Sebastian Aho for third in the NHL behind Connor McDavid and Evan Bouchard. Golden Knights' fifth win in their last six games. They score five in the win over the Predators. Jets score five. They beat the Wild 5-2. Jets four wins in their first six games for the third consecutive season. They won the President's Trophy in the 24-25 season. Missed the playoffs last year. Blackhawks also scoring five. They get past the Penguins 5-3. Patrick Kane reaches 894 career assists. Connor Bedard, first point of the season. Blackhawks get the win, scoring five. The team that would score in overtime gets a fifth goal between the Devils and the Red Wings.
0: Looks to angle one left. Oh, and the pass is behind Arvidsson. The Devils race out. Pass up ahead for Jack. It's a breakaway, Jack, and he scores! Breakaway overtime. Game-winning goal for Jack Hughes as the Devils defeat the Detroit Red Wings 5-4.
4: Devils Hockey Network, Jack Hughes, 11th career overtime game winner, second most in Devils franchise history. Patrick Eliash with 16. Jack Hughes now has 11. Islanders get past the Canucks 3-2. Matthew Schaefer gets two assists. 14th career multi-point game.
5: We went up by two goals and then they, you know, fought back. So I think we just had to, you know, stick back to our game in that third. Get pucks deep. We can't force plays, but we just got to work them low, get pucks to the net. And, you know, I think we had one good shift there in Palms buried that one to go up. So then we got a, you know, power play at the end of the game. And I think we just had to end it there, play hard D zone and, you know, just play our Islanders hockey.
4: Islanders with a 3-2 win over the Canucks. Heading home, all evened up. That's next. It's ESPN Radio.
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8: Rams make a roster change, releasing their kicker as part of the fallout from the Monday Night Football loss. Shohei Ohtani will be in the lineup for Game 3 of the NLCS. ALCS moves to Ohio after a split in Florida.
9: The pitch. Ground ball up the middle. Wells, the shortstop there behind the bag. Throws to first, and the ball game is over. Brian Baker remains perfect. Closing games for the Rays here in the postseason. And Tampa Bay wins it 3-1. This best of seven ALCS heads to Cleveland, Ohio, tied one game apiece.
8: Rays even the series. They are 4-0 in franchise history when they dropped the opener of a best-of-seven series. You heard Game 2 here on ESPN Radio. Mike Cousins had the call. Back to the Trop. Mike?
9: Thank you, Jay. Jose Ramirez is at the center of everything that has to do with Cleveland baseball over the last 15 years. On Tuesday night, though, it was on the wrong side of things for the Cleveland Guardians. A two-out error in the fourth that led to 3 unearned runs by the Tampa Bay Rays. Final score was the Rays 3, the Guardians 1, and that ties the series one game apiece.
10: Yeah, and it was a hard chopper by Williamson. That one ball hits dirt, and you're taught this when you're young, when you're playing professional baseball. You charge automatically. You go in and you straddle that one. Jose Ramirez hesitated. And when he was going to make a play that he makes usually with his eyes closed, that hesitation cost him. He stayed flat-footed, came up early, and did not have the ball in hand. And that just opened the floodgates for the Tampa Bay Rays as they took advantage of not one, but 2 more runs and put a 3 spot in that fourth inning.
9: Ray starter Freddy Peralta was not perfect, but he was excellent. 6 innings scoreless, 4 hits, 2 walks, 6 strikeouts. There weren't clean innings for Freddy Peralta. In fact, the Guardians stranded 9 throughout the course of the game. But as Freddy Peralta, once known as Fastball Freddy with the Brewers, became Changeup Freddy this year with the Rays, he reverted to his old successful ways, throwing that pitch almost 3/4 of the time tonight.
10: And he had control of it. He pitched upstairs with it. The extension was fabulous, but most importantly, the velocity was there, and he was able to sustain that velocity. A lot of foul balls against Freddy Peralta, but he did not bend at all. And usually you see guys bend and not break. This guy didn't bend. One hitter, Nathaniel Lowe, had a 2-0 count on Freddy Peralta. That was the only 2-0 count. And oh, by the way, when he got the 2-0, he said, okay, ya basta, enough. He ended up striking out Lowe as well.
9: The only Guardians run came in the 7th. Chase DeLauder with an RBI double. He remains fabulous. His first postseason strikeout tonight. But other than that, the RBI double, 2 walks. So he got the job done. The rest of the offense did not come through. And on the capping end of things, Brian Baker, the closer for the Rays, he's 4-for-4 in save opportunities and has yet to allow a hit in the postseason.
10: It's an uncomfortable at-bat versus both righties and lefties. And he was economical as well. Being able to get outs, quick, easy, day off tomorrow, Now Kevin Cash can have him possibly for two of the three games in Cleveland, but it's not going to be easy for the Tampa Bay Rays in Cleveland. They have a lot of confidence there. They play well, and Jose Ramirez is going to play with a chip on his shoulder.
9: On Tuesday night at Tropicana Field, the Rays win 3-1 over the Guardians, tying the best-of-seven series at one game apiece. The winner of Game 3, historically speaking, in a best-of-seven, goes on to take the series 70% of the time. And Game 3 is on ESPN Radio Thursday night. For Eduardo Perez, I'm Mike Cousins, right here on your home for every pitch of the postseason. 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
8: All right, Mike, well done. At the Trop, the series is tied at a game apiece. The Guardians lost, snapping a four-game win streak, was tied for their second longest in playoff history. The three runs they allowed, all unearned. They're the seventh team to allow at least three runs in a postseason game, all unearned. It's the first since the Brewers did it in 2008 in the division series against the Phillies. Speaking of the Brewers, NLCS returns on Wednesday. Brewers taking the first two at home against the Dodgers. Game three in L.A., and we will see Shohei Ohtani. Manager Dave Roberts saying Ohtani was convicted and adamant that he's close to recovering from his slump, so he will be in the lineup for game three.
2: To be clear, it was never a benching. It was more of giving him, it's kind of what we did with Freddie in 2024. In 2024, he was ailing, wasn't feeling great. Give him a couple days, potentially, to then reset. He ends up winning the MVP in the World Series. So it's more of, hey, man, if you're not feeling good enough that you can feel like you can perform up to your ability, then we'll pivot. We'll give you a couple days. And talking to him, he feels like he's close to finding something and was close yesterday and finding something mechanically. With that, I'm excited. So I'm all about it, and so he'll be in there.
8: Ohtani 0 for 4 with a couple of strikeouts in the game 2 loss on Monday. He's been in the slump since his last home run, August 18th, 3 for 20 in the postseason, but will be in the game 3 lineup for the Dodgers. As for how Brewers manager Pat Murphy sees it,
3: I mean, we remember vividly at this time last year that he maybe had the best baseball game ever played the day he pitched against us and, you know, hit a home run every time up, it seemed like. You know, it's like, well, you can't forget that, his capabilities, whatever. But still, all that being said, you know how tough it is to execute what he did? You still have to go at him. You have to go at everybody.
8: Speaking of those feelings from a year ago, the series between these two teams, did the feeling that the Brewers had when they left L.A. last year stay with them?
3: 2 years ago in 24, we gave up the home run to Alonso when we had the series one and whatever inning that was, ninth inning, Alonso hits the homer and puts them ahead, and we were shell-shocked. And I announced at that time, look, guys, somehow, I don't know how, but somehow this is going to help us. The awareness of that and what can happen. Somehow this is going to help us. The next year, we came here and offered an incredibly emotional division series and didn't have to play that wild card series. So we took a step in the right direction and then won that whatever divisional series. And I said at the end, hey, guys, remember this. It hurts. Remember it. I think they remembered so far. It seems like they remembered, and they're not going to roll over. You know, they're going to put up a fight.
8: And as for what he's told the team about being two wins away this year from the World Series?
3: When you're climbing a mountain, the way I look at it, you're climbing a mountain, and you're getting really close to the top. And when you are, usually that path narrows a little bit. You know what I mean? It's not as wide. When you start the mountain, it seems like this wide. And then as you get closer and closer, most mountains are like that. And I think as you get closer, you just got to keep your footing, keep your head down, make sure you keep your footing, and you can't look too far ahead. When you look up for the prize, oh, where's the top? You might step in a crack or a pothole, right? You got to just keep your head down and go forward. You know, adversity's coming, you know, all that kind of stuff could possibly come whenever. Just keep responding, keep your head down, and keep going. The belief had to be there at some point. You know, like they didn't just wake up yesterday morning or this morning and say, you know, we could do this thing. You know, I think their belief has been there. You know, Yelich just spoke openly about it. I think the guys followed the lead. Contreras has spoke openly about it. This is what we're doing. But you got to keep your head down and take each step.
8: Game three of the NLCS Wednesday. It's here on ESPN Radio, as is every pitch of baseball's postseason. Game three of the NLCS. Our coverage begins at 7:30 Eastern time. Right now, SportsCenter all night.
11: Bass lines it up. Snap by Ferguson. Hold by Domann. Kick on the way. And it is good. And the Bills have won it in overtime. Tyler Bass from 45 yards out lifts the Bills to a dramatic 37-34 overtime victory.
8: We saw it on Monday Night Football. 97 Rock with the call. Bills escape with the win after blocking what would have been a game-winning field goal from the Rams. Rams fall to 2-3 with the loss. ESPN analyst Mina Kimes.
12: I'm not worried. Obviously, they're not going to go undefeated. But I think this offense is fine. And I think the defense, honestly, given the fact they're still missing their best player, Myles Garrett, they've been quite good over the course of the season. And I do think they're going to get him better and better as the season goes on, especially if Garrett returns healthy and looks anything like he has in recent years. But this special teams problem in Los Angeles, it's concerning because it's not just a problem this season. This has been now the fatal flaw of this team for multiple seasons, even thinking back to the championship game, you know, in the playoffs. They've just had these issues crop up over and over. It's not just blocked field goals. It's returns. It's punts. It's all of it. And they've tried to make changes. They hired a new special teams coordinator this year, but it seems like it's not getting better anytime soon. And as you know, in these important games, in these big games, especially when it goes to overtime in the postseason, all three phases matter, and if they can't fix special teams, that is a serious area of concern.
8: Rams make a change on special teams, releasing kicker Harrison Mivas on Tuesday. ESPN's Dan Graziano.
13: They're 2-3. They're lucky they're not 1-4. They should have lost the Eagles last week. This is what I'm saying, the real issues. Every team has issues to solve. The Rams were not exempt from that just because they had a monster offseason, and that's what we are seeing. I'm watching Greg Rousseau block a kick in overtime, and I'm thinking to myself, pretty cool if your best pass rusher plays.
14: Right.
13: And the Rams guy is out for we don't know how long, and they haven't really had him all season. Aaron Donald made an impact last night, but he's played in three of their five games, and frankly, at times, he's looked like a guy that didn't play the last 2 years. Their left tackle threw a punch after this game.
15: That was crazy.
13: I doubt he'll be playing next week when they face the Cardinals, who they should beat, but it's a division game. Look, the Rams, I think, ultimately will be a good team, but they are an older team. They are a little bit of a top-heavy, thinner kind of roster, and that stuff shows up when you start getting into these games. That was my only point all summer with the Rams. Not that I think they're going to be bad, but I think just like every other team in the league, they're actually going to have to earn it, and that's what we're seeing.
8: And Dan, touching on that other fallout from the Monday night matchup, that little dust-up in midfield as players were milling around post-game, exchanging jerseys. Bills linebacker Bradley Chubb, Rams tackle Alaric Jackson exchanging words, and then Jackson took a swing. And it is costing him 2 games without pay, suspended by the NFL on Tuesday. ESPN analyst Jeff Saturday.
16: Can't do it, man. After the game, jerseys are off. We're all done. Why are you hanging around? Go to the locker room. Yeah. Like, these kind of things are such a waste. I don't know how many games you know he's going to get suspended.
17: Sure.
16: I mean, we just saw a guy who gets caught up in a ruckus on the sideline. There's 30 dudes around grabbing him, and he headbutts, and he's getting kicked out for a game. You know throwing a punch after a game, you're going to get games. It's such a waste. He's such a valuable asset to that team. Tony Dungy used to say it best. Jim Moore, Jim Caldwell, all my coaches, you say the same. There is not a player on their sideline that's as important as you are for our team. Jackson, that's exactly – nobody on their team is nearly as important as what you are to that Rams organization. You can't make decisions like that. You can't go swing. And now, ultimately, we all pay the price because you lost your head in that moment. Just can't have it. Can't do it.
8: And as a result, Jackson gets the suspension. He's eligible to appeal under the CBA. The team says – they understand Jackson will do so. SportsCenter all night, ESPN Radio. College football with some big matchups this weekend. UCLA, though, going to be shorthanded. looks like for the rest of the season. ESPN's Pete Thamel.
14: Nico Ibaileava is dealing with a knee injury. The expectation is that he will miss the rest of the season. That has not been made official. Bob Chesney was waiting, he said yesterday, for UCLA's doctors to take a look at Nico. But obviously, he took that awkward fall, and they wanted to get retested before they said anything officially. But it looks like it's going to be Ty Dieffenbach's show going forward. Now, look, Bob Chesney made clear that Madden Ibaileava, Nico's younger brother, is in the mix to get reps. And if Ty Dieffenbach struggles, Madden Ibaileava could end up getting snaps for UCLA. But for now, the expectation is no more Nico the rest of the year, and it'll be Ty Dieffenbach to keep the undefeated Bruins on the unlikely playoff hunt.
8: And this weekend, giving us a handful of impressive matchups. Notre Dame, BYU, one of them. What do the Irish need to prove? ESPN's Booger McFarland.
15: Competition hasn't been very good so far, so I want to see C.J. Carr. I want to see him against a tight defense, especially playing man coverage. I want to see if Notre Dame can run the football. You lose Jeremiah Love, you lose Jadarian Price. Can you run the football against big-time competition? And their Achilles heel on defense last year was rushing the passer. Can Boubacar Traore and the rest of his defensive line mates, can they get after the quarterback? Everything that we thought we knew about Notre Dame, we still need to see it against big-time competition. And like it or not, this will be their first big test of the season. No disrespect to Wisconsin. I think BYU will provide the biggest test until they take on Miami. So, quite frankly, I got to see everything because this is their first test.
8: Notre Dame and BYU in a top 10 matchup, 7:30 Eastern on ABC. Aforementioned Wisconsin, they play at UCLA this weekend. We'll also see the big matchup between Florida and Texas and Ohio State, Indiana. That one from Bloomington to kick off things on Saturday afternoon. Does LA have five? That's next. SportsCenter All Night continues. It's ESPN Radio.
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21: Hey, it's Matt Jones. Coming up Wednesday, I'm Matt Myron. 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
2: 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Number 6 Alabama at 14th-ranked Tennessee. 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
9: 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NBA preseason is continuing this week. Lakers-Warriors meeting on Tuesday. Walker Kessler, 11 points in his L.A. debut. ESPN's Dave McMenamin.
10: Obviously, the Lakers are used to having momentum from their big man in the middle, right? You go back to Kareem Abdul-Jabbar, Wilt Chamberlain, George Mikan, Shaquille O'Neal, Pau Gasol, Anthony Davis, on and on and on. And they're hoping that the 7'2" Kessler can be the defensive anchor for a team that was 19th in defensive rating last year. Certainly, he already, you know, hurt that pinky blocking a shot by hitting his pinky against the backboard. They hope he can block shots and just try to stay a little healthier when the game starts to count.
11: J.J. Redick hasn't shared who will round out the starting five. How's Redick figuring that out?
10: It's been a little disjointed, in J.J. Redick's words, about as he's tried to evaluate these pieces because of some cascading injuries, knick-knack injuries, but still he hasn't had the luxury of having all his guys available at one time. He hopes that he can really mix and match some of these players and see what will fit best. Like, obviously, next to Austin Reeves and Luka Doncic, you're going to want to have a 3-and-D threat. So that's why they've been looking at guys like Zaire Williams, Matisse Thybul. Jake LaRavia was a longtime starter last year. He's shooting 6-for-11 from three in preseason thus far. That was kind of one of the knocks on his game last year, that he was very durable, played all 82 games, but didn't consistently hit the outside shot. And there's also second-year forward Adu Thiro, who's been very intriguing, had a very good summer. He's maybe the best athlete on this Lakers roster. And, you know, there's an outside chance that they want to have him in there because he can not only be a staunch defensive player, but also be a lob threat above the rim for Luka Doncic.
9: NBA regular season right around the corner. SportsCenter All Night, ESPN Radio. Back to the ice. Flames double up the Ducks 4-2. Calgary getting its first win this season, snapping a five-game losing streak to start the season. Bruins on the road, double up the Sharks, 6-3 in San Jose. Avs edge the Stars 3-2. Colorado with 29 goals scored this season, tied for the third most through their first six games of a season in franchise history, and their most since relocating to Colorado in 1995. Canadiens get past the Sabres in a shootout. Rangers, a 4-1 win over the Lightning. Tampa Bay's second loss this season. Both of them coming against the Rangers on the road. They've allowed more goals to the Rangers than the other four teams they've played combined. The night, not all bad for Tampa Bay, though.
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6: How good is that? Are you ready to say?
2: Number five.
9: The ALCS is now a best of five. Guardians and Rays wind up splitting the first two with the Trump.
12: Biggest at bat of the night after an error on Ramirez. Left on left. He drives into the gap right center field. That's a base hit. Simpson scores. Williamson touches home coming in from second. And Liam Hicks with a two-out, two-run single in the last of the fourth. We were tied 0-0, and now it's 3-0 Tampa Bay.
2: Number four.
9: For Tampa Bay area fans, Rays were playing at home. Lightning were not. They lose in New York to the Rangers, part of Tuesday's full slate of hockey, the Frozen Frenzy in Detroit on the Devils Hockey Network. There was a 4-4 game in overtime.
13: Looks to angle one left. Oh, and the pass is behind Arvidsson. The Devils race out. Pass up ahead for Jack. It's a breakaway. Jack, and he scores! Breakaway overtime. Game-winning goal. Jack Hughes as the Devils defeat the Detroit Red Wings 5-4.
2: Number three.
9: In Raleigh, Hurricanes rally in the third against Washington. 99-9 the fan.
14: Is Carolina going to work out in front? Svechnikov, he scores! It's a power play goal! What a backhand! And that is how you cash in. It's 3-2 Carolina.
2: Number two.
9: In Philly, Kraken come away with a win over the Flyers in a shootout. A game that also featured a milestone moment in the second. 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
15: Down for Samoskevich to the high slot. Otavainen shoots. Scores! Ville Otavainen, his first goal in the National Hockey League, has given the Kraken a 2-0 lead with 11:06 to play in the second period.
2: Number one.
9: Otavainen had one for the Kraken in Philly there, while in Columbus, one guy would score the first three for the Panthers. 104.3 WQAM.
16: Seth Jones straight on Matthew in the circle. A shot from Reinhart wide off the end boards. Bounces and they score. And it's Brady Tkachuk completing the hat trick. 3-1 Panthers, a power play goal. Brady Tkachuk, three consecutive goals here in the second period. And the Panthers lead by a pair. And Brady Tkachuk, a hat trick.
9: With his brother Matthew assisting on all three of those goals. In fact, Matthew Tkachuk tying a franchise record with five assists in the Panthers' win over the Blue Jackets. Baseball, Rays, Guardians tied up at a game apiece. Brewers up 2-0 on the Dodgers. L.A. says they will have Shohei Ohtani in the lineup for Game 3 tonight. But it's been a up-and-down season. A lot of downs for Ohtani. Steve Mason from ESPN 710 L.A.
17: Now, I think that what we're seeing from Shohei is the byproduct of trying to do both, trying to pitch and trying to hit. I think that was a mistake this year. Maybe his days of doing that are over, or at least they should be very, very limited. Shohei should not be starting at the beginning of the season. You work him in starting in August, so he's usable, but too many innings, and I think this is the byproduct of trying to do both.
9: Game three is tonight. Unsportsmanlike is next. It's Wednesday, October 14th, birthday of Jared Goff. The quarterback is 32. I'm Jay Reynolds. Back tomorrow with SportsCenter All Night. 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
32: The task is very clear tonight for Tampa Bay here at home. They may not be back here for three more games. Left on left. He drops into the gap right center field. That's a base hit. And Liam Hicks with a two-out, two-run single. Swing and a miss. Strike three. Change up for Freddy Peralta. He pumps his fist. Pounds it against his chest.
33: You know, when you have that arsenal, no reason not to be confident.
32: And Tampa Bay wins it. Heads to Cleveland, Ohio. Tied one game apiece.
34: 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You heard the game as you hear all the baseball games here on ESPN Radio. Thanks to Gusto, as last night, Tampa Bay Rays even this series, the ALCS with the Guardians, with a 3-1 victory. Series tied at one game apiece. How could you falter with Freddy Peralta? Six innings, four hits, no runs, six strikeouts, two walks, as Liam Hicks has the big shot for the Rays. He was 2-for-3, two ribbies. That comes after a huge error by Jose Ramirez, who is a god in Cleveland, but he did not make a great play last night.
35: No, give him a game ball from the Rays.
34: Series now tied at one game apiece. Along with Michelle Smallman, Chris Canty, Evan Cohen with you. Good morning, everybody. CC, you're looking good. I know everybody's been talking about how good you've been looking recently. Mm-hmm. Not previously, from what I've gathered.
35: But you know what's looking even better? My prediction about the Rams missing the playoffs. Nothing to see here. Anybody worried about what's going on out in L.A.?
0: The Rams. Where did that just come from?
35: Well, it just came from their starting left tackle getting suspended for two games.
0: Yeah, and
35: it came from them scapegoating the thicker kicker and getting him out of there and going to a guy from the New York Jets. I believe his last name is Groupie.
0: Mm-hmm.
35: That's who they're turning to fix their special teams? Mm-hmm. Congratulations. Good luck to you guys.
0: Smalls?
18: You hate to see it, don't you?
35: Yeah.
18: Do we hate to see it with the Rams?
35: I feel like we're reveling in it, Smalls, because everybody was on one end of the spectrum saying how great the Rams were. Are they going to go undefeated? Can they win every game by double digits? They got the reigning MVP, the reigning defensive player of the year. They got maybe the greatest defensive player of all time coming back to join the team to ring chase. Everything was looking up for the LA Rams until they actually put the ball on the tee and kick it off. And then you got to go earn your wins. But what do I say about super teams? Best players don't always make the best team, but the best team always wins. Rams looking real 2011 Philadelphia Eagles-ish.
18: I love to hear that. And meanwhile, the San Francisco 49ers are like, hold our beer.
35: Yeah.
18: You guys are favored to win every game. You guys are favored to win the Super Bowl. Okay, yeah. Hold our beer. Doesn't matter what's going on. We're going to find a way to get it done.
35: Yeah, look pretty good.
0: Well, I guess, sorry, Rays. You got a minute. Not even 3-1 their win last night.
35: Do you think I want to talk about the Tampa Bay Rays? Do you think I want to talk about the Tampa Bay Rays?
0: No, I picked up on that.
18: As a Yankees fan? Yeah.
35: Come on, man. My pick of the day was the Gardos. I wanted to be just right there with Hammer and Emmett Golden and Riz, the whole crew.
0: Gardos all the time. Gardos. Yeah, not last
35: Gardos
0: night.
35: Gardos all the time. No, not last night.
0: Gardos some of the time?
35: Some of the time.
0: They still got the job. I mean, you still won a game in Tampa.
18: You did.
0: A lot of people think that Tampa is the team to beat overall. Why? Because the Dodgers and Brewers could beat each other up in theory for seven games. Listen, it's 2-0. Otani's going to play tonight, thankfully. Mm. Dave Roberts, the manager of the Dodgers, basically said he's insisting on playing, which, by the way,
18: he's adamant is the word. That
35: so he's the opposite of Michael Pettit.
0: Boy, you are coming out firing today.
18: I'm not going to take shots at Ashevitz.
0: I'm not taking shots at Michael Penix through all of this.
35: I just think it's odd. Usually we talk about the organization protecting the player from himself. In this instance, Michael Penix is saying, nope, I'm not good. If we win the coin toss, I'll play. If we lose the coin toss, don't get the ball first, I'm not going to play.
0: What? Yeah, he did say that. And that's... Boy, you know what? Maybe you're right to go there.
18: Good point.
0: Because that's the second time he's had that kind of moment.
35: He disqualified himself from being a week one starter out of training camp.
18: Even though he was cleared for 11-on-11.
35: Yes!
0: You know what? I'm going to report something that's not being reported. So here we go. Chris Canty is reporting that Kawhi Leonard is Michael Penix Jr.'s mentor. I think that's what it comes down
18: load
0: to
18: management.
0: At this point. I mean, that
35: Kawhi
0: is a
35: look good. Kawhi's got his balls. They look good.
0: A little too hyped on the Raptors, I think, by some people. Like, I'm not saying they're not going to be good, but, like, some people have said there's... you're in pain. Like, there's too much separation, I think, between the people's takes on the Raptors and the Heat. I know it's a hot topic this morning.
18: The Rays are like, how many other teams are you going to talk about this morning before you can give us our flowers? We got to the Raptors somehow.
35: As many teams as it takes.
0: All right, let's do it. Here we go.
35: As many teams.
0: Let me see what other
35: we got to throw at it.
18: You know what else? While we're here, we haven't talked enough about that. Green Bay Packers went over the Chicago Bears.
0: By the way.
18: Have the Bears been exposed?
0: No.
18: Are the Packers?
0: You got to connect them. Connect every dot, right? So the last dot we've had is Kawhi. Did you see that Pablo Torre is now looking into the Kelly Clarkson incident?
18: I was watching the surveillance video this morning. I'm very into this story.
0: Yeah. And for those who don't know, there was a back and forth between
35: They're just not going to sell it.
0: Well, they have the...
18: But I need to know, was she pretty womaned? Was she rebuffed, brutally rebuffed?
0: Because they didn't think
18: store?
0: She could afford something.
18: Correct.
0: But Kelly Clarkson, what is she known for? Reality shows. Last night, Dancing with the Stars, Tyler Cameron was on. And I'm trying to connect as many dots as we possibly can.
18: South Florida. Played football in South Florida.
0: Right. So did Lamar Jackson. Is he going to play this week? We don't know. Right, Lamar's health.
18: I was
0: health.
18: Trying to bring us back to the Rays.
35: Florida. But it sounds like,
18: Florida,
35: Lamar,
18: same state,
0: but
18: same
0: it's
18: state.
0: 4 hours away,
18: same state.
35: But it sounds like Lamar was closer to playing against the Atlanta Falcons than we actually thought he was,
0: right.
35: Based on what we're hearing from all of our insiders.
0: One of the insiders is Adam Schefter. Yesterday on our show, had a great take.
18: So we're just not going to talk about the Rays.
0: No, we're going to get back there.
35: We're going to find a way.
0: The
35: scenic route.
0: Yeah.
18: Okay.
0: We're going to find a way.
18: Everyone listening and
0: watching is enjoying what's happening right now. So stop. Here's what's happening. So Schefter reported yesterday about Justin Herbert and how he's the guy that One team inquired about, the Chargers said no, right? We said, hey, should they consider it? What's interesting is quarterback decisions. The Bucs made a quarterback decision like the Chargers did in investing in a guy who hasn't gotten them over the hump. Where do the Bucs play? Tampa. What were they focused on last night? The Rays, and their win 3-1 over the Guardians. And the Tampa, and you heard it right here on ESPN Radio, all of the MLB postseason on ESPN Radio. Catch every pitch of the postseason, ESPN Radio, ESPN app, presented by Gusto. The other big story in baseball, as we mentioned, is that game number 3 tonight, again on ESPN Radio, between the Dodgers and the Brewers, in a game that Blake Snell, former Cy Young Award winner, is going to have to try to save the Dodgers here. Otani's going to play. And I think it is 1,000% the right move, everyone involved. I think that Ohtani should be in charge of whether or not he plays. And I don't think that there's any reason to protect the player from himself in this spot. Why? You're trying to make history. You're trying to have a three-peat. And he's one of the greatest players to ever play the sport. If he wants to play, he plays. Simple as that.
18: But he's not producing, and he could be physically compromised. And if he's not adding to your lineup when you're already at a two-game deficit in the CS, why are you playing him? He went 0-for-4 with two strikeouts on Monday. He hasn't homered since August 18th. August 18th.
0: Mm-hmm.
18: 11-for-70 with 29 strikeouts to finish the regular season. He has been ice cold for months and clearly isn't right. He's clearly not whole. He's dealing with the bicep. He's dealing with the knee. I mean, when you see him in the batter's box, you can tell that something is off. And I know that he is the greatest baseball player that I will ever witness in my lifetime. But I don't know if this is the right decision. He's been neutralized.
35: Well, here's my issue with how Dave Roberts is handling this. You can't be half pregnant. If Shohei Ohtani is saying that he's got something figured out mechanically and he's about to break through and you want to back him as an organization, you want to back him as his coach, then why do you have him hitting in the five hole instead of leadoff? He's the leadoff batter for the Dodgers. Like, there's a reason why you put your biggest bat as the leadoff, because they're going to get more at-bats than anybody else.
18: Mm-hmm.
35: And so if you trust that Shohei Ohtani is going to break through, if you want to support him, if you want to make sure that everybody else is slotted into the roles that they've already assimilated to and conformed to throughout the course of the entirety of the season, then why are you switching up and having Ohtani bat fifth instead of having him as your leadoff? Clearly, you're hedging against something. And if you feel the need to hedge against him to that degree where you've got him batting fifth as opposed to batting leadoff, then why is he playing at all? That doesn't make any sense to me. Again, you can't be half pregnant. So it's very interesting to see Dave Roberts handle it in this way. I have no issue with deferring to the player, because the player knows his body better than anybody else. And mm-hmm. if you want to put it on the line at this time of year, God bless, because this is what you play sports for.
18: Totally.
35: This is why you go through 162-game regular season. This is what you do all of the offseason sprints, conditioning, all of the extra work, refining your craft. You do all of it to have the opportunity to help your team win in moments like this. So I get why Ohtani wants to be out there, and I get why they don't want to hold him back. But if you're going to be in the business of saying you publicly support your player, then do it full-throated. Have him in his normal role as the leadoff batter instead of burying him at fifth in the lineup.
0: By the way, I like that idea. I like that idea. I think that's a good idea. I think instead, you know, if he's going to play tonight, which he is, then go the exact opposite way. Say, you know what? You want in. We're going to treat you as if you're 100%. You're going to bat leadoff. We're going to lean into the positivity here. Again, the randomness, it's... This is so random. I was talking the other day, I was a guest on NBA Radio, and they're asking me about Evan Mobley of the Cavs. And I said, here's the best thing you could do if you're them. You could say, hey, by the way, we wouldn't trade you for Giannis nor Jaylen Brown. That's how good we think you are. Be great. Go be great. You're going to be awesome. Like, lean into the positivity with Ohtani. We think even with a bum knee and back, you're going to be so great. We're moving you back up in the lineup.
18: He is 3-for-20 in these playoffs.
0: I don't care.
18: I do.
0: All right. Well, then you would bench him?
18: Yes.
0: Oy vey. So you have somebody better that you put in the lineup?
18: He is not right, and he is ice cold. They are at a two-game deficit. They are trying to make history. And listen,
1: I am all for someone saying, I'm close. Trust me. Trust me. The last time the Cardinals won the World Series in 2011, they almost took David Freese out of the lineup. He said that he was close. Mark McGwire, the hitting coach, told Tony La Russa, I see it. He's turning a corner. Keep him in there. CS MVP, World Series MVP, down to their final strike twice. He was the hero twice in Game 6. So I understand that sometimes it takes a while for guys to find their rhythm and get hot. But this is beyond that. This is not just somebody who is going through a very significant slump. He's not right. And so I know he's adamant, he's convinced, and he's certainly convinced his manager, Dave Roberts, but it's hard for me to believe, based on what we've seen since mid-August, that all of a sudden in Game 3, it's going to turn around and click for him.
0: Yeah, and I guess I just to finish out the most random segment in the history of radio, I will make one more random reference. The great Billy Joel song, Goodnight Saigon, and we would all go down together. That's how I'm looking at it. If we're going down, if we're the Dodgers, I'm saying, I'm not a we with them, but if I'm looking at it, if we're going to go down and we're not going to three-peat, we're going to go down together, and he's part of the together. I'm not going down with him sitting there watching. I can't do it.
35: I can't do it either. And I would just say this, because Smalls, you always bring up this point. Even when you're not hitting, your presence in the lineup affects others in a positive way.
1: Absolutely.
35: My question to you is, based on what you're seeing, does it still feel like Shohei Ohtani has that impact in terms of setting the table for others, in terms of how opposing pitchers decide to approach his at-bats?
1: Yes, if they're looking at him and they're saying, okay, the mechanics look a certain, they're watching the video, they're saying the mechanics look off. If he's still battling those injuries and he's physically compromised, the mechanics are off, he's not as much of a threat. Therefore, I don't need to attack other batters in the lineup differently in anticipation of Ohtani. If I'm not worried about him to the same degree, it changes the game plan.
35: So other pitchers aren't worried about him when he's in the batter's box?
1: Currently, I mean, it's Shohei Ohtani. There will always be some level.
35: And that's the point.
1: But I don't know if you're a pitcher at this stage of the playoffs, at this stage of the game, if the lore and the history of him is going to supersede what you're actually witnessing from a physical standpoint.
0: Yeah, I mean, I just assume Robert Gasser, a 27-year-old pitching tonight for the Brewers, is still going to be conscious of that guy hitting for the LA Dodgers. All right,
1: I hope I'm wrong, by the way, and I hope we see him go nuclear tonight. I hope we see him be awesome tonight. It's better for baseball, which is fun.
0: Coming up.
35: Why? So you're rooting for the Dodgers?
1: I didn't say that.
0: Yeah. Why one player on one team thinks a coach on another team just got fired because of his quarterback. We will get to that after Small says this from the Wellness Company.
1: There is nothing worse than waking up sick. And at this time of year, kids are back in school. They're surrounded by hundreds of others. 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And one ugly strain just showed up. 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
12: Texas A&M is enormous as a campus. 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
12: I'm driving from Texas A&M. We're driving back to Houston. We're just going through all this nothingness because there ain't nothing outside of College Station. And I'm thinking, I bet there's oil around here. Maybe I should go tap that field over there and see what I can find.
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16: We are unsportsmanlike here on ESPN Radio. ESPN2, we are presented by Progressive Insurance. Well, a lot has been made of the ending of the Giants and Commanders game. 27 all, tie, the Commanders run out the clock, they don't get the field goal in overtime. We said on Monday morning this was just going to be the beginning of all of this. We knew in that moment this was not ending, especially since what's Monday Night Football this upcoming week? The Commanders and the Niners on ESPN and ABC. You don't think there's going to be some pregame coverage around the end of the previous game? Rightfully so, and it'll be phenomenal coverage by our team.
17: And terrible timing for Dan Quinn, who does not wear 28-3, even though he was the head coach of the Atlanta Falcons, more than Kyle Shanahan does, who was the offensive coordinator. All of a sudden, now we have the 28-3 bowl between these two head coaches coming off of this blunder from Dan Quinn. Terrible timing for him.
16: The Magic Johnson tweet questioning the clock management. Then Dan Quinn kind of goes through everything that happened the next day, as we knew he would. So we knew this would extend. I don't know that we predicted this part of this storyline that's now developing, but I guess we should have. You could take the man out of the Cowboys, but you can't take the Cowboys out of the man. Micah Parsons last night on his Edge, or two nights ago on the Edge with Micah Parsons podcast by way of Bleacher Report, had this to say about the end of the Giants-Commanders game. And a reminder, Dan Quinn was the defensive coordinator in Dallas when Micah was there.
18: Jaden Daniels

0: probably cost my man Dan quitting his job, to be honest with you.
1: That's tough.
0: To be honest with you. And I'm a big Jaden Daniels fan. But the reality is, like, he probably cost a lot of people their jobs this past weekend. We get coached so much on these situations that, like, I'm a defensive player, and this is programmed in me. It would be different if Jaden Daniels was a rookie. This is your third year. This is your third year. You've been to the NFC Championship game. You've been in big moments before. This is your job to be prepared, to understand the game, and understand situations. That's in your job profile. And you're telling me, oh, we're going to want to pay this guy eventually $60 million? This cannot happen.
2: Did Jaden Daniels cost Dan Quinn his job?
3: Dan Quinn came into the season on the hot seat. And it's on the board that he ends up getting clipped. Now, the injuries, how the Washington Commanders as an organization handled things last year, the offensive scheme, being in shotgun as much as they were, opening the door for Jaden Daniels to take all of the hits that he did. It feels like Dan Quinn, with a lot of the controversy that's swirling with that franchise, invited this level of scrutiny. So, no, I don't think that Jaden, in this specific instance, with the tie against the Giants, cost Dan Quinn his job. It just made it harder for Dan Quinn to hang on to the job going into 2027. Now, we'll see what ends up happening the rest of the way, but I will frame it as an uphill climb for him to be able to prove that he deserves to be the head coach of this franchise moving forward.
2: Smalls, this is now a player on your team in Micah Parsons. This was, previously, when we hear these comments, a player on the Dallas Cowboys. It's different now for you because you are a Packers fan.
4: Mm-hmm.
2: Are you okay with what Micah said, or did he cross a line here in the critique of a player on another team, this case, Jaden Daniels?
4: So, just to make sure I'm refining the question, just so I get the appropriate answer. Are you suggesting that athletes shouldn't have these type of platforms, and if they do, they shouldn't be calling out their peers?
2: What? I don't know how you got that from what
4: is that the question? Because
2: I'm saying he's on the Packers. His team played a game against the Bears. The Commanders and Giants played, and he's telling us that a quarterback got a coach fired on a team he has nothing to do with.
4: Yeah, I guess in this world of media that we exist in, almost every big-time player has a podcast or some sort of a platform to get their point of view across, and that's across all sports, not just in football. Micah Parsons has this podcast because people care what he has to say. And I value that perspective, by the way, from a current player in the league who's looking at this, who knows the people involved, who knows the circumstances, who was coached by Dan Quinn, and who can say, I have been in these situations where I was told to be prepared as a player. Because when we view it, yes, Jaden Daniels took some of the responsibility and some of the blame from the public, but a lot of people want to point this squarely on Dan Quinn. So to have another player come out and give this perspective, I appreciate it. And maybe you're getting at the fact that he still hasn't played a game yet for the Green Bay Packers, and worry about your rehab and not about the microphone, which I'm sure there are a lot of people that think that, but he's making money doing this, and I'm not going to fault him.
2: I'm not trying to imply literally anything. I'm just simply asking a question about this. That if I was, I'll say it. There's no implications. I will say this part of it that I am thinking. There's something in the NBA where, like, players feel like it's okay all the time to go after Rudy Gobert. I have no idea why.
4: He is a target.
2: Jaden Daniels, it feels like people are his peers are more okay going at him than they are others. And I'm trying to understand the why behind that, whether it's the LSU situation. I mean, I don't know. Take the Brandon Ayuk stuff, I guess, take it for what it is, because I think obviously he was going after everybody, but he felt okay going after Jaden Daniels. You see a lot of reported, like a lot of conversation about, like, why his teammates didn't have his back in that in some moments. I guess
4: when he was injured.
2: Yeah, I'm confused the way that his by the Jaden Daniels treatment right now. Micah could have done this without pinpointing it on Jaden. He could have said, I was really upset that my guy Dan Quinn was in that spot.
3: Yeah, I mean, listen, Micah got another nerve talking about getting coaches fired, right? I mean, listen, he's got one sack in his postseason career. How'd that work out for Mike McCarthy? Not great. So I don't like pointing the finger at the quarterback to absolve the head coach of his responsibilities in critical moments, critical phases of the game. Jaden Daniels wasn't the only one on that field that didn't know what time it was on the clock and in the situation at the end of that Giants game. There were 10 other guys that seemed oblivious to what was happening. And I don't understand how you get to that point. Is the quarterback responsible in the huddle? Should he remind his guys of the time and score and the situation and what needs to happen? Absolutely. But I also understand that the quarterback has a helmet on that has a communication system with the sideline that the head coach has access to. And in real time, in the huddles, the head coach can remind the quarterback of certain things before the play clock hits 15 seconds. So it is on the board that Dan Quinn had the opportunity to relay what should have been happening with the play call and the execution of it to Jaden Daniels, who can then in turn remind the rest of the players. And none of that communication seemingly happened. So ultimately, it is on the head coach.
2: You bring up a very interesting point just very quickly. I think we are in a bit, not you, Cece, because you've done it, but like Michelle and I and others who are in the entertainment journalism business, we are hopefully fairly critical of those that can do what we can't. I think it's interesting when people within the same business critique each other that haven't. Micah, he's talking about, well, Jaden Daniels got the NFC Championship game. You haven't. I thought that part was interesting. It's like, well, he got there.
3: It's wild.
2: Wild. Oh, you have a national show and you haven't done this. Well, so do we. Like, what do you mean? We have the same opportunities that you have, right, and we haven't accomplished that. That part of it was interesting to me also in that clip.
3: Very, very strange for Micah to come out and do that. Very strange.
2: You sounded like you were doing Wendy there for a second. Why would he do that? It's very interesting. Why would he do that? Do you think there's ulterior motives?
3: Very strange.
2: Interesting. All right, coming up. A decision has been made by one team on their quarterback. Do we agree with that decision? We will get to that after I tell you about Midas, the best around in sports. Anyone like Micah could say, hey, I'm the best. Are you the actual best? They got to prove it. That's what I like about Midas. 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That includes flat repairs or flat replacements and tire rotations every 5,000 miles. That's confidence you can drive on mile after mile because the best don't just say it. They back it up. Midas, the best around.
1: Why would the Jazz do that?
5: Hey, this is Rich Eisen. 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Why is Drake May playing so well? 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
12: Here's your Tri-Cities weather forecast. Chance of thunderstorms today. Otherwise, cloudy skies expected. Daytime highs approaching 55. Winds out of the northeast, 10 to 15 miles per hour. Storms likely tonight. Lows level off around 46. Cloudy skies. Cloudy skies expected tomorrow. Rain showers likely. Highs level off around 55. From the Weatherology Weather Center, I'm meteorologist Jennifer Wojcicki. Right now, it's 43 degrees.
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21: Trips left, single receiver right. Herbert in the shotgun. They move again. No penalty flag. Herbert throws. Ball is intercepted in the flat. Intercepted and down the sideline. That is Brandon Jones with the pick. Brandon Jones, his second interception of the season.
2: 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ESPN2, we are presented by Progressive Insurance. 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
3: Also on TikTok.
2: Also on TikTok.
3: Yes.
2: So yesterday on our show, Adam Schefter joined us, as he does each and every Tuesday, 8 a.m. Eastern. And we asked him about whether or not any team has actually called the 0-5 Chargers about their quarterback, Justin Herbert. And here's what he had to say.
22: There was a team I was talking to last week that was like, you know, it'd be interesting that if the Chargers were to consider trading Justin Herbert, they're like, maybe you could get 3 first-round draft picks for him. This team was saying, you know what, the Chargers should think about that because they would get 3 ones. They'd have their own one. You start over. They've had Justin Herbert for 7 years. They haven't won a playoff game with him there. They're winless this year. Why not start it over? And I reached out to somebody with the Chargers, and I shared what somebody said, and they were very clear. We never once have brought up the idea nor thought about whether we should trade Justin Herbert. That is a sentence that has never been uttered in their building, nor would they consider it. Now, maybe they could change their mind in the next month. Maybe something would change it. That was not the sense I got last week at all.
2: Last part certainly interesting. Maybe something would change it. But as we look at this team right now, they're 0-5. If it's not Herbert, then is it Harbaugh that would be in jeopardy at the end of this?
3: But I guess my question is, if you're a 14, 15, 16 loss team, God forbid you don't win a game, why is there a sacred calf in the organization? Why is somebody considered untouchable? I don't understand that part of it. If you do that amount of losing, given what the expectations were coming into this season, everything that you're doing and who you're doing it with should come into question. And that includes Jim Harbaugh remaining the head coach and Justin Herbert remaining the quarterback. And when you look at the remainder of Justin Herbert's contract, he's got $160 million in cash that's left to be paid out. If you couple that with the potential opportunity cost of foregoing, you know, multiple first-round draft picks and what you could get back in a trade, it becomes an expensive proposition to hang on to him, considering he's a guy that's been there across three different head coaches over 7 years and hasn't won a playoff game. So I guess my question is, why? Mm-hmm. Why is Justin Herbert considered untouchable if your team hasn't done any winning when it matters most?
0: I don't know. Those conversations should happen. If you're an organization and you get off to a start like this, I would think it would behoove you to do your due diligence with every facet of the team, including the head coach and the quarterback, even as talented and or as successful historically as those parties have been. But what were the Chargers? What do we think of them as an organization before Justin Herbert?
3: The same thing that I think about them now. They had a good quarterback in Phillip Rivers, and they underachieved.
0: But we would always talk about them as being an organization that wouldn't want to spend the money or perhaps dysfunctional, things of that nature, right? Justin Herbert comes in, and I'm not suggesting that he transforms the organization, but he provides a little bit of juice because of the talent that he has. Harbaugh wants to go there in large part because Justin Herbert is the quarterback. Jim Harbaugh is a very successful coach that had a lot of options in the NFL. He could have gone a lot of different places. He wanted to go there, not because of the laundry or not because of ownership, but because of that guy. We were excited that Mike McDaniel was going there because of the possibility of what he could do with that guy. And what have we seen in the NFL? It's hard to walk away from bias that you have on someone. We always talk about Brock Purdy not getting the love that he deserves because of his draft bias, because he was Mr. Irrelevant. So many people don't want to look at him and what he's accomplished and give him the same credit they would give somebody like Trevor Lawrence, who was the number one overall pick. With Justin Herbert, there are so many people in this league, and I'm sure so many people in that organization that want the confirmation bias that he is going to grow into one of the best quarterbacks in the league, that he's got all the tools in the world, that he just needs to turn the corner. But this could get way worse. They've got some really tough games coming up on their schedule. This is already going downhill. It could take a nosedive in the next 4 weeks. And while I don't think that they're going to move on from him, I think what was Adam's word yesterday, that they were convicted in what they were saying, that they are not considering trading him at all. I do think if this continues to go downhill, those are conversations that will ratchet up.
2: Do you think they're going to make the playoffs this year?
0: No.
2: Okay. So Justin Herbert would then have been their starting quarterback for 7 years. Do you realize in the 2 years prior to his arrival, they won more playoff games in the next 7 years combined, and they only went to the playoffs one time in those 2 years? We misremember some organization's history because we assume dysfunction because they were able to get the quarterback. We misremember in Cincinnati how many times they got to the playoffs with Marvin Lewis. They just didn't win in the playoffs.
3: Yeah.
2: We misremember with the Chargers because they had the opportunity to get Justin Herbert that – they were in the playoffs. Which I am not a Phillip Rivers on-field fan. I don't think he's as big-time of a quarterback as others do. Irrelevant, they still got to the playoffs all the time, and they won playoff games. Like, I think we've got to kind of do a better job of tracking the history of some of these franchises because we assumed dysfunction because it felt dysfunctional in a moment versus year after year. If, like, the Miami Dolphins are year after year after year dysfunction. But we don't look at them that way because, like, oh, 72 undefeated Marino. You know how long ago that was? They haven't won a playoff game since the year 2000. The Chargers, and they made the wrong pick in Tua over Herbert, obviously. But I think I can actually summarize the Justin Herbert thing this way. And this is maybe on Harbaugh and the organization more. They brought Justin Herbert in to be the best player on the team and to be great. If you ask him to be good, he has a shot of being great. If you ask him to be great, he has a shot of not being very great. They need to ask him to be what Darnold was a year ago. Sam Darnold won the Super Bowl because the Seahawks did not ask him to be the best player on the team. Never did that. It's why when we play hypothetical QB trade game, we, not Adam, we play that. I always go to Minnesota because I'm like, well, he can go there and be Darnold. He doesn't have to be the best player on the team. He doesn't have to be great. He just has to be good. He's on a team that's asking him to be great, and I don't know that he's great. In fact, numbers, wins, losses would indicate he's not great. He's very good. Ask him to be good, and maybe he can be very good. Ask him to be great, he's still very good to good, and it's below what you want him to be. Coming up, bruh, Jeff Saturday, Bro of the Week, next. We're on Sportsmanlike.
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30: I got the 49ers and Chiefs in my room of trust. What other teams should be there? And will Harry Douglas agree? Plus, it's getting late early for the Hollywood swingers known as the Dodgers. All that and so much more on the Wednesday groove known as Freddie and Harry. 5 p.m. Eastern time, the mighty ESPN Radio and the ESPN app.
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2: We are Unsportsmanlike here on ESPN Radio. 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And joining us now, ESPN NFL analyst Jeff Saturday, former Colts player, coach. Also, there's always something with
1: and
2: Jeff
1: Packer,
2: and I.
1: And Packer.
2: And Packer. Yeah. Well, yeah, 1 year.
1: Yeah.
2: And
0: Packer. You want to claim him this week? You want to claim him after that beatdown of the Bears?
1: The beatdown on the Bears.
2: True. That's true.
1: Yeah. Which my other team didn't win. So yeah. I whichever one wins. That's where we're going.
2: There's always something with Jeff and I. Usually it's around coffee creamer.
1: Uh-huh. Yes.
2: Today we were bombarded out of nowhere, and more him than me, but shout out to Anthony Calhoun and the ABC Indianapolis news team.
1: Yes.
2: That all of a sudden was on the floor this morning. I don't know where they came from or why they were there, but my God, Jeff Saturday is such a god. Four members of their news team, and you would have thought it was Peyton Manning, but it was Jeff Saturday instead. They were so happy to see you.
1: The great people, man. Great people. You know, who's your hospitality is a real thing. Those are great folks. They're here for Good Morning America because they're going to do the Super Bowl this year, and their network just got ABC, so they're affiliates. So they're going to do GMA and do the whole thing.
2: Nice.
1: And Anthony Calhoun, longtime friend that I've done a number of different things with, does great things in the community and has been a sports kind of, you know, efficient there in Indy for 20 plus years.
2: And they love our show.
1: They love y'all.
2: They love our show.
1: I told them, like, who doesn't love y'all show?
2: Well,
1: I mean,
2: thank you.
1: Y'all crush it, dog. I tell Kenny that every week, dog. Y'all crush it.
2: Well, we appreciate that.
1: Yes.
2: Let's wheel you into a conversation we were just having. Justin Herbert, Adam Schefter comes on with us yesterday. We asked about whether or not anybody's called about Justin Herbert. He said one team has, Chargers shot it down. So we know they're not trading him.
1: Yeah.
2: But should they? After the season.
1: It depends on how this thing goes. I mean, if it continues to go down the train wreck, you know, the rails that it's on right now, everything is a possibility. The only thing I would tell you about trading him, and this is whoever is going to come in, because that would mean it's everybody's going. If they're going to trade him, coaches are going, GM's going, they're not going to, that's going to be a full reset. Are any of the quarterbacks coming up in the draft somebody you want to build your team around? It doesn't matter how many picks you have. If that position's not right, you're not going to be relevant until you get that position right. So if you feel like you're better off winning or trying to rebuild with Justin Herbert as opposed to and I'm just throwing a name out there, so for all you college football fans, I don't know who the top draft pick is going to be, but let's just say it's Chambliss. And they're like, Chambliss is a C compared to Herbert being an A, then you wouldn't trade Herbert. And I don't know that that's how they would view it. But that's the reality is, if you think he's going to be your best rebuilding piece, you wouldn't trade him no matter what, because it's hard to find that position and get that position right. Now, I will say this, from my opinion, he has not done anything. If I were a team, because I heard somebody say 3 first-rounders or...
2: Well, Adam brought that up, that a team said to him.
1: Yeah. I mean... No, like we've got 52. Dude, there's a lot of pieces and parts that he's going to have around him to be successful. So I would. There's a limit to everything, and how much or how willing you are as an organization to go out there would limit it for me. So if it's a 1 and a 3, or maybe something, you get a different conversation. But when you're talking about multiple ones. Most, other than the Jets, I think the Jets have 3 this year.
2: Correct.
1: Most teams, that would go into years of trying to fix it. That's hard. It's not easy in the NFL, and especially as fast as we are getting rid of quarterbacks now and doing retreads, if you're another team, you just build around and find another guy.
3: Yeah, I mean, that's a huge swing. That's
1: huge.
3: A huge gamble when you talk about 3 first-round draft picks.
1: Yes.
3: Ask the Cleveland Browns how that worked out for them.
1: Thank
3: with
1: you.
3: The Deshaun Watson move.
1: Thank you.
3: But, Jeff, speaking of limits, apparently there's no limit to what Micah Parsons is willing to say on his podcast.
1: And most you gotta love it.
3: And most recently, he decided to call Jaden Daniels to the front of the congregation, and he said that he's going to get his man Dan Quinn fired. His words, not mine.
1: Right.
3: Fair foul for Micah Parsons to call out Jaden.
1: Fair. Listen, I get it. He is a lightning rod. Micah Parsons is a lightning rod, but he's not. He's told no lies. That's for everybody. And I said this yesterday, and you and I had this discussion. I had discussion on Get Up and all the different shows on the PTI. You name it. Everybody was talking about it. At some point, y'all, we're the ones across the white lines. I love Howard Mudd. It was my offensive line coach, Hall of Fame coach. Tom Moore, Hall of Fame coach. Tony Dungy, Hall of Fame. All of that's well and good. It's perfect. When I walk out, they're not out there. You better be a problem solver for yourself at some point. Not just Daniels, but everybody in that huddle has a responsibility. We all have jobs. As a center, I would constantly be looking at the play clock for Peyton, for the game clock, constantly reminded. They got a lot going on. There's a lot going in that headset. There's a lot of coming. 25 seconds, bro. Let's go. 15 seconds. We got to hurry the line. So we would rush the line, get the snap off. But all, that's teamwork, and that's when everybody has a role and responsibility. But when it goes as bad as it did for the Commanders, unfortunately or fortunately, however you view it, the coach is going to take the fall. And so it's ultimately his responsibility. But there's 11 dudes on there, man. Not one of them showed a sense of urgency with 50 seconds left. That's not good enough. I'm just telling you right now, that's not good enough for any of them. And I heard, let me say this too, from the receiver perspective, because people were like, well, they're running fly or they're running go routes or whatever. We actually had plays in Indy where we did that because Peyton would throw the ball over their head and it would extend more time off the clock. So let's say it was 10 seconds. That may take 4 seconds to throw the ball deeper as opposed to like a short out where it's only going to be 1 or 2 seconds. So there are plays. We have all kinds of things that for end of game scenario that you talk about. So for them running, I don't know what was called in the huddle, but I know this. You either freaking spike it or throw the thing out of bounds.
3: Yes.
1: Either way.
3: You got to throw it.
1: You got to throw the ball. You can't take a sack and then look up and not even try to get up. It was a catastrophe from a coaching perspective, but don't miss. It was a catastrophe for the guys wearing white from the Commanders. They didn't do it right either.
2: Wow.
0: We saw another questionable coaching decision at the end of the game between the Eagles and the Jaguars with Nick Sirianni, who took blame for it. The Eagles are sitting there at 2-3. We've talked about the offensive line issues. They're decimated with injuries. The offense isn't finding the rhythm. They are stagnant, and that's complimentary to say for that sure. In the second half. Where's your concern level with the 2-3 Philadelphia Eagles?
1: Okay, I'm going to say this just because I have been a Sirianni apologist, and I'm not going to stop now. Mm. 8 seconds, 8 seconds, and you kick the ball off, that is not on the coach. Make a freaking tackle. Like, no. At some point, we got 11 dudes that you signed up for a job. Don't, because the week before, we're butchering people for kicking it in the end zone and giving them it to the 35 and being able to complete a pass. Or was it Cowboys Ravens, right? The week before, yeah. Oh, the coach should have made them return it. So then we make them return it. When can they be right? You know when they're right? When players execute.
3: When they win.
1: That's right. That's exactly right.
3: Jeff, I do want to ask you this question because Nick Saban famously said this on the Art of Coaching documentary. He said, good players can't overcome bad coaching. And it feels like that was a bad coaching moment for Nick Sirianni. Now, you had the privilege of not only wearing a helmet, but wearing a headset, being a coach in the National Football League. So I gotta reframe the question.
1: Yeah.
3: Can the players overcome a coach making a really bad call in a critical moment?
1: They can. Listen, we have had, I have played on a number of different teams that have been extremely successful. And I will tell you, there have been a lot of calls that have come in that you kind of look sideways. You're like, probably not going to be our best right here. And it happens, right? It's the moments of the game. You have 40 seconds to decide something and get something worked out. Not all things go according to plan. And there are bad calls, and then there are moments when we make bad decisions as players. What you try to avoid is when both of those happen together, right? Bad call, and then we make it worse with a bad decision. So it's you limit the damage when things don't go right. But, man, at some point, it is about execution, and it's about knowing where your weaknesses really are and not, again, exasperating the problem. And I think that's kind of what we see is when a bad decision or a bad coaching, it goes to a bad decision by players or bad execution, and then it all looks like it's falling apart.
2: Well, go ahead and execution.
0: We got about a minute left. Please pause for production, Jeff. Oh. It is time. Write down your answers, guys, for the Bro of the Week.
1: Bro. That's where we are, people.
5: Bro. This is Bro of the Week.
0: What's Jeff Saturday's Bro of the Week?
2: Bro of the Week.
5: With Jeff Saturday.
1: Bro. Bro. Mike Evans.
2: Wow.
0: Oh, I should have known it. Wow. I went Greg Rousseau.
3: Interesting.
2: I went David Bailey.
1: Rousseau was Bailey, get out. The Jets.
2: He had 3 sacks.
1: Come on, man.
3: I actually went off the board. I went Jalen Daniels.
1: Oh, I like that. I didn't think about Jalen. That was a Thursday, so that's out of my head.
0: Evans was but awesome.
2: Good tip,
1: Mike Evans was an absolute beast. Absolutely, again, what I thought was going to be the best game of the weekend, it was sloppy. Don't get me wrong. All the great games were sloppy this weekend, but You talk about a man making, again, you talk about play calls and talk about players making things. Look, go watch some of them catches. They ain't perfect dimes. That man is snatching balls out the air on top of people. That was a thing of beauty, bro. That dude is a baller.
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12: The other observation is this. Myles Garrett, you know, he was up in the booth a couple weeks ago. We saw that during the game against the Giants. And I even had my timeline going, what's he doing? Like, why isn't he with his teammates? His head's not in the game. He's up there having, you know, chicken tenders. By the way, Cooper loves the SoFi Stadium chicken tenders. And I'm like, listen, when you're just 2 weeks removed or 1 week removed from knee surgery,
13: yeah,
12: you don't stand on the sideline.
13: Yeah,
12: so somebody starts rolling out of bounds and coming out of bounds. And now suddenly you're out for the year. They put you in the booth so you're safe with your chicken tenders. But he was down on the field last night. He's got to be close. And defensively, they need him. Seriously, think about it. Like, what if the Rams played without Jared Verse for the first six games this year and they were running it back with him? They'd have missed him.
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38: It is time for the Hot Mess. 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Along with Michelle Smallman, Chris Canty, Evan Cohen with you. We started off with number five.
3: Number five.
38: This may take you for a little loop. You may not be expecting this one. Florida State football.
0: Oh, wow.
38: Now, let me go through a few things. First of all, their last game, they led 14-0 before 35 consecutive points by Louisville. They are 3-3. They have the Canes this weekend. Good luck on that. Yeah. Mike Norvell, 4-15 in ACC games since winning the conference championship in 23. They haven't won a regular season road game since November of 2023. Pete Thamel did an unbelievable job this week, as always, on ESPN.com, talking about buyout market in college football and some of the coaches on the hot seat. So Norvell would cost nearly $51 million on a buyout, potentially $68 million for his staff. And this is the note that Thamel really dug into and figured out, which was unreal. The athletic department at FSU is already more than $430 million in debt. So the conventional wisdom was, well, if they get rid of Norvell, Dion's the guy. Is Dion the guy? Colorado has been kind of stinky. They have a change of quarterback. One of their assistants left a playbook in the hotel, and the other team, like, they're a mess. I could have put Colorado yeah, in the totally. Hot mess. But wait, there's more. Chuck Kennan, FSU's highest-rated recruit in the 2026 class, was dismissed from the program on Tuesday following an arrest on charges that included felony aggravated fleeing to elude and false imprisonment. He was the number 56 overall recruit nationally. But wait, there's more. There's a viral R&B song, which is go search for it, is so good by whoever this guy it's is so that great. Did it, that I'm like listening to it over and over again, just destroying FSU. One of the most viral fan moments on social media over the last 24 hours was an FSU mockumentary song, basically.
4: Take Tony White with you.
38: I mean, it's...
4: Take him with you.
38: Needless to say, I have enough ammo to put FSU number five on this list.
4: Oh, that song is great. I mean, that song should go triple platinum. That is an amazing song. If you ain't seen it yet or heard it yet, go find it. It's worth your time.
38: Now, some could be asking, hey, why don't you guys play it? Well, we're not allowed to technically play it, or we would play it, obviously.
4: No, it's great,
38: but go look for the FSU viral song that is out there. So your reactions to number five FSU football on this list?
4: Oh, 10 out of 10. No notes. Go sign on everything that you said. It's laughable, the state of Florida State football. I remember growing up, this was the preeminent program in all of college football. Now, of course, I'm a 80s baby, so of course 90s and early 2000s, that was the time. Bobby Bowden was the standard for so many years.
38: Peter Warwick.
4: Peter Warwick, Warwick Dunn, Rock Preston, all of those guys. It was amazing what that program once upon a time was. It was a very, very proud program and a proud fan base. Think about how far away they are from where they were then.
38: Mm-hmm.
4: And to me, it doesn't show any signs of them being able to get right. Him winning a couple of weeks ago against Virginia gave him somewhat of a reprieve in terms of taking a little bit of the pressure off. But what they did on Friday night against Louisville, oh yeah, it's time for him to get up out of there.
38: Well, you want to pay for it? Because that's part of the problem.
4: Well, here's why there's so much debt. It's probably a hard thing to do to get the alumni to continue to pour money into this program. Hundreds of millions of dollars in the stadium renovation, the tens of millions of dollars that it takes year over year when it comes to NIL and being able to recruit. Do you want to give that money and a de facto endorsement to what Mike Norvell has been doing over the better part of the last decade? Hell no. Mm. So yeah, I absolutely believe to solve their money problems and to solve their football problems, they have to get rid of Mike Norvell. They already started down this road by moving on from the AD. Go ahead and finish the job. Get rid of the head coach.
38: Number four.
3: Number four.
38: Hot mess rankings. You know, NFL is the top sport in our country. We've been talking a ton about that. College football is right there below it. Baseball playoffs ongoing with the Brewers and the Dodgers, and then the Rays and the Guardians. As we're talking about WNBA Finals, which, by the way, I could have put the Atlanta arena situation on there because they had to move the games, whatever. We forgot, until right now, that a team blew a 2-0 lead in the ALDS, the Chicago White Sox.
0: Oh, yeah.
38: they went completely unscathed in terms of overall conversation. And I'm sorry to do this to the White Sox because I know it's a good organization and they have great fans that always kind of I relate to them as a Mets fan. We feel like we're kind of second place in our own town in baseball. But they had a 2-0 lead. Then the Guardians struck basically everybody out in a game five. What, they had 3 hits and 21 strikeouts, I think. And, you know, it would mow down the entire series after that 2-0 lead. Gavin Williams was ridiculous for the Guardians. So I got to point out a blown 2-0 lead with a chance to be in the ALCS against the Rays. And then the Guardians mock you on social media with the whole Spirit Halloween thing, saying, hey, your stadium's now available to use.
0: That was them doing a little too much, though.
38: Okay, but I still got to put the White Sox on there, number four, Smalls.
0: I thought that you were going to say Chicago sports as a whole with the way the Packers beat the Bears.
12: Ooh.
38: Well, Caleb.
0: Yeah, but then he's changing his Instagram bio. I'm inevitable. I don't know. There's just a lot happening in Chicago sports where they're
2: super corny.
0: Putting their head down a little bit, you know?
38: So you're saying Cubs? Let's just reason with it.
0: Bounce from the playoffs, yeah.
38: Bounce from the playoffs, but also council managing the Cubs, not the Brewers. The Brewers better without them, so you can make that argument. The White Sox I just mentioned. The Bulls I can't put in there right now, but the Bears. Yeah, I guess I could have done enough on Chicago.
0: I don't know. I think the Bulls historically have done enough to just still be lumped in there.
38: Well, and actually Angel Reese traded from the sky to the dream, right?
0: Yeah.
38: And
0: she's
38: been unbelievable, so I guess I could have done that. Yeah, all right, but I put the White Sox, but you could do slash Chicago sports. Number three.
5: Number three.
38: I'm going to have a hunch that you guys are going to like this one. The L.A. Rams.
0: Yeah.
38: They're 2-3. They lose in overtime, 37-34 to the Bills. After the game, they have Allard Jackson throwing a punch. They're starting left tackle at Bradley Chubb. The lead came down with a suspension, a 2-game suspension. They go out there and they release their kicker. Yesterday, I didn't know it was the kicker's fault exclusively on a blocked kick. I would think the line has something to do with that as well. And the LA Rams are sitting there at third place in the NFC West. Sean McVay as frustrated as you've ever seen him post-game. Myles Garrett hurt. Aaron Donald has been in and out of the lineup coming back off of retirement. So I think it's pretty fair for me to have the LA Rams number three on this list.
2: Yeah, I think it's fair to have the Rams number three on this list too. I guess they're blaming the thicker kicker for the return. They're blaming him for the missed extra point in regulation. They're blaming him for the block. They're finding ways to scapegoat the kicker. And all of their special teams woes over the last 2 years, they're not all on Mettis. So I don't understand this.
0: They've lost 5 games since the start of last season because of special teams blunders, and they're not all on him.
38: I have a question. Are negative special teams plays year after year, like the Rams have had in the Sean McVay era, an unintended consequence and a residual effect of bleep them picks? Because you don't have as many picks, you don't have development guys on low-cost deals all the time, and you're scrambling to find other people. Is that one of the unintended consequences of bleep them picks?
2: Yeah, because the guys that aren't frontline starters, they're your core special teamers, right? They're the guys that make up your field goal and field goal block teams. They're the guys that make up your core four special teams. You're talking about punt return, kickoff return. Like those are the guys that make those groups up. And when they're not as good because you don't have those mid and late round draft picks to stock your 2 and 3 deep with, then that area of your team is going to suffer, and you have to find a way to be able to emphasize it and improve the talent base in that area. Remember, football is 3 phases, right? Offense and defense, those 2 units are going to comprise 60-some-odd plays in a game. Special teams is going to give you 30 plays a game. That phase matters, and it's clear that under Sean McVay, that has been a bugaboo. That has been a sore spot, and I just don't understand scapegoating the kicker.
38: Yeah, not to make everything always about Belichick, but of course I do. 2012 draft, 6th-round pick, 197th overall, was a rugby player by the name of Nate Ebner, Ohio State. There's no chance in hell Nate Ebner thought, you know what, I should be a starting safety. He comes in, he has one job. He knows he's playing special teams, 3 Super Bowls later and an All-Pro later, second-team All-Pro later. He knew what his job was, right? So the bleep them picks, maybe that's a residual effect of that.
2: Well, I will say this. People off of that Bill Parcells tree, starters play special teams too.
38: Ooh.
2: Interesting. So I'm just putting that out. Starters play special teams too. So different, a little different philosophically.
38: Next.
1: Number two.
38: Number two, hot mess rankings. The people are teams that go into the league week looking okay and come out of it looking... yeah, Nick Sirianni, I'm sorry. I have to put him on there. I have been a supporter of his. Michelle has been a supporter of his. Jeff Saturday, who just came in, was a supporter of his. Yeah, the Eagles led 17-16, 8 seconds to go in London. 1 week after blowing a 20-10 lead, they decide to kick it off. 53-yard return and a game-winning field goal later. They lose the game. They have a losing record and an utter disaster of an ending for a depleted football team. That even if you want to defend Sirianni, you still got to put it on Sirianni that his specials can't tackle after they didn't tackle earlier in the game on a kick return that was ultimately called back, but they still couldn't tackle. I have to put Nick Sirianni 2 and 3 and some of the decisions this year, which have been questionable. Number two, hot mess rankings.
2: Yeah, Nick Sirianni, is there any argument against him being a hot mess after what happened in London?
0: No.
2: Yeah, so.
38: Okay, so easy.
2: Yeah, it's a no-brainer.
38: Number one.
1: Number one.
38: I told you what I was going to do the other day, if you listened to it the other day, so thank you for it. It's blatantly obvious. Dan Quinn, number one, hot mess rankings. I'm sorry. You know, I could put the entire NFC East on there as a whole, but I don't think that actually puts enough heat on Quinn. 14-point lead against the Giants. They blow the lead, 27 all in overtime. Clock runs out to end the game without a field goal attempt. What they were doing, how they were doing it, why they were doing it, what was Jaden Daniels doing dancing around? Micah Parsons is out there saying, well, he cost Dan Quinn his job. Jeff Saturday is saying, well, don't blame the wide receiver part of it, because we had a play in Indy where you could just throw the ball out of the end zone, in essence, to kill more clock and then set up for a field goal. Any which way, they didn't know what they were doing. And when an entire group of 11 players on any unit does not know what they're doing, ultimately the buck stops with the head coach. And the head coach in this case is Dan Quinn.
2: Yeah, Dan Quinn deserves every bit of this. Even though his team didn't lose the game, it felt like a loss. And to me, this is the beginning of the end of the Dan Quinn era with the Washington Commanders. I can absolutely see owner Josh Harris deciding at some point between now and the end of January that the organization is going to move in the direction of an offensive-minded coach to pair with the young star quarterback. So, yeah, Dan Quinn's days in the district are numbered. He will not be around to see that brand new shiny stadium open up.
38: You just said something that's fact that I don't think hit me until this moment. The Commanders didn't lose.
2: No.
0: I know.
38: I think I've set up the story every week saying they tied, and
0: feels like a loss.
38: Right. I have not comprehended they did not actually lose that game. That's the biggest loss of the season, and they didn't lose.
0: Right.
38: It's weird. All right, 888-SAY-ESPN, 888-729-3776 is your telephone number for errors, objections, omissions with the hot mess rankings this week. We have Dan Quinn, number one, Nick Sirianni, two, the LA Rams, three, the White Sox, four, and FSU, five. Small CC objections, omissions, you guys out there as well at 888-SAY-ESPN on the hot mess rankings. 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
5: Hey, it's Gola coming up Wednesday. The Rays beat my Guardians to even up the ALCS. But we're not worried. It's back to the drawing board for Cleveland. We'll break it down on Wednesday on The Goalie at 10 a.m. Eastern on ESPN Radio and the ESPN app.
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3: 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Hot mess each and every week at this time. People, teams, leagues, stories, and sports that go into the week looking fine. Come out of the week looking like an absolute mess. Dan Quinn, Nick Sirianni, LA Rams, White Sox, FSU football. The five we have on the list today. Objections and omissions before we get to calls at 888-SAY-ESPN.
4: A little surprised that Florida State is as low as they are on the list. I might have bumped them in front of the White Sox.
3: That's fair. I think you're right. I think you're right about that. That's a flip-flop I could have done. I just thought you have a team blowing an O. It's almost Smalls' big take on the Chargers-Jaguars playoff game from years ago.
4: Yeah.
3: It's like, does anyone know that the Jaguars came back from 27-0 on the Chargers to win? Like,
5: no.
3: We still haven't talked about that, I don't think.
4: Yeah.
3: Does anyone know that we had a team in baseball blow a 2-0 lead in a five-game series? I just thought I had to put them on the list for that. But you're right, FSU. When I went through the laundry list of stuff around FSU, you're right about that.
4: And I thought there was a missed opportunity, too, to have an all-encompassing NFC East line item.
3: But you have to add another team or player or person. You know what I mean? So because that would take out one and two in this list. But you're right, because the Cowboys losing to an undrafted free agent.
4: Yes.
3: Technically, the Giants, people forget about this, the Giants did tie against a 1-3 football team as a first-place team. That's not ideal for them either. Smallsy.
5: I would have put the Rams over Nick Sirianni.
3: Really?
5: Well, because Nick Sirianni, while he deserves to be on the list, he's one person, whereas the issues with the Rams are multiples. There's many issues going on with the Rams, so I would put them up, not above Dan Quinn, but I would put them number two. To put on your radar for next week, the Philadelphia Flyers still have not won a game. 0-5-3. This is a playoff team from last season. Bad. I'm also a little surprised that we didn't hear any mention of the LA Chargers.
4: Yes.
5: 0-5. They just fell to the Denver Broncos. We are talking about conversations that maybe the organization should be having about moving on from Justin Herbert. And mind you, they go to Kansas City, they play the Rams, they have the Texans, and then they go to Baltimore. Things are bad there.
4: But here's the thing, though. They gave up 13 points in the fourth quarter. They had a touchdown lead going into the final quarter of the game against the Denver Broncos at home. And the reason why you lost, Jim Harbaugh going for it on fourth down in his own territory, and Justin Herbert with two turnovers.
5: Mm-hmm.
4: So the head coach quarterback tandem that's supposed to move you out of football purgatory was the reason why you couldn't get on the board in the win column this past week.
5: Critical fourth and one. Herbert doesn't get it. I mean, messy. Messy for the season, messy on Sunday.
3: I guess I could have done LA football because I could have done the Rams, the Chargers, UCLA, unfortunately for them. Well, I'm a Wisconsin.
4: Just SoFi Stadium.
3: Yeah, well, I mean, UCLA lost Nico, and USC has not been great this year. I guess I could have done LA football in general. That's interesting. All right, 888-SAY-ESPN, telephone number to join the show. Eric in Nashville watching on ESPN2. Hot mess, who you got?
6: Hey, guys, my hot mess has got to go to SEC officiating in both the Georgia-Alabama game and the Kentucky-LSU game. You had Alabama that should have been called pass interference against Georgia, was not called, and the Kentucky-LSU, although my heart does not bleed for LSU and Lane Kiffin, I was laughing at that. Clearly, Kentucky was a false start. They were allowed to call a timeout, and then you got the two-point conversion, and he got screwed. So SEC officiating for both of those games. Guys, y'all take care, and we'll talk again soon.
3: Yeah, thank you for the call. That would have been a good one. TC, I know you thought that Alabama got screwed late in that game.
4: Yeah, I did. But here's the thing, and I thought Kalen DeBoer did a great job of being able to reframe it. You never leave it to the discretion of the officials. You don't want the game to come down to the subjectivity around the officiating. What was a call, what merits a penalty, a foul, what doesn't. You never wanted to come down to that. So the fact that you were in that situation, you eliminated your own.

0: margin for error, but allowing it to be as closely contested as it was. So that's on you. So I hear what that last caller is talking about with the officials, and I do think that there is a gripe. There's a legitimate beef there, but if you're a player, if you're a coach in that matchup, you can't let it come down to that.
1: You know, there was also another moment that I thought was pretty interesting when Coach Kalen DeBoer went after DeJuan Lee Jr. Of Alabama. He's screaming at him on the sideline.
0: You cost us the game.
1: But that's not the moment. The moment for me was, and I saw people on social media pointing this out, I saw a bunch of people saying, well, that's why you have former players on the sideline. I'm like, what are you talking about? And then you look closer at Clinton Dix, former NFL and Alabama safety, is there. Lee is walking away, and he physically turns him around to make sure he's looking at the coach when the coach is talking to him. And I thought that was a very interesting – because I could see you doing that, right? If you're on the Virginia sideline and Tony Elliott is getting after a player – for whatever the reason would be, and the player's walking away, I could see you saying, wait a minute, you got to look at him, and you got to have this back and forth. It's different if a coach does it.
0: Yeah.
1: If an ex-player does it, I feel like it's like, wow, that's the program's going in the right direction in that moment.
0: I will say this, Clinton Dix got a lot more maturity than me, because after the coach gets done MFing him, I'm going to sit there and I might put hands on him.
1: That's more okay than a coach doing it.
0: As a former player, like, that's one of those things you deserve your ass whipped for costing us a game. But you know what I appreciate about that moment? From the coaching staff at Alabama, them being able to let that kid know in real time what he did wrong, because they're going to have to rely on DeJuan Lee at some point going into the college football playoff. Because this might not be the last time that you face off against Georgia, and this doesn't serve as an elimination game from national championship contention in the way that it once did prior to the current format of the playoff.
1: But in general, yes. I always thought about the ex-player being on the sideline for coolness factor and, like, recruiting. I never thought of it as, like, oh, that's an extension of me, the coach. If you know the ex-player that has a name, that has a resume, is going to follow your lead, that is a weapon that you have in a positive way that you should utilize. If Tony Elliott of Virginia knows, no matter what he says, Chris Canty, 11-year vet, Super Bowl champion, national sports talk host, is going to back him up, that's more than just coolness factor out there. I thought that was an interesting moment over the weekend. DJ in New York watching on ESPN2. Hot mess. What do you got, DJ?
2: I got my IT on here.
1: You got me? Your, what?
2: Yeah, Amber.
3: Wait, hold Amber.
1: What is he saying? Who's Amber? Hello?
0: DJ.
1: I wanted to know who Amber was. What do you think Amber was? Wife? Girlfriend?
4: Amber Wilson?
3: Coworker?
1: Amber Wilson, why is she?
4: Maybe he's looking forward to listening later.
0: To ESPN Radio.
1: Oh, so he's yelling at Amber for an Amber Wilson, Amber and Ian take, but Amber's not on.
4: Yeah, that's probably. What he was doing. That's probably most likely.
0: Mm, yes.
1: Interesting. Okay.
0: Well, whatever it is, I agree with him.
1: Wow.
4: Didn't you guys agree the last time she came on for the first time ever?
1: Yes.
0: Well, it was to be around to her. She had to finally admit that she was wrong.
4: I don't think that's what it was. I think you guys were talking about something else. Mm. I don't think she's ever given that one up.
1: I think she has.
0: No, I don't think so.
3: You're right.
0: I don't think she has.
3: That's a tough stance to back
0: now. Tua wasn't that bad. Look at Malik Willis.
1: But you know what the Tua stance is?
3: Still.
1: I have a Tua stance. Here's the Tua stance. You say we should have taken Herbert. You sure about that? You sure the Dolphins would have been so much better with Justin Herbert? Look at the Justin Herbert-Mike McDaniel pairing that would have existed in Miami.
3: Tua and Mike McDaniel, much more productive.
1: Tua and Mike McDaniel had the most explosive offense in the NFL at one point. Jason McCourty, ESPN NFL analyst, will join us next. 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

0: To hear more, visit dan.democrat. 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
8: 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Were you there when Alaric Jackson punched Bradley Chubb? Like, were you on the field at that point?
9: We were on the field getting ready for a post game and all of that. And we didn't see that actually happen. Right. We saw the aftermath of it, of people pulling each other. And we was like, damn it. And it was all big people. So when you see a big people fight, you got to stay far away. Don't get close.
10: Good advice.
9: But we was like, what the hell is going on? Because you saw a jersey exchange, so you're assuming that it was all pleasantries. And then you could see the aftermath of it spilling over.
11: So Alaric Jackson was doing a jersey exchange with somebody on the Buffalo Bills. Yeah. If you're Bradley Chubb's teammate, do you have to give the jersey back?
12: Good question.
10: Yeah.
8: You can't display that.
9: No.
11: Your man can't get stolen on, and then you keep the jersey of the guy. But
9: you might have been playing Pop Warner with him. Y'all made the lines, make the relationship may go deep. He might have jumped in for Jackson.
11: You might have hyped Jackson up.
9: You don't know where he stands on that. But yo, that's a great question. Like, because, you know, you'll exchange and then the jersey will just be sitting in your locker. You can't keep that in the locker. You got to take that home.
11: I mean, if you go back to Buffalo, if you have Alaric Jackson's jersey, do you hang that up over Bradley Chubb's locker?
10: Oh,
11: I mean, you got stolen.
10: That's bulletin board material.
11: The whole world saw it. This ain't Chubb's locker. This is Jackson's locker. He got two of them. One on East Coast.
12: Did you have any memorable jersey exchange? You're like, I can't believe I got that jersey.
9: No, I never did. I didn't really do jersey exchange.
12: Why?
9: I think because I lost a lot in my career, and I'm not losing a game and going up to you after the game and saying, can I get your jersey? Send it to me in the offseason.
12: No. It wasn't as popular,
9: I feel like.
11: Well, it wasn't, and here's the other thing.
12: The 1800s? What are you saying?
9: I was saying when we.
11: The helmets back then.
12: Seriously, when we played.
9: But it wasn't as like now.
11: I guess it's different for you because your brother played in the league, but I wouldn't want another player's jersey in my crib.
9: I have a few of them, and they're literally in a bag somewhere. I don't know what to do with them.
11: I'm not putting Evan Cohen's jersey up in my crib. I'm just not going to do it.
9: You don't want?
10: Eight interceptions. That's a county record. That's history right there.
11: I'm straight.
12: What? You didn't have to go there.
11: I'm good.
12: Wait, you never, like, what about in your own team? Like, I'm thinking about, like, would you ever ask Brady?
9: That's what I have. I have from when I first got to the Titans, the veterans that kind of helped me, I have their signed jerseys.
12: Got it.
9: And they're just in a bag. But I have
10: them. So they're all in a bag somewhere.
9: They're all in a bag somewhere. Mm. But I have them.
12: If you have a Brady one, I'll take it.
9: I don't have that.
12: Okay.
9: Yeah. I would have sold it.
11: Smart man.
9: It's a lot of money.
11: It's
9: a lot of money.
12: Jason, you have to weigh in on what everyone's talking about this week. Which one was worse, Quinn or Sirianni?
9: Quinn, 100%. The Sirianni of it, like he said, like if you go back, you can change it. And Sirianni's like, someone had to make a play. Like Amir Abdullah had to return that kick, get tackled. Like there was something that went into that. For the Commanders, like you start that, we all talked about the last 55 seconds and how to handle and all that. They started to drive with a minute and 55. CeCe, you know this, the 2-minute drill in practice, the head coach comes in, he tells you the situations, fellas, minute and 55 left, you only need a field goal, you have no timeouts. And you know the situation and you go through it, you rep it time after time. You do that all the way from April, all the way through the entire season, 2-minute drills. And those things come up, so you should know how to handle it. So not only Quinn, but every single person on the football field, especially Jaden Daniels, should have known that situation. There's no way you end up tying that game and not even getting a field goal off.
11: So it's hard for me to follow this up, but I got to ask the question because you're doing it as a former player. Micah Parsons on his latest podcast said that Jaden Daniels is about to get his man Dan Quinn fired. His words, not mine. Is it fair for Micah, a current player, to come out and critique Jaden Daniels in that way?
9: Why? If you want to, I guess. But for Micah Parsons, like, what do you gain from criticizing Jaden Daniels during the course of a season? Like, that would be my biggest thing. We always talk about it in the midst of a team, ignore the noise, don't create distractions for anybody in the locker room. Micah's not even playing yet. Like, he's not back on the field yet. And you're talking about a team, a player, a coach, not even in your division that has nothing to do with Micah or the Green Bay Packers. Like, if his relationship with Dan Quinn is just that great that he wants to kind of put in a good word for his head coach, I guess. But I heard that and I was just like, I don't get what you gain from that as a player on another team. We all know, like, Quinn messed up, Jaden Daniels messed up. Who deserves to blame more? If I'm another player in the league, I don't give a damn. I'm just happy it's not happening to my team.
10: I wonder if it's easier for him to do stuff like that when he's not playing. You know, because if you're out there and you're, like, if he was playing for the Packers at the beginning of the season when they looked completely inept and things were falling apart, it's hard for you to point the finger at the Commanders and or Jaden Daniels and be critical. Yeah. It's a lot easier when you're still rehabbing to be a little bit of a wiseacre.
9: That's a good point. I mean, the rate he's on, he's gonna be taking our jobs when he's done playing because he's already shown that he's media savvy. He's willing to say whatever to get the headline.
10: Okay, but let's go to the Chargers because that's been a point of conversation this week.
9: Yeah.
10: We asked Adam Schefter on our show yesterday. 0-5.
9: Yeah.
10: They have the conversations happened about Justin Herbert and the organization potentially moving off of him. Mm-hmm. What do you think?
9: Shefty shut it down, right?
10: He did, but should they? Should they consider it? If they have four games on their schedule that they could lose next. What if they drop to 0-8, 0-9?
9: I would say, yes, you have to consider it. The caveat is, who do you feel good about in the upcoming draft that you'd say, like, all right, we're moving on? And I get it. Like, there's a certain part where it's just like, you know what? We don't know how we feel about anyone in the draft, but this isn't working with the current setup, so let's just hit reset. Let's get a new head coach, get a new GM, get rid of the quarterback, get the $50 million a year off of the books, and let's just hit reset. And if they get an offer of three first-round draft picks, it would be hard to say no to something like that. Some of the... What's tough about it is throughout the course of Justin Herbert's career, we've talked about the potential, we've talked about the flash, the arm talent, all of those things. This year has felt like a lot less flashes and a lot of just what Brady called a meatball sub type of throws, where he's just giving a ball to the other team, fumbling it off of somebody's cleat. Like, those type of plays kind of have set the tone. Now, this is the worst I've seen him play, so maybe if you're internally within the organization, you can point to other variables and say, if we change these things. But I feel like we've been saying that his whole career.
10: We have three undefeated teams left right now. We have the Chiefs, the 49ers, despite injuries, and the Vikings.
9: Yeah.
10: Which one of those teams do you feel the best about? If you had to put stock in one of those undefeated teams to make it to L.A. Valentine's Day for the Super Bowl, where are you going?
9: I think right now I'm going with the 49ers. That game... I said it on Monday Countdown, like, that game, 49ers Seahawks, that was like identical twin brothers fighting, where they just look so evenly matched and you're trying to figure out, and it was just haymaker after haymaker. The 49ers, the Chiefs have injuries too at the wide receiver position that make you a little bit nervous, outside of obviously what Kenneth Walker's doing. The 49ers thrive with injuries, and I just feel like Mike Evans, that was a missing piece. They're going to need to get Debo back healthy, but defensively, they've been so good with Raheem Morris. I think right now I would lean 49ers.
11: J-Mac, I got to ask you this question. There are four teams in the NFC that are 2-3. Three of those teams, we all said, had the potential to contend this year, that being the Cowboys, Eagles, and Rams. Which one would you be most disappointed in if they didn't make it to the postseason?
9: The Rams. The Rams would be the one I would be most disappointed on. I think the Cowboys, we look at it, the part of their defense that we were saying, like, oh, they've made a lot of moves, it should be better. The fact that they still aren't good, it'd be like, all right, well, I can kind of see the fact that there were so many new pieces, a brand new defensive coordinator, it just didn't come together. The Eagles would be very disappointed. I was trying to make a reason of why. Like, that would be a big letdown with the Sean Mannion hire, how great that was going to be with a head coach that has won as many games, been to two Super Bowls. Like, there's no excuse to not have figured something out. The Rams is just like, dude, this was the team that people were saying were going to go 17-0.
11: Does the division matter, though? Because when you look at the NFC East, no Jackson Dart for the New York Giants.
9: That's a good point.
11: Jaden Daniels has already missed time. And in the NFC West, you have the undefeated 49ers and you have the Seattle Seahawks, who are the reigning defending champs.
9: No doubt about it. But like, as we're talking about the Rams in that sense, yes, the Australia loss, but the other two have been to the Denver Broncos and the Buffalo Bills. Like, they're not even getting beat up in the division just yet. They haven't even got into the thick of that. So I think, to your point, yes, if the season ends, we can maybe look to that as an excuse. But still, when you go out and you trade for the defensive player of the year and you have the returning MVP from a season ago, I don't really care what your division is. Like, that team not making the postseason would be a huge letdown.
12: Jason McCourty at SportsCenter in just a minute. But last final thing here, ESPN NFL analyst. You specifically made reference to identical twins fighting, not just brothers or sisters fighting. You are an identical twin. What is the difference between an identical twin fighting and a sibling fighting?
9: Well, sibling fighting, like, if I'm the older brother, like, I may just be bigger, stronger. I place fear in your heart. For identical twins, is different because I'm looking in the mirror. Like, I think I'm going to beat you with speed, but you're just as fast. Like, I'm going to go with power, but you're the same exact size as me. So when you match up, that's the difference in you.
12: And that was the Seattle-San Francisco comp.
9: That was the Seattle.
12: Interesting.
9: Yeah.
12: Also, I think before you go, you were a part of something. I think Wiseacre, she said. I would assume that's the word of the day. I think we're all very comfortable with Jason. We have no problem doing bits with him here. I am on the record saying Wiseacre, word of the day.
10: Wiseacre is our word of the day.
12: Yes!
10: And I did not discuss this with Jason Pryor, just so you're aware. Wiseacre.
12: He still doesn't know what's going on, so don't worry.
10: Wiseacre is a person who pretends to know everything, acts like a know-it-all, or makes smart, alecky remarks. Micah Parsons sometimes can come off as a bit of a wiseacre.
12: Yes, she put her thinking cap on for that one, but so did I, thanks to Lid Smalsey. Thank you, Jason.
10: Thank you, Jason. Dang it, Evan. Good job. 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
16: Here's your Tri-Cities weather forecast. Chance of thunderstorms today. Otherwise, cloudy skies expected. High temperatures reach up to 55. Winds out of the northeast, 10 to 15 miles per hour. Thunderstorms likely tonight. Lows dip down to about 46. Cloudy skies expected. Overcast skies tomorrow. Rain showers likely. High of 55. From the Weatherology Weather Center, I'm meteorologist Jennifer Wojcicki. Currently 41.

0: I'm Over It with Pat the Producer.
1: I learned on Friday Michelle is the Herb Brooks of my personal life. She just bullies me into going out on the weekends.
2: Yeah, I do. Put your butt up, get dressed, smile.
1: So Nuno keeps saying that he thinks it's sad that Bill Belichick is coaching at UNC. And Nuno, I would like to know why, and I would like to preface this ahead of time by saying that whatever your reason is dumb.
3: Maybe I'm just a hater. Maybe Pat's
4: I don't think there's a maybe on that.
5: Ugh. I'm over it. I'm sick and tired and over it.
1: Get a life.
4: Yes! Each and every day at this time, our producer, Pat Costello, gives us items in and around sports, entertainment, his life that he is over here on Unsportsmanlike, presented by Progressive Insurance. Pat.
1: I don't think we all appreciate how easy hockey nicknames are enough. We had Kevin Weeks on yesterday. Go back on the podcast and listen. And yeah, can't you throw out Weeksy out of nowhere?
2: Yeah.
1: He's like, so Weeksy. And we were all like, Weeksy? What? Has anyone called him Weeksy before?
4: No,
1: so
4: one of the interesting things that I've learned about Chris Canty, let's talk about him as if he's not sitting next to us right now, is he decides someone else's nickname, even if it's not their nickname. What I mean is, Anthony Rizzo was on last week, and he called him Riz. I don't know. One would think...
2: David Dennis Jr., D-double.
6: But here's the thing. If in the locker room your teammates don't give you a nickname, that means they don't fool with you.
2: Yep.
6: So I liken this to a locker room. We have really good vibes on this show. A big part of why we're able to do what we do is the chemistry. And Smalls has a nickname, and the Ocho has a nickname. And if we don't address you by your nickname, then you're really not a friend of the show. So if I didn't come up with a nickname for Kevin Weeks, then it would just be weird because we love when we're able to have him on during hockey season.
2: He's but great. For hockey nicknames, they really just throw a Y on things. Like when I covered the Blues, a lot of the hockey guys would call me Smallsy.
6: Yes.
1: Nuno calls
2: Smalls. Smalls is right there.
6: So it's fitting, right?
2: Weeksy is a hockey nickname for sure.
7: I will say. Yeah, Canty E. That sounds good.
2: Patsy.
7: Well, we were doing that actually.
1: You're the third person to call me that, Smalls.
4: Good pizza.
6: When the name ends in a Y, then you have to go with initials.
2: Yeah.
6: So CC.
2: CC.
6: Yeah.
7: On Kevin Weeks's hockey reference page, they have nicknames listed, and one of them is Weeksy.
2: There you go.
6: Boom. Yeah,
1: we did spend after the show quite a while coming up with nicknames for each other to see what it would be.
2: Like, oh, okay. What do you got?
1: Cam was Pratter.
2: Pratter. I was going to say ER is also another
6: Pratter.
2: One.
6: Yeah.
2: It's either a Y or an ER.
1: Pratter. Javonte, we just went with Larry because his last name is Lawrence.
2: Larry, very good.
7: I like that.
2: Very good.
7: Wait till you hear Nuno's.
1: Most importantly, Nuno's is Big Tex.
6: Big Tex, yes!
2: Big Tex.
6: I like Big Tex.
2: I call him Noons. Noonsy.
6: Nah, Big Tex is better.
2: But Big Tex is tough.
6: Big Tex is great.
2: Big Tex is
1: tough. You can't do much with Teixeira, so Big Tex.
2: Wait, that's really good. Big
4: I don't even
2: Tex.
4: Think that's how you pronounce his name, the way you just said it.
2: Doesn't matter. Big Tex, you roll with that.
6: Big Tex is great. We're rolling with it.
2: Yeah, that's really good. Yeah,
8: that's what I like about you. One of your strengths, creativity.
6: Said no one ever, but I'll take it, Nuno.
2: Do you have a nickname other than CC?
6: I do.
7: You do now.
4: Yeah, OC Umenyora calls him something. Hold on. Don't tell me. I want to see if I can get this.
2: Okay, see if you
4: I remember. It's about lining up in the trenches. Oh, my God. It's head-to-head with an offensive lineman.
2: Yeah, is he getting close?
6: You know it. He's getting close.
4: And it was such a slip-in by OC Umenyora. I'm like, wait, what did you just call him?
6: You know it. You're getting there.
4: I can't remember what the heck it was. Oh, my God.
6: We got a lot of them in New York City.
4: Gutter.
6: Yep.
2: Gutter. Yeah. Gutter. Good job, Ev.
6: Yeah,
1: I mean, that's a good hockey nickname, too.
2: Gutter is a very good hockey nickname.
4: That took everything out of me just now.
6: That's a great pull. Look at you.
4: That was like 3 years ago he dropped that.
2: Yeah. Very good.
4: I'm exhausted. Somebody else talk. That took a lot out of
6: me. Pat, what else we got?
1: Speaking of the old times, I think high school reunions are dumb.
2: Why?
1: I think all reunions are dumb.
2: Why?
1: Well, family is fine, I guess. But like, if you're going back in time to see like classes that you were with, high school, college reunions, I think they're stupid. If I wanted to see any of you people, I would do it on my own. I don't need to come to the school that we all graduated from at a specific time to do it.
2: Well, now social media might be different.
6: Pat brings up an interesting point because although I have a great amount of appreciation for the high school that I went to, I was not necessarily a social butterfly when I went to high school. I didn't go to any school dances. I didn't go to my own proms. So, like, It was always this conflict. Do I go back to the high school reunions to dunk on classmates that didn't really want to hang out with me back then?
1: Like, literally?
6: I guess literally and figuratively, or do I decide that I'm just going to big time the reunion and just not go at all?
2: No, you have to.
6: I wasn't good enough for you then, and I'm just not good enough for you now.
2: If you go there trying to dunk on them, literally and figuratively, then you have to brutally rebuff anyone that asks for a photo. Because you know that's going to happen. You're going to show up. They're going to be like, oh, Chris Canty, Super Bowl champion, captain of a Super Bowl team, on Unsportsmanlike on ESPN every morning, 6 to 10 a.m. Eastern time. We love the show.
4: Great reset. Good job.
2: Tune in. And if you miss it, you can catch the podcast.
4: And the best of on the YouTube.
2: And the best of on the YouTube. We love the best of on the YouTube. Yeah. You can't take photos with them. You have to be like, no. You didn't want to hang out with me at prom. You didn't want to hang out with me in high school. You cannot take a photo with me now.
1: Why didn't you go to prom?
6: But to go out of my way to do all of that?
2: That's what I'm saying.
6: I'm going to go out of my way, get on a plane to go to my high school just to not.
2: That's what I'm saying.
9: How do we know?
6: Socialize with
9: Wait, can
6: people?
9: I call a timeout, please?
7: Yeah.
9: We're going to get back to all of this. I want to just point out the slip-in that Pat had that needs to be discussed.
2: What?
9: Pat asked if he was literally going to dunk on people. In other words, they'd get to the high school gym, he'd line up all of the people that he thought were terrible to him and go Vince Carter, Frederick Weiss style and just dunk on their heads in basketball.
2: That'd be
9: that
2: awesome.
9: That visual is amazing at a high school reunion. Now back to regularly scheduled programming. Go ahead.
6: No, there's nothing else. I was just asking.
2: No, I think you're better off not going, is what I'm saying.
6: Yeah, that's what I'm saying.
1: Why didn't you go to prom?
2: Yeah.
1: Do we need to have an ESPN prom to make up for this?
6: So this is a fascinating
2: ESPN prom.
6: Pat, you know what? That's why they pay you the big bucks for the follow-up. This is a great story. So
9: pays him big
6: bucks. Like I said before, I wasn't a social butterfly, but my teammates on my high school basketball team knew that there was a young lady that wanted to go to the prom with me. And so they set it up and they said, hey, you know, if he were to ask you, would you say yes? And she said yes. But one of my other teammates got wind of it, didn't have a prom date, preemptively jumped the shark.
7: What a
2: no.
6: And he asked her before I
2: no.
6: did.
1: You got scooped?
7: That's
1: a
7: bad friend.
6: I got scooped for my prom date.
2: By your own teammate?
6: By my own teammate. Because my other teammates had already set it up and, you know.
2: How did that conversation go with you and your teammate?
6: Well, I mean, it was what it was. I wasn't mad. You can't hate the player.
2: Yes, I would.
1: Yeah, you can.
6: I'm not going to do that. She said yes to the team. She didn't have to say yes to him.
2: So then there was no other backup options? You were just
6: I said, I wasn't a social butterfly. What do you want me to say?
2: This is stunning.
6: I'm a late bloomer.
1: It worked out. You're married. You have a kid now.
2: I was going to say, it worked out for you.
6: Oh, it definitely worked out.
2: Definitely worked out.
6: Yeah, for sure.
2: Wow. Your own teammate.
6: Yeah.
2: Came in and swooped your date after she had already told your boys yes.
6: Yeah.
2: That's terrible.
7: That goes against bro code.
2: Totally.
6: How does that go against bro code?
7: Because they knew that you were going to ask her and go with her, and then he swooped in right before you could.
9: I think you were supposed
2: to go to your high school reunion.
9: At the time. I'm going to tell you why.
2: And go take a photo with this guy's wife.
6: No, you're wrong. I can see where Evan Cohen is going with this.
2: No.
6: I can tell you, Evan Cohen, you have never seen this girl, so you're wrong.
9: Got
6: whatever
9: understood.
6: You're about to
9: understood.
6: Say, you're wrong.
9: Understood.
6: You've never seen her.
9: In general, my
6: Smoke
9: thought was
6: show.
9: Late bloomers are
2: shout
9: cool.
2: out to her.
9: Yeah, yeah.
2: No, no.
9: Wait, what did you just say?
2: I said I retract everything that I said.
7: No. Say it again.
2: To go to his high school reunion, find the teammate that swooped your prom day, and you take a picture with his wife.
9: What kind of what?
6: He's not married.
9: Crazy.
2: He's not married.
6: Yeah.
2: Well, married. With his date
1: jokes
2: to
1: on
2: the
1: him,
2: reunion.
1: Then.
2: You have to be like, hi, I'm Chris Canty, Super Bowl champion and amazing sports broadcaster.
9: Listen, a picture with his wife.
2: Want to take a photo? Yeah.
1: That's so funny.
2: Swoop in.
9: So if a girl's meeting you, you go to her husband?
6: Smalls, I'm fine with not ducking on that teammate. I'm just going to leave it at that. I'm fine with not dunking on this person.
2: I'll find out more in 10 seconds, but I'm fine with it if you're fine with it.
9: Wait, I think the number one person we just learned something about is clearly Michelle through all of this.
2: I'm mad on CeCe's behalf.
9: We're
2: That's
9: on Sportsman
2: rude.
9: Line, presented by Progressive Insurance.
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10: Tyler Cameron, Dancing with the Stars.
11: Our guy, Evan Cohen here. He once famously threw eight interceptions in a high school football game. As a former quarterback, what's your reaction to
12: Evan,
11: that stat?
12: I would talk crap to you, but I think I have one of the records for the lowest QBR ratings against Florida State. I think me and my QB combined for four.
10: Tyler, I played against Nyack High School. I don't think that's the same.
12: I was trying to give you some praise.
13: Just damn.
10: Shout out to Tyler Cameron yesterday. That got a lot of buzz. The amount of people that reached out to me that, like, are not hardcore sports fans, they were like, oh my God, Tyler Cameron, my kids love this person. This person loves this. It was awesome yesterday. Tyler Cameron.
14: Cabrera, one of our stylists, she loves Tyler Cameron.
10: I hope she thanks you.
11: Dancing with the Stars.
10: I hope she thanks Smalls, because Smalls worked her into the interview yesterday.
11: She did, and I was texting with her last night, and she said that Tyler crushed his dance for Super Bowl night on Dancing with the Stars. So shout out to him.
10: And Joe Buck was great.
14: Smalls, do you think Tyler Cameron can help us with the ESPN prom?
11: For sure.
14: Okay.
11: He's got to know enough people to help us put it together.
10: So what exactly do you want this to be, Smalls? 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You have suggested the idea.
11: Well, no, Pat suggested it.
10: Oh, he did?
11: Yeah.
10: Okay.
11: Bring him over it.
14: I didn't go to my prom.
11: Yeah, CeCe didn't go to his prom. And Pat, you said we should have ESPN prom, right?
15: Maybe just a USL prom.
11: I think that would be such a fun idea. We all get dressed up. We bring a date. Maybe we could have people buy tickets. It could go to the V Foundation. But more importantly, we have a little step and repeat, a corsage action.
14: Exactly.
11: You take your photos, and then you go dance.
14: That's it.
11: Sounds so fun.
15: You were looking for a new theme for the hibachi cookout?
11: Hibachi cookout prom?
10: We're going to the prom?
16: Nuno, will you go to prom with me?
14: Big Tex.
11: Big Tex.
14: Big Tex. Who are you bringing to the prom, Big Tex?
16: He's silent.
14: He's keeping his options open.
10: And would everyone get one plus one?
11: Well, that's typically how prom works.
14: Are you going to have two?
10: I wasn't talking about me or either of you two.
14: Wow.
16: Wait, one plus one?
10: I was talking about someone that's not on camera that sits right across from us every day. Listen, Rob Lorenzo. Are you going to be okay with just one plus one over there?
14: First of all, I don't think we have to conform to societal norms when it comes to our USL prom.
17: No, hold on.
11: Everyone's
14: Ev. Exactly.
17: Hold on, Ev. Like, Ev, you just called it like that. You just broke every code.
11: You were talking about bro code.
17: Yes. That's a bro code violation.
11: That is bro code that you just broke.
15: Putting your guy on blast like that.
11: 100%.
18: I don't care.
14: We don't conform to societal norms on USL.
11: Everyone's welcome.
14: Everybody's welcome. We keep an open mind about everything on this show.
18: All right, so Rob, if you have more than one plus one, you're paying for their seat, just to be clear. Okay. Yeah, you were saying?
11: You went to prom, Ev?
18: Of course.
11: Of course.
14: Who did you go to prom with?
18: My high school girlfriend.
14: Oh, okay.
11: Nice.
18: Yeah, we were dating for like 3 years, I want to say. And so, yeah, that was not a thing for me. I was lucky in that, like, I already had somebody that was...
14: Oh, having a girlfriend wasn't a thing for you, huh?
18: No, I don't mean like that.
14: Okay, all right.
18: I don't mean like that.
14: Learn more about your teammates every day.
11: Sure.
18: Well, yeah, actually, that was my life. I either had a girlfriend, like a serious girlfriend, or nobody. It was never like the... It was never...
15: Same.
11: Situationship?
18: Yeah, whatever you want to say. It was never...
14: Never fluid.
11: No talking stages? Just straight up we're dating?
18: Yeah. That's like...
14: Will you go with me? Yes box, no box, maybe box.
11: Is that how you ask girls out? Did you slide the note? Will you go out with me? Yes, no, maybe?
18: No, it just like became obvious. Like if there was somebody...
11: Oh, you never asked them? You just like assumed you guys were dating?
18: I was the high school quarterback. I mean, come on now. No, I'm just kidding.
11: Well, you threw 8 interceptions, so I'm assuming you fumbled a girl.
18: Stats,
14: yes! Well done!
18: I'll refrain.
14: You walked right into that one, partner.
18: I will definitely refrain on payback on that one.
14: You walked right into that one.
18: I always had a serious girlfriend or nobody,
11: mm-hmm.
18: right? And the nobodies were definitely low points. Like, it was brutal at times in terms of, like, being
15: alone.
11: Because you're a lover boy.
18: Because I'm a what?
11: A lover boy. You didn't like to be alone.
14: You're a relationship guy.
18: Yeah, but it, like, not just, like, it had to be meaningful to me. And even at a young age, which was probably stupid, obviously, retroactively.
14: Meaningful in high school?
18: Yeah. I was troubled in that regard. I should not have had that approach. I agree with you on that.
14: Okay.
18: You should give me that look. It's a terrible approach, but it worked for me.
11: I think that's okay, that you cared. Mm-hmm. I don't think that's a bad thing, Evan.
18: All right, so yeah, I would be okay for the prom currently. I have a wife, so I'm okay with that one.
14: There we go.
18: All right, so then it would be next summer at my house. I have to have a dance floor.
11: Oh my gosh, we'll have a DJ?
18: How much money do you think this is going to... I can't do this.
11: Okay, but
14: we can actually do it at a club. There's an exclusive club that Evan has access to in New York City.
18: That's not true. I know what you're saying. It's such a lie.
14: We could have the USL prom at the club.
11: Unbelievable.
14: It's perfect for a dance.
11: I love this.
14: Yes.
11: We're going to prom.
14: It'd be great. We're going to prom.
11: Should we get a limo?
14: Yes, 1,000%. Actually, I wouldn't want to get one of those sprinters. It's hard for me to get in and
11: Sprinter,
14: out of a limo.
11: Cool.
14: Yeah,
11: just like a group ride is what I'm
14: exactly.
11: saying.
14: Exactly.
11: Because that was such a fun part about prom. Yeah. Is everybody piling in the limo.
14: Yeah.
11: We're listening to Nelly on the way.
14: The anticipation to build up.
11: Great.
14: Exactly.
18: Rob, you're going to need about 3 limos, just to be clear. Anyway.
11: Evan, so calling him out.
18: So Cam has been very open about his girlfriend.
11: Yes.
18: Cece and I are both married. So mm-hmm. I'm not getting into the personal lives of anyone else on the show. Other than the ones that have shared. That's kind of outing yourselves in terms of, here's someone that none of us have ever heard of that you're bringing to the prom. Right?
11: I would love to see
14: not necessarily.
11: Big Tex brings, but who's the patchler going to bring?
14: The patchler.
18: Pat?
14: He's got this smirk on his face.
15: Nuno and I are going to dress up as Dumb and Dumber.
11: That's pretty good.
16: This is not Halloween.
11: Oh, speaking of.
15: Guys did that at my prom.
14: So is it like Nuno and Pat? A.K.A. Big Tex and Mr. Costello, are they going to be prom crashers?
11: No, they're there.
16: They're invited.
11: They're invited.
15: Yeah.
16: They can go stag if they choose.
11: God. Wait, I'll win prom queen by default, and then who's going to be the prom king?
18: What do you mean?
15: What do you mean by default?
11: Going? Well, I'm the only female on
14: the
11: show.
15: Everyone would have a date.
11: Oh, yes, your dates would be in the running. Well, then I'll definitely lose to one of your wives.
18: No.
11: I would vote for both of them together.
18: You wouldn't be the only female.
11: But I'm just saying. We'd have a prom king, a prom queen.
16: Nuno is prom king.
14: But yeah, I'm with Smalls on this one, though, because you can't win prom queen if you don't go to the high school.
11: So by default, I win.
14: Yeah,
11: yes.
14: By default, Smalls would win. Yeah.
11: Give me the crown.
18: All right.
11: No, I'll do like Mean Girls where I'll break it into pieces and throw it into the crowd to everyone. We'll all share it.
14: There we go.
11: This will be so fun.
18: Will it?
14: Yeah.
11: Did you not have fun at your prom?
18: I had fun at my prom. That was it when I was in high school. Now we have another prom.
11: I would love a redo on my prom because I don't have many regrets in life, but I look back, Terrible dress choice by me. Bright yellow. I look like Big Bird.
18: Bright yellow?
11: I'll show you a photo. Bright yellow. Mm. Okay. At the time, it was hot. Everyone was wearing bright colors. All of my girlfriends, when you lined us up, we looked like Skittles because we were all just like bright.
18: Is that the goal?
11: We were really tan with bright colors.
14: But
11: it was
14: you
11: the
14: must
11: vibe.
14: Have got the short straw when you all were taking sticks because you don't want to be in bright yellow.
11: No, I think I chose first.
15: That was the style at the time.
11: It was at the time. How to Lose a Guy in 10 Days, the yellow dress. Like, yellow was a big thing at the time.
18: Hmm. I don't remember.
11: But now I would go with something a little more classy and elegant.
14: Yeah.
18: You seem to really be trying hard to, like, relive the prom. Like, this seems. Have you had this thought before?
11: I just think it would be fun for all of us to get together and dance.
14: I've never done a prom, so I'm just always
11: fascinated.
14: CeCe's
11: never done it.
14: I see all of these kids, they have all the NIL money, and they're doing it up for the proms and all of this stuff. And I'm just like, man, that looks really cool.
11: So fun. And I have one other thing.
14: What's up?
11: If we're all together at the prom, we're on the dance floor, everyone's feeling it, we're having the best time.
14: Yeah.
11: There is no excuse for Evan Cohen not to Dougie. It's the prom.
14: It's really weird that he won't dance in front of other people.
11: But it's the really prom. Strange. The whole point is to dance.
18: Why?
14: Even at a dance, Evan Cohen won't dance.
18: I don't understand why you, like, why am I the target? What did I do to you on this?
11: Target? I want you to Dougie. I think it would bring you a lot of joy.
14: You're a self-proclaimed good dancer.
11: Situationally.
14: Just like Dan Quinn is self-proclaimed good at clock management.
18: Did he say that?
14: No.
18: Oh, wait a minute. I forgot. This is actually a perfect thing to bring up right now, as we only have like 3 minutes left in the segment, and then we'll do other stuff coming up. I got a text from the great Kevin Nagandi, SportsCenter, and Kevin, and college football, of course, and Kevin is a huge, huge Philadelphia Eagles fan. He says, feel like you guys are missing the point with Sirianni. The Eagles should have taken more time off the clock before the field goal. Had 25 seconds left, one timeout, first down. They passed twice and stopped the clock. Kicked field goal with 12 seconds left. I don't want to come on, but it's just a travesty that the Jags had 8 seconds left. So he's because he takes his kids to school. He got a million things in the morning. But and we love Kevin. Are we focusing too much on the 8 seconds and not what led to the 8 seconds? I think there's an argument because I think both need equal time, so to speak.
14: Yeah, but I don't have a problem with the Eagles trying to create a closer opportunity for Jake Elliott to be able to kick the game-winning field goal or what was the go-ahead points, right? It was a 48-yard field goal, and I get that kickers make 60-yard field goals all the time, but you want that field goal as close as it possibly can be. And so I understand, you know, wanting to be able to position yourself a little bit closer in order to accomplish that. And with limited timeouts, I get what Nick Sirianni was trying to do on the front end. I don't understand the decision on the back end.
18: I think it's a lot easier, like, because we called it, what, on Monday morning? We said the whole week everyone's going to be coming up with new theories, new conversations about Quinn versus Sirianni and what they did. I think as the week has progressed, it's been a lot easier to divvy up some part of the blame with the Eagles than it is with the Commanders, right? Because you could go, well, special teams just make a tackle. Take more time off the clock. Execute this way. Execute that. Like, it's a little bit easier, I think, to divvy up more of the blame with the Eagles than it is with the Commanders, because when all 11 guys look lost on the field on Sunday, I think in that spot, it always is going to default to the head coach. All right, ESPN prom may be happening. Who knew? Who knew? Coming up. I'm sorry, what did this player say about another team's head coach and quarterback? We'll get to that next. We're on Sportsmanlike, presented by Progressive Insurance.
19: Look at me now, Grandma. Hey, it's Matt Jones. Coming up Wednesday, I'm Matt Myron. 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I'll be on the road. I'm Matt Myron, 3 p.m. Eastern on ESPN Radio and the ESPN app.
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26: Daniels, play action, rolling to the left, goes down now at the 25-yard line. There's only 7 seconds on the clock. There are no timeouts. This is going to end up in a tie if they don't spike it. Wow. It ends up in a tie.
27: Trying to gain more for the kick. Right call is honestly that we can go clock it early.
28: We all got to be better situationally.
27: Leaving tonight with a tie feels like a loss.
29: I'm happy it wasn't a loss, and I'm sad it wasn't a win. That's how I feel.
30: I'm so happy that the game ended that way out of the possible outcome that it could have ended.
18: Big 100 with the call. The end. The Commanders, Giants game. By the way, I got to tell you the truth and telling myself for a second here. I just got so confused. Like, why are we playing John Harbaugh sound? I still need time to kind of get in my head. He's the coach of the Giants, not the Ravens.
11: Yeah. Oh, yeah.
18: I'm like, wait, what does he have anything? Because I know his voice, obviously. But it's like, oh, yeah, he's the coach of the Ravens right now. The coach of the Giants. But after a guy's can you imagine if Tomlin just shows up next year and is a coach of another team? Aren't you going to be confused for the first few weeks?
14: Could I imagine Tomlin showing up and being a coach of the Philadelphia Eagles? I actually could.
18: I don't know that I
14: actually could.
18: I couldn't.
11: I don't know about that one.
18: I feel

0: Herbert were offered for one another, who says no? Forget money. Forget the fact that it'll never in a million years happen. I'm just because the satisfactory level with the organization.
1: The Chargers.
2: Oh, you said the Chargers would say no?
1: I think they would.
2: Man, listen, if you're the Philadelphia Eagles, ain't no way in hell you barking up that tree. Mm. Why would I want to get rid of a guy that went to two Super Bowls, that has proven that he can win in the postseason, doesn't shrink in the moment? I'm gonna get rid of that guy for a possible with Justin Herbert? Don't mess up your for show for some mo. Don't do it. It never works out in football or in life, period.
0: All right, just was thinking about that as it was going on here. So Micah Parsons is out. He is injured, Smalls. And, of course, when we mention injuries with Micah Parsons and injuries in general, of course.
1: No doubt. 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
0: So Micah's got some time on his hands, and he's doing his podcast, which is totally his right and is successful, and people are interested in hearing what he has to say. The Edge with Micah Parsons by way of Bleacher Report. He had this to say about his former defensive coordinator in Dallas, Dan Quinn, and the end of the game with the Commanders, Jaden Daniels, Dan Quinn. Here is Micah Parsons.
3: Jaden Daniels probably cost my man Dan Quinn his job, to be honest with you.
4: That's tough.
3: To be honest with you. And I'm a big Jaden Daniels fan. But the reality is, like, he probably cost a lot of people their jobs this past weekend. We get coached so much on these situations that, like, I'm a defensive player, and this is programmed in me. It would be different if Jaden Daniels was a rookie. This is your third year. You've been to the NFC Championship game. You've been in big moments before. This is your job to be prepared, to understand the game, and understand situations. That's in your job profile. And you're telling me, oh, we're going to want to pay this guy eventually $60 million? This cannot happen.
0: The more you hear it, the more like you hear something else you want to focus on. Like, I thought it was interesting about the NFC Championship game and obviously critiquing somebody on a different team, so on and so forth. But when I heard it again just now, I went to the place of, is he right about that? Does everyone know what to do in that circumstance? And that in this specific case, somehow the Commanders just did not. Like, if you were...
2: It's not about just knowing what to do. It's having it built in so it's muscle memory.
0: Right, right? Let me ask you this.
1: How Mike has said, even as a defensive player, I know what to do.
2: But here's the thing. You can know what to do, but in that moment when the pressure is at the greatest and you have the stakes involved,
0: how to act on it.
2: It needs to be reflexive.
0: Right.
2: And, and it clearly wasn't. And it's not just with Jaden Daniels. It's with everybody that was on the field. So when you get through all of the different minutiae, from the substitution patterns to the actual play that was run, receivers 20 yards downfield, all of those different things, it's clear that nobody knew what to do in that situation. So we can blame Jaden Daniels, and I'm not saying that his hands are clean in this whole situation, but this ultimately falls on the head coach. So, no, Micah, it's not Jaden Daniels getting Dan Quinn fired. It's Dan Quinn getting Dan Quinn fired.
0: Yes, totally agree. I want to ask you a couple of follow-ups on this as a former player. When do you think you were at your peak level of football intelligence as a, on field? Like what?
2: At the end of my career. Because so, I've played in so many games.
0: Okay, so yeah. Ravens, John Harbaugh.
2: Yes.
0: Okay. So let's just pretend same exact situation happens. God forbid your quarterback gets hurt and John Harbaugh says, CeCe, I need you to go in at quarterback. Obviously, you're not a quarterback. But situationally, would you need someone to tell you what to do? In that moment, 57 seconds left, would you know exactly what to do in that moment if you hypothetically had to play quarterback?
2: I mean, there's so I understand what the quarterback should do. But if I'm in that situation where I've never done that job, all of a sudden now all of the different facets that I don't know about come into play. And I guess...
0: But then the first part of what he's saying is true in that, in theory, at your peak level of football intelligence, you do know what to do if you had to run that play, so to speak. Whether you can do it or not is a different story.
2: Because I'm a defensive lineman, it's not reflexive. It's not instinctive.
0: But a quarterback should be reflexive and instinctive in that moment.
2: Sure, but Jaden Daniels did miss a couple of weeks because he was out due to injury. That was his first game back, and he's dealing with a major injury. And not to say that he didn't play well and that he wasn't in full command of what they were doing on the offensive side of the ball, But I think that when you have a situation like that where you've got a guy that's missed weeks of practice time because he's been dealing with an injury, he doesn't have the benefit of going through all of the practice reps and getting those special situations that you drill down on every single week. You had Jeff Saturday in studio in the 7 o'clock hour. He says throughout the course of every single week,

0: go through special situations. So Thursday, when you're doing your third down install, you work the two-minute drill, and your coach gives you a time and score, the amount of timeouts, and you go through that process. Friday, you work red zone, 2 minutes, special situations again. Walk through on Saturday, you do special situations again. And that happens every single week. And why do you do it every single week? It's not because guys don't know what to do. Right. It's because you want to make sure that guys have the muscle memory when you get in that situation in the game that you can execute. And all I'm simply saying is this. In those situations, everybody can benefit from a refresher or a reminder. And when you have the head coach, the quarterback communications, and Dan Quinn has that resource available to him, why on God's earth do you not remind your quarterback to remind himself and everybody else in the huddle that we have to be able to clock this play, and by under no circumstances can anybody take a sack?
1: So Micah Parsons is sitting here saying Jaden Daniels might have gotten Dan Quinn fired, and you're saying, but that's on the coach to make sure that the quarterback has the information.
0: It's always on the coach. It's always on the coach, Smalls.
2: Well, but there's also another add-on to this. If we're going to go back to what Jeff Saturday said at 6:45 a.m. Eastern, go back on the podcast and listen. The add-on would be as follows. Jeff was talking about himself as a center, snapping the football, calling out time, circumstance, coverage, in helping the guy that many believe is the smartest quarterback to ever play the sport, yes, in Peyton Manning. Okay, stop. Period for a second. Now, let's go to the side. We saw a baseball game last night between the Rays and the Guardians. Who manages both teams? Two former catchers, Kevin Cash and Stephen Vogt. And the catcher is not the pitcher in terms of name, but everyone goes back to the catcher for the smarts, the vision of the game.
0: The catcher tells the pitcher what pitch to throw.
1: Correct.
2: Right. In this case,
1: understanding the cadence and the flow and the heartbeat of the game.
2: The names that have been left out of this commander situation would be the center. And those in front of Jaden Daniels saying, what the heck are you doing? I don't care what's going on in your ears. Stop the clock, man. We got to kick a field goal to get out of here with a win. And we may be in the mix for first place in this division somehow after playing a guy that nobody ever heard of out of Rutgers, Ethan, whatever his name is.
0: Yeah, but here's the thing, and I'm glad that you brought up what Jeff Saturday said about Peyton Manning and him reminding P of time and score and all of those different
2: things. See, there's a nickname. Who calls him P?
0: Okay. Time and score, special circumstances, and all those things. If Peyton Manning is the most cerebral quarterback that we've seen in the NFL, and in my book he is, even he can benefit from a reminder. When you're taking a step back from a macro view, if you're not in it, if you're not dealing with the slings and arrows in real time, everybody knows what to do. Like, if you ask an NFL player on its face in that situation, everybody understands what you should do, but there's a reason why you drill it, and there's a reason why you remind players of those special situations in real time. It's because when the pressure is at its greatest, sometimes you can have lapses in terms of, your mental horsepower and your ability to process. And all I'm simply saying is this. If you're Dan Quinn, make it easy on your third-year quarterback who's coming off of an injury that cost him a couple of weeks and a couple of games. You had that opportunity, and you didn't do it. That's why this is on Dan Quinn more than it's on Jaden Daniels.
2: Yeah, 1,000% correct. And there's so many players that you could look at and say, did you say anything? Did you know what to do? So on and so forth. But there's too many players that it ultimately has to go back to the head coach. Right? Like, there's just too many guys. Because as we continue the conversation, we're learning, like, oh, this person should have done this.
0: But that's the beauty of it. The head coach is not in between the white lines. You don't have the pressure as a head coach of being able to get hit or having to make tackles or all of those. You don't have that. So that's why you have to be level-headed.
2: 100%. Mel Kiper Jr. will join us next. 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
7: And good morning, everyone. I'm Doug Duda with the Sports Update on ESPN. Your home for Major League Baseball. Tampa Bay beat Cleveland 3-1 last night to even that series at a game apiece. Now it is National League Game 3 today in L.A., and we'll have it for you at 7 o'clock tonight as the Brewers take on the Los Angeles Dodgers. And, of course, the Brewers are up 2-0. Well, the Nebraska football team continues its preparations for 25th-ranked Oregon. Offensive coordinator Dana Holgorsen talking about the Indiana loss, saying they are a really good team. So now the Huskers believe they're a really good team, for those that didn't already believe that. He says Kwazi Gilmore's 17 targets versus Maryland was kind of a freak deal, and he liked to see more diversity that they had against Indiana.
8: I knew that was kind of a outlier a week ago when Kwazi got targeted 17 times. You know, I knew Ja'Cory had bounced back. I thought that was Ja'Cory's best game since I've been here. He looked fast. Routes were good, crisp, caught the ball well. You know, Luke just continues to, you know, be that security guy, does a lot of check down stuff.
7: For UNK, if you just looked at the stat sheet, you would have figured the Lopers won the football game against Missouri Western on Saturday, but that was not the case as they fell in the contest, and now they get ready for Missouri Southern head coach Ryan Held.
9: Alan Art had, what, averaged 9.9 yards a carry or whatever it was, had 140, 150 yards rushing, true freshman running back stud. Cannon Allen had 5 catches for 105 yards. Well, men, I regret to inform you that, unfortunately, he landed on his shoulder and broke his collarbone, and he's out for the year. So I've lost 5 of my top 7 wide receivers.
7: Lopers will try to regroup when they take on Missouri Southern this Saturday at 1 o'clock on News Channel Nebraska Television. The 5th-ranked UNK volleyball team hit 318, and 10 different players recorded a kill to sweep York last night, 25-13, 14-14. They're now 20-1. It is the 9th time in program history that they have won 20 or more games in a row. The Lopers will head to Missouri to take on 18th-ranked Emporia State and Central Missouri this upcoming weekend. And the Lopers' Bryn Stoll has been named the MIAA Volleyball Player of the Week. For Hastings College, Madison Rhodes has been named the GPAC Soccer Offensive Player of the Week for the 3rd time this season and the 2nd consecutive week. And the Broncos' Nora Stewart is the Defensive Player of the Week in 2 wins last week. The Broncos will get action tonight at Concordia, who the Bulldogs lead the GPAC Conference women at 5:30, and the men will go at 8 o'clock. Hastings College women are picked 4th in the GPAC preseason basketball poll. They went 24-9 last year, 17-5 in the conference to finish 3rd and advance on to the Sweet 16 of the NAIA tournament. Dort and Dakota Wesleyan are co-number 1, while Concordia sets at number 3. The Hastings College basketball teams will be open the season October 23rd against Friends University. The UNK women's golf team shot a 54-hole total of 870 and easily won the Central Region Preview against 20 other teams at Meadowlark Hills that wrapped up yesterday. MIAA rivals Central Oklahoma and Washburn finished in a tie for 2nd, 16 shots back of the Lopers. Claire Berquist and Liz Lyons both shot 1 under par 212 and were the co-medalists. The Lopers will finish up the fall season in Omaha October the 19th. The Hastings College men's golf team won the Battle of the Dance in Windsor, Colorado by 14 shots over 8 other teams, and Takai Shigawara was the individual champion. He shot 6 under par. The Broncos will resume their competition next spring for both the men and women. The women finished 6th out of 7 teams at the event. Well, at the state high school golf tournament, Omaha Marion came away as the state champions for the Class A girls as expected. It is their third straight title. They win it by some 37 shots over Elkhorn North. Kearney finished in third, 7 shots behind Elkhorn North. Lauren Mernon of Omaha Marion was the medalist at a 149, finishing in a tie for 6th at 161 was Kearney's Avery Erdman. In Class B, Omaha Duchenne was your champion. They win it by 26 shots over Omaha Scott. Gretna East was just 2 shots back of them in third. Granlin Northwest finished in 8th, York 9th, and Hastings High's Catherine Kruger is the individual state champion, her 154, 1 shot better than Lucille McDivitt of Omaha Duchenne to bring home the championship. And in Class C, it was Macy Jorgensen of Minden shooting 71-72 to finish at 1 under 143 and win it by 1 shot over Delaney Knust of West Holt. Delaney Phillips of Aurora was 4th. Molly Kenna of Grand Island Central Catholic finished in a tie for 6th after shooting 79 yesterday. Olivia Dunn of Aurora was 9th. Ella Atchison of Cozad tied for 10th. And Holdridge's Kaylin Chagrew finished in a tie for 14th. The champion was West Holt. They clobbered the field by some 35 shots over SCOTUS. Aurora 3rd, Grand Island Central Catholic 4th, Sutton 5th, Adams Central was 8th, and Cozad finished in 11th. Now today, the state high school softball tournament gets underway at the Smith Complex. All of the 1-8 matchups begin at 9 a.m., including Kearney Catholic taking on UTAN Mead. Stars were pushed a little bit down the stretch, including a close one with Guardian Angels in their first district game. Head coach Sid Tidwell.
10: These girls handle pressure so well. The message that has been sent for all season, really, if we play our game, stay in our game, we're really, really tough to beat. We knew that Guardian Angels, you know, they were going to come in and be a tough team. They, you know, play a pretty tough schedule throughout the season. See a lot of those teams from the eastern part of the state that we don't get to see.
7: Then at 11:30, it'll be Hastings St. Cecilia against Douglas County West on KHAS. The other side of the bracket, Centura Central Valley plays Ashland Greenwood at 4:30. In Class B, it'll be Gretna East and Beatrice in the first game at 9, Northwest and Crete at 11:30. Hastings High will play Wahoo at 4:30 on KHAS. And in Class A, the opening game this morning, Millard North against Elkhorn North, followed by Millard West against Papillion La Vista. The Boys State High School Tennis Tournament gets underway today, a new format. It is 3 days in Lincoln, Class A playing at the Dillon Tennis Center, Class B at the Woods Tennis Center, and wrapping things up on Friday. In high school volleyball last night, the top 2 seeds advance on in the Fort Kearney Conference Tournament as Amherst swept Wilcox-Hildreth 25-9, 16-20, and Ansley Litchfield swept Loomis 25-23, 7-17. The finals tomorrow begin at 6 for the Consies, and then they will move into the championship at 7:30 on the Vibe 98.9. SEM beat Pleasanton and Elm Creek over Axtell in consolation matches. In the Lou Platte Conference Tournament last night, top seed Centura was able to sweep Ord 25-19, 21-15, and they will take on St. Paul, a 4-set winner over Central City. In other volleyball action last night, Kearney High fell in 5 to North Platte, and Grand Island pushed state-rated Lincoln North Star to 5 sets. Kearney will host Grand Island tonight, 6:30, and you'll be able to hear that on the Vibe 98.9. And that is a look at your morning sports.
11: I'm Pete.

0: To hear more, visit dan.democrat. That's dan.democrat. Paid for by Pete Ricketts for Senate.
1: Be where you treat him like they did with Aaron when Brett Favre was there, or Jordan Love when Aaron was there. He's got to sit for a period of time and not be expected to come in right, like a lot of these rookie quarterbacks come in right away, like Mendoza's now waiting. We'll see what happens with Fernando, played last week. But it's got to be, I think, more the Packer model if a team drafts Arch Manning in the first. If he does come out, and he will go probably in that first round area somewhere, it's going to have to be, like I said, a team like that that's going to be patient, understand we have a talented kid, but he needs some things to work on.
2: Mel, you said he should go back. Back where?
1: To Texas.
2: He should not consider transferring.
1: Well, Texas is going to have the talent, Evan, around you. You can't have excuse to say, well, if I would have been here, it would have given me a better opportunity. What are they lacking? What are they going to lack next year? They'll go out and get players. They're going to have players around him, whether it's running backs, wide receivers, or linemen. He's going to have that infrastructure around him. So I would say, unless things change and we have some games coming up, that'll be, you know, we talk about games, Florida, Ole Miss. You got Trinidad Chambliss. We'll see him on the same field with Trinidad. We'll see him on the same field with Austin Simmons, who is the best thrower of the football in college football right now, is Austin Simmons. Now, what does he do? Now, this is a kid that can really throw the football, and it's exciting to watch. Does he go back, you know, after only having, he'll probably finish this year with, after this year, with 14, 15 starts total. Probably needs another year, but he's draft eligible. We'll be watching him. NFL teams will be watching him very closely. They're at LSU, Texas is. So, again, there's going to be plenty of games for Arch to say, okay, I'm going to figure this out, and I'm going to show you that I can be consistent for four quarters. We have not seen that yet.
3: Well, Mel, you brought up Austin Simmons. He's in one of the games in week 7 that matches up teams that are ranked inside of the top 15. So we have four of those such games this upcoming week in college football. Which one are you paying the most attention to in terms of evaluating pro prospects?
1: Well, it's definitely Ole Miss and Missouri. I mean, you think about where you guys were and where they are now. Austin Simmons was at Ole Miss. Now he's at Missouri. And he brought Caden Lee, came from Missouri, from Ole Miss to Missouri with him. And he is so good. I mean, you watch him, but he's very young. And he doesn't have the experience. So, again, some of these quarterbacks, I'm going to have 7 in the top 25. Five in the top 10. Okay?
3: Whoa.
1: Five, I'll tell you that. 5 quarterbacks will be in my top 10 on the big board. Wow. 7 will be in the top 25. Now, are all those 7 going to be in this draft? No, they're not. Which ones? I can't tell you. I don't have a crystal ball to tell you that. But there won't be, but probably 5 of those 7 will, maybe 6. Who knows how this season's going? I don't know how the season's going to finish out. But right now, there's 5 quarterbacks in the top 10.
2: Wait, and Mel, let's just clarify. And we're talking about Mel Kiper Jr., of course, ESPN senior NFL draft analyst and just phenomenal at First Draft podcast. So when the big board comes out, I know that people misinterpret it at times. The big board is not where they're going in the draft. The big board is how you're ranking them today. Is that correct?
1: Correct.
2: And okay.
1: It's a stock up, stock down type of board. What will change based on performance. And I don't know which draft eligible players will come out in mid-January, will declare for this draft, or will transfer, or will take the $6 million or $8 million or $10 million as a quarterback to stay. I can't tell you that. Maybe the bidding will get the $15 million. Somebody says, I can't turn it. I'm going back. But remember, this is the league that they play for pay was the NFL. Now it's college, okay? So if I'm going to get Drew Mestemaker, I'm going to have somebody at Oklahoma State say, hey, Drew, $15 million, stay for another year,
2: right?
1: So
2: right.
1: To me, I don't know who's going to do that, if that will happen or not, but it potentially could. So, but there's 5 quarterbacks right now based on performance that I think belong in this draft, where some of these guys that we thought would be really good haven't lived up to the hype. 5 quarterbacks, I think, belong in the top 10.
2: Yeah, so inevitably, let me just preemptively strike. What's going to happen tomorrow is all the headlines are going to be like, wow, Mel Kiper Jr. has Arch Manning at a really low number, even though Mel just said he could go in the top 10 even if I don't have him in my big board in the top 10 in the draft. I'm going to preemptively strike and assume that that is going to happen tomorrow. Now, Mel, there are 2 people in college football that I have a complete belief are going to be superstars in the NFL. Mm-hmm. One is Jeremiah Smith. The other is Bob Chesney, the UCLA head coach. Will an NFL team try to get him?
1: Bob Chesney's a great football coach. He was here at Johns Hopkins, coaching and learning how to coach and doing the right thing and doing all that and building programs and recognizing talent. It's unfortunate now with the quarterback hurt. That affects UCLA moving forward this year. But certainly for Bob Chesney to do what he did at JMU, what Cignetti did it there, now he brought a lot of those players. And that's the thing. You bring players. Look at Wayne Knight, what he's meant to that team, the running back, and others. So when you're able to bring players with you, bring that culture with you, that's a big benefit, a huge plus. But no question, Bob Chesney's done a great job. It's unfortunate now that they have the injury at their quarterback position.
3: Mel, how good is Oregon State wide receiver Jesse Legree?
1: He looks really good, Chris. He's one of those guys you say, okay, where was he going to be in a few years? He's outstanding, you know. And the Kentucky's got a kid. There's all these guys. And I don't look at those kids through any microscope. You see them pop, and you say, wow. Just like with Jeremiah when he was a freshman. Say, wow, if he was in this draft, he would be a top five guy, you know. And like I say, Keelan Russell, unfortunately, won't be in this draft, the quarterback at Alabama. But those guys we look at and say, I just put a nice little star next to their name, Chris, or about six checks next to their name.
4: Mel, it's that time of the year where we start to talk about Heisman. It's Jeremiah Smith and who in that conversation?
1: You know, I think it's Jeremiah Smith. It's going to be, obviously, you think about where we are right now with the quarter. Darian Mensah has a game, and so does C.J. Card on November 7th at South Bend. That game's going to determine a lot because these teams haven't played elite. Now, Notre Dame's at BYU. Unfortunately for them, L.J. Martin, great running back, out. Right? They had an injury with Glasgow, their outstanding linebacker. So they're not at full strength, especially without the great running back. So I think that November 7th game will tell us an awful lot. I love Keelan Russell at Alabama. I love what he can do. But I think that game with Mensah and the talent there and winning and C.J. Carr at Notre Dame, high profile, I think that game will tell us a lot about those two quarterbacks. But to overtake Jeremiah Smith, who is the best player, and we've had wide receivers win this award. We have had that divide. Devontae Smith, remember him? So and others. So at the end of the day, I think Jeremiah Smith's going to be tough to beat out for any of these guys. It's not a quarterback award only, although it has been a lot of quarterbacks, but there has been a couple receivers, and there's not a better player in this draft. It's by a wide margin than Jeremiah Smith. So if you're going to say it's the best player in college football, then how can you deny what Jeremiah Smith has done and how great a player he's been over 3 years? I know it's not a career achievement award, but to be that consistent and now getting the 9-plus catches a game for all those yards, as opposed to the 5-7, which was good, but now you're talking about feed him the ball, and nobody can cover him. If you don't go with Jeremiah Smith, then it becomes mostly a quarterback award because he has done it for 3 years, and he's going to be the number one. If he's not the number one pick, it's only because the team picking number one has to take Drew Mestemaker, or has to take Darian Mensah, or has to take a C.J. Carr, or a Trinidad Chambliss, or an Austin Simmons. Those kind of those are the guys who are going to be way up there. No, that's not even mention Arch Manning, right? So those are the five quarterbacks, and those are the guys you're going to be debating. I think it's going to get down to Mestemaker or Mensah for the number one pick in the draft. If that team is Miami, then they're going to be looking at Drew, and they're going to be looking at Darian.
2: Mel, we got about a minute left here. Status report on the two most famous people in college football, Deion Sanders and Bill Belichick.
1: You know, Belichick's won some games and found a way to win some games and had a Clemson game that really, you think about that game, what it could have been. When he had that lead, they had the thunderstorms and all that and the delay, and they came back and Clemson got him. But, it's been, I would say, a little surprising. He pulled out some of those games. The Pitt game didn't have to. Quarterback got hurt right before they played Pitt. Mm-hmm. So, again, the TCU game early on, got that win. So he's got some wins, but he's going to have some losses coming up. So, no, it has not gone. And for Deion, it just hasn't worked. And that tells you about Shador and Travis Hunter. When Shador and Travis Hunter were there, that carried that football team. Those two players elevated that football team to a status where they were dangerous any week and could win a lot of games. And since then, it has not worked.
2: Mel, you're the best. We'll talk next week. Looking forward to the big board tomorrow, that's for sure.
1: Oh, I can't wait to get it out there. It's going to be a lot. Believe me, it'll be a lot of crazy conversations tomorrow, guys.
2: On having it for 4 hours tomorrow morning.
3: No doubt.
2: So, thank you, Mel.
3: No doubt.
2: We appreciate
3: thank you,
2: it.
3: Mel. Thank you.
2: Thank you, Mel. Serve
1: it up for you.
2: Put that on
1: guys.
2: The rundown, Nuno. All right, Mel. Thank you. We'll talk next week. Mel just gave us some five-hour energy with our five-hour energy.
3: Absolutely. And listen up. 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
8: 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Well, we heard from both of Nebraska's coordinators as the Huskers get ready to play at Oregon on Saturday. An offensive coordinator, Dana Holgorsen, said this is a loaded duck defense.
9: They're really good. I mean, they have a lot of guys back from last year. That front four is as good of a front four as I've ever seen. You know, great pass rush. You know, again, another team that sells out to stop the run.
8: Meanwhile, for defensive coordinator Rob Orich, he's excited to make the trip to Eugene for the first time in his coaching career.
10: Yeah, I've never played there. Tremendous respect for that program, though. Excited to compete against them as a young coach. Dan Lanning was like a defensive guy, just watching him come through the ranks from what he did at Bama and now at Oregon. So really excited to compete against him.
8: We'll get the official first Big Ten injury reports today, which should give us a better idea for what Oregon's quarterback situation will look like on Saturday. Reporting with the Nebraska football team in Lincoln, I'm Sean Callahan of HuskerOnline.com.
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11: In times like these, Nebraskans need a fighter in their corner. That's our Attorney General Mike Hilgers, protecting the American dream. 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Hilgers went to court to put the brakes on hidden fees that drive up costs. And Hilgers has taken the fight to the scammers and fraudsters who prey on our neighbors. As a father of four, Mike Hilgers is holding big tech accountable for misleading parents, and Hilgers defended parental rights in the classroom. And when Biden tried to force Nebraska schools to let boys play girls' sports, Hilgers said, no way. Now Mike Hilgers is fighting to defend Nebraska's water rights. And Hilgers is protecting Nebraska farmers and ranchers from crippling regulations that raise food prices. Fighting for what matters most, protecting the American dream. Our Attorney General, Mike Hilgers.
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14: 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Let's do a quick around the room, biggest takeaway from Mel, and then Smalls has a beef or a counter on the Justin Herbert argument. Smallsy, number one takeaway from Mel just now, Mel Kiper Jr., go back on the podcast and listen if you missed it.
4: In Mel's big board that's coming out tomorrow, 7 quarterbacks in the top 25, 5 in the top 10.
14: CeCe.
3: Yeah, I mean, that was my biggest takeaway. 7 QBs in the top 25. That is insane. Not all of them may come out, but 7 will be in the top 25 on his big board.
14: All right, so then let's just go lean into that. Then my takeaway will be the same, and I'll just let's name them. If we're going to guess tomorrow in terms of the big board, Darian Mensah, Miami, C.J. Carr, Notre Dame,
2: Trinidad, Chambliss, Ole Miss. I do think he'll have Arch in there.
4: I think Arch will be
2: the seventh best of them. Austin Simmons, I think, is clear from Missouri based on his analysis. Mm-hmm. Drew Mestemaker from Oklahoma State.
3: Mm-hmm.
2: And then who's the seventh? Dante Moore? Is it Lenora Sellers? Is it Julian San? Is it Josh Hoover, Indiana?
3: I think it's Dante Moore.
4: I was going to say Dante Moore as well.
3: Yeah, I think it's Dante Moore.
2: And he's not going to put Keelan Russell and Kamario Taylor in because they're not draft eligible, right? No, he said not all of them will come out, but draft eligibility, I think, matters on the big board, correct?
3: Mm-hmm.
2: If I'm not mistaken. So that'll be fascinating tomorrow, and it'll definitely be a topic of conversation because inevitably what I think is going to happen, and you guys correct me if I'm wrong on this, Arch will be ranked lower on the big board than he would be on Mel's mock. In other words, I think that Mel will evaluate Arch as these players are better than him, but I don't know that these players would be drafted higher than him because there's two different things. The big board is based on his player rankings. The mock draft is based on, I think this team in this spot would be tempted to. In other words, let's say three quarterbacks are off the board and some, they don't have their pick, but to understand the point, the Indianapolis Colts get a draft pick in the first round somehow. Are they going to pass on Arch Manning? Are the Indianapolis Colts in need of a quarterback and a draft and stash because Daniel Jones could play another year? In theory, are they going to pass on Arch Manning? It may be 20 spots higher than Mel has him, but that's the difference between big board versus mock draft. Is that kind of case scenario there that we'll find out tomorrow?
3: But let me ask you a question. If you're in the quarterback market in 2027, mm-hmm. do you pass on the more finished commodities with these other quarterbacks that are coming out for the promise of a Manning?
2: Okay, I'm going to answer a question with the question. I'm sorry, but I have to. When you say do you, who's the you in this case? The general manager, the coach, or the person that owns the team? Because the owner of the team, my guesstimation, gets involved when they salivate over the thought of a Manning with potential. Like, oh, cool, like Drew Mestemaker's good and all, he may be better right now.
3: Yeah.
2: You're telling me I could run a business banking on the potential of a Manning at quarterback, you want me to pass on that?
3: I've already seen two generations of Manning that could do the job in the NFL.
2: Right.
4: But how long does that last if the production isn't there?
2: Well, if you own the team and the production's not there, it's never your fault. It's the person that's supposed to...
3: You just fired him.
2: I need a new coach and GM. That's why...
4: There's a fall guy.
2: No, that's...
4: Guys, plural.
2: That's why big board and mock draft are two different things. Great stuff from Mel. At Unsports ESPN on Twitter, at Unsports on Instagram, we have that for you. Smalls, you had a counter to the Justin Herbert argument.
4: I was just thinking, we're having this debate on if things continue to spiral out of control for the Chargers. Will the Chargers have that conversation about potentially moving on from Justin Herbert? We spoke with Adam Schefter yesterday, who said that someone in the NFL outside of the Chargers said, what could you get for him? 3 ones. And we were saying, if he's not winning there, maybe that's a conversation you should have. But internally, if someone is willing to give you 3 first-round picks for a player who's under 30 at the most important position in team sports, clearly there's a certain amount of value assigned to him based on his skill set.
3: Yeah.
4: Is that a player that you feel comfortable letting out of your building? If someone is telling you, I believe in him so much and I believe in his talent so much, I'm willing to mortgage the future of our franchise for him. Does that give you pause to say, I don't know?
3: Well, just because he might be the right person for someone else doesn't mean that he's the right person for me, right? That's true in sports. That's true in life. I can't hold that person hostage just because somebody else wants him. If I'm not getting what I need out of the relationship, out of the situation, and I don't think it's debatable or arguable that the Chargers aren't getting what they thought they would when they invested $52 million a year in Justin Herbert. I don't think that's a debate. So the question now is, how do they move forward as an organization? And I think you can make a very good argument that they're better off moving in a different direction at quarterback and resetting the entire franchise.
2: He also may be way more valuable as the finishing piece than the starting piece.
4: Mm.
2: And that's the difference with this.
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17: From the News Channel Nebraska Newsroom, I'm Brandon Shanahan. A Nebraska leader is raising red flags over President Donald Trump's newly announced deal with Russian President Vladimir Putin to import millions of tons of Russian diesel to curb rising U.S. fuel costs. The agreement comes despite recent federal sanctions designed to choke off Moscow's energy revenue funding its war in Ukraine. U.S. Senator Pete Ricketts remains skeptical of the plan, questioning whether Russia will deliver and say the U.S. should stand firm with Ukraine.
18: I don't believe Russia is going to be actually deliver on what they said they're going to do, and I'm skeptical if this is the right answer. We need to continue to support Ukraine in Russia's aggressive war towards them, and so that's why I'm skeptical about Putin actually being able to deliver this and whether this is really a good idea at all.
17: Currently, a bipartisan group of senators is urging the White House to scrap the deal. Ricketts says concerns over buying Russian energy extends beyond Washington. He said that European allies must also reduce their reliance on Moscow's energy as the U.S. evaluates its next steps. The November 3rd general election will be here before you know it. Dan News Channel Nebraska is helping voters get ready with a one-hour election preview special airing today at 7 o'clock. The program will feature candidate interviews, expert analysis, and highlights from the U.S. Senate debates. It will also break down the 3 ballot measures addressing online sports betting, legislative term limits, and Fairness for Girls initiative. Other topics include Nebraska's legislative and statewide races, along with elections for the State Board of Education and University of Nebraska Board of Regents. The special will also air periodically on weekends leading up to Election Day, as well as Monday, November 2nd, the night before the election. You can find more of today's news online at newschannelnebraska.com. From the NCN Newsroom, I'm Brandon Shanahan.
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20: And good morning, everyone. I'm Doug Duda with the sports update on ESPN, your home for Major League Baseball playoff action. Last night, Tampa Bay squared their series with Cleveland in a 3-1 victory. Tonight, it's Game 3 of the National League. Milwaukee up 2-0 playing at the Dodgers. We'll have it for you at 7 o'clock. Fifth-ranked UNK volleyball has now won 20 straight matches as they swept York 25-13, 14-14 last night. The Lopers head to Maryville, Missouri to face 18th-ranked Emporia State and Central Missouri this weekend, and Bryn Stoll is the MIAA Offensive Volleyball Player of the Week. The Hastings College soccer teams will play at Concordia tonight. The Bulldogs are currently on top in the GPAC standings, and Hastings has swept the Women's Award for Players of the Week. For the third time this year, the Offensive Player of the Week is Madison Rhodes, while the Broncos' Nora Stewart is the Defensive Player of the Week. The Hastings women are picked fourth in the GPAC preseason basketball poll after going 24-9, 17-5 in the conference last year, and finishing third. They made it to the Sweet 16 of the NAIA tournament. Dort and Dakota Wesleyan are co-number one. Concordia is third. The Hastings women will take on Friends University October the 23rd. The Hastings College men's golf team won the Battle at the Dance that wrapped up yesterday in Colorado against 9 teams. And Kai Shigawara was the individual champion. The women finished 6th out of 7 teams. That is their final tournament of the fall. While the Loper women won the 20-team Central Regional Preview at Meadowlark Hills by 16 shots over Washburn and Central Oklahoma, Liz Lyons and Claire Berquist tied for medalist honors at 1 under 212. The Lopers will finish up fall in Omaha on October the 19th. At the State High School Golf Tournament, Omaha Marion, your winner in Class A. Kearney finished third by 7 shots behind Elkhorn North. Lauren Mernon of Omaha Marion, your individual champion. Kearney's Avery Erdman tied for 6th. In Class B, Omaha Duchenne pulls away. Omaha Scott is 2nd. Gretna East 3rd. Granola Northwest 8th. Hastings' Catherine Kruger is the medalist by 1 shot over Lucille McDivitt of Omaha Duchenne. And in Class C, Macy Jorgensen of Minden, the individual champion, also a sophomore by 3 shots over Delaney Canoost of West Holt. West Holt won the team title. SCOTUS was second, followed by Aurora, Grand Island Central Catholic, and Sutton. Adams Central was 8th, and Cozad 11th. Now, the State High School Boys Tennis Tournament gets underway today in Lincoln, and the State High School Softball Championships begin this morning at 9 a.m. at the Smith Complex. Millard North will play Elkhorn North in A, Gretna East will play Beatrice in B, and Kearney Catholic takes on UTAN Meade in C. Later today, St. Cecilia and Douglas County West at 11:30, Centura Central Valley and Ashland Greenwood at 4:30. In B, Northwest will play Crete at 11:30 and Hastings High against Wahoo at 4:30. You can hear the St. Cecilia and Hastings games on KHAS. And Kearney High graduate Griffin Novacek announced on social media that he has committed to play baseball at Nebraska after spending his first 2 seasons at Iowa Western. He'll join us on today's Doug and Daddy Show. 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
3: Christian Watson, maybe?
21: I don't know. I'm now really disappointed because this is the first time I'm hearing this clip all week. That feels like a clip that
3: should have
21: played.
3: Put belt to them boys and we'll see them again.
4: I'm just trying to think if there's any other... Because New England crushed the Raiders, but I don't think they were chirping.
21: No, definitely not.
4: And it's got to be somebody with the Packers, but who?
21: If you think it's Christian Watson, I would say Zaire Franklin just because he was talking, but you're right, I didn't hear that clip. Make a decision.
4: It all makes sense with the Packers. I'm just trying to think of who it would be.
21: All right, you pick which one.
3: Go ahead. Sure team.
4: Could it be?
21: We got to pick.
3: It's your team.
4: I don't think it's Christian Watson, but go there because he has
21: Christian Watson,
4: guy.
21: Wide receiver, Green Bay Packers.
4: Marshawn Lloyd.
22: First of all, loved Evan's criticism of Nuno's producing that we hadn't heard that sound yet this week.
21: That's not what I was saying. I was saying, I just said I'm mad at myself.
22: But we should have played it on the show, is what you said.
21: I'm mad at myself.
3: Who is it?
22: It was Keyshawn Nixon of the Packers.
21: So, right theme.
3: Yeah.
22: You're dead on.
4: Dang it.
21: That's a good one. Next
3: don't,
21: one.
3: Don't know your own team.
4: Dang it.
21: Wait, I just gave us the point. Vegas got the point.
3: Yeah.
21: Next.
23: I mean, it's a completely different year, different season, different teams, you know, so what's happened in the past, like, it doesn't matter for, you know, this year or this series going forward, so we've just been trying to play our game and execute the best we can, and, you know, we overcame a lot today, but we were able to, you know, kind of fight through that and come out with a big win.
21: Yelich?
3: Yeah, it's baseball, yeah.
21: Christian Yelich, different year, different season. He's been in the Brewers forever. He's the captain on the team.
3: Yeah, I like that.
21: Now, he had a huge two-run single early. Yeah, all right, Christian Yelich, Milwaukee Brewers.
3: Nice.
4: Good job, Ev.
3: Nice, Ev.
21: The years, the past, I thought was the key to that.
3: Yeah, no doubt.
21: Because he's experienced all the Dodgers stuff, and he's been there forever.
3: Yep.
21: All right, 1-1.
24: This is a game of mistakes, but you can't duplicate mistakes. That's the biggest thing we keep talking about. It looks like a guy makes it's not a major mistake, but it's a mistake. Then the next guy makes a mistake, and then it's all hell. I think the Ottawa game, if a guy made a mistake, we were there to help the guy out.
21: Flyers coach, Rick Tocchet.
3: Yeah.
4: Done.
21: Because he's been in the news. There's pressure on him to win. They haven't won yet. There was a whole thing with Ian Brindamore.
3: We've been talking about it all week.
4: Yeah.
21: Rick Tocchet, Flyers head coach.
3: Nice.
4: Yes.
3: There we go, Evco. I like it.
21: 2-1.
4: He's cooking
3: today.
21: All right, next one.
25: I'm not going to tell you exactly what we need. I don't think that's appropriate. But defense is really what, like people say, defense wins championships. It's true.
21: WNBA. Dream Falcons.
3: Play it again.
25: I'm not going to tell you exactly what we need. I don't think that's appropriate. But defense is really what, like people say, defense wins championships. It's f***ing true.
21: Another one I'm mad at myself because that's a great cut and I pride myself on trying to find these things.
3: Defense wins.
21: Terrible job by me.
3: Is that the Liberty head coach?
21: Oh, you're saying no, because Chris DeMarco is the Liberty head coach, so that's not him. Came over from the Warriors years ago. I don't have an answer.
3: I don't either.
4: I don't either.
22: Oh, you guys are close. That is the Liberty player, Brianna Stewart, after the Liberty were eliminated against the Dream.
3: Yeah.
4: Dang it.
22: In game 3 of the WNBA semifinals.
3: Yeah.
22: So close.
21: All right, 2-2.
0: a tight game against a phenomenal opponent, as we all know. Disappointed in the first half, to be honest with you. Just really disappointed with how many opportunities, you know, we left out there. But also, like, the plays that we made, letting that punt go over our head and downed at the one, dropping the ball when we're back in the end zone, you know, the blocked field goal. It's just things that can't happen.
3: Play it again?
21: That sounds like my guy Chesney.
3: Play it again?
0: A tight game against a phenomenal opponent, as we all know. Disappointed in the first half, to be honest with you. Just really disappointed with how many opportunities, you know, we left out there. But also, like, the plays that we made. Letting that punt go over our head and downed at the one. Dropping the ball when we're back in the end zone.
21: Played against Oregon.
0: Field goal. It just things that can't happen.
21: I've been hyping up Bob Chesney, UCLA. They would love to get me on that.
3: Go for it.
4: Was the first half bad?
21: I don't remember. Do you have another guest if it's not Bob Chesney?
3: No, go for it.
4: Well, I was just thinking Bills-Rams maybe, just because there was
21: Who would that have been?
4: I don't know. And the Bills had some issues in that game, but they overcame them.
21: Oh, is it Joe Brady?
4: I wish we could hear it one more time. Tough opponent. We overcame issues. The Bills had turnovers in that game, penalties in that game.
21: Wasn't that the second half more than the first
4: half? I think so, yeah. Especially down the stretch. They turned the ball over in overtime.
21: I mean, he gave James Cook this big warning, by the way, that if you know there has to be penalty if it keeps happening with the fumbles. Yeah. That wasn't that clip.
3: I'm going to say follow your first mind with Chesney.
21: It could be Joe Brady. What do you want to do?
4: Well, you've been cooking today.
21: Not really.
3: Somebody that played football in L.A. recently.
21: Bob Chesney, UCLA head football coach.
4: Evan, yes.
3: Were you trying to throw him off, Smalls?
4: No. I was just throwing other options.
22: What a day for Evans.
4: No, I'm not the ops. We're a team.
3: Okay.
4: Led by our quarterback, who threw no interceptions today. Great job, Ev. Yeah.
22: I can't tell you how funny it would have been if you got Bob Chesney wrong after this week.
21: I heard it pretty quickly.
22: Yeah, you did know it. We figured you would, but
1: we were all sitting back here going, please, Michelle, talk him out of it.
21: It was so funny. He had a viral clip, too. Did you see that, where the pregame speech went viral?
22: Oh, that was awesome.
21: Burning the boats and when they're in the tunnel there. Oh, man. That first one. How did I not hear that first one this week?
3: The Keyshawn Nixon one?
21: Yeah, can you play that again?
22: Nuno, seriously.
4: Play
22: how did
4: that
22: he
4: again.
22: Not hear
21: I'm not talking about Nuno. No, that's not on him. That's on me.
4: That's an unbelievable clip, and I haven't heard that either.
21: Well, that's, you know what? It's on you, actually.
4: It is. As a Packers fan, I take the blame. Can we hear it again, though? What did he say? We took the belt to them boys?
3: Took the belt to them boys.
5: We heard all in the media what they was talking and all on socials and stuff like that, but we ain't stunting them for real. We came with the same process, play our game, and put belt to them boys. So that's just what we on. We'll see them again.
3: Put belt to them boys, and that's just what we own.
21: You know why
4: I'm disappointed?
21: You know why I'm disappointed about that? I'm going to tell you why I'm really disappointed about that. My whole theme on the Packers has been they don't fight back. There's no one out there fighting back. And I went on this whole thing about Zaire Franklin, and finally someone fought back as he went after Luther Burden. There's a guy who's now they have multiple guys fighting. That could have changed my entire thought process on the Packers.
4: Belt to them boys.
21: Yeah, that's fighting back. They didn't do anything like that.
3: So you think
21: the
3: Packers are going to win the division now?
21: Well, no, I'm not saying that. What I'm saying to you is my mindset of this team.
4: Well, hold on.
21: Yeah. Okay.
4: If your big negative against them is the mindset, and now that's proven you wrong, they have a big time win, albeit with a backup quarterback as the opposition, but still, they'd been winning games with a variety of quarterbacks. Micah will return at some point, hopefully by the end of the month. Does it change your outlook on what the Packers are capable of if they have found that fire?
21: No, because I've never heard that clip. No, I never. Well, yes, of course it does. If I know that people are I watch that clip every so often of your team 2011 in the Super Bowl.
3: Oh, with Justin Tucker.
21: Justin Tucker screaming at you guys.
3: Yeah.
4: You don't know what it feels like?
3: So you feel differently about the Green Bay Packers.
21: Now that I got two guys doing
3: after
21: this?
3: After you heard this from Keyshawn Nixon.
21: Yeah,
3: and
21: I do
3: Franklin
21: a little bit. You don't?
3: No.
21: Okay.
4: Oh.
3: No.
21: I see a little bit more fight. All right, let me rephrase. I hear a little bit more fight than I did previously.
3: Well, yeah, but here's the thing. The next time the Green Bay Packers play the Chicago Bears, Tyson Bagent ain't going to be the starting quarterback.
21: That's going to end the fight, maybe.
3: Yeah.
21: As Caleb comes in.
3: Yeah.
21: All right. A man who has ended a lot of fights with a lot of big kicks and a Hall of Fame career, Adam Vinatieri, will join us next. We're on Sportsmanlike, presented by Progressive Insurance.
6: 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And will Harry Douglas agree? 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All that and so much more in the Wednesday groove known as Freddie and Harry. 5 p.m. Eastern time, the mighty ESPN Radio and the ESPN app.
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14: 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No on Sportsmanlike, no hour.
4: Oh,
14: schism?
4: No
14: plug. Do we have beef?
3: So how was I supposed to frame that? 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
3: Well, I mean, our show could be viewed as the Universal ESPN Hour show.
14: Hmm.
3: So that's why I wanted to make sure that people knew that the radio show that Shefty was on was the show that I was also on.
14: Which, that is true also.
3: Yes.
4: But okay. No mention of Unsportsmanlike.
14: No.
3: That's a miss by me.
4: It's fine.
3: I will own it. I will take accountability, unlike Dan Quinn. I will own that. It was my mistake.
21: I'm sorry. I got You're somebody like Nick in my Sirianni. Ear. Can that person speak up? I didn't hear.
2: I'm never like Nick Sirianni. So let's just run. Let's rewind. So Chris Canty brought up and said, my show. He just assumes everyone knows that he's on Unsportsmanlike, right? Yesterday, Duren.
3: Have that on the little banner now when I go on the show.
4: Love
21: what
4: that.
21: What about those listening on the podcast?
2: So, because there is a First Take podcast.
21: That's very well.
2: Or on SiriusXM, Channel 81.
21: Yeah,
2: Channel 81. They broadcast it there as well. Yesterday with Schefter and on his podcast, and Ty Schmidt, he brought up, hey, you said this about Justin Herbert on Unsportsmanlike.
21: That's true,
4: yes,
21: too.
4: Yes, he did. Ty did say that. I listened.
2: Friend of the show, Kimberly A. Martin, was on a Giants podcast.
21: And she mentioned, and we got a lot of shout-outs, except for from you. You're actually the only person that didn't shout out this show yesterday, now that I think about
4: it. The only member of our show that was on another show that didn't shout out our show.
21: Your thoughts? How about the Rays win last night? The Rams aren't going to make the playoffs. And, by the way, you're being called asinine on Twitter, no less, by Dan Orlovsky.
4: Yeah. Whoa, what did Dan have to say?
3: Well, you know Dan asinine. Loves the Los Angeles Rams. He loves them. Loves the Rams.
4: The 2-3 Rams?
3: Yeah, he loves them. The third place Rams. He loves them.

0: show.
1: As great we, show. As Michelle and I were doing a show about the Rays and the Guardians, he was simultaneously doing a show about the Rams.
2: That is true.
1: Where he was just simply reiterating, I kind of am trending in the right direction here towards the Rams not making the playoffs.
2: For sure.
1: Which in that moment today is not a bold statement. Even he would admit to that because they're in third place and they have a losing record.
2: Special teams issues, banged up. There's a lot of stuff going on there, too.
0: Left tackle suspended multiple games.
2: There we go. That's another one.
1: The kicker. I mean, they have hot mess written all over them, which is why they were on it today at 7 a.m. Eastern. Go back to the podcast. And Dan said, LOL, that's asinine. Now, we have had a bet with Dan in the past about the Cincinnati Bengals where he had to eat the Skyline Chili because he got
0: – He didn't paint his face, though. He didn't paint that part of it all.
2: Which was upsetting.
1: It sounds to me – where we need
0: I was
1: to
0: there, keep barking up that tree, man.
2: I don't know, but
0: just let it go,
2: like
0: a, Dan.
2: So
0: just
2: you're saying another wager is brewing.
1: It sounds like, it feels Friday like that's where we go. I had another. Like.
2: If you feel great about it, 10 toes down. They're sitting there at 2-3, third in the division.
0: If
2: lots
0: you don't
2: of
0: think
2: issues.
0: There's any chance of happening, the stakes on the wager should matter.
2: If it's asinine, you should feel confident in your bet, right?
0: And, you know, and I would want DraftKings to get a smart on that.
1: Mm. Now
2: we got to think of what this wager should be.
0: Whatever it is, yeah, exactly.
1: I had another bit idea for Dan that I think we throw out the window because this one will supersede it. Ask me what the other one was.
2: What's the other idea, Evan?
1: I thought he should give out every single week who looked the part the most in the NFL. The player that looked the part the most in the NFL. Like, hey, you know,
3: are you trying to get him canceled?
2: Yeah, come on,
1: David Bailey.
2: Right? Come on,
1: no,
2: Ev.
1: Listen to me.
0: This
1: listen
0: sounds like a setup.
1: That's why we're doing
2: like
1: the other bit.
2: Come on, Ev.
1: That's the point of why I brought it up.
0: Looks the part.
1: That's the point of why I brought it up. David Bailey looked the part as the number two pick in the draft, right? Or whatever, three pick, yeah. Whatever, for the Jets. The guy has three sacks. It's a
0: but
1: monster.
0: I thought the whole point about the conversation around looking the part is that the player actually didn't play up to the perception.
2: Yeah,
0: of
2: that's exactly right.
0: So the guy going into the week looks the part.
2: Chargers
0: that comes
2: five.
0: Out of the week, hot mess.
1: That's a good one, too. We can workshop that, but we're not doing it. So yeah. This was the workshop.
0: Yeah.
1: But and so right now.
0: We like Dan Orlovsky.
2: We
0: want him to keep coming on our show.
2: But that means that we have, where does he come on Fridays?
0: Yes.
2: We have to think about what we want to propose
1: bet would be.
2: The
0: stakes,
2: as the bet by
1: now,
2: Friday.
1: What is the bet? Them not making the playoffs?
2: Not making the playoffs.
0: Not making the playoffs.
2: Because that's what CeCe said preseason,
0: so we gotta get the odds
2: and Dan
0: on
2: says
0: that.
2: It's
0: we
2: asinine.
0: We got to get the odds on that. Dan thinks it's asinine. So we, I just, you know. We'll
2: they
0: keep...
2: do have a very, what should be for them, comfortable
0: they the,
2: stretch
0: they got
2: coming
0: the Cardinals
2: up.
0: Twice. They got the Raiders. They got the Chargers.
2: And the Commanders.
0: And the Commanders, yeah.
1: What's interesting about calling it asinine now is I think there's a, hey, I thought it was asinine before the season. You're looking good, but I think it all changes. Like there's like stages to this. But it's if it's asinine in the moment, In a way, you are playing results that you predicted, so you get to play the results. He had an opportunity to play the results and just avoid the conversation.
0: Well here's the thing, man. You go through the different stages of grief when you're mourning the Rams being a Super Bowl contender this upcoming season, and it's clear that Dan Orlovsky is still in the denial phase.
2: Well, I don't know, because we just looked at the schedule through week 16 on our television side, the graphic that just came up, and outside of their game versus San Francisco, they have more than a 50% chance, according to our FPI to win every single game, and that San Francisco game is week 14.
0: Yeah.
2: So they're favored in every game except for one through week 16 at least.
0: Well, I mean, the Bengals came into this season favored in every single game except for two. How are they looking? Last place-ish.
2: But that's updated.
1: No, they're technically in last.
0: Yeah, that's what I'm saying. Yeah.
1: See, okay, now you're here's another interesting one. If you, there are many people out there that if I said to you before the season, I'm going to give you a group of teams. You're going to have we're going to do a survivor pool, or these are your picks to win the Super Bowl. If one of these wins the Super Bowl, you win the prize, right? I'm going to give you Cincinnati. Oh, okay, cool. The Chargers. Okay. I'm going to give you the Bears. I'm going to give you the Saints. And I am going to give you the Bengals. I said the Bengals already. Sorry. Those are the teams. You'd sign up for that in 2 seconds, but I think I have a shot. Do you know all of those teams are technically in last place right now?
0: Mm-hmm. Mm-hmm.
1: Bengals. Michelle would have taken the Titans, too. They're in last place.
2: Definitely.
1: Bengals, Chargers, Bears, Saints, all technically last place teams.
0: Okay, right, so now you got to pick one that's going to go from worst to first.
1: Bears.
0: Yeah, that's what I'm saying. The Bears is the easy answer.
1: Bears would be the one.
0: Yeah. The Rams, by the way, plus 215 odds.

0: to miss the playoffs.
1: I'm going to put my money on the Bengals.
0: You put your money on the Bengals? Oh, please, say more.
1: Well, they're sitting there at 3-2. While I like what's going on in Baltimore, Lamar banged up. Joe Burrow, we know, can really turn on the Jets, especially at the end of the season.
0: Sure.
1: I don't believe in Cleveland or Pittsburgh.
0: Okay.
1: I wouldn't count them out.
0: You can't quit that.
1: I really can't.
0: You can't quit that. You've gone to rehab. You still can't get rid of it. You can't.
2: By the way, not believing in Pittsburgh to be a contender is fair.
0: I don't believe in Pittsburgh to finish in last place.
2: Right,
0: either,
2: that's the other part.
0: Remember, they hired the continuation of Tomlin. Pittsburgh.
1: Totally.
2: They're not going to win, but they won't finish in last.
0: But what if that happens again, though? What if Pittsburgh is like 9-8-ish missing the playoffs? And it's not with Mike Tomlin.
1: As I said, they hired
2: the continuation of Tomlin. Mike McCarthy's resume historically is basically the same, but just offensive-minded versus defensive-minded, and with multiple teams versus one team, as Mike Tomlin.
0: One less Super Bowl run.
2: So if you just look at it, you could simultaneously say, I don't think the Pittsburgh Steelers have a shot in heck to go to the Super Bowl. I also don't think they have a shot in heck to finish in last place.
0: Fair.
2: Both are fair statements and have been that way for the last decade or so.
0: Which is actually a win, because I actually looked at the Steelers coming into this season and thought they were a team that could bottom out. And the fact that they haven't is attributed to the organization. Yeah. I know fans might hate it. It might be maddening, but I mean, that it's just in their DNA where we're not going to be in last place in our division, yeah. Period.
2: It's a weird time to double down on the preseason Rams take. Versus say, here's what I would say. Like, I disagree with you at the time, right? I still kind of disagree with you.
0: No, of course you do.
2: And I also disagree with you on the Rams. No.
0: I know you do.
2: So what I would say is, I know what you've been saying on your show, but I still
1: Which I love to tune into, by the way.
2: I still think the Rams
1: 4 hours
2: can revive themselves and get in the playoffs, but you're ahead of where anyone thought you would be at any point this season, at 2-3 in third place in the division. And because the Niners are so good, and as Jason McCourty said, the Niners and Seahawks are identical twins. Well, that's a problem then if those two are ahead of you in that division. Bet coming Friday with Orlovsky on CC Show.
0: And the Niners and Seahawks are significantly better than you when it comes to special teams.
2: And every team in the NFC North has a winning record, which means a third place NFC West team is going to struggle to get in. 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
3: Hey, this is Rich Eisen coming up on Wednesday. Kurt Warner, fresh back from London, but he's watching tape. Why is Drake May playing so well? What's going on with Justin Herbert? Kurt joins us on all of that. Josh Pate on the latest in college football. The Miz will join us as well on a Power Rankings Wednesday edition of the Rich Eisen Show on Disney Plus, the ESPN app, and ESPN Radio.
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6: SportsCenter. And good morning, everyone. I'm Doug Duda with a sports update on ESPN, your home for the Major League Baseball playoffs. And tonight it's Game 3 in the NLCS. The Dodgers are at home but down 2-0 to Milwaukee. Action begins at 7 o'clock. Last night, Tampa Bay even up things with Cleveland and a 3-1 victory. Well, Nebraska offensive coordinator Dana Holgorsen says that looking back on the Indiana loss, the Hoosiers are a really good team. Now we know that we're a really good team. He liked how Nebraska moved the ball, controlled the clock, and kept IU's offense off of the field.
7: We did a lot of really good things. You know, it just when it got hard, you started to sense that the tide was turning a little bit, and we didn't respond the way that we need to in order to win. I mean, one more touchdown, we win. And those opportunities were there.
6: Nebraska is at Oregon Saturday night at 10 p.m. We should find out a whole lot more about the injury situation of both teams and maybe who Oregon's starting quarterback will be when the availability report is released tonight. For UNK, they will host Missouri Southern coming up Saturday at 1 o'clock on News Channel Nebraska Television, still trying to find that elusive first win. But despite the loss against Missouri Western on Saturday, Devin Tate was back at quarterback, and Ziggy Harper also came in and led a touchdown drive for Coach Ryan Held.
8: Yeah, Devin's good. Just coming back, and he's working through it. I mean, Ziggy came in. We look like old Nebraska football. 41 sprint right around the quarter for 20 yards and triple option stuff. But Devin did a lot of really good things in the game. I wish we could have got that interception back. He also threw a lot of really good footballs, and just having his presence back there gives us something that we haven't had in a while.
6: For the UNK volleyball team, they have won 20 in a row for the ninth time in school history after sweeping York 25-13, 14-14. They'll head to Maryville to take on Central Missouri and 18th-ranked Emporia State this weekend. For Nebraska, they're back in action at Northwestern tomorrow. And for the Big Red, they have had players of the week in Harper Murray, Bergen Riley, and Manaya Obiche. In fact, Murray seems to be turning it up a notch, head coach Danny Busboom Kelly.
9: The fact she was really aggressive the whole time, even when she tipped or rolled, they were aggressive tips and rolls, and everything else she was swinging away. I think being able to use a big block is also very encouraging because, you know, when you get to the end in December, you're playing against some of the most physical players in the country, so she didn't back down from, you know, playing across the net from somebody who's 6'6". And
6: players of the week for UNK, Bryn Stoll, the MIAA Volleyball Player of the Week. The junior right side hitter averaged an MIAA best 4 kills per set and hit 437 in last week's 2 wins. The GPAC will see the Hastings College women's soccer team be honored again as Nora Stewart is the defensive player of the week. And for the third time this season, Madison Rhodes is the offensive player of the week. Hastings men and women will play at league-leading Concordia tonight. Hastings women's basketball picked fourth in the preseason GPAC coaches poll. Last year, they were 24-9, 17-5 in the conference to finish third and ended their season in the Sweet 16 of the NAIA tournament. They'll open the season October the 23rd at home against Friends. Dort and Dakota Wesleyan are co-number one, while Concordia sets at number three. The UNK women's golf team went wire-to-wire to win the 20-team Central Regional Preview that wrapped up at Meadowlark Hills in Kearney yesterday. They were 16 shots ahead of Central Oklahoma and Washburn, and Claire Berquist and Liz Lyons of the Lopers tied for medalist honors at 1-under. 212. UNK will have its final fall tournament October 19th and 20th in Omaha. Hastings wrapped things up for the fall in Colorado with the men bringing home the championship out of 9 teams. And individually, Takai Sugawara was the individual champion. The women finished 6th out of 7 teams. At the state high school golf tournament, Omaha Marion wins their third consecutive Class A title by some 37 shots over Elkhorn North. Kearney High finished in third. Lauren Mernon of Omaha Marion wins it by 3 shots over Naren Kim of Southwest and Tasha Kolbus of Lincoln East. Kearney High's Avery Erdman finished in a tie for 6th. It was a tight team race in Class B out at Gehring, but in the end, Omaha Duchenne had a way better day than everybody else yesterday with a 3.23. They win it by 26 shots over Omaha Scott. Gretna East was just another 2 shots back. Northwest finished in 8th, but the individual champion is Hastings High sophomore Catherine Kruger, wins it by 1 shot over Lucille McDivitt of Omaha Duchenne. And West Holt out of Atkinson is your Class C champion. They win it by 35 shots over SCOTUS. Aurora was 3rd, Grand Island Central Catholic 4th, Sutton 5th, Adams Central 8th, and Cozad 11th. And Minden sophomore Macy Jurgensen is the medalist, a 1-under par 143, 3 shots better than Delaney Canoost of West Holt. Other top 15 medalists, Delaney Phillips of Aurora was 4th, Molly Kenna of Grand Island Central Catholic tied for 6th, Olivia Dunn of Aurora was 9th, Ella Atchison of Cozad tied for 10th, and Kaylin Shagrew of Holdridge tied for 14th. Now it's the state high school softball tournament getting underway here at 9 a.m. at the Smith Complex. Hopefully, nice enough day to get them through the opener. All the 1-8 matchups are set for 9 o'clock. Millard North playing Elkhorn North in A, Gretna East and Beatrice in B, and Kearney Catholic will take on UTAN Meade in Class C. Also, St. Cecilia and Douglas County West at 11:30 on KHAS. Centura Central Valley will play Ashland Greenwood at 4:30. In Class B, it will be Granada Northwest taking on Crete at 11:30. And Hastings will take on Wahoo at 4:30. Wahoo is the seventh seed. They are 23-3. And Hastings coach Blake Marquardt says this might be the most deepest field he's ever seen.
10: Definitely, if not, this one of the strongest tournaments that, you know, state qualifying teams that are going to the state tournament with just the amount of quality pitchers. And then, like you said, the records, we just feel like this year is, you know, just a gauntlet to go through. I mean, there's always been really good teams here, but man, there's eight teams here this year that, I mean, it truly anybody could win it this year.
6: And the boys' state high school tennis tournament gets underway today in Lincoln. 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In high school volleyball tonight on the Vibe 98.9 at 6:30, Kearney High will host Grand Island. Both lost five setters yesterday, Kearney to North Platte and for Grand Island to a state-rated Lincoln North Star. In the Fort Kearney Conference Tournament, it is Amherst and Ansley Litchfield advancing to tomorrow's finals on the Vibe. Amherst swept Wilcox Hildreth 25-9, 16-20, and Ansley Litchfield swept Loomis 25-23, 7-17. In consolation matches, it was Elm Creek over Axtell, and SEM was a winner over Pleasanton. In the Lou Platte Conference Tournament, it was Centura sweeping Ord, St. Paul a four-set winner over Central City. In other action last night, we saw Kennesaw come away a winner over Giltner in their triangular. Deschler picked up two wins as well in their triangle. The Southern Nebraska Conference Tournament also continuing. That is a look at your morning sports.
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12: Lost a game they should have won, and then they go to Detroit on the road where they're going against a very good Lions team offensively, and they take them to deep water, and the defense was able to stand up. And so you come out of that game saying, all right, I don't know who we are, but I know we have enough. And then you go to Buffalo, and you get your boots blown off you, where it's like, oh, everything we thought, you now have to scrap. So this is why that win was so important, because we needed to see this team respond. We need to see Aaron Glenn get the win. And it wasn't great. I think having Minka Fitzpatrick back in that defense allowed those corners to play a lot faster. And, you know, obviously he had the big hit on Casey Concepcion that really altered that game. So, yeah, he scrambled his eggs there. See, so it was good to see the Jets just get the win in a rough climate.
1: Well, you mentioned David Bailey, the number two overall pick, certainly announced himself versus the Browns, three sacks. What was the difference, you think, in that game that allowed him to turn that corner and turn on the Jets, no pun intended?
12: His tenacity. I think he was just the most tenacious guy on the field that day, and I think he made it up in his mind that he wasn't going to be denied. He's still raw in a lot of categories. He still plays a little high, needs to be a better hand fighter. But what you saw is what you drafted. You saw a kid who was smart, played physical, tenacious, got after the quarterback and had a relentless mindset. And that's something that they're going to need, because the Jets, as of late, have struggled with garnering a pass rush. That's why they're blitzing a lot more. They expected a lot more out of Will McDonald. He's not as consistent as they would like as far as getting home to the quarterback. But David Bailey having that game was important because, yeah, Aaron Glenn can blitz, but I don't think he likes to blitz all the time. But if you're going to blitz, a lot of times he's doing it because he has to manufacture a pass rush. And David Bailey was able to capitalize off that.
13: Gotta love a guy, Willie, that now has no social media and plays with no gloves.
12: Man, it's an enigma, right? It's not in this day and age. Everybody wants to be on the gram. Everybody wants to be seen. Everybody wants to be that guy. I tell you this. When you see him at the end of games, you can tell he's different. Like how he speaks, you can tell he's very methodical. You can tell that he's an introvert, and all he wants to do is just go to work. He's not for the lights and camera and everything. You can tell there's something special about him. And in this day and age, that's a blessing, right? Because everybody wants to be on the gram. Everybody wants to be popping. Everybody wants to be seen. So for the fact that we got one of those guys who's just, you know, a team guy and just a hard worker, you know, I appreciate that.
2: See, I would think, Willie, you would like a guy with the no gloves, because knowing Willie, it's like, okay, so Willie's
12: I like the no gloves.
2: I know, but I'm saying Willie doesn't wear shoes ever. He never, nor shoes and socks at any point, right? Willie also goes, quote unquote, naked to work. And what I mean by that, don't take that out of context. Well. Willie would drive into, we used to work together on Sirius XM, and he would drive into work, and we'd be like, yo, what'd you listen to on the way? And he'd be like, nothing. I'm like, what? A half hour drive from Jersey. He would never put the radio on. So the no glove guy has to be your kind of guy then.
12: I do support the no glove guys. Consider I'm a no socks guy, right? So I appreciate the correlation. You know, me driving into work, listening to no music, I had to prepare for you and the menace himself, Bad Check. So I had to mentally get locked in for that. On top of that,
2: you need more than a 30-minute drive for that.
12: Yeah, right. And so when you also know I'm a father of two, congratulations to see on the beautiful baby boy. When I was up all night dealing, you know, bottles and sleeping, sometimes I would just fry, right? So I just needed, I just had 30 minutes of quiet time just to get locked in for radio. So that's what that was.
2: Okay. All right. Let's talk about your former coach, Mike Tomlin, who's now like you in the media here. There's a story I know you have told that I would love for you to tell our audience about your brother when he would come and visit you in Pittsburgh on Saturday nights, and you would bring him, you would kind of sneak him into the team meetings with Tomlin. Walk everybody through that and the importance of those meetings in your life with Mike Tomlin.
12: So as a Steeler, I had the opportunity sometimes, and most guys do, you get a chance to bring in a family member. Well, my brother, during my playing time, never had that opportunity. So when I retired, the Steelers were playing the Giants, and then I always talked and marveled about the magic of Mike Tomlin. And so when the Giants were playing the Steelers, I think it was a year or two, a couple years ago, I asked Mike Tomlin, could I bring my brother to the Saturday night meetings? And see, you can attest to this, it's a very intimate and special space because you're preparing the guys for Sunday. And so a lot goes into that. And Mike Tomlin allowed my brother to come up, eat with the guys, but also get in that room where they close the doors, all hands on deck. And me and my brother, I saw my office line. So I'm hugging Pouncey at the time and I'm hugging all these guys and my brother, you know, they know my brother. So we're all hugging and laughing. And Mike Tomlin's not there yet. And all of a sudden, Mike Tomlin walks down the middle of the room. Everybody sits down and everybody goes quiet. You know, we just went from laughing and high-fiving to dead silence. Mike Tomlin turns around with a cup of coffee in his hand, and he goes on a 5-minute monologue, if you will, what it took and what it takes to be a Steeler and what it meant to guys like me to see this team perform to the standard that was set before me and guys that I played with. And he went on to talk about what it means to not only take the field, but to own the field in a dominant fashion. And he did it in a way where every guy in the helmet for Sunday understood, man, there's only one objective, and that's to win the game. And in being a Steeler means being selfish. It's not being, you know, kind of caught up in the lure of wearing the black and gold. And he always talked about, you know, there's no magic to a stadium. The men on the field make the magic. And so he went on to talk about all that. And then, you know, he played, you know, one of the things he loved to play on Saturday night was Heat of the Night by Phil Collins. It always gives me goosebumps. It gave my team goosebumps. I wouldn't be able to sleep the night before. So my brother got to witness all of that. And at the end of, you know, Mike Tomlin does his thing. He walks out. The room doesn't say anything. He's still quiet. Guys stand up and they go to separate ways. And my brother, as we walk into the car, he goes, I get it now. I get it. He's like, I get why he is who he is. You guys were what you were. He's like, I've never seen nothing like that in my life. That's the most intense 10 minutes conversation I ever had in my life. And I'm like, yeah, and it's only Saturday. Yeah. So that's the magic of Mike Tomlin.
2: Well, you see Willie on SNY. He's got his podcast out at Will Colon 66 on Twitter, Instagram. Follow him there. Always great stuff. Willie, thank you so much for the time. Put your shoes on. I mean, I'm sorry.
12: Thank you, guys.
2: All right, Will.
13: Bring me on the pod.
2: Done deal.
12: I got you, see?
13: All right.
2: Yeah, I'm agreeing to that. I don't know why I said done deal. I don't have any say.
13: You're the producer. You're a ghost.
2: Why did I just say done deal?
13: Ghost producing his podcast?
2: What a dumb thing for a human being to then say.
1: Done deal.
2: I'm giving the go ahead for something I have nothing to do with. 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
14: Hey, it's Gola coming up Wednesday. 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But we're not worried. 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

0: To hear more, visit Dan.Democrat. 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
5: Here's your Tri-Cities weather forecast. Chance of thunderstorms today. Otherwise, cloudy skies expected. High temperatures reach up to 55. Winds out of the northeast, 10 to 15 miles per hour. Cloudy skies expected tonight. Thunderstorms likely. Lows level off around 46. Cloudy skies expected tomorrow. Rain showers likely. High temperatures reach up to 55. From the Weatherology Weather Center, I'm meteorologist Jennifer Wojcicki. Currently 39.

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1: The crowd will tell you whether he makes it or not. 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
2: Sports Hub, a Patriots Super Bowl, and our next guest, one hell of a year. Oh my God, this past weekend, he's celebrating with his teammates, 25th anniversary of a Patriots Super Bowl win. He's going to be inducted into the Indianapolis Colts Ring of Honor on October 18th, 2026, of course, coming up here. That's this weekend. He was inducted into the actual Pro Football Hall of Fame this summer. Adam Vinatieri joins us here in Unsportsmanlike, along with Michelle Smallman, Chris Canty, Evan Cohen. As a Patriots fan, thank you for everything, first of all. Second of all, I got to tell you, not knowing you at all personally and seeing your Hall of Fame speech was unexpected. I gotta tell you, I was surprised that you made it into a roast. Which person was most offended by your Hall of Fame speech slash roast this summer, Adam?
3: Well, I'm not sure any of them were completely offended. I think a lot of them laughed. Brady reached out to me the following morning, said, great speech. Hope you have a hangover this morning. Ha ha ha. You know, and McAfee had a good time with it. He was there. He gave me a hug. He was like, man, I can't believe that. But I definitely had to clear a lot of those jokes with my wife when we were going through the speech for months in advance. She said, "You're turning this into a roast," and I said, "No, I'm giving guys a little bit of guff, but then I'm bringing it back around and thanking them and giving them some love too." So I figured if you give me 15 minutes on national TV with a live mic, I'm going to make the best of it for sure.
2: Okay, well let me just do this before we continue. We are FCC governed, so keep it clean with us, but you can allude to things. Okay, so that was going to be my follow up. Your wife.
3: There you go.
2: You kind of went after her a little bit.
3: 5 second delay, so you can bleep out anything that we need to, right?
2: All right. Well, I don't know. Your wife, she was okay with it before and after? Because I've heard people be okay before, but not after.
3: No, for sure. She knows who I am. I mean, that's really, anybody that knows me knows that I'm kind of a verbal jouster and a ball buster a little bit. So guys that have spent time in the locker room with me, they're like, I saw that one coming without even knowing what you were going to do. So, yeah, I just had a lot of fun with it. I wanted to make it memorable. I obviously wanted to thank the people along the way that made such a huge impact in my life. I wanted to the last little bit of it was, you know, how football changed my life and what it meant to me and kind of my intimate relationship with football, if you will. But in between, I wanted to give some guys some love and have a good time with it.
4: Well, Adam, speaking of memorable moments, you were honored at the Patriots game on Sunday. They were playing the Raiders, and you had a little jab towards the Raiders. If you could repeat it here and then explain to us what the response from Raiders fans was after you made that comment.
3: Well, again, having fun again, right? And, you know, the fact that the snow kick, we were basically celebrating 25-year anniversary of the first Super Bowl. And, you know, that big kick in the snow, the Tuck Rule game, the Snow Bowl game, whatever you want to call it, kind of started that off in the playoffs, right? And so we won the Super Bowl. Years later, I get to kick the ultimate, you know, Morton Anderson's all-time leading scorer record in Oakland. So I just had a little fun with it. New since Tom is a minority owner for the Raiders, I kind of was brainstorming a little bit of what I wanted to say, and I just basically told the Raiders, you know, thank you so much for being at all of the big moments in my career. You know, at one point I thought we owned you, and now thanks to Tom, I guess we actually do, you know. So it was pretty fun. I think the crowd went wild. There was a few Raider fans in there that were throwing me the finger and booing me, and I saw some on the way out after the game. But thank goodness the Patriots played really well. They were up by a bunch at half, so I felt like I could get away with that joke. If we would have been down 21-3, I would have probably not went that way, but I was feeling it, thought it would be funny, and let it rock. All you Raiders fans, you know, it was a joke, obviously. You know, I'm having fun when I'm up on the stage. There's probably some people out there that I know for 25 years, a lot of those Raider fans, and I even had an interview with John Gruden last week, and he said, you know, Vinny, I respect you, but damn it, I still hate you, right? So I get all that, and they should. I mean, that competitive rivalry stuff it goes a long way. So I know I didn't make any more Raiders fans for sure, but, you know, cheer for the Patriots back then, and you would have been happy.
5: Adam, I want to get to some of the fallout from Week 5 in the National Football League. Yesterday, the Rams cut kicker Harrison Meavis after he missed an extra point and had the game-winning field goal attempt blocked in overtime. We always talk about it in the NFL in terms of quarterbacks getting an inordinate amount of blame when it comes to losing football games. Can the same be said about kickers?
3: Oh, absolutely. You know, as a kicker, you're known. I mean, you're on an island, so you're under a microscope. Anything that you do well or adversely not well gets definitely magnified and really put out there. You know, it's one of those situations where, you know, you have minimal opportunities as a kicker. You know, you're out there on the field 3, 4, 5 times in a game, and they expect you to make every single one of them. And sometimes the difference in the outcome could be in the first quarter. Sometimes it's at the end of the game. You know, the last one that got blocked, that's not always on us kickers, obviously. I mean, sometimes we can hit a ball low or whatever, but if they block that, you know, they get a good rush and they get their hand up and block that, that's not necessarily always on the kicker for sure. So, but that's kind of the nature of the beast for us kickers. You know, it's difficult. You have to be on point every time, and hopefully you make the ones that make the difference in the outcome of the game, and you buy yourself another week.
2: We're talking with the Hall of Famer Adam Vinatieri. Will be inducted into the Colts Ring of Honor October 18th. That's this weekend. Of course, Colts and Patriots in the Hall of Fame, was honored with the Patriots team this weekend. You were one of the very few people in the world that could write a first-hand account of a book about both Brady and Manning. If you chose to do so, there would be more chapters on Brady or Manning?
3: Wow. That's a great question. I was fortunate enough to spend 10 years in New England, 14 in Indy. Had each of those guys be my quarterback for a substantial amount of time at both of those two franchises. You know, I've got so much respect for both of them. They're both MVPs. They're both Super Bowl MVP. I mean, like, you can't say enough good stuff about either of them. The crazy thing is everybody wants to compare. There's more similarities than differences between the two of them. And that goes easily by saying, you know, when you're at that level, the commitment to excellence, the attention to detail, the leadership qualities, the hard work. I mean, I watch both of those guys not only be dynamic on a football field, but work out hard in a weight room and lead meetings and know what's going on the field in every situation. So rather than having a lot of separation between the two of them, I was just super excited and blessed to be able to be on the same field as both of them. You know, it's and on the opposite side, when you're playing against the other guy, you're always nervous, because when I'm in New England playing against the Colts, we were always like, oh my gosh, Peyton Manning and this and that, and then vice versa, when I'm with the Colts, we're always worried about the Patriots and what Brady can do at the end of the game. So rather than differences, there's a ton of similarities, and these two guys, in my opinion, are obviously at the top of the list when we talk about all-time greats.
2: Well, thank you for joining us. Congratulations on an unbelievable year, obviously. Ring of Honor with the Colts this weekend, and for all of the bits that you've now done over the course of last year as well. Adam, thanks so much.
3: My pleasure. Thanks for having me on.
2: Adam Vinatieri, Pro Football Hall of Famer. Think about his career. 10 with the Patriots during the prime of Brady, 14 with the Colts during the prime of Manning.
4: Unbelievable.
2: And Luck.
6: He played more seasons with Andrew Luck than he did either of those two. Isn't that nuts?
2: Was that like a terrible question by me, you were just making? Because it would have been fair.
6: That was an outstanding
2: question.
6: By the
2: way, you can write a book about the end of Luck, too.
4: Yes.
6: Yeah, what was it like when he retired right before the season,
4: Adam?
2: Yeah, probably should have asked that, but we don't have time, and we already said goodbye. So yeah.
4: I had something I wanted to ask him, too. We ran out of time. I wanted to ask him about Carly Ursay Gordon, who inducted him into the Hall of Fame.
2: Who's great. Let's back off of her.
4: That's why I wanted to ask Adam, because there's been a lot of, you know, consternation about the way she leads, and he obviously knows her very well. I would have loved to ask him that, but we ran out of time.
2: Golic's coming up next. We're on to Thursday. We're on Sportsmanlike.
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10: From the News Channel Nebraska Newsroom, I'm Brandon Shanahan. A Nebraska leader is raising red flags over President Donald Trump's newly announced deal with Russian President Vladimir Putin to import millions of tons of Russian diesel to curb rising U.S. fuel costs. The agreement comes despite recent federal sanctions designed to choke off Moscow's energy revenue funding its war in Ukraine. U.S. Senator Pete Ricketts remains skeptical of the plan, questioning whether Russia will deliver and say the U.S. should stand firm with Ukraine.
11: I don't believe Russia is going to be actually deliver on what they said they're going to do, and I'm skeptical if this is the right answer. We need to continue to support Ukraine in Russia's aggressive war towards them, and so that's why I'm skeptical about Putin actually being able to deliver this and whether this is really a good idea at all.
10: Currently, a bipartisan group of senators is urging the White House to scrap the deal. Ricketts says concerns over buying Russian energy extends beyond Washington. He said that European allies must also reduce their reliance on Moscow's energy as the U.S. evaluates its next steps. The November 3rd general election will be here before you know it. Dan News Channel Nebraska is helping voters get ready with a one-hour election preview special airing today at 7 o'clock. The program will feature candidate interviews, expert analysis, and highlights from the U.S. Senate debates. It will also break down the three ballot measures addressing online sports betting, legislative term limits, and Fairness for Girls initiative. Other topics include Nebraska's legislative and statewide races, along with elections for the State Board of Education and University of Nebraska Board of Regents. The special will also air periodically on weekends leading up to Election Day, as well as Monday, November 2nd, the night before the election. You can find more of today's news online at newschannelnebraska.com. From the NCN Newsroom, I'm Brandon Shanahan.
12: ESPN, the Superstation Sports Center. I'm Joe Judy with a sports update on ESPN, your home for Major League Baseball action. And tonight, it's the Brewers at the Dodgers, up 2-0 for Milwaukee. First pitch just after 7 last night. Tampa Bay squared things with Cleveland in a 3-1 victory. The UNK volleyball team, ranked 5th in the country, won their 20th straight match as they swept York last night. 25-13, 14-14, 10 different players recorded a kill. The Lopers head to Maryville, Missouri to take on Central Missouri and 18th-ranked Emporia State this weekend. UNK's Bryn Stoll is the MIAA Volleyball Player of the Week. For Hastings College Soccer, they will play at Concordia tonight. They are the league leaders, 5:30 and 8:00, and the Hastings women have swept the GPAC Awards for the third time this season. Madison Rhodes is the Offensive Player of the Week. Nora Stewart is the Defensive Player of the Week. The Hastings College women's basketball team fit 4th in the GPAC preseason poll. Dort and Dakota Wesleyan tie for 1st, Concordia 3rd, and then Hastings, who went 24-9 last year, 17-5 in the conference, and made the Sweet 16 of the NAIA tournament. UNK women's golf team captures the 20-team Central Regional preview that wrapped up yesterday at Meadowlark Hills with a 54-hole total of 870. That was 16 shots better than Washburn in Central Oklahoma. Claire Berquist and Liz Lyons tied for medalist honors at 1-under. The final event of the fall is in Omaha, beginning on October the 19th. Hastings College men and women wrapped up their fall portion of the season in Colorado, with the men winning out of 9 teams. The women were 6th out of 7. Kearney High's Griffin Novacek has made the decision to go to the University of Nebraska to continue his baseball career. He spent the last 2 seasons at Iowa Western. At the state golf tournament, Kearney High finishes 3rd in Class A. Omaha Marion, the champ, Elkhorn North was the runner-up. Kearney's Avery Erdman tied for sixth, and two individual state champions in B and C. Hastings' Catherine Kruger brings home the title in Class B, and sophomore Macy Jorgensen of Minden wins it in Class C. Omaha Duchesne, the Class B champ, followed by Scott and Gretna East. Northwest was eighth. Atkinson West Holt, your champion in Class C. SCOTUS was second, then Aurora Central Catholic and Sutton round out the top five. Adams Central finished in eighth. State softball just getting underway with all the 1-8 matchups at the Smith Complex, including Kearney Catholic, the top seed in Class C, taking on UTAN Meade. Then St. Cecilia will play Douglas County West at 11:30 on KHAS, Centura Central Valley and Ashland Greenwood at 4:30. Later today in B, Northwest and Crete at 11:30, Hastings and Wahoo at 4:30 on KHAS. Boys State Tennis also getting underway today. High school volleyball tonight on the Vibe 98.9. Kearney will host Grand Island beginning at 6:30. Last night in the Fort Kearney Conference semifinals, it was Ansley Litchfield sweeping Loomis and Amherst swept Wilcox Hildreth. In the Lou Platt, Centura swept Ord and St. Paul four sets over Central City. And that is a look at sports.
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5: He throws gas through
13: put it on the poll. Does Freddie Peralta just throw gas?
14: Yeah, not when he's on the Mets.
13: Now listen, he's on the Mets.
5: Almost 72% of his pitches last night were four seam fastballs. I mean, he was just humming through a career best. One of them under 100 miles an hour. I mean, he said adrenaline plays a part in it. You know, and he was hyped up, and then obviously to get the last strikeout in the sixth inning on a changeup isn't shocking with all the fastballs you throw. You get the batter to swing at a changeup and end the inning. A little sloppy on Cleveland's side. You know it's bad when the pitcher for Cleveland, what was it, Parker Messick, took the loss despite not allowing one earned run.
13: Yeah, tough place to be in life here.
5: That's a tough call there, yeah. So,
13: By the way, speaking of people throwing gas, don't want to go too long without mentioning and showing our staff some love. We'll have some controversy later on with how they got there. But one time for Devin and Bubba, trivia win last night. These guys, perennial second-place winners.
15: Thank you.
13: Got back on the board last night, so the Rays weren't the only ones to get back in the win column. How's it feel, boys?
15: It feels really good. You know, we were kind of on the schneid for a little bit. We're always the bridesmaid, never the bride. And it's good to feel, you know, the crowd looking at you is like, oh, that's the top team. You know what I mean? You know what we did at the last category? We made sure to get the papers in early to show the rest of the teams that we weren't messing around. It was one of those, like, you know, at the test, when you're in school and the person that's the smartest always goes up there first. That's kind of what we did.
13: I was rarely ever that. I always appreciated that was a mix of two different classes of people. It was the smartest kid in the class who was done, and then the other kid who had no idea what was going on, who just went through and filled that thing out, got that in quick, and was going to accept whatever the hell happened and just get there. That feels more like you back in the day, Dad.
5: Well, I was an excellent student. I had a 3.5 or 3.6 out of high school.
13: Whoa.
5: So back off. Okay. Back off. Let me ask you a question though, Devin. What does it matter how quickly you turn the answer in? It's not a time thing.
15: It doesn't. It's just psychological.
5: Do you really think that bugs the other team?
15: I know it does.
5: Let me ask you a question. How many participants were on your team? Because that was a controversy.
15: We only had four this week.
13: Wow.
5: Okay.
15: Yeah, four strong here.
13: Wow. Kings, Devin, and Bubba and the mighty four here walking in their battalion, making it happen at trivia. We'll get to it later on, and we'll save it because there was one question that you guys were asked and acted like the answer was completely understandable, totally commonplace, should be something that everyone agrees with, that I think is completely and utterly ridiculous. But we don't have time for that right now. You are, you can always listen to the Golix on the ESPN app or Sirius XM Channel 80. 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
13: Now, normally, if you're breaking out the gas can, things have probably gone awry. You're probably walking down a highway to your car that ran out of gas. No one wants that. Especially now. My God, look at the pump prices. But if Freddie Peralta is bringing out the gas can, that means good things are happening. Six innings pitched. second pitcher in Rays history to go six or more scoreless innings in an LCS or a World Series game as they go on and get the win. 3-1 over the Guardians. They make it 1-1 here. And you mentioned sloppy performance. Obviously, Freddie Peralta looked incredible, went out there and did his part. But on the other side, three runs all unearned for the Guardians. Jose Ramirez, fourth inning error, leads to that in part. So just a weird night there for them. That whole fourth inning experience was just the Guardians. It felt like on their heels, and the Rays able to take advantage of that one. So, again, in terms of the mental warfare, as Devin talked about, if we're talking, you know, handing our tests in early to knock everyone else off, I don't think this does much. Obviously, snaps a four-game win streak for the Guardians, which I believe is their second longest in postseason history. But you already have the confidence as a team knowing you came here and did what you needed to do, and now we can go back home and still dictate the terms of the series.
14: Oh, listen, it's advantage Cleveland. I mean, they won one on the road. It's advantage Cleveland. No doubt about it. They did what they wanted to do, but give Freddie Peralta his flowers. He was hyped up. As I mentioned before, he said adrenaline plays a part. He averaged almost 3 miles an hour faster on his fastball than he has. So he got it done, and it was a little sloppy on Cleveland's side. So Thursday night we have game three.
13: Rays manager Kevin Cash after the game talked about that big-time performance from his pitcher. Take a listen.
17: He's been pretty confident, and a lot of reason why, just given the month that he put together in September and the previous start against the Yankees. I think the velocity really stood out today. I don't know for a fact, but it felt like that might have been his highest velocity we've seen. He had to have been, you know, averaging or carrying 97 plus. There were some 98s, 99s in there. But, you know, when you have that arsenal, no reason not to be confident.
13: The Golics here on ESPN Radio, Mike Golic Jr., Mike Golic Sr. So all the confidence in the world now for the Rays, who, as we talked to Jeff Passan before the postseason, were really ID'd as one of the few contenders that people really bought coming from the American League side. Going to be interesting to watch this series now knotted up there. Not nearly as interesting, unfortunately, as the Dodgers in an 0-2 hole now. They were in a travel day with the Brewers the other day, and we talked yesterday about the dilemma they face with the slumping Shohei Ohtani. Shohei, yesterday, speaking through translator, said he was convicted and adamant that he is close to recovering from the slump that he's been in and will be in the lineup for Game 3 of the NLCS. So I don't think either of us really expected them to sit Shohei down, because that would involve Shohei doing something that players of his caliber almost never do, which is admit that this might be beyond their powers and that they can't help their team. And so whether or not you believe it to be true, we expected him to be out there. And unfortunately, that has been nothing but an albatross for the Dodgers really since the beginning of August.
14: And we talked about this yesterday, is how does the decision come about, right? If it's a lesser player than Shohei, you know, they may get set, told you're getting sit down, but Dave Roberts says they're just complete conviction that he's onto something. He feels like he can help us, and he can help us. For me, that's all I need to hear. So again, they're having the discussion with Shohei, or basically leaving it up to Shohei, who's got the knee, he's got the biceps. And you're right. I mean, to leave it up to a player, I mean, 9 times out of 10, you're going to get the player that says, I'm fine, even I'm not 100%. And quite honestly, nobody's 100% now. It's just varying degrees. I can still help this team. So it's not shocking at all if they were going to leave it up to Shohei that he was going to play.
13: No, certainly not. And I guess because it's a guy like Shohei, you always hold out. Like, these guys in his tax bracket are capable of pulling something out every once in a while, even in a situation like this, and it's what makes you wonder and look down the tracks. To your point, bad player, of course, is going to say that because they're trying to save their job, and it's on you as the organization to not believe them. In the case of Shohei Ohtani, we've seen so many incredible postseason performances that if you kind of believe in the inkling that maybe he can turn a corner, it would fly in the face of everything that we see, the 0-4 performance in the last game with 2 strikeouts. So plenty to keep an eye on as these series both shift. But speaking of shifting here, let's shift to the NFL a little bit, because all-time great players are also allowed to do things that are a little bit different, like host a podcast talking about their peers in the midst of an NFL season. And I thought this was really interesting. Micah Parsons, who we're still waiting to make his season debut, coming back off a knee injury for the Green Bay Packers, who will, by the way, host the Dallas Cowboys on Sunday Night Football this week with all the drama surrounding those two teams and the trade that will always link them. But One of the other links of Micah Parsons' career is Dan Quinn, his defensive coordinator, a guy he really loved, respected, and appreciated for their time with the Dallas Cowboys. And he was pretty brutally honest on his podcast, The Edge, with Micah Parsons, talking about how he viewed the end of the Commanders' most recent game, Jaden Daniels, the clock bleeding off that ultimately led to the tie. Take a listen to this.
18: Jaden Daniels probably cost my man Dan Quinn his job, to be honest with you.
19: That's tough.
18: To be honest with you. And I'm a big Jaden Daniels fan. But the reality is, like, he probably cost a lot of people their jobs this past weekend.
19: So you put none of that on the coaches here?
18: Hey, bro. And all respectfully, we get coached so much on these situations that, like, I'm a defensive player, and it's programmed in me. I know what to do in those situations.
19: 100%.
18: There's no way I'm taking a sack with 14 seconds left, no timeouts. Like, and then, like, this is just, and mind you, it would be different if Jaden Daniels was a rookie. This is your third year. This is your third year. You've been to the NFC Championship game. You've been in big moments before. And to me, like, even after sack, you're casually getting up.
13: I mean, listen. What? While we're talking, well, what's your response there? Why are you scoffing? Because to me, he didn't say one lie.
14: Well, he didn't say one lie, but he's blaming Dan Quinn, but he just talked about Jaden Daniels is in his third year, and Jaden Daniels should know better.
13: Well, no, that's what he's saying. He's saying this is on Jaden Daniels. He's saying, yes, right, they're going to blame Dan Quinn, but Jaden Daniels should know this. Jaden Daniels is not a young player. He's not a rookie anymore.
14: Right.
13: And to Micah Parsons' point, everyone in the building gets to hear a lot of this stuff. Like, I always think about this in terms of special teams. I was never running the core four on special teams, but sat in enough meetings to know how you're supposed to go through the block point.
14: Right.
13: Certain situations like fielding a kick with a foot out of bounds to try and draw a penalty, the little idiosyncrasies that were never germane to me, but just not nature of being around those meetings for so long, you absorb a bunch of that stuff. And so he's saying, yeah, Micah Parsons, I'm never going to play quarterback in the NFL, though he probably couldn't have pinched knowing that mutant.
14: Yeah,
13: but I understand these things. You should too. So he's saying, yes, while some of this falls on the head coach because everything is the head coach's responsibility, right, he's putting the onus on the player here, which I know is something we used to rarely see, these guys criticizing each other inside the fraternity while still active players. But all his points to me are incredibly valid.
14: Oh, I'm sorry, I misinterpreted. I completely agree. I completely agree. And as I said about, you know, on Monday when we talked about this, it falls on three people: Dan Quinn, Dave Blau, and Jaden Daniels. Blau's the one in the ear of Jaden Daniels. Dan Quinn's the one who in these situations is normally going to say, and what did Dan say after the game? We were supposed to throw it out of bounds or clock it. You know, those, and if those in fact were the options and those in fact were the things relayed to Jaden Daniels, yes, it is absolutely, you can only say what you can do. The player has to go out and perform what they're supposed to do. And to Micah's point, now it would never go down this way, but there could be nothing said and the player of Jaden Daniels' caliber should know what to do. He should absolutely know we have to clock it or it has to be an incomplete pass. The clock has to stop here because we don't have time. He should know. I completely agree. It's all about the communication, and that's all the coaching staff can do is communicate to the player. Then the player has to carry that out on the field. The coaches can't.
13: Is he right? Do you ultimately think this is going to be the straw that broke the camel's back of the moment we point to when the Commanders inevitably part ways with Dan Quinn this year?
14: Well, I mean, the thing about it is you got a lot of games left to go, and Jaden Daniels is back. I think if they falter throughout the season and Jaden Daniels doesn't miss any more time, yes, that could be the death knell for Dan Quinn. But this isn't week 13. You know, there's still plenty of games to show that. What if they make the playoffs? You know, you're firing Dan Quinn. Now that's happened before. We've seen teams do that. But I think there's still a lot of season to go that will decide his fate.
13: It certainly will, but this is the kind of moment that gets stuck in your craw, and if you don't overcome it, with something great, then all of a sudden it becomes the thing that people are going to constantly point to. You know, I think of in college football, the gaffe at the end of the game for Mario Cristobal in Miami two or three years ago against Georgia Tech, that a lot of people were like, is he ever going to be able to overcome that sting? And Mario Cristobal went on to acquit himself incredibly well, win a ton of games, play in a national championship game last year at the helm for Miami. And so you're able to wash that away, but you look at all of the good things that it took to do that. And for Dan Quinn, are you going to have enough time, and are you equipped with the team that you have right now? To your point, Jaden Daniels being back is massive, and they certainly looked vastly improved with him under center. But is it going to be enough, especially given the rest of what we've seen from that roster? That remains to be seen. 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We got plenty more fallout to get into. The Commanders, not the only team limping into the following week. We'll break it all down next here on the Golics on the ESPN app.
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1: The Golics here on ESPN Radio. Jesse Rogers, ESPN MLB reporter, going to stop by here in about 15 minutes. Help us break down what we've seen through two games of each series in the championship round. What should we should expect? Is, it seems like Shohei Ohtani going to give it a go for it again. The Dodgers had a travel day the other day, so plenty of that coming up here. But as we look back and get ready to turn the page, Wednesday is always where we hand the baton. There's still plenty of fallout from this last weekend. We didn't get the chance to talk about it the other day after Monday Night Football. What happened at the end of the Rams game? Because we were so busy reacting to this. This, a reminder, was Sean McVay after the Rams loss on Monday Night Football. A brutal special teams outing again for Los Angeles prompted this response from their head coach.
2: I thought offensively and defensively we battled, thought some of the coverage units, we did some really good stuff. And in the kicking game, especially, you know, with our PAT field goal, not even close to good enough, it cost us the game tonight.
1: So that led directly to this. The Rams waived kicker Harrison Meavis and signed kicker Blake Groupie, former Notre Dame kicker, by the way, after that one. And so that immediate change, while it wasn't all Harrison Meavis' fault,
3: certainly
1: a missed kick in that game, a rough start to the season overall for him, that move seemed pretty inevitable coming off of Monday night.
3: Yeah, it did. He had not been kicking well. The block certainly wasn't on him. That was on the line. But yeah, it there was a scuffle after the game. To give people some context, Ryan Radke and I doing the game for Westwood One, after the game we always interview a player on the field. There's a producer on the field who gives the headsets and the microphone to a player.

0: player. And we were interviewing Greg Rousseau. And Rousseau put on the headsets, and we started the interview, and then all of a sudden it abruptly stopped. Now, we're kind of looking down on the field to seeing where he is, but we're not really looking at him because we're hearing him. And then I put my binoculars up, and I must have saw right after the punch, the Alaric Jackson punching Bradley Chubb, that Rousseau was in there trying to break it up. Myles Garrett, who obviously isn't playing yet, was in there trying to break it up in street clothes, and there was a little bit of a scrum, and Alaric Jackson ended up getting caught, suspended for 2 games.
1: Yeah, not a great look and a great moment. Alaric Jackson obviously has other issues as well that have come up over the course of this offseason, but for this one, pretty cut and dry. I mean, a lot of times when we see these suspensions handed down, Sean McVay even saying he wanted more context on what happened in the moment. I don't know how much context is going to save you from the optics of this if you're the NFL looking for the appeal in this spot to maybe get it down. Because usually when you see a 2-game suspension for something that happens in the middle of a game, even right, if it's an altercation, you expect it to get beat down to one. This one seems pretty cut and dry, yeah, and it was such a distraction coming off Monday Night Football. I saw Josh Allen doing an interview with the Spanish language. It might have been the ESPN Spanish language group, and is over there mixing in Spanglish, having a good time, and then you see him clearly distracted, watching the fight out of the corner of his eye. This one's not going to go over well. And listen, overall, Las Vegas and Arizona, this should be a storm that they're able to weather if the team we expect. With Las Vegas losing your starting tackle in a game where you face a team with Max Crosby on the other side, not great and certainly not ideal, but this is happening at a juncture that they can afford. And again, offense and defense haven't really been the problem for the Los Angeles Rams.
0: No.
1: Everyone in the Rams uniform, and certainly here in Los Angeles, going to be waiting on bated breath for that first Blake Groupie field goal kick. That's going to be the much more impactful move for these guys. So you've got that fallout coming off of Monday Night Football for the Los Angeles Rams. You have Drake Greenlaw appealing a suspension, but will sit versus the Commanders after we saw him, another egregious one, headbutting Ernest Jones, who didn't have a helmet on the sideline after a play. Drake Greenlaw, who's been part of a resurgent 49ers defense, the job that Raheem Morris has come and done since coming over there with a group that's been without Nick Bosa at times, had Fred Warner coming back off injury. Greenlaw, a big piece of that. So the NFC West really racking up the suspensions.
0: Yeah, again, Dre Greenlaw, it was a sideline play with Sam Darnold. No matter whether you hit the quarterback legally or not, on the opponent's sideline, there's going to be people that get in your face. And Greenlaw hit Sam Darnold out of bounds. A lot of players got in his face. One of them, defensive player Ernest Jones, who obviously wasn't in the game and obviously didn't have his helmet on. And Dre Greenlaw got in his face and then, for some reason, headbutted him. Don't know why he wanted to, but it headbutted him, and it's going to cost him a game. Not a smart act. That was in the heat of play. The Alaric Jackson one was after the game when people are kind of talking on the 50-yard line, but both happened to players. Bradley Chubb got punched with no helmet on, and Ernest Jones got headbutted with no helmet on.
1: So those, pretty understandable.
0: Yeah.
1: We look at that in a sea of pro player stuff on this show and say, hey, you probably get sat down when you do stuff like that.
0: Though I will say, there are former players that are the ones watching the film and handing out the like James Thrash, a former wide receiver, Derek Brooks, former linebacker. These are guys that are doing these suspensions or watching the tape and determining, yeah, you should get suspended. All I got to say is if I had that job, I'd have it for 1 week because I wouldn't suspend anybody. I'd be like, oh, no suspension. That's all right.
1: Yo, it would be tough. It takes a special type, I'm sure, to go into that role and do that thing. Then you've got, and listen, it's always a difficult thing on that side to try and negotiate this. But like we said, those moments there, which for that one with Dre Greenlaw, pretty cut and dry. The Alaric Jackson one, again, for someone who was not suspended by the NFL after an arrest for felony domestic violence during June, this is always the difficult spot you get yourself into, punishing for certain things and not others, and how bad the optics for that are going to look. I saw Greg Rosenthal do a great job of sort of outlining the specifics of that case and how this tracks over to here. So that's a separate discussion that can be had about how badly this has all been handled there and the way that it continues to make the NFL look in that. So I want to make sure that we understand understand the severity of that. We recognize the Drake Greenlaw case is a much more cut and dry football moment, and then can actually move away and have some fun with what happened with Jameson Williams.
2: Yeah.
1: Because with Jameson Williams, this is one of the funniest things to happen in recent memory with a suspension. Lions wide receiver Jameson Williams joined the Bengals wideout Ja'Marr Chase in making a successful appeal after being fined. Williams got fined after a pair of fines after a celebration that involved him apparently taking a puff of something and passing it to a teammate. Now, much like the situation surrounding Kyle Juszczyk and the chug heard around the world, you cannot confirm what was being chugged or what was being puffed because there's nothing. It was an actual pantomime. And in part of Williams' argument for his appeal, he said, quote, marijuana is legal in some states, if that's the gesture that he was making. And he actually won it. He was fined. He was fined in that case and ends up winning his appeal there, which seems like a win for common sense that we have seen the chugging and puffing overturned in recent days, despite what the league usually fines and punishes for.
0: Hey, he was just passing the Dutchie on the left-hand side, wasn't he? Oh, come
1: wow,
0: on.
1: That's the marijuana reference that you make. My God.
0: Well, listen, I'm 63. Well, what do you want me to make?
1: Devin, Bubba, do we have the loser game show sound anywhere?
0: What are you talking about?
1: Can we throw that up there? I mean, my God, that was just horrific.
3: Oh, passing the Dutchie, huh?
1: Well, pass the old Dutchie.
0: It was from a 1982, I believe. Come on!
3: Is that what you guys
0: right in my era. That is right in my era.
3: Did you used to take a toke as well?
0: You know, you know what it means, right? I mean... what's the slang used today?
1: I'm with Devin. We need to bring back, and maybe they are. I don't know. I've never really been a smoker, but bringing back the idea of a toke is a great one. Bubba, before the show, hit Devin with a numb nuts. I feel like that's one that we don't use nearly often enough anymore.
3: Can you say that?
1: I feel like you could say that on air.
0: We're
4: bringing it back.
1: Everyone's scared now. Everyone backing away from the microphone after I said that.
0: I'm not.
1: Guys are all not cowards. That seems like a workplace appropriate diss that you can bring out. Like I said, in this modern era, calling someone just a straight up loser stings really badly. The celebration that I am a big fan of that we see so often now, the double thumbs down. Just a straight up thumbs down hits so hard and lets you know how bad that you've done at your job. So, Devin, why are you so afraid of numbnuts? I don't feel like we're going to get dumped for
3: something. No, we're fine. I'm just, you know,
1: I'm
3: just
1: you were scared.
3: I was confirming.
1: You're scared.
3: I'm a producer.
0: You made a quick call, huh?
3: Yeah.
0: Well, so think about that.
4: Called HR
0: We've had the mimic of the lead thinking, a mimic of beer drinking with Kyle Juszczyk, and he's like, it's juice. And they had that rescinded, and now an actual, you know, taking a hit. And that's exactly what Jameson Williamson was doing, right? But using the excuse that it's legal in some states is fantastic.
1: Plus
0: it saves you money.
1: Passing the Dutchie. Oh, I hate it here.
0: Come on.
1: I hate it here.
0: You know what? All old things aren't bad things, Mike. All old things aren't bad things.
1: I want to hear Jameson Williams explain it like that in the
0: meantime. Musical youth, baby. Uh-huh. Musical youth.
1: Hey, guys, by the way, in addition to this slop, the MLB postseason's on ESPN Radio and continues today. Brewers, Dodgers, NLCS Game 3 starting at 8 p.m. Eastern. 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
5: The task is very clear tonight for Tampa Bay here at home. They may not be back here for three more games. Left on left. He drives into the gap right center field. That's a base hit. And Liam Hicks with a two-out, two-run single.
6: You know, when you have that arsenal, no reason not to be confident.
1: Confidence as the Rays even the series. 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Jesse Rogers, ESPN MLB analyst, kind enough to join us now as we are now two games into full series here. Jesse, good to talk to you, man. How you doing?
7: All old things are not bad things. That's a good intro for me, guys. That's perfect.
0: There you go.
1: There we go.
7: Good to be with you guys. I'm doing well. I'm in Tampa, getting ready to fly to Cleveland.
1: There we go. Well, let's start there. An impressive performance last night from Freddie Peralta to even that series after Cleveland drew first blood. Now that we sit there even, Cleveland did their job on the road in getting the win. Where do you feel like this series leans? Who do you favor as we head back to Cleveland for the Guardians homestand?
7: Honestly, I'm not taking the easy way out. I think it's a toss-up, and I don't think I would have said that 3 days ago. Cleveland has been so impressive during this postseason. I mean, really, since game three of the division series, right? When they woke up and stormed back in that series to beat the White Sox and then steal game one here. I think truly it's a toss-up. You've got three in a row in Cleveland now. So, I mean, the Guardians probably need to win two of three. The way Freddie Peralta pitched last night, the Rays have him in their back pocket for game six, right? So if the Rays are up to 3-2, watch out. So the Guardians really do need to win two of three here on the road. At home to avoid, Freddie in that elimination kind of game. He was fantastic last night. Probably the best pitching performance, pound for pound of anyone in this postseason. The fastball was just so lively. So the Rays have him waiting when they get back here. So I think the Guardians need to do some business at home, obviously. But I do think it's a toss-up. It's a good series.
0: How do they do it? What has to go right for Cleveland to do that?
7: Okay, so their offense has woken up, and they just got to keep doing that. They didn't score much yesterday, but they had in the previous four games, storming back against the White Sox, as I mentioned, and then game one, extending that one out late in the game here in Cleveland, here in Tampa Bay. Just keep that offense going. We know they're going to pitch. They always pitch. But frankly, I'm so impressed by their pitching staff because they've been used so much. Maybe there'll be some attrition here with three games in a row. But their offense has come alive. Guys, most of the time when you make midseason trades, it doesn't always pan out the way you think. This guy's going to put us over the top. Well, the Guardians made three or four of them, and each guy is contributing. Joe Adell, Patrick Bailey, they really have formed a good offense in Cleveland where in the first half of the season it wasn't there. So keep hitting, keep that offense moving, get Jose Ramirez up with guys on base. That's the key for Cleveland.
1: Talking to Jesse Rogers here on the Golics on ESPN Radio. So we've got that series where you guys are getting ready to make the move. And then we've got the Dodgers and Brewers right now with the Dodgers staring down an 0-2 hole. And an unusual situation where Shohei Ohtani had just really, since the month of August, been a disaster for them. Does not look right. He claims that he is on the cusp of turning this around. Is there any right way for Dave Roberts to handle this other than letting his star dictate the terms? What are you supposed to do with this?
7: Yeah, it's one of those things. Are you hurt or are you injured? Hurt, everyone's kind of hurt at this time. Injured, you probably shouldn't be playing, right? It's a biceps and it's a knee. That's two different body parts that you need for your swing. If one's ailing, maybe you can lean on the other, so to speak, right? It's tough, though. I think you lean on Shohei. I do think dropping him in the lineup makes sense. Hide him a little bit. Don't give him the extra bat in the ninth inning, and they really haven't been. Mookie Betts has been up there. Like, I think that's probably the most you can do. If he thinks he's getting close mechanically, then maybe he can overcome his ailments. But it's like if he's off mechanically because of his injuries or whatever, then he's got no chance. But sometimes you can just rely on your mechanics to get you through, and maybe that's what he's talking about getting close because the injuries are certainly holding him back.
0: Is this one as it's never as simple, but partly as simple as Dodgers have to figure out what to do against Milwaukee's bullpen?
7: No, I mean, that would help, but I think getting an early lead and sort of getting your crowd into it would also matter. I mean, Milwaukee's the best team in the league, and they won at home. Okay, that's not a headline making news. Now the Dodgers need to do the same and make a series out of this. Now, sure, if they're down 2-1 late, of course they could use a big run against Abner Uribe or Trevor McGill. But at this point, scoring against the Brewers at any time in the game is important. They had Mizorowski and Logan Henderson, the top two starters on that team. Now it's a little bit of a drop-off, and the Dodgers at home, I expect them to score some runs, whether it be early or late.
1: No question. I think you're right to kind of pour some cold water on the idea that there's too much panic. But if we were to look at Milwaukee, who obviously has been a fixture for the last few seasons, Pat Murphy feels like he's been National League Manager of the Year now for a half decade or so. What do you think is the difference for this year's team that has the chance to get them over the hump and back to a place where they haven't been in a while?
7: So they are better than last year. Let's start with that. Jacob Mizorowski was a reliever last year. Now he's going to win the Cy Young Award. And the most under-talked about, underrated pitcher in the game is Logan Henderson, their Game 2 starter. You know, he got pulled a little bit early. He had some yips, throwing to first base and stuff like that. But he's really good. So that's why they're better on the field. But honestly, guys, I'm based in Chicago, okay? So I cover the Central. Last year, Milwaukee was basically on a mission to beat the Cubs. They beat them in the division. They beat them in the playoffs in five games, and they were done. This year, the mission was the Dodgers. That was the mission. And honestly, we talk about mindsets. Their mindset went to another level this year. We're not happy with just doing enough to dominate the Midwest, whatever you want to call it. Their mission, Blake Snell mentioned this yesterday in his interviews on workout day. He's like, they sound different. Pat Murphy's talking to them differently this year. So that whole, like, this team's on a mission, we use that phrase, that actually applies to this Milwaukee team. So the Dodgers are absolutely in big trouble here, but at least they get three in a row at home.
0: So, Jesse, big picture question here. We all think, a lot of people think, we're not going to see baseball next year with the CBA up and the league wanting salary cap, the players not. Does the fact that Cleveland has the last in payroll starting the season, Chicago White Sox were 28th, Tampa Bay was 26th, Milwaukee was 19th, does that work in favor of the players saying, see, you don't have to worry about a salary cap when these lower salary teams are in the playoffs?
7: Yeah, they're certainly going to use it. They're going to scream from the rooftops if Milwaukee and Cleveland or Tampa, one of those teams is going to get in. They're going to use it. The league's going to push back and say one playoff doesn't make the difference. The answer is probably somewhere in the middle. I mean, I don't think we don't. Nobody can say that money doesn't help, right? Payroll doesn't help. You get to retain your stars. That's good, too. So having money and having some parity helps. But, yes, smaller market teams can win. Can they win consistently? Milwaukee's proving they can. A couple teams are. But in general, if you want to sign up a superstar, or more than one, I should say, those guys are usually going to the bigger market. So I'm not giving you a great answer. The union's certainly going to use it, and the league's going to say one playoff run doesn't matter. My final thought, you mentioned Cleveland, you mentioned Chicago White Sox. I do want to push back. I use this a lot. The central divisions are made up of basically, eight or nine small markets, depending on how you want to look at, except for Chicago, right? So automatically you're sending small markets to the playoffs every year if you're from Minnesota, Kansas City, you know what I mean? So it's a little skewed that once you get in, anything can happen, and you can't just say, well, Milwaukee and Cleveland, because they're small market are doing well. Some small market's going to get in, and a lot of times they're going to, win in the playoffs. So I think it's a little skewed, and the answer is somewhere in the middle, and they've got to come to, that kind of compromise at some point this offseason.
1: Incredible context as we get to enjoy the remaining baseball we have this season and worry about all that once we get to December and beyond here. Jesse, always appreciate it. Safe travels, and I'm sure we'll talk to you again soon.
7: You got it, guys. Anytime. Be well.
0: Thanks.
1: 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All right, coming up next, I make a plea for sanity, for humanity, as we assess the great young players around the NFL, why one Offensive Rookie of the Year candidate needs to be on your ballot and coming out of your mouth very, very soon. 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

0: To hear more, visit Dan.Democrat. 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
5: Here's your Tri-Cities weather forecast. Chance of thunderstorms today. Otherwise, cloudy skies expected. High temperatures reach up to 55. Winds out of the northeast, 10 to 15 miles per hour. Cloudy skies expected tonight. Thunderstorms likely. Lows level off around 46. Cloudy skies expected tomorrow. Rain showers likely. High temperatures reach up to 55. From the Weatherology Weather Center, I'm meteorologist Jennifer Wojcicki. Right now, 40.
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7: The other observation is this. Miles Garrett, you know, he was up in the booth a couple weeks ago. We saw that during the game against the Giants. And I even had my timeline going, what's he doing? Like, why isn't he with his teammates? His head's not in the game. He's up there having, you know, chicken tenders. By the way, Cooper loves the SoFi Stadium chicken tenders. And I'm like, listen, when you're just 2 weeks removed or 1 week removed from knee surgery,
8: yeah,
7: you don't stand on the sideline.
8: Yeah,
7: so somebody starts rolling out of bounds and just coming out of bounds, and now suddenly you're out for the year. They put you in the booth so you're safe with your chicken tenders. But he was down on the field last night. He's got to be close. And defensively, they need him. Seriously, think about it. Like, what if the Rams played without Jared Verse for the first six games this year and they were running it back with him? They'd have missed him.
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12: I've been hanging around this town. I've been
13: Mike Golix Jr., Mike Golix Sr. back here on the Golix, at the Golix on all social media. Dominique Foxworth coming up in the next hour. The question from Devin and Bubba's trivia win last night that has me absolutely flabbergasted. All of my gasps flabbered that we'll get to there. But got to take a moment in time to celebrate when someone in sports is unequivocally right. We take coaches to task all the time for saying things, making mistakes. We're talking about Dan Quinn potentially getting fired for a game-ending mistake that he and Jaden Daniels and the rest of that staff made here. Jesse Minter, my man, absolutely nailed this one. Got to the podium this week, getting ready to talk and get asked a million questions about, is Lamar Jackson going to be ready to go for week six? Can you get him back there after they pull off the win on Sunday night against the Atlanta Falcons? And he took the time to point out and stump for his guy, Venga Yuane, rookie offensive guard out of Penn State, who has been moonlighting at center the last couple of games as the injury bug hit the Baltimore Ravens. And he said that, without a doubt, there should be some votes for Venga Yuane for NFL Offensive Rookie of the Year. Said that he has been exceptional, and obviously notes that the impact in the history of that award does not usually include a lot of big fellas, which seems ridiculous to me, by the way. And I understand that we talk about, you know, awards like the Heisman and MVP in the NFL in the same way. But for Rookie of the Year, where we're talking about a smaller sample size, where you're not always guaranteed to have a statistical outlier, which offense does not really have this year, this is the perfect spot, the perfect crucible to go out here and forge the new world that we want to be a part of and make sure that Venga Yuane, who has been, I think, the best rookie performer of this class, give him his flowers and at least bring him up in the conversation before he inevitably loses to, like, Fernando Mendoza or something.
8: The problem is, Mike, and you know this, the voters have no idea how to judge an offensive lineman. No idea. It's going to take a coach caping for him, bringing his name up over and over and over again to go over the likes of a Denzel Boston or a Carnell Tate or somebody who actually has statistics that voters can look at and statistics check the mark. But an offensive, because listen, I agree with you, but that is the hardest position to vote for by voters.
13: It is. I grant you that. But we live in a day and age where you've got things like pass rush win rate that you can talk about here. We've got pressure rate stats. The nerds have gone out here and tried to help quantify offensive line play in a way I feel like at season's end we can use. But I will draw on the experience and the words of my former teammate Zach Martin, who I saw talking about this the other day, saying, hey, when you're an offensive lineman, yeah, people got to get creative with the stats. People talk about Joe Thomas's streak of plays, and people talk about Zach having more All-Pros or Pro Bowls than accepted holding penalties in his career. And so the fact that you've had Venga Yuane able to play multiple positions at an incredibly high level for this team, I do think is a spot where we can try and highlight that versatility as the way to push him for this award until we get some of the pressure stats and stuff built up over the season.
8: I agree, but you know it's not going to happen.
13: Honestly, offensively this year, I think there could at least be and should be a conversation. Now, I looked in the list, and he is so far down on the odds on DraftKings for Rookie of the Year, where right now Denzel Boston is the leader here. And listen, he is your leader among all rookies with 330 receiving yards. He leads the league in air yards per target with 17 and on deep targets of over 20 yards. He's sixth in the NFL among receivers with 135 yards on those catches. So he's been great during the start of this season. I will grant him that.
8: Yes, and with a quarterback who's not going to be the quarterback of the team next year. He's averaging over 20 yards a catch with three touchdowns. So I think he's your clear-cut favorite. Carnell Tate has more catches, but his average is under 10 yards a catch. Jeremiah Love, it's just right now not really clicking in Arizona. Those are the top three guys. I agree with you, but I'll stand by what I said. It's the hardest position. It's easy for Hall of Fame votes, because voters just look at Pro Bowls and All Pros and just check the boxes for those, right? But for a rookie, stats, I get pressure rates and all that. It's just, I just don't think voters can do it well enough.
13: Because they're not conditioned to.
8: No.
13: What if we all who watch and understand these positions well just told them over and over again, week after week, hey, go watch this guy. He's pretty great. And see if it happens. We need to keep the constant pressure up there. Did want to recognize, by the way, among the defensive player of the year voters among rookies, David Bailey kind of doing the thing. Now, a lot of the production came this last week against the Cleveland Browns, but he's fifth in the NFL in sacks and in pressures, which I think is important. Three against the Browns. One of them came on a fumble by Deshaun Watson. One came on a wide open run. The other was a good rush. He's looked as advertised, and his teammate from Texas Tech, Jacob Rodriguez, oh, by the way, leads the NFL in tackles so far this year.
8: Jacob Rodriguez, 57 tackles, 3 tackles for loss, 1 interception. Arvell Reese leads the league, or is tied for first in solo tackles with 30. So we got a nice 3-man race going there.
13: Yeah, it's really been an impressive showing by them. And you talk about some of those tandems that we've seen. Arvell Reese and that group that they're starting to build in the Giants defensive front, impressive as hell. Coming up next, should we see more Fernando Mendoza soon for the Raiders?
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18: 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Hilgers went to court to put the brakes on hidden fees that drive up costs. And Hilgers has taken the fight to the scammers and fraudsters who prey on our neighbors. As a father of four, Mike Hilgers is holding big tech accountable for misleading parents, and Hilgers defended parental rights in the classroom. And when Biden tried to force Nebraska schools to let boys play girls' sports, Hilgers said, no way. Now Mike Hilgers is fighting to defend Nebraska's water rights. And Hilgers is protecting Nebraska farmers and ranchers from crippling regulations that raise food prices. 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
23: 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A busy weekend for the Tri-City Storm. 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In football, it's Saturday night action for the Huskers at Oregon. Kickoff at 10 o'clock here on ESPN. UNK will be hosting Missouri Southern at 1 on News Channel Nebraska Television, and Hastings College will host Dakota Wesleyan at 1. In volleyball, Nebraska is at Northwestern Thursday night, and
0: Time will host Purdue Saturday at 4. 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UNK will be in Maryville, Missouri to play Central Missouri Friday and Emporia State Saturday. Hastings College Volleyball is at Doan on Saturday. In soccer, the Huskers will host Illinois on Sunday. UNK has Missouri Western rolling in on Friday. And Hastings College is at Concordia tonight and Dort on Saturday. And that's a Sports Minute.
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13: Two here on the Golix, Mike Golic Jr., Mike Golic Sr., Dominic Foxworth, 15 minutes away. About to come be all handsome with us. I saw he actually had Nate Tice, we talked about it the other day, on to talk about Arch Manning. Dominique had some strong feelings about him, so we can ask him a little Arch. We can talk to him about Benga Ioane propaganda for NFL Offensive Rookie of the Year, which, you know what? I decided I'm going all in on. I'm making this my pet project for the fall. I saw Brian Baldinger putting out the Baldy breakdown of Benga Ioane from the last two games. I saw someone point out zero pressures allowed last week against an Atlanta Falcons interior defensive line that is one of the best in the NFL. So I feel like our cause is just. I feel like we got the right people at our back. And I feel like with enough consistent pressure, we can be the change that we wish to see in the world.
8: What you need, though, and you know this, because it can't happen just solely on Ioane's play, right? It has to. There can't be another strong candidate, right? Because with stats like Denzel Boston, I mean, right now averaging over 20 yards a catch, three touchdowns on the Cleveland Browns, and Carnell Tate, those are the top two guys with Jeremiah Love, who I don't think is going to be a factor. I think it's going to be the two wide receivers. You need those stats to stay down.
13: Hey, listen. Part of our job as analysts is to put people's eyes in the right place. And so my job and my goal for the remainder of this fall, so long as the play continues to dictate it, because not like I'm trying to sell you something. It's not snake oil I'm selling you here. This is handmade, high-quality bleep that we're talking about with what Benga Ioane is putting on tape right now. So that'll be my charge going forward here. We'll see if another offensive rookie may come in and upend that party sooner rather than later. But we mentioned off the top of the show, Devin and Bubba got a win at trivia last night. Those have been hard to come by around here. They didn't do it by stacking the deck, by bringing in more players on their team. A four-man battalion went in like Leonidas the Mighty 300 and kicked everyone's asses. And we're proud of them for doing all that. But what that gave way to is something really interesting. So I want to bring in Cam into all of this. Cam, who does a great job here at ESPN Radio, also is the one that leads trivia, right? He's the one that organizes
26: it. Yep.
13: He hosts trivia here, asks all the questions, puts this together. And this question that Devin and Bubba brought up to me in the pre-show absolutely flabbergasted me in terms of its answer. But we want to ask Dad the question. He was not there for this. He does not know the question. So this was a big one that helped Devin and Bubba along the way. Cam, what is the question?
26: All right. It is, what is the best-selling board game of all time, selling multiple million units per year in the United States?
8: I would say one of two.
13: All right.
8: I would say either Monopoly.
13: That was my first guess.
8: Or chess.
13: All right, see.
26: Yes!
13: This is great. You looked that up. There's no
26: good
13: way.
26: Good job, senior.
8: There you go. Look it up. I didn't even know the question.
27: There you go.
13: There's no way.
28: How can you look it up?
13: That's a good point. Listen, facts don't care about my feelings, all right, Devin? How is chess considered a board game?
3: It is utterly ridiculous.
26: Gojo, there's a board. There's pieces.
3: I understand.
26: And you're playing a game.
3: There's a board.
8: How isn't it?
3: There's a board underneath where my laptop's playing right now, and this show ain't a board game. That's ridiculous
8: wait
3: to me.
8: Wait a minute. We all know, ethos-wise,
3: what a board game is and so how chess fits into that.
26: It's so literally the definition of a board game.
3: No,
8: so the crux. So the crux of this is, Mike, you don't think chess is a board game?
4: Correct.
3: No.
8: I feel I've done a poor job parenting.
3: I mean, seriously, chess is far too highfalutin to be considered a board game.
8: Oh, because it's intellectually a high thought process game. It can't be a board game. What the hell is that? How about Risk? Is Risk a board game?
3: Yes.
8: That's a high intelligent game.
3: No, listen. If you can make the pieces and the board out of glass and marble at some point and regularly wood, and the value of your sets can be in the thousands of dollars, I'm sorry, that's not a board game to me.
8: It's an upper level board game.
5: Is checkers a board game?
3: Yes, checkers is a board game because that's a stupid game and the pieces can be glass.
8: So basically you're saying only the low IQ illiterates play board games.
3: No, I'm saying board games should be accessible for everybody here.
26: Chess is very accessible for everybody.
8: Yes,
26: chess is the best-selling board game of all time. It's very accessible.
3: No, I think this is when you look at the best-selling board games of all time, other ones that brought up are checkers, but Monopoly, Scrabble, Clue, Battleship, Trivial Pursuit.
26: So you mean when you look it up and move past chess, which is first on the list?
3: I'm saying, does chess sound like the rest of those?
26: It's a board game.
3: The ether. I'm not asking you about the board. I'm asking you about
26: the definition.
8: What's the definition of it? It's a board.
3: There are plenty of things that fly in the face of definition when you think about this. What do we talk about all the time? The spirit of the rule. Something can be a rule on paper, but is it in the spirit of the rule? And I don't think chess is in the spirit of what a board game really is.
8: I think you're delving way too deep in it. Quite honestly, I don't think Battleship's a board game.
3: I think that's my whole point is this is off vibes, and I don't think chess gives off board game. When you say board game, that does not, to me, give off chess vibes.
8: What can I say? I disagree. I think it's a board game.
3: I feel like there's got to be more people on my side.
26: Gojo, what do card games have? What do you use in card games?
3: Oh, don't do this. Don't you patronize me. Don't you? They're cards. They're cards, all right? What example are you going to try and give to use that? Was there going to be some misnomer that you were going to try and throw in my face, or are we just doing obvious
26: things? We all agree that card games use cards. What do board games use?
3: Board games use a board.
26: Yes. Yeah. What do you play chess on?
3: I understand that chess is played on a board. But what I'm saying is, if you know what? Ask the question to the people. When you hear board game, do you think chess?
26: That's not really the question.
3: No, it's the question I'm asking.
26: Is it a board game?
5: I will say, in your defense, it took us, our team, a long while to get to that answer.
26: And many other teams got the correct answer, which was chess.
4: Yeah, because we were thinking all the other ones first. We're like Monopoly.
3: You were thinking of the real board game.
5: I do agree with you. Vibes, but that's not.
4: But once Devin threw out chess, we said, "Oh, it's got to be that because it is a board game and it's the most popular one, and of course it's chess because it's a board game."
3: You know what? This is like when they give the stat all the time that the best selling book of all time is the Bible. It's like, all right,
5: Even if I was
8: with the group and I heard Monopoly and chess, I think I still probably would have said Monopoly and got it wrong. Cam, on a separate note, do you host the trivia night for the free drinks and food?
26: What do you mean?
8: Do you get free drinks and food?
26: Oh, I do. Yes. Yeah.
8: So is that the reason you host it?
26: They pay me extra for that too, but I also get the free drinks and food. Bring fellow brethren, ESPN radio members together.
3: Are you questioning his motives?
8: Oh, hell yeah. Go for free drinks and food.
26: I mean,
8: and money.
26: I'm not saying it's not a nice perk.
4: Yeah, he's getting free drinks, food, and money.
8: It's a great gig.
3: It is a great gig.
8: And you said
3: a unifier for the department and for people around here.
8: Awesome.
3: It's good for camaraderie. It's good for content.
26: And to have the veracity of my questions on the air.
4: He's bringing topics to our show. They're doing it all.
5: And by the way, we're going to have Dominique Foxworth next segment. I did text him about this, so he's going to be prepared to answer the question.
8: Okay.
3: Right, man, But you know what? I feel like, and I noticed this last time, Dominique relishes the opportunity to act like the age gap between me and him is a chasm. Because the last time he was on, he went full old head with Dad about something. Even though Dominique and I are far closer in age than you and Dad, than him and Dad. And so I feel like he's going to pull a these kids again thing, because he's also an intellectual who probably plays chess and blah, blah, blah.
8: So you think he's going to side with you because you believe you're of the same intellect as Dominique?
3: No, I think he's going to side with you because Dominique is way smarter than me and probably Now, I grew up playing chess, too. That's the thing. Like, I was one of those dorks that played chess in high school in the library and did stuff like that. Like, I liked all that, but I also never once thought,
8: I'm playing a board game.
3: I hate you guys so much.
8: I just want to go transitive property here. You said Dominique is smarter than you and will side with me, which transitive property makes me smarter than you.
3: No, that's not how that works.
8: Yes! Yes!
3: If you need that win to feel good today, by all means, big guy, you take that one. You take that win. I'm getting the hell away from this. If you guys want more of the Golics and this slop, the best of's coming up at 4 o'clock. This should be the whole best of, by the way. Take whatever we've got, stash that away, and put this up here. Check that out this afternoon, 4 o'clock Eastern on ESPN2.
6: I want to break free.
3: I want to break free of the hellscape I'm in right now. I think my Bible metaphor is a great comp for that. Because we all agree that it's kind of different.
8: But it's still a book.
3: It is still a book. But it's a little bit different. Like, of course you're going to be the bestseller in that instance. I digress.
8: Yeah, you do.
3: Oh, God.
8: Yeah, you do.
3: Some days around here, man, it just, God, it feels so stupid what we do here. Talk about Ben Solak.
8: Yeah, you're leading the show. You're the leader of the stupid.
3: Congratulations. You know what? It's the blind leading the blind out here, because I got a bunch of people trying to cop for chess as a board game that I have to hang out with every day. You know what? Ben Solak also seems like a chess as a board game guy. I'm just surrounded by these people. Ben Solak every week puts out his list of things he's thinking. And I think this is interesting. We were talking about the NFL's Offensive Rookie of the Year not having maybe a clear-cut winner in a way that could clear out for Venga Iwane, my chosen champion, to be the guy that takes over here. One of the things that Ben brought up, and one of the things that I do think is going to be interesting now at the juncture of the season we're at, Fernando Mendoza is pretty far down the list for the number one overall pick in terms of Offensive Rookie of the Year odds right now, in a way that seems pretty easy if you wanted to scoop something up going forward. Do you think we should see him sooner than later based on what we've seen the last two games from Kirk Cousins, this offense, and the fact that the Raiders now finally let some of the air out of the balloon after a really hot start to the season? Do you feel like that's coming?
8: No. No. I mean, you got to give it a few more. They're 3-2. There are four teams in the AFC that are 4-1, and then the next closest teams are all 3-2. They're 3-2. How unfair would that be to the rest of the players on the team if you were to pull Kirk Cousins, who has 12 touchdowns, 4 interceptions, completing over 65% of his passes? I know he doesn't move very well, but all of a sudden you put a rookie in. Think of the rookie mistakes you're going to go through. How could you give up on a team that's 3-2? I mean, now they play the Bills this week, and let's see where it goes.
3: So Ben's contention was Kirk Cousins should get one more game. If they go and get annihilated by the Bills, and once again, like we saw against New England, Kirk Cousins kind of running for his life. Like, New England took the same approach that they took against Aaron Rodgers earlier in the season, which was, we're going to make the old man dance in the pocket. We're going to put bodies up at the line of scrimmage, and we're going to get in the backfield to make him uncomfortable. And they were successful in doing so, similarly as they were to Aaron Rodgers.
8: Their two losses, okay, last week got away from them. They played the Chiefs to within 3 points. How are you giving up on that right now? I mean, there's no way you give up on it. It's at least a few more games to see what they can do.
3: So what do they need to be under 500 for you to turn to the rookie number one pick?
8: It's not only under 500, it's what the rest of the AFC is doing and where you stack up in there as well. I think it'll be at least 8 games, at least, if not maybe 10, especially if they continue to win and hang around 500.
3: They've got the Bills and the Rams coming up, so I don't think they'll be favored in either of those two games.
8: No, I would agree.
3: They go on the road and play the Jets, then they're at the 49ers, home versus the Seahawks, home versus the Broncos, at the Broncos, at the Browns.
8: Okay.
3: This can be tough, man. There ain't a lot of wins on that schedule there, and I don't understand. We all love what the Raiders have done to start this season, but we're starting to get into the real nitty-gritty of it right now.
8: I agree. So let's see after eight games. They play the Bills and then the Rams and then the Jets, and that's eight games. So let's see where they are, and then they play the 49ers and the Raiders after and the Seahawks after that. It is tough, I guarantee it, but let's go 8 to 10 games and let's see where they are.
3: It is interesting. We always ask this question. We pointed out at the start of the season, there weren't a lot of clean breaks in the schedule where you would say, oh, this is an easy spot to trot out your rookie. Now, maybe you could argue in the sea of teams that I just described that even though it's a road game, on the road at MetLife playing the Jets is going to be the only oasis in a sea of very difficult teams, especially the ones out there in the NFC West that they're playing against in the upcoming part of the schedule. But this one's tough for me because I do think New England proved themselves to be just a bad matchup. But the concern going forward for me is really the offensive line. Like, that was a game where that group looked overmatched. There were some bad losses in the middle with guys like Tyler Linderbaum, Colton Miller on the left side of that offensive line. Like, some of your better players were getting beat in a way that forced Kirk Cousins under duress. And if that continues going forward, then unfortunately, regardless of record, Young and Mobile is going to give you a better chance at a certain point, even with the mistakes built in, because unfortunately, Kirk Cousins isn't turning back the clock enough to put the wheels on his.
8: I don't know if it's what's worse, taking the sack or throwing the interception, which you expect a young player to do. So I'm not sure I completely agree with that. And you look again, there's 4-4-1 teams each lead, and a 4-0 team that's leading their divisions. Then you have a 3-2 Patriots. Okay, Patriots just smoked them. You have a 3-2 Browns, a 3-2 Pittsburgh. Are we hanging our hat on either one of those teams? And we have a 3-2 Broncos team, which has been hot and cold, and a 3-2 Raiders team. Yeah, again, way too early to throw in the towel and go to the rookie.
3: Maybe one game is a little bit early after this stretch. That Jets game, to me, is looking more and more inviting. And if the next 2 weeks do not appear competitive offensively for them, even accounting for the level of competition, because you're going to get stress tests the next couple weeks. We talked about it. Yep. Say what you want about the back end of Buffalo's defense. The front end is turning and burning right now, playing some damn good football. We've seen the Rams defensive front do similar things. So those are going to be two groups that are going to continue to exacerbate this problem. And I would not be surprised if by the time we headed out to MetLife, we saw that going down here and we saw a change getting made. If you're not able to listen to all the Golics today, catch up on the Golics, the podcast daily available wherever you get your podcast. Dominique will tell us if chess is a board game next.
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9: The Golics are back. 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Dominic Foxworth joins us each and every week. ESPN NFL analyst, former NFL defensive back, host of the Dominic Foxworth Show, which is awesome and you should listen to anywhere. And I'm very nervous right now to ask this question. Dominic, we'll talk to you about football in a second, but our show has been torn apart by this. Would you consider chess a board game?
10: It's a game being played on a board. I feel like saying it's not a board game. I don't know the true definition of board game, but it's kind of snooty. It's like spiders saying they're not insects. You're insects. You crawl around like insects. I know you're arachnids because you got extra legs. Okay. Now you're a bug. Chess, you're a fancy board game. Sorry.
11: So wait a minute.
9: So
11: wait
9: he does minute, agree. He does agree with you guys.
11: I want an answer. You have to check a box, Dominique. Is chess a board game or not a board game? You have to check a box. You have to make a definitive answer.
9: I think he said
11: here.
9: It. I think he gave an answer.
10: That is a board game.
9: He said it's a board game.
10: It's a snooty board game.
11: Okay.
10: It's a penthouse board game. You go into the board game building. They're on the top floor for sure. They got three or four floors all dedicated to them in the board game building. But they're in the same building. I mean, it's a game that's on the board. I don't know how it gets no more difficult than that. I mean, Right?
9: I will say, Dominique labeling it a penthouse board game has me much more apt to agree with you guys. Because vibes-wise, it does not seem like that. And this guy, Jack Ace, on Twitter brought up that most board games I think of are played

0: by three or more people, and I think that's what threw me off. I think of board games as a group activity. This is a one-on-one tour de force. To me is where it strays a little bit from the path, but I do like Penthouse board game.
1: I'm fine with it graduating out of board game, but then would you consider it a strategy game? But there are plenty of strategy board games. So like Stratego, you consider that a board game.
0: Risk.
1: That ain't nothing but like Remedial Chess, right? Ain't that the same thing?
0: Yep. Yeah, risk. No, these are all fair points here. I knew I was going to have a problem with this because the rest of the staff was bearing down on me. Dominique comes with actual good reasons that I can get down with. And so here we are, me feeling bad about myself, which is why as the host, I'm going to quickly pivot away from this and move on to something else that we saw here. Hey, Dominique, Dallas hired Mike Pettine as a senior defensive assistant. Christian Parker struggled year one. I don't know if you were ever in a situation like this during your time as a defender, but what does it do to the guys on this roster defensively to kind of see the leadership already getting shaken up around them this early in the season?
1: Yeah, I mean, I assume that the confidence wasn't strong given what they had done so far. And unfortunately, I think some of the problems that they're having, you can attribute to coaching because they have a lot of players who've been good other places and they have a lot of mistakes out on the field. The issue is a lot of that is not like top level coaching, that's lower level coaching. Like that's what's going on in the meeting rooms. And that could come from like the culture set and the like hierarchy of important things by the defensive coordinator. I'm not sure that Mike Pettine's going to come in and fix things, but oftentimes I think the move is just to like give you something else to believe in. When you walk in the building on Wednesday, you're like, oh, okay, we got a new guy in the building. This is why it's going to get fixed. Because you walk into a building where things have been broken for as long as they have on that defense and things look the same, it's hard to give yourself a reason to believe that things are going to get better. But I'm sure adding Mike Pettine will, I mean, it'll prove something. They added Quinnen Williams last year, and then all of a sudden their defense was so much better for like a week and a half, and then it was not good again.
2: Yeah, it's exactly right. And by the way, Pettine and Parker do have a prior relationship when Pettine was the D coordinator with the Packers. Christian Parker was defensive quality control in 19 and 20, so there is a relationship there. May not be a relationship between Micah Parsons and Jaden Daniels. Micah Parsons speaking up on that situation in Washington, the end of the game where Washington just threw up all over themselves, basically said Jaden Daniels is going to cost Dan Quinn his job. What's your thought on what he said in that situation?
1: I mean, Jay Daniels also made Dan Quinn look really good the last few years. So, yeah, that was a mistake at the end of the game that I think there's enough blame to go around. And we can divide up the blame pie or you can just bake a whole new one because I don't think you can take any slices away from the coordinator who Blau is getting a little bit of a pass here. The quarterback who's on the field who, like, I think you need to be alert and ready. But the coach should have said something in his ear. And, again, this speaks to, like, leadership. You kind of – sometimes you're responsible for everything. And if something that like outrageous goes on the field, you kind of have to drop it on the person who's in charge. And that is the head coach. So I think I agree with Micah, but I'm not trying to take blame away from anybody. Like, they all kind of deserve it. It was that unbelievable end of game situation.
0: Talking to Dominique Foxworth here on the Golics on ESPN Radio. Dominique, I couldn't get away from this feeling in my head going back to last Thursday night watching the Buccaneers shut down the Dallas Cowboys offense. Should I be worried about the Houston Texans then, who gave up a whole bunch of points to them and were getting carved up in the secondary? Has something materially different happened with this Texans defense that has them looking far less fearsome than last year?
1: Yeah, I don't think you should be worried about it. The players are still there. They're still rushing the passer as well as they have in the past. They're not creating as many turnovers, and they haven't been able to close out games at the end. But you can see stretches in the game where they still look as dominant, especially those ends in the corners at certain times. I don't think anything's wrong with this defense. I just think that defense is a tough way. Like, we've changed the rules. Every time the defense gets a little bit of advantage, we change the rules to make it easier for the offense. It's tough to dominate the way that you want to as a defense year in and year out. It's tough week in and week out. So it's just a bad, because they're not terrible. Like, they didn't fall off a cliff. They're still a good defense, but you're not going to be able to carry a team consistently. Like, it might have been their chance last year. Maybe things will change now with the offense, but you just can't do it the way that the 0-1 Ravens did it. Like, that's just not a thing that happens. And even the Patriots, how they were pretty dominant early in Brady's run on defense, they every time you find a way to actually shut someone down, they change the rules. So I think it's really hard for defenses to maintain that from year to year. I still think that defense is good. It's just not getting the breaks to make them great.
2: Has the NFC East overtaken the NFC South as the worst division in football?
1: Yeah, it's hard to argue with that, especially coming off of that last weekend where everything went wrong for all of those teams, where the Eagles had back-to-back, like, 90 percentile win percentage losses. And the Giants and the Commanders were at 76, the Giants, before Scadaboo lost the ball. And then the Commanders were at 83 before Jaden fell down. Like, it's in a matter of a couple of minutes, both of them, like, really overwhelmingly should have won the game. And then neither did.
0: Yeah, it's not a great way to go. Mina summed that up very well in a tweet talking about the perils of that division over the weekend. Dominique, I know you're a massive fan of Brian Flores and the job that he has done on defense in Minnesota. We saw this last weekend. You finally had healthy Kyler Murray, healthy Justin Jefferson. Did seeing that shot of what the offense finally seemed to look like in support of that defense make you a believer, if you weren't already, in the Vikings, or how high do you think this can go in the NFC for them?
1: Yeah, the Vikings are in a division where all the teams are really good at something, but also really bad at a few other things. And so none of those teams feel like championship contenders. The Vikings were the only team that I thought could turn into something, because the question mark that is Kyler Murray in that offense. And again, this goes back to the Houston question. That defense is so good. It's like, can you win a championship with a dominant defense? They're having the year that the Texans were having last year, but it seems like there is some hope that their offense can be a little better. So Kyler's going to have to continue to improve, because what's going to happen, and honestly, this is probably true of all the competitive teams, is that they're dominated by one thing. I think the Bills fall in this category also, where it's like they have a great run game and a great offense and a not great defense. They're all dominated by one side of the ball or one player or one thing. And what you have to understand, and Josh Allen is always the perfect example of this, in every Super Bowl run, there's one game or two games where whoever the offense or your quarterback, whoever it is that leads your team, they come up short. And you need somebody else to make a play. You're going to need that one game where your team gets two interceptions, or where your special teams blocks a punt or returns a kickoff for a touchdown, because whatever your specialty is, it's not going to work for 4 weeks in a row against the best teams in football. Something's going to happen. And I feel that way about the Vikings, is their offense can be mediocre all season and they'll be fine. But there's going to come a game. We saw it for the Seahawks last year. It was the Rams game where it's like, this defense is killing everybody. And then there was a game where Sam Darnold had to go off. The rest of the games, Sam Darnold was definitely not going off. He was fine, but he wasn't going off. It was that one game he went off against the Rams. It happens every time.
2: Browns and Steelers are both 3-2. Browns have a win over Pittsburgh already this year, and they play again in 3 weeks. Only one of them can make the playoffs. Which will it be?
1: Oh, I think I got to go with the Steelers. I think some of it is just like, I have a really impressive imagination, I think. But my imagination is not quite strong enough to imagine a scenario where these Cleveland Browns make the playoffs. I know that they've done it recently and they exited in the first round, but it's just hard given where I started this season. And that's like pretty poor analysis, because their defense is still good. But I do think the wins that they've gotten and the way that that Deshaun Watson is playing, I think it's getting pumped up to be bigger than it actually is. Like, we saw him come back down to earth. But the games that they were winning, there were good drives by him. There were good throws by him. There was even a good half by him, but it wasn't consistent throughout the game. And the limitations on the Steelers' offense are quite obvious, because I think that's another game. Their win against the Colts, I think, will have people thinking, wow, Aaron Rodgers threw three touchdown passes in the last 3 weeks. He's incredible. He's back to Aaron Rodgers. Then you watch the game, and you're like, oh, he like throwing all his passes real short. And then when they go deep, it's like seven-man protection, two-man routes. It seems like it's going to be hard to win consistently if your defense, again, is not completely dominant. Like, you'd be good, but if your defense is not completely dominant and your quarterback just can't stand in the pocket and deliver downfield for the course of an entire game. So Aaron Rodgers has those flashes, but I think they are better. But neither of those teams do I consider like a serious contender.
0: the incredible imagination of Dominique Foxworth can't consider the Browns a playoff man, but can make penthouse board games a thing here on the Golix. You want dynamic? He's a chameleon. Check out the Dominique Foxworth Show wherever you get your podcast. Love you, buddy. Thank you.
2: Thanks, man.
1: Love you too, man. Appreciate it.
0: Awesome stuff. 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
4: This is a complete disaster. You assume Dak Prescott can put points on the board, and it simply doesn't happen.
5: When a winless team comes into your home stadium, yeah, we're supposed to win that. It sucks, and right up there, close to embarrassing.
0: So we asked Dominique Foxworth the question in light of the Cowboys hiring Mike Pettine, who, to your point, actually worked above Christian Parker in a prior iteration of their life, which I think is a fascinating dynamic at play here. But you played 9 years in the NFL. You played on some great defenses here. This Cowboys defense struggling, Dominique talked about, does this give you some hope in the locker room that you're trying to do something for you? If you're a player on this Dallas Cowboys defense right now, how do you view this? Is it a knock on the leadership? Does it make you less likely to believe in what Christian Parker's selling you if you feel like they're bringing someone kind of in over his head?
2: Oh, absolutely. You feel like they're questioning what Parker is doing. Yeah. Now, again, players have to look in the mirror and understand. I have always, always said this. Is you can make up a game plan, but players have to execute it. The NFL is a bunch of one-on-one matchups. Sure, there's schemes, X's and O's. There's a chess match, a board game chess match between the O coordinator and the D coordinator. But at the end of the day, players have to win their battles. So at the end of the day, players have to look in the mirror and say, we're a bad defense because of our play on the field. Now, it's not solely that. You have to throw in coaching as well. And when all of a sudden you're bringing in a guy who used to be the boss of the guy that is calling the plays on defense now, yeah, you're definitely saying, okay, maybe the administration is losing a little faith in Christian Parker, so they have to bring in his former boss to kind of maybe steady the ship. But at the end of the day, they have 5 sacks. They have no interceptions. They have 2 fumble recoveries. This is ultimately the percentage of blame falls on the players and their execution on the field. But there's definitely, as far as all-encompassing, they definitely are wondering, okay, boy, the management has lost some faith in Christian Parker.
0: Yeah, it's a bottom line business, and all these guys know this. I mean, professional football, college football right now is getting acquainted with the idea that if you don't produce, they're going to bring in somebody else here to try and take your job. In the NFL, that has been par for the course for the longest time and applies to both players and coaches in a lot of instances. So, I'm with you. And, Christian Parker, we saw, is also moving from the field to the booth. You've got this move in conjunction. They're trying to kind of shake up the parts and see if they can make anything different.
2: Yeah.
0: Unfortunately, I don't know what happens to actually make that meaningfully different. We thought it was going to be some differences in personnel. There's been injuries on the back end, which is the one thing. If maybe you say, hey, that pass rush works in conjunction with pass coverage, and you've been every week losing the war of attrition in the second level of that defense, maybe if that eventually steadies, it helps you out some. But at this point, already a quarter of the way into the season, it's hard to see dramatic improvement. Do you think it's still on the table, this idea of, hey, if they can just get to average or slightly below average, it gives the Cowboys a chance with that offense? Because that was really our charge before the season.
2: In that division, it absolutely does.
0: Yeah,
2: we just talked about how bad that division is. So without question, but as I said before the season, they brought in a ton of players, especially on the D-line. I said, but not one defensive player did they bring in that has had double-digit sacks in any years they've been in the league. They have 5 sacks on the season. 5. That's it. So they're not getting to the quarterback, not finishing. They'd be getting some pressures, but not getting to the quarterback and finishing it. It's tough, Mike. These are the pieces you have. So all you can do is move the pieces, the same pieces, around the chessboard. Chess is really,
0: all right,
2: really,
0: I mean, you're just doing it to be a jerk now.
2: This is
0: unbelievable.
2: But that is all you can do. You're moving the same pieces around the same chessboard trying to get a different result. Again, the strategy can be different, but you still have to perform on the field.
0: I am under fire and under pressure on this show right now. I need backup. Ben in Ohio, you're on the Golics. You're on ESPN Radio. What do you have to say about this chess is a board game nonsense?
6: Hey, guys. Well, first of all, I want to say longtime fan of both of you guys. My thought is that chess is no closer to a board game than a hot dog is a sandwich. They're two different things. You're trying to make the alignment of just because there's a board and there's game pieces and it's a game like Sorry or Monopoly. But those games rely on luck. Chess is all about skill and intelligence and strategy. I think there's a big differentiation.
2: Is checkers a board game?
6: Checkers, golly, you got me there. Oh, man.
2: Yeah, that's right. That's right.
0: You know what, that's Ben? Right. I appreciate the effort of the call. Honestly, he should have just stopped. I think the hot dog as a sandwich correlation there was a very interesting point to be made, similar to me talking about the Bible technically being the best-selling book of all time, even though, again, if you're partially co-authored by the Lord and Savior, that feels like it's kind of an unfair task. Similarly, the hot dog and a sandwich thing I think is an interesting comparative point that Ben made. I will help him out and save him from you jackals swarming around him.
2: No, because he folded when he said strategy. There may not be as high IQ strategy, but there's still strategy in checkers. And he got lost on that one. He lost the argument there.
0: You don't even have to bring in checkers for a strategy point. There are plenty of board games that involve strategy. I mean, again, Monopoly was one of the easiest ones out of my hands. I think best argument that
2: I'm talking about two people playing, because you're talking about multiple people playing.
0: And that's what I'm saying is I do think the differentiator that we need to look into that was brought up by a tweeter was more than three people being able to play a game as a prerequisite for being considered a board game.
2: Who thought that? Where did that come? You just pulled that out of thin air.
0: No, I pulled that from one of the people that tweeted into the show, Jack Ace on Twitter, who tweeted into me and at the Golics, which you can also do if you are on Twitter or any social media platform. So I am getting by with a little help from my friends because I have none here with you or anybody in the studio right now. So that's where we're at. Next five games for the Cowboys, at the Packers, at the Eagles, home versus the Cardinals, and then at the Colts and home versus the 49ers. So especially with the Packers and Eagles mixed in there, a winnable shot of games and some offense is still trying to put it together. But overall, this does not feel like a good situation for Christian Parker and the defense going forward.
2: No, it definitely doesn't. But let's get back to the prime talk here, the board game. Definition of a board game: a tabletop game where players place, move, or manipulate small pieces or objects on a pre-marked patterned surface or board following specific rules. Boom. Again. Over. End of argument, end of discussion.
0: That's not the end of the argument because, again, we talk all the time about rules and the spirit of the rules and what they're actually there to do. And this is a spirit of the rules conversation around chess, which Dominique already gave you guys the best thing out there because he made it and phrased it in a sexy way as only Dominique
2: can. Yeah, that's true.
0: Of a penthouse board game in a way that really helped further your cause. Hey, we want to further our cause. ESPN Unlimited is now part of YouTube TV. What does that mean? It means you can watch us argue about chess every day, 10 a.m. to noon Eastern, wherever you see your YouTube TV. So check out the Golics on there and prosper. Coming up next, it's time to get away from all this fancy strategy talk. We're going to love things or shove things next on the Golics.
7: 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Coming up on Wednesday, Kurt Warner fresh back from London, but he's watching tape. Why is Drake May playing so well? What's going on with Justin Herbert? Kurt joins us on all of that. Josh Pate on the latest in college football. 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
7: 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It's the Golics here on ESPN Radio. Mike Golic Jr. and Mike Golic Sr. Our thanks to Dominique Foxworth, Jesse Rogers for stopping by today. If you missed any of that, check it out wherever you get our podcast. But it's time to love things or shove things. Today has been way too existential in the conversations. We need to get back to our roots here. Bubba, what are we loving or shoving?
8: Yeah, it was a discussion on Unsportsmanlike yesterday. The Chargers struggling, Justin Herbert struggling. Should they consider trading him at some point? Love it or shove it?
7: Shove it. Yeah, I got to shove this one. Like, I feel like we can all be understandably critical of the Chargers, question some of the higher-end praise of Justin Herbert, talk more realistically about some of the flaws in his game, certainly the flaws in how this offense has been constructed, and probably still stop short of trading a player with that unique of a skill set at that position.
9: Yeah, he's only 28 years old. There's no way I'm giving up on that and starting over at the quarterback position yet. No.
7: I think I saw the other day, too, his contract, one of those ones, signed back in July of 2023 and has unsurprisingly already aged really well amongst the rest of the quarterback contracts going up. So you combine that with what you've already seen. Like, it's not like he hasn't been incredibly productive in his career. It just hasn't translated to high-end wins, which there are a host of other things about the Chargers that I would say also have contributed a lot to that. So I will shove that as well. What else we got, Bubba?
8: Yeah, Bills head coach Joe Brady said there could be consequences for James Cook and his fumbling. The Bills need to take away playing time from James Cook. Love it or shove it.
9: Man, that is a tough one because turnovers are the worst thing you can do. This is a leading rusher in the league last year, and his coach is talking about consequences. I think I would shove that and still have him on the field and just really just hope he works on it and covers that ball. But boy, Nate Landman, two times for the Rams, just absolutely punched it out of Cook's arms on the initial contact. And he has had a fumbling issue, but I think I still shove that.
7: It gave me a deep appreciation for the highlight we saw earlier in the year of Kenneth Walker that the Chiefs put out where he got the peanut punch directly on the ball, and that thing didn't budge. All the points of contact covered there. I shove this too. This is what you have to say, I think, because kind of like any of your star players, enforcing accountability matters and sends the right message to your locker room. And if you're Joe Brady, this is the first time you're doing this as a head coach. And so you've got to find a way to get the message across because, A, it is going to hurt your football team. But I don't think as much as not having James Cook out there would hurt your football team. So I shove this as well.
8: Currently under 500, the Rams will still make the playoffs. Love it or shove it.
7: Oh, I love that. I think we talked about coming off Monday Night Football. That still looked like a team that overall has the makings of a playoff groove. Now, you're going to do it in a difficult division where, especially with the 49ers start, I think winning the division is going to become an increasingly more difficult conversation. But I think in the NFC, we talked, there's enough flawed teams elsewhere to where I think this division could be a three-team division.
9: Second place losing division in the East with the Eagles. Second place a losing division in the South with the Cardinals. I think because of the conference, I still have faith that the Rams are going to make the playoffs, yes.
8: It'd be best for Caleb Williams and the Bears for him to sit another week. Love it or shove it.
9: See, that's a tough one because if he's healed, if he's been given the go by the medical staff and said you're ready to go, then you got to play him. You have to play him, right? If he's close and he's clamoring to play, then I would think long and hard about that. This is if he's been cleared medically, I play him.
7: I would agree. I think it's one of those, and I don't know how much better an additional week is going to make it for a hamstring that you're going to have to monitor. And I think Caleb Williams specifically, we talked about this with Mahomes coming off the knee, but Caleb Williams specifically, his style of play is the highest end right now of mobile quarterbacks making things happen in the extracurricular of the play. You're going to have to curb and alter some of that if this is a grade two hamstring like we've been told. So I would shove this, though. I'm with you, Dad. If he's ready, this team needs him to play. We talked about the Vikings looking like the most complete team in this division if their offense is going to be healthy and look like it did this past weekend. So get him back out there and start to get your team back in working order on offense.
9: All right, I have a love it or shove it for you, Mike. Love it or shove it. You would beat me in chess.
8: Ooh.
7: I'd have to relearn all the rules again because it's been a little while, but I love that one. I would definitely beat you.
9: No, you wouldn't. No,
7: skill
9: you wouldn't.
7: Game.
9: I'm sneaky smart.
7: sneaky smart. We just spent the whole break going down the list of the all-time books, and it took to us to getting to two Dan Brown novels to find a book that Dad should have read. School failed you along the way, or you failed school.
8: Quite a lot of classics that the elementary school did not have you read.
9: Sneaky smart with the Cliff Notes.
7: As long as you had Cliff Notes or No Fear Shakespeare nearby, there's nothing you couldn't do. Speaking of someone I would never shove and always love, Rich Eisen takes over here next.
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4: 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November beans are down 8.25 at 1275 and a half. January's 9.5 lower at 1290 and a half. December corn's 4 lower at 478 and 3 quarters. March is down 4 at 492 and a half. Live and feeder cattle are waiting for direct business to get underway. December live's down 92 at 225.45. February's 90 lower at 227.67. November feeders are down $2 at 339.02. And with concerns about pork demand, December hogs are $1.30 lower at 66.72. And February's down 115 at 68.45. John Perkins, Brownfield.
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0: To hear more, visit dan.democrat. 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
3: 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And Hilgers has taken the fight to the scammers and fraudsters who prey on our neighbors. 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
6: 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Welcome to another edition of the Doug and Daddy Show, Wednesday style. Doug Duda, Jimmy Langan with you, as we've got so much going on. State softball, state tennis, state golf is wrapped up. We're going to have our Loper Link and talk men's basketball. We had Coach Johnson on last week to talk about the women. Talk with Marty Levinson here in a couple of minutes about the men. Bob Jensen, our weekly chat on the high school football side of things. Going to be some big games again going on this week that may help decide the district champions going forward. And also going to catch up with Griffin Novacek. Found out yesterday that he is going to play baseball at Nebraska, kind of what he wanted to do from the very get-go. He's got another year at Iowa Western, but announced that he will be heading to the Huskers, and we will catch up with him in just a little bit. 888-455-ESPN, 888-455-3776. That's the phone number if you want to reach us. You can always reach out on X, get a lot of that, at ESPN underscore Tri-Cities, at ESPN underscore Tri-Cities. 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What do you think, Jimmy?
8: Well, I know in 72 hours I'm going to be watching college football, and I'm also going to be watching it in 84 hours.
6: That's what he's got, folks.
8: Yeah.
6: Hey, I want to take a look at our first round games at the state high school softball tournament. Kearney Catholic able to take care of business over UTAN Mead by a score of 10-0 today. Got a couple in the first, four in the third, added four more in the fifth, and a one-hitter for Miss Tidwell on the mound. So they take care of UTAN Mead in the first game of the state high school softball tournament. Now St. Cecilia getting ready to take on Douglas County West. The second round is at 11:30 in Class B. Gretna East, this was interesting, 12-9 over Beatrice was the final score in that one. Gretna East, some people believe, could be one of the top two teams regardless of class in the state. Now, Beatrice did get four in the sixth and tied that game at 9. Gretna got three in the bottom half, though, and was able to put it away. 12-9 the final score in that one. And then in Class A, and again, these are all 1-8s. It was Millard North all over Elkhorn North, 16-1. Northwest, wow, getting ready to play Crete and Class B as well.
8: 16-1. Yeah. Gee, many Christmas. You know, Doug, that has, I've noticed that in softball and in football this year. We have had some teams that have had some scores. Would you agree more this year than any other year? The softball, I mean, and I'm talking about like the top four or five teams have just dominated some of the other teams. Would you agree with that, or am I off base?
6: Yeah, there's hard to, it's in some instances, it's hard to believe that top notch pitching, like teams that are 500, don't have enough offense.
8: Yeah,
6: sometimes.
8: Totally. So, right.
6: 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And again, I'm saying we're just a couple months out for Christmas, so maybe you're thinking about a big Christmas gift for your entire family. They have got saunas. They have got freshwater salt systems. They have got pools, indoor, outdoor. Maybe you're thinking big. Maybe you're thinking small. They've got whatever it is you need. Expand your wellness routine with the benefits of hydrotherapy, including relaxation, muscle relief, reduced stress, improved sleep with a new sauna that offers many health benefits. At Detterdings, Kearney, and Grand Island, we welcome in the head men's basketball coach at UNK, Marty Levinson, as we get ready for the start of the season. And Marty, hey, thanks for the time. How has the first few days of practice gone?
13: Of course. It's been great. You know, enjoying the guys, enjoying having Joel Heiser be a part of this thing. And guys are just working really, really hard. I mean, the preseason ended. We had a bunch of 6 a.m. in the mornings, and guys were attacking those. And we haven't missed a beat since we started official practice.
8: Yeah, Coach, and that's great. Your positive disposition is something that I don't think anybody can quite relate to unless they really know you. And I think that's one of the things that really will set you apart from someone else when it comes to recruiting and some of the other things that you do, Coach.
13: I appreciate that, Jim. You know, I mean, if you play a high-level basketball for long enough or you're around it long enough, you know the ebbs and the flows of it. I mean, you know, if you know my story, you know I lost in the state championship as a junior to Grand Island, you know, and it seemed like the end of the world just to have the sun come up the next day and just to keep working and showing up and, you know, to find a way to win it my senior year. You know, it's kind of a small microcosm of the way that life goes, the way that sports go. And, you know, when you got good kids and good people and you're working towards a common goal, you got to be positive about it.
6: Marty Levinson with us here. Marty, what's it been like now as we get ready for year three? You come in year one and you're just trying to get a team. You basically, everybody's new. You got a lot of new faces last year. You're obviously with the JUCO route. That's the way things go. You get the Nebraska Player of the Year coming in from Scottsbluff. You got Clayton Moore returning. But is it a little more, is the water a little more calm here in year three from your perspective as far as the roster?
13: Yeah, much more. We actually have 10 returners that have been in the program. Three guys specifically that played a lot of minutes for us last year, and Clayton Moore, DJ Jamerson, and Zeke Brown. Those three have kind of been through the fire, but we actually had seven guys that were practicing with us. A couple of guys were sitting out last year with us in some red shirt situations that have given us some consistency to our daily routine and kind of understand the standard that we need. Adding four transfers, you know, all a little bit older. Amarion Savage is a senior. Jamari A. Clark would be a senior without the new 5-for-5 rule, so he's a regular senior. El Haji Siam is a grad senior, and then Tavian Cruz is a junior transfer from Johnson County who also had a red shirt, so he's actually in his fourth year. So, you know, 10 returners that kind of know, four older guys, and then three freshmen that we're really, really excited about. And you obviously talked about Nate Kelly being the Nebraska High School Athlete of the Year coming in, and, you know, he's hit the ground running. And like I said, adding Joel Heiser to it and having the continuity with Rob Fuller and Delquan Thomas, and then even Sue, our trainer, was with us all year last year. There's definitely some continuity to what we have, and the new guys have came in and just added great things.
8: You know, Coach, I want to go back on Nate Kelly a little bit just for a second here, because I think it's a really good recruiting that Nate Kelly says he's got a lot of places he could have gone. I mean, he wasn't just, hey, I only got UNK and that's the only offer I got. That was a really good job of recruiting. Tell me how you got him.
13: Well, you know, just being a Grand Island kid growing up, you know, Grand Island, I suppose people would throw it in central Nebraska, but sometimes you feel like a western Nebraska kid. And, you know, probably not going to lie, kind of the person that pushed it over the top is a guy named Corey Ferringer. And Corey was the head coach at Western Nebraska at one time, and he was he's a head coach at Severance, Colorado right now. But obviously, him being at Western Nebraska, he got a feel for that Scotts Bluff area. And when I got the job, Corey called me and he was like, man, this Nate Kelly kid is about everything you're about, Marty. He doesn't run his mouth. He's going to work hard on every play. He's going to not let officiating affect him. He's just going to make all the hard plays and do all the things to make everybody else better. And I got a chance to see him in the summer AAU. And by the end the last summer in their Adidas 3SSB circuit. He's in South Carolina, and he's one of the best players, one of the best point guards in the country, you know, just rose to the competition. And it was just awesome. I kind of had other people help me evaluate it. I got my eyes on him, and we got in there early, and, you know, just don't – you can't let sometimes things that you think are going to throw, you know, recruiting off as far as where's he from, what level of competition he's playing, how big is he, how athletic is he. Sometimes you look at those things and you miss the character inside the person, the determination inside the person. And Nate is full of all of the right things. And it was no doubt to figure out how good he's going to be. And he's showed it since he's walked on campus. And he's definitely made our program better from day one.
14: Talking with Marty Levinson, UNK head men's basketball coach. Okay, Marty, I've got to ask you, in this day and age, because it gets brought up in conversation, what kind of money and NIL do we have at the Division II level and at UNK, and how does that play into putting this team together?
13: I haven't had to use much NIL to recruit these teams. I've been recruiting off of relationship and just opportunity, you know, selling the community, selling my experience here. We do have some small NIL options where local friends of mine or local businessmen in the community have said they want to get involved. And we've done some stuff personally for some guys, but definitely not on the level that some of the other teams in our conference are doing. I would say the biggest I've heard a Division II kid get is $30,000. I've heard of a kid at the Division II level get $30,000 for NIL, you know, that hasn't quite trickled down to here yet. Maybe I'm not recruiting the right kids, but I think I am, because I've been able to, you know, get a kid like Nate Kelly who believes in UNK and wants to be here at UNK and believes in a relationship and isn't just coming here for the money. But it would be nice to obviously raise NIL to the point where a kid like Nate, we could really tell him that we see his value and we want to keep him here and take care of him. So it's out there. It's part of the game. And I think as the program grows and if we can have more success, that could probably be more relevant. But I'm excited about this group, kind of like I feel like the Huskers were last year. That was a group of guys that wore the Nebraska Cornhusker jersey for the right reasons, and they built the relationships, and the money wasn't an issue. And look at what that turned into. So it does help. The NIL does help, but I don't think it has to be there to have success.
8: Yeah, and you're right. That's a good comparison at Nebraska basketball. No one knew for sure. They liked their team, but no one knew for sure that this team was going to do what they did. And they had different guys step up and make that program pretty good, and everybody kind of contributed. I look at your team, and it looks like you might have between 9 and 13 guys that can contribute. Is that true, or what is your numbers like right now?
13: Well, we have 17 on the roster.
8: Okay.
13: Obviously, to get a deep rotation, it's tough. Guys got to get their feet wet enough to have a rhythm. But some guys got to be able to be ready to play in some small roles, you know. And I do think that we're a lot deeper than we have been my first 2 years. You know, and that was just part of building the program. You know, when I came in, the only holdovers were obviously Tom Conley, who you guys know is about the right things, and Clayton Moore, who, you know, the culture of our program probably builds off of him. You know, he just sprints to everything, you know, does everything right. And it was just going to take time to build a program. Obviously brought some kids in here that were talented, and we kind of, you know, got competitive again. We won 12 games. We won 13 games. Obviously made the conference tournament that first year. But, you know, if you're going to build a program right, it's going to take time. It's not going to be a fast fix. And I do, you know, that's why identifying high school kids and keeping the guys in the program that are about the right things were a priority. And I feel like our culture's there. I feel like the expectations there, the continuity's there. But we have to put it together. But I think we're definitely have taken the more work and taken more information in this preseason than we have in the first 2 years that I've been here. And some of that is just extra bodies and guys being healthy.
14: Marty Levinson with us here talking UNK men's basketball, picked 11th in the league, but as he made the Nebraska reference, that's about where they were last year, 14 or something like that out of an 18-team league, and they'll get things going with Wayne State here in November. Coach, what did you have to address? Obviously, we've got the portal. A lot of kids are moving on from the Division II level. Anthony Swift, probably the top player, moved on to Chattanooga. What areas did you have to address with these young men that you brought in?
13: Well, you know, El Haji Thiem, he's in the MBA program, transferred in like a 3.9 GPA. He played at Florida Tech, for a friend of mine named Joey James, who's another Bellevue West product. And E.T., we call him, he's obviously a big plug in the middle right away. He had some big 30-point games, double-digit rebound games last year at Auburn Montgomery, a Division II school down in Alabama. Bringing Tavian Cruz in at 6'5", 230. He started at center for Johnson County, who won 30 games the last 2 years, was the Jayhawk Division II Player of the Year. He comes in. Him and E.T. kind of give us, you know, older guys up in the front line right away. Amarion Savage played at Lenoir Rhine last year and played in the Sweet 16 of the NCAA Division II tournament and played 19 minutes a game. And then Jamarie Clark, you know, was on a really good NEO team that went to the Oklahoma State Championship in junior college the year before, played at UNKC last year. Those four right there kind of give us, you know, a point guard, a shooting guard, two bigs that we needed. And then obviously, you know, add Nate Kelly at the point guard position. And then Christian Simmons won a state championship. Christian's the tallest guy in our program at 6'10". You know, won a state championship at Sunny Slope in Arizona, which is the highest classification in Arizona. And then Philip Nadeau is from Missouri. And, you know, Phil is 6'7", 6'8", hits threes, can dunk it. So we wanted to get size and athleticism. We wanted to get experience. We wanted to get two true floor generals that could run the team. And, you know, those are what we went and addressed. And we've been happy with who they are as people and what they've brought to the program so far. And we just hope that we can put it together and the basketball fits.
14: I'll make this statement, Marty. I think it will mostly be agreed with here, but you tell me. It seemed like the biggest weakness that the Lopers had last year was the ability to play defense, scoring defense out there. And some of that is understandable with the way you're trying to put the team together. And that was the first question I asked, you know, about the validity.

0: awesome. Jules came in and implemented his offense, his motion offense, which is really conceptual-based. It kind of is going to probably let us get later into the shot clock. We shot a little bit early last year at times, which kind of sent us into some transition situations. We also had foul trouble. We were a little bit undersized at some positions last year. But Coach Heiser's been laughing because Rob Fuller and myself have been working so hard on the defense in practice. We always talk about whether we're doing too much defense in practice, if we need to spend more time on offense. But obviously, if you don't get stops, you can't win on the days that the offense doesn't play well. But if you can get the stops, you still have a chance on those days. And we just weren't great at that last year, and it's definitely something that we are addressing.
1: Yeah, and I think, you know, what you kind of alluded to in both Doug's question and what you're saying is every team's kind of like 15 and 15, 15 wins and 15 losses. But the team that can defend the three and the defend the paint is going to separate themselves from hoping that somebody hits a big-time shot just before the shot clock runs out. And I think that's what you're talking about when you're talking about your defense. But you gotta, it's nice to have that 12-point lead so you don't have to worry about it late in the game. Your thoughts on that?
0: No, you're exactly right. There's something to that, you know. You got to outscore people, too. At the end of the day, you want to have more points on the scoreboard. And, you know, that's obviously one of the reasons I hired Joel, is, like, obviously that offensive mind that goes all the way back to his father, you know, running up those scores. If you look at those scores, the way the Loper scored the ball in the 80s, 90s, 70s, 80s, and 90s, I mean, it's impressive. And that's been a part of the program, you know, forever. And something that, you know, Central Nebraska kids, Western Nebraska kids can do is usually shoot the ball, put the ball in the hole. But there's a balance to it. You know, you can't, you're right, though. You want to win those games when the offense isn't pretty, and that's what you work for. And the other thing is, if you play defense hard all the time, you're going to learn how to shoot the ball when you're battling. Some guys only shoot the ball really well when things come easy, but the guys that are difference makers, the guys that you look for in your program, the guys that I think a kid like Nate Kelly and Clayton Moore are about, is they play so hard every day that they're going to even shoot the ball well on some days when they are guarding the other team's best guy, when they are hitting and boxing out and grabbing loose balls. They're still going to make shots because they are playing that hard every day, and they are comfortable being uncomfortable.
1: Right. Coach, I wanted to talk about real quick, too, about some of these from Nebraska kids. You got a kid from Hastings, Gretna, Papio. You've talked a little bit about some of the other kids you had from Nebraska. Is there anybody else from Nebraska? Would you talk a little bit about Parker from Hastings a little bit?
0: Oh, man, Parker Ablett has been awesome. You know, kind of funny, Parker, myself, and a couple of us, we went out to Clayton Moore's ranch out in Mullen, and we went to a branding. And let's just say that I grew up a lot, earned a lot of respect. Parker's a farmer, Clay's a rancher. You know, Parker went out the night before and just volunteered free labor pretty much for Clay. You know, and Parker, that's just kind of the hard hat that he carries, and obviously being 6'5", being able to high jump, you know, 6'10", or whatever, and being able to shoot threes. You know, we invested in Parker last year. He worked with us every day, and, man, Parker is going to see the floor at times this year, and he just keeps continuing to improve. Another Nebraska kid that probably people don't know that much about is Maul Jaw. You know, Maul played for Joe at Papillion La Vista South. Played at CCC, came in last year, and we had to shut him down to get a shoulder surgery. So, you know, Maul Jaw's an Omaha kid, a Papillion La Vista South kid. And then two kids that we're really excited about that we actually get at semester is Bryson Sains and Vincent Garrett from Lincoln High. And obviously they know Richie Ross, one of our best receivers at UNK history. You know, so I got relationships from, you know, we got kids from Omaha. We got kids from Lincoln all the way out to Scotts Bluff. And obviously these Central Nebraska kids like Parker, you know, anybody that, you know, I'm a Grand Island kid born and raised. So, you know, Central Nebraska, the Tri-Cities, Grand Island, Hastings, Kearney, it definitely means a lot to see Parker over here being a part of this thing.
2: Last question, Marty, just a little bit about your non-conference schedule. Tell us about that.
0: Yep, we are opening up at Wayne. Pretty excited about that. You guys know the history of that rival. November 9th, we'll be over there playing them at 7 p.m. at Wayne. Then we are on the road again November 13th and 14th versus Concordia.

0: Paul in Southwest Minnesota, which is a crossover tournament, which we will host that same tournament next year. And then we have four on the road, and then our fourth one on the road is at Chadron. So Wayne, Concordia, Southwest Minnesota at Chadron will be very battle tested before we have our first home game Sunday, November 22nd versus Regis. And then we have another home game versus Augustana on November 27th, a Friday. So six non-cons, four on the road to start, two at home. And then here we are with conference on December 3rd versus Northeastern State.
1: And we get into this schedule stuff all the time, but everybody's tough. I know that's what the coach has to say, but it looks like conference-wise, I guess you guys get to kind of ease into it a little bit. A couple four of the first six are at home, and none of them are Washburn.
0: Yeah, thanks for recognizing that. The last 2 years, we've opened up conference play with Washburn and Central Missouri, who everybody knows are two tough teams. You can almost throw a conference schedule or, you know, records out when it gets to conference. Northeastern State and Arkansas Fort Smith are both good programs. Washburn is a well-oiled machine, and we've had some humble pie opening up with them the last couple of years. So hopefully we can start out 1-0 in conference. That would be nice.
1: I'm thinking 5-1. Is that okay?
0: I would love that.
1: Marty, we'll let you get back after it. Always appreciate the time, and can't wait to see the Lopers play again this season.
0: Thank you, guys. Appreciate all you do for us.
1: Take care, bud. There he is, the head men's basketball coach of your UNK Lopers, Marty Levinson. They'll be better than 11th.
2: Oh, yeah. No. I like what he's got. I mean, I think he's got some players that can step up and win some games. These guys have won a lot of basketball games individually on different teams. You put them all together. This team, Doug, this team could finish in top six. I'm being realistic when I say that.
1: It's set up confidence-wise. They're not going to sweep. Let's say they go 4-2, 3-3 in their six non-conference games. I'm not sure how good the Northern Sun teams are that they're playing there, and get the win over Wayne, probably going to get the win against Chadron out there, and then Regis and Augustana, see what happens. But they've got a chance to really be in good shape going into Christmas, and that makes a hell of a difference. You got some confidence going into the break. You've got yourself set up where you can go, hey, we're playing good. We've got wins. Maybe we can be not necessarily in the conference race, but in the regional race, be in the top four in the conference instead of being 1-5 or something like that.
2: Well, and like you say, Doug, you want to be competitive, and you want to have that deal where, hey, if you shoot well, it's going to be hard for anybody to beat you. You know, if you're putting the ball in the hole and you're shooting well that day, and, like you said, you know, you play 32 games and you play eight better than you really are, well, hey, this team, how they do in those middle 16 games is going to really decide it. That's going to really decide how good this basketball team can be and what their record might be.
1: All right, we're going to take a break. Later on, Bob Jensen. And up next, we're going to talk with Kearney High graduate Griffin Novacek and look back at the state golf tournament. Griffin has committed to Nebraska. He'll go there after this upcoming year. He's got another year at Iowa Western. Stay with us.
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8: Here's your Tri-Cities weather forecast. Chance of thunderstorms today. Otherwise, cloudy skies expected. Daytime highs approaching 55. Winds out of the northeast, 10 to 15 miles per hour. Thunderstorms likely. Tonight, lows dip down to about 46. Cloudy skies expected. Showers likely. Tomorrow, daytime highs approaching 55. Cloudy skies. From the Weatherology Weather Center, I'm meteorologist Jennifer Wojcicki. Currently 45.
1: Doug and Daddy's show, wrapping up our Loper Link segment, brought to you by Detterdings in Kearney and Grand Island. And we're going to have Griffin Novacek join us here in just a couple of moments. 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But a couple more notes. Of course, as we said, the Lopers are home 1 o'clock on Saturday. And we will have that for you on News Channel Nebraska Television. I had the chance to chat with Coach Held yesterday. The UNK cross-country teams finished fourth for the men and seventh for the women at the D2 pre-nationals down in Lawrence, Kansas. They run in St. Joe on the 24th. UNK volleyball holds on to the number five spot in the country. And then last night, an on-conference sweep of York. So they are now 20-1 on the season. And this is the ninth time that they have had at least a 20-match winning streak under Coach Rick Squires. That's amazing.
2: Yeah.
1: And so they will be going to Maryville, Missouri, and they're going to play conference teams in non-conference matches. And when we talk to Coach Squires next time, I think this is the stupidest thing. Because soccer has done it, softball has done it. They play conference teams, and then they don't count in the conference race. So how does it affect regional rankings? How does it affect national rankings as you play these teams? It's good to get the competition, but if you're going to throw away a weekend, find the other conference and throw it away together and get these crossovers like we talk about. This makes no sense to me to play conference games that don't count.
2: I'll tell you what I hated more than anything else as I did these things is – unless it was a holiday basketball tournament, where I can understand. Yeah. But what I didn't like is then we do the conference seeding, and you go, well, which game counted and which one didn't? Because I'm trying to figure out where we're seeded and which one of these games didn't count. You know, yeah, thank you. I think they all count. I agree, Doug.
1: So they're going down to Maryville, Central Missouri, and 18th-ranked Emporia State is where they will be. And again, Bryn Stoll was the MIAA Volleyball Player of the Week ahead of yesterday's game, so congratulations there. And then in golf, the UNK women go wire-to-wire at Meadowlark Hills. This is an outstanding – I mean, they call it the Central Regional Preview, and then the Lopers will host the Central Regional next year. And out of 20 teams, the Lopers win it by 16 shots. Jeez. I just don't know if people realize how impressive that is.
2: He
1: had an 870, win it by 16 shots over 54 holes. Claire Berquist and Liz Lyons were co-medalists, 1-under 212 for the 3 days. And the Lopers will go to Omaha next Monday and Tuesday to play at Indian Creek. So that's going well. And then the soccer team, first team to score against Pittsburgh State on Friday in a 1-1 draw. Then they got beat on an own goal on Sunday. And the final score there was 2-1. They have Missouri Western coming in for the first of the weekend games on Friday. So I think that covers pretty much everything that we had there from our Loper Link, brought to you by Detterdings, Kearney, and Grand Island. How about this, Jimmy? Congratulations to two state champion girls golfers from our area.
2: All right, fire away. Let's see who.
1: Macy Jorgensen was kind of the favorite in Class C, and
2: what did she shoot?
1: She ended up coming back. She was down going into the day, and on the back nine was up by six, and then ended up shooting 71-72 over at North Platte, 1-under 143, three shots better than Delaney Neust of West Holt, who shot 146. So congratulations to Macy. The other medalist, Delaney Phillips of Aurora, was fourth. You had Olivia Dunn of Aurora ninth. Ella Atchison of Cozad tied for 10th, and Holdridge's Kaylin Chagrew tied for 14th. West Holt won the team title easily by 35 shots over SCOTUS. Aurora 3rd, Central Catholic 4th, Sutton 5th, Adams Central 8th, and Cozad was 11th. And then in Class B, Catherine Kruger, the sophomore from Hastings, came back with a 76 yesterday and beat Lucille McDivitt of Omaha Duchenne by one shot to bring home
2: good deal.
1: The title. So great there. Duchenne won the team title. Scott was second. second by just two shots over Gretna East Northwest, finished in eighth.
2: What's her name again from Hastings, and what grade is she in?
1: Catherine Kruger, sophomore. Both of those girls are sophomores. Sophomore.
2: That's what I thought. Yeah, good deal.
1: Senior great champion here in Lauren Mernon, 73 yesterday in Class A, wins it by three shots over first-round leader Naren Kim and Tasha Kolbus. Omaha Marion wins their third consecutive state title. Elkhorn North had a better day than Kearney yesterday, 338 to 348. So Kearney ends up finishing in third in the tournament. If they shot the same exact thing on day two, they would have got second by a single stroke.
2: Isn't that something?
1: And the medalist is Arvie Erdman from Kearney. She finished in a tie for sixth. So congratulations to all of our golfers. Now state tennis gets going here in about 25 minutes.
9: Well, we found out earlier this week that another Kearneyite is moving on to a Division I, and Griffin Novacek, who we got to follow his career and continue to do so at Iowa Western, getting into some fall ball, but announced earlier this week that when this season's over, he'll move a little closer to home to Lincoln and be a Husker. And Griffin's joining us here on the Doug and Daddy Show. And Griff, hey, thanks for the time and congratulations on this decision.
10: Thank you. Thanks for having me.
9: Tell me a little bit. I mean, this is kind of the whole go to Iowa Western, help your career out, find a spot at Division I, whether it's Nebraska or somewhere else. But this was kind of the plan when you left Kearney to go to Iowa Western, wasn't it?
10: Oh, yeah. You know, kind of just bet on yourself, and this ended up paying out, I think. You know, just got to bet on yourself and go chase your dreams.
9: Tell me a little bit about this Iowa Western program. For those of us that kind of cover it every day, we know the power JUCO they are and all the guys that they kind of turn out. But if somebody just knows that Griffin Novacek's playing baseball at Iowa Western and don't know anything else about the place, tell them a little bit about it.
10: I mean, you're definitely going to have to show up and get to work. They're going to kick your butt a little bit, but it's basically just taking you from an 18-year-old boy and kind of just turning you into a little bit more of a man, you know, you just kind of understand how the college world works with sports, but just kind of really going to get a lot of development in your skills, and you just kind of figure out who you are, and you got to be comfortable being yourself, and then just don't really care what anybody else has to say to you.
9: How good is this team? I mean, there's a lot of talent at every position. What's that like?
10: It's good. It's really good being around a lot of good dudes, you know, show up to practice every day and kind of push each other, and they you just really hold the standard high, and you know, when you're working next to a guy that's about as good as you are, you know, it makes you kind of want to work even harder. But at the end of the day, you're a team, and it's really fun just being with all the dudes and just going out there and competing.
9: Griffin Novacek is with us here on the Doug and Daddy Show, year two, Iowa Western, and then going to be moving on to Lincoln. Tell the folks what you did in year one, where they have you at. Basically, we saw you as a stick at Kearney and a little relief pitching. What are you doing at Iowa Western, and what are they expecting of you when you go to Lincoln?
10: Last year I played outfield. I mean, I'm an outfielder. I gave up the pitching dream, saved the arm a little bit. But last year, you know, I got my toes a little wet. You know, we had a pretty deep outfield group with a lot of sophomores who were just really good to learn from, and got some playing time in the outfield, and I really just figure out who I am, and then went and played this summer, stuck to the outfield, and then this year I'll be playing outfield too, and then at Nebraska, you know, just a big athletic bat is what they want, you know, somewhere in the outfield, left, right, center, really doesn't matter. But, yeah, just bringing a athletic bat and just being able to cover some ground out there in the outfield, I say would be what they're expecting of me.
9: Griff, how have you matured physically here in the last couple of years, and what's that program like, weight room, nutrition, diet, all kinds of things like that? How different do you feel than when you walked out of here at Kearney?
10: Yeah, definitely a lot. You know, I think in high school I was still kind of figuring out my body and still growing, but I mean, even at Iowa Western, I think I've still grown an inch or two, but I think I put on probably about 20 pounds of muscle. I'm about 230 now. Is like 220, 215 in high school. But, you know, it's 6 a.m. weights every day, you know, just kind of giving it your best and just making sure you're eating the right type of foods and putting on good weight and not just filling your body with junk food. So, I mean, we have a cafeteria here and they have a culinary arts school. So they dish it up pretty good with good food and making sure that we're able to fill our bodies to go out there and compete every day.
9: Now, when you do sneak a little junk food in, what's your go-to?
10: I tell you what, you give me some Gushers and I can go to town on those. They're pretty good. I mean, the little mini muffins, those are good. But, I mean, I definitely have a sweet tooth for sure, so I got to watch it. But, I mean, I could eat just about anything, to be honest with you.
1: Talking with Griffin Novacek here on the Doug and Daddy Show, Iowa Western, and he's on his way to Nebraska after that. Tell us a little bit about where you were this summer. Those are always fairly short stints, a couple of months, and how things went for you.
10: I was out in Springfield, Illinois, playing in the Prospect League, but I was there for, like you said, a couple months, but it went pretty well. You know, I had a, I think I made a big gap in my kind of separating myself from what I thought I could be to what I am now. And just seeing the, like, facing dudes that are going to be 24 and 25 and you're still a 19-year-old kid. So I think it kind of matures you a little bit, but it went pretty well. You know, I was ended up being an all-star and I hit 14 home runs. But, you know, I think other than that, you just kind of learn how to play every day and really just have fun, because at the end of the day, it is a kid's game and you only get to do this once. So just really enjoy it.
1: So, Griffin, talk about how this came together with Nebraska.
10: You know, I just, they kind of hit me pretty early in the recruiting process, just off of what I was kind of able to show in my freshman year. But what I was able to do this summer, I think, really got their interest. But, you know, I took a visit there first couple weeks into school, and then I just had to sit down and talk to my family, talk to my coaches, and just kind of what I thought was going to be the best decision for me. And I really liked all the coaches there, what they kind of do. And obviously a Nebraska kid, it's always kind of everyone's dream to put on the red and white. So at the end of the day, I just thought that was going to be the best decision for me, and really just going to be pretty cool to be able to have my grandparents come watch me, family watch me. And just kind of seemed like the obvious choice.
1: Which one of the Husker coaches do you have the most contact with?
10: Honestly, all of them I'm pretty close with. They all like to hunt and golf, so I mean, I chop it up with a lot of them. I mean, I know over winter break they're all asking me if I got any good spots we can go hunting on, and I know they ask me about golfing too. So honestly, all of them I have a pretty good relationship with. Kind of, we all have similar interests, so I mean, we all talk pretty regularly.
1: Yeah, that's a pretty good gig if you got some connections. Sometimes it's who.
10: Right? Yep. That's right. It's how this world works. Who you know.
1: Tell me a little bit, as we're talking with Griffin Novacek here for another couple of minutes on the Doug and Daddy Show. Iowa Western has some pretty good connections with both Nebraska and Creighton. Was there interest anywhere else, or was this kind of what you wanted to do all along?
10: I mean, there was definitely some interest from some other schools, you know, and I liked all those other schools, you know, kind of looking at some places that were maybe a little farther from home. Widen perspective a little bit on life. But I mean, at the end of the day, I think kind of always knew it was probably going to be Nebraska, and that's just kind of what it ended up being. But I mean, our coaches do a great job of connecting with us with really wherever you want to go. He's got connections, but they're going to set you up for success. So I mean, I think they did a good job with that and just setting me up with Nebraska.
1: Obviously, Will Caskey, a couple of months ago, he gives his commit. Maybe you guys will get to play at the same time there a couple years down the road. Ty Roseberry has had that experience. Have you had a chance to talk with anybody that has played at Nebraska from Central Nebraska, Grand Island, Kearney, and gotten any thoughts from them?
10: Yeah, I mean, I know a couple people that play in Nebraska now, a couple dudes from GI that I played in high school and played summer ball with, so had a chance to talk to them and kind of what they thought of the program. And got one of our teammates last year, he's at Nebraska now, and he comes up pretty regularly to we talk. So I mean, he was a pretty big advocate for trying to get me to go there. And I mean, just nothing but great things to say about the program and kind of how they do things and how they're leading towards the right direction. So I think they definitely had a pretty big influence on getting me to go there.
1: Last minute here with Griffin Novacek, the Kearney native, now at Iowa Western, going to go to Nebraska after this year and continue his baseball career. So as you know, we call the Storm here, the Tri-City Storm, a kind of a developmental league. I look at Iowa Western, even though they can win national championships almost the same. What do the Nebraska coaches tell you? What are the Iowa Western coaches telling you about where they want to see your development this upcoming year?
10: I mean, I think the big thing for me is just kind of trying not to just do too much and just understand that if you just be yourself and do what you can do, then great things will happen. But the moment you try to start just not being able to get comfortable with yourself, then that's when things kind of get shaky. But it's really just about consistency with baseball. It can't be too high, it can't be too low. So try to just keep the meter right at a even flow, little straight line, and just be myself and understand that's going to be enough at the end of the day.
1: Griffin, I think I asked you this a couple of years ago when you were making that very first commitment with your sister Lily and a very athletic family that you have here, and talking and getting advice and going to college and all that. Now that you're a couple of years in, how much has that helped you, and how much of it was pretty right spot on for you?
10: I think it was just to a T pretty much. I mean, once you get to college, you're never really going to know what you expect because every place is a little different. But I mean, I think it really just gives you a perspective on how kind of the way things start to work when you get older, and you kind of just understand that, like, I was a kid then, but now I kind of got to be a little more mature in a sense. You know, I'm still like thinking myself as a kid, but got to be a little more mature. And just the advice that my sister and brother were able to give me along the way was definitely very helpful and kind of helped me get a little bit of a feel in college and kind of help with some success that I'm having right now. So yeah, they were definitely a big help in my couple years here at Iowa Western.
1: Well, we could talk about all kinds of things back home here, but we'll let you get to some training and get to some therapy, because I know you got that to work on. And what's this fall at Iowa Western? How much competition, or is it all inter-squad? Do you get to go play anybody big time here this fall?
10: We got to play probably 10 games against some other JUCOs. Johnson County, they're a really good JUCO. They're another powerhouse. Always sending dudes to the draft in D1, so played them a couple times, and then a couple other really good JUCOs that we've gotten to play, and then we do some other inner squad versus ourselves, and we got a lot of great arms on staff, so it's really good to kind of face those live at bats and then pick their brains after of kind of what they're seeing when they're facing you. So it's all in good competition, but at the end of the day, it is still competition, so that's always just good for the body and good for the game.
1: Griffin Novacek, another year at Iowa Western, and then putting on the Husker Red coming up the following season. And can't wait to follow, as we already are, Griffin. I appreciate you giving us some time on the Doug and Daddy Show, and have a good fall.
10: Yep, thanks for having me. Appreciate it.
1: You bet, Griffin. Griffin Novacek, looking forward. Hey.
2: Yeah, you know, it's kind of interesting what he said at the very end about picking the pitcher's brain. Hey, what did you see? You know, I've got good pitchers, because a lot of those guys do swing at some pitches that are out of the strike zone. And the pitchers know it. You know, they sent something up there and it's about 4 inches outside, but that guy just can't lay off of that. Yeah. And then some of those guys won't swing at anything inside. So if they can pound that strike zone on the inside corner, that guy's not going to get on base. So they kind of learn that stuff. And then as you move on and you get better, you don't have that weakness.
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1: Doug and Daddy Show here on ESPN Tri-Cities. Glad to have you along with us. What,
2: oh God,
1: man?
2: Yes.
1: That's for guys and gals that are on the move all the time. Everybody that's out there in the combines, driving the grain trucks, and being a part of Harvest, we should appreciate that you're with us. And don't forget, Friday, $80 up from grabs in Cunningham's Cash, Jimmy.
2: Yeah, we're up
1: there. Pigskin Pick'em.
2: Thank God we started to win a little bit here.
1: It's kind of crazy. We are here in the Platte Valley Auto broadcast booth, Platte Valley Auto, Lexington and Kearney, and online at PlatteValleyAuto.com. Getting you where you need to go for over 40 years. And Bob Jensen knows about getting to go on the road all the time as well. And he joins us from the worldwide headquarters of Husker Land Prep Report. Good morning, Bob.
16: Yeah, good morning, boys. It's kind of interesting. I hear the old finger snapping, and I just did a quick count. Four trailer houses I lived in. Just thought I'd throw that out there. Three in a row. I was on a bit of a heater. There for a little bit. So,
2: eater.
16: Yeah, I'm one missed payment away from doing the same thing now. I shouldn't get so cocky.
1: Oh, my goodness, my goodness. We start putting together where the teams are, who's on the bubble for the playoffs, who's on the bubble for a district site, who needs to get a couple wins, and that's all good and fun. But obviously, there's some good games each and every week. And, Bob, we had a few more last week as well, and I just as well go to where a lot of us, we would have loved to have been out in the panhandle, but that Aurora Scotts Bluff game lived up to its billing.
16: Yeah, it did. I mean, two really good programs, teams that are used to winning, and that's one thing about it. When you get in B, you're going to wind up in some unusual places to play football, and Aurora at Scotts Bluff, that's one of them. I don't know. Scotts Bluff, I think I mentioned this earlier, really happy with what's going on at Aurora. That is great. They're going to be around for a while in the playoffs. But Scotts Bluff is one of those, I don't want to say it's faceless, but it's one of those teams, almost every Scotts Bluff team's got a superstar. And I don't know, Nate Kelly last year. I don't think there's a superstar on this team, that junior running back. I think the people at Aurora may have a little opinion about that. But by and large, it's just a whole bunch of really good players. And, again, a product of a program. They expect to win, and they won. And I don't know. They got Northwest, I think, next week. I'm already kind of curious about that. But one at a time, that's how we do it here.
1: Well, Jimmy and I talked about it on Monday. I had people asking me about it on Saturday and Sunday. So kind of two different spectrums here. But can you provide any more information into the Perkins County-Hitchcock County game and the Lawrence Nelson-Fall City-Sacred Heart game?
16: Well, I'll be honest. I really don't know much about the Sacred Heart game except just that it was just a shocking sight. Just shocking. There's a whole lot of different ways to look at that, but 72-0, that's what you wound up with. I have it on pretty good authority through a radio friend that basically Hitchcock was just beat to a pulp by St. Pat's the week before. And I don't know if that meant there were players not in the lineup or if they just, you know, weren't up to 100%. But you give up 70-some points, something ain't right. And, again, you know, Coach Guyer, you know, happy for that guy, happy for his kids. It's been a long, long season. And to finally get a win and to do it in such dramatic fashion, I mean, that was pretty great. So, don't know. I do know. I just wrote a little bit ago that, you know, right now, you know, they're in D3. Lawrence Nelson, number one in the wild card, Central Valley, number two. And, again, taking them one at a time, or at least one month at a time, they're going to be on opposite sides of the bracket, and that could be the alpha and omega of that whole draw. We'll see.
2: You know, Bob, I didn't realize that Adams Central and Minden were both going to be at a point where they were going to be hosting. The winner of that game is going to be hosting probably a C1 playoff game in the very first round. I thought they might get in, but I never dreamed they have had both tremendous seasons. And even Minden had a couple kids that didn't even go out this year. I mean, they're missing some of the guys on the in their that started for them last year that decided not to go out. And Adams Central, the same thing. And look at them. They're both 8-1 possibly at the end of the season. Your thoughts on that game?
16: They're so awesome. I mean, honestly, the sum is greater than the parts at Adams Central. Again, I know I've talked about this, but that was one of my stops. And there is a certain spirit that surrounds kids that just think things are going to work out. And that's what went on that afternoon in Hastings, or near Hastings, when I was at Adams Central. 8-1, didn't expect 8-1. But they're going to be 8-1. And Minden, and again, old ground here maybe, but, and especially given maybe not all hands on deck, you know, it just feels like Minden's been so close the last couple of years. They've got athletes, they've got kids that were successful in other sports, and then something always happened. And this year, it didn't. And they're a lot closer to being 9-0 than they are 7-2. And I don't know. It's things like that are great for the community, especially at Minden, where Minden, Donnie Miller, you know I'm talking the truth here. There's been times when Minden's had that game, that one game to kind of turn things a little bit. And the Whippets have come up short, and that's not been the case this year. And I don't know. That will be a great day when they release the seedings there in C1.
1: Let's just get to Ord and Grand Island Central Catholic. I don't know that I've ever really heard between two teams that are undefeated this late in the season the disparity that many people believe this game is going to put out there on the football field. Everybody is taking Central Catholic and by a wide margin.
16: Well, I'm taking Central Catholic, and I'm saying it could be a wide margin. You know, the one measuring stick, you know, Gothenburg is another, you know, another, without getting all long about it, they're better than I thought they'd be. And I expected that team to be good, but they are very good. Took Ord into overtime, probably should have won that game. And, you know, Central Catholic has just been dominant. I mean, they've done whatever they wanted. I don't think there's any arguing that Central Catholic's the better team, but you know how that goes. And I don't know. I do find it difficult to find a way, as much as I'd like to see Nate Wells and Kozel and those guys kind of, you know, lift the cup on Friday night. It's Central Catholic's game to win, and I suspect it'll be one of those classic deals where the only way they don't is if they beat themselves.
1: Well, speaking of Kozel, nice win last week for Dad Kozel against Burwell and Twin Loop. A game I'm going to be, and this is kind of the opposite side of the spectrum here. I'm going to be at a ball game where Pleasanton is playing Cambridge Friday afternoon here on ESPN, 3 o'clock. Two proud programs, two proud years and years and years of having winning everything, especially on the boys' side. Then on the flip side, you're going to have a lot of people say they're both 6-1. They haven't played anybody. So this will be maybe the biggest challenge, probably the biggest challenge for Cambridge. Pleasanton had to, obviously, Deschler and Amherst at the beginning of the year, who have been on the bubble of the rankings. What can you tell us about these two teams?
16: Well, yeah, maybe. I mean, there are programs that have played stronger schedules, no doubt. But you know, Pleasanton beat Deschler pretty good, and that's a good win. And I don't know, Cambridge, you know, coaching change, and again, all that tradition. Sometimes you just need to stir the pot just a little bit, and they've been winning. And there are very few places that love winning more than Cambridge. So this is a great opportunity for Cambridge football. I think Pleasanton is. I would pick Pleasanton, but I mean it's a great chance. It's an afternoon game. I don't know. It's going to be a great setting, and I don't know. I think Pleasanton wins, but I think people would be really remiss if they underestimated those two teams. So they're very good teams. They're 6-1, and some is going to be 7-1. See how I did that? yeah, that Arnold education it comes through once in a while.
2: You know, Wilcox Hildreth also is in a big game, I think. You know, they play Bertrand, they both have lost to Loomis, but other than that, they've been competing very well, and they both have chances to get into the playoffs. What do you think of that game?
16: Yeah, I think you're absolutely right, Lang, and that's a great one to bring up because it's off the radar a little bit. But, yeah, you know, Wilcox Hildreth just got beat by some really good teams. That happens. You know, Bertrand had Loomis. They had Loomis for, what is that, 47 minutes? Just couldn't quite seal the deal. So I don't know. I think what would you call it? I guess numerically, at least, it would be an upset to see Wilcox Hildreth win that, but I don't think it'd be completely shocking.
2: And then Loomis is playing South Loop. I mean, another game, Loomis hasn't just been beating everybody really bad, and they talk about a schedule. They kind of maybe had a nice schedule, but Bertrand was much better than anybody thought. But South Loop has lost two in a row. That's a big game for both those two teams.
16: Yeah, it is. The thing with South Loop, I'm never quite sure how that is, but somehow that's my alma mater. I don't know, never quite come up with the right term. But, yeah, they kind of had things cooking there for a little bit. You know, that win over Hemingford was a really big deal. And then, last two games, it's just been, you know, a blank check for the opposition, Arapaho and Bertrand. And Loomis is better than both those teams, so I would suspect that's probably going to be the end of South Loop's playoff chances. But if I'm not mistaken, they play somebody next week. See how I did that? They play somebody next week, and it will have an impact on the playoffs. That's the kind of penetrating commentary I think I've become known for over the course of my career.
1: South Loop will play Wilcox Hildreth next week.
16: I knew it was somebody.
1: There you go. We're always at that time to see how many more we can get to here with Bob Jensen. So we'll throw a few more out. I'm always interested in some of these football games as we have one of those where I'm not sure. BDS is playing Kennesaw. BDS is 4-2. Kennesaw is 4-3. And Kennesaw is 2-5. So you just think, okay, BDS and tradition, all that. And you go, maybe Kennesaw's got something clicking here a little bit. They have a couple losses to undefeated teams like Loomis. Could this be where the 2-5 team gets out of here with a win?
16: It could be. According, though, to Jill Catlett, it will not be. Okay. I'm pretty sure BDS are going to – see, that's just it. So BDS, it's just like with Dundee County. You know, they lost a regular season game. You know, the world is going to end. Well, okay, so they just kind of – kept plodding along, doing their thing, and now they're in position to kind of close this thing out in what has turned out to be kind of a wacky district because, you know, BDS got Kennesaw almost positive to play Superior next week. And somewhere in that mix, Fullerton started to play, frankly, the way I thought they would from the start, and I'm not going to claim to know every last injury detail or anything like that. All I know is they won a couple games in a row. They really put it to Superior last week, and pretty sure Fullerton's going to win his last two and kind of, you know, backdoor a playoff berth and, you know, see what happens from there. But I like BDS to kind of see things through there.
2: You know, Elkhorn South beat both Kearney High and Prep. Prep is playing Kearney High. I think that's a huge game for both of them. If Prep loses, they may not make the playoffs. But if Kearney wins, I mean, they could be a top four seed and really get themselves in a situation to go a ways in the playoffs. I think this is one of the most important games. Even though Prep 3-4, I think they have a chance to really compete with Kearney High. Your thoughts on that?
16: Oh, yeah, Lang. And, I do. I like Kearney to find a way to win this game, even though Prep has played a murderous schedule. And they, just like Bloomfield, who has right now the record for most consecutive playoff appearances, pretty sure it's 37, that is in real danger. I don't know. Kearney's athletic, like usual. It feels like they're owed a little something after a couple of things that's happened when they haven't won. And I think Coach Jerry gets them to the winner's circle.
1: All right, Bob Jensen, Huskerland Prep Report. We've covered a whole bunch here. I still can't understand the six-man game right now because it seems like everybody's beating everybody down there. You have Med Valley number one. I think sometimes, what do they call it now? Analytics say we have to put this team there, and in our minds and in our hearts, we know different. I mean, like Wahoo's got a couple of losses. They play Ashland Greenwood this week. Waverly's in there with a weird record. Elkhorn South, as he just talked about. Creighton Prep, as he talked about. Who's got the 500 record that is better than some of these undefeated teams? Who's out there? Who's our sleeper right now?
16: I don't know. See, I always struggle with things like that. I will tell you this: somebody that's good and it's kind of in the back pocket, and it's a team that I talked to some people this summer, and actually somebody told me something that turned out to be true. Crete in Class B in that emerging district. Yep. Okay, so Blair's 6-1 and Platteview's 5-2. Whatever. Crete's won four in a row. I'm almost positive, and they will play Blair at the end of the season or at the next week, with a real possibility of winning and getting into the playoffs, which I'll guarantee it, that didn't happen much. And as far as Med Valley goes, well, Scott Trimble's a subscriber, so what are you going to do?
1: Yeah, boy, I think if somebody told me this the other day, he goes, and I hope I get this right, I think he said Crete was like the one that put this emerging district thing together, one of the big people, and now they may end up not getting in because of the rules they placed by this exact deal. So ironic if that happens out there. Robert, anything else before we break it off for this week?
16: No, not really. We're blessed with a lot of great games the next 2 weeks. Again, just real quick, I think I may have mentioned this. I'm a conference guy, but this district thing, it's pretty good. And next week, we're going to have an unbelievable slate of district championship games. So hold on tight. It's going to be fun.
1: Okay, I know it's district cross country today too, Bob, so be careful, all right?
16: Yeah, you know, I got to make sure I get a better start this year.
1: There he is, folks.
2: Good talking to you, Bob.
1: Thanks, Hall of Famer.
16: Right on, boys.
1: The Hall of Famer, Bob Jensen, joining us here on the Doug and Daddy Show, and probably should have mentioned this more. All of the A and C districts are today, and Aurora is hosting the C4. Up in Albion, Boone Central hosting the C3. A few folks are going out to Ogallala. And then in Class A, they're going to be running two districts at Pioneers Park in Lincoln and two districts at Meadowlark Hills. Hard to get any golf in if you are at Meadowlark Hills with the UNK women dominating like they did for 3 days. And
2: they're running two districts.
1: Cross country, yeah. So 2:30 and 3 for the A3 girls and boys, 4:30 and 5 for the A4 girls and boys. Hopefully
2: that's
1: they're not running in the rain.
2: Maybe I think that's a good format. I kind of like that format. No problems with it.
1: Then B&D will get going tomorrow. We're going to go to lunch. 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
1: Doug and Daddy's show, plenty to talk about. Tomorrow, we'll be getting into more of the Oregon-Nebraska look. Also have Joe Bartle of RotoWire on. Adam Carricker will be this Friday. And as we said, Pigskin Pick'em with $80 in Cunningham's cash. And Jimmy's selections coming up as well. So a lot coming up as we move on the rest of the week. Let's hit a couple things. Jimmy, anything that you wanted to hit before we head into the
2: whole
1: stretch
2: here? I we're talking about Oregon, Nebraska real fast. We're going to talk about it later on. But I can't remember Nebraska playing an opponent where we had a player that used to play for 2 years, and he could be the starting quarterback, but he may not be. I think that's going to add a little twist to this game. I can't remember anything quite like that. I know that Nebraska had a softball player that played at Oklahoma and came to Nebraska back and played, and we welcomed her back. So it's kind of an interesting deal. We'll see how people handle it. I think you've done a better job than anybody media-wise, though, of saying that, hey, he needed to do what he thought was best for him, and we just got to move on and play the football game. He's got friends that still are on that team. I guarantee you, if I coach someplace and I go someplace and I'm coaching against that team, I still have friends. That LSU-Mississippi thing was kind of the same kind of like thing, you know, that's going on. So there is some controversy behind it, but I think it adds a flair to the game.
1: Well, last week, Big Noon Kickoff, obviously, and so many people were in Lincoln, and Bustle with the Boys was in Lincoln, and this was on Friday. They were doing their show, and, of course, they're breaking down games, and then they get to Oregon, UCLA, and, of course, a bunch of knucklehead college students back there and some adults back there. I use the term lightly. You know, they just start booing, and it's just like, what? What? Come on. What did he do to you? What did he do to you?
2: Look at Trevor.
1: We talked about that before
2: that
1: as well.
2: Right. Yep.
1: So Hastings College Soccer playing at league-leading Concordia tonight, 5:30 and 8 o'clock for those games. We talked about what was going on with UNK. As far as Hastings College, the women have been picked fourth in the GPAC preseason poll. They finished third last year, 17-5 in the conference, 24-9 overall. Made it to the Sweet 16 of the NAIA tournament. We'll have their three leading scorers back for Coach Douglas, and they will open on the 23rd against Friends University. Dort and Dakota Wesleyan are the co-favorites to start things, and then Concordia is third, and I have to say it again. Hastings, you got to find some different people every year. Friends University, Kansas Wesleyan. The UNK, we talked about their golf team, but how about the Hastings golf teams? The men and women both went out to Colorado, and the men won their 9-team tournament by 14 strokes. And Takai Sugawara, we've been talking about his name a lot. He shot 6-under on the three rounds and was the individual champion. The women finished 6th out of 7 teams, and that will wrap up the fall portion of their season for all of those squads as well. In volleyball, Kearney and Grand Island tonight on the Vibe 98.9, and that will be at 6:30, and both hopefully getting their rest because they both played 5 setters last night. Kearney on the road fell to North Platte in 5 sets, and Grand Island played pretty well against state-rated Lincoln North Star, but North Star won the 5th set as well. In our conference tournaments in the Fort Kearney, Amherst swept Wilcox Hildreth, Ansley Litchfield swept Loomis to set up our consolation and championship games tomorrow night from Kearney High on the Vibe 98.9 beginning at 6 o'clock. And then in the Lou Platte Conference, St. Paul a 4-set win over Central City, and Centura came away with the sweep of Ord. And then in that Twin Valley Conference triangular, Red Cloud got the better of both Giltner and Kennesaw last night. They're the number one seed going into the tournament. They play their first and second round Saturday, and then we will have the consolation and championship games from Giltner Monday, also on the Vibe 98.9.
2: I think one of the most improved programs in the state was Central City Volleyball. When we look at the whole area and what's transpired and what Central City's done in volleyball, hats off to that team and what they've accomplished so far this year.
1: All right, I want to take a look here at the recap here on softball. They were still batting. I thought the game was over. Gretna East beat Beatrice 18-9. I said 12-9 because I thought the game had ended, but I misread that. Gretna scored 9 runs in the bottom of the 6th. Beatrice had tied the game.
2: So they run up by the 8-run rule,
1: didn't they? 18-9. Yeah. So
2: must have hit a walk-off homer.
1: 9-9. Yikes. To go into the bottom of the 6th.
2: Yeah, but hit a walk-off.
1: So Gretna gets the win in that one, and currently it is Crete leading Northwest by a score of 4-0 in the other contest, the defending state champions, as they play in the bottom of the 2nd inning. In a Class A, 16-1, Millard North beat Elkhorn North, and Millard West leads Papillion La Vista by a score of 1-0 there in the bottom of the 2nd. And then Kearney Catholic was a 10-0 winner today over UTAN Mead. St. Cecilia is taking on Douglas County West, scoreless in the bottom of the 2nd, and you can hear that game on KHAS radio as you follow along with Hastings High and St. Cecilia and all the games that are going on there for our Hastings team. So that's going to wrap things up for today. Hopefully we got to everything that we could get to. So much going on the high school scene. Best of luck to all of our teams and athletes. Run well today, and we will have more tomorrow with recaps of everything that was going on, along with Joe Bartle of RotoWire. Thanks again to Marty Levinson, UNK men's basketball coach, for joining us today. Bob Jensen, Huskerland Prep Report, and Kearney graduate Griffin Novacek, who is going to be playing baseball next season, not this season. He's still got another year at Iowa Western, and then he's going to go on and play his baseball at Nebraska. And Jimmy, have a good Wednesday. I assume you have the day off.
2: Yes, I do.
1: All right, there you go. Coming up, news update here on ESPN.
0: From the News Channel Nebraska Newsroom, I'm Peter Rice. Rural residents in central Nebraska will soon have a new option for public transit. The Hull County Board of Commissioners has approved a new contract with Midlands Public Transit as the next transportation provider. The contract is for around $220,000 annually, and the county will pay $41,000 of that after federal and state grants are applied. County officials say that's a significant savings over their previous provider, who they say they could no longer afford. A 25-year-old man wanted on multiple warrants in Nebraska and Texas is now behind bars following a high-risk operation in Kearney. Kearney police say officers served a search and arrest warrant Friday afternoon at an apartment on West 35th Street. Officers entered the residence and arrested Blaine Slagle without incident. Slagle was wanted on two Texas warrants involving drug possession and felony evading arrest. He also had four Buffalo County warrants for burglary, weapons offenses, and shoplifting. The Democratic hopefuls to become the next administration of Nebraska making a swing through the Tri-Cities yesterday to get a lay of the land. Gubernatorial candidate Lynn Walz and her running mate Ben Steffen stopping in Kearney and were greeted by a packed room at Cunningham's on the Lake. The candidates introduced themselves.

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3: No, it's called Next Level.
4: No, I got a palate for popcorn, yeah. And I got a palate for
5: separate.
4: Chocolate.
3: Right,
5: I
4: and
5: do
4: you
5: mix.
4: Put it all separate. Together.
5: Yeah, but because the theaters that sell goobers don't have Reese's Pieces and vice versa, so it just depends on what theater you go to. Yeah. I get one of the two.
3: Guys. Yeah.
6: Level butter? You got to level the butter.
3: Chocolate
6: you gotta level the
3: and butter. Peanut butter go together. As we all know.
6: No.
3: So this stuff in popcorn is just the next step.
4: Oh, no.
3: All right. I need people now to chime in.
5: I'm with you on that. Reese's Pieces or Goobers in the popcorn.
3: In the popcorn.
6: Let's go. No.
5: Why not? You're eating them both anyway.
3: What are you talking about?
4: Separate palates.
6: Separate
5: palate. It's all in your mouth.
7: I want it on our social feeds right now.
4: I'm putting up a poll. I'm putting up a poll. Yep.
7: Chocolate candy in your popcorn, yes or no?
4: Candy in your popcorn, yeah.
7: Keep, you know, you do your usual things, like absolutely or no, keep them separate.
5: I don't understand the separate palate.
7: Oh, TJ, you separation. And I? We're taking this thing down 70-30.
5: I'm coming
6: no way.
7: 70-30.
5: I'm going to come over to your theater room and watch a movie.
7: I don't have a theater room.
5: Come on, stop it.
7: I don't have a theater room.
4: He come doesn't, on. But the no, room is sort of like a theater.
7: Come on. It's not like, what are you talking about?
4: You got a 200-inch TV.
7: No, I do not.
6: 200?
7: No, I don't.
6: Oh, my God.
7: That's absurd. That's ridiculous. You and I are going to
6: I have a 90. I got to double it up right. To beat Rich.
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4: Ooh. Yes.
7: Yeah.
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1: 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Adam Central Holdridge on KHAS. 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
13: Back here on the Rich Eisen Show, 844-204 Rich is that number to dial for all of us. Let's go to Billy in Chicago, wants to chime in on the WeatherTech fan line. What's up, Billy?
14: Oh, Billy.
15: Hey, what's going on, Rich? Thanks for taking my call.
13: You got it, Billy.
15: I wanted to make a comment on these Raisinets and the popcorn thing that you were talking about a few minutes ago.
13: Yes, sir.
15: Are you doing this in public theaters? I'm curious.
14: Oh, interesting. Billy.
13: Where else would I be doing it, Billy?
15: Well, I would imagine you might do it at home.
13: Sure.
15: Because if you got warm popcorn and chocolate, it's going to melt, right? What are you doing with your hands?
13: Well, there's something called a napkin, Billy. I don't know if you're aware of it, but these things exist.
15: I don't know if a napkin's cutting it for melted chocolate.
13: Billy.
16: Wait a minute, so you're eating buttery popcorn and you're not wiping your hands?
13: Yeah, what's going on, man?
16: Come on, were you animal, Billy?
13: Billy, yeah. I think this is a more of a window into you rather than me. Come on, Billy.
15: This may also be me as a dad, like, reaching for my wet wipes, imagining my kids doing this.
13: Okay, now we're talking. How old are your kids?
15: I got a 5-year-old and a 9-year-old.
13: Oh, you are in trouble. That's what I'm saying. Like, you've got, we're cleaning up on aisle Billy quite a bit. So I understand that that's your focus.
15: I hear chocolate and popcorn, and my mind immediately starts throwing up red flags. And I'm like, Rich is too high.
13: There's germs. There's all sorts of problems. Right. I get it, Billy, but I'm an adult, which means I have a full free reign to do what I wish. And what I'm going to do is I'm going to take those raisinettes.
16: Dump it low in the pot.
13: Right? And pop it in there.
16: Oh.
13: And double it up. And it's not like it's so red hot it's going to melt.
16: True.
13: Come on now.
10: Two things. One, Susie has chimed in. Quote, like Rich brings a napkin into the movie theater.
13: Oh, wow. So this is a recent chiming in.
10: And
13: this is real time.
10: This is literally a minute ago. And then she did the old Steve Harvey kind of shaking his head.
13: She puts, what is she?
10: And then the poll, do you put chocolate candy in your popcorn at the movies? 18%, absolutely. 82%.
13: How many people have chimed in so far?
10: We're in triple digits on votes.
16: Yeah, close the
13: keep
16: polls.
13: Going at Rich Eisen.
16: MNN calls it. We call. I don't really care what these people have.
13: Well, I mean, we know that you don't care. Billy, thank you for the call and be well in your parenting later, excursion. Billy.
16: Yeah, that's it. Close the polls. I might go to the movie tonight just to do this, just to piss some people off. There ain't nothing I want to see.
13: May I have your attention, please? Movie theater. Eight.
16: I got it
13: here at the Metro, at the Metroplex or whatever.
16: Yeah, I'm standing up and doing it.
13: The Movieplex.
16: Brockman, have you ever seen?
13: I am about to place this chocolate in my popcorn, and I do not care what you think.
16: I'm going
13: to
16: change seats.
13: I'm going to do
16: if I bought the seat.
13: But it's not like you're going to take a chocolate bar and start.
16: No, it's just.
13: These things, you throw them in. And it's not like I'm doing it with Skittles or something. Now that's
16: disgusting.
13: Come on.
16: That's another level of animal.
10: That would be an affront. I like a little ranch powder on the popcorn.
16: What?
13: See, now this.
16: There's nothing wrong with that. Like he's so, you know.
13: I feel like this is like a court of law now. You have no standing to sue at this point.
16: That's fine.
13: You have no.
10: They literally sell popcorn powder at the movie theaters now.
16: Yeah.
10: It's a business.
16: It's actually really good.
13: Yeah, for American-made floor liners and a cargo liner that laugh in the face of fall weather, visit weathertech.com today. Okay. I have my power rankings, everybody.
10: Well, based on how your top five went, I'm sure.
13: Wow.
16: I mean, that was...
13: Hey.
16: Hey. How your top
13: Listen,
16: five.
13: Pipe down over there. All I'm just going to tell you is to save your powder because it's about to get unloaded.
16: Watch your mouth and help me with the sale.
13: My week six power rankings brought to you by SoFi. Hit it.
12: This is my
13: power rankings. All right, my power rankings brought to you by SoFi. Now, once upon a time, last time the Rams went to below 500 at 1-2, I didn't have them on here. And you're like, where are the Rams going to be? Where are the Rams going to be? And I didn't put them on there. And I understand what my reputation is. Within seconds of the Rams falling to 2-3 on the Rich Eisen Show and Friends Guillotine text page, Vinny Pasquantino chimes in, Rams have jumped up to number 4 on Rich's power rankings.
16: Yeah.
13: I mean, the Bills weren't even done celebrating.
10: You know.
13: I wrote good one, an LOL, and he wrote, I felt like Chris would at least like that one.
10: And I did.
13: You confirmed it on the spot.
10: I confirmed.
13: So, I know what my reputation is.
10: Well,
13: okay?
16: Passionate.
13: And what I do is I call them the balls, use a phrase, Vinny, you can understand, I call balls and strikes. Number 10 on my power rankings list are the 2-3 Rams.
10: Oh, get it.
13: Yes.
16: Wow.
10: What are we doing?
13: What do you mean, what are we doing? What do you mean, what are we doing? What we are doing is almost beating the Bills. All we had was one Greg Russo hand away from the Rams being way further up on this list. They are still a terrific team. So let me ask you, Chris.
10: Okay.
13: Rams take on the 3-2 Packers. Who are you taking to win?
16: Pat.
13: Who are you taking to win? I need rapid fire answers.
10: It doesn't matter where it is because it'll be a Packer home game. I'm going to take Green Bay right now.
13: Oh, okay.
10: They're playing better.
13: All right. Against the 3-2 Lions, who are you taking? Okay.
10: The over. I'm taking the over.
13: No. Winning the game. These are power rankings. I'm not talking about over,
10: that's
13: under.
10: That's not the construction of the segment. Like, who would you take?
13: Who's
10: Let me guess.
13: Better team?
10: Are the Patriots on this list?
13: Hang on a second.
10: Okay. Okay.
13: Who do you take?
10: I'd probably take the Rams to beat the
13: Patriots. Who do you take, Rams or Broncos?
10: Oh, Rams.
13: Guess who I have above the Rams? because they beat them, the Broncos, at 3-2. Oh. Because the defense is that like that. The defense is that good. And I still believe, I don't know why, in Bo Nix right now. It's been very difficult to watch. It's been very difficult to watch. But at the end of the day, they've got a better defense than, you know, with all due respect, any other 3-2 team that we're talking about, with maybe the exception of the Steelers. Maybe the exception of certainly not as much as the Seahawks, who we'll get to in a second. Mm. But I'm putting the Broncos here at 9. Back on the list at 8 are your Patriots, sir. And guess what? Guess what happened just moments ago?
10: I know.
13: Congratulations.
10: He's back.
13: Do you have that soundbite? Let's pop it up there. Let's fold it into the power rankings right here.
16: Wait a second.
13: Dude, this is what he's been waiting to hear for about a month.
16: This is what my fantasy team's been
10: waiting. Your guy.
13: Roll it.
17: Do you plan on designating A.J. Brown for return today?
18: Yeah, A.J. will be out there to practice. See how that goes.
19: What kind of boost does A.J. give your offense now?
18: I don't know. He hasn't been out there, so I can't tell you until we actually see it. So he hasn't been out there for 4 weeks, so we'll get him back out there practicing and see if he's ready to go in a couple days. And if not, then 21-day window, and we'll go from there.
13: I respect that, Mike Vrabel, because like you in that press conference, me in these power rankings, I deal in absolutes. I deal in absolutes.
10: You're like, I choose not to run.
13: I deal in absolutes. Like, okay. Everyone's like, how much of a big boost is that? Well,
10: AJ
13: Brown on paper looks amazing. And, you know, I mean, he's just him being back and him just showing up and his enthusiasm. Like, Vrabel's not going to deal with that. I need to see what he looks like first, everybody. Number 7 on the list. No change. I keep the Jacksonville Jaguars right here. Stay like before.
10: All right.
13: I didn't like what I saw quite a bit against the Eagles, man.
10: Right.
13: And I understand Cam Little's Jude Bellingham celebration was a delight. And the game was great. And Parker Washington is awesome. Okay. But this looked like the Jaguars team I saw in London last year, which was filled with mistakes, filled with penalties, making their own problems. It didn't help that Cam Little couldn't get out there more often with his terrific leg there because their long snapper got hurt. So I'm not going to discount him. I'm not going to move him up. I'm not going to move him down. And I'm not going to move him out. I'm keeping them right there at 7. Number 6. This is where I'm putting the defending Super Bowl champion Seahawks, down 3 spots after that loss at home to the 49ers. I don't know how the hell did JSN not catch that, even though it was not an easy catch.
16: It wasn't.
13: But for him, it's something we're used to seeing.
10: You know, the catch reminded me, I heard someone else say this, it reminded me of the Welkirk play against the Giants.
13: Where it was thrown a little behind?
10: Super Bowl. It was like, but he did get both hands on it, but it was a little behind him and high. But you expected him to come down with it.
13: Did Sam Darnold's wife say, my husband can't throw and catch it?
10: She should have.
13: That feels like it too?
10: Honestly.
13: The new Mrs. Darnold, you know, they just got married.
10: Yeah, congrats.
13: Yeah. Well, for their wedding, on their registry, I'm giving them a 6th spot on my week 6 power rankings.
10: So. Nice of you.
13: Mazel tov, Darnolds. Top 5. Up 1 spot and putting the Bills right here.
10: Ooh.
13: Putting the Bills here.
10: Well, I thought they'd be higher.
13: Why? Anybody else in front of them won. I'm not moving people down just because they're on a bye.
10: I'm going to play your game.
13: What?
10: Bills or Vikings?
13: Oh. Right now, I don't know. Where's the game?
10: Oh. I don't think it matters.
13: Why? Because Josh Allen? You don't think your defense took care of him? You don't think the best defense in the NFL could take care of him?
10: I don't think that the Vikings can keep up offensively with Bo.
13: All right. What if they don't have to?
10: Well, I don't know. 0-0.
13: Well, we're going to find this out, by the way. Put a pin in it for week 9. That's the Monday nighter. Buffalo in Minnesota. Well, that's down the road.
10: That's
13: I'm more again. I deal in
10: absolute
13: moment to moment.
10: Right,
13: I live in the moment. I don't know about you.
10: Of course,
13: I deal in absolutes.
10: Right, I forgot. That's my bad.
13: Up 1 spot, I'm putting the Ravens. Snoop, there he was, in Atlanta.
10: He should be Lamar Jackson's permanent backup, no matter what, of all time.
13: I understand, and it's in Atlanta as well. It makes me think of it, too.
16: Why, though?
13: Why did they go to Cooper Rush?
10: Why didn't they?
13: Yeah. Why did they a couple of years ago in Baltimore as their backup instead of Snoop? Now, I understand what you might be alluding to is why doesn't he get his own gig?
16: Why not?
13: I hear you.
16: He seems to come through every time they need
13: him. I'm with you.
16: You know?
13: I know.
10: It seems like he's found the absolute perfect gig as Lamar's. Lamar's going to miss a few games a year.
13: Yep.
10: He always does.
13: He comes in,
10: wins, you know, three quarters of them.
13: Right.
10: And then goes back and collects his check.
13: Exactly. The check is not starter's money.
16: Yeah, that ain't starter. You think that's all he wants for himself?
10: No, I understand that. Like, I understand that. I'm just saying he has one of the perfect gigs in sports, I think.
13: We all want more.
16: Yeah, for sure.
10: Yeah.
13: Like my final three of the power rankings.
16: Oh, boy.
13: Putting the Vikings here at one. I mean, at three, one spot up. Man, I just need one game. One game where their offense is on tilt and Kyler's unstoppable.
10: I don't think
13: where Kyler is just extending plays and you can't sack him and he's running and throwing and he's locked in and Justin Jefferson is open because he's Justin Jefferson and it's all clicking. That's all. Just one game.
16: Well, I think it's coming. Jordan Mason should be healthy soon. And
13: I don't want that to happen.
10: Very impressed with Aaron Jones. He has kind of turned back the clock.
16: Wait a minute. You say you want to see it, then I gave you an option, and then you put.
13: Oh, I'm not saying that's no. I'm not saying that he's going to be the. It's Kyler who's got to unlock it.
16: Well, I'm saying, but now he's going to have his full, you know,
20: compliment.
16: Two receivers.
13: I hear you. Two with no change stays like before. The Chiefs coming off the bye.
20: Yep.
13: And then one is the 49ers. No change. They are the best team in football, man.
20: They're now the Super Bowl favorites.
13: Are they really?
20: Yeah.
13: And they deserve it. They've earned it.
16: Gross.
13: They're 5-0. 5-0. Those are my power rankings brought to you by SoFi. Get your money right. I don't mean to be, you know, like that about it.
20: Get it right.
13: There's different ways to make that read.
16: Get it right.
13: Get your money
16: right. Get it tight.
13: There we go. I got my power rankings right. That's for sure.
16: Well,
13: Bears out, Raiders out.
16: I mean,
10: I think Steelers and Bengals have a gripe here.
13: Did the Steelers beat the Rams, Chris? You would take the Steelers.
10: I think if the Steelers
13: over
10: the
13: Rams
10: literally played today on Tuesday, the Steelers would win.
16: No.
10: Or Wednesday, whatever.
13: Why aren't you looking at me when you say that? It's like you didn't believe it. you're looking down. Well, that's a tell.
10: It's a radio minimum. It's a radio medium.
13: We're on TV.
16: Yeah, I mean,
13: as well. Come on now. For real. You're taking the Steelers and Aaron Rodgers to go point for point against the Rams.
10: I think Aaron Rodgers is the only quarterback currently in the NFL with three straight games with three touchdowns.
13: I'm not saying he's less than. I'm saying that offense would have their hands full.
10: Well, Rams defense can't stop anyone right
13: now. At some point, they're going to get the guy.
10: At some point is not a strategy.
13: Okay, I deal in absolutes.
10: Okay. Well, they absolutely gave up 37 points.
13: I know. They should have gotten a 37 first.
10: Correct.
13: What do you think?
21: Mikey, you got to go, brother.
13: 844-204, Rich, number to dial. We got to go to break. Josh Pate, hour three. Don't you dare go anywhere. Let's hear from you.
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1: 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More playoff action tonight as the Brewers take on the Dodgers. The champions from the AL Central are up 2-0 over the two-time defending World Series champions. Last time out, the Brewers won 7-4 on Monday. Now the series shifts back to Los Angeles, and we'll have coverage from Dodger Stadium, with pregame coverage starting at 6:30 and first pitch at 7 right here on ESPN Tri-Cities. State softball is officially underway in Hastings. Grand Island Northwest currently taking on Crete in the Class B bracket. Northwest, the 4 seed in Class B with a 22-3 record. On the other side of the bracket, it's Gretna East and Beatrice. The winners will play tomorrow morning, while the losers will play tomorrow afternoon for elimination. Hastings is the 2 seed in Class B with a 26-4 record. They get underway at 4:30 p.m. today. You can listen to that game live on KHAS Radio. Then in Class C, the defending state champs in Hastings St. Cecilia is the 4 seed, an 18-7 record. They are underway against DC West in their opening showdown. You can listen to that game live on KHAS Radio. If you tune into that game and hear my voice, don't be concerned. I can be in two places at once. Hastings High has a new state champion. Sophomore Kate Kruger comes from behind to win the Class B girls state golf title at 10 over par for the tournament. Kruger capped off her state title run with a 1-under par on the back nine yesterday at Monument Shadows Golf Club and is the Tigers' first state champion in 20 years. The Hastings College football team is 3-2 after a last-second comeback victory against Mount Marty in Hastings Saturday night. Mount Marty took the lead with a 3-yard touchdown with just 98 seconds left before Hastings used a long kickoff return and a couple downfield throws to set up a Cade Merriman 8-yard touchdown run to regain the lead with 26 seconds left. Head football coach Matt Franzen was on the Doug and Daddy show earlier this week and talked about the comeback.
2: We did not run the ball well. I think our total was under 100 yards for the game, which was, I think, the first time since week one that has happened. And at the end, the last couple drives, we pretty well finally said, okay, let's abandon the run game because it's just not going, and let's go to the air. And there were a lot of things that we were able to do.
1: The Broncos remain at home Saturday, welcoming in Dakota Wesleyan. Creighton volleyball player Aiden Ames has been named the Big East Offensive Player of the Week after helping Creighton volleyball to a pair of wins last week. It's the second time this season Ames has been recognized individually, as she became the first player in league history to earn Offensive and Defensive Player of the Week honors at the same time on August 31st. Creighton is sitting at 10-8 on the season, including a 5-1 start in conference play. They're back to work this weekend, taking on Villanova and Georgetown. This has been your afternoon sports update on ESPN. I'm Brandon Shanahan.
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10: I gotcha.
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13: 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Victor in Naperville, Illinois wants to chime in on the WeatherTech fan line. What's up, Victor?
26: Oh,
3: Yes, I just wanted to make a few comments on the whole popcorn controversy, if I may. First, Rich, I'm with you all the way. I, too, am a Raisinets guy. I also bring them into the theater, although I have no choice because I'm a diabetic, so I have to bring in sugar-free ones.
13: Understood.
3: Which they do not sell, so I'm completely guilt-free. But that was that comment. But the other comment is the separation. I can appreciate wanting separate palates, but the sweet and salty is a classic combination of all time.
13: It's all the same.
3: Examples, Cracker Jack.
13: Oh, yes.
3: Garrett's Gourmet Popcorn is fabulous. I mean, all of these things, you know, chocolate-covered pretzels. I mean, that's a classic combination. So it really boils down to what you like.
13: Absolutely. That is true, Victor.
3: That was my comment.
13: Thank you very much. That's Victor in Naperville chiming in. Basically, even a diabetic is saying you're wrong. Cracker Jacks, buy me some peanuts and separate palettes. Doesn't have the same ring to it.
10: 84% hell no on the
4: Yeah, we got bowl. This one.
13: What is
4: so we've closed them. Close
13: the world
4: close
13: is upside down.
4: No, they're actually humans like
13: us. That song from Hamilton. Manny in El Paso. What's up, Manny?
4: Manny, what do you think?
5: Gentlemen, Popcorn Gate 2026. Oh, my God. First of all, TJ, I'm with you. I love M&M peanuts, but when I'm at a movie theater, there's something about that blue box of Goobers that I just head for first before anything else.
13: Okay, okay.
5: Now, do I throw in my popcorn? Absolutely. There's a reason why they sell kids packs with candy and popcorn for the child, because they know they're going to throw it in there. So, technically, we're actually kids at heart. My thing is, down over here in the Sin City, El Paso, we throw jalapenos in our popcorn too.
4: Oh, yes.
13: Okay.
5: So where's that on the pole?
4: Fine.
5: If it's not jalapenos, I got my goddaughter, and we put pickle juice in there.
13: Jeez.
5: So that's what I got, guys.
13: Manny in El Paso.
5: Okay, I just didn't confuse the rest of America, but yes. Popcorn, candy, mix it all up together, baby.
13: There we
5: Love
13: go.
5: You guys. Have a good day, guys.
4: Bye, Manny.
10: All right, brother.
13: Did Manny think he was dialing into Hot Ones instead of the Rich Eisen
10: That's
13: show?
10: Right. That's right.
13: Wow.
4: Yeah. Wow.
13: That ain't happening.
10: Some heat.
13: 80. I had no idea we would. Isn't it amazing the things that we talk about that we have no idea that we're going to talk about that everybody else reacts to? React to me.
4: React to me.
10: Yeah.
4: Mm-hmm. We're still winning that poll, Brockman.
13: I think it's over.
10: It's
13: I don't know
10: what's happening. There's no comeback.
13: This is a massive fourth, third hour comeback here. TJ.
4: Yes.
13: I feel so alone.
6: Look, man,
4: should.
6: You read people on the internet. Some of these folks, I don't want them agreeing with me.
13: Wow.
4: TJ.
6: You know,
4: hey. I think we're better off.
6: You know what I'm saying? Like, come on.
13: You're talking about the dreaded anti-candy bots that are out there?
4: By the way, TJ replies to positive comments when someone says something.
13: Really?
4: Yes.
6: Somebody made a comment of that, but I comment more to people talking trash.
13: Of course he does.
4: No,
13: he replies to negative.
6: I'm combative.
4: Yeah. He talks smack back. I love it.
6: Because I'm good at it. So
13: negative engagement.
6: Yeah, I remember when I first started handling the Twitter and I would go at people. You were like, look, we don't necessarily need
13: that. Yeah, we don't need that.
4: Yes.
13: And I'm don't need that.
6: I'm like, well, it's like not letting Steph Curry shoot a three, but okay. Stop.
13: A.J. Brown's coming back, buddy.
4: Oh.
13: You're psyched?
6: Well, is he coming back? We don't know. He's just practicing, right? So there's
10: according to Mike Vrabel, we need to see.
6: Yeah.
10: So
6: it could be 21 days before he gets ready to play.
13: I don't know. I just wonder what Jets not going to play, because that's what the Patriots do, is they play somebody that their best player is not playing. So Brees Hall is probably not going to come back in time for this one. What, right?
10: The Jet all-time team could play this week, and it's not going to matter.
6: That's a bold statement.
10: What are we doing?
6: That is a bold statement. So that's Curtis Martin?
13: How about this? One box of these on the line. David Bailey knocks one and turns Drake May over this weekend.
10: Oh, sure. Done.
13: Done.
6: You guys are gambling free.
13: Not gambling. Not gambling at all.
10: Well, in California, it's called trading.
13: Okay.
4: Yes.
13: Sampling.
4: I just joined.
6: Oh, yeah. Sample.
13: Drake May's going to lose one to David Bailey this week. 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
1: 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WWE superstar The Miz. Coming up, ESPN college football analyst Josh Pate. And now, it's Rich Eisen.
13: Hour number three, the Rich Eisen Show is on the air. First 2 hours, lots of fun. Kurt Warner and The Miz. And then The Miz joined us from his home theater. So we started asking about candy. And then we got on the subject matter of putting chocolate candy in your popcorn. And it's lit phone lines up. And the current, I guess, standings, if you will, the results of the poll question are what? Top of hour number three at Rich Eisen Show on all the platforms.
10: Yeah, so I threw this out there. Do you put chocolate candy in your popcorn at the movies? 84% help. Ooh.
6: Some people don't like to have fun. Well, it's clear.
13: 84%. I feel like this is an under-polled response. Not everyone's on our side of the, yeah.
4: Oh, you're thinking just because of
13: Oh, my buddy Jewy, Mark Joubert. It's Milk Duds. Texted me Milk Duds.
4: Separate.
10: Like in the popcorn?
13: In the popcorn.
4: No.
13: Mixed in the popcorn.
4: No.
13: Milk Duds.
4: No.
10: Again, I'm not hating on you for doing it. I'm just saying my personal preference is separate.
4: I'm Rockman on it.
10: Also, we were talking about getting a popcorn maker in here, much like my wife, Rich. Your wife, a woman of action, she has ordered one.
4: Of course she did.
13: All right.
4: I love
6: where are we going to put it?
4: Susie!
10: What do you mean? We got lots of space.
4: We don't?
13: Josh Pate, help me out here, brother. What's up, Josh? How are you?
19: Josh?
20: It seems to me that you just learned that information for the first time.
13: Yeah, because it's a smell thing. You know, it's a smell thing. We have guests that come in here. They may not like the smell of it. Whatever. Well, it's later on. Well, how are you, Josh Pate? Are you putting the candy in your popcorn person? Josh?
20: No, my answer is no, but I also never really knew it was a thing. Hmm. Like when I played Little League, I grew up in the South. Okay. So the South is like peanuts in your Coke country, but I didn't know that. So there was this three-fingered umpire named Little Floyd. Name is irrelevant, but we're after a game one day, we're up in the concession stand and I just see him pop all these Planters peanuts into Coke. And I looked at him like he was an alien. And he looked at me like, why don't you know that everyone does this in the South? So I did it. It was okay. It didn't become a habit or a hobby of mine or anything. But the candy and the popcorn, I could see it. Maybe I get with it. I guess the follow-up is, what's the next movie that gives me a reason to go to a theater? Because that really is the only place that I'll try it.
13: All right.
10: Hey.
13: Very good. I don't know.
10: The new Marvel movie coming out
13: soon. Okay, there you go. Never know. There's a new Avengers coming out, Josh. Let's put it to the test. Good to see you. Good to see you, man. The way Alabama Georgia ended, did that decide anything for you, or just got to play better than the refs? Ref. I mean, to me, that was pass interference, a total hose job at the end. But do we have an answer as to who's better? Do you think Georgia and Alabama?
20: Josh? Yeah, I mean, I got my answer. I think Georgia's better. I kind of hate that the officiating stuff happened to cloud that.
13: Mm-hmm.
20: I mean, it was is my shot look crooked, by the way? Maybe the house is crooked. I don't know.
13: Looks good.
20: I felt like look, officiating was slanted against Alabama. Okay. All I was saying afterwards, and all I'm still saying to you now, is sometimes I think the better team loses because of external factors. I thought the better team won this game. Now, it's fractions of inches, but I thought the better team won this game. To me, what stood out more, Rich, that got clouded because of the officiating stuff, rightfully so, was, I mean, that was the number 10 run defense in the country Alabama had going into that game. And Georgia's third-string tailback, who is supremely talented, mind you, but hung 200-plus yards rushing on him. That's a big deal. Gunnar Stockton went into that environment and was an assassin, just surgical on third down. Now, it's crazy that Georgia fumbled the ball four times and recovered all four of them. It is crazy that Stockton was able to go pinpoint 9 of 10 on third down. It's crazy some of the calls go against you. And so if you're trying to present to me the idea, if Alabama gets another shot and that quarterback will have grown up a little bit by then, maybe they'll beat Georgia. Okay, maybe they will. But we're sitting here talking on October 14th. And October 14th suggests to me Georgia right there with a couple of other teams, best team in the country. I'll say this. Alabama goes to Neyland Stadium this week. If Alabama is right there tit for tat in the same conversation as Georgia, they will handle Tennessee. Like, I am very, very interested to see how they come out this week because that center is really banged up against Xavier Gilliam, who may be the best defensive player in the country right now, at least in the SEC. Ryan Coleman-Williams probably going to miss this week. So Alabama's banged up. Everyone's banged up. No one cares about your excuses. But if they really are that rich, we'll find out because it won't be a close game in the fourth quarter if they are.
13: All right. And then, you know, officiating did come into play between LSU and Kentucky as well, Josh, towards the end of that game where Kentucky goes for two to win it. It sure looked like there was some procedure penalty before a timeout could potentially be called. And Lane Kiffin had a moment with the officials to basically say, when did Coach Stein call that timeout? Because this shouldn't be a 2-point attempt from the gimme spot or the closer. This should be an extra point. And let's play on here or attempt, because you wouldn't think they'd go for two from further back. Where does this leave LSU, do you think, Josh?
20: In a must-win situation the rest of the year. I'll get back to the officiating in a second.
13: Sure.
20: There are a handful of teams right now, maybe you've noticed, that paid a whole lot of money for rosters that are already either out of the playoff picture or on the verge of being out of the playoff picture. You mentioned LSU. Oregon's in do-or-die mode. Texas right now only has one loss, but they feel a little wonky. Texas A&M, for all intents and purposes, is out of this thing. And then conversely, we just talked about Georgia-Alabama. They spend, but they don't overspend on portal players. They spend in evaluation and signing guys and recruiting and then paying the guys they like already on their roster to stay. Just keep an eye on that, by the way, because it only takes one or two times paying $45 or $50 million for a roster that goes 7-5, 8-4 for your donors to go, whoa, no. We're not doing this anymore. If Ohio State and Georgia and Alabama are still doing the high school recruiting thing and they're reinvesting in the assets they already know and they've developed, maybe we want to go that route. Anyway, LSU couldn't go that route in year one because it's year one of a new coaching staff. I think, their back's against the wall. Anyone who's shocked by that, I'm not sure gave a really, really deep dive look at how high a variance team LSU was going to be this year. Kentucky, by the way, one of the stories of the year in college football. They go to Oklahoma this weekend. So the officiating thing you just brought up, it's been a disaster. It's not even missed holding calls or stuff like that. It's like not knowing procedurally what we're doing. There was like an egregious onside kick that was called off because of an offsides that wasn't in the Michigan State game. Same thing happened to Minnesota a few years ago, if my memory is correct. There's a lot of stuff just this past week that sort of reemphasizes a lot of the gripes that fans have. I don't mean the fans that complain about every call. I mean people who are normally pretty muzzled on complaining about officiating like me. Even I've got to come out and say, at the very least, can we have some public accountability here? I don't mean you're behind the scenes, behind closed doors, Zoom meetings on Sunday. I mean, players screw up and they're paid a lot of money now. They got to account for themselves. Coaches, they screw up, they fail, they got to account for themselves. The officiating mechanism in this multi-billion dollar industry is so nickel and dime in the way that it's handled. And it's just kind of done that way. For the reasons a lot of things are done that way in college athletics, there's no central authority. You've got heads of officiating in the SEC and the Big Ten and the ACC. I talked to an official that's officiated in multiple leagues last year, and he said, hey, man, do we screw up? Yeah, but I wish you could see how different the emphasis is on different things conference to conference. I was at two games Saturday, Rich, so I go to Nebraska hosting Indiana. That game is like a Greg Maddux 1998 special. It's done in like 2.5 hours, virtually no penalty flags. I go down to Tuscaloosa for that Georgia-Alabama game, flags all over the place. Like, the difference alone in watching a Big Ten game versus an SEC game is crazy just from the standpoint of how it's called. But then procedurally, you've got errors in both conferences, and all you get, maybe if you're lucky, is a tweet edit 2 days later saying, the conference has confirmed that they erred in judgment on this game. We're not going to change anything. We just want to let you know 2 days later, we screwed up. The end. Move on.
13: I mean, this game, the weekend, obviously, the game of the day is Ohio State and Indiana, the defending national champs who needed a remarkable fourth quarter comeback, and they got it against Nebraska to hand Nebraska its first loss of the season. They're undefeated, taking on the Ohio State, which is undefeated. And if they lose this game, that's two losses as well. I mean, and I see LSU got buried towards the bottom of the top 25, and that's the way, I guess, it goes with a two-loss team. Or, you know, it's college football playoff system now. Right. And we're already seeing again more conversation about expanding it to 24 teams. And so I'm just saying we need to start taking a look at things a little differently. We seem to have this conversation every week. And then I'm wondering if we're going to see a three loss team get in over a one loss team, because, you know, the committee takes a look and says, well, this one was much more impressive here and there. You know, I'm wondering if that's what we're going to end up seeing by the end of the year, Josh.
20: Well, all right. So it sounds by the tone of your voice like you think that's a bad thing, a three loss over.
13: No, I don't. I don't think it's a bad thing. I think that a lot of people are going to be furious, up in arms. You know, you could potentially hear it from Westwood. You know, UCLA could wind up losing once, maybe, between now and the end of the season. I don't know. I mean, what's going on right now up in Westwood with UCLA is remarkable. You know, Utah is undefeated right now, right? You know, BYU. Let's say BYU loses to Notre Dame this weekend and that's it. You know, but Ohio State could wind up with three losses. Or yeah. Texas could wind up with three losses. Or LSU winds up with three losses. They're out? They're out? Is that the way it works? Josh?
20: You know? Well, I don't think it's the way it should work. It's kind of been the way a little bit that it has worked.
13: But it's a different world now we live in.
20: It is. It's supposed to be. Yeah. So I'm going to try and condense this answer as much as I can.
13: Please.
20: So one of the sound bites that got no traction because it was in the middle of spring was from Greg Sankey, who commented on how displeased they were in the SEC with the explanation they had gotten back from the college football playoff. Translation, the SEC went to 9 conference games and they were looking for the playoff to say, guys, we understand this is going to batter your conference. Don't worry, we'll properly take that into account. And instead, I've talked to multiple people who were in the meeting. They said, the explanation, we got sucked. It's like we were speaking Portuguese and the playoff committee was like, huh? But what? It comes down to wins and losses, guys. And that was unsatisfactory to them. My opinion's been, you don't need to expand the playoff to fix this. What you need to do is properly calibrate your playoff selection criteria, where in any given moment, if a three-loss team is more deserving than a one-loss team, the three-loss team gets the spot. There's such disparity. There's such a gulf in strength of record and strength of schedule in this league team to team that is warranted. But here's the other side of that coin. The entire reason this exists is because two conferences went and gobbled up all the value properties or thereabouts. Yeah. And so they go and voluntarily load their conferences up, and they completely like pillage and plunder the Big 12 and are looking to do it to the ACC. The Pac-12 just has to reinvent itself as a G6. And then they want to look at you and say, but our schedules are too tough. There's another part of me that says, deal with it. You guys brought this on yourselves. Everything was fine. College football was fine. And you had to go strap the dynamite under the bridge and then complain that the bridge is impassable. Like, to a certain extent, I don't feel sorry for them. But then there's the other logical side of me that says, be that as it may, If Steve Sarkisian loses three games and Kalani Sitake loses one, but Texas played five opponents tougher than Brigham Young's toughest opponent outside of Notre Dame, which they lost in this scenario, we got to be fair about this. The deeper you get in the conversation, the more muddy it gets.
13: Yeah, I know. I like front-loading conversations. So, like, just putting it in mind's eye of the viewer or the listener weeks in advance just to keep an eye on it while we do sit back and enjoy the games. The Ohio State-Indiana game comes down to what? Cignetti's plan to make sure Jeremiah Smith doesn't wreck the buffet? Like, what do you think it comes down to, Josh?
20: I don't think it's about Jeremiah Smith, okay, as disrespectful as that sounds. The only reason is because I had a guy yesterday morning. I was at an event, and a guy said, boy, if Indiana can't limit Jeremiah Smith, they're going to lose. And I said, oh, okay. I came back to Nashville because I had to do my show last night, and I was looking at it and saying, Jeremiah Smith had eight catches for 144 yards against him last year, and Ohio State scored 10 points. So maybe you don't have to shut down Jeremiah Smith. You're not going to, even if you try, by the way. You can't have him go off for 275 and four scores. But I don't think it's about that so much as if he gets his, but it doesn't completely, you know, crush us, we're okay with that. Check out Ohio State's second, third, and fourth leading receivers, and you'll find out there's very little that's proven there. I think McEwen's a good player. But outside of Jeremiah Smith, I'm looking at, number one, can Indiana run the ball more effectively than they did last week? Because Nebraska sort of clamped down on that ground game, and Indiana's just flat out got to be better there. Second thing, you watch the Northwestern Indiana game, you watch the Nebraska Indiana game, mobile quarterbacks have given them issues. Julian Sain is really not that.
13: Right.
20: And so we've seen a few times now over the past season and a half, Miami physically just really got after Ohio State. Indiana did it earlier this year. There were moments where Texas did it, even though that game's kind of weird because of the early lead, and then I think they let the foot off the gas a little bit. But if Indiana can force that kind of game, I think home field is really undervalued here. I was in Lincoln last week. Like, that Nebraska crowd was great.
13: Yeah.
20: I think that Indiana crowd's getting the biggest game in the history of that building served in their lap this Saturday. So that plus just the fact that they got to ask and demand, really, that Josh Hoover do a little bit more. You don't have to be Fernando Mendoza, but you got to do a little bit more than just poverty, poverty, poverty. Ooh, explosive play out of nowhere. Because that's the only way they beat Nebraska last week. And I don't know if that's necessarily there against Ohio State. Rich, my instinct when I left that Nebraska-Indiana game last week was, man, I bet I'm picking Ohio State next week. But the closer I got, the more I talked myself into Kurt Cignetti and those guys. I think they can rev the engine a little bit more than they did last week. And I think that plus that home field factor here, you know, really, really hungry team, even though they're coming off a title, somehow, some way, I think they'll find a way to get the job done.
13: And if that happens, that'd be seismic, man. That Indiana would just take Ohio State into their building and spit them back into Columbus with a second loss with this team. That's the way that they'd follow up their national championship campaign midway through. Would just be seismic. That would be, yep, even though they are home, and I understand it. Other games that are leaping out at you as you get ready for Bussin and Pate on campus Friday 2 Eastern on ESPN? Josh?
20: I think that Missouri-Ole Miss has game of the week written all over it. There's okay. There's a big hubbub, as Meemaw would say, down in the SEC about why that game's on SEC Network. That's a top 13 matchup, and it's on SEC Network in the middle of the day. Getting networked is a verb in the SEC. That's code for why in the world are we playing on SEC Network. Anyway, I don't make the programming decisions, but that is Austin Simmons, who got benched because of Trinidad Chambliss and then had to go to Missouri. He's coming back to Ole Miss now. And a couple of weeks ago, they went to Mississippi State and played low-key, I think, the game of the day. And so you're going to get that. You're going to get Jamal Roberts, who has filled in very admirably for Ahmad Hardy, because Missouri's been without probably the best tailback in the country so far this year. And all that kid's done is go over 200 back-to-back weeks, which has been done a handful of times in the history of the SEC. Also, keep a very close eye on this Oklahoma State-Houston game. That one's going to be overshadowed a little bit, especially with, you know, the Big 12 getting ready to host Notre Dame in Provo. But that game, I think, low-key has game of the day potential as well and huge playoff implications, because think about Notre Dame Brigham Young later that night. Not only is it a huge game for obvious reasons, imagine collectively how much the rest of the Big 12 has to be rooting for Brigham Young, because this is really your shot. Oklahoma State took down Oregon. That was one. If the Big 12 also gets this notch on its belt, it's so huge come playoff selection time when you're trying to figure out, are we a one-bid league? Are we a two-bid league? So there's a lot to watch in the Big 12 this week, too.
13: No doubt. And is baby Mahomes going to get the start against Nebraska as well, as Oregon fell to UCLA? And they could be 3-3 if they don't hold serve at home.
20: That is a very Nebraska. That's a very shaky situation. I mean, watching them last week, I don't know that I've ever seen a game played that poorly. Like, I'm not being hyperbolic. I've never seen a game quarterbacked as poorly as Raiola quarterbacked Oregon last week. 7 turnovers. UCLA turned it over 3 times in Eugene and won. That's how bad Oregon's offense was last week. So, I mean, I always say,

0: count on guys to still stick it out, you know, play hard through the whistle out of pride. That's not the way these rosters have been put together.
1: Yeah, and Bob Chesney, I mean, UCLA won the offseason coach hiring sweepstakes, right? Wouldn't you say?
0: No doubt. No doubt. And here's Will Stein's doing a phenomenal job at Kentucky. The biggest insult, but also maybe a wake-up call coming is, in the old way, if a guy was blowing up at Kentucky or UCLA, everyone would be licking their chops that is in the job market because they know, well, no one stays at UCLA or Kentucky. I mean, so if we have an opening here or there, we'll go get them. That's not this world. This world, you don't sit at Kentucky and UCLA longing for greener pastures. In the modern age of college football, if Bloomington, Indiana is a green pasture, then that means UCLA is. That means Lexington, Kentucky can be anything. If it invests properly, can be a green pasture. So those guys are free to live their lives. I wouldn't move a muscle if I were them, no matter how many big offers come their way.
1: Yeah, I know. By the way, my phone blew up from UCLA fans saying, stay away from my coach. Because my alma mater had the week off. They're taking on Penn State. A pretty big football game, obviously, for both programs. Great to see you, Josh. Thanks for the time, pal.
0: Appreciate it, sir.
1: You got it. Josh Pate, College Football Show on YouTube. Yes. Over 500,000 subscribers to that channel. 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We use Sonos in our household. 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
12: 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We'll take some calls in a moment. Mike Costin's just got in my ear during the commercial break. You know how Jerry Jones on his 105.3 The Fan appearance?
13: We love those.
12: It's on his birthday.
13: Yeah.
12: Go figure that. Called another radio show on his birthday. And said that defensive coordinator Christian Parker's going upstairs.
14: Upstairs.
12: Moving upstairs. Moving on up.
14: To the booth.
12: To the booth. Brian Schottenheimer was asked about that today at his press conference. Oh.
15: No, none of those decisions have been finalized. You know, we've had great conversations, throughout this whole process. You guys know last weekend was a busy weekend for us. And, you know, of course, you know, spent hours with CP talking about different things and options.
16: Why would potentially moving to the coach's booth be a better view for Christian? Why would that be?
15: Again, if that's what we decide to do, I think there's benefits to both. By adding Mike Pettin, we might not have to do that. There's a good chance that Christian Parker is on the field and Pettin is up. And we'll talk through those things as we go. And, again, at the end of the day, we're going to do what we think gives the best chance to play well and win.
12: Again, is this the, I'm not, we don't play these sound bites every day from Dallas. I'm wondering, is this the first time Jerry has said something that Brian Schottenheimer has to, is coming out and saying that's not yet the case? Has that been the first time they're not on the so-called same page?
13: He doesn't know what he's talking about.
14: Sure. I don't know. No.
12: Is that the first time?
14: I don't know.
12: This could be all much to do about nothing. Yeah. He could be up in the booth or he's down on the field and it doesn't matter because they all collectively get together.
14: I know, but Jerry just speaks in absolutes, you know. So, like, you would think, if he says it, then yes, it's happening. It's a done deal. And then the coach is like, that hasn't been decided at all. And you're like, oh, geez, what's going on there now?
12: I just, again, like I said, I like the fact that they're doing something. Will it work? I don't know. But they have realized that what is going on hasn't worked well enough.
14: Yeah.
12: It's not working.
14: Right.
12: So let's work together to figure out something different to see if that does work. I like that.
17: Yeah.
12: Don't like hearing Jerry say it's, you know, he's going upstairs.
17: Yeah, but I mean,
12: and then we find out it's not yet done, which
17: if you want to hold on to that, like, sure.
12: No, I got it.
17: You know, Jerry's always going to have something to say.
14: That's
17: it
14: true.
17: Doesn't okay. mean that it's, you know, the gospel. In most cases, it is.
12: No,
17: I guess.
12: I got you.
14: You're not going to pick them this week, are you?
12: I don't know. I need to think about it more.
17: No, you don't.
12: Why? Why couldn't they win this game? Of course they can win this game.
17: Rich.
12: What?
17: No.
12: Why couldn't they win this game?
14: They just got lit up by an undrafted backup.
12: They didn't get lit up. They made too many mistakes.
14: He played pretty well, though.
17: Played pretty well.
12: I'm not denigrating.
17: And we're talking about a Packers team who seemingly found their
14: Jordan Love is on fire.
17: He's on fire. We're susceptible to a big play.
14: Who is guarding?
17: They do nothing but have big plays. Yeah.
12: Well, I mean, and of course, everyone's now wondering, you had to bring in somebody as a consultant. You know, is that a problem with the guy you hired? And Schottenheimer gave the old vote of confidence.
15: Defensive coordinator, and everything, all decisions will run through him. We're supporting him. I support him. I believe so strongly in the guy. I do. I think the guy's an incredible football coach. We have to coach better. We got to play better. No one is sitting here pointing the fingers at Christian Parker. But as the head coach, you have to make decisions that you think helps you win games, and that's in all three phases. And that's not just adding a Mike Pettine. It's some of the personnel adjustments that I know you guys are dying to know about that are being worked on behind the scenes and communicated to the players.
12: He's supporting him by bringing somebody else in.
17: Yeah, and
12: if it was working well enough, they wouldn't have to bring Mike Pettine in. It's that simple. And listen, I get it. I see it. I know it. But like I said, I give credit where it is due that the way it was working was not good enough.
17: And I'm assuming that their two philosophies are pretty much in tune, right? Because as we
12: stated, so. He gave Parker his first job in the NFL. So
17: we'll see. Look, man, what are we supposed to do? We have to hang in there and.
14: Yep.
17: But I don't have a good feeling about this week, Rich.
12: Hey, man.
17: Really don't.
12: Every time you don't have a good feeling about it, they turn around and play better.
17: Well, I hope you're right.
12: Might be wrong. So I don't know who I'm taking on Sunday night yet. It's just Wednesday, right?
14: Yeah, it's only Wednesday. You know, if you're thinking about it, dogs in primetime games are 7-0 in the last seven games.
12: Is that right? So that means it's time for the favorite to win, right?
14: Or Denver upsets Seattle tomorrow.
12: Oh.
14: Green Bay, you know what I mean? Dallas upsets Green Bay.
12: Yeah, I don't know. This season has been completely out of whack.
14: Yeah, completely wacky.
12: Honestly, if you are still in your survivor pool with no strikes against you, you're probably choosing the team that's playing Miami.
14: Yeah, that's probably
12: the one week where I didn't do that.
14: Or Tennessee, yeah.
12: The one week where I didn't do that, I try to sneak in the Bucks over Cleveland because I thought there's no way Baker Mayfield's losing this game to Cleveland
14: 100%,
12: and then that knocked me out.
14: Or you took the Chargers the first 2 weeks.
12: I just love being able to talk about this that I'm in a survivor pool.
14: First year,
12: I know. Look at me,
14: unbelievable.
12: Feel like I'm on
17: free of the shackles, Rich.
12: I'm on shore leave right now. Rob in Toledo, Ohio. What's up, Rob? You there,
18: good
12: Rob?
18: Afternoon, fellas. Thanks for taking my call. Rich, if it pleases the court, I'm going to talk directly to you because what these other guys are talking about with popcorn and candy, I just can't get behind.
12: Thank you, sir.
18: Raisinets all the way. Dark chocolate Raisinets will change your life.
12: Okay. All right. Okay.
18: Milk he's duds right. in the popcorn with the dark chocolate raisinettes. Sprinkle some M&Ms in for color, and you have what I call movie salad. And it is
12: movie salad.
18: Absolutely amazing.
12: Movie salad. Okay. I movie salad. I like it.
18: And don't use a napkin. Use your sleeve. Be a man.
12: Be a man. Be a man. I had no idea my manhood was in question at this point in time, Rob, but thank you for calling from Toledo, Ohio, birthplace of both Urban Meyer and Jim Harbaugh. Who knew? 844.
14: He's right about dark chocolate raisinets.
12: Okay.
14: It's very similar to the dark chocolate cranberries that you have.
12: Now, TJ, perfect case in point of just when you think things aren't going to go your way anymore, you got to play better and you're going to figure it out. And defensive coordinator's on a hot seat. And then suddenly they play better. Okay. Detroit Lions are a perfect example. I understand a lot of people think the Cardinals aren't all that. But they have some really talented players.
17: That they do.
12: Trey McBride may wind up being first team All-Pro, right? A tight end.
17: That's a good shape.
12: Very good.
17: I mean, he,
12: right.
17: B-Rock Browns is up there, you know.
14: Yeah, Kittle's playing great.
12: I know that.
14: Yeah, but
17: he's definitely in
12: I'm
17: there.
12: Just saying that,
14: Yep,
17: for sure.
12: And their offense can put points on you. And I thought the Lions were going to have their hands full, and they did the trick. Now, they just, and I was watching it, I'm texting with some of my Michigan buddies who are also Lions fans, and they're like, you know, why are their starters still in the game? And I'm like, because they can't take any reps off at all. And I don't think their coach is going to want that. And sure enough, this has gone viral. Radio audience, you're not going to see the what your TV audience is about to see, but Dan Campbell's viral reaction to being asked why he kept his starters in late when the game was essentially over.
19: Gibbs and the starters were in there pretty late in that game when you're up 21. I think you had an example from Miami. What's the balance there, Dan, of when to know when to pull back on some guys and make sure you keep them fresh for the duration?
20: No, look, I'm with you. I think it's, you know, there is a fine line.
12: He went on a two-minute answer after that. We're going to save you some time here. But him basically sticking his head on the microphone and just, and then realizing I'm a head coach in the National Football League here, I need to countenance this question a little bit better here. But it's just like, listen, this guy knows only one speed here, and it's to break somebody's, you know, his own foot off into somebody else's place where the sun doesn't shine. And it includes his own players. Did you hear this soundbite from Sam Laporta talking about what practice was like between the Sunday night loss in Carolina and the win in Arizona and what Dan Campbell was like behind the scenes with the team? Roll it.
21: He was just pressing us, you know, the little things, the details. Anytime you messed up something small, he made it a big thing because the little things are important. And I think that was on display today. Coach Campbell can be an intimidating guy. He's 6'6", former player, played, 10, 11 years. When he's out there barking at you, it doesn't feel good. And in those moments, you feel 2 feet tall. But then on game day, you feel 10 feet tall when you make the plays and you show up in critical situations. So he just wants the best out of us. It's nothing personal. You know, he's had his flare-ups in the past, of course, in practice. But it felt like a constant thing this week where he wanted everything to be fantastic and perfect in practice. You know, of course, it'll never be perfect in practice. So those were the moments he was kind of laying into us, and it obviously worked.
12: Man, that's what you want to hear.
14: He's had his flare-ups in practice.
12: Right, but he makes you feel 2 feet tall, but then when you do it right in the game, you feel 10 feet tall.
14: Yeah.
12: That's the coaching. Like that. And I know the conversation is like, oh, the window's closing in Detroit. Campbell's not the same without Ben Johnson. Those are the narratives, man.
14: Mm-hmm. So Drew Petzing's done a really good job.
12: Drew Petzing, this offense is off
14: clicking.
12: The hook.
14: Clicking.
12: And the crazy thing is, again, you know, after this game, you hear this locker room moment, you just want to go hit somebody. Listen to this.
20: All right, that's the way to answer back, man. Don't ever accept less than what you are capable of as a f***ing human being, as a player, and as a team. Ever. And some of you, when you become husbands, some of you aren't fathers, don't accept less than that either. Ever, ever, ever, man. You keep your standards where they belong. You don't accept f***ing mediocrity. That's not what this league is. People that do, that's what happens. You ride the wave. All right, that's the way to answer back. We had a good week of practice. We stressed each other. We came out here and we handled our business, and it wasn't perfect. We got so much room to grow.
14: Ooh. I hope he's the Lions head coach
12: exactly,
14: forever. Exactly,
12: right? Like, he's perfect for this city and the state.
14: I've been tough on
12: there.
14: Him.
12: I went to school there.
14: Yeah.
12: You know, I know, I guess his kids go to Michigan State, which is why he wears Spartans colors, which upsets me, but that's just me. But in all seriousness, right?
14: He's perfect for the city.
12: Talk about when you're going to be a dad, when your husband's, like, life. He's about life. He gave the game ball, as you know, to the longtime play-by-play announcer, the team who just lost his wife to cancer. I mean, it's about more than just football, which means a lot. I know, again, everybody thinks the window is closed, and this may be wish-casting because I called the Lions the NFC North champs this year. Mm-hmm. That was my prediction. But I see that, and I'm like, okay, the window may not be closed after all. I know you still have to keep doing it. And by the way, he started giving out game balls. You know the first game ball he gave out to? The guy who said that he was up our ass all week in practice. Laporta was the first guy and got the game ball. So, just why I kind of dig it. That's the sort of coach you want to have in the conversation. Windows closed. He's not the same guy without Ben Johnson. Okay. I hear you. If they play better defensively with that offense, in the same way the Vikings, like if they played better offensively with that defense, they can win it all. Let's get the bolts tightened up on the defensive side. They're coming off of their bye after this week, taking on, this is it, rubber's meeting road, the home dates with Green Bay and Minnesota. Let's go. You got to hold serve. I say this all the time on this program. You got to hold serve in division at home. They visit Miami, then they go to Germany to take on the Patriots. It's going to be a really good football game.
14: Very good game, yeah.
12: Okay, so they're 3-2. They can come out of this if they start ripping off some wins here. Maybe they do win this division.
14: You want to guess what the odds are for the NFC North?
12: I'm sure it's the Vikings. They're 5-0 right now.
14: Yeah, Vikings first. Lions.
12: I'm sure the Bears are second.
14: Lions second.
12: Okay.
14: Yeah, Bears slightly behind, and then the Packers.
12: Wait till Caleb comes back, and then
14: 7-1 Packers. That's fun. Oof.
12: Caleb is a full participant in practice today.
14: Yeah, he's really trending in the right direction.
12: There you go. Let's go. You know, and they're going to be in Atlanta, and where Penix is apparently getting back on the field, too.
14: Yeah, they need him.
12: Oh, you got Ben Johnson? I hit it.
0: Do you expect him to be a full participant in your projected injury report today?
1: That'll come out shortly, won't it? He'll be full today.
0: He'll be full. Yep. And is it safe to presume that so long as he is full in practice throughout the week, that means that he's good enough to play on Sunday, or is that then a different conversation?
1: We're going to figure out what's best for this football team to win this game on who plays on Sunday.
12: You know, and I love him too, man. I love this division. And you know, Dan Campbell doesn't get the credit for this guy being on his tree. Right? Because he's his own man, clearly.
14: That's interesting.
12: But so is everybody else who leaves somebody else's tree. You know? Oh, Campbell's not the same without him. Well, maybe he's not the same coach without Dan Campbell. I don't know. It's so much fun. I do love this division. Let's take a break. Usually you don't make announcements about your fantasy team, but I have to about this one because it's our league. It's a big announcement.
14: Ooh.
12: Coming up next. Big.
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3: 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UNK will be hosting Missouri Southern at 1 on News Channel Nebraska Television, and Hastings College will host Dakota Wesleyan at 1. 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UNK will be in Maryville, Missouri to play Central Missouri Friday and Emporia State Saturday. 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In soccer, the Huskers will host Illinois on Sunday. UNK has Missouri Western rolling in on Friday. And Hastings College is at Concordia tonight and Dort on Saturday. And that's a Sports Minute.
4: Here's your Tri-Cities weather forecast. Chance for showers this afternoon. Otherwise, cloudy skies expected. High temperatures reach up to 57. Northeasterly winds, 8 to 15 miles per hour. Cloudy skies expected again tonight. Thunderstorms likely. Lows dip down to about 46. Rain showers likely tomorrow. High of 55. Overcast skies. From the Weatherology Weather Center, I'm meteorologist Jennifer Wojcicki. Currently 50.
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9: 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And I know Felly's not in the seat today.
10: No.
9: He's a sweetheart of a guy. If there's anybody in our league I want to beat, it's the guy who once upon a time beat me with Rico Dowdle and his 200 yards rushing. He goes, oh, did I have him? I don't know. I had. Oh, wait a minute. Let me look at my roster. I do have him.
10: Oh,
9: oh yeah.
10: I love Felly.
9: Eat a bag of you know what's, Rich.
10: Whoa.
9: You know, honestly, that's basically that's the way I took it.
10: By the way.
9: So I'm facing him. I'm facing him this week.
10: Oh, Felly.
9: And I have Jared Goff as a quarterback.
11: Ooh, who's on?
9: And he's on a bye.
11: Bye. Yeah.
9: And my backup was Justin Herbert.
10: Uh-oh.
9: And
10: uh-oh.
9: He's gone. He gone.
10: He gone.
9: He's full Magic Johnson.
10: Oh.
9: He ain't gonna be there.
10: He ain't gonna be here.
9: So I'm making an announcement. Who I have picked up.
10: No way.
12: An announcement.
9: Right here. Breaking news. Here we go.
12: Hold on.
9: Breaking news.
13: Here it comes.
7: And Maria, I see.
11: Breaking news.
9: And instead of me saying it, it's going to be like Jeopardy. Here's a video reveal.
12: I'm heating up and I'm starting to get better and better. Last week, you know, I was questioning if I could even throw. You know, this week, you know, I got people talking about the Jameis Winston experience again.
10: Come on, Felly.
13: No way.
9: Jameis Winston experience is now coming to my fantasy team to beat.
10: You want to eat dubs.
9: Jay Felly.
10: You want the
13: How
10: dubs.
13: About that?
9: And the crazy thing is he was asked about it at the press conference.
10: Well, no.
9: Yes. He was asked about being picked up by my fantasy team.
12: I'm just grateful for what the opportunity I have now, you know, and right now, you know, I get to smile and say, you know, I'm the starting quarterback for
9: Rip Torn Wormhole.
13: Whoa. Yeah. That is a scary graphic.
9: I'm going to beat him with Jameis against the Saints. Speaking about eating W's.
10: Come on, Felly.
9: That's where once upon a time. He played there, and that's in that building is where he once upon a time told people, let's eat a W.
10: Wow. Even when you lose, I win.
9: And this one's in New Jersey.
13: Oh my.
9: Here's the thing. So Jay's not here.
10: No.
9: And I imagine he's too busy.
10: No, he's probably listening.
9: Remediating mold or whatever. He's listening. To not hear this.
13: Doing something important.
9: I want so badly Jameis to destroy the Saints. With all due respect to Saints fans, I'm sorry. I know there's a bunch of people listening in the state of Louisiana.
10: Don's here.
9: Don's here now here. For No Contest Wrestling. He's hearing about it. The Rich Eisen Show resident Saints fan. Apologies to you, Don. Okay. I want Jameis to do so well and crush it. And then on Monday's show, I'll come and go, oh, did I pick him up? I didn't know. I picked him up. Huh.
13: Here's the thing.
9: What?
13: You're questioning Felly's, you know, football intelligence. Is there a chance that he's just messing with you? He was just messing with you last year.
10: Felly does
9: What's
10: play
9: worse
10: that?
9: In fantasy football
10: Very
9: than losing to somebody who's got dumb luck?
13: Well,
9: okay.
13: It's all luck. It really is,
10: Rich.
9: Well, I mean, it also takes skill. Like to look at the waiver wire and go, I'm going with the Jameis Winston experience. it's going to be great.
10: Oh, I can't wait for this one.
9: Thursday show coming up.
14: There's nothing worse than waking up sick. 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
15: Soybeans, corn, cattle, and hogs are lower. I'm John Perkins with a Brownfield Market Update. 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Stein has yield. Soybeans are lower today. Parts of the region will see near-term harvest delays, but conditions generally look drier after that. China did buy 470,000 tons of U.S. beans ahead of the open. That is their first announced purchase in a couple of weeks. November beans are down 8.25 at 1275 and a half. January's 9.75 lower at 1290 and a quarter. December meal's down 260 at 360.60. December bean oil's 94 lower at 6708. Corn's down today, monitoring harvest progress with near-term delays probable ahead of more favorable conditions. Demand's solid, but Argentina currently has an edge on export prices. December's 3.25 lower at 479 and a half, and March is down 3.5 at 493. And wheat is mixed. Export demand slow because of relatively high U.S. prices. Winter wheat planting and emergence are behind most recent years, but could speed up after the storms move out. December Chicago's 2.5 higher at 671 and 3/4. December Kansas City's up 2 at 714 and a quarter. December Minneapolis is down 4 and a quarter at 689 and 3/4. Live and feeder cattle are lower ahead of this week's widespread direct trade. Asking prices are at 230 live in Texas. Otherwise, things are very quiet. December live, 62 lower, 225.75. February's 60 lower, 227.97. November feeders are down $1.27 at 339.75. And hogs are down on cash pressure and sustained pork demand questions. Cash trades sharply lower. December lean is down 160 at 66.42. February's 157 lower at 68.02. 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
17: In times like these, Nebraskans need a fighter in their corner. 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Hilgers went to court to put the brakes on hidden fees that drive up costs. And Hilgers has taken the fight to the scammers and fraudsters who prey on our neighbors. As a father of four, Mike Hilgers is holding big tech accountable for misleading parents, and Hilgers defended parental rights in the classroom. And when Biden tried to force Nebraska schools to let boys play girls' sports, Hilgers said, no way. Now Mike Hilgers is fighting to defend Nebraska's water rights. And Hilgers is protecting Nebraska farmers and ranchers from crippling regulations that raise food prices. Fighting for what matters most, protecting the American dream. Our Attorney General, Mike Hilgers.
18: Paid for by friends of Mike Hilgers.
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23: Baseball in the National League Championship Series continues tonight in Los Angeles. It is game three between the Dodgers and Brewers, with Milwaukee holding a 2-0 lead. Shohei Ohtani is battling through injuries, but will be back in the lineup tonight for LA, and ESPN's Jesse Rogers had an update on his status.
24: 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Injured, you probably shouldn't be playing, right? It's a biceps and it's a knee.
23: 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Meanwhile, the American League Championship Series continues tomorrow afternoon in Cleveland. The game has been pushed up from 6 Eastern to 1 Eastern because of the weather forecast in Cleveland. That series is tied at a game apiece. The Phillies are bringing back Don Mattingly as their manager. He gets a 2-year extension to stay in Philadelphia. Astros manager Joe Espada will not be returning to Houston. The franchise has decided not to renew his contract. To football, where Patriots cornerback Christian Gonzalez says he is set to return this week against the Jets. Gonzalez has been out 2 weeks because of a shoulder injury. Also, coach Mike Vrabel announced wide receiver A.J. Brown is back in practice, but would not say if he'd play on Sunday against the Jets.
25: Hey, it's Michelle Smallman, and coming up Thursday, the 49ers, Chiefs, and Vikings are all undefeated, but I'll tell you why one of them won't make the playoffs. It's on Sportsmanlike, 6 a.m. Eastern, right here on ESPN Radio, ESPN2, and ESPNU.
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28: I was always fascinated with the boy band that had one dude in it that was kind of ugly. And like 98 Degrees had a guy.
29: Wait a minute, man. I think you're mixing up groups. You said 98 Degrees did, I swear. All for One did, I swear.
28: All they for One. I'm glasses. Sorry. All okay, for One is the one. You're right.
26: Myron Metcalf.
29: But this Ravens was when you could be in those groups when you it didn't have to be just about the marketing. It was about good singing.
28: I've been convinced that the guy in All for One, I think he did their taxes. And so they let him go along.
29: Hold on, man. Well, if I had said that, that might be crossing the line. I don't know if we could. Hold on a second. Oh, man.
26: Matt and Myron on ESPN Radio and on the ESPN app. Early in the
28: morning when the sun goes right. It is Matt Myron here on ESPN Radio, presented by Progressive Insurance. I'm Matt Jones on the road to Norman, Oklahoma, where I'm making a trip to go see the Kentucky Wildcats play the Oklahoma Sooners on Saturday. And I'm with Aaron Goldhammer. Myron is out at a media day. Aaron, got in the car this morning in Louisville, Kentucky, and now I find myself in the Buffalo Wild Wings in Mount Vernon, Illinois, which was the place that was the easiest place to get off the road and go. There are families here that are eating that are looking at me saying, why is that man talking so loudly in the middle of this restaurant? But it's because I'm on national radio with the Aaron Goldhammer.
13: Okay, so how many Buffalo Wild Wings are there in Mount Vernon, Illinois?
28: There's only one, I would assume. Okay. This Mount Vernon, Illinois, not a large place, but
13: okay. let me lay down the gauntlet. Okay.
28: Okay, gotcha.
13: Matt, I will give a $20 credit at Buffalo, at that Buffalo Wild Wings, to the first person who's in Mount Vernon, Illinois, and comes up to you and says, I like Hammer better than Myron. If they go up to you and say, I like Hammer better than Myron.
28: Okay.
13: I will. Here's what happens. I will Venmo you $20.
28: Okay, I got $20.
13: To take care of whatever wings or beer or whatever they want. I just wonder how many people in Mount Vernon are listening to us. Lunch is on me if you're in Mount Vernon, Illinois.
28: Fair enough.
13: And you want Buffalo Wild Wings.
28: I'm going to go farther. I'm going to add $30. I'm going to take this crisp $50 bill you see in my hand, and I'm going to set it on this table right here. It is right next to me at Buffalo Wild Wings. And if you are on the road or near Mount Vernon, Illinois,
13: okay,
28: the first person that comes to the Buffalo Wild Wings, and what do you want them to say? That they
13: I like Hammer better than Myron. Is what they have to say when they come, because I'm filling in for Myron today, who's covering SEC basketball media days in Birmingham.
28: So it is $50.
13: Yeah.
28: Now, for people who don't know, if you're listening around the country, Mount Vernon, Illinois is not close to anything. All right. Literally, I was looking for somewhere to do this show, and I asked a guy, I was like, I'm going to be in Southern Illinois. Where should I go? And this is what the guy said to me. He was like, if you don't go to Mount Vernon, you ain't getting a cell phone service. And I went, well, I guess I'm going to Mount Vernon.
13: So you said you got an early start and could have gotten further along the road.
28: Well, I could have gotten to Aquaville, but they said, but the only restaurant, this is again, true story, the only restaurant in Aquaville is Burger King. Mm. And a guy came up to me at my morning show and said, I know the guy that owns that Burger King. He don't like people too much. So I was a little worried to risk it, James, because if I went to the Burger King and then the guy didn't like me very much, I might have been in trouble.
0: Yeah, I'm glad you didn't go to Aquaville.
28: So Aquaville, I would have brought the show to Aquaville. But instead, I'm in Mount Vernon, and there's $50 for the first person who comes.
13: Okay, did you call the Buffalo Wild Wings in advance to tell them you were going to be there?
28: Well, interestingly enough, so the national audience doesn't really – I mean, you're just now getting to know me, at least the people during the week. Mm. The weekend audience may know a little bit, and then, you know, my local people know. I love to travel. I'm Mr. Road Trip. James can tell you I've been to all 50 states. I do the show on the road all the time, James. Am I right?
0: That is 100% true.
28: So originally they were like, this show's on television. And I was like, well, sort of. And so I tried to be at home for all of the shows. But now I'm going to kind of get back into my regular lifestyle, which is getting on the road. So my point is,
13: and by the way, it's good for the show. For just so people know, one of the reasons why I think, Matt, you're successful is that you go out and actually meet the people who are listening and develop a relationship with them.
28: As my mom once said, I get out amongst them.
13: Right? Yes. There you go. You can't lock yourself in a studio and think
28: you
13: got to
28: get out amongst
13: them. So, you've got
28: I've actually been to this Buffalo Wild Wings in Mount Vernon, Illinois. I've been here before. There's literally nothing on earth between St. Louis Missouri and Evansville, Indiana. This is really the only town. Mm. And I've, at one point in my life, been between St. Louis and Evansville, needed to do a show. And so I've been at this Buffalo Wild Wings in Mount Vernon before. So they knew me. And they were totally fine.
13: So what I was wondering is, are all Buffalo Wild Wings, I mean, they got the overtime button, they got the Buffalo in there, who's just ready to drop everything and cook you some wings at a moment's notice.
28: I'll tell you exactly what I'm seeing right now, Golden.
13: Okay.
28: And I'm going to lower my voice here. James, I don't want to scream. I have my two co-hosts there at the table next to me. Then there's a man wearing a tie-dyed Grateful Dead shirt, okay. And he is talking to a man with tattoos, and they were in an argument a few minutes ago.
13: Okay, about what, do you know?
28: I don't know. I wasn't able to hear. And then there are three people to my left, one of whom has the largest pile of wings I've ever seen a person eating. I think this person sat down at 3 o'clock and said, I'm going to eat 50 wings by myself. Which I actually want to salute the person,
0: because honestly,
28: that's a
0: respect.
28: Lot of wings to put down at 3 p.m. on a Wednesday at Buffalo Wild Wings.
13: So, Matt, let's get an update. 3:08 Eastern time.
28: Yes.
13: Has anybody come in and come
28: no,
13: up to
28: yet.
13: You?
28: Okay.
13: So what time do you think this is likely to happen?
28: I don't know. We'll find out. I mean, we're a little bit off the interstate, so we'll have to see. But it will be when $50 gets taken, I will let you know. I don't even know if we're on around here. That's another thing.
13: Like, well, we're on Sirius XM Channel 80, so, I mean, people who are driving through. But, I mean, it's going to be really embarrassing if we go 2 hours and no one comes into Mount Vernon, Illinois.
28: I will fake.
13: And picks up the $50.
28: Wait a minute. How are you, sir?
1: How you doing
28: today? You doing all right? You are the first person to come in, sir. Aaron
13: Wait,
28: Goldhammer.
13: Wait, but what does he have to say? Hold on.
28: Do you have something to say?
1: Yeah, I like Hammer better.
28: He likes Hammer! Right. There we go. $50, sir. Well done. What's your name?
1: Bart,
28: where are you from? Right here in Mount Vernon. He was listening in Mount Vernon.
13: Love it, Bart.
28: Aaron, Bart.
13: Bart, nice to meet you.
28: Now you have to buy food here. All right. Well, very nice to meet you, sir. So how about that? It took the power of ESPN Radio. It took 4 minutes for someone to come in here.
13: That's amazing.
28: Now, I want you to think about if you're this guy.
13: Did you plant Bart?
28: No, I did not. I was going to plant somebody if I needed to, but Bart walked in. That means Bart. I want you to think about what it had to be like for Bart. He was just in his car in Mount Vernon, Illinois, and was like, oh, wait a minute, is he leaving? You were supposed to buy food, Bart.
13: No, he just walked off.
28: He just walked off. But you are like,
13: wait a
28: minute.
13: In Mount Vernon, Illinois, you could buy a house with that $50.
28: ESPN Radio is here, and I can get $50. So congratulations to Bart. 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
28: 888-SAY-ESPN. By the way, it's Ask Anything Wednesday. If you would like to ask questions to Aaron and I, you remember this is the day you can ask anything you want. 888-SAY-ESPN. Before we get to the sort of anything topics or the phone, Aaron is, of course, in Cleveland, and Guardians and Rays Game 3 is tomorrow night. Of course, the last night the Rays won to make it 1-1. The Game 3 has been moved. It was supposed to be tomorrow night at 6. It has been moved to 1 Eastern due to the potential of rain. Aaron, like the diva that he is, was complaining about the time change before the show. Are you upset that they decided not to play this game in a torrential downpour and move it up?
13: But hold on. Matt, there are people who plan their lives around this game being at 6 o'clock. Many of them are my family and friends, okay? They have jobs, okay? This is a Thursday at 1 o'clock in the afternoon. And I understand they have set times for Fox and the World Series and TBS and all these television networks, and that television controls everything in the sports world. And that as an ESPN employee, I probably shouldn't be complaining about that because we set the time for just about every sporting event on Earth. That being said, there are about 35,000 people that are trying to go to this game. Matt, like, what do you take your kid out of school?
28: But I mean, what if you
13: were planning on taking them? What if you had a doctor's appointment? What if you, like, there are people.
28: This is the problem with people from Cleveland. This is the problem with people from Cleveland. First of all, you understand that it's raining tomorrow at 6 o'clock. This isn't about your children and whether or not they'll get to get out of school and with their snot noses go to the stupid game. It's raining. They cannot play in the rain. So they're trying to avoid the rain. Why are you Cleveland people acting like you're somehow above the weather?
4: You can't make the game sooner. You have to make the game later.
28: They did. It's 5 hours earlier.
4: No, Matt. You have to make the game happen later to give people time to plan accordingly.
28: To what? Get wet?
4: I hope he doesn't mind me calling him out. But Jeff Passan, who, of course, is our senior MLB insider, he's one of the best in the world at what he does, is covering this series. His plane was scheduled to land at Cleveland Hopkins Airport.
28: I don't care about Jeff Passan's plane. It is raining at 6 o'clock.
4: Wait. But I'm like, Jeff, I'm sorry. Now your plane's going to land and they're going to be in the bottom of the sixth.
28: Okay, but no one. But again, do you realize what a diva you sound like, Kelly Clarkson, talking about what time Jeff Passan's plane is landing?
4: It is going to be raining tomorrow.
28: What do you want as one example?
4: I want them to delay the game to the following day to give people more time to plan. As opposed to, why don't they play the game?
28: That's the most ridiculous thing I've ever heard. It's raining outside right now.
4: Why don't they just put on uniforms and see how many people will show up? Maybe Bart from Mount Vernon can just go to the game. He's just sitting around doing nothing.
28: You have 24 hours to get ready. I thought the biggest diva thing I would hear was Kelly Clarkson trying to buy that stupid bird. But then Aaron Goldhammer decided to be an even bigger diva than the winner of American Idol by being upset that they're moving the game. I think here's the thing. You want to play it on time. 1 o'clock is fine. You Cleveland people, most of you don't work anyway. Just go to the stadium and it will be absolutely fine. And I'm good with it. Now, as far as the actual game.
4: Yeah.
28: Are you feeling good about how your Guardians are looking in this series?
4: I don't know how many people, how many Guardians our average listener can name, but
28: zero.
4: I think these two teams are pretty evenly matched, Matt. We've seen from the first two games of the series, and I expect that it's going to be a long series. Last night, Jose Ramirez, who's the Guardians' best player, and it carried them in the playoffs, the ball just went right through his legs for an error. Is it fair or foul to criticize a great player for making an error?
28: Of course it is. I mean, Bill Buckner lived with it his whole life. So, I mean, people forget that Bill Buckner was a really good player, and we only know him as the guy that had the ball go between his legs. So it happens. I mean, Jose, but the thing is, you wouldn't have been there without Jose Ramirez.
4: That's right.
28: He's been the difference on the team. I do need to note something right here. I'm sorry to get distracted, but this is more interesting to me than the Guardians and Rays. There is a sign in this Buffalo Wild Wings of Jason Kelce with his shirt off. I don't know how Jason Kelce ended up with his shirt off on these ads. And he is advertising for, it's Garage Beer.
4: Yes.
28: Do you know that?
4: I do.
28: What that is, James?
4: Yes. It's the Kelce's own this beer company, and like they were like, what kind of beer do you make? And it's like, I don't know, the kind of beer your friend has in his garage. So they call it Garage Beer.
28: But am I supposed to want to drink by looking at Jason Kelce's hairy belly?
4: Yeah, I think you're supposed
28: Is that supposed to be mouthwatering to me? Because it's having the opposite effect.
0: Well, I think is Garage Beer how he got there? With his shirt off and yelling, right? It sounds like he's having a good time.
28: I'm not. I wish I could take a picture. I mean,
4: it's
28: memorable.
4: It's memorable.
28: Radio, but you know what they call a trail of hair on your stomach?
0: Sure.
28: Why are they showing that?
4: I don't know.
28: In Buffalo Wild Wings in Mount Vernon, Illinois.
4: You would think that Travis actually might sell more beer by taking his shirt off, but
28: Jason
4: he was clearly
28: would sell
4: unavailable
28: more
4: for this ad, so they had
28: Jason
4: to go to Jason.
28: Jason would sell more beer if he put his shirt on. Like, that makes me want to run away. I'm sorry, I didn't mean, where were we talking about the Raising Guardians?
4: No, there are two key factors in this game and the time change that I'm interested in. Okay. One, Matt, is that Gavin Williams, who's pitching for the Guardians, is a much better pitcher in the daytime than he is at night.
28: Really?
4: Statistically. His ERA is like 2 points
28: really
4: lower. Yes.
28: Okay. All right.
4: We looked this up. Now, so that's good news for the Guardian fan. The bad news for the Guardian fan is, in order to have a great home field advantage, don't college football fans tell us all the time, Matt, that you have to have the night game, that the night game really...
5: No, it makes a huge difference. I mean, it made a huge difference for Kentucky last week. The night game is massive in college football. I don't know. Is it the same in baseball?
4: I don't know. They used to play the World Series during the day back before they didn't have lights or whatever. But it's going to be awkward to have this. It's a Thursday at 1 in the afternoon.
5: I know.
4: And if you had a doctor's appointment, good luck. You can either cancel it and reschedule with your dermatologist in 6 months, or you can go to Game 3 of the ALCS.
5: You are the whiniest little Cleveland person I've ever seen. 888-SAY-ESPN. I think Bart took my $50 and just left Buffalo Wild Wings.
4: Has anybody else come up to the table, or was Bart the only one?
5: I think they heard that he took it, but Bart literally took those $50. I think he waited till I turned my head and then left. Let's go to David in Ohio. Go ahead, David.
6: Hey, what's up, Matt? I got a question about your trip at Buffalo Wild Wings. Who's got the better internet connection, B-Dubs or Myron Metcalf?
5: No, B-Dubs without question. I mean, so far... I think I'm coming through loud and clear. And if Myron is in his house and cannot get internet, he even rented a facility and had worse internet. So I think, honestly, we should just move Myron to Mount Vernon and have him do this show next to Travis Kelsey's, Jason Kelsey's belly every show. But go ahead.
4: Sorry to interrupt, Matt. I just was wondering, is the problem Minnesota or is the problem Myron? Like, do you think
5: Probably
4: Myron
5: both.
4: Lives in Minneapolis? So is the problem Minnesota internet, or is the issue the way Myron happens to be operating the equipment? I don't know.
5: It is probably both. Let's go to Dory in Indiana. Go ahead, Dory.
7: Actually, it's Lori.
5: Oh, okay.
7: And I want to know why you're putting down Cleveland. Have you been there? Do you know the people?
5: I've been everywhere. I'm like Johnny Cash. I've been to every city. I'm sure they're nice people, but I've never heard people cry about moving a game up so you all don't get wet, Lori. Don't you think that's a little strange?
7: It has nothing to do with getting wet. We live in Ohio. We're used to getting wet. It's that we have schedules, and we like to let our bosses know when we're going to be to work and when we're not. We actually plan ahead.
4: We're hardworking people, Matt. We're gainfully employed up here in Ohio, and
5: you're telling me you'd rather them have the game rain out than just get there a few minutes earlier?
7: No, like he said, why can't it be moved to Friday?
5: Well, maybe you all will lose, and there won't be a lot of games for you to have to worry about. 888-SAY-ESPN.
4: Normally when they delay a game for weather in any sport, they don't move it sooner. They move it later.
5: Well, apparently they do it in Cleveland, and you and Kelly Clarkson are having a bad week. We are here. By the way, I'm on the road all week. Tomorrow I'll probably be somewhere close to Joplin, Missouri, but I'm here today in Mount Vernon, Illinois. Bart has already taken my $50 and skadoodled, but we are back here on Matt and Myron on ESPN Radio.
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13: I'm Ed Benke, and we start with baseball and Game 3 of the National League Championship Series tonight in Los Angeles. 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The American League Championship Series was supposed to resume tomorrow evening. It will now resume tomorrow afternoon in Cleveland. The weather forecast has moved the game up from 6 Eastern to 1 Eastern. And Game 4 of the NLCS tomorrow night will be at 8 Eastern. Phillies are bringing back manager Don Mattingly. He gets a 2-year extension. But Astros manager Joe Espada will not be returning. The Astros have decided not to renew his contract. Football, according to ESPN's Jeremy Fowler, Broncos linebacker Talanoa Hufanga is expected to miss multiple weeks with an ankle injury. This is the Broncos get set to play the Seahawks tomorrow, and quarterback Bo Nix talked about the fine line between being careful and being aggressive.
14: Well, that's the biggest, honestly, really and truly, the biggest battle right now is like, want to be aggressive, and then you see stats and you're like, well, this team is causing the most turnovers in the league.
13: Meanwhile, Falcons quarterback Michael Penix Jr. is expected

0: expected to play Sunday against Chicago despite injuring his rib last Sunday.
1: Hey, it's Evan Cohen. Coming up Thursday, we'll react to Game 3 of the National League Championship Series. 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
3: The Chicago Blackhawks named Connor Bedard captain on Tuesday. Bedard is 21 and is the second youngest captain in franchise history. Do you know who the youngest captain
4: is? I mean, I'm going to guess because you're a Penguins fan, it's Sidney Crosby. Is that right?
3: It is not right. 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
3: Patrick Roy.
5: Roy. What's his name? Patrick Roy.
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4: It's Matt Myron here on ESPN Radio. I'm on the road. It's the first time I think Matt Myron has gotten to see me on the road. You never know what's going to happen. Bart won $50. I talked to him during the break. He hadn't left. Said he was working at Lowe's. Got in the car. Heard I was in Mount Vernon, Illinois. And said I can get $50 if I go over there. And then he did. You never know what's going to happen. Apparently, somebody called the restaurant as well and said, tell Matt that one guy's better than Myron. Didn't even remember your name. During the phone call,
6: forgot you. One of the reasons why Bart won is he uttered what in old school radio, Matt, we call the phrase that pays.
4: The phrase that pays. That's which right. By the way, I know this is not what Rich Eisen does, but we do. We just do it a little bit differently here on Matt and Myron. One person writes, Matt, I was rooting for Cleveland in this series, but now I've flipped to Tampa Bay.
6: Oh,
4: between Goldhammer and the woman calling saying you were rude, I'm done with the whiny Guardians. Yeah, you've given me a rooting interest. Go Rays.
6: Matt, don't say that. Second of all, it's not your life that's being thrown off. I'm mad at baseball, not at you, not at the world. The idea that they move up a game time to avoid rain. All year, if there's rain, they move the game to another day further into the future.
4: Yeah.
6: Not one sooner. Person-
4: On the text machine, which is 772-774-5254, one person writes in and goes, after hearing Hammer whining about the game time, Bart brought back the $50 and said, Myron, it's better. That's a great line, by the way, whoever wrote that. Very well done. You win my text today. It's Ask Anything Wednesday. Let's hear from a couple people. Jason is in Northwest Ohio. That's Cleveland's Northeast Ohio. So, Jason, go ahead.
6: You got that right. What's up, Jason?
7: First of all, don't let Cleveland people represent the whole state of Ohio, okay?
4: I agree. Cincinnati, a lot better. Dayton, yeah.
7: Cleveland fans are kind of delusional. They're finally relevant in a sport, and now they want everybody to just cater to them. But they don't understand that baseball is trying to help them actually get a game in. I would be like, you know what? Fine, we won't move it. Go sit in the rain and watch nothing night.
6: Jason, I'm not saying play the game in the rain.
4: Thank you very much.
6: But my argument is not play in the rain. My argument is, this isn't the Masters. Like, that's the only place where they move up the start time. And it's people.
4: Remember the famous Tiger Woods, his comeback, like the year he kind of came from nowhere and won.
6: Yeah,
4: most people didn't get to see it because they started it at like 7:30 in the morning to escape the rain.
6: The 2019 Masters, right? But in golf, even if it's drizzling, they stop. Play like you can play this game in a drill. I'm going to be angry if tomorrow night I walk outside and it's not raining and I'm sitting on my back patio.
4: I hope it is. If it is, I'll call you. Colby is in Georgia. Go ahead, Colby.
8: Hey guys.
4: Hey, Colby, my favorite caller. What are you doing?
8: Nothing. I'm sitting at home thinking about.
4: Do you ever go to school? Do you ever go to school?
6: Thinking.
8: I'm homeschooled.
4: Oh, that's right. You've told me that before. Okay, go ahead.
8: Yeah. So, I was wondering, I've heard, what do you think the chances are, that the Dolphins will lose every single game this year?
4: I think it's plausible. I appreciate the call. It probably will not happen because that almost never happens. But it is theoretically possible. They stink. I don't believe they play the Titans. I think I've looked at this before. I don't believe they play the Titans. So it would not shock me, Hammer, if we end up with a winless Dolphins team.
6: Okay, they'd be 0-17. I covered, did Kobe know he's calling an expert on winless seasons here, because I was all over the Browns' 0-16 season in 2017. And let me back you up, Matt, and say it is much harder to lose every game than you think. Like, teams are unprepared in the NFL. They get banged up.
4: Can I read you their schedule? Just to let you see it. It is hard. They play the Jets. This is one of their big chances, will be next week against the Jets. Then they play the Patriots, the Lions, the Colts, the Bills. Then they play the Jets again.
6: So that Broncos, the door's open for the Jets. Okay.
4: But listen to the rest of them. Broncos, Bears, Packers, Chargers, Bills, Patriots. You could argue if they don't win one of those Jets games.
6: Chargers.
4: I don't know where – maybe the Chargers at the end of the year. But, I mean, there are not a lot of wins. That's a hard schedule for a team that stinks.
6: I think they'll get one or two. And if I had to guess, that's the team that's going to have the number one pick and decide which quarterback they want to take, or they want to take Jeremiah Smith.
4: Yeah, that's exactly right. Let's go to Jessica's in D.C. Jessica, D.C., are you with me?
9: Yes, sir. Hey, I just was calling to say, who cares if they move the time to the game? I'm a lifelong Cleveland fan, and I even skipped school to go to the World Series when it was at night. I drove from college to Cleveland to go to the game, and then I went back to school, and
4: that's
9: I missed class, and I ended up getting an A instead of an A in the class because I skipped class.
4: See, that's my girl. That's a real fan right there. Like, see, you understand, Jessica, life hands you adversity, right? And what you have to do in life is battle the adversity and succeed. You know, complainers, they fail. People who succeed, they overcome adversity. Jessica, and you sound like one of those people.
6: Actually, they just changed their minds. I think they're going to play the game at 2 a.m., Matt. Let's play it at 2 o'clock in the morning and just see who shows up. Anybody want to go? Jessica will be there.
4: Jeremy is in Joplin, Missouri. Jeremy, how are you? I may be in your town tomorrow, depending on how the traffic is.
10: Yeah, that's what I called for. So I'm originally from Joplin, Missouri. I live outside Little Rock, Arkansas now. But what I was calling to say is, if you happen to go to Joplin, Missouri tomorrow, you should do the show from a family-owned business that my family kind of owns. So it's called Hackett Hot Wings in Joplin, Missouri.
4: I'm going to go ahead and tell you, I'm going to Hackett Hot Wings. If that sounds like the kind of place I want to be in. Do they want me? Have you asked your family yet?
10: Hey, man, you can go. I'll call ahead sure it's all right, but I'm sure they'd love to have you there.
4: Perfect. All right. Appreciate the call. Hackett Hot Wings tomorrow.
6: Boy, we've given away $50. You got a location for tomorrow. We've accomplished a lot.
3: This is why I've accomplished a lot today.
4: This is why I go on the road. You never know what's going to happen. You could end up at Hackett Hot Wings in Joplin, Missouri. Lamar Jackson may be back for week 6 versus the Browns. Adam Schefter said there's a realistic chance he will play against your Browns. Probably another thing for you to whine about, that Lamar would get healthy right in time for a game against your team.
6: Let's just change the time of this game, too, while we're at it. Let's play this game at 9 o'clock in the morning and just see what happens and see who's around. This doesn't surprise me. I think he could have played against the Falcons, but it was the Falcons. This is a division game, and the Ravens know, I think, that they need to load manage Lamar. Matt, I'm calling this the first ever instance of football load management.
4: I feel like that's happened before with players. It doesn't often happen with quarterbacks, because not having a quarterback changes the makeup of your team. But, you know, if you're going to have if you're going to have a quarterback that you use as a backup, Tyler Huntley has done it for so long for Lamar Jackson. It's actually not one that work. That's too bad. Snoop has been a great backup. I think the Browns, you should take this as a compliment. Normally, if you were going to load manage, you would load manage against the Browns.
6: Yep.
4: But you all are good enough that I think they want to have their best roster on the field.
6: This is the first step towards getting your game flexed into a better time window, actually, is that Lamar decided it was worth getting on the plane and playing against you. You know the Browns are on their way up. If they need, they think they need Lamar Jackson in order to beat you. But let's be real. Like, the Ravens and the Bills are in a similar spot. They both absolutely positively have to have their starting quarterbacks. Otherwise, their teams are probably not even making the playoffs.
4: I think that's exactly, that's definitely true. What was the name of it? Was it Hector's Hot Wings? Is that where they told me
6: Hackett.
4: To go?
6: Hackett.
4: That, see, that sounds, again, maybe it's terrible, but a place called Hackett's Hot Wings sounds like it would be good, doesn't it? Like, that sounds like the kind of place I would like.
6: Okay, 4.3 stars on.
4: That's good, because people online are mean. 4.3 stars on Google reviews is actually a really good number.
6: And there are almost 1,500 Google
4: See,
6: reviews.
4: That means, oh, this place is going to be so good. James, Josiah, y'all are going to be, Aaron's going to be sitting out there whining on the baseball field, and I'm going to be eating a big old Hackett hot wing.
6: So they say they're like a Memphis-style hot wing.
4: I don't know what that means, but it sounds good.
11: It sounds like you're going to find out tomorrow.
4: What's a Memphis-style hot wing?
6: I don't know. It doesn't explain. It just says that they have them, and they're a ton of flavors. Oh, my gosh, 17 different flavors.
4: Oh, gosh.
6: And you get, with every wing order, you get carrots, celery, blue cheese, or ranch dressing upon request.
4: Sounds great. I'm not giving you $50, by the way, Joplin, Missouri. Bart took the only $50 that we get. Who's up next on here? Is Ask Anything Wednesday. You took all my calls off the screen, James. Who's on here? I want another one. All right. I don't know what's happening.
11: No, I got, so, there you go.
4: Okay, let's go to William in South Carolina. Go ahead, William.
12: Yeah, I was just wondering, my Ask Anything Wednesday question is Jalen Hurts the worst quarterback to ever play the sport? He's averaging 16 completions over the last three games and 120 yards and a 55% completion rate. The guy is awful. He needs to be traded or just...
4: But okay, Pat, so how do you explain... Are you an Eagles fan, William? Well, he's gone. How do you explain... thank you, William. I appreciate the call.
6: Okay, go ahead, man. I'm sorry.
4: No, I'm just, how do you explain the success of winning a Super Bowl and being what Jalen Hurts has become 2 years later?
6: I think coordinators are incredibly important, especially when you don't have a strong offensive-minded coach. And I think Jalen Hurts misses Kellen Moore. And I think that the Lions miss Ben Johnson. You know, some of these teams.
4: Oh, well, that's clear.
6: Yeah,
4: that's clear.
6: And Aaron Glenn.
4: Although their offense has gotten better. I mean, their offense is, for all the talk about Ben Johnson, I believe, do they lead the league in points? I think they do, actually. But your point is valid. I mean, the defense
6: I have a theory. If you have a great offensive coordinator and you have one of these sort of CEO coaches like Sirianni is, you might want to think about replacing that guy with the offensive coordinator. And we'll see. Let's see how this goes in Buffalo, because I think that's kind of what they were worried about.
4: That's exactly
6: what
4: they did.
6: Joe Brady was going to take a job somewhere else. They wanted him to be their head coach, so they got rid of Sean McDermott.
4: That's exactly what they did in Buffalo. 888-SAY-ESPN. I'm here in Mount Vernon, Illinois. Matt and Myron on the road. And by Matt and Myron on the road, I mean Matt's on the road and Myron's not on the show. We will.
6: And I'm at home in my basement having fun and giving away your money to Bart in Mount Vernon.
4: Just for the record, Matt and Myron, I am on the road. It's Matt Myron, and yet if you click on the ESPN app, it's still just a picture of Myron. He's not even on the show, and they only have a picture of Myron up on the thing.
6: What happened? Like,
4: I don't know.
6: Does anybody – because it was a picture of both of you at one point, right?
4: I think so, and I think they just decided we're not going to allow him to be on there anymore. Maybe cuts are coming. We'll deal with a little bit of college football and more here on Matt Myron.
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8: Here's your Tri-Cities weather forecast. Chance for showers this afternoon. Otherwise, cloudy skies expected. High temperatures reach up to 57. Northeasterly winds 8 to 15 miles per hour. Cloudy skies expected again tonight. Thunderstorms likely. Lows dip down to about 46. Rain showers likely tomorrow, high of 55, overcast skies. From the Weatherology Weather Center, I'm meteorologist Jennifer Wojcicki. Currently, it's 51 degrees.

0: I love this song, not gonna lie to you. This is one of my favorites. I don't know anybody that doesn't like this. Do you, Aaron? It's Matt Myron here on ESPN Radio.
1: This is the song that got the most people onto the dance floor at my bar mitzvah. And we had like a choreographed dance that we put together. And it was to 500 Miles by, what's the name of the band? The Proclaimers or something?
0: The Proclaimers, yeah. Yes. It's the Proclaimers. Yeah.
1: Uh-huh.
0: It's but your bar mitzvah.
1: But the
0: what is a wait a minute. How many bar mitzvahs do they have in Cleveland a year?
1: Millions. I mean, there's...
0: Really?
1: Yes. Like, okay. Especially when you live where I live, Matt, there's a bar mitzvah happening.
0: Okay, I just didn't know. I didn't know if there was a lot of... I'm learning... The good thing about you is I'm learning more about Cleveland than I ever have known before. 888-SAY-ESPN, where it's Ask Anything Wednesday. We're going to get back to your calls in a second, but Major League Baseball postseason is on ESPN Radio. Catch it on the app and ESPN Radio today. It's Game 3, the NLCS. Brewers and Dodgers coverage begins at 7:30 Eastern, presented by other people call it Gusto, but it's actually Gusto. Appreciate
2: you
0: them.
2: You have always called it Gusto.
0: Yeah, I'm a big Gusto fan. Are you? So they're going to play Shohei, even though he's swinging like my co-host Ryan Lemon when he tries to hit a baseball. Do you support that decision?
1: I do, because I think just his presence in the lineup impacts things. I think the Dodgers are in trouble regardless. But Matt, it did occur to me that he's setting up for some kind of Kurt Gibson moment in this, right? Because the Dodgers have this history of an injured star having
0: somehow
1: hitting a home run. Like they're it feels. But for Dave Roberts and Shohei to both say, he's really close. Like I don't know what that means. In baseball, either you get a hit or you don't. I don't know what being close is.
0: Yeah, but you can't. I mean, to me, I don't care if he's good enough. He can't. You don't bench one of the 10 best players of all time. You just don't. In their prime. I mean, if he was 42 years old losing the ball in center field like Willie Mays, I would understand. But, I mean, this is like, if he's good enough to play, I'd rather have 70% Shohei Ohtani
1: than 100% a backup.
0: Yeah,
1: four other MVPs on their team or something?
0: Yeah.
1: Like,
0: so
1: it's not they're going to try to cry foul and say, oh, I can't believe this bad luck fell upon us. Like, no, you have Mookie.
0: Yeah, they don't get to do that. They don't get to complain. And, they got to win tonight. It's 2-0. I mean, you got to win. I bet Shohei gets a big hit. I don't know if they win the game, but I get it. Bet he gets a big hit. I'm a Carolina Hurricanes fan.
1: Yes.
0: Last night, so Alex Ovechkin is getting like a farewell tour.
1: Mm-hmm.
0: So basically the last time he plays at every arena, he's going to get a send-off. And the first last arena he's going to was last night in Raleigh against Carolina Hurricanes. It was interesting because like they've been rivals. They've had some really big games over the years. So it was kind of weird that they went first. But, you know, they do this thing where they give gifts. Right, like they give gifts to Kareem Abdul-Jabbar, got a bunch of them. So I think every team is planning on giving Ovechkin a gift. Which
1: no,
0: I think is
1: no chance. Tom Dundon paid for this gift. The owner of the Hurricanes, the cheapest guy in
0: maybe
1: sports,
0: not,
1: right?
0: but not too cheap to win a Stanley Cup. But so the Canes go first, and you know what do you get a guy that has everything? And the Canes decided to buy him a forklift. That was their goodbye gift to him.
1: No,
0: they gave him a forklift.
1: Some sponsor offered the forklift, and so that's what they decided to give. Matt, there's no chance they paid full price for a forklift.
0: So can I ask a question? And I'm a Canes fan, and I watched a lot of hockey last night in that frozen frenzy thing. I never saw an explanation of why a forklift. What was there? Was it? Was it this? Is he? What was the reason?
2: So I looked it up, and the only thing that I could find was that it might be a play on him saying one time, "The Russian machine never breaks," and so they gave him a machine. I don't know. That's the only thing. Because I wondered the same thing.
0: Part of me wondered. I wondered if it was Aaron that they were just like, okay, what do we have in here that we don't need anymore?
1: Yeah.
2: It's a last minute. Like, yeah.
0: It was a last minute
1: again
0: gift.
1: I hate to stereotype this owner who I think put the name of his cat on the Stanley Cup or something.
0: He did, yes.
1: But So a forklift can cost anywhere from $5,000 to more than $100,000.
0: They did not buy the $100,000
1: forklift. And also, I think they gave him a used forklift. Like, what if you're Ovi, what are you going to do with a forklift?
0: Well, the first thing I thought is, how do you get it home? They can't put it on the team plane, right? He's going back to Washington, but I assume after that, back to Russia. I mean, what's he going to do with this forklift? You can't take that through security.
2: Was he on the side of I-95 last night, just driving the forklift back to D.C.?
0: I just find that there. You, I know, have listed some of the gifts that Kareem Abdul-Jabbar got given.
1: Yeah.
0: But I'm sitting here looking at all of them, and there's a lot of great ones. But I don't think any are weirder than a forklift.
1: He got a CD player from the Sixers in 1989, which that in 1989 that was the greatest
0: pretty
1: gift
0: good technology.
1: You could give somebody.
0: Yeah.
1: The Bucks gave Kareem a Harley Davidson motorcycle.
0: Now that to me is like a real gift, right?
1: Right. Like that's Kareem probably, I imagine, still has that motorcycle, right?
0: I would think so, yeah.
1: So why did the Cavs give Kareem an Iranian carpet and conga drums?
0: That's a really good question. Well, Kareem is kind of a hippie. Maybe they thought he would like pull a Matthew McConaughey and just sit on the carpet and play the drums naked or something.
1: Matt, I think you guys need a recurring segment all year. What Ovechkin got at his most recent stop and ranking all the gifts.
0: I think that's a great idea. James, you need to keep up every time because the Canes have already played him twice in Raleigh. So that was why it was the last time for him. I want to see if any team produces a weirder gift than a forklift, because I can't imagine a team. Maybe that's just what it is. Everyone just tries to think of the oddest thing they can give him. But forklift, to me, is the strangest thing I can imagine.
1: The Nuggets gave Kareem a Vail ski trip for two. Kareem definitely never redeemed that. Can you imagine?
0: Well, there's 7-1 person that wants to ski. I like. Can I give you the cheapest one on your list? Is that the Bulls gave him a fishing rod?
1: Thanks, Bulls.
0: Thank you for this fishing rod.
1: Appreciated artist Gilmore. Like, why did they give it?
2: He got a motorcycle out of this. He got a sailboat. A 24-foot
0: sailboat. But then for the Nets, the Nets just gave him a VCR. Yeah, that's right.
2: Still cutting edge back then.
0: I feel like I had a VCR in 1989. We will continue this very important conversation and do a little bit of NFL. That's next here on Matt and Myra.
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17: In Los Angeles, it will be game three between the Dodgers and the Brewers. Milwaukee looking to take a commanding 3-0 lead. The American League Championship Series continues tomorrow afternoon in Cleveland with the Guardians and Rays now tied at one apiece. ESPN Radio's Mike Cousins was asked who has the edge after Tampa even the series last night.
18: I think it's going to be Cleveland because they're going back home. And the last time that they played there was when they were able to clinch the division series against the White Sox. What they didn't do early in that series was win the first two games at home.
17: Tomorrow afternoon's game has been moved to the afternoon. It was scheduled for 6 Eastern. It will now be at 1 Eastern because of the weather forecast in Cleveland. The Phillies are bringing back Don Mattingly as manager on a 2-year extension, but the Astros are not bringing back Joe Espada as their skipper. In football news, Ravens quarterback Lamar Jackson is not practicing today. He's still considered day-to-day with an ankle injury. Falcons coach Kevin Stefanski says quarterback Michael Penix Jr. should be able to play on Sunday against the Bears after injuring his rib last Sunday night.

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1: And at guard, 6'4", from Kentucky,
0: Matt Jones.
2: Maurice in Jacksonville. Go, Maurice.
3: I've been living for 49 years. This is the most coaching vacancies I have ever seen in the NFL at 10. It's brutal. This is the most brutal one I've seen since I've been living.
0: Myron Metcalf.
4: After you turn 40, black folks love to tell you how long they've been in the land of the living. They love it. Because he said, since I've been living, like he was 89.
2: I know.
4: Like
2: he's 49.
4: But he said it like he'd been through some things over the course of history.
2: Yeah, he did say that, like, when I was at the Spanish-American War.
4: he said, you know, I was sitting at a coffee table with Dr. Martin Luther King, Jr., and I said, are we sure about the march?
2: I was sitting with Martin, and we were like, I don't know about this mentor hire in Baltimore.
0: Matt and Myron on ESPN Radio and on the ESPN app.
2: It's Matt Myron here on ESPN Radio. Hour two, coming to you live from Mount Vernon, Illinois, at the Buffalo Wild Wings, where things have calmed down a little bit at 4 Eastern. A lot of the guy who ate 50 wings is gone. Bart's gone. It's just me and Aaron Goldhammer, ready to go. 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It is Ask Anything Wednesday. You can ask any question, and we might answer it. Before I take a couple, I want to ask you a question, Aaron. So, Kentucky, today's SEC Media Day for basketball.
5: Yes.
2: Myron is down there.
5: Yes, LSU is not attending.
2: LSU had extreme fog and was not able to.
5: They got stuck in the fog, right.
2: They were not able to come, but Kentucky did go, and Zoom Diallo is going to be Kentucky's point guard next year.
5: Okay.
2: And he was asked about his off-season training regimen, mm-hmm. and here was his answer. I'm a lambitarian right now. I only eat lamb.
5: What? That's not a thing. No, I'm sorry, Matt. Someone paid him. The National Lamb Council or something is funding his NIL.
2: Well, I wanted to ask you. I didn't look it up. Is there such a thing as being a lambitarian? You
5: I've
2: don't
5: heard
2: eat
5: of a
2: meat?
5: Vegetarian. I've heard of a pescatarian. I've never heard of a lambitarian.
2: But, okay, so a pescatarian is you don't eat meat except fish.
5: Correct.
2: Is it possible to only eat meat if it's lamb?
5: Why would you... You just have this philosophy against lambs, like they're worth.
2: No, pro lamb. But oh, no, you're saying
5: you're
2: they want to kill the lambs. Okay, you're anti-lamb.
5: Right. Yeah, right. You're a vegetarian because you don't want to kill all the animals. They're
2: one might even say like
5: whatever.
2: One might say even like an escaped criminal. He's on the lamb. James, is there such a thing as a lambitarian?
6: Yeah, I mean, I'm looking, and the first thing that pops up in Google is a lambitarian is a person who eats an exclusive diet of lamb, excluding all other types of meat and animal products.
2: So it's a real thing.
6: So maybe it is.
2: Interesting. I have never in my life known
5: lambitarian. But did anybody ask why you're a lambitarian?
2: I don't see a follow-up question. Maybe that's what Myron's working on, was the follow-up to why are you a lambitarian?
6: I'm with Goldhammer. I think this is Big Lamb getting to your guy. And
2: you think he has an NIL deal with lamb?
6: Yeah, I think so.
5: Uh-huh. Yep, lamb chop, play along, whatever. Whoever.
2: Well, I tell you, when Myron comes back tomorrow, when Myron comes back tomorrow, we will ask him if he was able to get to the bottom of why Zoom Diallo is a lambitarian. I will say, 888-SAY-ESPN, if you are a lambitarian, feel free to weigh in. Let's go to Jeremy in Michigan. Go ahead, Jeremy. Jeremy.
7: Yes, hi. Hey, hello. Hi, how are you doing?
2: Go ahead. Anytime you're ready.
7: All right. So, question for both of you guys. Do you guys have a recipe that you, like, either learned to make or made or created yourself when you were younger that you still make today?
5: Yes.
2: What is it? I don't cook. So.
5: I make a dish called Hammer Time Pasta. It's named after me.
2: Yes. Sounds like something I would get at Olive Garden. What is it?
5: It is fresh tomatoes. It's like a Mediterranean pasta. Arugula, feta cheese, Kalamata olives, olive oil, salt, pepper, and it's delicious.
2: Hearing you describe the ingredients, now I know why you're complaining about the game. You are a Karen, aren't you?
5: No, I make a good pasta.
2: You make a foo-foo pasta with arugula. And okay, gotcha.
5: It belongs on any Italian restaurant menu, and it's my go-to.
2: Like all, yeah. Like all great Italian dishes, it's called Hammer Time pasta.
8: Hammer Time is the least bougie name, too, for the bougiest
2: that
8: dish.
2: That is true. I would hear Hammer Time pasta, and I would think it would have, like, you know, beef on it and stuff, and instead it's got arugula.
6: If that was on a menu, I would absolutely get it.
2: Yeah, Lamar is in Texas. Go ahead, Lamar.
9: Good afternoon, guys. Listen, I got a question about the SEC. So we're talking about Kentucky. Let's just say Kentucky wins out. Okay. Their schedule is easy as pie.
2: Hang on. Why do you say it's easy as pie? If they were to win out, which I don't think they're going to, but if they were to, they would have beaten LSU, Texas A&M, Tennessee, Florida, Oklahoma, Louisville. They would have beaten like the third best team in the ACC. They would have beaten eight SEC teams. What makes that easy? Who's playing a harder schedule than that?
9: But we're looking at the teams that they beat. They beat LSU, but I mean, LSU is on the way down. I mean, they're going to lose at least two of the next.
5: Well, they beat South Carolina, who suddenly doesn't look so bad. They beat Texas A&M.
2: They would have to have beaten Florida. They would have to have beaten Tennessee. Now, I mean, you're right that they wouldn't have beaten Texas, Georgia, or Alabama, maybe the three best teams in the SEC. But find me who out there would be 11-1 that would have a better schedule than that.
5: Totally agree if they end the season on a winning streak, beating
2: all of those
5: teams.
2: I mean, they're not
5: going to
2: do that. Yeah, they're not going to do that probably. But Lamar, I guess my point is,
5: who won more and still make it though, Matt?
2: I think they could. It depends on what everybody else does, but I think they could. But Lamar, like I mean, there's no team from the Big Ten, the ACC, or the Big 12 that's going to have played a schedule anywhere near that, right?
9: Well, I mean, we're looking at Ohio State. They're going to lose how many more? Ohio State's playing a pretty tough schedule. I mean,
2: okay, so
5: Ohio State's just going to make the playoff. Nobody's saying Kentucky's as good as Ohio State.
2: No, we're not. But here's the difference, Lamar, and I think this is the difference between the SEC and the other leagues. Ohio State, yes. Do they have hard games? They play Texas and Indiana. Sure, those are hard games. But the difference between the SEC and even the Big Ten is that when you play teams, Aaron, 4 through 13 in the SEC,
5: right,
2: you're playing really good teams. Now, is Miami as good as any SEC team? Sure. Is Notre Dame? Sure. Is Ohio State? Sure. But the difference is, like, who's the 13th best team in the SEC? Mississippi State, South Carolina? Those teams would be better than all but, like, 4 teams in the Big Ten.
5: Whereas Rutgers, who is on a lot of Big Ten schedules, and Maryland and some of those games in the Big Ten are really exhibition games for
2: Ohio even
5: State.
2: The mid-tier teams in the Big Ten are not great.
5: I don't think
2: Northwestern's mid-tier. I think Northwestern's like the fourth or fifth best team in that league.
5: Iowa, Wisconsin, those are hard places to win, Matt.
2: But they're not as hard mid-tier in the SEC as Oklahoma and Texas A&M. Right. You don't think Oklahoma and Texas A&M are better than Purdue and Minnesota and Iowa?
5: Depends on the year. I mean, I think it's not nothing that the last few national champions have all been out of the Big Ten. Now Michigan.
2: But again, that's the top. The top of the league is different. I will grant you that the top of the league of Big Ten has actually been better than the SEC. But what makes the SEC different is in most years, outside of one or two games, there are no gimmies. And that's just not true about the other leagues.
5: So if Kentucky makes the college football playoff, okay?
2: Yes.
5: Is Kentucky right now football in better shape than Kentucky basketball?
2: Well, certainly if they make the playoff, yes. I mean, I don't know that they are. I don't think you can say that right now. Look, I mean, they're playing Oklahoma this weekend. I'm going on the road. By the way, this is a great weekend of college football. I want to read you something. I mean, it's a great weekend.
5: Yeah,
2: Kentucky
5: games,
2: Oklahoma's
5: games
2: like
5: are really, Ohio State it's like Indiana's that, this weekend. It would be a really good game.
2: Yeah, it's like the eighth best game. But my point is, if they win this game, they will have won in consecutive weeks at A&M, at South Carolina, LSU at home, at Oklahoma.
5: That's a pretty good run.
2: I don't care who you are. Football history,
5: I would think.
2: Yeah,
5: I don't think
2: that's
5: done
2: a pretty
5: that
2: good
5: ever.
2: Run.
5: Yeah.
2: All right, let's talk about some of the games this weekend because they're amazing. Ohio State and Indiana. They basically have been in a back and forth rivalry. What was once a basketball rivalry in like the 50s and 60s is now like the preeminent Big Ten football rivalry. Game is in Indiana. You could make an argument that this is one of the maybe the biggest regular season game in Bloomington, maybe ever. Who do you see? What do you see happening?
5: Well, I think Ohio State this year is a lot more talented than Indiana is. Fernando Mendoza is not walking through that door in Bloomington. They played a clear trap game last week against Nebraska that they almost and maybe should have, Matt, lost. I think Ohio State, from a talent perspective, is far beyond Indiana. And I can't believe Ohio State's only a 3.5-point favorite in this game. It's not like they're going into the swamp or between the hedges or something. I think Ohio State will win this game by a touchdown. At least I just don't think Indiana is as good as they were last year.
2: I would take Ohio State by 2 touchdowns. And part of that is, you know, I grew up watching horrible Indiana football for 40 years. Even though they won the national championship, it's hard for me to get over that. But the biggest thing is they don't have Mendoza, right? And they also had six other guys get drafted. And I think 3.5, to me, Ohio State is like a juggernaut, even though they lost to Texas. I think Ohio State wins easy. Now, you also have Alabama at Tennessee. That's the biggest rivalry in college football that nobody knows is a rivalry unless you're in those two fan bases. Those two fan bases really hate each other. I mean, really hate each other. They play the second weekend of October every single year. This game is in Knoxville. I think Alabama should be on upset alert. They're an 8.5-point favorite. That seems way too high to me.
5: It's a lot. And also Alabama, I think, is, you know, coming off a really physical Saturday night emotional loss to Georgia where they kind of got robbed and they got to turn around and then play this game. I kind of like Tennessee in this spot to at least keep this game close, Matt.
2: I agree. I think they'll keep it close. I think Alabama will win, but I will say this. If you're Alabama, you were on top of the world just a couple weeks ago. If you lose this game, there are still hard games on Alabama's schedule in the back half. You could eliminate yourself from the playoff if you don't win this game halfway through the year. This is a big one.
5: Matt, at no place in sports do you go from the hot seat to coach of the year and then back on the hot seat as fast as you do.
2: That's
5: in the post-Saban
2: you are exactly
5: era
2: right
5: at Alabama. Yeah.
2: And then people who know BYU football more than me, which is virtually everyone, they are saying that Notre Dame at BYU might be the biggest game in that stadium's history, as this is the first time BYU has ever hosted a top 10 game where both teams are in the top 10. It will be on ESPN on Saturday night. It's really Notre Dame's one of only two hard games they have all year.
5: Right.
2: Who wins?
5: Well, I think Notre Dame will win because I think they might be the best team in college football. They have really good top-end talent, best defensive player in college football. I think the best quarterback in college football. So I expect them to beat BYU handily here. And then I'm interested to see how they match up with Miami because I think that could be a national championship game preview. Maybe I just haven't seen enough of BYU yet, but I don't think that they can hang on the field with some of the top-level players fighting.
2: I don't either. I think the Big 12 is just a notch below as a conference. Notre Dame, to me, is an S. I mean, they should be an SEC or Big Ten school. I just think they're on a different level. But I am excited for this atmosphere. I think BYU has one of the hidden great atmospheres for big games, and I think that'll be fun for the national audience to see. We go to the sneakiest game that no one – you look at the names and you go, who cares, but is a huge game for playoff implications, Missouri and Ole Miss. Both these teams – Missouri's undefeated. Yeah, I think they are undefeated. Ole Miss has one loss. This could be a playoff elimination game as well down in Oxford.
5: And it's two of the best quarterbacks in college football this year. Austin Simmons has been great at Missouri, and they are
2: undefeated. Who originally was at Ole Miss.
5: And then Trinidad Chambliss, who was able to stay at Ole Miss, even though maybe he should have had to go to the NFL. I think this is a game where Trinidad Chambliss puts himself back in the Heisman conversation. And I think Ole Miss is good enough to be able to get by Missouri. I'm not overly convinced that they're a playoff team, but I do think that they'll win this game on Saturday.
2: All right, and then the one I'm going to, Kentucky and Oklahoma, do you give my Cates a chance?
5: I do. I smell letdown from the Sooners after they pulled off the upset of the year at the Texas State Fair last week. I'd love to go and look historically how the team plays after beating Texas or pulling a big upset over Texas. I don't think they're going to do this and put themselves back in the conversation. I think the Oklahoma team that lost to Michigan is going to show up on Saturday, and I kind of like Kentucky in this spot, Matt.
2: Man, I hope so. I mean, think about this. What if this would be the fourth straight game Kentucky would have won as a touchdown or more underdog? Well, Kentucky is ranked 15th in the country, and they are a touchdown underdog to an unranked team. That can't happen that often in sports, right?
5: Also, Matt, Oklahoma can't score. Like, I'm convinced if Kentucky can get to 20 points, they're going to win.
2: Yeah. I will say, if they win this game, this will be the best Kentucky football run of my lifetime. Now, you know, what it ends up as when it's all over, we'll see. 888-SAY-ESPN. Who's up next, James? Let's go to Willie in Memphis. Go ahead, Willie.
10: What's up, Matt?
2: What's going on, my friend?
10: Nothing much. I was calling, not a question, but I wanted to help you with your Black Fab. When you talk about the purple suit, first of all, we don't call it purple. We call it lavender or lilac.
2: Just to give people some context, including Aaron, because he's very white. We were talking about the Myron and I whether I could pull off like a Black Flash look, like real high fashion. And I said I had a purple suit, and you're saying, Willie, if I'm going to do that, I need to call it lavender.
10: A lavender or lilac, and then it's just not a purple suit. You got to have it's a suit kit. It comes with a lid, a tie, suit, socks, and gator shoes, and all of it is one color.
2: What if I told you, Willie, that I have that? What if I told you that when I bought this suit, I bought a purple hat, I bought a purple tie, I bought purple socks, and I bought exactly gator skin purple shoes? What if I told you that my outfit that I was talking about included all of those things?
5: What decade did you buy all of this?
2: Like 8 years ago. It was like 8 years ago.
10: Well, first of all, stop calling it purple. You know, like I said, you got to go to exotic like an apricot or, you know, kiwi. You don't call it just a simple purple.
2: Okay, and so it was lilac. It was lilac. Is that better?
10: Exactly. And Goldhammer know the story you can go to get this in Cleveland called Mr. Albert.
5: Oh, of course. So that's where, Willie, thank you for the call. Shout out to Mr. Albert's. That's where Craig Sager, Matt, bought a lot of his clothes. Mr. Albert's menswear in downtown Cleveland. It has an not that I shop there, but it's a legendary place.
2: Yeah, so I bought mine at Broadway Fashions in Louisville on 37th and Broadway. And you walk in, very colorful array of suits. And I said, give me the one that you think best would showcase my swag. And they went with what I just described a little while ago.
5: Did you wear this?
2: The Kentucky Oaks horse race, the day before the Kentucky Derby.
5: Only once, or you've worn it to the Oaks multiple times?
2: I've only worn it once. It's one of those things that once you wear it, people remember it.
5: It's hard to repeat.
2: It's like a wedding dress. You do it one time, and then you hope you don't ever have to bring it out again.
5: Did you get this suit on trade in exchange for some Kentucky sports radio commercials? Or you paid cash?
2: I paid for it. I actually have my co-host, who's sitting right here next to me in my local show, just sent it. This is a terrible picture of me. Why did you send that one? Right, I'm going to send it to you, Aaron, so that you can see what I look like. It's Matt Myron on ESPN Radio. There are always crazy quotes that come around in the world of sports. We're going to do them next in the segment, They Said What, here on Matt Myron.
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0: /livestock markets. Megan?
1: Thanks, John. Direct cash cattle trade activity was quiet Wednesday. Asking prices did resurface in Texas at $230 live. It appears it's going to be another week where sellers are holding out for additional dollars, and that's likely going to push any significant trade volume until sometime Thursday or Friday. Estimated cattle slaughter was 110,000 head, down 1,000 on the week and down about 10,000 on the year. The cash hog market continues to struggle to find any significant support. Processors have leverage and are using it, and they're moving desired numbers without having to bid up. Supplies of market-ready hogs are ample, and the market continues to monitor demand, and there are lingering concerns about long-term strength. Estimated hog slaughter for Wednesday was 497,000 head. That's up 2,000 on the week and up about 3,000 on the year. With John Perkins, I'm Megan Grebner, Brownfield Ag News.
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9: I'm Ed Banger. The National League Championship Series continues tonight with Game 3 between the Dodgers and the Brewers in Los Angeles. L.A. will look to get back into the series with the Brewers holding a 2-0 lead. Milwaukee manager Pat Murphy talked about the value of William Contreras in his lineup.
10: This kid wants it. He doesn't believe in days off. He doesn't believe in being injured. He played 1 year with a broken hand. And he wants to excel.
9: Game 4 will be tomorrow night at 8 Eastern. Meanwhile, Game 3 of the ALCS was scheduled for 6 Eastern tomorrow. It has been pushed up to 1 Eastern because of the weather forecast in Cleveland. Rays and Guardians tied at a game apiece. Astros manager Joe Espada will not return next season, but Phillies manager Don Mattingly will. He gets a 2-year extension. Football news, Ravens quarterback Lamar Jackson did not practice today and is still considered day-to-day with his ankle injury. According to ESPN, Jeremy Fowler, Broncos safety Talanoa Hufanga is expected to miss multiple weeks with an ankle injury. Falcons coach Kevin Stefanski says quarterback Michael Penix Jr. should be able to play on Sunday when the Falcons take on the Bears despite a rib injury.
11: Hey, it's Evan Cohen. Coming up Thursday, we'll react to Game 3 of the National League Championship Series. Plus, I'll tell you which QB is in most danger of getting benched. It's Unsportsmanlike, 6 a.m. Eastern, right here on ESPN Radio, ESPN 2, and ESPNU.
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14: 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That's kind of how I feel about Mason Rudolph. 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
2: It's Matt Myron here on ESPN Radio. I'm on the road on my way to Norman, Oklahoma. Tonight being Springfield, Missouri, playing at the Ha Ha Hut, which is presented by Progressive Insurance. Every time around this week, we like to play the best quotes from around the world of sports and say, what were they thinking? In a segment we like to call, They Said What?
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6: Say what?
2: My favorite part of that intro is Myron, just because the voice is so, when he tries to be the host, that's my favorite thing. All right, so I guess, James, you're going to tell me who these people are, and then we'll play the clip. What's first?
7: Yep. All right, so earlier on the Rich Eisen show, Rich revealed something that he likes to do at the movie theaters, and here's them talking about it today.
8: I go Raisinettes, and you put them in the popcorn.
9: Well, yeah, I'm with Mike.
8: And you put them in the popcorn.
9: And Goobers are my two. Because most theaters, it's
8: all of what
9: Goobers.
8: We said goes in the popcorn, right?
9: Yeah.
10: No.
9: No, you got to put them in there.
10: Nah. That's animal.
8: No, it's not animal.
10: Yes, it is.
8: You know, it's called Next Level.
11: No, I got a palate for popcorn, and I got a palate for chocolate.
8: Right,
11: and
8: do you put it all together.
9: Because the theaters that sell Goobers don't have Reese's Pieces and vice versa, so it just depends on what theater you go to. Yeah. I get one of the two.
8: Guys.
10: Level butter? You got to level the butter.
8: Chocolate
10: level
8: the and butter. Peanut butter go together, as we all know.
10: No.
8: So this stuff in popcorn is just the next step.
11: Oh, no.
10: No.
7: So you guys end on putting your chocolate into your popcorn at the movie theater? Like mixing it all around?
2: How many people are on that show?
7: There's a lot of them.
2: There were like 45 people talking there.
7: Brockman.
2: How many people are on Rich Eisen's show?
11: I was on Rich Eisen today, by the way. Just to admit it. Well, I'm doing this.
2: Did the other people get to have their name on it? I mean, it's like Rich Eisen and there are 47 people chiming in during that.
12: It really is Rich Eisen and friends.
2: But, like, who are all those people? I mean, I just was hearing voices. Rich Eisen, the only part I took from that, first of all, I've mixed chocolate and popcorn. I think that's good. Is that Rich Eisen said he goes to the movie theater and eats Raisinettes? I didn't know anyone ate. Who eats Raisinettes?
11: I don't know that I've ever had a Raisinette. And also, I have a strong opinion that I think movie theater popcorn is highly, highly overrated.
2: Well, I would disagree with you on that. Is Rich Eisen, like... The only reason you would eat Raisinettes is if you wanted to stay regular. Like, he's not that old. Like,
11: he's worried about his fiber intake. So
12: like, instead of prune juice, you go Raisinettes?
2: Yeah, I mean, Rich Eisen's, like, what, in his 50s? Why is he eating Raisinettes? Does he drink Ensure while he does it at the theater? What is that?
11: He gives you hard candy if you run into him out on the street. He'll give you a nice little butterscotch.
2: You walk up to Rich Eisen and he hands you a Werther's and he says, go have a good day, son. What's next?
7: I'll pass on commenting on Rich
2: Eisen. I love you, Rich Eisen, by the way. I just didn't think you were old enough to eat Raisinettes. All right, what's next?
7: Let's go with Mike Evans. I had a little bit of a trash talk session with Trayvon Diggs in the 49ers game this weekend. Looked at the back of the guy's jersey.
2: I love this.
7: He didn't know who he was. And then they asked him about it after the game, and here's what he said.
13: I mean, I was blocking him until the whistle, and he said something like, I'm doing extra or something like that. And I didn't know that was him at first, because I played against him a few times, and we always been cool. You know, he was a good player. And I honestly didn't know it was him, because in the helmet, it's hard to tell sometimes. And, you know, we were talking trash, and I think I, like, pushed him, and then I was like, who are you? And I looked to make sure. Like, oh, it's Diggs. and then he mushed me. It should have been a penalty.
2: I wish he hadn't explained it, Aaron, because I thought – he was doing it like he didn't know who he was, like he wasn't good enough to be on his radar, at which point I thought it was like elite trash talk. But nevertheless, it was still a great moment.
11: And I think his explanation just goes to show, I think it actually takes it to a whole nother level, that he knew who he was, but he wasn't playing well enough to actually stand out in his mind.
2: Ooh, interesting.
11: So he was like, okay, well, which one of these random Seahawk cornerbacks are you? Mike Evans is a Hall of Famer. Just instant Hall of Famer.
2: He's been great this year, too.
11: Yeah. really good acquisition in the offseason. A lot of times there's an under-the-radar veteran sign like that that makes a difference for a team, and I think he's helped take Purdy to another level. He's a really good player.
2: I was kind of guilty of thinking that maybe his best days were behind him, but he's been great. You know, if you were to do an MVP ranking and exclude quarterbacks, which, of course, they would never do, Mike Evans would be in the top five, I think, so far this year, if you were to do that and take Brock Purdy out. What's next?
7: Michael Porter Jr., the Nets forward. He won a championship in Denver a couple years ago, was traded to the Nets in 2025. He was on YouTube with Neon, is the guy's name. And
2: why do people go on with Neon? Who is Neon? Like, I look at the podcast rankings because I'm, like, really, like, anal about that stuff. And I'll look at, like, the top 10 podcasts for the week, and it'll be, you know, Pat Mac, or it'll be, like, Barstool, or it'll be, you know, Simmons, and et cetera. And then we'll be, like, number 10, and, like, number 9 will be Neon. And I'm like, who is Neon? And why is he ahead of me? And what can I do to have him arrested? So anyway, Michael Porter Jr. was on it, right?
7: Yeah, he was on it, and he was talking about the outlook for the Nets season this year.
4: Yeah, I think if we get that chemistry right, all of our young guys from last year got so much better, bro. We're like, I don't know what the expectations are for our team, but we're going to definitely surpass them.
6: So y'all think y'all are passing the 50 win mark?
4: Yeah, I do.
7: 50 wins for the Nets?
2: Michael Porter is insane, man. Like, where he says so much stuff. Like, I'm surprised, Aaron, he doesn't have a podcast. Every time I see him, he's on with Neon.
11: Oh, he
2: or
11: does
2: some,
11: have
2: like,
11: a podcast, Matt. Oh, it's oh, he in does. My algorithm. Yes. Don't
2: really?
11: Look it up. Don't look it up on an ESPN computer.
2: Wait a minute, he has like a dirty podcast?
11: Mm-hmm.
2: Huh.
11: I think so. Josiah, do you know anything about Michael Porter Jr.'s podcast?
12: I've seen it in passing.
11: Uh-huh. Yep.
2: James, really?
11: You ever seen Michael Porter Jr.'s podcast?
7: No, now you're going to make algorithm
2: me,
7: either.
2: Now you're going to make me look it up.
11: It's in my algorithm.
2: I find him to be insane. Like, he said something. Well, I think there's been so many crazy things. Here's what I know. The Nets are not going to win 50 games.
11: Thank you for getting it back on track to basketball.
7: Yes, thank you.
11: You are correct.
2: There's a reason why I'm
11: the Nets
2: host.
11: Have a coach? Who's the coach of the Nets? I don't even know who their coach is, who runs
2: this
11: them.
2: This is a true story. I went to a Nets game last year, and I bought really good seats. I was like 10 rows from the court. And I watched the game, and it was about halfway through the third quarter, and it hit me that I'd been so uninterested, I wasn't even sure who they were playing or what the score was. Like, that's how uninteresting a Nets game was. I was attending a game and had no clue what was happening in it. They are the most boring team in the NBA.
7: Jordy Fernandez is the head coach of the Nets.
2: That's not a person. That's a shortstop for the Guardians tonight when they play tomorrow at 1 p.m. on Thursday.
11: I would have guessed a guy named Sean Marks is the – but he might be an ESPN college basketball analyst.
2: I think he does. What's next?
11: Bobby Marks works for us. I know that Bobby, I know.
2: All right, what's next?
7: Up next, Drew Rosenhaus was interviewed by Josh Moser on
2: – he's still around.
7: On a Channel 7 in Miami. And he was Rosenhaus was asked what the right situation was for Tyreek Hill.
14: When you sign with the team midseason, you'd like to go to a winner. Number two is a wide receiver. You'd like to go to a team that needs a wide receiver. Number three, you'd like to go to a team that's got a pretty good quarterback. And number four, Tyreek's going to bring a lot of impact. We got to get a fair contract. And that's always complex to negotiate in the middle of the season. So kind of look at Tyreek as... similar to guys that are traded mid-season, can really come in and help a team the second half of the year. He can help a team advance to the next level.
7: So those context clues, does it give you any...
2: No, he's going to the Chiefs, which is also why you put this in here, because you're a Chiefs fan.
7: I don't think he's going to the Chiefs.
2: He should.
7: He should.
2: I mean, they need him, Aaron. And
11: won't take as much flack for signing him as some other teams will based on some of the off-the-field stuff.
2: That's true.
11: I got to tell you, James, I learned nothing from that Drew Rosenhaus soundbite.
2: No, you have to understand something about James. you will look at something like this, and he'll have like seven interesting clips. And then there'll be a clip, and you go, why is this in here? And inevitably, it's because it's about either the Pirates, the Penguins, or the Chiefs. That is why it's in there every single time. So this was not an interesting clip. He put it in there just so that we would say that Tyreek Hill should go to the Chiefs.
11: Chiefs, right.
2: James, be honest. Am I wrong?
7: No, it's a... Yes, you're wrong.
2: I'm right.
7: People aren't talking about where Tyreek Hill's going to go. That's a thing that's happening.
2: Let's just go to the next one. I know what you do. I know what you do.
11: I thought Tyreek Hill wanted to go to a bad team for as little money as possible, and Drew Rosenhaus really set me straight there, Matt.
2: Correct. What's next?
7: All right, let's go on the NFL
2: Network.
7: Let's
2: do the Greenberg one. I want to see. I want to do the Greenberg one here. Okay.
7: So Mike Greenberg, Mike Ditka died last week. The Pat McAfee Show had Mike Greenberg on, who worked in Chicago as a journalist for a long time, and it was during Ditka's time in as the Bears coach. And he said this about how big Ditka was in Chicago.
15: He was larger than life. I don't even know how... That's an overused phrase. He literally embodied it. He was like something at the center. Everything just sort of orbited around him. And I've told people many times over the many years, because I worked and lived in Chicago for 7 years after college in the local media. And people don't necessarily understand or believe this. But the truth of the matter is, Michael Jordan was a global icon and certainly beloved in Chicago. But Mike Ditka was the biggest star in Chicago sports. And that is, in my opinion, it was inarguable.
7: So whenever I saw the headline, I immediately thought that's a crazy thing to say. But I, honestly, the way he explained it, what do you think?
2: Yeah, I'm going to argue with it. It's not inarguable. I mean, Mike Ditka is, there's a difference between being a star and being, like, beloved. So if you said to me, is Mike Ditka the most beloved figure in Chicago, I might agree with that. I mean, people are still dressing up as him, you know, 40 years after he was a coach. But the biggest star... There have only been, like, three stars as big as Michael Jordan in sports history. It's like,
11: yes.
2: I always say it's Babe Ruth, Muhammad Ali, Tiger Woods, and Michael Jordan. Like, you those hit, are the
11: you
2: four.
11: Hit, you hit the right four, and maybe LeBron is starting to enter that stratosphere.
2: Maybe, but, that, but I think that's not. Even Cleveland. I think that's even a little Cleveland base. Like, I think those four people I just mentioned, maybe not Babe Ruth because he wasn't, baseball's not worldwide, but you take Tiger Woods, Michael Jordan, and yeah. Muhammad Ali.
11: Yes.
2: Every single place in the world knows yes. those guys. So I'm just not, I love Ditka. I'm a Bears fan, but I can't go with that.
11: Also, I think that there's something to Ditka looks and sounds like a Bears fan. Like, you could see
2: he does.
11: Mike
2: that's
11: Ditka,
2: true. He
11: and
2: does.
11: That's why when he showed up with the super fans on Saturday Night Live and Da Bears and all that was just so relatable. Whereas Michael Jordan is on a level of fame and skill and that almost you can't believe you're watching and that he's real life, that he's a real
2: yes.
11: person somewhere. So I think he's more – Ditka's more relatable than Mike
2: totally agree with
11: than Michael Jordan. But if you could have a picture with one and you're a big Chicago sports fan and you take Ditka, you're crazy. You want the picture with Michael Jordan.
2: I totally agree. I mean, it's the difference in like a college sports town between the great star who comes back and like lives there and everybody feels like they're friends with them. And then, like, in Lexington, Kentucky, John Wall, who yeah. is, like, larger than life. Those are two completely different things. And I think Jordan is more the latter. Jaden Daniels made a decision at the end of the Commanders-Giants game that could end up costing his coach his job. We'll talk about that. And we'll say goodbye to the Hammer, not forever, but at least for the rest of this week. He's angry about the 1 p.m. start,
11: and
2: but he's not that
11: we'll
2: angry.
11: We'll kill off my co-host and say goodbye to him forever. Live at a Buffalo not, Wild Wings in Mount Vernon, Illinois.
2: That's next.
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3: 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UNK will be in Maryville, Missouri to play Central Missouri Friday and Emporia State Saturday. 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In soccer, the Huskers will host Illinois on Sunday. UNK has Missouri Western rolling in on Friday. And Hastings College is at Concordia tonight and Dort on Saturday. And that's a Sports Minute.
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6: Here's your Tri-Cities weather forecast. Chance of rain showers this afternoon. Otherwise, cloudy skies expected. High temperatures reach up to 57. Winds out of the east, 8 to 15 miles per hour. Cloudy skies expected again tonight. Thunderstorms likely. Lows dip down to about 46. Cloudy skies expected tomorrow. Showers likely. Highs around 56. From the Weatherology Weather Center, I'm meteorologist Jennifer Wojcicki. Currently 50.

0: It's Matt Myron here on ESPN Radio. I want to thank all of you who have listened today. This has been a really fun show here in Mount Vernon, Illinois. Thanks to the Buffalo Wild Wings for hosting us. It was, it's been wonderful. We gave away $50 to Bart, and we will be tomorrow. I will show up somewhere in Missouri, probably around Joplin, maybe at the Hackett's Hot Wings,
1: yeah,
0: and see what's happening there.
1: Yeah,
0: see, Matt and Myron on the road, with Matt on the road, and Myron may be here.
2: And so, Myron will definitely be here, or do I need to be on standby tomorrow?
0: Because
2: I'm supposed to be. I'm supposed to be at this baseball game that had the time change.
0: You never know. You never know with him. One person says, "Matt, as a fellow cinephile, are you as hyped as I am for You Can See Everything with Nathan Fielder?" I really am.
2: Yeah,
0: I'm looking forward to that movie.
2: We were just talking about this in the break, and I said I'm as excited about this documentary as maybe any documentary I've ever seen. This is the woman that started the fake blood company. On her way to jail, she let Nathan Fielder hang out with her for a couple of days, and this documentary is supposed to be wild about what happened.
0: You have to wonder why she did that. I mean, I guess it was just for publicity, but like, she had to know that. I mean, she's going to look ridiculous in it, but
2: she still claims innocence, and that her invention, which was just an empty box of nothing, actually is an invention. Like, she's convinced herself that this whole thing is legitimate. It's bizarre.
0: Well, I'm looking forward to it. It should. It's called what's it called again? You can't have everything, or something like that.
2: You can see everything.
0: You can see everything. That's exactly right. All right, Jaden Daniels at the end of the game last week with the Commanders and the Giants. He of course let the clock run out in a bizarre stretch of I don't know, just brain farting at the end with he and his coach Dan Quinn. And Micah Parsons, who of course is a current player, does have a podcast, apparently different than Michael Porter Jr.'s podcast. He had this to say about the end of that game.
3: Jaden Daniels probably cost my man Dan Quinn his job, to be honest with you.
4: That's tough.
3: To be honest with you. And I'm a big Jaden Daniels fan. But the reality is, like, he probably cost a lot of people their jobs this past weekend.
4: So you put none of that on the coaches here?
3: Hey, bro, and all respectfully, we get coached so much on these situations that, like, I'm a defensive player, and it's programmed in me. I know what to do in those situations.
4: 100%.
3: There's no way I'm taking a sack with 14 seconds left, no timeouts. Like, and then, like, this is just, and mind you, it would be different if Jaden Daniels was a rookie. This is your third year. This is your third year. You've been to the NFC Championship game. You've been in big moments before. And to me, like, even after sack, you're casually getting up.
0: I don't disagree that Jaden Daniels handled it terribly. It's also worth noting that he used to play for Dan Quinn, so has probably a positive relationship with him.
2: Dan Quinn was the defensive coordinator in Dallas when Parsons was there. Right.
0: But it's still very surprising to me, Aaron, that Micah Parsons would say that about a fellow player. I mean, I think it's truthful, but isn't it a little surprising?
2: Well, this is what happens when you give players podcasts. They just start saying, we need to fill the content with something, and they think they can, you know, and they end up kind of putting their foot in their mouth. I think it's also on – somebody deserves to get fired for that, first of all. Okay, it's a rudimentary middle school football mistake that should never happen. But Matt, I see coaches screwing up the timeouts and the clock and the when to go for it and when to kick it. This whole year in the NFL has been defined by coaching brain farts. And it makes me wonder whether it's much harder to navigate all this.
0: It's not.
2: You know,
0: it's
2: on the, like, it's noisy. And have you ever been on an NFL sideline during a game?
0: But it's
2: Matt?
0: Not that it's not. I've been on college football sidelines. I'm sure the NFL's even more hectic than that. But at the same time, head coaches, they don't call the plays, right? Like, what is it they're doing? I mean, when I watch these games, I don't even know football at anywhere close to the level of these coaches. But the one thing I do feel like I know is clock. And I sit there and think, okay, if they do this, then should they call timeout this? I feel like these coaches, look like they've never seen any situation. Micah Parsons talks about how they go over it over and over, and I can understand why players need this. But for coaches, this should be like logic games. It should be ingrained in your mind that you are able to see this and go, okay, then this, then this, then this. They, it seems like, are always reacting late, and it's odd. It's interesting to me. The coaches that are the best play callers tend to be good at that, and the coaches that struggle tend to be bad at that, and I think it's actually a direct correlation onto their ability.
2: Maybe, and Micah Parsons isn't explaining, like, the lead-up to this incident at the end of the game was bizarre. Like, why did they let the clock run all the way down? It's overtime, and both teams have had a possession. Just kick the ball and go home.
0: I think they're worried about if they miss it, making sure the Giants don't have a chance. I think that's what they were worried about at first. And by the way, I don't think that's wrong. Look, if they had just spiked the ball instead of Jaden Daniels running around, it would work.
2: We wouldn't be having
0: well,
2: this
0: Well, no, we wouldn't just say that. We would say it was actually perfect clock management, because even if he had missed, the Giants would not have had a chance to kick. So it's funny. All they had to do was one thing, and not only would it have been not bad, it would have been objectively very good.
2: The Eagles also had a terrible one this past weekend.
0: Terrible.
2: They could have run 8 seconds off the clock when they had the ball and kicked it. Instead, they left that time on there for the Jaguars to come back.
0: Or they could have just kicked it into the end zone knowing Jaguars didn't have a timeout, right? That's another thing that...
2: People make this joke, like, hire a kid who sits in his parents' basement.
0: No, hire a kid.
2: Like, I really think that you should have a clock
0: just
2: management guru. How many straight coaches do
0: one
2: you have?
0: Nerd.
2: Like, yeah, right.
0: One nerd. Just find a nerd. There are nerds everywhere. All you have to do is go to a magic shop on a Friday night and look at all those kids in there playing cards, and then just get one of them and say, look, stop playing Dungeons and Dragons and come be on my sideline, and you'll get a girl. Thank you very much, Aaron. I very much appreciate you taking the time to be with me. Freddie and Harry are next.
2: We'll see you tomorrow, Matt.
0: On Matt and Myron.
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6: And good afternoon, everyone. I'm Doug Duda with a sports update on ESPN, your home for Major League Baseball action. And coming up tonight, it is Game 3 of the National League Championship Series as the LA Dodgers are at home to take on the Milwaukee Brewers. The Brewers are up 2-0, and we will have first pitch just after 7 o'clock. The state high school softball tournament has hit its first rain delay of this 2026 session, but we do have half the games in, and the 2 o'clock games are still on the field. In Class C, it was Kearney Catholic shutting out UTAN Meade in the first game of the day by a score of 10-0. Then Hastings St. Cecilia squared their game with Douglas County West with their lone run in the bottom of the sixth, sending it into extra innings, and St. Cecilia got an infield single to get a 2-1 victory in 8 innings over Douglas County West. So St. Cecilia Kearney Catholic scheduled to play at 9 a.m. If they do not play more tonight, everything will be moved around. So keep up to date on the NSAA Twitter and website. UTAN Meade and Douglas County West will play an elimination game at 11:30. In the 2 o'clock game, Fort Calhoun is taking on Bishop Newman, 3-3 in the bottom of the third. in Class B. And then coming up at 4:30, of course, it'll be delayed later on, Centura Central Valley playing Ashland Greenwood. In Class B, Gretna East broke open a 9-9 game with 9 runs in the bottom of the 6th, and they beat Beatrice 18-9. Crete jumped up on Granolin Northwest, the defending champion, 5-0, but Northwest clawed their way back in it and walked it off in the 7th. 8-7, Northwest and Gretna East would play at 11:30 tomorrow. It was all the scoring in the first inning. It is Gretna 6, Omaha Scott 5. They are in the second inning in their rain delay. And still to come, it is Hastings to take on Wahoo. Wahoo 23-3, and they come in as the number 7 seed. Head coach of the Tigers, Blake Marquardt.
7: Our focus is Wahoo, and they had a great season. They're off to what it was 23-3 record, and obviously their pitcher statistically looks really good. I mean, 100-plus innings, and looks like she's striking out about one and a third every inning, just really strong, and then they put up runs behind her.
6: 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In Class A, Millard North rolled Elkhorn North 16-1. Millard West scored 3 runs in the bottom of the 7th to beat Papillion La Vista 5-4. And currently, Omaha Westview and Elkhorn South 1-1. As they are in the third inning, and then defending champ Lincoln Southwest would be taking on Lincoln East. The State High School Tennis Tournament going through its preliminary matches today in Lincoln. It's a new 3-day format for both boys' classes. The Sweet 16 will then get underway tomorrow morning at 9 a.m. District cross country going on in classes A and C today. Aurora and Ogallala hosting most of the Class C teams that are just about ready to get underway. Meadowlark Hills and Kearney hosting 2 districts, and one is A3, the other A4. And Kearney High boys and girls unofficially have both qualified for state. Top 3 teams and the top individuals make it in. On the boys' side, Papillion La Vista South 43, Lincoln North Star 58, Kearney 73. Lincoln Southwest was 4th with 83. Liam Gonzalez of Norfolk was the medalist at 14:49, 7 seconds better than Aiden Gehring. Maddox Helgoth paced the way for Kearney. He finished in 4th, and Brendan Piper was 13th. On the girls' side, Papillion La Vista South went 1-2. Emily Hagee was able to defeat her teammate Ashley Carter by 24 seconds, and they won the team title with 34 points. Kearney was the runner-up with 54, Norfolk 3rd with 70, and Fremont was 4th with 82. Augusta Gans and Kiara Wilson of Kearney were 7th and 8th. Sarah Berger and Maddie Vetter finished 10th and 11th. The Class B and D meets will be run tomorrow. High school volleyball tonight on the Vibe 98.9, a rare Wednesday night game as Kearney High takes on Grand Island. Varsity action scheduled to begin at 6:30. And the Heartland Athletic Conference volleyball tournament begins on Monday. The bracket came out today, and Kearney is scheduled to play Grand Island in the first round. The Hastings College soccer teams are at league-leading Concordia tonight. The doubleheader begins at 5:30. Nebraska announced its new football season ticket pricing structure for the 2027 season today. Approximately 85% of the seats at Memorial Stadium will see a price decrease compared to this year. One of the biggest takeaways is that approximately 15,000 seats will be available for less than $400 annually. Much more coming up here with Schmitty on the Average Joe Sports Show. That is a look at sports. I'm Doug Duda.
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9: On Sunday afternoon, when the Giants and Commanders tied at 27 and the game ended the way it did with Washington basically running out the clock, we knew that that was going to be a massive story all week. What we didn't know was that Green Bay Packers injured linebacker Micah Parsons, of course, would chime in on his podcast, The Edge, on Bleacher Report. And he said that Jaden Daniels probably cost a lot of people their jobs, including his former defensive coordinator in Dallas, Dan Quinn. The reality is this: if a coach puts a player in a position to cost the coach the job, that ultimately is on the coach. While Jaden Daniels certainly did not have his best moment on Sunday afternoon, it was Dan Quinn, the head coach of the Commanders, that put him in a position where he did not know what he was doing on the field and thus running out the clock and the game ending in a tie. When all 11 players looked as lost as they did on Sunday, that falls on the head coach. Coming up in 60 seconds, why a decision is clear and obvious.
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9: Game 3 comes your way tonight between the Brewers and the Dodgers, 8 p.m. Eastern here on ESPN Radio. And there's been so much conversation about whether or not Shohei Ohtani should be in the lineup for the Dodgers. Of course, he's banged up. He has not been performing well. 3 of 20 in the postseason so far. 3 walks, 7 strikeouts. Was 0 for 4 with 2 strikeouts in game number 2. Has he looked like himself? Absolutely not. But if Shohei...
13: In times like these, Nebraskans need a fighter in their corner. That's our Attorney General Mike Hilgers, protecting the American dream. Mike Hilgers has made bringing down costs for Nebraska families a top priority. That's why Hilgers fought big companies trying to raise our electrical bills and won. Hilgers went to court to put the brakes on hidden fees that drive up costs. And Hilgers has taken the fight to the scammers and fraudsters who prey on our neighbors. As a father of 4, Mike Hilgers is holding big tech accountable for misleading parents, and Hilgers defended parental rights in the classroom. And when Biden tried to force Nebraska schools to let boys play girls' sports, Hilgers said, no way. Now Mike Hilgers is fighting to defend Nebraska's water rights. And Hilgers is protecting Nebraska farmers and ranchers from crippling regulations that raise food prices. Fighting for what matters most, protecting the American dream. Our Attorney General, Mike Hilgers.
14: Paid for by friends of Mike Hilgers.
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16: 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Chris Schmidt, Elijah Herbel, Arden Locke, good to be with you. 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And find us, of course, podcast-wise, Spotify, iTunes, Google Play. Last time we were in this studio, Arden was calling the Nebraska-Utah bowl game. Elijah and I were here after finding our way to Havelock for a little while to watch that bowl game monstrosity. But we're back here doing a trial run, a prep run for what we're going to have on Monday when you're still stuck in Oregon in, dare I say, craft beer land.
17: And I'm doing some checking over here, Schmitty, with both our stream, with our affiliates. It seems to be working.
16: Been no bat phone it reached seems, for by Doug Duda.
17: I've been doing a lot of mental math in my head over the last week since we thought maybe this would be a possibility, and I had confidence in myself, but I was expecting something to go wrong today in this little trial run that we have, and it's working out. So go us, Schmitty.
16: Give it time. Numbers to get in at 489-1240 or 800-825-5865.
17: Yeah, and that's the hiccup that we can throw into things is, for those that are listening at home, it's usually either Arden Locke or myself who is running the show. Today it's one Chris Schmidt who is doing all the producing. He's in the ones and twos.
18: Please call in.
17: He's running the phone lines.
18: Please.
17: He's doing all the music in the background. background. He's the one running the stream. It's all, well, I'm not going to let him run the stream, actually, but technically he should be.
16: This is the thing. This takes me back to what I started. Bill Dolman hired me. I got to run the board for Bill Dolman for the original Average Joe Sports Show that I think was born 2001, Black Friday against Colorado, and then it became more of a regular thing in 2002. 2003 and upward and onward. As
17: so you're saying, you haven't done this in 20 years?
16: No, I do this every morning locally here on the KFOR morning show 4 out of the 5 days. But as far as running this show, it has been...
17: In the words of Kobe, it's a different beast but the same animal.
16: A little bit. It's probably been 2005.
18: The year I was born.
16: Old man it is, but welcome to join us. We'll get more into Nebraska, Oregon week. Plenty from Dan Lanning, Dylan Raiola, and what's going to happen with the Bear in his playing time. Mike Babcock going to be with us, Mr. Husker Football, in about 15 minutes. Talk with Babbers, get his take on Saturday's showdown. And in hour two, a little World Herald Wednesday, we'll check in Evan Bland at 5:05, the Iron Horse, Gary Sharp, at 5:25, and then we'll find our way and spend some time with Dr. Brandon Seifert, Nebraska Orthopedic Center at Jock Doc Wednesday. Micah Parsons, Packer fan, wants to know, when are you coming on back? But how we doing? I think we've fully moved sort of beyond the Indiana-Nebraska game. Had a great time chatting earlier today with the Northeast Kiwanis Club of Lincoln and talking some football. They wanted just a simple answer, and it's not easy math. And they said, all right, your job is to tell us how Nebraska football gets to the college football playoff. It's like, well, things are kind of working against Nebraska in that aspect. I think there's a 10-2 world where the Big Ten gets a third or maybe even a fourth playoff team in. But right now I'm buying three for the Big Ten, first off. I don't know who that third team is yet. Is it Oregon? Do they go on a run starting Saturday all the way to Indianapolis? Does Iowa kind of keep doing what they're doing despite their schedule? The schedule doesn't look too daunting, but it's still the Big Ten, so every Saturday obviously matters, and every Saturday is going to be a knife fight. I totally believe that, the way you've kind of kicked dirt. At least I'm raising both hands on Purdue. They're playing better football. Minnesota looked fantastic. They've come back down to earth. What's real with Wisconsin? What's real with UCLA? And where are we at with Nebraska here? Let me ask this question to start us off when it comes to the Big Red. Do they need to do anything aside from win on Saturday night, or is it just win baby for you against Oregon? And if they don't, does that take away from last Saturday? Does that take away from what they did? Because right now you've got a national narrative that's starting to cook a little bit with Nebraska. Some eyebrows have been raised in a positive sense for Nebraska, but you want to keep that rep. Oh, look, this is a different Nebraska. That's kind of the thought bubble that's out there with them. It's still a tough place to play. It's still a difficult assignment to go win in Oregon at Autzen at night, and it's an even, you have a better shot of winning the lottery than seeing Oregon, in my humble opinion, lose back-to-back games consecutively. They just don't do it. They haven't done it.
17: This is a game, to me, that would move the needle with a Husker fan's perception of this team than it would with the national media. If Nebraska goes into Autzen and wins, the national perception will be, man, Oregon is in free fall. Mm-hmm. Maybe it's, hey, they can't get Dante Moore back soon enough. It's, man, Oregon's playoff window is shut. What a disappointing season.
16: There's still more credit, though, given towards Nebraska this season.
17: A little bit, but from a Husker fan, you're looking at this as, hey, Oregon's still got a backdoor shot at making a playoff.
16: Sure.
17: They'd have to go win out from here on out, and that include a win against Ohio State, which would be a really, really tough ask.
16: And they have Indiana, too.
17: But how many times in the last decade have you seen a wounded team take on Nebraska, and Nebraska's their get-right game?
16: it's a get well game.
17: And that's the PTSD of the last 10 years is you look at Nebraska going to Oregon, you say, man, this is a great chance for Oregon to get right against a good Nebraska team. It's a tough ask for Nebraska going out there 10 p.m. Central Time playing the Ducks. They're wounded right now. But you've seen it so many times in the last 10 years where there's so many things going into a week where you think that favors Nebraska, and then Nebraska goes and loses by 21 points. The other team gets right and they make a run at the end of the year. This is a game that could change the perception for Husker fans of what this team is of, hey, for once, you see a wounded team and you go take care of business and you go effectively end their season. That's what this could be. If Oregon picks up one more loss, they are absolutely no chance in my eyes that they go make a college football playoff. If they lose to UCLA and Nebraska in consecutive weeks after already losing to Oklahoma State, three solid teams, yes, but a 9-3 team that has one solid win over Ohio State still probably isn't making it to the college football playoff, no matter what she thought of them preseason. So this is a chance for Nebraska to go in against a wounded team, effectively end their playoff chances, and send their season even further into the hell that it already is. Like, that's what the chance is, but you've seen it so many times, as I said, in the past decade, where Nebraska goes in and they get another team right.
18: I mean, Nebraska hasn't done a good job being the villain in other people's stories very well. They don't walk in and get the job done like you're talking about, Elijah. And I think that if they do go out on Saturday and play well and put a good game plan together and execute it, it really legitimizes a lot of what you did last Saturday. I think, obviously, a loss would just say that, hey, maybe you're not quite there yet, but I think the win almost changes the perception more of last Saturday, of that was actually legit and you're going up against a Kurt Cignetti team that adjusted well and you guys didn't handle the last 10 minutes of the game well, right? It's still a newer team that is playing together for some of the first time, and it's experienced guys who are still experiencing this season together for the first time. So I think that good playing on Saturday legitimizes what you did this past Saturday, and I think it does put you not squarely in the conversation for the college football playoff, but it does actually make it a somewhat possibility. I do think what's hurting the Big Ten slightly is that it is kind of a toss-up in that middle section, and so you have teams that look really good one week, then picking up a loss in the next, and obviously that 10-win number is ideal. 9-win can occasionally get you in, but I think the Big Ten's almost so competitive every week, week to week, that no one's consistently picking up victories.
16: And I don't know that this isn't the SEC bias/love affair where, man, it's the SEC. Look how tough Kentucky. Well, they are. They're really good this year. But, you know, the Vanderbilt argument fell short last year. The Texas argument fell short last year to get extra teams in. And the Big Ten after one season isn't there. There's not credit given to a loss towards Iowa. There's not credit given for a loss against Michigan. And some of your heavyweights, Penn State, Michigan, they're supposed to be playoff squads. They're really reeling. They're not even close to – they're hoping to right the ship and get 7 or 8 wins and make it to a January bowl game. That's where they're at. Michigan – And even USC. USC stabilized a little bit, but SC, they have some more wood to chop. But they're still in that conversation along with Iowa. Wisconsin and UCLA are a couple of newbies right now that can make their claim based on how the weekend goes against one another. And then there's Nebraska. Nebraska's in that conversation right now. You handle Saturday night. You stay in the conversation. You give yourself a chance with future dates, right? You'll have that close with Ohio State and Iowa, assuming you don't stub your toe on one of these road trips that still loom.
17: And let's be honest, a 9-2 Nebraska team going to Iowa City on Black Friday will be trying to play its way into a college football playoff.
16: For sure.
17: That's what's still in front of you. That's what's still in front of you. Now, is that 9-2 with losses to Indiana and Oregon and a win against Ohio State? That would tell you something.
16: Well, that's got to be part of the math.
17: If it's 9-2 with a win against an Oregon team that continues to flounder, and hey, there's no top 25 wins for Nebraska, but they almost had Indiana, and we'll see what Ohio State looks like, changes the conversation just a little bit. So that's still a long ways off, and we can get into that. But
18: you could also be playing a ranked Oregon team there, so that you could pick up your ranked win in the last week of the season.
16: Yeah. Depending on what happens post-Oregon-Nebraska.
18: Ranked Iowa.
17: And one of the things that I don't think the national media has appreciated enough over the last four or five seasons or so. And one of the things that we talk about a lot is just how much better Big Ten football teams are in November as compared to where they're at in September. It feels like the Big Ten, with the coaches that they have, the old school, hard-nosed development style coaches, the teams in the Big Ten are playing their best football by November. You can't always say the same about the SEC. And that's one of those things that, hey, come the end of the season, come mid-November when we're having playoff conversations, I think the national media is going to fail to account for it again is, man, the SEC, they looked great in non-conference play, and they really beat each other up. But that's the toughest conference in America.
19: Those poor sons of guns had 9 conference games this year.
17: Meanwhile, as Kurt Cignetti said during Big Ten Media Days, the Big Ten, they're not making excuses. They're learning from their early season shortcomings. They're getting better, and they're going to be playing their best football by November. And does a win against Iowa carry the same level of credit on a national scale that it should, that it does for folks around here and folks in the Big Ten? No, probably not, but it'll be an interesting factor. We're getting way too ahead of ourselves here talking about Black Friday's and college football playoff eliminator.
19: But Saturday is pretty vital for Nebraska, and there's that validation part of this discussion. We'll get Mike Babcock's take on. And I think part of the fan base, this team looks biggest kiss of death right now, right? But this team looks, plays like a squad that is different than past teams, past years, where, all right, you got up for one game and you gave her hell against number 5, number 7, a top dog. You did it once. Can you do it again? And I'm expecting Nebraska to have that chance to make a statement here. And we'll get into the expectations part of this here. What are your expectations now for Nebraska football? We'll keep it short term. And what are those expectations now for Nebraska Saturday night? Are you expecting a tight game, a close game, a Nebraska win, and Nebraska falls just short? We'll beat that up here in a little bit. I want to tell you about our friends at Gary Michaels. They are celebrating their 43rd anniversary sale. 43 years, how about it, with Gary Novotny and, of course, owner Nate Rutt. 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They're just off of 56th and Pine Lake Road. 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And with Nate and Gary, 43 years built to last, right? You talk about 43 years with style and excellence. They've taken care of Huskers. They've taken care of draft picks. They've taken care of the Joes. And this 43rd anniversary sale, it runs October 15th, gets underway tomorrow all the way through the 24th. So that is your window to get to Gary Michaels Clothiers. All new and fall merchandise up to 43% off. That's tailored slacks, that's sports coats, that's the way to make it happen for you. The 14th through the 24th, let me correct myself, the 14th through the 24th. So the sale is underway now at Gary Michaels Clothiers, and appreciate Uncle Nate and Navat, all they've done over the years. And you're invited out to go check out what's going on with the 43rd anniversary sale. I know Junior's going to be popping by to make sure he looks good for all his fraternity formals.
17: And this, this may be a Husker topic for us to move through going forward. If the Husker football team was having a sale right now and things you're buying stock in, what are you buying stock in low at this point in the season?
19: What am I buying low? I would pay the premium right now for that defensive line.
17: Okay.
19: I would, whatever the stock number is up to with the defensive line, it's pretty solid, pretty good.
17: When I like, If the price is right, if I'm not sure what percent off we're talking here, but how about Jamal Rule for Big Ten Freshman of the Year?
19: He's arguing that, isn't he?
17: He looked, I know that number's not eye-popping, but he looked like a mature, experienced running back against Indiana, taking what they're giving him and falling forward, turning 2 yards into 5-6 yards and setting up second down to medium. Liked what I saw.
19: You need a ton more of that on Saturday night if you're Nebraska football, and see if they can stabilize the run game. Last thought, though, get out to Gary Michaels Clothiers, of course, just off 56th and Pine Lake Road for that 43rd anniversary sale. It's Elijah Herbel. That's Arden Locke. Chris Schmidt, as we get underway on a Wednesday. We'll get some shout-outs going with the starting five and the Average Joes. More of your comments in the stream. Number to dial in is 489-1240, 800-825-5867. 1-800-795-5865 as you're welcome to join us. Talk some Nebraska, Oregon. Mike Babcock in the On Deck Circle. He's with us next here on The Average Joes.

0: To hear more, visit dan.democrat. 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
2: Verbal. 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Chris Schmidt, Elijah Herbal, Arden Locke, Mike Babcock with us. 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Remember, that's their motto. Big thanks to Elgert and Company for making it happen. As we welcome in Mr. Husker Football, Mike Babcock at MD Babs on Twitter. Babbers, you got us okay? How we doing on a Wednesday? Thanks for the time.
3: Yeah, I got you okay. I would look better if I had a KFOR microphone that I could throw.
4: Make it happen.
2: Well, I can find one of those mic flags for you. They are getting scarcer as the years go by.
5: Just don't read the fine print on that mic flag there.
2: I didn't do anything. It's not like the little sticker the face mask.
5: But the mic flag, it's dated.
2: Well, it might, yeah. We are going to get the black Sharpie out and fix the numerals on that once upon a time. But, Mike, let's get back into Nebraska, the task at hand on Saturday, and kind of get your take here. What's your mood right now on Nebraska as they head into another major road test?
3: Well, you know, it's kind of a cliche, but I really think you got to take it one game at a time. And I agree with Arden. I think that a win at Oregon would sort of certify what the Huskers did against Indiana. You know, a loss would bring into question the here we go again kind of a thing, I think, kind of depending upon how the game would turn out that way. But I don't want to look at the big picture so much as just focus in. Nebraska needs to win this game. Mm-hmm. This is a no-loss situation for the Huskers, in my opinion, if this season is to amount to what folks hope it would in the wake of the Indiana loss. Got to win at Oregon. Take advantage of that. And, you know, the circumstances are a factor, certainly. The late start, playing out there against a good Oregon team, but probably it's unclear, I guess, whether Dante Moore would be able to play or not. Husker fans would probably like to see Dylan Riley start and not have a good game.
2: You're being way kind with your phrasing.
3: But that very well could be the case. There's a lot of, that kind of subplot there is really would be significant in this game, I think. Don't you? I mean, that
2: it's its own part. Like the show is Oregon, Nebraska, but the coming attraction is going to be, you know, go to the movie theater, right? The movie's 90 minutes. The coming attractions are 75. That's what this is. That's this.

0: subplot to it because of the history.
1: Yeah, in which Dylan Rowley shows up, the one that came off the bench and helped him win the USC game, or the one that started last week, and it was a disaster.
2: That's exactly the thing of you're preparing for three different Oregon quarterbacks, but then there's also kind of different versions of each of the quarterbacks. So how do you think that does influence the game planning going into this week?
1: Well, Matt Rhule was kind of asked about that. I think Holgorsen was too. I think they kind of said that, you know, Oregon's system is its system, and the quarterback is going to operate within that system no matter what. But yeah, it's going to be a different situation depending upon which of those quarterbacks you get, you have to deal with. And you know, maybe that's part of the reason that we don't know what Dante Moore's situation is yet. I mean, he had pretty good numbers before he got hurt on that cheap shot. No interceptions, 66 of 99, I think 9 touchdown passes, no interceptions. That was an impressive start to a season. So, yeah, it's going to make a little bit of a difference which one of those quarterbacks is out there. I think probably the hardest one to figure out would be Thomas.
0: Mm-hmm.
1: You know, what exactly would he bring to the table as a starter? But I don't know what the odds are that he would be the starter.
0: You know, the fact that they're having the battle for the quarterback spot says a ton. The other part of Brock Thomas is more mobility. Not that Dante doesn't have mobility, but they're going to tell him to not run much anymore if he is back this season because of what happened. And then you have minimal, putting it nicely, mobility with Dylan Raiola at quarterback. And we'll hear from Charles Davis here in a little bit, CBS Sports college football analyst. I mean, Oregon's got to play a whole different style, don't they, if Dylan is back there? I mean, SC didn't pressure him much. UCLA got after him big time, and he got into some bad habits.
1: Yeah, UCLA really 6 of 19. He completed his first three, and then 3 of the remaining 16 passes he completed, and he threw 2 interceptions. He lost a fumble. I mean, that was just a disaster. And UCLA had the approach that, you know, Nebraska probably could study, even though Nebraska knows a lot about Dylan Raiola already. And I think that's an advantage for Nebraska from that standpoint. If he's the guy out there, you have some sense of what he is capable of and what he needs to do a better job of, or, you know, how you can contain him a little bit better. So it'll be interesting if he's the starting quarterback. It's to Nebraska's advantage in a lot of ways that he is the starting quarterback, I think.
3: Well, one thing to note here is Dan Lanning today did say that he will let the Big Ten availability report tell everyone whether or not Dante Moore will be playing on Saturday or not. But he did say Dante Moore has been out at practice this week and, quote, looks great, which he's been excited to see.
0: There's footage, of course.
3: Does that...
0: Or not.
3: Well, we don't know. Was he suited up? Is he at practice and just throwing the ball around? We don't know. He was at practice, though, and he's looked great. So a bit of a cat-and-mouse game there from Lanning. But, Mike, with kind of all of this in mind, the uncertain quarterback spot for Oregon, how they respond to a bad loss at home, all these factors there compared over to Nebraska, where you have the response from a disappointing loss against Indiana. Is Indiana taking a step back? We don't really know how good is Nebraska. It remains to be seen. Will the results of this game be told more through how Oregon plays or how Nebraska plays?
1: I think it'll be told more on how Nebraska plays because, a couple things. One is Indiana. We don't know how good Indiana is yet, right? I mean, we'll find out, but we don't know. Number two, I don't understand why if Indiana moves up to number 5 in the rankings, why Nebraska isn't ranked somewhere in the top 25.
0: Mm-hmm.
1: And I think that's because of the way the Huskers played in that game. I thought that, I know their non-conference schedule was nothing, but that was a pretty impressive effort, I thought, except for about a 12-minute stretch there where things didn't go very well in the fourth quarter. But I just think Nebraska, it depends on how Nebraska comes out of that thing and how Nebraska plays. That's what I'm looking for. Can they get the job done against Oregon? And then you don't want to be looking past, you know, Washington or Illinois or Rutgers or whatever, because you've got the finish there. And as you mentioned earlier, Nebraska could be on the edge of a playoff berth if you go down to the Iowa game with a 10-2 record. There's a possibility there. Maybe so. I mean, I guess if you were in the SEC, there'd be a better chance because the SEC is affiliated with ESPN. And
3: well, think about the gauntlet that SEC teams go through, Mike. 9 conference games. No one else in the country is doing that.
1: Oh yeah, right.
3: Yeah, wait. Actually,
0: they're finally doing that. It's Mike Babcock with us here, Average Joe Sports Show at MD Babs on Twitter. Read Mike's great work with Herd at Sports. Mike, we've kind of touched on the Dylan factor. We've talked a little bit here about Nebraska and you know what they need to do on Saturday. What's your confidence level like about Nebraska being able to finish? Because say they jump out, say it's deja vu all over again with Nebraska, Oregon, they're up, Oregon hits a big play. Do you worry about Nebraska in crunch time?
1: I don't want it to be deja vu all over again.
0: What I meant by that is you're up, Oregon makes a charge, you've got to hold them off.
1: Yeah, and I think that you got to get the job done in that situation. If it's a repeat of what happened at Indiana, you have to be the one that comes out on top there. You know, I think I'm kind of in the middle here, but if I had to pick one or the other, I think I'd pick Nebraska.
0: Okay.
1: Not by much, but I just think that Nebraska is in a position where it needs to get this win. This is a must win for the Huskers. And you can't look beyond that. Just can they beat Oregon? If they don't beat Oregon, then I think that, you know, there's obviously playoff thing is out.
0: Sure.
1: But you're going to be focusing on can Nebraska at least be 9-3?
0: Mm-hmm.
1: You know, can you do that? That's going to be really important, I think. If Nebraska doesn't win at Oregon, it's like, can the Huskers finish 9-3? And can we then believe that there is progress? Because I don't think 8-4 is gonna cut it, given what's happened to the other teams on the schedule.
0: It does look a whole lot different, doesn't it? I mean, it looks so turned upside down since we made our predictions towards the end of August, what Washington is living in right now, what Illinois has become. Well, we all thought Iowa would be tough, whatever their record is. Ohio State. But these two were going to be kind of the storytellers.
3: Well, I'll go on record here at saying, like, I was firmly in the camp of if Nebraska takes care of business against the teams they're favored against that they should beat, you'll probably be 7-5, 8-4, and Husker fans will take that. Now, if you're just taking care of business against the teams you beat and you can't beat Indiana, Oregon, Ohio State, and Iowa, who are the four teams I think you'll be underdogged against, it would feel like a disappointment. And I'm willing to say my tune is changed.
0: You got to get one of them. You got to get one of these big four. Babbers, we'll be ready to rock and roll and kind of talk this one over next week. Thanks a million for popping on with us this afternoon.
1: I'm going to try to find a fake KFOR microphone so I can set it in there.
0: So, Babbers,
1: thanks for having me, Cole.
0: We'll get you. Appreciate you.
3: You get the right size Sharpie, you should be able to make
0: there
3: it happen.
0: There we go. We'll get it handled. There he is, Mike Babcock with us, Mr. Husker Football. Good to have him on the Average Joe Sports Show. Comments in the stream we'll get to. Good stuff from Corn Raider about moving the goalposts. We'll get there in a moment. Game Dog Tad in. We'll have some thoughts. More Oregon.
4: He's playing. If God forbid in my mind I'm going to jeopardize the chance of a three-peat, I can't do it. And when the ninth inning comes to a close and those three outs are done with and I look over and Ohtani hasn't played, hasn't taken one at bat, I wouldn't be able to live with myself. If I'm going down, I'm going down swinging. For the ESPN Radio Sports Beat, I'm Evan Cohen.

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1: I'm Ed Benkin. The National League Championship Series resumes tonight in Los Angeles with the Brewers holding a 2-0 lead over the Dodgers. Our coverage on ESPN Radio gets underway at 7:30 Eastern. Meanwhile, the ALCS continues tomorrow in Cleveland. The game was supposed to start at 6 Eastern and has been pushed up to 1 Eastern because of weather forecasted for rain in Cleveland later in the day. Meanwhile, all baseball postseason games can be heard on ESPN Radio. The Phillies are bringing back manager Don Mattingly on a 2-year deal, but the Astros are not bringing back manager Joe Espada. NFL news, Ravens quarterback Lamar Jackson is still listed as day-to-day and was not seen practicing today. Patriots quarterback Christian Gonzalez says he's ready to come back for New England this week against the Jets. As far as the Patriots, ESPN Radio's Harry Douglas says quarterback Drake May has his confidence back.
2: That New England Patriots team that I called the game of this past weekend, and I watched their full game the previous week.
3: Hey, it's Dave Greek with News Channel Nebraska. Coming up tonight at 7 o'clock on NCN, it's our election coverage special. We've got interviews with the gubernatorial candidates. Plus, we're breaking down races across the state and diving into those ballot measures.
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0: be the Huskers. Dare I even ask? I know who I want to see. I want to see number 8, the Ocho. Give me Dylan Raiola. Good comment in here from Corn Raider. Let's chop this up for a moment here. Oregon, a must win. Did we just move the goalposts from our expectations from the start of the season? I'm okay with it as we acknowledge it. And, you know, it'd be interesting to hear from Nebraska fans in the stream on that or over the airways, 489-1240. I don't know about you, but what I saw Saturday was different. And what I need to see this Saturday night is also different, and that's a bounce-back win. Not to go history buff here, but there's a moment where Nebraska really showed they had a different team. It didn't end the way it needed to in 2010 for Nebraska football, but they had their chance against Texas, completely made a mess, and got beat by not a good Texas team. It ended up being a 5-7 Texas team, but Nebraska's charge after that red out round the world moment was just kind of a gauntlet here. It was Texas, then it was at Oklahoma State, led by Dana Holgorsen, and then it was Missouri. I mean, that was bang. That was three ranked in a row, and Nebraska's prize for falling at home to Texas was to go in against an unbeaten Oklahoma State team. I think they were unbeaten. They ended up 11-2 and ranked in the top 10. And Nebraska had to outscore them, but that was an incredible bounce back after a really tough home loss that you had built up. Or it was a chance to get even with Texas. You fast forward to last weekend, you were right there. This absolutely validates puts into perspective where you're at as a team, and with Nebraska doing that potentially Saturday night, I think it's okay. My expectations have changed. We talked with Babers about it. What do you guys think after what you've seen so far through 6 games? Do the Huskers have a spot here to kind of change that conversation? They need to change the conversation clearly and break through, but part of doing that's winning Saturday night.
1: I mean, I'll be the first saying, I said it last segment, yeah, my expectations have changed. Mm-hmm. If Nebraska ends up just beating the teams they're supposed to, it should be, from a program point of view, a big step forward to just beat the teams that you're supposed to beat. You don't have that loss on the road at Minnesota. You don't have that shorthanded Minnesota team coming to Lincoln with 51 guys or whatever and beating you. You don't have that.
0: The COVID game.
1: I mean, just pick a game from so many seasons, the last decade for Nebraska. There's tons and tons of these games to choose from where it feels like you have a lifeless team coming to Memorial Stadium. Nebraska's going out. They just got to take care of business, and they come out lifeless and they lose. If Nebraska just takes care of business in the games that they're favored against teams that they should be taking care of business against, yes, it's a step forward. But this team has showed me enough to think, hey, they can go compete with some of the big dogs. Can they beat the big dogs? Time will tell. But if you even end up with an 8-4 season where it's close loss to Indiana, close loss to Oregon, close loss to Ohio State, close loss to Iowa, I think even Husker fans would feel pretty encouraged. Like, okay, they're moving in the right direction. Maybe lightly disappointing there, but it's okay for you to watch what this team has done through 6 games and say, hey, this team is better than I thought they would be, and because of that, my hopes are up, the Kool-Aid is flowing, and I think that they can go out there and be a better team than I thought preseason, and my expectations are going to change accordingly. That's fine, and I think that's where I'm at right now.
2: And I just think that, I mean, I said 7-5 before the year, so obviously I was not expecting the team to look the way that they did, and I think people are drinking Kool-Aid and that expectations have been adjusted because you actually have evidence in film on camera of this team being different, of you having leaders on either side of the ball, you having a quarterback who makes things happen. I mean, that is one of the biggest differences this year, apart from the kind of just maturity and overall experience that you bring out on the field, is that you just have a quarterback who you feel pretty comfortable with. And I'm not just saying this because it's Raiola week possibly in Oregon. It didn't click, and it was not something that you put your hat on and hung your hat on and said, I feel good about our quarterback on a week-to-week basis. And frankly, with Calandria, I do feel good about it. The interception last week was basically just a really effective punt. And I think that he understands that. And Obviously, you'd like to see him sit in there and go through a few more progressions. But as a whole, I just think that you actually have evidence for why you can believe more in this team rather than just getting really hyped up about, you know, a string of five good plays.
1: Well, and one of the things that I think eye test-wise looks so different from this team is they're playing cohesively, but there is guys on this team from an eye test point of view that looks like they should be going in the top two or three rounds of the NFL draft. You've been waiting for that for a long time. We've talked about this stat plenty, Schmitty. Who was the last Husker to be drafted in the first round of the NFL draft?
0: Prince Amukamara.
1: How long ago was that?
0: I did carry the one.
1: 15 years ago.
0: 2012.
1: 15 years ago, by the time this next NFL draft rolls around. 15 years ago. That's how long it's been.
0: It seems like yesterday.
1: Are there not guys on this team that look like, hey, they're going to be drafted in the first, second, or third round? I look at Andrew Marshall as a guy. I look at Justin Evans as a guy. I look at Elijah Pritchett as a guy, Kwazi Gilmore as a guy. Are all these guys going to be drafted in the first rounds? No, probably not. There's a lot of talent in college football right now.
0: They're draftable.
1: They're draftable. These are all guys that should be flying off the board at some point in the NFL draft next year. And I think there's a good chance that one, if not multiple, of those guys are going in the top three rounds. Andrew Marshall is a guy that I have circled the top of the list. He has been playing so, so well this season. That feels like a high draft pick. With the athleticism Pritchett has, I circle him as well. Evans, a little undersized to be an NFL center, but I think somebody's going to get themselves a very, very good center with Justin Evans. There's talent on this football team, and the talent, not only is it just like potential, you're seeing it shine through on Saturdays.
0: One thing that if you're picking, you know, what shoes to be in, you're Matt Rhule, and Matt Rhule's got a chance to build on what his team did last weekend and then see it through with what would be considered a ranked win and the streak, technically, with the coach's poll having the Ducks in at
2: Are
0: number
2: 20. That?
0: I'm going to. Might as well bookend it. You got your last ranked win against Oregon in 2016. You got your next ranked win potentially against Oregon.
1: I will say the stats that we have used with Matt Rhule's record against the top 25 has not factored in coaches poll in the past.
0: Okay.
1: I will say that we've used AP poll up until the first CFP top 25 rankings come out, and then we flipped to CFP rankings. So I'm not sure I'm going to count it.
0: Okay, well, we can go with CFP rankings then only.
1: How close are we to those? Are we 2 weeks away?
0: I think we're 2 weeks away. What's the week look like for Dan Lanning? How are things going? We're scouring the web for the update on the availability report, but this was Dan Lanning at his presser on the uphill battle.
3: Yeah, we're fighting an uphill battle now, right? And it's, again, you can't look, you know, 10 weeks ahead. You have to look at what's in front of us right now. We don't control our destiny anymore, right? It's not necessarily just up to us, but we do control how we respond. This is very similar to what I just told our players in the locker room, right? There's defining moments in a man's life and how you respond. The way that I'm going to respond to this is really important to me because I want my three boys to see how do I handle this moment, right? I want our team to see how do I handle this moment. It's really easy to fold up. It's really easy to separate and not be tight and connected in these moments. You know, that's not going to be my response. I want our players to see that. But all we control right now is what's in front of us, how we respond tomorrow, how we respond tonight as we go back and evaluate it and what's next. You can't worry about 10 weeks down the road. You got to control what's in front of you right now.
0: Dan Lanning, it is uphill. It is gut check for the old Quackers. And do they come out swinging? Do they come out sleeping? Do they come out somewhere in between? We'll wind down this first hour. We'll get our starting five shout-outs going as well with the Average Joes in the stream. Good to have you on a Wednesday. Gary Sharp on the way, and we'll check in with Evan Bland. Good to be with you here on the Average Joe Sports Show.
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10: With Chris Schmidt and Elijah Herbal.
11: I got a younger brother, and, you know, he looks up to me. And I mean, this isn't just football. This is life. And tough situations happen. And I mean, you gotta own them. There's no running around them. There's no dodging them. Product we put out there, the product I put out there is, I gotta live with that. So, I gotta own everything, take it on the chin, and move forward. We got a quick turnaround, but yeah, I mean, it's all the respect to you guys, all the respect to the fans, and everybody that's incorporated with this thing.
0: So aside from the faulty mic wire that was going on,
1: what was up with that? Was that the shock collar Dan Lanning has on him, just causing the mic to go haywire?
0: It's the shock collar you both have on me today.
1: Dan's just waiting after those last comments from Dylan about Nebraska. He's sitting in the back with a little controller, like, all right, say one bad thing here, Dylan, and you're getting the zap.
0: We're gonna press the button, Dylan. We're gonna press the button. Good to have you in on the Average Joe Sports Show Wednesday edition. We'll get our starting five shout-outs going. We'll get into some matchups as well. We'll talk with Evan Bland. What's he think of the just kind of the tail of the tape here with Oregon? Anyone buying stock in Oregon tight end usage against Nebraska's linebacker / safety Saturday night?
2: Solely usage, yes. Effectiveness, I don't know, but they're going to try to use it.
0: Jamari Johnson's a beast. He's a first-round projection, right? And the last tight end at Oregon is now doing time in New York, the Jets. And they just have a great habit. I think Jamari's out of Englewood, and he's one of those guys that a lot of times they'd end up at UCLA, USC. Oregon's been pretty dominant in California with recruiting. They want to stay dominant, man. Right now they're wobbling.
1: Yeah, but you do also feel, I think, decent about the guys you have patrolling the middle of the field with Foster and Chambliss, guys that seem to be real film room junkies. Not to say with this Oregon offense, I don't think you can expect to, with all their skill position players and the variety of ways they want to get the ball in their hands, I don't think you can fully expect to shut anybody down. But, yeah, there's talent on the Oregon side of the ball, but this Husker defense has given you reason for confidence that no one's going to go off for 300 yards and 7 touchdowns, you know?
0: You're not predicting a Wisconsin outing Saturday night?
1: I won't put my money where my mouth is, but...
0: Okay, that's
1: but no, I'm not predicting it.
0: Let's get our starting five shout-outs. Line up, first five, let's roll! It's the Average Joe Sports Show! Principal Erickson, the first to cross the finish line as we get our starting five shout-outs in. Corn Raider is here along with Principal Erickson. Uncle Larry making his way through. Brian Snitley, part of the Boulder Peace Treaty. And you have Anonymous making his way in. Also Husker Tuck and Jeff Snitley with us. Kobe in from Iowa. Good to have him. The other Dave. Colin is here. Brad. OG Steve. Steve in Omaha saying what's up. Duck is here. We have Captain, Game Dog, Phil, also saying what's up. James is here, says Iowa is rank pew. Brian says what's up in the stream. The other Dave is here. NASCAR Eric, good to have you. Three putt John also making his way as Tad says hello, and wants some power football. Hey, it'd be good to see Nebraska kind of line up double tight or go with the Lindenmeyer, Bonner 1-2 combo and just go to work with some Jamal Rule.
1: Or you know what else sounds good, Schmitty? Triple option.
0: Ah, Elijah wants option football. Makes sense. Nebraska fans would love to see it. They want to see more Anthony Calandria time. Evan Bland in the on-deck circle. Gary Sharp coming up. Good to be with you on a Wednesday. Here on the Average Joe Sports Show.
12: Oh, my. 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
13: 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Todo el cielo. 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
12: 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El Clasico on Sunday, October the 25th at 4 p.m. Eastern on ABC.
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15: For the experience he has now, not a first-year starter, second-year starter, that he should be doing better at the collegiate level against college kids who aren't going to be playing in the NFL, with most of these guys. So if you don't master the college game, how can we expect you to do that in the NFL? Now, if he comes out, say he plays pretty well the rest of the way, comes out, still has his ups and downs, then I think it's got to be the Green Bay Packer model. It's got to be where you treat him like they did with Aaron when Brett Favre was there, or Jordan Love when Aaron was there. He's got to sit for a period of time and not be expected to come in right, like a lot of these rookie quarterbacks come in right away, like Mendoza's now waiting. We'll see what happens with Fernando, played last week. But it's got to be, I think, more the Packer model if a team drafts Arch Manning in the first. If he does come out, and he will go probably in that first round area somewhere, it's going to have to be, like I said, a team like that that's going to be patient, understand we have a talented kid, but he needs some things to work on.
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21: I'm Ed Mankin. The National League Championship Series continues tonight in L.A. It'll be game three between the Dodgers and Brewers. Milwaukee holding a 2-0 lead. Our coverage on ESPN Radio gets underway at 7:30 Eastern. The American League Championship Series continues tomorrow afternoon in Cleveland with the Guardians and Rays tied at a game apiece. The game has been moved up from 6 p.m. Eastern to 1 p.m. Eastern because of the weather forecast. The Phillies are bringing Don Mattingly back as manager under a 2-year extension, but the Astros are not bringing back Joe Espada as their skipper. To football news, Ravens quarterback Lamar Jackson did not practice today, but sources have told ESPN's Adam Schefter he has a realistic chance of playing Sunday against Cleveland. The Texans say newly acquired receiver Marvin Harrison Jr. will play against the Jaguars on Sunday in London. As far as his past issues in Arizona, Texans coach DeMeco Ryan says this is a fresh start.
3: That's the great part of being a Houston Texan. All the stuff that happened prior to you coming, it doesn't matter. I don't care.
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22: I'm Doug Goodwin with a sports update on ESPN. Your home for Major League Baseball. Tonight, we bring you Game 3 of the National League Championship Series. The Brewers are up 2-0 as Milwaukee in L.A. to take on the Dodgers. First pitch just after 7 o'clock. Because they are expecting rain in Cleveland tomorrow night, the Guardians and Tampa Bay will move their game up to 12 noon. Well, there has been a rain delay at the state high school softball tournament, but they are back out on the field. Coming up, the late games at 4:30, Centura Central Valley pushed back, of course, to take on Ashland Greenwood. And Hastings will be taking on Wahoo. Ella Tinsman, the all-stater, on the mound for Hastings. She's been the go-to number one since her freshman year. The junior committed to Oklahoma State in the last month. Head coach Blake Morcourt.
23: Every year, she's developed a little bit more and more. I mean, she's gained more confidence. She's a perfectionist, so she, you know, everything she does, and whether it's games or bullpens and offseason, she's striving to become the best version of herself.
22: In games earlier today, Kearney Catholic blanked UTAN Meade 10-0. Hastings St. Cecilia, an 8-inning, 2-1 win over Douglas County West. Those teams will play each other tomorrow morning at 9 a.m., weather permitting. And in Class B, Gretna East broke open a 9-9 game to walk it off with a 9-run 6th inning and take an 18-9 victory. Granola Northwest, the defending champion, rallied from a 5-0 deficit to walk off Crete 8-7. They'll play Gretna East tomorrow at 11:30. In Class A, Millard North rolled Elkhorn North 16-1. Millard West scored 3 runs in the bottom of the 7th to beat Papillion La Vista by a score of 5-4. Opening day of the boys' state tennis tournament winding down in Lincoln, and no major craziness as they're just doing the play-in matches in the round of 32. The Sweet 16 will get underway tomorrow morning at 9 a.m. and wrap up on Friday. District cross country going on today, and Kearney's Metal Arc Hills hosting a pair of the Class A districts, and both the Kearney boys and girls will qualify for next week's state meet. The Kearney boys finished third, 10 points ahead of Lincoln Southwest. Papillion La Vista South and Lincoln North Star went 1-2. Liam Gonzalez of Norfolk was the medalist. Maddox Helgoth led the way for Kearney as he finished in fourth. For the girls, Papillion La Vista South, your team champ with 34 points. Kearney 54, Norfolk 70. Papillion La Vista South went 1-2 with Emily Heggie and Ashlyn Carter. Kearney had 4 runners in the top 11. Augusta Gann, 7th. Kiara Wilson, 8th. Sarah Berger was 10th. And Maddie Vetter, 11th. The Class C meets are still going on at this hour. Class B and D will be run tomorrow. High school volleyball coming your way tonight on the Vibe 98.9 at 6:30. Kearney High taking on Grand Island. Those teams will play again in the first round of the Heartland Athletic Conference tournament on Monday. The bracket was released today. Former Kearney High standout Griffin Novacek is getting ready for his second year of college baseball, junior college at Iowa Western. But this week he announced after that he will be heading to Lincoln to play for the Huskers. He told us about it on today's Doug and Daddy Show.
24: And I really liked all the coaches there, what they kind of do. And obviously a Nebraska kid, it's always kind of everyone's dream to put on the red and white. So at the end of the day, I just thought that was going to be the best decision for me. And
22: the Hastings College soccer teams are playing at league-leading Concordia tonight. The Bulldogs leading the way in the G-Pack. Women at 5:30. Hastings sitting there in second, while the men will play at 8 o'clock. Nebraska announced its new football season ticket pricing structure for 2027 today. Approximately 85% of the seats at Memorial Stadium will see a price decrease compared to this year. One of the biggest takeaways is that approximately 15,000 seats will be available for less than $400 annually with no required priority seating contribution. Of course, this is with Nebraska's renovation and reseating process going on at the stadium. The Huskers continue their preparations as they are getting ready for Oregon. Nebraska volleyball will be playing at Northwestern tomorrow, and they nearly swept the Big Ten Weekly Awards. Harper Murray, the co-player of the week. Bergen Riley, the setter of the week. Minaya Ogbiche was the defensive player of the week after their sweeps of nationally ranked Indiana and Wisconsin. Coach Danny Busboom Kelly.
25: They need each other to be great, and I think when we're clicking, we can be pretty unstoppable. So it was very encouraging and just rewarding for the team to see those players get those awards that were definitely well-deserved this week.
22: And that is a look at sports.
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0: 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Teaming up with the Average Joes. How injured is Oregon on the field? A big one for the Ducks. We welcome in Evan Bland, Omaha World Herald, with us at Evan Bland OWH on Twitter. Evan, thanks for the time today. How are we doing?
6: Yeah, you got it. If the injured Nebraskans coverage carries over to sleepless Nebraskans coverage this week, I think they could get a lot of business.
0: You're right. It is. What is the Evan Bland plan of attack for 10 p.m. kick? I know Elijah's going to be out there. I know we have an abbreviated post game on Saturday night, Real Red Reaction Show. And then we'll do our normal Sunday Live Average Joe show at 10:30. But Evan, how are you holding up? I mean, is the eye black already on?
6: Well, I'll tell you, this is going to be uncharted for me in terms of, like, Husker coverage. I mean, we're Sam McEwen and I are going out, and we're staying in Portland. And so when the game ends on early Sunday morning, I guess, we're going to make the two-hour drive back up I-5 and go right to the airport. We're flying out at like 6:30 or 7 Pacific time. And so there's really no point to getting a hotel. So, yeah, I think it's going to try to sleep in extra late that day. You got to check out, so I don't know about a nap, but it's going to be a caffeine-heavy night and very, very interesting scene. You know, historically late for Nebraska in one of these type of settings, and I guess a quick finish to this trip. You kind of look back, I think if either Oregon or Nebraska had won on Saturday, it's probably a pretty good chance that that's an afternoon game. But so it goes, and it's going to be a story for all those who stay up to watch and or are out there.
1: Well, the game plan is simple from Coach Matt Rhule for all Husker fans and those of us in the media. Just start moving that sleep schedule back half an hour a night, and it won't even feel like anything once you're out there.
6: I mean, it sounds good in theory. Like, if you're a player, like, that's great. But I don't know. Us working stiffs, like, that have, kids or daily things going on, it's going to be, which was the NFL team that just sort of dropped into the Australia game? Like, that's going to be us.
1: Oh, the 49ers. That went so 49ers. Great for the Niners in that game.
6: Yeah, exactly. it'll be a one-day thing. And, we're not training, we're not playing, but I think the cognitive capacity or bandwidth at 2 a.m. is going to be something to behold. I can't wait to hear some of those, the post-game reaction shows locally at that time. Like, they're always must-listen anyway, but, like, how much more so after a game like this?
1: Vodka Red Bull, make it doable and make it more listenable.
0: It's a challenge to our listeners.
6: Buzzed and delirious.
0: Well. Yeah, no kidding.
1: Yeah, Game Dog says, who needs caffeine? I'll be drinking Jack Daniel's single barrel proof bourbon. You do not need caffeine when drinking 130 proof.
0: single barrel Jack, that's a tip of the cap to old Game Dog in the stream. That's,
1: is that scientific? You don't need caffeine when you're drinking 130 proof?
0: I don't know, man. You can take on the world with enough Jack Daniels, and then Jack eventually wins, I think.
1: I'll try replacing my coffee in the morning, see how that goes.
0: Yeah.
1: We'll see if I still have a job on Friday.
0: About 8:45 in the morning, you're going to start, aren't we? Okay. Evan, what do you think of the matchup here? What areas of concern are there for you? Where do you think Nebraska may have an advantage, may be at a disadvantage?
6: Well, I mean, the big story, of course, is going to be, it's going to start with who the quarterback is. And Dan Lanning spoke out west to their local reporters today, and so they're going to let their availability report do the talking. So what do you want to bet? It's going to be questionable for Dante Moore tonight, which, yep. You know, not exactly definitive. But, you know, that'll be fascinating. I mean, it's either going to be, hey, this is the return of Dante Moore after the concussion and multiple weeks off, and what does that look like? Or the Dylan Raiola reunion showdown, probably. I mean, that's either way, that's pretty fascinating to see. I do think, you know, how Nebraska matches up defensively to me is interesting. You know, one, how much does how they locked down Indiana in the run game, how much does that translate to Oregon, which has sort of a different style, right? Like if Indiana's physical and fundamentally sound, like Oregon is kind of like a track team. And so how does that look? And I think you can kind of play off that too and say, what about Oregon in the pass game? I mean, you've got five-star receivers all over the place, you know, a running back, multiple running backs who can be game breakers in that way. So that's been a little bit of a bugaboo for Nebraska, certainly against Indiana. We saw that these big pass plays that they were able to, or that they gave up. So I think that's probably where you start. Are you able to limit Oregon in these kind of situations? And so, you know, Oregon's a little different than a lot of teams in the Big Ten, maybe with the exception of Ohio State also, where it's not, I mean, they can play physical, certainly, and fundamental, but it's also, they can just run past you with pure speed that you don't always see in the old Big Ten West or wherever you might be going. So how Nebraska stacks up just in terms of pure talent and physical ability, athleticism, I think will be interesting. And then you flip it around, and to hear Oregon folks talk out there, like they're super locked in on Anthony Calandria and finding a way to limit him as a runner and to make him a little bit more one-dimensional. Now that nobody's really been able to do that in the Big Ten to this point, Oregon probably is a little bit more equipped defensively. I mean, they're still elite on the defensive side with their speed and what they can do physically. So what their plan is for him, I think, certainly bears watching. And then how Nebraska attacks. I mean, they felt like attacking Indiana on the edges was the way to go, and that worked for, you know, three quarters pretty consistently. So how do they feel like they can get after that Oregon ferocious defensive line, certainly, and the speed that they have at linebacker? Do you attack those guys right on? Do you try to go around them? Do you try to go through them? You know, that calculus will be really interesting to watch, too.
2: Evan, if you were to pinpoint one of those battles between Nebraska and Oregon, which one do you think is the most important for Nebraska to win to be able to walk out of there with a victory?
6: Well, you saw, like, the struggles that Oregon's had, it's kind of been a mix. Like, that Oklahoma State loss, the defense was busting quite a bit, and then certainly the UCLA loss, it was more the offense and the seven giveaways that they had in that game. So, like, you know, which of those, I don't know that you can count on that offense, you know, being that generous again with Nebraska necessarily. You would think that their quarterback situation would perhaps be a little more buttoned up this week than what it was. But I still think, like, probably the most consistent thing Oregon has right now is that defense. I mean, Devin Jackson, Omaha Bird kid, like, he's a star as a linebacker out there, one of the fastest guys on the team. That D-line is going to be tough sledding against. So I think it still probably comes down to, like, the defense for Nebraska. You'd expect him to make some plays. Like, this is a big game for Andrew Marshall to come out there against Evan Stewart or one of their other stars and put some more quality film on tape. It's a good week to maybe rattle Dante Moore if he's the guy back out there, or to get after Dylan Raiola if it's him, and put all sort of the emotion and the baggage aside of reuniting with it, but just, you know, knowing what he does well and maybe what he struggles with a little bit more and getting after him in that way. So I think probably certainly of late, that offense has been the side that's been more reliant on the big plays and maybe hasn't been as trustworthy, stringing drives together, taking care of the ball. So, I especially think, like, if Nebraska gets off to a good start defensively, if they turn over Oregon once or twice or force a punt, like, based on and considering on what happened a week ago, when you bench Raiola and you lose to UCLA, like, that's something that could take, I think, the crowd out of the game early and maybe be something that has a lingering effect the rest of the way.
1: Do you think this Oregon team could have some quit in them? That remains to be seen. It sounds shocking with a Dan Lanning Oregon team, but it feels like a team that could be teetering to me.
6: No, I agree. Like, these kind of teams are, like, Oregon doesn't, they're not used to being in this kind of situation. They lose a couple games a year. They're always in the CFP mix. They're well-funded. They have a ton of talent. And so, more often than not, like, you're running away from your opponents. You're not necessarily used to being in these tight one-possession games. And that showed up, I thought, against UCLA. And I mean, yeah, this is a game where certainly we're talking about it from Nebraska's point of view, but Oregon's playing for its CFP season as well. If you lose this thing, you're talking about bowl qualification and these different things. So, yeah, I think this is a week where Dan Lanning earns his money over there. This is a week where their players, as well paid and as talented as they are, have to kind of grind a little bit more and see what they're made of, and obviously Nebraska needs to show up and hold up its end of the bargain. But I do think it's advantage Nebraska if this thing's a game, or just because of what Nebraska's culture is in these sort of moments and how unfamiliar it would be at Oregon, just certainly relative to the last few seasons.
0: Evan Bland's with us, Omaha World Herald, at Evan Bland, OWH, headed out to Oregon for coverage. Evan, how do you expect, or what do you expect from Nebraska, maybe a second time around in as many weeks in crunch time?
6: Well, yeah, I think it's going to come down to, like, a team that's comfortable in the moment and one that knows what it wants to do. And I don't know that we saw that against Indiana. I mean, in the fourth quarter, that was a couple of times defensively, and then offensively, Indiana, I think, adjusted to what the Huskers were doing, especially on the edge and with the quarterback run game. And Nebraska just didn't really have a counter adjustment to that. So I think this is a game sort of similar. Like, you're going to expect Dana Holgorsen to come out with a good script, as tends to be the case. But what happens in the second half and at winning time when you do need something to make something happen? Like, what do you go back and rely on? Can you run the ball at least a little bit? Like, I think that's probably one of the underrated keys to this game is, again, like, Oregon's been pretty good mostly at stopping the run, and Nebraska can't get in a situation where it's going to be too one-dimensional in that way. So can it have built up enough in-game equity running the ball, even if it's not at it, to make some of those other play action and RPO looks a little bit more effective? And I think you flip it around too, and defensively, like, that's a group that's going to need to continue to get after whoever is throwing those balls. I think the Oregon offensive line, if you listen to some of the stuff out there, you watch the games, like, that's been a unit that's been suspect at times. So can you be unpredictable with where your pressures are coming from? Can you win some four-man pressures? Nebraska hasn't done a ton of that, but this feels like a week where maybe some of your starting linemen, in terms of their base looks, can be a little bit more effective and help out causing some of that disruption on the back end.
1: How much of Saturday's game plan do you think can be somewhat copy and paste from Saturday, where it's you go ball control, try to be efficient on third down, really play this Oregon rushing game aggressively? Like, how much can be carried over from the Indiana game, and how much do you think they're going to have to change up?
6: I think offensively you can carry over a decent amount. I'd still like to see them run it just a little bit more and being a little bit less reliant on Anthony Calandria in that way. I mean, you look around the Big Ten, and this is that time of year when quarterbacks start getting hurt and start getting worn down. And certainly that's not a scenario Nebraska wants to find itself in. So I think you continue to pick your spots. You know, maybe you can get Jamal Rule or Mekhi Nelson or Isaiah Mosey going a little bit more. But I think overall there's a lot you can copy and paste. If you get last week's Ja'Cory Barney next week, you'll absolutely take that. If you can get the Kwazi Gilmer who can you know, get downfield a little bit, like, absolutely you want that. If you can, on the other side, limit the run game the way that they just did against Indiana, I mean, you want that all the way. Again, I think the difference between Indiana and Oregon is just the pure athletes that they have. I mean, Indiana has some stars, don't get me wrong, but I mean, that Oregon roster is littered with 4 stars and 5 stars and guys who just have high level natural ability. And, you know, I keep going back to this idea that if Oregon is what Penn State was last year, Nebraska still went to Penn State last year and saw that even though they were struggling, there was a ton of talent on that group, especially on the lines. So I don't think you can go in this week and just expect them to be in disarray. And even if they are, you know, you're still just one mistake away from them showing what they can do and busting some big ones. So you know, if last week's game was more about Cignetti and sort of the how well coached and coordinated that group was, this is a group that, I mean, it just has guys all over that can beat you if you're not careful.
0: It's Evan Bland, Omaha World Herald. Evan, looking forward to the coverage. Thanks for a few minutes talking some ball with us, bud.
6: Thanks, guys. Yep, right. See
0: you. Good to have Evan Bland in. And get his take on Nebraska-Oregon. The Iron Horse. Coming up, Gary Sharp. More on the way with the Average Joe Sports Show.

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2: 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We welcome in the Iron Horse, Gary Sharp, with us here on the show. 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Sharpie, it's been a long time since I've rock and rolled like this. You and Bill in one room and me chained to a studio in another. We're doing a dry run for Elijah being in Oregon on Monday. So
3: Schmitty is running the board. Lord help us all.
4: Oh, boy. I remember those days.
3: He's doing well. He's remembered a lot from 20-plus years ago.
4: The sliders go up, the sliders go down. The button gets pushed.
2: Uh-huh.
5: Bang.
3: That's about right. You're making this job sound easier than it is, Gary.
2: And, Sharpie and...
3: put some respect on the producer.
2: Sharpie and Billy D had the old shock collar. They put one on each arm for me.
4: And then you remember I did like a mid-morning show in a studio where you had to run the board and run the, you know, answer calls and all that stuff at the same time.
2: Yep, it's where Arden and Elijah get to hang out. So it's still there.
4: Do you know that when I was doing Sports Nightly way back in the day, I had to run my own board.
2: You had
4: sometimes
2: to do all
4: answer
2: this?
4: My own calls.
2: Okay.
4: Yeah.
2: Did you have a delay set up? We're getting inside radio here, inside baseball. Forgive me.
4: But. Well, there'd be like some of the coaches would come in, like Osborne would cuss. So we'd have a delay then. Yeah.
2: We had to add a delay system the time our old buddy John Baylor had Henry Hill on the show live.
4: Oh, hello.
2: Yeah, Henry Hill from Goodfellas.
3: And then what was it? At least we don't expose anybody. Remember we got reprimanded and put on delay about 5 years ago?
2: Yeah.
3: Yeah, that was a rough one.
2: It wasn't us, though.
4: Oh, who was it?
2: Let's
4: get some names.
3: It's a former Husker offensive lineman.
2: Okay, I thought you were... Well, there was the
3: well, there's also the caller.
2: Yeah, well, F-Bomb Brian still goes by the nickname, so...
5: He called in yesterday.
4: Yeah, sure, I remember that caller.
2: Huh? Sharpie, what do you remember about moments like this with Nebraska football? I kind of likened it, and I hate to go historical here, but there was a stretch run Nebraska had in 2010. You lose to Texas. You get Oklahoma State, Missouri. It's all kind of one of those death march scheduling tricks that the Big 12 used to do. How you feeling here? What's your mood? What's your vibe here going into Oregon here off of this Indiana outing? That people are excited with how the way the team played. They're disappointed with the result, and you've got an Oregon team that seems to be in at least a lot of disarray, and then the quarterback subplot.
4: Yeah, let's start with Oregon. Is it desperation or is it reality that their season is on the line Saturday night? And they essentially have to run the table, that they're making some changes on offense. You know, something is not right in Eugene, and I'm sure not being around the program, it's a lot of different things. They haven't been able to replace their two coordinators. That's a pretty big deal for head coaches on who they hire initially, and then when those guys move on, who they replace them with. They're not the kind of Big Ten team that we saw when they came into the Big Ten that, you know, like they're playing in the Pac-12, but they look more like a Big Ten team. They're physical. Now, their defensive line is ferocious, and their defense has been okay. Not great, but their defensive line against Nebraska's offensive line, watch that matchup on Saturday night. But they also don't look like they get along. Like there's something going on there, and I don't know if it's money is kicked in or whatever it is. They're just not right. They should not be the way that they are right now. For Nebraska, here's the question.

0: question that I have. And, you know, as you get further away from Indiana, you know, you kind of go through the emotions. And this shows you that maybe Nebraska is starting to cross over, is you have multiple emotions. You just don't have one. Well, that sucks. They can't beat anybody with a ranked record. It's like, you know what? I saw this, but then I saw that. My question will be, is they had that game circled for a long time. There was a lot of leftover stuff from a couple of years ago. And so you can tell that they planned for that game. They had a quiet confidence. Nebraska knew that they were going to win the game. They didn't win the game. So what we saw on Saturday, is that just a get-up game against Indiana because of what they did to you and what it could mean if you beat them? Or did that become the standard? And that's why I'm very curious to watch Nebraska's initial, like, 20 minutes of football on Saturday night. Was what we saw against Indiana the norm, or was it a one-off? And we're kind of back to reality because they're going to have to be prepared. But I will tell you, I think if Nebraska hits them with the first couple of punches, I think Nebraska is going to like their outcome on Saturday night.
1: So is this week, is it about Nebraska's maturity? Is that what you're getting into here? I mean, the fact that you tried to get older in the portal this year, a mature team can sit and wallow a little bit for 12 hours after the game against Indiana, but by the time it turns to Sunday night, they're ready to go and attack again. They use those emotions for good. Is this week about, or is it a maturity test for Nebraska?
0: Well, I don't know if it's a maturity test, but I like where you're going, Elijah. I think you can tell this is an older team. They don't really talk about Indiana. They talk more about us. You know, and when I say us, I'm Nebraska talking about Nebraska.
2: Yep.
0: Where they don't so much focus on the other team, they're focused on themselves. And that shows me that inside the walls, the message is pretty loud and clear, and that they're an older team that's like, you know what? If we take care of ourselves, we're going to be okay. And I don't think Rhule has to have a released NFW speech that gets out there. I think he just, this is a team that was disappointed they lost, and now they get an opportunity because you play in the Big Ten to turn around and prove to everybody that, you know what, Nebraska's arrived. Because let's get giddy, everybody. If you can find a way to win on the road, you look to what's ahead of you, all of a sudden the door has opened wide open to take you places that you never thought you would be able to go, that you could be staring at 9-1. If you're as good as you are performing, you could be staring at 9-1. Ohio State's coming to town, and people are talking about you being in the playoff, and you're like, whoa, what's going on here?
3: For Oregon, we've talked about that this is kind of season on the line game. For Nebraska, I wouldn't say season on the line because to an extent, there is a feeling that you're almost already overperforming. But if Nebraska isn't able to get the job done in Oregon, what do you think that creates narrative-wise for the program?
0: I think it depends on what the game looks like. If Nebraska goes out there and gets boat raced, does that erase what happened on Saturday against Indiana?
2: Totally does.
0: Yeah. You can't – see, I think Rhule could get away with pulling the Scott Frost meme of we are close. And I think after Saturday, there would be people that would go, yeah, you know what? I can kind of see it, but I remember what a former coach here did, and we were the best 4-8 football team in the country. I think if you go out there and you play as well as you did on Saturday, and there are winners and losers in competition, and Oregon lifts their competition level to where we think Oregon is, but it's a tight game, I think you can live with that. But if Nebraska gets boat raced and they get blown out of the ballpark early, then I think you look back on Saturday against Indiana and go back to my statement of they got up for Indiana. That was just a team they got up for. That's not the new standard. And I think we would all be very disappointed if Nebraska laid a big egg on Saturday in Eugene.
2: That's not my expectation at all.
0: Which is a sign of where this team and maybe this program is, that the four of us are not going, well, now look what's going to happen. They're going to go out there and get crushed. Some of you might even be saying, man, I think Nebraska has a chance to beat a wounded duck.
1: How much does your preview and prediction of this game change based on Dante Moore's status?
0: Well, a little bit, just because this is a guy that's projected to be the third overall pick. But what's he going to be like? Well, you know, what's he going to be like on that first hit? Now, I don't think they would put him out there unless he was 100%, and they've watched him multiple days to see how he's doing. The injury report's going to come out here soon, and we're going to find out. I think the best-case scenario for Nebraska is that Dylan plays. Mm-hmm. But I don't know that he's going to be the starter. I think Nebraska's familiarity with Dylan, this has nothing to do with emotion of a former teammate. This just says, you know what he's going to do. USC did not plan for Dylan. So Dylan caught USC off guard. UCLA had all week to prepare for him. So they had film from Nebraska, and they had the game against USC. They put together a pretty good game plan. I think Nebraska would have the same kind of game plan with the familiarity of what his strengths and weaknesses are.
1: And with that in mind, Dan Lanning didn't rule out the possibility today of Akili Smith being the guy that could go on Saturday. Much more
2: junior
1: dual threat. Yeah. Akili Smith Jr., thank you. Dual threat running quarterback.
0: Illegal.
1: Very different from the other quarterbacks in the room. If you're trying to catch Nebraska off guard, that could be an interesting name to monitor throughout the week here.
2: Sharpie, can Nebraska's D-line?
0: Yeah, a quarterback with wheels is difficult.
2: That's what you'd totally go with if I'm Oregon. Go with the mobile option.
1: That's never started a game?
2: Well,
1: there's pros and there's cons.
2: You know, go with the mobile option because it's just a pain in the you-know-what for defenses to deal with a mobile quarterback.
3: Ask anyone who has played Nebraska.
1: Yeah.
0: Yeah. And by the way, ask Indiana. Indiana had trouble with the mobile quarterback, and that's been kind of the MO under Cignetti. I don't know. I think I would rather have Dylan play. My question will be, we talked so much about Dylan. What do you guys think? Do you think there'll be a line of teammates, win or lose at the end of the game, that are standing in line to dap up Dylan?
2: No.
0: Okay.
2: I
1: there'll be a couple.
2: Maybe a couple of wideouts.
1: It's not going to be – who is that guy from Iowa that transferred from Ohio State that was just getting mobbed at midfield? It ain't going to be that.
0: Yeah. Yeah, and that's kind of what I'm alluding to, and thank you, Elijah. That, you know, a guy that, man, he left here on good terms. I loved him. He was a great teammate. I'm just curious, win or lose, like, is there a line to dap up Dylan and through?
2: Hey, we got to specify. Hey. Are we talking Oregon teammates or Nebraska teammates?
0: Well, I don't know. Oregon strikes me as a team that didn't like each other. So
2: totally right. Totally right. I mean, last thought, Sharpie, and appreciate you hopping on here about a minute and a half. Can Nebraska's D-line replicate what UCLA did?
0: Yeah. Oregon, one of the big things with Oregon is their offensive line is woeful. Now, their defensive line has first-rounders. That offensive line, that's a problem. And I think Nebraska, you know, Orich had a great plan, but also Nebraska won a lot of one-on-one battles. I mean, we can't just say that Orich sprinkled all this dust and, hey, give credit to the guys in the trenches. Man, they played their ass off, and they won some battles. So I think that they will again win those battles. But if they don't shore up that offensive line, it could be Arden playing quarterback, and you're going to be in trouble. And I would feel very badly for you, and I would wonder how much health insurance you have.
3: I appreciate that. I don't like my odds.
0: Okay. Well
2: I think you versus us to run quarterback.
0: Yeah.
1: He'll put Schmitty in the pocket and he's going to the hospital with that asthma. He'd be running for his life.
0: Wow.
2: One scramble's all I got in me. Is he out of breath or is it an obscene phone call? We're trying to wonder.
0: If this game showed up in Vegas, not as 7.5, but as a toss-up, would you bat an eye?
2: No, not at all.
1: Does Vegas know something we don't know?
2: They are trying to monitor.
0: Well, remember, wasn't it 21.5 in the middle of the summer?
2: Yeah, that's what it was in July.
0: Yeah.
2: The Iron Horse, Gary Sharp with us. Sharpie will holler this weekend. Always appreciate you, brother.
0: I appreciate all three of you. Great show.
2: All right. There's Gary Sharp.
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10: What are you guys doing?
2: We are good. Packer fans want to know what is going to be the future with Micah Parsons, the all-pro edge rusher is... Got no intention of rushing back until all those, as he says, small things are fixed on a Packers podcast and everything is right. And we know that he had that full meal deal, ACL reconstruction. Dr. Brandon, let's talk a little bit here about return to play and specifically the athlete being good physically and mentally to come back and give it 110%.
10: Yeah, absolutely. And so, you know, I would say this is a challenge for athletes, for us as physicians, athletic trainers, coaches, a significant challenge trying to figure out, you know, what is that perfect time to get the athlete back? You know, when are you ready? And it's a difficult question to answer for a lot of these athletes. And everybody, honestly, is a little bit on a different time schedule here in terms of when they do return, in terms of when they look ready. What we've discovered over the last, I'd probably say at least for sure the last 5 to 10 years, is there was a big push probably about 10 to 15 years ago to try to get these folks back super, super fast, maybe even like a 4, 5, 6 month return. And so that happened. We pushed hard for that direction. And then you started to see the re-injury risk, and a lot of these athletes went up in terms of their re-tearing of their graft. And so then you started to see that pendulum, especially over the last 5 to 10 years, go longer, 7, 8, 9 months, maybe a whole year before these athletes are coming back, as we learned more about just some of that neuromuscular retraining that has to happen, where your brain, you know, kind of reconnects, if you will, to your knee and how it feels and how this different ligament feels inside the knee. And so all those things are really important. I think, you know, if you were to put a number on it, probably that average rate of return is somewhere between that kind of 7.5 months up to 9 months is probably that typical average return in your high school, early college athletes, in your, you know, professional athletes, just because of the way the seasons run. It usually ends up being a whole year of being out, depending on when you tear that during the season the year before. So there is some variability there, but I think we're understanding more about, okay, you may look really good physiologically just in terms of your quad muscle strength and size, but you really don't have all those biomechanical factors, you know, in place. And that's probably why a lot of these athletes are just taking a little bit longer to get back.
1: And is that one of the reasons why it feels like you see guys get back on the field within that kind of 9 month, 10 month timetable, but sometimes it takes them a year and a half, 2 years, even once they're back in competition, before they start looking like themselves? Is that one of those reasons why?
10: Absolutely. It's a big part of it. And again, even you can look, fantastic just from a muscular perspective, but reestablishing those connections between the brain and the feel and when you fire, the muscle and how you fire and how you cut, all those things takes a long time to redevelop that coordination. You turn yourself back into that athlete that you once were. And there's some that never quite reobtain that. It's a hard thing to get back to because it's a huge surgery, and it can be a real game-changing surgery in terms of how you feel long-term.
1: With that kind of accelerated timeline that it feels like athletes kind of want, how much of that to blame is Adrian Peterson with that year he tore his ACL in training camp and came back for the playoffs, and everyone went, wow, this guy's superhuman.
10: Yeah, absolutely. As we watched him go through that, it's pretty amazing how fast he came back, and that's not the norm. And so, sure, that's out there. People use it as an example, but that is an extreme anomaly. And really, in that scenario, you run all the tests on a guy like that. You do everything. You test them and test them and test them. And if they're passing everything and they're feeling confident, you can go that way. You just have to know that even if you're passing all those tests, those risks still go up just in terms of that early return and kind of your re-injury risk.
3: Dr. Brandon, are there any indications pre-injury that can or slow it could take someone to recover?
10: Yeah, I would say physiologically, when I look at kind of the size of their quad muscle going into surgery, so somebody who's lost a significant amount of quad muscle both preoperatively before surgery, the folks that tend to have a lot more swelling with their injury tend to lose more of the quad muscle. That kind of goes together. Those folks tend to take a little longer to recover. Same thing on the backside of that, like postoperatively, sometimes patients' quads just really shut down no matter what you do. And again, same story, just takes them longer to get back. Those would be some things pre-op that are pretty basic that we'll see that delay some of that return to play timing. On the flip side of it, other injuries obviously play a role. So you start to add in, like maybe as opposed to just an ACL, now they have an MCL tear. That's a pretty high grade tear that either A, needs fixed or just is a pretty high grade tear. It's more sore, takes longer to recover. Two, you might have a meniscus injury where we have to go in and do a meniscus repair, as in like sew the meniscus back together. Same story, that sometimes can delay that return. There's some things we're doing in therapy that helps those athletes catch up, but again, something to worry about, slowing down the timetable a little bit. And then the last thing would be like the other injuries, like cartilage injuries. You knock off a big piece of cartilage, or you just have a larger kind of bruise in your bone. We call it pivot shift contusions. It's where basically those two bones crash together in the knee during the ACL event, ACL tear event, and you get this really deep, what we call bone bruise, and there's a lot of fluid in the bone, almost looks like a stress fracture. The larger those are in MRI, that does tend to slow patients down initially with rehab just because it hurts more.
1: And obviously there's the physical side of the return to play, but how much of it is mental? We saw this with Malik Nabers early in the season where he didn't really seem to trust his knee through training camp and didn't feel comfortable playing. He's seemingly gotten back to his old self, but there was a mental battle he had to go through. How much of that gets factored in here to the rehab process and whenever a guy can come back to play?
10: Yeah, that's a big X factor. It's a really good point to bring up, and that's huge. Trying to figure that out just in terms of sometimes that fear is just, can I cut on this? Can I step weird on this and it's going to be fine? Or the flip side is, can this knee sustain being hit by somebody if get my legs taken off underneath me? So all those factors, those metal factors, it's huge. You can't put enough emphasis on that, but it takes a long time to get that piece back just to trust it. And it's interesting as you watch, we do so many of these, watch my athletes go back and compete and just see that timing when that shift happens. And it's different for everybody. Again, you get a couple folks that are on the field, running around the field one game for football, for example, and they're just like, I got this, doc, I feel great, no issues. And then we'll have folks that, football, wrestling, basketball, and it's multiple games of, how did I retweak this? Still feel a little bit hesitant. And then finally they get through it and they start playing well, and they just, you see them not thinking about it anymore. But it's pretty variable for everybody.
2: It's Dr. Brandon Seifert with us, Nebraska Orthopedic Center at Jock Doc Wednesday. We're hitting on Micah Parsons. Quick thought here on some long-term injury coming back too soon, or soft tissue even if you return too quickly.
10: Yeah, absolutely. So the re-injury risk is always the biggest thing. It's retweaking that ACL, re-tearing the ACL. That's the big thing to always worry about. The second part of that is if you don't, you know, re-injure that ACL, there's a chance that, you know, maybe you land a bit weird. The meniscus, or excuse me, the ACL does its job, but you might land a bit weird, and so that puts that knee at a different angle when you land. That's not really an anatomic angle, and that puts the meniscus more at risk, so you have a little increased risk of, you know, tearing the inside meniscus, medial meniscus. So those re-tears in the meniscus are pretty high, in terms of the risk of that after these injuries as well, especially during that early kind of phase of return.
2: It's Dr. Brandon Seifert with us. Micah Parsons, our topic, his return for Green Bay. Still up in the air at Jock Doc Wednesday, Nebraska Orthopedic Center. Dr. Brandon, have a great week. Thanks for a few minutes with us.
10: Okay. Thank you, guys. Take care.
2: Good to spend time with Dr. Brandon Seifert. We'll wind down a Wednesday edition of the Average Joe Sports Show. Chris Schmidt, Elijah Herbal, Arden Locke. Like and subscribe on YouTube. Be sure to find us and do so on the podcast, Spotify, iTunes, Google Play, where you can go. Arden is thinking.
11: In times like these, Nebraskans need a fighter in their corner. That's our Attorney General Mike Hilgers, protecting the American dream. Mike Hilgers has made bringing down costs for Nebraska families a top priority. That's why Hilgers fought big companies trying to raise our electrical bills and won. Hilgers went to court to put the brakes on hidden fees that drive up costs. And Hilgers has taken the fight to the scammers and fraudsters who prey on our neighbors. As a father of four, Mike Hilgers is holding big tech accountable for misleading parents, and Hilgers defended parental rights in the classroom. And when Biden tried to force Nebraska schools to let boys play girls' sports, Hilgers said, no way. Now Mike Hilgers is fighting to defend Nebraska's water rights. And Hilgers is protecting Nebraska farmers and ranchers from crippling regulations that raise food prices. Fighting for what matters most, protecting the American dream. Our Attorney General, Mike Hilgers.
12: Paid for by friends of Mike Hilgers.
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2: Back with you one final time, Wednesday edition, the Average Joe Sports Show. Chris Schmidt, Elijah Herbal, Arden Locke. So, on the show tomorrow, Gary Barnett going to be with us, Danny Burke, Brandon Vogel. And we'll gear up for Friday. Elijah, you fly out early Friday morning.
1: Yeah, trying to decide if I'm going to sleep after the Broncos game or not. That's the real question for me. Because the game ends at, what, probably 10:30 or so?
3: I just hope it's a dejected, disappointed, overall sad slumber for you.
1: Going straight to the whiskey if they lose this one.
2: I can't wait.
1: I'm going to go game dog at the 130 proof single barrel
2: steak and beer bet for Elijah and Arden.
3: I'm wearing a jersey.
2: Seattle v Denver.
1: Or dress up like a Seahawk. No, I won't.
2: Carson found his Bam Bam Cam jersey. It's in his closet. It's that bright green.
3: Oh, perfect.
1: I doubt
2: I've got one
1: me.
2: For you. Well,
1: was this Carson before or after the PEDs?
2: Oh, Junior is not a needle fan. So,
1: oh, sorry. Before or after the peptides.
2: Well, I don't know. So Arden is the whole class going as Billy D?
3: So we were thinking about it a couple of years ago at the J School. Some people dressed up. I think someone might have done Bill. I know
2: Halloween
3: Jamie,
2: costumes.
3: Yeah, Halloween costumes. Jamie.
1: Somebody fucking. Oh no! Thank you for the clarification. Phil.
3: So yeah, people.
1: How did she get nervous?
2: It's the old Dwight setup.
3: But people dressed up as Jamie Wentz and Bill was in there, and we were thinking about doing dressing up as Bill, and then I think we've decided that we're gonna pivot and go as Waldo.
2: So there's gonna be all of you going as Waldo.
3: Yeah. Huh? So if you find us at someday next week or Halloween week. And then I have to still come up with my own costume.
1: Do you think they'll allow costumes in the press box for the Washington game?
2: He goes, Woody Page, you're going to get thrown out the window.
1: Who's that? Could go as, like, Scott Frost. Bigfoot? I've been thinking of dressing up like Bigfoot.
2: So let's go through the Scott Frost costume. You're not going to shave for a week?
1: Don't shave for a week. You probably don't shower. Have a generally dejected look about you.
2: You're going to have a 7-pound... Jaws of Kodiak in there.
1: Mm-hmm.
2: And
1: you hopes keep and on talking
2: about how look like you haven't slept in years.
1: And I'm going to keep on telling everyone else in the press box how good the week of practice was for Nebraska leading into that
2: how
1: Washington
2: many times
1: game.
2: You puked.
3: I'm going to dress up as Matt Rhule and say, hey, credit to Indiana, credit to Maryland.
2: You're just going
3: to
2: have a sign that says credit to and then just a list underneath.
1: Yeah. Ooh, Schmidt, I could go as you.
2: How?
1: I'll wear a vest. I'll perfectly coif my
2: hair.
3: Wow. I'll perfectly coif
1: the hair. I'll smoke like two packs of cigarettes lead up to the game so my voice sounds nice and scratchy.
2: The vest thing, though. Am I that obvious? I got,
3: you
2: several.
3: Like a vest on game day.
1: It's a big fall thing for you.
3: What are you thinking of for Halloween, Elijah?
1: Schmitty's up there. I don't know. Do Schmitty for Halloween.
2: That's funny. Well, I'll lend you Gertie. All right.
1: Give me the Where is Gertie shirt.
2: Good luck fighting Mama for that one. She wears that like every night.
1: Oh, does she?
2: Mm-hmm.
1: Oh, how about that? I'm glad somebody's getting good use out of it. I spent a lot of time designing that thing.
2: No, it's good. No, it's all right. Well, until we meet again, you guys will keep brainstorming your Halloween tributes.
1: Oh, Q&A says dress up as Diaco and wear Argyle.
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22: 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In volleyball, Nebraska is at Northwestern Thursday night and will host Purdue Saturday at 4. For Creighton, they will be at Villanova on Friday and play at Georgetown on Saturday. UNK will be in Maryville, Missouri to play Central Missouri Friday and Emporia State Saturday. Hastings College Volleyball is at Doan on Saturday. In soccer, the Huskers will host Illinois on Sunday. UNK has Missouri Western rolling in on Friday. And Hastings College is at Concordia tonight and Dort on Saturday. And that's a Sports Minute.
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26: I'm Ed Mangan. We are 1 hour away from Game 3 of the National League Championship Series between the Dodgers and Brewers from L.A. Milwaukee is looking to take a commanding 3-0 lead. Shohei Ohtani is in the lineup for Los Angeles, but he will bat sixth. Our coverage gets underway on ESPN Radio at the bottom of the hour. The American League Championship Series continues tomorrow afternoon in Cleveland. The Guardians and Rays are tied at a game apiece. That game tomorrow has been moved up from 6 p.m. Eastern to 1 p.m. Eastern because of the weather forecast in Cleveland. All baseball postseason games can be heard here on ESPN Radio. In manager news, the Phillies are bringing back Don Mattingly on a 2-year deal, but Astros manager Joe Espada will not be returning to the Houston dugout. The franchise has decided not to renew his contract. In football news, Ravens quarterback Lamar Jackson did not practice today, but sources have told ESPN's Adam Schefter he has a realistic chance to play Sunday against Cleveland. The NFL Network's Ian Rappaport believes Jackson will be on the field later this week.
27: My understanding is the Baltimore Ravens are hopeful that Lamar Jackson will be on the field this week. You mentioned it did not practice last week, but it sounds like he was actually a little closer to playing than we all realized.
26: Meanwhile, Michael Penix Jr. should be back at quarterback for the Falcons on Sunday. He suffered a rib injury last week. Coach Kevin Stefanski says he should be good to go against the Bears. The Texans say newly acquired receiver Marvin Harrison Jr. will play against the Jaguars on Sunday in London. According to ESPN's Jeremy Fallow, Broncos safety Talanoa Hufanga is expected to miss multiple weeks. He's dealing with an ankle injury. He'll miss tomorrow's game against Seattle.
28: 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Coming up Thursday, the Broncos were my preseason Super Bowl pick, but after a play calling change, I'll tell you if I still think they can get to the big game. 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
31: David in New York. David, how do you handle these tough conversations involving older family members?
32: My dad is 93. My mom is 86. My dad is ex-military and a doctor, so I'm not having that conversation. That's just number one. My mom is 86. My dad is ex-military and a doctor, so I'm not having that conversation. That's just number one. My mom was a little easier. She's on oxygen. So I said, if you can't breathe, you can't drive. And then she lost half her lungs. She had lost half her lungs. So I said, when you get your lung back, you get your keys back.
30: This is Freddie and Harry.

He is Harry Douglas. I am Freddie Coleman. When you put us together, you have the best show on your radio. 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Appreciate you joining us on the ESPN app, SiriusXM Channel 80. Don't forget about us on TuneIn. Tell that smart speaker to play ESPN Radio. We take you up to the coverage of Game 3 of the National League Championship Series from Chavez Ravine in Los Angeles, California, as the Dodgers try to at least have a first of the overcoming a 2-0 deficit to the Milwaukee Brewers. Coverage beginning at 7:30 Eastern Time. Our man Doug Glanville and FOFH, a friend of Freddie and Harry, is going to be on the call as an ESPN Major League at 7:30 Eastern Time. Our man Doug Glanville and FOFH, a friend of Freddie and Harry, is going to be on the call as an ESPN Major League Baseball analyst. Hit him on the socials at Doug Glanville. Doug, I'm going to start with this. It's one of the more beautiful places.

0: Watch a game, Chavez Ravine. What is the feeling around this game with the Dodgers down 2-0 and Shohei Ohtani has not been Shohei Ohtani so far in the postseason?
1: Yeah, good to be here, Freddie. Look, there's a lot of belief in this building, as they should. You know that they've had back-to-back World Series championships. They've been against the wall before, especially if you look at the context of their overall history, where they've had moments where they didn't win. They have that perspective, and they have the talent. So they're not playing their best baseball, and a lot of credit goes to the Brewers, but it just seems like there's a calm, like, okay, we're home. This is our house, and we can reset right here.
2: Doug, what are your thoughts on manager Dave Roberts having that conversation with Shohei Ohtani and deciding to leave him in the lineup because of what he feels, what Shohei means to this organization, and the overall body of work from start to up until this moment right now?
1: Yeah, we had a chance to talk to Dave Roberts earlier, and you know, it was important to him that Shohei Ohtani was sitting across from him saying, no, I'm playing. I need to play. And I think that was the certainly a big difference maker, because Shohei Ohtani has known his whole career as kind of knowing his body and doing things we've never seen done before. So you give him a lot of bandwidth. Of course, he's very significant to the organization in so many levels, but also because at any given moment, if he kind of figures it out or puts it together, you know, he could do something like he did when they clinched last year, hit 3 home runs and shut out the Brewers. So this is the type of talent. So you got to have him in there. And I think he needed that extra push to just be able to communicate that. And I think Dave Roberts is like, absolutely, let's do it.
0: What does your gut tell you about where he's going to be at in the batting lineup tonight, Doug?
1: Well, it looks like he'd be in that sixth slot. And hitting sixth, he'll be, you know, in a position where if the Brewers try to make moves like later in the game, you have that kind of protection. And, you know, they have to wonder, like, okay, he could break out at any given moment. So it's not like they could just, like, lob it up there because he's struggling or banged up. They know that at any given time he could do something that changes the complexion of this game. So in that sixth hole, you have Andy Páez, you have Will Smith behind him. He's in between the righties. So that makes them, it forces the Brewers to say, all right, if we're going to go for that right-handed pitcher, you got to deal with Ohtani.
2: Is Game 3 bigger for the Dodgers or the Brewers, and why?
1: Well, definitely the Dodgers, because they don't want to be down 3-0. Because once you're down one game away, you could just run into just a bad hop and your season's over. You know, if you get into that 2-1 spot, then all of a sudden you have two more games at home, and then you're trying to push it with one win at least to get back to Milwaukee. So although the Dodgers have the pedigree and the legacy, the math is the math, and they do not want to go down 3-0. So I would expect to see a little bit more of an elimination game mentality in terms of how aggressive they are with their pitching, and especially if Blake Snell is a little bit off and the command isn't there. I see them making some early moves.
2: Well, with that pressure being down 0-2 in this Game 3, is Blake Snell the one guy you would want to have on the mound in this moment if you're the Los Angeles Dodgers and Dave Roberts?
1: Well, the beauty for the Dodgers is they have a deck of aces. They have a deck of Cy Youngs, probably Hall of Famer. So, but Blake Snell, if you go back when he had 8 innings, 1-hit ball, shut down the Brewers, he definitely is capable of getting on that roll where the changeup is working, the curveball's getting chased out of the zone. They'll know pretty early on if he has that kind of material. But the Dodgers' big strength is in their starting pitching. Yamamoto didn't pitch well in Game 2. But he's also that kind of guy. And then, of course, you have Tarik Skubal. So that's their strength. Now, it's that the bullpen has to kind of carry it if they get the lead. And what's really important for the Dodgers is kind of get ahead, get into the Brewers' bullpen early, and try to put up a big enough lead where you're not playing against a team that knows how to push across one run.
0: Great stuff by Doug Glanville, ESPN Major League Baseball analyst, on the call tonight for NLCS Game 3 in Los Angeles, with the Dodgers host, the Milwaukee Brewers, joining us on Freddie and Harry on ESPN Radio and the ESPN app. I was on the other side of the question Harry Douglas asked you about 60 seconds ago. In terms, I think it's a bigger game for the Brewers because, number one, you got swept last year by the Dodgers. They took away their souls, they took away their manhood. Number two, a lot of people are rooting for the Milwaukee Brewers to take down the big, bad, money-spending, freewheeling Dodgers and try to right that wrong from last year. You've had a chance to be around this team. What makes the Milwaukee Brewers so tough, and why they're 2 games to nothing in this series?
1: Well, they're kind of like death by a thousand paper cuts. I mean, they are absolutely relentless and stay with you because, first of all, they get on base, they walk, they work the count. If they're on base, they're going first to third. They're pressuring you. They're laying down bunts. They're moving runners over. They're catching the ball. Their bullpen is actually ridiculous. Like, you know, talk about the Padres. Brewer's right there in terms of best bullpen in the game. So you have to figure out a way to try to get a bigger lead because they're not known as a home run team. So if you get that crooked number type of lead, it pushes the Brewers a little bit out of their game because it's harder for them to depend on the home run. Now, you don't know when that's going to come, but they are a relentless team, and that's the motto that Pat Murphy, their manager, talks about, relentless. They keep coming at you, and they play close games really well because they're so good at getting one run.
2: That's one of the things I love about the Milwaukee Brewers. Situational baseball, they do a great job at it. I also wanted to ask you, what makes their bullpen so doggone good? These first two games, that's what stood out to me the most, is the bullpen of the Milwaukee Brewers.
1: Well, their bullpen has a lot of arms that are suited for their unique situation. You might have Uribe come in and get the sinker slider guy. You might have Ashby come in, left-hander, who has the sinker, the breaking ball, and then also can go three innings. They have a guy for every situation. They probably have more than one guy for every situation, which gives them a lot of different options. So that they're tough. And by the way, they have the velocity. They can throw 100. They got movement. And when you have a team that also defends well, if they're a guy like Uribe who gives you the sinker slider, if the ball's put in play, you're out. The ground balls, you know, they convert into outs. So they are really tough, and that's the reason why they're putting up these kinds of numbers. Because when the starter's out with a lead or the game's close, the bullpen's putting up zeros.
0: Doug, I give you a lot of credit. I don't know how you're not bebopping in the background, because the DJ at the ballpark at Dodger Stadium, he is getting with it in the background. I don't know how you're not bobbing your head or not paying attention to us. So, Doug, I give you a lot of credit, because the DJ, he's on the ones and twos in the background with the background vocalization, the music in the background behind you, to my man.
1: Well, who's saying I'm not bobbing my head?
2: Because, Doug, if you was to see me and Freddie right now,
0: exactly,
2: as we're asking questions and talking to you and you giving answers,
0: absolutely,
2: me and Freddie are literally moving
0: the
2: music.
0: The minute Coolio came on, that was it.
1: you talk about they do it, and their volume, you could hear it at the International Space Station. I mean, they do not care about volume.
0: No doubt. So. Hey, Doug, have a great call, man. Always great to catch up with you. We'll talk to you soon. Enjoy the game as well tonight.
1: All right, guys, always a pleasure.
0: Always a pleasure. My man, an FOFH, a friend of Freddie, and Harry Doug Glanville, ESPN Major League Baseball analyst. Hit him on socials at D Glanville, getting ready for game 3 tonight between the Dodgers hosting the Milwaukee Brewers. Brewers up 2-0 in that series. He joins us at the Groove-a-thon edition of Freddie and Harry on ESPN Radio, presented by Progressive Insurance. 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Between me, HD, Shannon Penn, E-Dog, Eric Hanneman, here with our top six.
3: Number one,
0: pep rally bonfire.
3: Number two,
0: football game, naturally.
3: Number three,
0: seeing people, seeing folks you have not seen in years.
3: Number four,
0: not the parties, but the parties.
3: Number five,
0: step show / Greek life. And
3: number six,
0: hey stranger, hey big head,
2: uh-oh,
0: haven't seen you in a while. And then the next day, the dinner breakfast of shame if you did something and caught up with somebody that you weren't supposed to.
2: Dynamite!
0: You just go J.J. Evans on me.
2: I did.
0: Yes, you did.
2: I did.
0: So we're not going to ask you what says homecoming to you. We're going to ask you, what is your favorite homecoming memory? 888-SAY-ESPN, 888-729-3776. Donnie from the ATL, which is Atlanta, which is also Harry's hometown. Donnie, what is your favorite homecoming memory, my friend?
4: Freddie, Harry, what's up, baby?
0: What's up, baby? What's up, Donnie? Long time
2: to
0: chat, my man.
2: Nothing much.
4: So I got two I want to share with y'all. My first favorite homecoming memory was we lost to Steve Magnet at Grambling 3 years in a row. The last year we beat him 62-59. Y'all got to look that game up. It was one of the greatest games ever.
0: Wow.
4: My second favorite is homecoming 96, which was also my first Freaknik, Harry. It was awesome. And after the homecoming, the The president of Grambling, because I was such a cool guy, asked me to go take the Goody Mob out. And I got to show them all around Grambling. And we met lots of ladies that day. It was great.
0: He should write a book based on that night alone.
2: I know.
0: Donnie, you should write a book on that based on that night alone.
4: Boy, that book would be crazy.
2: You know, every time I hear Donnie's voice, you know the first thing I think about?
0: Is what?
2: I'm a Hal's lover,
0: absolutely.
2: Brother.
0: Lobster
2: Have you
0: LeBeau.
2: Ever had that Lobster LeBeau?
0: That's why he's always one of our favorites. He brought that to the table. It is a story and a menu food item I'm never going to forget. Lewis from The Sip, or as we say on the show, M.I.
2: Crooked letter I.
0: Humpback I. Lewis, what is your favorite homecoming memory, my friend?
5: All right, I said one. But I got two. And then I got a comment for you too, Harry. How you doing?
2: I'm good, my brother.
5: The first one, comment for you too, Harry. How you doing?
2: I'm good, my brother.
5: The first one is the band. Since I'm from I'm in Jackson, Mississippi. I went to Jackson State University.
0: All right.
5: The Jackson State University. So when that band plays, everybody is there. You're not getting out the seat when halftime come around. So that's one of them. And then the second one is before the game that day, we have a parade. So, you know, I think that should have been up there on that list.
2: That's a great point.
0: That's a great point with the parade.
2: What was the question you had for me?
5: Do you really think people going to be out there drinking 5-hour energies?
2: Hell yeah,
5: they
2: better.
5: I see you put that in earlier. I was like, I don't know about that one.
2: Hey,
5: especially because I've been on hold for a little minute now.
2: Listen, hold on real quick, though.
5: I've been on hold for a little minute.
2: So now,
5: hold on.
2: They put the 5-hour energies inside their liquor. They mix it a little bit now.
5: Hey. They got something else they got in their cup. I don't know if they want to mix that.
0: This public service message brought to you by Lewis in Mississippi, as far as that goes. Michelle in Maryland, what is your favorite homecoming memory, my friend?
6: Good evening. So I want to preface this by saying I went to Pitt, so no memories there.
0: Okay.
6: but I grew up in the D.C. area. Howard University, when they used to close down 9th Street and Georgia Avenue for the parade, and then all evening long, 9th Street was closed down. But when it was really popping, when we had all the popular clubs, HCO, Love, and you just go club hopping,
2: Michelle,
6: on homecoming night.
2: Don't you bring up Club Love, Michelle. Club Love. Listen, Michelle, I remember when I was training for the draft, and I said, man, I'm a drive to Maryland because my brother was playing Maryland at when he was at Florida State.
0: Okay.
2: I said, man, me and my homie, we're going to have a nice time at Club Love. I tried to go in there with some Timberlands on. They sent me right back to the car. They said, you can't get in with these.
6: Yes.
2: But, man, I went and changed my clothes and put some hard bottoms on, and it was a night to remember, Michelle, in Club Love.
6: Yes, yes, yes, that's what I'm saying. So homecoming. That's really just you went from club to club all night long. Yes, Howard University, probably the best homecoming that I've ever been to.
0: I bet you 1 year of Howard homecoming made it for all the 4 years of Pitt. She literally said, I went to Pittsburgh. No memories there as far as that goes. Keep weighing in. 888-729-3776 on Freddie and Harry Groove on Wednesday on ESPN Radio and the ESPN app. What is your favorite homecoming memory? 888-729-3776. We continue to hear from you, and make sure you get Harry Deltz to give you this word. Thanks to the Wellness Company.
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2: Here's your Tri-Cities weather forecast. Cloudy skies tonight with thunderstorms likely. Lows dip down to about 46. Northeast winds 5 to 10 miles per hour. Cloudy skies expected again tomorrow. Rain showers likely. Daytime highs approaching 56. 36 tomorrow night. Slight chance of rain showers. Lots of sunshine Friday with a high of 53. 62 Saturday. From the Weatherology Weather Center, I'm Staff Meteorologist Laura Lockwood. Right now, 47.
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0: He's Harry Douglas. I'm Freddie Coleman. 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
1: Number one.
4: Number one, Freddie. Let's go to the NFL. Quarterbacks likely to return this weekend. You have Bears quarterback Caleb Williams. You have Ravens quarterback Lamar Jackson. And you have Falcons quarterback Michael Penix Jr. I'm excited to see which one of these guys or if all of these guys are going to be in a lineup this weekend. That's why they're my number one in my midweek check-in. Excuse me.
0: Yeah, my number one involves another quarterback, and he's in college. What is Arch Manning going to look like versus another struggle team known as Florida? Florida's a top eight team not too long ago. Back-to-back losses on the outside looking in. But his coach, Steve Sarkisian, made a lot of excuses why Arch didn't play well, being upset by Oklahoma. Can't wait to see exactly how he tries to bounce back from that.

0: would have been BYU. Don't think that the fighting Lavelle Edwards is. Have forgotten about that. And especially Notre Dame coming to their place Saturday, 7:30 Eastern time on ABC.
1: Number three.
2: Number four, Indiana versus number five, Ohio State. And what I'm highlighting from this ball game, I'm talking about first-round talent at the wide receiver position. You had Nick Marsh of Indiana. Also, Charlie, the one and only Becca. And last but not least, the Heisman favorite, the best player in college football, Mr. Jeremiah Smith.
0: And it's not close, by the way, involving him and everybody else. He is definitely one of one. My number three, can a suddenly decent Jets defense slow down the suddenly hot Patriots quarterback Drake May?
2: Ooh.
0: Aaron Glenn, the head coach of the Jets, I'm going to go back to calling plays. That's my superpower. And David Bailey was terrific. Three sacks and a ton of pressure against the Cleveland Browns. But all of a sudden, Drake May has looked like that dude we saw at times last year, versus Buffalo, then versus the Raiders. An interesting HD AFC East battle involving those two teams, a suddenly terrific defense for the Jets, and a newly resurgent Drake May in the offensive side for New England.
2: Freddie, that defense of the New York Jets, they had eight sacks last week. Their last three possessions, fumble, punt, fumble. So they stepped up to the plate. They were able to seal a victory for the Jets organization. Looking forward to see if they can follow that up this week.
0: We got winning game three tonight between the Dodgers and Brewers.
2: Give me the Dodgers.
0: Yeah, give me the Swingers, because they don't win game three. There ain't going to be no game five. This soon to be over in game four. And that comes your way next for Harry Douglas and Freddie Coleman. This has been the Groove Thon edition of Freddie and Harry on the mighty ESPN Radio. God bless and keep cool.
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1: 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Standing in their way is a desperate Dodgers team facing a critical Game 3. 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
10: Oh, God.
11: Yeah, you do.
10: Some days around here, man, it just, God, feels so stupid what we do here. Talk about Ben
11: Solak. Yeah, you're leading the show. You're the leader of the stupid.
10: I know.
11: Congratulations.
10: Hey, you know what? It's the blind leading the blind out here, because I got a bunch of people trying to cop for chess as a

0: I'm Ed Benkin. The National League Championship Series continues tonight in Los Angeles. It is game three between the Dodgers and the Brewers. Milwaukee will look to take a commanding 3-0 lead. Shohei Ohtani is in the lineup and is batting sixth tonight as coverage is getting underway on ESPN Radio. First pitch in about a half hour. The American League Championship Series continues tomorrow afternoon in Cleveland. The game has been moved up from 6 p.m. Eastern to 1 p.m. Eastern because of the weather forecast. Guardians and Rays are tied in a game apiece. All baseball postseason games can be heard on ESPN Radio. Also in baseball, the Phillies are bringing back Don Mattingly as their manager. He gets a 2-year extension. But the Astros are not bringing back manager Joe Espada. He will not be returning, with the franchise not renewing his contract. In football news, Ravens quarterback Lamar Jackson did not practice today, but sources have told ESPN's Adam Schefter he has a realistic chance to play on Sunday against Cleveland. The Texans say newly acquired Marvin Harrison Jr. will play against the Jaguars on Sunday in London. Meanwhile, the Raiders have lost two in a row, but ESPN's Mike Golic says now's not the time for a quarterback change.
1: They're 3-2. There are four teams in the AFC that are 4-1, and then the next closest teams are all 3-2. They're 3-2. How unfair would that be to the rest of the players on the team if you were to pull Kirk Cousins, who has 12 touchdowns, 4 interceptions, completing over 65%?
0: The Raiders host the Bills on Sunday. According to ESPN's Jeremy Fowler, Broncos safety Talanoa Hugana is expected to miss multiple weeks as he continues to deal with an ankle injury.
2: Hey, it's your resident Super Bowl champ, Chris Candy. Coming up Thursday, the Broncos were my preseason Super Bowl pick, but after a play calling change, I'll tell you if I still think they can get to the big game. It's on Sportsmanlike 6 a.m. Eastern right here on ESPN Radio, ESPN2, and ESPNU.

0: People could go look it up, but yeah, he's gonna come in. He's gonna make sound bites, and he's gonna be get to McMahon's point. He's gonna be given a long
1: run. Have you ever said
0: on a
1: pickup
0: team.
1: Run, McMahon? I'm gonna give you belt.
2: I don't think that's in my vernacular, but
1: okay.
2: He's old, and I'm more than twice his age.
1: Oh, yes. I'm so sorry. I'm exactly twice his age. I'm not thrilled about it.
2: Let me ask this. You mentioned the possibility of a jolt with a mid-season trade. Where are you on the possibility of Jimmy Butler's expiring deal being a trade chip?
0: It doesn't even necessarily have to be a trade chip. It can just be an expiring $52 million contract, which has a lot of value in itself. Again, I think we mentioned it last time we talked about the Warriors, but think about what the Lakers did with LeBron. I know we just questioned some of the deals they signed, but the fact that they could sign all those deals were because LeBron James took all his money and walked away. So you could let Jimmy somewhat walk away. The other thing is, like, you know, Jimmy and the Warriors really are fond of each other, and we'll see what he looks like when he does come back. And we'll see what, you know, obviously Jimmy's going to want every dollar he can get, but there's a chance Jimmy and Draymond could take pay cuts next season, right? They might have, you know, market might demand that they do. So, Jimmy fits really well with Steph Curry. Like, we've seen that. Draymond is another player that, you know, you're going to hear a lot of noise in the first week of camp from the Warriors about, like, shifting Draymond's role, and some of the numbers last year where Draymond and Steph Curry on the floor together, it was still plus 105 last year, still good offensive rating, 117.7. But the moment Steph's been was off the floor, and last year he was off the floor a lot, their offense cratered when Draymond was on the floor, and was actually okay when it was no Draymond, no Steph. I've had these conversations with Steve, and again, I think you're going to hear it a lot publicly in their messaging, is they're going to adapt the offense at times away from Draymond. They're going to try to make him more of a spot up shooter at times instead of giving him the ball. They're trying to limit his turnovers.
1: I saw Draymond said that on his podcast. How do you feel about the idea of Draymond the spot up shooter?
0: Part of their point is, like, you know, the points per possession. Look, if you look, he didn't shoot a horrible percentage last year. Now he's wide open on them, and they are backbreaking when he hits them, because he then turns to the bench and just, like, roars in the bench's face for about 5 minutes. The other thing is, I just think they want to take the ball out of his hands a little bit, which, you know, it's a touchy subject with him, but, like, they just felt like he was very turnover prone at times last year.
2: Well, and that was what the whole beef, like the whole blow up between him and Steve Kerr was on the bench, was it was about Draymond's turnovers, was it not?
0: Well, that's the funny part. Draymond thought Steve called a timeout to rip him about a turnover and preemptively freaked out about it, and that. So yes, it stemmed from that, although in the moment it wasn't necessarily that, but look, like, I think Draymond's offensive role will evolve to a degree, and also, like, I think you could see him on the bench a lot when Steph's on the bench. I think they're going to really tie him and Steph at the hip, because they still love that two-man game, but I think they're trying to figure out what they are without the two-man game. And that bigger picture, Yaxel is an important person, part of this conversation, because he's kind of the next, you know, in line in that position. And Draymond, you know, the Warriors could have signed him to 3 for $60 this summer, something like that. Like, Draymond would have been very interested in a multi-year deal at a little bit lower number, but they're like, nah, it's good. We'll just give you back 127. We want our future flexibility. And I think that says a little something about, like, the unknown of Draymond Green's future with the
2: Warriors. Well, and that's interesting, because, look, whatever you want to say about Draymond Green, he's a first ballot Hall of Famer who was an essential part of delivering four championships to that franchise. But while it's a complete non-starter to consider Steph Curry in any other uniform, that doesn't extend to Draymond, just like it didn't extend to Klay Thompson.
0: If Klay wanted to, but that's another story. But yeah, Draymond Green thought about himself in a Milwaukee Bucks uniform during the last trade deadline, to the point that he told the Warriors, you know, try to find a third team if that's the case. Which, you know, he's openly said. He said he didn't want to play on the Bucks to them, but correct. Clearly, like, the Warriors continue to tell me that, like, they are not actively looking to trade Draymond. In their ideal world, Draymond Green walks away in, as a one uniform player, just like Steph, but clearly he is more vulnerable. There is no question about that.
1: You know, this reminds me of, I'm going to totally date myself, and so many of our listeners are, you know, younger, and they're going to, I'm totally dating myself. Back in, like, the 90s, when I was, like, going into high school, NBC had Johnny Carson. And they had Jay Leno and David Letterman. And they were like, someday Johnny's not going to be here. And who's going to get it? And like for years, they had to like sort of talk out of the side of their mouth, David, it's going to be you. Jay, it's going to be you. And like it ended up blowing up in their face because Letterman left. Anyway, that's what it's kind of like with, and it's, you know, this would be something that that Jimmy Butler and Draymond, you know, would remember because they're old like me.
2: You know what? You kind of remind me of Johnny Carson.
1: Well, Johnny Carson's from Nebraska.
2: I remind myself of Ed McMahon, Uncle Ed.
1: Yeah.
2: Here's hey, listen, Wendy.
1: Listen, Ed got paid a lot of money. Ed did very well. You know,
2: I don't relate.
1: Like on the one side, you know, they're like, oh yeah, we're going to try to look at big trades, you know, to teach up, you know, we've got all these first round picks. And then Draymond's like, well, are you going to trade me? No, Draymond. We're not apt looking to trade you. Jimmy, no. We're not, you know, like they're telling both of them, don't worry. You are not being traded. You're not being traded. But like at the same time, they're involved in these trade negotiations. You know, at some point, NBC was going to have to choose between Leno and Letterman. They had to choose sometime.
0: They told Draymond at the deadline. It was awkward because Dunleavy gave the press conference afterwards like, oh, you know, don't pin me into a corner of which one it would have been. But if you were behind the scenes, I mean, Draymond did a podcast about having conversations with Mike Dunleavy about being in those trade talks.
2: Well, and Dunleavy tried to deny that Draymond was in trade talks. And you're just like, dude, everybody can do math. Like,
0: well, it was also like, I remember being in the press conference. People were like, should we pull up the Draymond Green clip today where he said you had a phone call with him?
1: Handled everything really well. That was not his best moment. Jackson, do you have any idea who Jay Leno is?
3: Yes. I'm not that young.
1: All right, good. All right, good. I was just trying to see whether we should edit that out. Okay, you can leave it in. All right. Also in the Pacific Division, the Phoenix Suns, who have taken some offseason injuries here.
2: Yeah, the Mark Williams one, you know, unfortunately, the problem with injury-prone players is they get hurt a lot, but he's hurt again. And he's going to miss most of the season. The shoulder deal he had, it's the same surgery, I believe, that Walker Kessler had that ended his season last year when he had it in the first couple weeks. So he's like a miss most of the season. Their lottery pick that they got in the KD trade, Kalamon Maluok, like they need him. They need him to produce. Right now, he's a project, but like they need him to produce right now. And the Suns had a feel good overachieving season last year. The reason it was feel good is because they were such an epic disappointment in the previous years when they had all that star power. I'm curious to see how they try to find a path to being better than an 8 seed that got bounced in the first round.
1: So change of scenery here for Miles Bridges. That was a significant mid-season or midsummer pickup. Going out and getting him. Nobody loves to trade with the Suns more than the Hornets. Those two teams love to make trades with each other.
2: And listen, man, that Suns pick, there's teams that were like, damn, wish we'd have been able to get in on that one.
1: Miles Bridges, I'm not going to say he's a difference maker, but he will change what they can do offensively. And in theory, help Devin Booker out. And they also got Luke Kennard. I liked a number of their signings. I like the Colin Gillespie contract was excellent value, I thought.
2: Yeah, I like that contract.
1: The Jordan Goodwin contract that they did was excellent value. I like, you know, Luke Kennard He's one of the most elite shooters. He's going to space the floor. He's you know, a one-way player, but he's going to space the floor. I think that helps Devin Booker. And I think a guy like Miles Bridges, an athlete or a floor-running athlete, I think that helps Devin Booker. And if Dylan Brooks is going to score, if that's the new Dylan Brooks, the offensive force that he was last year, because, you know, the thing about the Suns is that Devin Booker, I mean, he's being paid like he's a top 10 player, and he hasn't been a top 10 player the last couple years.
2: You know what else Devin Booker isn't? A point guard. So can you not start Jalen Green alongside him? Can you let Colin Shepherd, not all white point guards are like, can you let Colin Gillespie be the starting point guard so Devin Booker doesn't have to handle those responsibilities and can do what he does best?
1: Well, that would help Devin Booker too.
0: Yeah, I mean, Jalen Green, then you're talking about minimizing him, which I'm
2: talking
0: about
2: bringing him off the bench. I'm talking about put him in a sixth man role.
1: He's their second highest paid player, and he can opt out of his contract at the end of the year. Did you think he's going to be happy about?
0: $36.2 million this year, $36 million next year.
1: But it's a player option.
0: He's interesting because I've been at two incredible playoff games by him in the last, like, what, 15 months, which was, you know, McMahon, you might have been at least one of them, but game two, Rockets, Warriors on that, remember that seven-game war of a first-round series? He had, like, 38. But I will also say the rest of the series, he, I think, was, like, you know, basically shot sub-30%, and the Warriors were happy at times when he was on the floor.
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14: I want to say it because I want it on the record. Jacksonville Jaguars are really, really, really good.
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14: Okay. You're more emphatic than I am. I watch Jacksonville's defense, and I'm like, man, they got some guys. They get after you all three levels. And then on offense, the toot and talk is real. They've got some weapons offensively. Steve just called them the best team in football. I really like them.
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0: But then you go to the play-in last year. Jalen Green barely played last year. I think he only played 32 regular season games. Remember, he had like some really bad recurring hamstring issues.
1: Yeah, hamstrings.
0: Yeah, but play-in game, 35 against Phoenix in the first play-in game. And then I was there the night that they, you know, this is the night that Steve Kerr, Draymond Green, and Steph Curry basically looked like they were having their goodbye moment over there on the sidelines.
1: Yeah, I didn't know
0: that was delivered by Jalen Green in that game. 36 points, 8 of 14 from 3, 14 of 20 in that game. They could not guard him. So there's still something there, and I feel like we just, like, he wasn't around much last year. But then McMahon, I know you covered the first round series where they played the Thunder, and it was, you know, what were his shooting splits in that series?
2: I mean, he averaged 22, but the shooting splits were 386, 206. And listen, for the, he's played in two playoff series in his career. He's a 38% from the floor guy and a 25.6% from three-point range guy in the playoffs. And Jalen Green is a flash player. Like, there's talent there, and he can have a 35-point game any given night, but he's not proven to be consistent. I do think, like, his future in the league long-term is going to be as a microwave type of gunner off the bench. And if he doesn't like the role and it makes him opt out of his contract, so be it.
0: He might be the tradable. If Phoenix, you know, you mentioned like this lack of like upside or like the ceiling above them right now where you can't really see growth beyond a play-in team. Maybe his contract, although I don't know, do they even have a pick to attach now that they use the one in the bridges, right?
2: They're really good at swapping swaps of swaps and swaps.
0: And people are interested in their swaps at this point, so...
2: The problem is they're swapping somebody else's. So, I mean, they're like,
0: yeah, that's true.
2: You know, it's like swap to the fourth degree with him at this point.
1: They turn one first round pick into three and then swap them and all kinds of stuff with that.
2: They are creative. And listen, they do a good job on the margins. Like, you know, we're talking about Gillespie, they got as a two way guy and developed him. Jordan Goodwin was kind of been a journeyman hanging on to the bottom of rosters. Oso Iguodala, who's going to have to start at center for them, probably, is a really nice player who was a second-round pick. Like, they've done some really good things around the margins. It's just it's tough to make big leaps when you've mortgaged so much of your future in terms of the draft capital and your super expensive team because of the big swings that you took.
1: If they make the play-in, they'll have done well. Agree?
2: Sure.
0: Yeah.
1: All right.
0: Sounds like that's the slogan for the Pacific Division, by the way.
2: Speaking of a team that's mortgaged their future.
1: Well, has it been mortgaged or has it been stripped?
2: Foreclosed.
1: Yeah. So, look, I don't know. We're not going to get answers this year, but the guys picked 5 through 8 in the draft. It was 4 guards. They're not all exactly the same, but 4 guards were taken in a row. Keaton Wagler taken 5th by the Clippers with the Pacers pick. Mykel Brown to Brooklyn. Darius Acuff to Sacramento. Kingston Flemings to Atlanta. Those 4 guys who go 5 through 8, that will be... You know, and the decisions that the teams have made, specifically the Clippers, who made the decision with Wagler, that is going to be legislated for years into the future. So, and frankly, with where the Clippers are, having a lot of flexibility with their picks, they have their Toronto picks now. How he looks this year is going to be important. Now, I don't think he's going to be a Rookie of the Year candidate. I think the Clippers see him as a guy who may blossom a little bit later. Like, I don't think you're going to see, you know, out of those guys, Acuff may be the guy who puts up the most points as a rookie. But mission number one for this year for the Clippers, Garland and Wagler, how do they look together? Because after this season, they have to make a decision on Garland, whether to extend him or not. And the Clippers are in position to have cap space next summer. And so, you know, I have argued, McMahon, people disagree with me because they keep calling the penalty a death penalty. I don't think it's a death penalty. I think the Clippers are definitely badly wounded, but I think that they can survive. And a big thing that will determine that is how does Wagler look with a top 5 pick and what do they do with this cap space that they've got coming to them? But, one of the big things for that. And by the way, like, there's also Brandon Ingram. Now, I don't know when this, when Jackson's going to roll this podcast out. I don't think Brandon Ingram is going to be 100% to start the season coming off of this heel surgery. Now, on media day, when that, whenever that happens, I think we'll get an update from the Clippers. I'm not sure you're going to see Brandon Ingram 100%. However, at some point this year, I expect him to be fully back. And he's a factor, but it's the guards and the cap space for me. And that's where the Clippers' short-term future is.
2: It's not a pretty future, man. I mean, it would be much bleaker if they didn't get good lottery luck, you know, with the pick from the Pacers. You know, if this pick was a future pick and not the fifth overall pick who's going to be showing up for training camp and is on your roster. But, you know, this is kind of like where the Nets were after the KG and Pierce trade, where they just had so many picks out the door, and there's no benefit to being bad. There's no benefit to bottoming out. Forget the new lottery rules, but there's no, like, they don't have control of their own pick for a long time. I don't, like, when's the next year they have it? I might be retired by then. Yeah, they're going to have to be able to kind of build from, they hope, the middle of the pack. But, you know, we will see on the value of cap space as a team that's resides in sunny Southern California and has a lot of very generous team sponsors.
0: I don't know how generous they're going to be in the near future.
1: Less now.
0: Yeah.
2: But mainly they've got to have Keaton Wagner emerge as a foundation player. Any hope for the near to relatively long-term future of the franchise starts with him being a bona fide, if not franchise guy, at least foundation guy.
0: Yeah. I mean, you know, they're going to have to make a lot of, like, philosophical, existential type, you know, questions in the next couple of years of how they attack this, you know, death penalty period. And I'm not sure we know who's going to be in charge of all that, right? I mean, are we considering what Trent Redden is, like, the interim right now? Is he, you know, Brian, you may know the, you know, how the evolving structure is, but I don't think they necessarily fully know what it's going to look like.
1: Well, Lawrence Frank is out for 6 months. He's not out for, like, 5 years. So Lawrence Frank will be back in charge before the end of the season. The question is, do they want Lawrence Frank in charge long term?
0: Seems like there's some dynamics at play there.
1: That's true. And look, right now, Trent Redden is in charge. And, you know, whether or not the Clippers do anything during the season before the trade deadline, like, I'm not sure if that's something Trent's going to do. But right now, it's Trent Redden. Yes.
0: So, yeah, it's, you know, they got some deadline guys. Like, if they wanted to sell off at the deadline and try to, like, kind of reaccumulate some of their, you know, draft capital, like Max Strus at $16 million. Rui signed a 2-year 28, but the second year is a team option. Like, that's a maneuverable contract. He's been good. Derek Jones Jr. is on the last year of a $10.4 million deal. Like, you know, they could kind of, again, I think that they have to be smart and strategic about how they attack the next several years. But, you know, there's ways to make them, you know, profitable years, even while you're kind of under this umbrella.
1: I don't know how profitable they're going to be. I don't know how many fans are getting at those games. I
2: productive years.
1: Ah,
0: productive. There you go.
1: Sorry. I was taking you too literally.
2: It'll be profitable for Ballmer as long as Microsoft stock does all right. It'll be fine.
1: Yeah, I'm not worried about Ballmer's pockets.
0: I'm not worried about Kawhi's pockets either. After that latest extension.
1: Yes. Kawhi's post-career, he should teach players. All right. Thank you so much, Slater. Thank you to all of our producers. Tucker and Jackson are with us here. And thank you to McMahon. Thank you for listening and watching the Hoop Collective. We'll be back soon with another divisional preview.
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